0: The world number one has beaten Germany's Alexander Zverev in the final 6-1, 6-2. Sinner has been in remarkable form, adding the Madrid crown to titles in Paris, Indian Wells, Miami and Monte Carlo. In motorsport, Mercedes driver Kimi Antonelli has claimed his third Formula One win in a row with a victory at the Miami Grand Prix. Australia's Oscar Piastri finished in third place behind his McLaren teammate Lando Norris. The weather for Queensland, scattered showers between Townsville and Cairns along with the Torres Strait, isolated showers between St Lawrence and the Whitsundays, as well as southwest of a line from Mount Isa to Roma. Partly cloudy elsewhere, Cairns, Townsville and Rockhampton 29 degrees, Mackay 27, Bundaberg 28, Mount Isa 31. In the state southeast, partly cloudy with a medium chance of showers today, Brisbane, Logan and the Gold Coast 26, Ipswich 28, the Sunshine Coast 25, Toowoomba 23. Looking ahead for the southeast, partly cloudy tomorrow, Wednesday and Thursday with a slight to medium chance of showers and daytime temperatures in the mid to high 20s. ABC News.
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3: Lovely to have your company. 10:05. Steve Austin's my name. Just been talking about media and communications, how the messages you receive are massaged, if not manipulated, for very specific reasons. Thank you to Jen, who says, Steve, it's not only Gen Z who are avoiding news. I'm a baby boomer, and the only time I tolerate any news is during your program each morning because I simply couldn't give up on you. But after you, the radio goes off until the next day, says Jen. Jen, I'm kind of sorry to hear that. In my mind, the great power of radio is that it's a very human medium, and it's also live. So ABC Radio across Queensland is live. So it's not artificial intelligence, not like commercial FM stations where at night they're basically robotic or pre-recorded programs. On ABC, your local radio, it's live the whole time. So, you know, it's not artificial, it's not fake. And so when you hear someone like me or someone else, a guest, say something, it might be true, it might be a mistake, you can say, hang on, that's not right, and you can phone in on talkback. That's the great power of radio. In my mind, it has a greater level of authenticity because it's live and local and raw. But I'm grateful you're listening anyhow, Jen. This is 612 ABC Brisbane. The voting is opening for the greatest of all time. We're talking about classical music. So you know the ABC in our family of radio stations, which are provided by you and for you, the Australian taxpayer. We're going to talk with our cousins on Classic FM because ABC Classics wants you to choose. They want you to vote in a democratic way about which is the most important classical piece of music of all time. That's still to come here on 612 ABC Brisbane. And if you were ever an original fan of Star Wars, think back to the 1970s and 1980s when the first toys and merchandise were released and how much joy they gave you. You'll hear this hour how two guys are keeping that nostalgia alive here in southeast Queensland. That's still to come here on ABC Local Radio across the state.
4: If you and your mate fancy your chances to go to the Outback Opera in Longreach, just get the code word from Craig and Loretta on Brekkie and then and drive with Ellen Fanning when you get the nod. 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
3: By the way, news just in, if you follow United States politics at all, but former New York Mayor Rudy Giuliani is apparently in hospital in a critical condition, according to the US President Donald Trump. Donald Trump has released a statement, and I quote, "Our fabulous Rudy Giuliani, a true warrior and the best mayor in the history of New York City by far, has been hospitalized and is in a critical condition," Mr. Trump said. He made this statement on Truth Social. Apparently, Rudy Giuliani is not in a good way. Mayor Giuliani, according to Donald Trump, remains in a critical but stable condition. He is a fighter who has faced every challenge in his life with unwavering strength, and he's fighting with that same level of strength as we speak, according to the tweet from US President Donald Trump.
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0: With Steve Austin.
3: Well, as ABC Classic marks its 50th anniversary throughout this year, audiences across Australia are being invited to be intimately involved in the celebrated ABC Classic 100 and help answer one controversial question. What is the greatest classical music piece of all time? ABC Classic broadcaster Jen Lang is my guest. Jen, that's an impossible question. Morning to you. That's an impossible question.
5: Yeah, you're addressing the immediate concern of tens of thousands of Australians across the country today because it is hard. It really is.
3: What should you weigh up or discount? Because for me, music is an emotional relationship. You know, I might like a piece of music because of the emotions it creates in me, and you might have very different brain wiring and say, no, that the piece of music that gets my heart racing is this, something altogether different.
5: Yeah, very much so. I'm glad you've mentioned emotion, Steve, because that's largely the lines along which I vote. And I think that when it comes to choosing your favourites, we're often reaching back into our past to like memories of certain moments, certain occasions, happy times, people sometimes. There's music that connects us to our grandparents or our favourite uncle or, you know, our best friend in primary school when we sat next to each other playing, I don't know, Scott Joplin's The Entertainer or something. So it's often along those lines that we end up voting. But my best tip, Steve, for you and your listeners as you do participate in this year's ABC Classic 100 Greatest of All Time voting is start now. Voting is open. It's open until almost the end of May. I think we close the books on the 28th of May. So you've got about 3.5 weeks. And the reason I suggest starting now is that it is genuinely really challenging. So the website abc.net.au/classic is set up for you. You can search by composer. You can search by category if you want to stick with film music or Australian music, raise the flag for Australian composers, or music by women composers. It's all there for you. And samples of each, if you click on the little play button for each track listing, you can have a listen. And you've got 10 votes, right? But you can also have like a wait list. So mine is already full. I've already picked 16. And for me, the next 3.5 weeks is really about coming back to it and whittling away and, you know, saying a very fond and deeply regretful farewell to the ones that are going to fall outside my top 10.
3: What's classic music? What's classical music?
5: Oh, that is such a loaded question.
3: Sorry.
5: John Cougar Mellencamp, he's a classic, right? In Excess, also classic, just not inside the ABC Classic sound world. So classic might mean for you Beethoven's Ode to Joy, his Symphony No. 9, this great work that really broke barriers at the time that it was written in the early 1800s, but also a piece that has endured across the ages because it sings of unity.
3: It's beautiful.
5: And it's uplifting and exultant music. And who doesn't want to feel that, right? Classic might also mean, you know, the Brahms lullaby that your father sang to you every night before you went to sleep up until the age of, well, in my case, probably a little bit older than others because I was a bit of a juvenile. But it really means different things to different people. Classic for me this year is a piece that was written in the last 10 years that I want to see become a classic. And I think it's a work that is really needed for our times. It's a piece by Australian composer Nigel Westlake and Lior, the singer-songwriter. It's called Compassion.

0: production.
1: Very avant-garde, Jen.
2: Well, it is and it isn't. I mean, Nigel Westlake is one of the great composers of our modern times. He writes for film, he writes for Song Cycle, like he did there with Lior, and he writes elsewhere. And then you've got this infinitely flexible voice of Lior over the top. But what I love about this piece, Steve, is that Lior is singing in a combination, not a combination, but alternately Hebrew and Arabic. And the text

0: that he sings of are ancient texts of wisdom all around compassion. And if we ever needed a plea for peace and compassion and kindness in our times, now would be it. And so this is the piece that I'm going to put at the top of my list.
1: ABC Classic broadcaster Jen Lang is my guest. Jen Lang and the team at ABC Classic are asking you to vote for your greatest of all time classical music. What other categories, so can it be things like the art form? Actually, let me play you this. This is a famous Hollywood actor of our time.
2: And I don't want to be working in ballet or opera or, you know, things where it's like, hey, keep this thing alive, even though no one cares about this anymore. All respect to the ballet and opera people out there. I just lost 14 cents in viewership. But
1: Timothy Chalamet saying that he thinks opera is a dead art. He doesn't want to keep it alive. I will bet you allowed people to vote for opera.
0: I take my cap off to Timothy Chalamet because no one has done more for sales of tickets to ballet and opera performances around the world than he has with that roast. But yes, you absolutely can vote for opera. You absolutely can vote for ballet. I mean, which little inner child doesn't remember being taken by the hand by grandma to go and see The Nutcracker at Christmas time or Swan Lake? Who doesn't love a good old sing-along with a huge chorus from an opera by Verdi or Puccini or someone along those lines? So all of those, we embrace all of the genres and all of the sort of styles of music. All of those are available for you to vote for on the website.
1: An opera director a couple of years ago who's now working in the United States, a theatre director, I'm sorry, from Brisbane, told me about a piece of music. I'd heard of the composer, but I'd never heard the piece of music. Mm. And I played it, and I can't stop listening to it, Tannhauser's Pilgrim's Chorus, which is an old classic, and I just love that. It's really sort of a choral piece or a vocal piece.
0: Well, it sits within Wagner's opera Tannhäuser, yeah, and this is a stirring piece of music.
1: It is just glorious. It's going to get my vote, and I'll be upset if it doesn't get number one.
0: Okay, well, you might have a little bit of recruiting to do, Steve, between now and then.
1: So when people vote, when can they hear the winners as a result?
0: So the winners get played out on ABC Classic across the June long weekend. So the first weekend in June, that is traditionally ABC Classic 100 listening time, and you can organise parties if you want to. Just like, it's like the Triple J Hottest 100, only, I'm going to say, for the grown-ups in the room. But it's a refined affair.
1: Yes, you can say that. Yes, you can say that.
0: Yeah. Oh, look, I'm a grown-up and I listen to Triple J too. So, like, you know, it's a broad brush, broad palette. Broad church is the phrase I'm looking for. So, long weekend in June. And then this year, as we have done for the last 3 years, there's also an ABC Classic 100 in concert, which takes place in Melbourne. The Melbourne Symphony Orchestra are our partners for that one, to be conducted by Benjamin Northey. They don't know yet what they're playing because Australia hasn't voted. So get your votes in and then we can tell them what to practice and prepare for that. That will take place live in Hamer Hall, but also on ABC iView.
1: A couple of decades back, there was a bit of a movement where you sort of record companies, and yes, they were records, popularised classics, but only elements of them. They were called hooked on, you know, hooked on classics, which sometimes had a drum beat behind them, which annoyed purists. But could someone nominate something like Hooked on Classics? One of my listeners, Brett, says they were good memories as a child. That's what got him into classical music.
0: Yeah, well, look, what a fantastic gateway, you know, to this wonderful world and this very, very broad world of classical music. Hooked on Classics, like, you'll find listings from some of those vinyl LPs, but it'll be the complete works. So it might be all of Mozart's Eine kleine Nacht music or all of Vivaldi's Four Seasons that you'll find in our voting list. So you just have to dive in and have a hunt around.
1: Jen, best of luck. Thanks very much.
0: Thanks so much.
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3: Still to come, I'm keen to hear from you, by the way, what toys you kept hold of from when you were a child, or what are you still collecting? 1300 222 612 is the phone number, or you can send a text 0467 922 612. 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
3: Well, as I go to air, the Labor Day March is starting in the heart of Brisbane. And ABC News reporter Hannah Moon is there. Hannah, be my eyes for me. What can you see?
5: Steve, it's a sea of enthusiasm and colour here this morning. We've got flags and banners, lots of green, red, purple, you name it, the colour is out here on Wharf Street this morning, making its way down through the CBD, and they're going to head down to the showgrounds on a march for the Labor Day Union Walk today.
3: Many people there. Any idea of figures yet? Have police said how many people are there?
5: I haven't heard from police, but what I can tell you, Steve, is I would say it's in the thousands, absolutely. Quite a strong turnout from a number of the unions and supporters, notably the Electrical Trades Union, who are caught up in the dispute with the government over the trains in Queensland at the moment, have a significant turnout here this afternoon and this morning. You look, it's the whole way up Wharf Street. It's further than my eyes can see. It's flooded with people and flags in support of the unions here this morning.
3: ABC News reporter Hannah Moon is in the city of Brisbane looking at the Labor Day March. Are there any public figures that you can see marching?
5: Steve, earlier we saw the federal member for Ryan, Elizabeth Watson-Brown, here with the Greens. We've got quite a strong turnout. Notably, our political reporter also let me know we've seen Sally McManus from the ACTU here with Shane Pryor, the general president of the police union. There's many others I'm sure I haven't come across this morning, Steve, but those are the notable people that I can see here in front of me now.
3: Hannah, appreciate your help. Thank you very much.
5: Thanks, Steve. Enjoy your morning.
3: ABC News reporter Hannah Moon is covering the Labor Day March for the ABC Newsroom. Can you know what toys you're collecting, if you still collect them now that you're a grown adult? 1300 222 612 is the phone number. In the meantime, this is In Excess, and I send a message on 612 ABC Brisbane.

0: in excess. I send a message. Do you have toys, or did you have toys as a kid? Toys that you wish, now you're a bit more grown up, you'd kept, or your parents held on to because of how much you love them, or because how much they might be worth now. If you're a Star Wars fan, and yes, it's the 4th of May, and the line is, may the 4th be with you, thank you very much, the toys and merchandise are so much part of people's love for the franchise, which is why Troy Brook and Scott Buchanan started the Mos Eisley Markets, a Star Wars buy, swap and sell event that happens several times a year in the southeast of Queensland. Once again, 612 ABC Brisbane's Star Wars devotee, Caitlin Sheehan, got a special tour of Troy's impressive collection.
1: The Force is what gives the Jedi his power. It's an energy field created by all living things. It surrounds us, penetrates us, it binds the galaxy together.
2: Help me, Obi-Wan Kenobi. You're my only hope.
3: These aren't the droids we're looking for.
4: I'm Luke Skywalker. I'm here to rescue you.
5: I got a bad feeling about this.
6: I am the Father.
7: Do or do not. There is no try.
8: So, Troy, I believe there's something special that you would like to show me. Yes, what is it?
9: Well, it'd be the Star Wars room that I have here of all the original Kenner.
8: Okay, Star Wars room, as in the whole room is Star Wars, basically?
9: Yeah, it's got a fair theme to it. I'm sure you'll find out when we walk in.
8: Okay. Oh, my. This is floor-to-ceiling Star Wars. Oh, Okay, I am looking at cabinets that look like they are from the set. Did you build these yourself,
9: Troy? Yeah, I built all these myself, yeah. I'm a carpenter, so it's something that takes up our time, and I just love doing it, actually, to be honest.
8: Roughly, do you know how many toys you have in here?
9: I wouldn't have a clue. I've pretty much got the full set of all the original figures.
8: How long did it take to collect all of these toys?
9: It's hard to say because I think my wife's within earshot, but I have been collecting the original stuff. It's a funny story, actually. We

0: started the markets with just a group. So we'd started up a little messenger group, and we got together, and we couldn't find things and certain items that we were looking for, which were in the Black Series range at the time. And we all decided to come together in Wynnum and do like a car boot sort of sales swap sort of thing. And we all met up, and that's where Scotty and I met. And I actually had my original figures there, but I hadn't really had a lot of interest in it. I'd gone down to Melbourne. Mum had them saved away for me. She gave them back to me. Anyway, I was there, and I was thinking, oh, how do I get more Black Series figures? And I was going to actually sell them, and then Scott had come along and said to me, don't do that. Let's keep those
1: That's
0: aside.
1: That's a good friend.
0: It's a very good friend.
2: Pause for a moment and just think about what you're about to do.
0: Yes. I ended up getting the passion for them again. So, and then obviously as every young kid of the 80s and the Gen Xers, you all had that little thing that you said to yourself that one day I want all the Star Wars collection. I want the full set. That'd be awesome. And until you realise how expensive it is. But I've managed to do it, which is great.
3: Star Wars. You and your children loved it. Now the Earthlings at Kenner have asked my associate and me to present the Star Wars collection. Truly remarkable toys and games for your children.
1: For people who may be familiar with, like you said, the OG merchandise that came out when the original movies came out in late 70s and the early 80s, these are the toys that they would have seen at that time. These are the ones from when you had some from when you were a kid that you kept.
0: Yeah, 100%. Yeah, there's definitely some of my own childhood ones in there.
1: Because for people who may not be up on the lore or the collection of these kind of toys, can you talk me through a little bit about just how rare and just how precious these toys are, especially to Star Wars fans?
0: Yeah, well, to me, very, very precious.
2: We're talking in the thousands. You know, some of these figures alone, you know, can fetch an easy $1,000 per figure.
1: What's been one of the more challenging or more rewarding figures that you've been able to find over the years?
0: Probably the orange bar R5 that the red bar, that Scotty's pointing to right there. That's
2: a very hard one. R5D4. He was originally produced, as you can see him on the right.
1: Yeah.
2: You'll notice, if you look at the one on the left, just on his left-hand side, he has a second red bar, whereas the one on the right, he has one.
1: Yes.
2: White. So that was a print error. So they were, that

0: catch up. It kind of started where we were talking. We said, well, let's keep doing this because there seems to be a lot more people are asking, hey, are you going to do another one? When's the next one? And so on and so on. And so it just kept moving on from there. And then it became to the point where we were like, well, maybe we need to make this official. So we gave it a name, created a, Facebook page, and then just started, getting dates set up. It's evolved into something fantastic, I think.
1: This is our most desperate hour. Help me, Obi-Wan Kenobi. You're my only hope.
2: What is it about Star Wars, the whole universe, that you love?
3: It's a hard one. Well, for me, obviously, the nostalgia of the original stuff. The fact that it made you sort of expand, I guess, in your thoughts of what could be possible and what could be out there and what is around. And it's just the adventure of it, I think, more than anything. And
2: yeah, and for you, Scott?
0: It's the same. It's the nostalgia. There's probably a few memories from my childhood that I don't have somewhere. There's a Star Wars kind of reflection that goes on.
3: Like, they're little time capsules. Like, there's memories you can't get any other way but from touching that toy that you had when you were a kid. And then all of a sudden, oh, those little memories come up. So you hear that a lot too. That's definitely, and when we get there and we have the markets and we're chatting away, and those are the kind of conversations that are being had when you're there, and what it all sort of means to you.
4: The Force will be with you always.
2: How do you go with the kids in the Star Wars room with the toys? How does that conversation go?
3: Well, I've got grandkids as well, so
2: oh, wow.
3: Yeah, I know, right? And they know. Well, the little one doesn't know quite yet. I've caught him out with some of the little items, but he's starting to learn that this is not the place to go. I mean, kids are not meant to play with toys, let's be honest. It's ridiculous.
5: It's
3: ridiculous.
5: It's designed by adults for adults.
6: There's the quote of the day. Kids are not meant to play with toys. Designed by adults for adults. Troy and Scott there from the Mos Eisley Market, speaking with 612 ABC.

0: and the United Workers Union. The Queensland Council of Unions is using today's rally to call on the state government to protect the state's workers' compensation scheme. The Royal Commission on Anti-Semitism and Social Cohesion has today begun public hearings in Sydney. The first block of public hearings
1: in Queensland.
2: Mornings with Steve Austin.
3: So it's the 4th of May, which is why Star Wars fans will say, "May the 4th be with you," with a cheeky grin. And I'll read you some of the text messages that listeners have said about what toys they've held since their childhood and why they kept them. Let me ask Kat Feeney the same question. Do you have any toys from your childhood that you've held onto,
4: Kat Feeney? My teddy bear. Yeah.
3: Is a teddy bear a toy?
4: Imaginatively known as Teddy. Well, and I have my dad's teddy as well.
3: You have your dad's teddy?
4: Mm-hmm.
3: Okay.
4: And I look forward to
3: it. It's not really a toy. It's more...
4: What do you mean it's not a toy?
3: It's not really a toy.
4: You're right. It was my best friend. You shouldn't make playthings of your friends, Stephen.
3: Fair enough. Kat Feeney's on the wireless from 12:30 today. So you have two teddies.
4: Yes.
3: Your dad's teddy and your teddy.
4: Yep.
3: You don't have any toys.
4: I've made them friends.
3: You've made them friends.
4: I didn't ask if they wanted to be friends.
3: Okay.
4: But I store them together. They haven't complained to me about it.
3: Should they answer you, please let me know. We'll give you a holiday.
4: And my little girl still sleeps with a stuffed animal.
3: Okay.
4: At some point that will stop.
3: Okay.
4: And I probably will try and save her little friend from, you know, the end that could befall it. Were the adolescent hormones to get the better of her judgment?
3: I asked the question because it's, you know, Star Wars Day today, and there are collectors out there who collect Star Wars.
4: Interesting about Star Wars Day. You know, like it is a day. Mm-hmm. It's a day based on movies, and you know, with great respect and reverence to everyone who observes or celebrates or I don't know, commemorate. What do we do? Is it a day? Is it a joyous day? it's thumbs up joyous day. Okay, good. From our Star Wars,
3: it's cultural power. It shows the cultural power.
4: So many people said, actually, my religion is Jedi census.
3: Yep.
4: Could I please have a box to tick? And the census said, no, you can be lumped in other along with the rest
3: other.
4: Of them,
3: mm-hmm.
4: which I think is fascinating. For some people, this is seriously, you know, a system of belief. And I think that is something to be appreciated and considered, Steve. So we'll take a bit of a look at that this afternoon.
3: One of my producers put her religion down as Jedi.
4: Okay.
3: Mm-hmm.
4: Okay. I mean, cool.
3: Which I can't mess with them because they'll hit me with a lightsaber.
4: Well, yeah.
3: Mm. The force, and cut off my limbs.
4: The force is strong with that one too, by the way, the one that we're talking about. Force is very strong with that one.
3: Mm-hmm.
4: Stephen, also this afternoon, a problem and maybe a solution. So the problem I wish to present to you this afternoon is the problem of looks maxing. Have you heard much about this?
3: Sadly, yes.
4: Yeah, what have you heard?
3: Well, I watched for the first time Louis Theroux and the Manosphere.
4: Oh, you've seen it? I haven't seen it yet.
3: Yes.
4: Is it worth a watch?
3: My take.
4: Okay.
3: These poor guys are fatherless.
4: Okay.
3: They have, and Louis Theroux, and I think they're desperate for control, and they're focused on success in every category area of life. They had no beauty. They had no art in their lives. They had no male role model. In fact, one of the big features of Manosphere, at the very end of the film, there's a brief section of him with his mum. And after seeing him, the dynamic between this influencer and his mum, I thought, this guy is being adversely controlled by a very dominant female figure, and he's trying to balance it up, and he's swung way, way, way.
4: Too far the other way
3: to the point of being really quite ugly misogyny without even realizing. I actually, at the end of it, I felt sorry for him.
4: Okay.
3: Initially, I started out feeling shocked by them. And then one of them, I felt sorry for them. And I just thought, none of these guys have fathers.
4: The looks maxing seems to be a symptom of this problem, Stephen, that you've identified, which is, you know, the pursuit that some young men find themselves in of beauty standard, which is fairly ridiculous, probably impossible, actually, to the point where some of them, you know, they'll starve themselves, they'll inject themselves, they'll take all sorts of illicit substances, they'll even bash their faces with hammers to break their bones in the hope that the bones will grow back in a slightly more angular and therefore better in their view.
3: They don't need to do that. Just get into kickboxing. We can try that.
4: I mean, when someone... clearly there is a lot wrong with this. Clearly this is not a good thing. I mean, I feel I'm not supposed to have opinions at the ABC, but I feel like I can take a pretty strong opinion that this is

0: not a good thing. But what is it really a symptom of? If the manosphere is the problem, where does it come from? In your view, Steve, it's possibly the absence of a father figure. I think it's connection, the absence of genuine connection, real connection.
1: Yeah.
0: I think
1: that's part of it. Absolutely.
0: That is the pain that so many people are facing, that they don't feel connected. You don't feel that anyone really sees you or understands you. So what are we to do about this problem? And does government have a role to play here, Stephen? We're going to discuss that with our pineapple pollsters this afternoon alongside the History of Labor Day. I mean, I'm interested to know whether they believe that the government maybe has a role to play or not in affecting a healthier environment for us all. But also, Steve, the solution that I wish to present to you this afternoon is a solution from David Gillespie, local author, who's got a new book out that aims to address that big problem I know you're deeply concerned about, our ever-diminishing attention span. The fact that it's 3 seconds now.
1: What was that? I wasn't paying attention.
0: Exactly. Yep. That you'll watch a movie and it'll recap itself at several points because it's aware that the writers are aware that people are not paying attention.
1: Yep.
0: There is a fix. You'll hear what it is this afternoon after 12:30.
1: Can I play you this?
0: Please.
2: I'm no longer allowed in Brisbane. I've been banned from the precinct and arrested. And this is complete This situation's truly now. I'm not even joking. Stay tuned.
1: That's a famous lit,
0: looks maxer.
1: Yeah. Androgenic.
0: Yeah.
1: Or
0: androgenic.
1: Androgenic, whatever.
0: The thing is,
1: he was buff.
0: Yeah.
1: He had makeup on. He has his own security. And apparently he's one of these dudes. And yeah, there was some incident and he's now been banned from the
0: We're going to be looking at it all week this week. You'll know, because you're a student of history, that the Greeks had an aesthetic movement, Stephen. This pursuit of physical excellence isn't new, but it's taking a really alarming turn in this century. So what's to be done?
1: Jenny from Broadbeach has taken me to task, saying, Steve, don't make fun of our gorgeous cat like that, of your teddy bear.
0: Thank you, Jenny.
1: I think. Or teddy bears.
0: Thank you, Jenny.
1: And she says, I have my teddy bear with me from birth, and Ted is my best friend too, Steve, exclamation mark.
0: There we go. Jenny gets it. Good on you, Jenny.
1: Thanks very much, Kat.
0: Thank you, Stephen.
1: Kat Feeney from 12:30 today.
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1: On the issue of what you kept hold of when you were a child, David from Kenmore says, my Thunderbirds and Captain Scarlet dinky die-cast toys still have pride of place on my mantelpiece among some newer bits and pieces. David, thank you. Julie of Mount Garnet, lovely to get a message from Mount Garnet. It's been years since I've been to Mount Garnet. Julie says, I still have Pull String Conan and Thunder, the big horse. He still works his sword, but the horse, it won't rear up anymore, says Julie of Mount Garnet. Julie, thank you very much. Adrian from Toowoomba says, I still have, in 1972, my brother and I got a 6-foot by 3-foot Hornby Triang train set. He eventually made his own the same size. I have them both at my place and would like to get them out again and play trains, but I'm told by others in the house there's not enough room. I'm 63 now. But never mind, I am now into 7.25-gauge live steam railway trains, says Adrian from Toowoomba. Brett of Pullenvale says, Steve, I have the 3 original Star Wars movies on VHS, the original cut and reworked versions, 6 tapes all up, all still wrapped, never been played. Also an original Yoda from the time, says Brett of Pullenvale. My researcher and producer, who knows about the Star Wars scene, did a quick search saying, they could be worth anywhere between $500 to $10,000 US each. And Tracy says, I've never had a Barbie and I bought myself my first Barbie when I turned 40 because we were both born and created in 1959. So celebration doll I still have. Collected quite a few after that, but now I've stopped. The cupboards are full. The 3 things that I have left from my childhood are an old teddy bear baby doll and a large walking doll. I did indulge my kids with various promotional toys as they were growing up, Lego, etc. They loved G.I. Joe. Interestingly enough, both my sons ended up in the ADF. One's a commando, the other one became a medic, says Tracy. Tracy, thank you.
7: If you and your mate fancy your chances to go to the Outback

0: Opera in Longreach, just get the code word from Craig and Loretta on Brekkie. And then, and drive with Ellen Fanning when you get the nod. Ring her up and spit it out. And you're in like Flynn. 612 ABC Brisbane.
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0: That's Fergal Sharkey and a good heart. At 12, crikey, where's the time, guys? 12 minutes to 11, and this is 6:12 ABC Brisbane. This time on a Monday, Queensland food fellow and food consultant Alison Alexander, OAM, joined me to talk the story of food. Before I speak with Alison, Jamie of Brighton. Jamie, tell me about your Star Wars collectibles.
1: Well, I was a small child in 1977, and Star Wars was the biggest thing that in my era that the kids have ever seen. I did go to the cinema to watch it about 10 times. And you'll remember this. Back in those days, Steve, they'd actually give you a physical program of the movie. And I've still got, the first time I went to see it, I've still got the program of Star Wars.
0: Crikey. So that must be worth a bit. What about the comics and the like?
1: Yeah, well, my gran, as a treat, bought Star Wars comics for me as a kid. And I've got the first 20, I think it's 25. Of this series, and it was, as I said, they're all stuck in a scrapbook with loads of clippings, news clippings and stuff, because as I said, as a child, it was the biggest thing in 1977, and they continued with all the other movies after that.
0: Jamie, thanks for telling the story. That's Jamie from Brighton.
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0: Alison Alexander, lovely to see you.
4: Hello, Steve.
0: Welcome back to the studio. You've been travelling around the southeast, I think, further south than where I am, and you have brought me back a Kaylee apple, K-A-L-E-I. I think you spoke about that recently, didn't you?
4: Yes, they were developed, a good 15 years ago or more now, down on the Granite Belt at the Applethorpe Research Station. But it's a true Queenslander, as opposed to the Pink Lady, which was developed in Western Australia, for instance, or many apples that are introduced from overseas. And I happened to be somewhere where they were selling them last weekend, and I brought some home, and I thought you might like to try it. You will be able to see Kaylee in small quantities, probably more in some of the specialist fruit shops around the state, or the odd supermarket might be able to have them. If you haven't tried one, do. They're a really lovely apple. They have a stripy outer surface, and they're very crisp, very juicy, quite firm. And to my mind, they're a really good apple in dual purpose. They cook well, and they also are a wonderful table apple, you know, as in fresh eating. And I think also it's a way of supporting locally produced, locally developed. We don't, get...
0: You're very big on this, looking after local producers in Queensland.
4: I am. And I think there's a lot of research that goes on in varieties of things that by the time we hear about them, you know, they've been developed for the last 20 or more years. It's a long time to get something to market, those that actually survive to get there. But once they do, I think the best that we consumers can do is to, you know, support that product. And that goes for so much of our agricultural produce around the state in various ways. And sometimes we're not even aware of it.
0: So the Kaylee is a Queensland creation?
4: Yeah, it is. Okay. It really is. And so if you see them and you've never tried one, buy it and you'll see what I'm talking about, because it's a really lovely apple.
0: If you haven't heard Alison Alexander before, trust me, she is an evangelist for eating locally produced food in season, fresh as possible. This is 6:12 ABC Brisbane. The Ekka is 97 days away, I think, which takes place in Brisbane, where the city and country come together. And one of the features where I always make sure I go and get a burger, because it's got Queensland beetroot on it, believe it or not, and Queensland beef, is from the QCWA Cafe, and they need volunteers, I believe.
4: They always need volunteers. Yes, it's the 150th year of the Ekka, and so it'll be quite a celebration this year. And the reason we're talking about it is the call is going out for volunteers to come and do a shift or two at the CWA Cafe. It's been there for many, many years. It relies entirely on voluntary workers. And I think there's something like 400 shifts that have to be covered in that time.
0: Crikey.
4: Now, some people are wonderful. You know, they'll come each day. They'll come four or five times. But it does need a lot of people to help out. And I find it a lot of fun, Steve. I really do. If I'm standing out the front, I usually make a terrible mess of adding things up on the till. I'm really bad at that. But it's lovely to meet people and chat to them and find out where they're from, what brought them to the Ekka for the day.
0: You meet the great and the good there standing in line waiting for their food. I've met all sorts of... I thought, crikey, that's, you know, some big name. And they're here waiting at the QCWA Cafe, waiting for a burger.
4: Absolutely. And if you want, you know, a hamburger, we'll talk about. I mean, they're literally made fresh on the spot. The sandwiches are all made. And I think, you know, thinking of people wanting to go to the Ekka, but maybe you've had your fill of something deep fried, but then you really just want some simple food that is going to satisfy you while you're watching the horse events in the ring or whatever you're doing. That's the place where you can go and get, you know, really lovely fresh food and, needless to say, jolly good scones. I mean, how could we talk about the CWA and not scones? But it's very popular, but it does rely on those volunteers. And a lot of country people come down. Some of them bring cattle down, for instance, or other livestock. And they're there for quite some days. So if that's you, maybe you'd like to get in touch with the CWA. And the number to ring is 0407 693 218. And you'll get Sue on the end of the line, and she will happily take your name.
0: So basically they're looking for volunteers, and if you're coming in from the bush or from up north or out west, and you've got a bit of time on your hands because you're there for a few days, 0407 693 218.
4: That's it.
0: And if you volunteer, you never know who you'd be very surprised who you might end up serving. So you might find yourself serving a federal or state politician. You can have a bit of a chew of their ear about whatever's on your mind when it comes to producing livestock or cattle or something else.
4: You can do anything you like that. But the point is that you're helping out a great organisation. And, of course, all of those funds go to the Rural Crisis Fund, which is an essential a portion of the organisation that helps people in need.
0: Alison Alexander is my guest. She's Queensland Food Fellow and Consultant, and she has brought in, often Karen, Alison brings in a different recipe, and today it's a carrot soup recipe which has a slight spice to it, just a very hint, I would describe it as, Alison.
4: It does. It's not heavily spiced. The amount of chilli is entirely up to the maker. I like it a bit spicier than that, a bit hotter than that. Others don't. So I was trying to hit a middle ground that also wouldn't take your tonsils out while you're on air. Very mindful of that. But this is a soup that last night, for instance, Jenny Woodward, when she was reading out the weather, talked about frosts coming this week. Now, that'll be down on the Granite Belt, so that really won't affect a lot of your listeners in Western Queensland or further north. But winter is eventually on its way, and we know that. And I think soup's one of those things that, to me, it's an all-year thing, but particularly in the cooler weather, you know, a comforting bowl of soup is really very good, as in flavour, but also...
0: And healthy.
4: It is. Nutritionally, it's fantastic. It's something also, I think, that you can put ingredients in that you might not necessarily be aware of. So for people who are a bit fussy about eating vegetables, for instance, a soup like this has got such complex flavours that you might not know that there's actually celery in there. You won't be tasting the celery. Well, I love celery. But... I was also thinking of coming into winter. We grow a lot of vegetables in Queensland, and particularly up in that, you know, Bowen Burdekin region. Now, the capsicum that come out of there in the winter, I think, are just the best that I get for the whole year. They're outstanding. Now, if I use capsicum in this soup and just a little bit of carrot, I've got the most amazing soup. And all those spices that are in it, they go really well with it as also. So you can play around. Take the carrots out and make it potato, make it pumpkin, all sorts of things.

0: to school, anyone taking food to work, this is just perfect lunch as well and great food.
1: I really appreciate you coming in once again, Alison Alexander. The recipe will be on the ABC's webpage later on. Type in ABC Radio Recipes. Alison, thank you.
0: Thanks, Steve.
1: The number, if you can volunteer in the CWA Cafe when the Ecker's on, is 0407 693 218. Just ask for Sue. 0407 693 218.
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6: ABC News. Good morning, I'm Maria Hatzakis. Union members have turned out in force in Brisbane CBD for the annual Labor Day March. State political reporter Jack Mackay is there.
7: The march kicked off in the Brisbane CBD in the last hour. Thousands have turned out for the rally, including members from the Australian Workers Union and the United Workers Union. The Queensland Council of Unions is using today's rally to call on the government to protect the state's workers' compensation scheme. The government announced an independent review of work cover earlier this year amid a growing number of psychological claims. The QCU says it doesn't want the scheme watered down.
6: The Federal Treasurer says the government can't ignore the pressures on young Australians trying to get into the housing market ahead of the upcoming budget. It has all but confirmed it'll wind back investor incentives, including negative gearing and the 50% capital gains tax discount next week. Jim Chalmers has defended what's expected to be a broken election commitment.
8: I think the best way to build trust is to make the right decisions for the right reasons. And there are genuine intergenerational concerns and pressures in our budget, in our tax system, in our housing market and in our economy more broadly.
6: US President Donald Trump says the United States will begin an effort to free up ships stranded in the Strait of Hormuz in the coming hours. Lauren Day reports from Washington.
9: Donald Trump posted on Truth Social that the US was answering a call for help from countries which are not involved in the conflict. He said as a humanitarian gesture, the US would help guide those ships safely out of the area. He added that if the process is interfered with, that interference would have to be met with forcefully. He also said his representatives are having very positive discussions with Iran as the two countries trade peace proposals, a stark change from remarks he made a day earlier when he said he couldn't imagine the latest proposal would be accepted.

0: acceptable because Iran has not yet paid a big enough price. Lauren Day, ABC News, Washington.
1: Police are searching for a suspect accused of an armed robbery in Rockhampton in central Queensland. Officers allege the man, armed with a knife, threatened a worker and demanded cash, along with cigarettes, from a service station on Yamba Road in Parkhurst last night. The staff member wasn't hurt. Anyone with information is being urged to contact police as investigations continue. New South Wales police hope $1 million reward will solve the mysterious disappearance of a woman who vanished after leaving Brisbane almost 30 years ago. Murray Olds has the story.
2: Police believe 51-year-old Marion Barter flew from Brisbane to Britain in June 1997 under the name Flora Bella Remarkle after officially changing her name the previous month. Police believe she returned to Australia in August that year and her family reported her missing in October. Police say she was seen driving a car with a tall male passenger and her bank account was accessed around the same time, but there's been no trace of her since then and a subsequent inquest found she was deceased. Police from the Unsolved Homicide Squad have conducted inquiries in Australia and overseas. Now the reward's being offered in a bid to solve the mystery of Miss Remarkle's disappearance nearly 30 years ago.
1: In sport, Australia's Oscar Piastri has finished third in the Miami Formula One Grand Prix. Mercedes driver Kimi Antonelli has won his third race in a row to extend his lead in the Drivers' Championship. Piastri's McLaren teammate Lando Norris finished second. The Australian has told Fox Sports his team's improving as the season continues.
3: It's not been the most straightforward of weekends. I think, qualifying yesterday was a bit messy for both of us, but the pace seemed more encouraging again today and, had to make a few overtakes. Obviously, the end of the race was a pretty late charge, but, just very, very tricky around here, especially in these conditions.
1: Queensland's weather, scattered showers between Townsville and Cairns along with the Torres Strait. Isolated showers between St Lawrence and the Whitsundays, as well as southwest of a line from Mount Isa to Roma. Partly cloudy elsewhere, Cairns, Townsville and Rockhampton 29, Mackay 27 degrees, Bundaberg 28, Mount Isa 31. In the state southeast, a partly cloudy day, Brisbane, Logan and the Gold Coast 26, Ipswich 28, the Sunshine Coast 25, Toowoomba 23. Looking ahead for the southeast, partly cloudy tomorrow, Wednesday and Thursday with a slight to medium chance of showers. 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
4: Pay attention.
5: No.
4: Let go of things.
5: I heard them lock the door behind me.
4: It was a

0: often very beautiful, but where patients come in with a wild assortment of problems. He's worked in Africa with Médecins Sans Frontières, treating wounds of war and malaria and malnutrition. And then he shifted the focus of his work to remote Australia, to the Territory and far north Queensland, to desert country and to saltwater country, where medical treatment, he says, can sometimes be summarised as car versus tree, croc versus leg, propeller versus forearm, stinger versus thigh, bull versus arm, and tooth versus knuckle. Joining the Royal Flying Doctor Service, Damien was often in a race against the clock to fly out across the outback to treat people who were barely hanging on to life. There's so much that's wrong with the way things work in this part of the world, but the wins he's experienced are real and life-changing for the patient. Damien's memoir is called Bush Doctor. Hello, Damien.
1: Hi, Richard.
0: Bull versus arm, croc versus leg. Ow! Ow, really? Seriously? Bull versus arm?
1: It's always sort of summarised as two almost always non-compatible objects. So something animate and something inanimate. The croc versus arm I didn't get, but the bull versus arm was a phone call I got. It started mid-sentence, as the dramatic phone calls often do. You're in the hangar taking the phone. And I answered it, and I just got a kind of a live action in the background of like, get the bull away from him. Oh, how do I give the morphine? Hello. And I'm like, sorry, who is this? And where are you calling from? So the phone calls that begin mid-sentence or with role play in the background are usually problematic.
0: You were born and had your early life in South Africa. Do you remember when you had the thought, I want to be a doctor?
1: I grew up in a somewhat medical family. My uncle and my grandfather are pharmacists, and so I had some exposure to it. My parents told me that it was when I was really young, I swallowed a piece of Lego accidentally trying to get two bricks apart and biting it off and ran into the living area saying, I'm going to die, I'm going to die. And my great aunt at the time was a nurse, and she reassured me and opened the encyclopedia and showed me

0: literally in the suburbs next to his house. And he very kindly invited me one day, or a few times actually, to watch him operate. And I think that sparked the interest.
1: Have you ever lost that sense of wonder about the human body, this strange thing that we are, this mix of brain and guts and skin and this and that and blood that somehow operates and becomes creative and walks?
0: Right. And it's atrocities until we moved to Australia.
1: So you moved to Australia, you did a degree in medicine, but all along you wanted to join Medicine Sans Frontières, Doctors Without Borders. Where does that come from, do you think? Is it an earnest desire to fix broken things? Is that kind of like being a doctor plus? Or what do you think drove that desire to join Medicine Sans Frontières?
0: Yeah, I think, you know, in retrospect, it was just a combination of everything I wanted to do and also kind of what I believed I should do. South Africa anyway, was unfinished business. I always missed it once we migrated, and I always thought that I wanted to go back and live there and be a doctor there. The HIV/AIDS epidemic was really ramping up when we left, and I kind of thought that just seemed like a good role to go back as a doctor and kind of, you know, give back. And then, you know, I was a keen backpacker at uni, and I love travel, and I love the feeling of being in a foreign place where you just don't understand the language around you, and you know, everything's just different. I absolutely love that. So I think it was a combination of those things, and just, you know, I suppose at some point you can just keep rolling your eyes at the news, or you can kind of roll up your sleeves and do your bit. So there was definitely idealism in there as well.
1: So they take you to Angola. Angola, was that what you were hoping to be taken to, a place like Angola? This is post-Civil War Angola,
0: yes.
1: This must be said, right?
0: Yes, yeah. I got there a few years after the Civil War had ended, so the country was still really impoverished and the infrastructure was quite decimated, but it was, you know, ostensibly quite safe. The landmines in the area we were the only real risk, but there'd been disarmament, so there weren't a lot of guns around. So I think it was a good first posting and a lovely introduction to rural Africa, but my parents were slightly horrified when I got the posting. It was the only posting I got offered. They were sort of, this is what we're going to give you, you're an experience, take it or leave it. And, you know, the irony was that my father had been conscripted, as all South African men, white South African men back in those days were, and he'd been sent to the Angolan border, the South African military. They were involved in the Angolan Civil War back then. And part of the reason my parents migrated was to avoid me being conscripted. So me then 20, 30 years later, signing up to go back to that exact region.
1: Putting your hand up. It was like the sheerest madness to them, I suppose.
0: Yes.
1: Once you got there, why were you grilled so much by the local workers about why you were there?
0: You know, I thought that I could speak, you know, basic to intermediate Spanish. I backpacked a bit and I told MSF, oh, I could speak a bit of Spanish.
1: But this is Portuguese.
0: Exactly,
1: No. But what kind of questions were they asking you about why you were there?
0: One of the guys one day, I mean, I never expected a red carpet as a volunteer. I did expect that you're going to have to, you got to earn your keep. You got to prove your worth, and you're there transiently, and these people are there all the time. So, you know, you have to earn your prove that you're there to kind of do some good. But I remember having a conversation. The language was a huge barrier, and I think there was some resentment that they'd sent this sort of 18-year-old looking doctor who couldn't speak the language out to help. But one of the guys one day, he said, I mentioned that I was a volunteer, and he said, hey, what do you mean a volunteer? And I said, like we sign up as a volunteer. And he said, you mean you're not paid for this? And I said, no. And he said, does that mean you're not very good? You can't get a job in Australia? Like, why would you come out here for free?
1: And what did you say?
0: Well, I thought it was probably a fair question given how inexperienced and young I was. I didn't have a lot to sell. But I said, you know, the issue really, paradoxically, was getting any time off the training program in Australia. Like, it was actually quite hard to get over there. And
1: there was a safe room, you're right, at that clinic. Was that necessary, given that the Civil War had come to an end?
0: Well, yes. Occasionally, there would be gunfights and this was something I'd find in various contexts, Sudan as well. There'd be gunfights just because this

0: still rival clans, you know, rival issues. And so the risk usually for us everywhere I've been has not been targeted as much as just being caught in crossfire, people having it out near you. So occasionally you just hear gunfights or someone would yell something and then you just have to make a beeline for the safe room.
1: Yeah, yeah. Tell me about the day that gunfire caught you while you were in the shower, Damien.
0: Yeah, well, you have a little grab bag in your hut or your bedroom ready to go, and that's your passport and just essentials that if shit really hits the fan, you're just going to grab this little thing, get to the safe room, and then if need be, evacuate, you know, be that down the river, in the car, down this back road. So you kind of have a plan. I was in the shower one night, which is really was just a pipe of cold water into a little brick room, and all of a sudden the gunfight started and I'd walked to the shower stupidly in my towel, so I had no clothes to put on and I heard the others yell that they were all running for the safe room, and I had this kind of brain freeze moment of like, underwear or safe room? And I thought, I don't know if you're going to get, because sometimes you can get it stuck there overnight or for a couple of days. There's a food supply there. So I thought, oh, no, I definitely need underwear. So I shot across the yard and I could hear the cracks of the bullets, and it was a full moon and I'm quite bald. So I was like kind of in my head, I probably wasn't, but in my head I was kind of weaving and ducking and, you know, worried that my head looked like a flare.
2: Did you get to the underpants though?
0: I did. I made it. I got the grab bag. I got the underpants. Got back to the safe room last, and had to pound on the door for them to open because they'd locked it. And everyone was like, "Where the hell were you?" You know, it took far too long. And I was like, "I had to get these."
1: Today I'm with rural doctor Damien Brown. He's written a memoir called Bush Doctor, a memoir from the beautiful rugged heart of outback Australia. So after serving in Angola, suddenly you're back in Australia in between these stints with Médecins Sans Frontières. How strange is that? How weird is that? I often talk to people who've been working as foreign correspondents in war zones or people like yourself, and the thing that really bothers them most when they return to Australia are people bitching and moaning about parking.
0: Yes.
1: And that sort of thing, does that happen to you as well?
0: Many times. It's very difficult. And the cliche is that coming home is harder than being there, because when you're there, yes, it's a culture shock. Yes, you know, the medical conditions are, you know, quite overwhelming, but you're busy and you've got a role and there's a team of you and you crack on with it. And then you come home to this kind of quite, you know, zero gravity emotional environment. And I remember, I actually, to steal a, or to borrow a phrase from another book written about MSF, the author called it new fridge syndrome.
1: What is that?
0: You come home and you catch up with old friends and then they're like, "Oh, you know, how was the trip?" And you're trying to sum up 6 months of the most overwhelming experience. You don't want to over-egg it, but you're like, "Oh, you know, and we got evacuated and it was this gunfight and, oh, it's quite sad, you know, I had a few deaths.
1: My underpants and the gunfire, yeah. That kind of thing, yeah.
0: Yeah. And then people, you know, they listen and they give you a few minutes and then, you know, they kind of just go, "Yeah, we got a new fridge last week." But the problem is you don't want to be that sanctimonious asshole as well at dinner tables, just being like, you know, "For the price of this meal, oh, I think we should all just pause and think about it. You know, kids are starving." You don't want to be that guy.
1: And you go, no, it's nice fridge, that is. So then you were redeployed to Mozambique and then South Sudan with its on again, off again war or civil war, however you want to frame it, depending which part of Sudan you're from. I just wonder how hard it is treating people in a situation quite different from the one in Angola, where the man with the gun has so much power in any given situation.
0: I mean, my introduction, my flight into Sudan, I think, like, just set the tone for what it was going to be like for me. We got diverted in a little MSF plane as we were flying into my project from Kenya, or the project I was going to be in, I should say. But we got diverted and we landed on this dirt runway in another community because there was someone critically injured and they wanted to take him to the bigger project I was going to with a surgeon. And we landed and there were just these armed guys on the side of the runway blurring past, you know, the aircraft. And then, you know, the aircraft door opened and these guys quickly bundled in a young man who'd been shot in the neck. Was still very much alive, but had a really bad neck injury with bandages loosely applied, and they bundled him in and then we just turned around, took off.

0: went off, and that was, you know, my first 2 minutes on the ground in South Sudan. It's difficult because you've got all the other conditions, the malaria, the TB, the HIV, and then on top of that, you've got this constant kind of instability in the background where you don't know when the project's going to have to be evacuated or when a truckload of critically wounded people are just going to arrive. And then, of course, you know, there's a staff safety issue in the background as well.
1: Yeah. What do you do when there's a guy with a gun who walks into your hospital or your clinic and you can't help the guy he wants you to help, and he's not ready to take no for an answer?
0: It's very difficult because the organisations, I mean, the safety is really predicated on being neutral and, you know, taking care of everyone. So, yeah, our safety isn't really on, you know, big fences and armed security guards. So really anyone in that context could wander into the hospital and often did, and armed men would wander in. We had a really unwell man on the ward one day who had a badly infected gunshot wound, and it was becoming gangrenous and he was septic. So he was critically unwell. And I didn't think he'd live another day or so. But we couldn't fly him to a bigger project where there was an orthopedic surgeon because it was wet season and the plane couldn't land and it was going to be days. So it was kind of this decision of, like, he's about to die on the ward, I think, or we try and debride this wound, but he might die in the operating theatre, and his family and militia, you know, or militia men or colleagues came in, you know, armed. We'd ask them to please not bring their guns in, and most of them complied, some don't. And they were like, he's not to die. You must save his life. We cannot accept this. Like, you know, we won't accept him dying. And, you know, so you talk, obviously the Sudanese health workers are doing all the interpreting and the sort of the cultural stuff. But they were like, they want you to save this guy. I'm not a surgeon. I can sew things up and trim things, but we took him to the operating theatre. Myself, you just give a anesthetic, ketamine, really just sedative, myself and the nurse, and we just try to trim away the dead tissue. And his militia men, colleagues were standing outside armed, and I just remember thinking, like, if he dies, which is not an insignificant risk, I don't know what I'm going to do. I'll go out the back door and just leave, or...
1: Yeah. So what were you able to do with this guy?
0: He fortunately survived that, and in the subsequent hours, and then we just, I escalated it, you know, to the head of mission in another town, and we just made phone calls and found an aircraft that would come and evacuate him. Because at that stage, then it's a security risk for the whole team and really the whole project.
1: Yeah, you were a bit shaky after all that?
0: Yeah, completely. Yeah, definitely.
1: So after these deployments in Africa, you came back to Australia and then signed up for rural medicine and emergency departments in regional hospitals of that, and they sent you to Central Australia. What kind of advice did you get about working there?
0: I took a casual job because I needed money. I at that stage, I was still in my mind going to be a city specialist. I wanted to be an emergency doctor in the city, and that was my training pathway. And I came back and I needed money because, you know, volunteering doesn't pay that well. And I was about to go to a training job, which, you know, also didn't pay amazingly. And so I asked around and a friend said, oh, there's this hospital in Central Australia. They're always short. Oh, I'll totally take you. Here's the email address or phone number. You just give me your dates. And the person who recommended me was herself a far more experienced aid worker. And she cautioned me before I went. She said, I'm warning you,

0: harder than working overseas because you don't expect it to be and because it shouldn't be. And I think I was realistic enough that I don't think I was arrogant enough to be like, I've seen everything, but I did kind of think, oh, you know, I've just been the only doctor in a region, in a little corner of Africa, I'll be fine. I wasn't.
1: And what was the hospital like in Central Australia when you got there?
0: Yeah, so it was a few hundred kilometres out of Alice Springs, and I'd never been to this region at all. I drove into the town, lots of shoes hanging over the power lines by laces, steel shutters over the shop fronts, and the hospital was small, 20, maybe 30 beds, an x-ray machine, but no scanners, no operating theatre. There were four doctors at a time then. It's far better stuff now. And yes, a long way from anything. So, 500 kilometres to get a patient to a bigger hospital, or 1,000 kilometres if they need, major intervention elsewhere.
1: Tell me about this young guy you met called Billy. What kind of a man was Billy when you met him?
0: One of the first guys I met, he knocked on the door and he was wearing a lovely cowboy hat, old school ringer, Aboriginal man. And he was really short of breath, really sweet guy, came in panting like he'd been running, and got him into one of the emergency cubicles. And he had severe heart failure and turned out like really needed a heart transplant and had been on a knife's edge for years in terms of medications, just try to tide him over.
1: And how old was Billy?
0: Well, I assumed given that medical history that he was old, but Billy was younger than me by a few years. And at that stage, I was mid-30s.
1: He was in his 30s?
0: Yeah, yeah.
1: And he's presenting like a very old man?
0: Yeah. And that still for me is the most striking thing in these places. It's not just the burden of disease or the rates of illness, but it's the age of onset. Aging is kind of fast forwarded, just these things compound.
1: So how does a guy like Billy, who was so young, get such serious heart and kidney problems?
0: So in Billy's case, a lot of bad luck and a bad environment. There's bigger systemic factors. So, with any of these illnesses, there's obviously, there's a genetic predisposition, which is obviously just, unfortunate for some individuals. But the rates of things like diabetes, so Billy had diabetes and he'd had, really hard to control diabetes and multiple heart attacks, from his early 30s onwards. So his heart was failing, and from the medications, his kidneys were now failing as well. There was a dialysis unit in this tiny town that I think per capita is probably one of the biggest, if not the biggest dialysis unit on the planet. I cannot find anywhere that has more dialysis machines per capita than this town in Central Australia. Such is the burden of illness up there.
1: Has that got something to do with the fact that pretty much all the food that comes in has to be imported and is heavily processed?
0: Yeah, and that was really like a shift for me. I'd always just assumed, and totally wrongly, that the illness was a result of just bad luck and maybe lifestyle decisions and stuff. But when you just see the same patterns over and over again, like you do with people like Billy, and Billy wasn't an outlier, unfortunately. I saw many people in a similar situation to him. It's these bigger systemic factors. So it's the environment. They call it the social determinants of health. So it's the crowded housing that causes repeated infections, from early in childhood. So things like rheumatic heart disease, it causes, inflammation of kidneys and all kinds of kidney disease. It's the terribly poor food. I've paid $10 for a rubbery little knob of broccoli before, because everything has to be trucked in, obviously.
1: So you might as well get a packet of Cheezels for dinner instead.
0: Totally. Yeah.
1: And a Coke.
0: Cook chook and a Coke or some dimmies up at the servo are, going to get you further. Yeah.
1: This has the effect, you say, of accelerating the aging process by and large. So you see a lot of very old young people in this part of the world.
0: Yes.
1: So that's the larger part of your work in many ways?
0: The chronic diseases are absolutely the bread and butter of the work up there, and that's one of the biggest differences to me from coming back from Africa. Africa was really, rural Africa, I should say. I mean, obviously Africa's many things, but the pockets of rural Africa

0: that I worked in, it was really infections. So malaria, diarrhea, chest infections. And they're generally very easy to treat. You know, short course of medication, maybe a couple of days on the ward, and people go home, feast. The chronic diseases, so diabetes, heart disease, kidney disease, and then, you know, also I would put mental health illness up there is, or, you know, quite a significant issue as well. These things are far harder to treat because they require daily medications, you know, a large team approach. Obviously, the patient's got to want to engage for their entire life, which is a hard sell.
1: And they've also got to want to come into the hospital too, don't they? I mean, is that a problem? Because very often in Indigenous communities, there's a distrust of white authority figures, people standing there in a coat or something, and a stethoscope who's talking the university language to them, which, and very often these are people for whom English isn't their first language, if they have any English at all. Is that a problem too, getting people to trust doctors?
0: It is. And I think one of the biggest things that makes a difference is continuity of care. So many times, you know, people will just respond so much more positively to a familiar face. And I think, you know, the other thing is often treatment. So for someone like Billy who needs a heart transplant, that means having multiple appointments, not just the operation, which would be significant, and then all the follow-up, you know, in another city or another state. And that means being away from your family, being off country, and a lot of people just really don't want to do that.
1: I'd rather die rather than be off country for a long time.
0: You know, I can't speak for them, but that's, you know, Billy specifically didn't want to be away from country. He'd been down south for a few assessments and appointments, and they'd made it clear he'd need to be in ICU and have, you know, lots of follow-ups, and he just didn't want to. And I had a few times that sort of the ceiling of care, end of life conversation with him that down south I'd normally have with someone in their 80s or 90s. You know, I was talking to someone younger than me up there saying, you know, I don't want to have this conversation, but if it does come to that, when it comes to that moment, are we going to fly you out down south? Do you want all the big tubes and the breathing tube and maybe wake up in another hospital or not? Or do you want us to just look after you up here? And, you know, unequivocally, he was always like, nah, I want to be here. It's my people.
1: Today I'm with Damien Brown. He's a specialist rural doctor. He's worked all over the world in Africa and more recently in several places in the Australian outback in emergency departments of hospitals and for the Royal Flying Doctor Service. He's written a memoir called Bush Doctor, a memoir from the beautiful rugged heart of outback Australia. There's more to his story coming up after the headlines on ABC Radio. It's 28 minutes to midday.
2: Maria Hatzakis with ABC News. Union members have turned out in force in Brisbane CBD for the annual Labor Day parade. One particularly strong contingent is from the Electrical Trades Union, which is currently locked in a pay dispute with Queensland Rail. The Federal Treasurer has indicated there won't be any extra cost of living relief for Australians on top of what's already been promised in next week's budget. Jim Chalmers has confirmed tax reform, productivity and savings will be central to what the government unveils. The Royal Commission on Anti-Semitism and Social Cohesion has today begun public hearings in Sydney. The first hearing block, set to run for 2 weeks, will focus on the nature of anti-Semitism and its impacts on Jewish Australians. And the US President Donald Trump and his representatives are having talks with Iran.
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1: Today you're hearing stories of emergency medicine being practiced right out in remote Australia, in the north of Australia, in the Northern Territory and in far north Queensland. Damien Brown is here. He's a specialist rural doctor. His memoir is called Bush Doctor, a memoir from the beautiful rugged heart of outback Australia. Then you were off to Cairns for a while, Damien, working with the Royal Flying Doctors Service out of Cairns. How does that life work? Are you just hanging around the base waiting for a call, that call to come in, and then bang, you're off?

0: that how it goes?
1: Yes. Yeah. So the job there, it's split. You do some weeks you do clinics. So you fly out to remote communities and you stay up there. But then when you're on, they call it retrieval, which is like the aeromedical rescue service. So you do that for a few days and that, yeah, you literally, your office is attached to the hangar, which is on the side of the runway at the commercial airport. And the pilot and the nurses are, you know, just the offices next door. And yeah, you just take calls and anything comes in.
0: Yeah, yeah. And when the call does come in, is it like what you said earlier? Everyone, of course, when the call comes in, the person calling is in the state of some distress and confusion. You get this kind of word salad or something that you have to make sense of?
1: Yes, certainly for the dramatic ones, yeah. They just often start kind of mid-sentence and, you know, mid-paragraph and you're like, oh, sorry to cut you off. Probably half the calls are from nurses in the nurse-run clinics up north. So they're obviously, you know, pretty great to deal with because they do this all the time. So you're speaking to another healthcare professional and it's all kind of packaged and you just sort of, they're just running a story past you.
0: Tell me about the call out you got to a cattle station once where there'd been a fuel tank explosion.
1: Yeah, this was not long after I started. And again, one of those dramatic kind of mid-sentence phone calls where I picked up the phone and there was a guy just saying, you got to come. They're on fire. And then it cut out and we didn't have caller ID on that phone and I couldn't see a call. I couldn't call them back. And I was like, oh my God. And I thought I heard him say there's two and they're on fire. I was like, I guess two people. I mean, two what? So I quickly went over to the pilot and the nurse on that morning and just said, hey, I just got this phone call, but I don't know where and I don't know if we're going to be the closest base. But, you know, what do? We start loading? And so we decided we just sort of planned for the worst. So we loaded the plane with, you know, two ventilators, two stretchers and a bunch of equipment for two patients. But the pilot can't load the fuel until you know, where you're going to. But then the guy called back from the station and gave us the details and two guys had been welding a fuel tank and were badly burned. So we quickly loaded up.
0: Welding a fuel tank?
1: Mm. Yes, I know. It was so sad. Yeah, that emptied it.
0: So what did you see when you got out there?
1: So we flew really, really rough.

0: dirt strip on a cattle station somewhere in the middle of Cape York in a daylight landing, and two utes picked us up, we put all our equipment in and drove to this house, and there was just this huge truck out the front that was still smouldering, melted tyres, and you could just smell the burning. And there were a few blokes, it was a working cattle station, and one of the guys was like, oh, you know, thank God. I mean, they would have waited an hour for us to come.
1: Oh, so were they still alive, these men?
0: Yeah, it just would have been the longest hour. So one of them was alive, talking, and, you know, probably 50% burns, which is huge. Then the other guy was in the shower, lying down, and they'd try to cool him, you know, which is the first aid for burns. And I went in, and I couldn't see any burns. He was just very pale. So quickly did our ABC, you know, the airway breathing, you do your initial assessment. And he was just talking to me normally. He was like, oh, thanks for coming, doc. And like, yeah, oh, you know, it was a beautiful bloody morning. I can't believe we've done this. And I was like, oh, g'day, you know, lovely to meet you. And I'm so sorry this happened and we're meeting like this, but look, I'm going to take good care of you. And so I did an assessment from top to bottom and I still couldn't see burns. And I was like, I don't know what I'm missing, but he was very pale. And then my colleague came in and we both sort of double-taped and stood out later. And like, I think he had 100% burns. We sort of couldn't see where he wasn't burnt. So it was very sad. We stabilized these guys. The guy who was critically burnt, we put him on a ventilator. So, you know, intubated is the term, and put him on kind of, you know, life support really, to stabilize him. And the other guy, we gave good painkillers and didn't put him on a life support, just sort of kept him awake.
1: And this is all in the back of a Cessna, is it, you're doing this?
0: Yeah, this was on the balcony of an old house,
1: right,
0: on, you know, on this cattle station.
1: But you've got to get them in this ventilator in the Cessna with all,
0: yeah,
1: this stuff,
0: right? Exactly, yeah. So then you've got to get it. It's a very modern, incredibly expensive aircraft. They're King Airs, like turboprop, twin props, and they've been refitted to have two stretchers and quite a lot of medical equipment in them. With a tiny door in the back. So, you know, these stretchers, then once you've got the patient and all the equipment, it's well over 100 kilos, and you've got to kind of lever that up and, you know, wedge it into the back and get it around a tight corner in the plane.
1: But by this point, night had fallen. How do you take off out of a cattle station on an airstrip which is in complete darkness?
0: Yeah, so, again, just this tension. So we, as the medical side, we're like, well, these guys are really unstable. Their blood pressure was all over the map. We want to stabilize them, but the pilot is absolute, you know, the chief in terms of safety, and you really need to do, in all these jobs, the pilot has final say. So the pilot, who's a lovely guy, I mean, they're all fantastic and really experienced, and he was like, we got to get going. Like, I cannot take off in the dark, and it was dusk. It was a short runway with no lighting, and it was on a cattle station, so there's cattle everywhere. He's like, we got to hustle. Like, you guys are going to have to sort this out in flight. So we loaded the guys, quickly, you know, shut the door. I sat in the front with the pilot because there was no room in the back with all the equipment, and I'd jump over later. And then he went to start accelerating, and we were aiming for a ute light at the end of the runway. So it was a short runway with like a barbed wire fence at the end, and then a ute parked at the end. So we were aiming for a ute's tail lights, and that was the only lighting we had. Sometimes people, if they don't have lamps, will light dunny rolls. They'll soak them in kerosene and light them down the side.
1: Like flaming torches of toilet paper.
0: Yeah, yeah, yeah. So you get like a dunny roll landing or a dunny roll takeoff. That's a real sort of plan B, U-Butte.
1: And there's got to be a time limit on that one too, doesn't there? Like the dunny roll, but what do you get, 5 minutes, 10 minutes if you're lucky on the dunny
0: exactly.
1: roll?
0: Exactly. You want the double ply.
1: Right. Yeah. So you were able to fly these men safely back to...
0: Yeah, so it was a dramatic takeoff, and, you know, we took off, and the pilot, I was sitting next to him, we took off just before the fence, and I thought we were going to hit it at one point, and he was like, oh, we bloody made it. And I was like, oh shit, I think he's surprised, but he definitely knew what he was doing. And then we got the guys back to Cairns emergency department alive. One of the guys then, well, you hand over to the other staff, obviously, you know, there's a waiting, you phone ahead, and there's a waiting team ready to accept them. And one of the guys then went down to a burn center, I should say, and did okay. It was, you know, it's a long recovery. And the gentleman who had the 100% burns unfortunately passed away in the next couple of days. Yeah.
1: Today I'm with Damien Brown. Damien's a specialist rural doctor

0: He's worked in Africa and in regional remote Australia. His memoir is called Bush Doctor, a memoir from the beautiful rugged heart of outback Australia. The nature of the work has been described, you say, by the phrase, the heroism of incremental care.
1: Mm.
0: I like that phrase a lot. I like it because it's, again, there's not the dramatic, is it? It's not really the dramatic, but it's really that healthcare in small steps that really does improve people's lives.
1: Totally. And I borrow that phrase from Atul Gawande, who's an American surgeon and writer. But I think, you know, so often, and I thought when I started, I thought it was about the dramatic rescues. And I mean, obviously, that's an extremely important role and side of the job. But really, you want to avert all these things. And that guy we were talking about, Billy, you know, with his end-stage heart disease in his 30s, not saying in his case, you know, any one individual failed, of course, or made a difference, you know, could have offset that. But, you know, those relationships and treating diabetes through trust and seeing people weekly and just shifting those things minutely over time, that is, I know that is where the big impacts will be made.
0: These are parts of Australia which were among the last places to be colonised.
1: Yeah.
0: And they're also, they were kind of the last to be decolonised, if you like. You're still seeing the ongoing effects of that in that part of the world?
1: It's so tangibly recent. When I was just so blown away when I first started working up there at how many people would just openly say, I'd be like, you know, just make polite conversation while you're trying to load up the file and waiting for the internet, you know, they're looking for their file and say, oh, yeah, so did you grow up in community? And so many people are like, oh, no, I grew up on the mission, you know, and then I was sent here and then I was sent there and then I was sent to Palm Island. And so it's in this current lifetime for many people. It's extremely recent. And in Central Australia, in the town I worked in, you know, very similarly, I mean, it was really only in the late 60s that the Indigenous people there were allowed back to settle into their own town or their own community or their own land. And the names of some of the, you know, some of the addresses just on the medical files constantly catch me by surprise, like that people settled back into camps. And there's now housing. There's a severe shortage of housing, but there's formal housing in you know, so-called camps. But very often, you know, someone's address will just be like dump camp. I'm like, okay. You know, or tin shed, past dump camp, care of post office.
0: It's the problem with the grog there, and I'm really conscious of how the word grog itself is a real First Fleet term.
1: Mm.
0: But the problems with the grog and the violence that's associated with that. Tell me about the patient who came to you one day asking, knocked on the door asking for some Panadol because he had a bit of a problem with his chest.
1: Yeah. So after hours, you kind of see, you know, the underbelly of the town a bit. And I had just a gentleman knocking on the back door. Doors are obviously locked after hours and, well, you know, in hospitals up there, and this guy knocks on the door, and I went and opened it, and I was like, oh, yeah, how you going? What can I do for you? And he said, just some Panadol, a bit of chest pain. Oh, chest pain. Oh, no worries, just come in. And I turned my back and sort of, you know, he followed me. And then he turned, and I noticed a huge blood stain on the side of his shirt. And I was like, oof, what's going on there, fella? And he said, oh, this one. And he lifted up his arm and I could see the handle of a knife poking out. And, you know, the blade was still embedded in his chest.
0: You're pointing to the left-hand side of the body. So was it near his heart?
1: Yeah, I mean, extremely, you know, like how it missed it, I will never know. But, yeah, totally embedded and still in his lung. So, you know, it goes from two Panadol to instead a blood transfusion, a big tube into his chest to drain all the blood and reinflate his lung, and an urgent flight to a surgeon.
0: What are some of the more bizarre cases that have come your way? I mean, there's plenty of those in metropolitan stories. I don't doubt that there are bizarre cases that come your way every once in a while where someone's a little bit, a bit embarrassed to report what's wrong with them.
1: Yeah. Well, I mean, the stupidest case I've seen, and this wasn't in Central Australia, so I feel okay calling it stupid, was a guy's footy team lost And he was so pissed off with him that he took out his gun and shot the tattoo of his footy team with the insignia, which was on his ankle. I don't know how he didn't connect those two things. So shattered his foot.
0: Collingwood supporters are not to be trusted with firearms in such situations, I don't think. He shot his own footy logo on his ankle?
1: Yeah. I'm from Fitzroy. I have to plead the fifth on that.
0: How about the grey nomad who needed a bit of help with a metal washer one day?
1: Oh, yeah. So the grey nomads are, you know, the retired middle classes travelling up and down, and this fellow rolled up and he didn't want to say to the triage nurse, who was a woman, what was going on. He said, I just need to see a bloke. And so that was me. And I went in and he was so sheepish and clearly uncomfortable, and he took his pants off. And look, I don't know how much detail I can give, but he had an industrial thick washer. Like, I don't know if he could have found a thicker washer, and he'd managed to put all of his genitalia through it.
0: What, all of it?
1: All of it.
0: Really?
1: Meat and potatoes.
0: Meat and potatoes, the whole thing, right. The mixed grill. Right.
1: And I was just like, why? And he was like, I don't want to talk about that. It's just spicing things up with the missus, you know, romantic evening.
0: Oh, and Damien, which one of us can honestly say we haven't put our genitalia through an industrial washer from time to time?
1: Parents are listening.
0: So he couldn't get it off, I think, was clearly the problem without hurting himself.
1: Yeah, no, and we struggled. I mean, it was, we got a little ring cutter, which we ran blunt, and then like a little metal grinder. So I had called the intern in, and they were kind of holding some of the package out of the way, and then had another med student dripping water on it to keep it cool. And I was kind of grinding it like council workers trying to get through a slab of pavement.
0: What, you had an angle grinder in there?
1: Yeah, a small little angle grinder.
0: And how was he taking all this?
1: Oh, you know, it was kind of, I mean, by this stage, there was just no pride left.
0: Oh, poor fella.
1: Trying to make small talk in the breaks, like, you know, which, you come from the north or the south?
0: Yeah, I got a new fridge. Wow. tell me about Carol, an elder you met while you were up in the north too. She sounds like a wonderful person.
1: I tried for a while to... you know, as I mentioned earlier, like you meet all these people with just incredible backstories. I mean, pretty much everyone, and people would just mention they grew up on a mission or they grew out on this, you know, really, really remote site. So for a while I'd ask people, I'd say, look, can we catch up for a yarn sometime? And I had no real agenda with it. I just wanted to hear more. And the clinics are always quite rushed. So I gathered a bunch of people were just very generous. They were like, yeah, here's my phone number, here's my address, like anytime, give me a call, come past. And then the opportunity always passed. And then this lovely grandmum came in one day looking after her granddaughter who was quite stoned, and she wanted me to talk some sense into the granddaughter, but the granddaughter just wanted some sandwiches. It was very sweet, and I wasn't in a position to engage. So I was like, look, why don't you come back tomorrow? Go have sandwich, sleep, and, you know, we'll catch up tomorrow. And as she was leaving, because she was so warm and she said, oh, you know, the young fellas always getting into trouble, and my day wasn't like this. So on the way out, I just said, hey, could we have a yarn sometime? Do you mind if we catch up? She was like, yeah, I can do that now. I'm like, oh, no, I got to work. But, like, can I come past sometime? She said, yeah, of course. And then, you know, things get busy and the evenings are checking results and callbacks, and some time went by and I got a message from her. We swapped numbers and I got a message from her and she said, what, we're going to yarn or what? Like, when are you going to call me? So, oh, goodness, yeah, I forgot. And then we caught up and a friend, I mean, Carol's backstory is just incredible. She grew up in a Roma community and just had this absolutely incredible story that she was just so generous to share. But it was so awkward because then, you know, the awkward white fella now trying to do this properly and respectfully. So I told a mate who was also a colleague up there, I said, oh, I'm going to go catch up with this lovely Aboriginal woman, go yarn with her. And she said, oh, yeah, what for? And I said, oh, she's just going to give me a backstory and I just wanted to ask her about what's going on in town. And she said, oh, you better take something. You better give her something. And I was like, oh, what do you mean give her something? And she said, well, it's... like, I don't know, you better give her some money or take her.
0: For a time.
1: Yeah. She was like, you know, it's a bit transactional, like you're getting stuff from her. So I was like, oh, no, I can't. You know, I'm not going to give her money. I mean, that's just awkward and weird. And I thought I'd take her a box of chocolates. She's an old grandma, but, oh, you know, is that kind of like a date then? It's going to make it weirder. So I went and filled, I got a few bags of groceries and was all, you know, quite uncomfortable about it. But I thought I'd just be nonchalant and I went to pick her up and she said, oh, did you bring the fishing gear? And I was like, oh, no, I don't have any. And I took the groceries out and she was like, What are these for?
0: Why are you giving
1: me
0: groceries?
1: What are you giving me groceries for? And I was like, oh, I bought too much and I was trying to downplay it. And she was like, nah, no good. Like, I don't know, maybe my daughter wants them. Put them back in the car. And I was like, oh, my God, I've made this so awkward. But then we went and had this lovely chat and she was just so generous. She shared so much of her backstory and she wanted to know all about my family as well. And we've caught up a lot since. But, you know, one of the things with her is I find like every time I catch up with her, she always just wants to know about what I've been up to. And then I have to really kind of like be like, oh, no, tell me a bit more, like, how was your week? And she'll just have this incidental roll call of really kind of heavy, difficult things that just happened to her, but she'll never volunteer them. It's just coincidental. You know, I'll be like, oh, you know, how was your week? She's like, ah, no good. Kids smashed the windows of my car, you know, some kids from community, and we've got to drive like 1,000 kilometers to a funeral next week. And I'm going to, it's going to be a bit windy and son's in ICU. And I'm like, oh my God, what happened? Oh, he got stabbed in Darwin. And, you know, it always is really sobering thing. It seems like we're going for a Coke and meat pie. And then I'm always just like, oh my God, like I just really have no idea. You know, the situations people sort of deal with in the background.
0: There's a risk, of course, you have with seeing just too many terrible things. Do you say that sometimes health workers need to wear something like a psychological crash helmet while you're doing the work? And I can sort of see why that's necessary. But then what happens when you've got to take that off, that psychological crash helmet, when you come home? Do you have to be careful when you take that psychological crash helmet off, or can you ever take it off?
1: That's a good question. I don't know the right answer. And I think for me over the years, I've just occasionally had to pull back a bit, just work a little bit less or maybe take an extended break to recenter. I think, you know, there's a line somewhere, a big middle ground between, you know, empathy, which you need and want to maintain, versus putting too thick a helmet on, you know, for want of a better metaphor, like just getting too thick-skinned, because you do see a lot of things. But and I think of a line, and I borrowed it. There was a line I heard someone overuse, which is it was returning from aid work, and someone said, "Oh, how do you cope with the poverty?" And the reply that someone else said was like, "I don't have to. The poor do." And I feel a bit like that up north. You know, I see things as a sort of vicarious trauma element, where you see things that are sad and you could really ruminate on or infuriating, and you could really, you know, come home and ruminate on it. But the bottom line is I'm far more effective if I sleep well and arrive for the next week good to go. You know, because if you kind of flame out and are having a big existential crisis every few weeks, it's understandable, but it also doesn't help the roster. So there's some middle ground, and I still work hard at trying to navigate it.
0: You were talking there before about that, the classic Great Australian silence about let's not reflect on the recent unpleasantness, the thing that tends to prevail in these matters. And some of that, I think, comes out of a feeling that these things are both intractable and unimprovable. But you say things are getting a little better in some of these health outcomes. Things are improving in some places here. And this is why indifference and inaction and apathy isn't the way to go.
1: Yes, I think I've been guilty of cynicism plenty of times in my career, and that's when you step back. I did a master's in public health just to sort of zoom out and get a big picture.
0: And what does that tell you about the overall health outcomes in some of these communities?
1: Look, I think, you know, there's just a negativity bias, and I don't think it's necessarily deliberate, but it's hard to report something that doesn't happen.
0: And it's based in news values too, which is there's a negativity bias in how news is reported.
1: Yeah. So I think I read that like 6 vaccinations save 6 lives a minute in sub-Saharan Africa at the moment. And, you know, that's not a headline, because you can't say today, you know, extrapolate that to a day. You can't say that 2,000...

0: kids are alive this evening. Headline news that wouldn't have been if we didn't have this funding program or, you know, these thousands of African health workers, not foreigners.
1: See, news value sees that it's not something that's happened, but something that didn't happen is therefore not reportable.
0: Yes. Yeah. And I do really think that we lose sight of progress. So, you know, just some big obvious numbers. But, you know, I didn't know this stuff until I went digging for it. But like the under five mortality rate has halved in about 20 years. So half as many. Malaria deaths have halved in recent years. More than, I think, it's definitely the majority, and I think it's about 90% of HIV-positive adults in sub-Saharan Africa are on antiretroviral therapy. That was unfathomable 20 years ago, like inconceivable, and that is a daily thing. Of course, it's jeopardized by USAID and, you know, the craziness that's happening in the US at the moment. It can be undone, but I think there are more people out there doing good and fighting these issues, you know, clear-eyed and well, than the converse.
1: Yeah, no one can afford cynicism in a terrible situation, I think. And although there are often these intractable problems, how many days do you have where someone comes in with a nasty problem that you can treat and you can either cure them of it or fully repair it or at least just make it things a little better for them? That's got to bring you enormous satisfaction. Do you still let it bring you that satisfaction, Damien?
0: I do, but exactly what you said, you have to let it. And I think you can just get into that daily grind of work, and you know, things haven't improved as much as they should or you want it to be. And I think sometimes you've just got to reframe, and I certainly do that consciously, and I take the wins. Talking about diabetes and these chronic diseases, one of the things obviously we all reiterate and the incrementalism is, you know, exercise, go walk. And it's hard in these communities. It's

0: of Outback Australia. Today's conversation with Damien Brown was made on the lands of the Gadigal people. Producer was Rebecca McLaren. Executive producer is Eliza Kirsch. I'm Richard Feidler. Thanks for listening.
1: ABC News. Good afternoon. I'm Nicole Hegarty. Thousands of union members have filled Brisbane's CBD for the annual Labor Day march. Will Murray is there.
2: It was a very strong turnout for the Brisbane event, with thousands of union members and their families marching through the streets. This Labor Day comes in the midst of an industrial dispute between a number of unions and Queensland Rail over pay and conditions, which has led to extended track closures and a reduction in rail services. The Electrical Trades Union, Rail Tram and Bus Union and Australian Manufacturing Workers Union all say members who have been participating in limited strike action have now been shut out of their workplaces by Queensland Rail. Queensland Rail says as a result of union action, 300 fewer services will operate in the state's southeast from tomorrow. The unions and Queensland Rail will meet again for talks on Thursday.
1: And a heavy police presence and private security are helping facilitate the busy celebrations in Townsville this Labor Day. Chloe Shimicki reports.
3: About 300 people attended the march along Townsville's foreshore, the Strand, led by Australian Workers Union members celebrating 140 years. AWU Northern District Secretary Jim Wilson says since last Labor Day, Townsville members employed by the City Council successfully fought for a pay rise.
4: Stuck together along with the other unions in council and achieved a $125 a week pay increase.
3: Mr Wilson says the focus now shifts to protecting workers' rights related to work in hot weather. CFMEU members were among the 17 other unions marching.
1: The Prime Minister is holding his Japanese counterpart at, hosting rather, his Japanese counterpart at Parliament House for annual talks. It's expected Anthony Albanese and Sanae Takaichi will discuss the deepening defence relationship and make new commitments on critical minerals and energy security. Recent speculation about a new tax on gas exports caused concern in Tokyo, but the government has since ruled out the changes as part of the upcoming federal budget. Foreign Minister Penny Wong says Australia is focused on being a reliable trading partner.
5: Gas plays a role in all our discussions because it fundamentally underpins the shared energy security between our countries. It certainly was a big part of my discussions when I was in Japan.
1: Treasurer Jim Chalmers has not indicated there'll be extra cost of living support for Australians on top of what's already been promised as part of next week's federal budget. Mr Chalmers has confirmed tax reform, productivity and savings will all be central to what the government unveils, but asked if there'd be any new cost of living help, he says the government will respond to hip pocket issues with measures including already announced tax cuts.
6: Really, right across the board, the government is very focused on this inflation challenge, very focused on cost of living pressures being faced by people right around the country, and the budget will respond to that in the ways that I have outlined.
1: The US military says it will launch an effort to guide stranded ships through the Strait of Hormuz after Donald Trump announced his Project Freedom. Linda Gruen has the latest.
7: The US president says the mission to guide vessels from neutral and innocent countries out of the restricted waterways will begin in the coming hours. Iran has effectively blocked the vital oil shipping channel since the US and Israel launched their attacks on the country more than 2 months ago. Hundreds of ships and some 20,000 seafarers have been stuck in the strait since then. Mr. Trump has called them victims of circumstance, adding that guiding them out of the Strait of Hormuz is a humanitarian gesture. He also says that his representatives are having discussions with Iran that could lead to something very positive for all.
1: Back home, and medical researchers are working to develop a series of trials to address Australia's growing childhood obesity crisis. One in four Australian children between 2 and 17 is overweight or obese. The research from Generation Victoria will look into the links between childhood obesity and its health-related complications, including type 2 diabetes, heart disease and cancer. Queensland's weather, scattered showers between Townsville and Cairns, along with the Torres Strait. In the southeast, partly cloudy, Brisbane, Logan and the

0: Gold Coast 26, Ipswich 28, the Sunshine Coast 25 degrees, and Toowoomba is reaching 23 degrees today. 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
1: Welcome to The World Today. I'm Andy Park, coming to you from Gadigal Land in Sydney. Thanks for your company. This Monday, public hearings begin into anti-Semitism as the Royal Commission focuses on the experience of Jewish Australians. And at the All-Australian Lawnmower Racing Championships, you're never too young to cut someone's grass.
2: It's really, like, loud and powerful and, like, it's really fast and, like, just fun. Once you start revving it, you'll go really fast.
1: Shayna Gutnick, the daughter of Bondi hero Reuven Morrison, who tried to take on the Bondi gunman, has fronted the first day of public hearings at the Royal Commission into Anti-Semitism. The first hearing block is scheduled to run until May 15, with the Royal Commission, headed by Virginia Bell, hearing from people with lived experience of anti-Semitism. Barbara Miller is at the hearing, and she joined me a short time ago. Barbara, can you give me a bit of an overview of what these hearings will deal with?
3: This first block of hearings, Andy, which will last for a couple of weeks, is looking into the nature and prevalence of anti-Semitism in Australia. And Commissioner Virginia Bell, in some opening remarks, said that Australia, as was the case in other Western nations, she said, had experienced a sharp spike in anti-Semitism following the October 7th, 2023 attacks in Israel and the response to them. This first day of witness testimony, she said, would focus on ugly displays of hostility towards Jewish Australians. Now, we also heard in some opening remarks from counsel assisting Zeli Hager about what we might hear over the next couple of weeks. And she talked about how submissions had described the way that anti-Semitism was impacting the way Jewish Australians present. Some of them may try and conceal their identity when they are in public, and the way they feel and move throughout the world, she said. And Zeli Hager SC foreshadowed some of the more harrowing stories the Commission will hear.
4: We'll also hear stories of children being subjected to such abuse in public spaces simply for being recognisably Jewish. The perpetrators of that abuse have been both adults and children. In one terrible incident, one school student told a Jewish student on a public bus that Hitler should have gassed them all.
1: That's counsel assisting Zeli Hager SC. And Barbara, the first witness was the daughter of a victim and also really a hero of the Bondi attack. What did she tell the Royal Commission about her father?
3: Yes, this was Shayna Gutnick. She is the daughter of Reuven Morrison, one of the 15 people killed in December in the Bondi terrorist attack. She said he and his wife were refugees from the Soviet Union and that he'd actually met his wife on Bondi Beach. And she talked about her experience of anti-Semitism, and she said that because of abuse that she's experienced, she's constantly weighing up whether it's safe to go out in public spaces, whether it's safe to take her children out. She avoids certain shopping centres, she said. She thinks carefully if she's doing a click and collect for a parcel about where it is that she'll have to go to pick that up. She says anti-Semitism has really impacted her freedom of movement in this country. And she described some of that abuse that she's experienced.
5: In December 2024, I was walking through Westfield Bondi Junction holding my 12-month-old baby. A man pointed at my Star of David necklace and called me an effing terrorist. I felt shocked, exposed, and unsafe. There were many people around me, but no one intervened. Because I was holding my baby, my first instinct was to avoid any confrontation and get away.

0: safely.
1: The commission has now received more than 7,500 submissions. That number dramatically ticked up after that release of the interim report last week. And as I said, Andy, this block of hearings running for a couple of weeks. Further blocks will focus on the circumstances surrounding the Bondi attack, drivers of anti-Semitism in institutions. And we'll also hear, we heard about, for example, drivers of radicalisation. So a very long way to go with these public hearings, which have begun today in central Sydney.
2: Barbara Miller in Sydney there. As communities across the Northern Territory come together to remember Kumanjai Little Baby, the family of the five-year-old has asked that her death not be politicised. The girl's body was found near Alice Springs last Thursday after a five-day search. 47-year-old Jefferson Lewis has been charged with her murder and is expected to face court tomorrow, as Bridget Fitzgerald reports.
3: At Lee Point Beach in Darwin, traditional owners stand side by side with members of the public at the water's edge.
4: This today is about healing.
3: Dr. Christine Fijo King is a senior Larrakia elder. She and her family are leading an ancient saltwater ceremony.
4: We decided that it was time to share it because other people needed it. They needed the healing. And to bring people together. And we don't care whether you're black, white or brindle or what your ethnic background is, if you are in trauma, if you're in grief, if you're in sorrow, this is the ceremony that helps to heal your heart and your soul.
3: Dr. Christine Fijo King says communities across the country are in mourning, grappling with how to process the death of five-year-old Kumanjai Little Baby. Her body was found near Alice Springs on Thursday after a five-day search. Even 1,500 kilometres away in Darwin, Dr. Fijo King says the grief is palpable.
4: So we ask and we implore and we beg our ancestors to bless these people, to give them the help they need.
3: Northern Territory Police have charged a 47-year-old man, Jefferson Lewis, with her murder. He's also facing two other charges that can't be published for legal reasons. Kumanjai Little Baby's grandfather, Robin Japananka Granitz, says the girl's family is relieved charges have been laid.
5: We must now let the justice system do its work.
3: The family is now observing sorry business, which refers to the cultural and community protocols that Aboriginal and Torres Strait Islander people observe after a death.

0: on many issues facing our people and communities here in Central Australia.
1: His request comes as some politicians call for a royal commission into Aboriginal communities. Catherine Little is the CEO of the organisation known as SNAKE, which stands...
2: 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Just search for The World Today. US President Donald Trump has announced what he calls Project Freedom to guide international ships out of the Strait of Hormuz. He says the plan is a humanitarian gesture for countries he says are victims of circumstance. It comes as Iran confirms it's received a US response to its latest peace proposal, which calls for an agreement to be reached within 30 days. Here's Kathleen O'Connor.
3: US President Donald Trump has a new plan to open the Strait of Hormuz. Posting on social media, he says the US will safely guide a number of ships out of the restricted waterway so they can, quote, freely and ably get on with their business. He calls it Project Freedom.
4: At the moment, we don't have many details about this.
3: David Smith is an associate professor of American politics and foreign policy at the United States Study Centre and University of Sydney.
4: We don't know how much involvement of the US Navy there is going to be. We don't know if these are going to be full-blown naval escorts or whether the United States is going to be providing captains to help guide ships through the Straits of Hormuz. It appears that Trump is betting that if there are American personnel on ships or if there are American ships guiding these ships, that the Iranians won't attack them, that the Iranians won't want to violate the ceasefire. So that's the big gamble that he is taking at the moment.
3: Mr. Smith believes it's a knee-jerk reaction by the US president amid mounting pressure to bring down fuel prices.
4: The price of petrol in the United States has really been shooting up over the last week. And given that talks between Iran and the US seem to have stalled, he really needs to be seen doing something about it.
3: Meanwhile, Iran says it's received the US reply to its latest 14-point peace proposal on ending the war in the Middle East and says it's reviewing that response. Tehran's plan suggests a 30-day deadline to reach an agreement with the US, calling for America to end its naval blockade on Iranian ports and for all hostilities to cease, including Israel's actions in Lebanon. Iran's foreign ministry spokesman, Esmail Baghari, spoke on state media.
5: Our plan is focused exclusively on ending the war. The points mentioned about details in the nuclear field are absolutely not included in this plan.
3: Dr. Sara Bazubandi is a senior fellow at the Atlantic Council.
6: President Trump has made that very clear time and again that what he refers to as nuclear dust or the enriched material has to be taken out of the country to be diluted.
3: She says she's not convinced this is a significant step to ending the conflict.
6: Unfortunately, there are also still high possibilities for further escalations by all parties involved.
3: When President Trump was asked by reporters if he would resume military strikes on Iran, he indicated it's possible.
7: Again, they want to make a deal. They're decimated. They told me about the concept of the deal. They're going to give me the exact wording now. Yeah.
8: Would you restart military strikes on targets?
7: Well, I don't want to say that. I mean, I can't tell that to a reporter. If they misbehave, if they do something bad, but right now, we'll see. But it's a possibility that could happen.
3: President Trump says Project Freedom begins today. But around the world, contingency planning has been underway for some time. Last week, Australia's Foreign Affairs Minister Penny Wong was in North Asia trying to secure fuel.
9: We all want the strait open.
3: Last week, the Prime Minister confirmed Australia was in discussions with the US about joining a global coalition to reopen the Strait of Hormuz. But when asked about Project Freedom today, the Foreign Minister had little detail.
9: We've certainly been engaging with the US and others about efforts to open the straits and to keep the straits open. But obviously details of this will become clearer over the coming days.
2: That's Foreign Affairs Minister Penny Wong, ending that report by Kathleen O'Connor. Well, the US began joint airstrikes on Iran on February the 28th without congressional approval. And under US law, if Congress hasn't declared war or has authorized the use of force after 60 days, the president is required to

0: move American forces from hostilities. That deadline, already extended once, now has passed over the weekend, and Donald Trump is showing no signs he'll seek congressional approval, saying there's no active conflict right now. Stephen Rademacher was an assistant US Secretary of State from 2002 to 2006, and he's senior counsel at the law firm Covington and Burling, and he joins me now. Stephen, is Donald Trump acting illegally if he continues the conflict with Iran beyond that 60-day deadline without authorization from the US Congress?
1: That is certainly being argued by critics of President Trump and critics of the war with Iran. But there's been a lot of practice under this law. It's called the War Powers Resolution. It was enacted in 1973. And this is at least the fourth instance in which a president has been using U.S. military force beyond 60 days. And in the three previous instances, which arose under the Clinton and Obama administrations, those presidents concocted arguments about why the deployments that they had made did not violate the War Powers Resolution, even though more than 60 days has elapsed. And I guess I have to say that looking at the facts, if you apply the legal reasoning of those two previous administrations to what Trump is doing in Iran today, Trump probably has a stronger argument than they did that he is not defying the 60-day limitation.
0: Over the weekend, Donald Trump said to the effect that there's a cessation of fighting at the moment, so there is no need for him to seek that congressional approval. What can we learn from previous, and I note, Democratic administrations about their flouting, if you like, of this War Powers Resolution?
1: I think the real takeaway is that this is not just an issue of the law. It's also largely, at least it has been, largely a partisan issue. So when Democratic presidents were pretty clearly disregarding the 60-day limitation, what you found was that Republicans in U.S. Congress were very critical. They accused those two presidents, Clinton and Obama, of breaking the law. And the Democratic members of Congress found other things to be worried about. We're untroubled. And this time the roles are reversed. We now have a Republican president. And guess what? It's now the Democrats who are accusing the president of violating the law. And the Republicans in Congress have found other things to be more worried about.
0: Just how much pressure is Donald Trump under domestically and also within the Republican Party itself over the war in Iran?
1: So there's virtually no support among Democrats for his policy in Iran. Among Republicans, so far, the support has been pretty solid. It's solid but shaky. There's certainly some Republican members who are nervous about this. And this law, the War Powers Resolution, does include a mechanism for Congress to vote on whether to curtail military operations. And so far, the Republicans have rallied and defeated legislation every time it has been brought up to force the termination of the war with Iran. But let's be clear, if Congress passes legislation that orders President Trump to withdraw from Iran, under our Constitution, Trump can veto that legislation, and then it would only become law if two-thirds majorities of both chambers were to vote to override the presidential veto, and there would certainly be no precedent for that. And I think even with a reduction in Republican support, it's very hard for me to imagine enough Republicans joining with the Democrats to override a presidential veto of legislation that would order the end of the war.
0: Former Assistant U.S. Secretary of State Stephen Rademacher, I do appreciate your time. Thank you so much.
1: You're welcome.
0: Well, back to our region now. And once bitter wartime enemies, in fact, Japan is the only country to have attacked the Australian mainland, the relationship between the two countries is now closer than ever. Japan's first female Prime Minister, Sanae Takeuchi, is in Canberra today for meetings with Prime Minister Anthony Albanese, focusing on defence and trade. Foreign Affairs reporter Stephen Jedgetts joins me now from Canberra. Stephen, what are we expecting from this visit?
2: Look, Andy, at this stage, the details of the announcements aren't quite clear, but the broad contours are starting to come into vision. I think the main thing we're going to get is some sort of statement or a series of statements around joint economic security. Now, a practical example of that is going to be, I think, in the critical minerals space. The scuttlebutt seems to be that there'll be a number of new agreements announced in the critical minerals space, perhaps some five or six agreements being expedited or fast-tracked. And of course, the backdrop of this is obvious. China, you know, and Japan, like Australia, is worried by China's growing military strength and also worried about the way that China can export its dominance in areas like critical minerals to get its

0: way. We saw a vivid demonstration of that earlier this year when China moved to cut off some rare earth supplies to Japan after the Prime Minister made some contentious comments about Taiwan. So I think that's going to be the shape of the main outcomes today. Of course, there'll also be discussion about the military cooperation between the two sides, which is coming on in leaps and bounds. There's a reason why Japan is sometimes called a quasi-ally for Australia, as both countries grapple with not just a more powerful China, but also an increasingly unpredictable White House. They've got ever more reason to find common cause.
1: Really, you've got both countries have China to thank for the increased cooperation between Australia and Japan. It's obviously more than just trade. The military angle to this visit can't be really denied, can it?
0: No, it's very clear. The best example of that we saw recently was the fact that Australia and Japan have signed an agreement which will see a Japanese conglomerate build up to 11 frigates for Australia. This will be the backbone of the Australian Navy. Also interesting to see a suggestion aired today by a think tank saying that if the AUKUS submarine push falters, then maybe Australia should turn towards Japan for some leased submarines that could be used in the interim to plug that gap. Now, the government's been very clear that's not on the table, at least not at the moment. It's focused simply on making AUKUS work. But the fact this idea can even be floated shows just how close that relationship is.
1: And just briefly, what's next for this prime ministerial visit from Japan?
0: Look, we expect to see the two leaders emerging before too long to make a joint statement. Sadly, worth noting, no press conference opportunity as far as we can tell, despite the fact two liberal democracies with a free press. Nonetheless, I think we'll get the sense of exactly what's going to be declared by these leaders before Prime Minister Takeuchi makes her way to the Nara Peace Park, where she's going to plant a tree to mark 50 years since the basic treaty was signed between the two countries. That's the agreement that really set the foundation for this booming quasi-alliance that we see today.
1: In Canberra, Stephen Jedgetts, thank you so much. Well, you've obviously heard of Formula One, but there is another grassroots motorsport that's sweeping Australia's country towns. Lawnmower racing is fostering a community of rev heads across all age groups. Even the nation's fuel crisis couldn't put the brakes on the All-Australian Championships over the weekend, with races from across the country gathering for the events. Just don't ask about the state of the grass. Jacob Gamble here.
2: On your marks, get set. Mo. There's no grass cutting happening at the All-Australian Lawnmower Racing Championships. Instead, ride-on mowers have been modified to reach speeds of around 60 kilometres an hour to race around a dirt track. Yamba in central Queensland was host to this year's championships, with drivers of all ages taking part. Emily Butcher may not be old enough to get her car licence, but the 11-year-old still tears up the tracks.
3: It's really, like, loud and powerful and, like, it's really fast and, like, just fun.
2: The youngster's lawnmower has been adapted with a motorbike engine.
3: Once you start revving it, you'll go really fast. And the more you put your foot down, then the faster you'll go.
2: On the other end of the spectrum is Bill Vaughan, who calls himself a 1932 model. The 94-year-old caught the need for speed later in life.
4: Oh, my partner passed away and I lost the best. I was at a loss, so I joined up a couple of man sheds and got into the mower racing. Yeah, best thing I ever did.
2: Lawnmower racing began in Australia in 1988. The story goes that there was a disagreement between a group of friends at a country pub in Victoria, settled with a lawnmower race. Now, year in, year out, organisers say it's the camaraderie that keeps races returning.
5: Really, really proud of everybody coming here, and everybody has pitched in.
2: Tom Boy is the treasurer of the Central Queensland Mower Racing Club.
5: And it doesn't matter what club, what state, what type of mower you've got, if someone can help you out, that's the mower family we help out. To have 105 from all across Australia is pretty good numbers, especially with the fuel crisis and stuff that we're having at the moment.
2: The impacts of high fuel prices were felt, though.
5: I had about 22 people pull out, and I think there was another six that didn't actually tell me, that didn't show up at all.
2: Many participants say mower racing is a cheaper foray into motorsports That's still

0: meets their need for speed. Just ask Justin Butcher.
1: I've booked mine at 63 kilometres an hour. We've booked hers at 53. And, yeah, so we've had one bloke get up to 93 in his. So they do move along.
0: As for the grand prize?
1: We're all in it for the fun. It's all for bragging rights, so it's really good.
2: 93 k's an hour, that's a feral clip. Lawnmower racer Justin Butcher there, ending that report by Jacob Gamble and Kimberly Price. And that's all from the World Today team this Monday. The PM team will be along this evening, and I'll be back tomorrow at the same time with more stories from across Australia and around the world. Thanks for your company. I'm Andy Park. Have a great day.

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2: Hello, it's 12:30 on your Monday afternoon. It is the 4th of May, of course. May the 4th be with you and also with you. You know, if your religious belief is of the Jedi persuasion, are you a little ticked off that it's not included properly on the census? Anyway, more on that in a moment when we consider all that is May the 4th. You're also going to hear about how a major car brand is going back to basics. I'm talking buttons, baby. Buttons, switches, so hot right now, even if they are so old school. And what does push, rotary, hover, cylinder cut express to you? Do these words have any common link? Well, they do. And you're going to hear how some Australians are winning big time with these dream machines. It's so lovely to be with you. I also have a story of how you could strip down and race up to a brighter and fairer future for all. We are going to move you, inspire you. You know what? I'm going to play great music. That's what I'm doing for you this afternoon. We've got Diana Ross kicking us off. Just after 12:30, I'm Kat Feeney, and this is Chain Reaction on 612 ABC Brisbane and Gold Coast.

0: song to your karaoke playlist. It's impressive, isn't it? Chain reaction. Diana Ross, you're hearing it on 612 ABC Brisbane, 91.7 ABC Gold Coast. My name is Kat Vinnie. If you're a dead set Star Wars fan, now's your time to shine. The 4th of May the 4th be with you. I think it's Star Wars Day. I don't really know enough about it. I'm not a Star Wars fan. That's cool. I'm happy with my choice. I'm not anti-Star Wars, let me be clear. I just don't really understand any of it. Anyhow, you'll hear from someone who does shortly, but if you have a May the 4th message you'd like to spread, I'd love to give you the platform to do that. 1300 222 612 is my phone number. That's 1300 222 612, I will say. Also this afternoon, you're going to hear about the other sort of dimension of today, the fact that it is Labor Day. It's a public holiday today. Now, union membership is pretty low these days compared to what it was, So is it in terminal decline? What is the significance of the union movement, of the labour movement in 2026? That coming up with Pineapple Politics after the 2 o'clock news. I'm Kat Vinnie. It's 25 minutes to one. You're on 612 ABC Brisbane, 91.7 ABC Gold Coast.
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0: Other thing I wanted to mention to you briefly is an interesting story that I came across in the Australian newspaper today. Before I tell you about that story, let me get your little memory brain fired up, right? So do you remember when you would buy a block of chocolate and it was wrapped in foil and paper? Do you remember? Like in an era before plastic everything, your chockey would come, beautiful, colourful paper wrapping. You'd peel that back and then you'd have your foil under wrap. And it was a little bit Charlie and the Chocolate Factory, wasn't it? Like it was an exciting thing to gradually undress your chocolate bar. Anyhow, it wasn't all that long ago. I don't exactly know when, and maybe you can help me out with this, but the brains that be behind all of the big chocolate manufacturers of the world decided in their infinite wisdom that plastic was fantastic, right? So bye-bye foil and paper, hello plastic. Well, the news today is that, and I'm quoting the general manager of Nestlé Oceania. So this is Kit Kat, Nescafe, Allen's, Lollies. And he and the Australian is saying that short-term stocks of plastic packaging appear solid, but a prolonged Middle East conflict could trigger shortages later this year. And he says this wouldn't be such a big problem, but for the fact that Australia has a pretty terrible full-circle soft plastics recycling scheme. Now, he also says the company is going to do everything they can to avoid raising the price of its products to cover the rising cost of the plastic packaging they use for the products. Anyway, we'll wait and see what happens to the price of your family-sized block of chocolate. But it does make you realise just how reliant on soft plastics we've become. So I thought, with your help this afternoon, we consider the other alternatives.

0: You probably do remember the paper foil wrap combo. If you do, I want to hear from you. 1300 222 612. 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My phone number is 1300 222 612. 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
2: 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Welcome to Afternoons with Kat

0: Joining you around the fireside, the Savo, Sam Parrish, chef, food writer, educator, cookbook author. The new book is Chefs Eat Brisbane. It's an inside look into our local hospitality industry. You remember the chalky foil paper? Come on, wasn't that the day? Wasn't that fun?
1: It was, like you said, Willy Wonka vibes.
0: It was.
1: Gave you a bit of a moment.
0: Yeah. Now you just think you're a polluter every time.
1: Open it straight away and get in.
0: It's just too wrong. And it was also easy to save the chocolate, wasn't it?
1: Yeah, and there was that delayed gratification of, like, you don't just open it. It's like a slow, like,
0: You would take it slowly. Yeah. You deliberate and salivate. Caitlin Sheehan, hello.
2: Hello, Kat.
0: Happy Labor Day to you.
2: May the 4th be with you, Kat.
0: May the 4th is what you are recognising today. Yes. Our beautiful producer, presenter, field reporter, all-round superstar, Caitlin Sheehan, with you as well on 612 ABC Brisbane, 91.7 ABC Gold Coast this afternoon. We're going to get back to your space buns and May the 4th in a moment. But see, we've been remembering, you know, the good old days. I'm calling them the good old days of paper foil chocolate wrapping. Can I also invite you to consider this very amusing news story today? Ladies, after feedback from customers, Mercedes-Benz has committed to bringing back physical buttons for frequently used controls. They're not going to give up the touch screen entirely, but they've said maybe we were a bit too quick in our innovation for innovation's sake. Maybe we'll meet you in the middle, customers. We'll bring back the buttons and the switches for those things that we have been using buttons and switches for in cars forever, like on the steering wheel, volume control, windows, fast forwarding, etc. Now, just first off, Sam Parrish, what's your reaction to this new school, old school approach?
1: All for it. I think, bring the buttons back.
0: Yeah.
1: Like, gosh, sometimes you just need 10 different apps to get to just something that could take you 2 seconds.
0: Like, a remote control with one button forcing you to enter your email address into your subscription model click by click by goddamn click.
1: Gosh. Anyone who has kids out there knows that sometimes you just want the button.
0: Like, bring me the button.
1: Give me the button.
0: Why did they take them away from us, Caitlin Sheehan? That's the bigger question.
2: Sometimes I think trying to make things cool or trendy or tech heavy just goes way too far. Some of those new cars look like spaceships. There's two bigger screen, too much screen. Mm. Also, you've got to lean forward to do the touch screen. I like a button, but I also, in my car, I've got like a little dial that's near the gear stick, and that operates like go to next thing. So I don't have to look up or go forward.
0: Yes,
2: I can sort of jiggle there and not have to do any reaching, touching. But it's too much.
0: It's so silly. Like, we've got a new old car, and it's the most modern car I've ever driven before in my life. We got it secondhand, but I think it's a 24 model. So it's the newest machine I've been responsible for, and it's got one of those touch screens in the center console, and it comes up with that lovely little warning saying, oh, well, you have to agree before you can drive that you won't do the wrong thing and just play around with this tantalizing touch screen. I mean, you press agree, but come on. You're thinking, this is a problem. Sam Parrish, in what ways have you brought a little bit of old school back and made it new school again in your life?
1: Yeah, when you gave me this topic, it did make me think that food is the ultimate button. We you can't mess with food. You can't cut an onion by touching a screen.
0: Wave your hands over it.
1: Like, food is tactile. We want to like grab things, touch things, which is part of why when I wrote Chefs Eat Brisbane, I didn't. So everyone said to me, that could be a website. That could be an Instagram page. And I'm like, no, we want it to be.

0: physical, tactile thing. I think everyone's going back to wanting that that physical thing again and not like maybe like scrolling and, you know, that sort of – that world is kind of like – I think it's just so much now that we're actually wanting to bring it back. Like,
1: right.
0: Bring the books back.
1: Bring the books back. I brought vinyl records into my life.
0: Yes.
1: I
0: so
1: never
0: many
1: did.
0: People I know. Yeah. Back into vinyl. Back
1: I was
0: into,
1: a CD kid, you know, cassettes and CD. I didn't ever, you know, have the
0: opportunity. Scratch.
1: But now I'm doing the scratch. Caitlin Sheehan, what old school have you brought back and made new school in your world?
2: We do have DVDs for my little one, particularly because we've got one in the car. So he knows that, oh, the movies are on the disc.
0: Finished.
2: It's not just on, I can have whatever I want when I want it.
1: Oh.
2: And I've just been looking. He loves taking photos on my phone, but I don't want him to have my phone to take the photos.
1: Uh-huh.
2: So I'm looking at going, my hubby found one of our old digital cameras the other day.
0: Yeah.
2: We're going to give him that. Go, here, go for your life and take all the photos you want, but you're not having my phone to take your photos. And then we can pick out the ones you want and we could go to the shops and print them out for you. And then you've got physical photos. Like, I think I want to show him that because, yeah, you're right. It's just there's too much sometimes and it's just surrounding them. And if I can give a little bit that's not a touch screen, the better.
1: Yeah, it just to me, it sort of demonstrates how quickly we rushed into stuff for the sake of new.
0: Mm.
1: Right, simply because it was new. That's really it.
0: Like
1: was
0: the
1: it
0: Game
1: better?
0: Boy's back.
1: We don't know.
0: To a Game Boy again.
1: Yeah, well,
0: that's
1: weird.
0: Come back.
1: Some of that old stuff. I don't know. Like, I'm not sure, but I'm not convinced about the soft plastic chocolate wrapping, and I'm not convinced about the bunless cars. And clearly, we're not alone. 1300 222 612 is the phone number if you want to jump in this conversation. My name's Kat Feeney on 612 ABC Brisbane, 91.7 ABC Gold Coast. You're with Sam Parrish and Caitlin Sheehan. Have you brought something old school back? Have you made the old school new school? 1300 222 612 is the phone number. You can text as well on 0467 922 612. Hi to Deb. Deb's on the Gold Coast. You say, Kat, I'm old school. Bring back the foil inside chocolate. It was great.
0: Yeah. It had a better flavour.
1: I think so.
0: Yeah.
1: Like glass soft drink bottles.
0: Well, you think about Easter, foil wrapped.
1: Oh.
0: It has a different flavour. Is that what we're like actually missing? It's the secret ingredient.
2: Yeah. One of those brands that did previously do the foil and the paper still do for like a roll of their chocolate in like the you know, one size bars. And it does taste better than anything else.
1: Quite often
2: we'll get it also cheaper sometimes when you're cooking and you don't, when it's half price.
0: Hot tip.
1: Oh, that's a good one.
2: A hot tip for you, like say for my kitchen.
1: Oh, I love this. Okay, so Caitlin Sheehan from Hot Tips Around Chocolate to a full explanation of what the heck I'm dealing with on May the 4th. I just don't.
0: Enlighten us.
1: I'm not, to be clear and very respectful to you, I know you are a devoted Star Warsian. Is that what I say? Is that the right term?
2: Sure.
1: Okay. But, and I don't mind it. I'm here for it. I enjoy watching it with the family. My dad showed me Ewoks, the cartoon, and that was my gateway to what became then the Star Wars movie, et cetera. So I feel like I appreciate it. Caitlin Sheehan, why do we have a whole day devoted to Star Wars? And what are you supposed to do on this day?
2: I don't know anything else in this world that brings more joy than Star Wars. And
1: just had to.
2: Thank you.
1: As here we go. This is the monologue.
2: When I was introduced by my dad when I was a little kid, then I had the prequels come out and followed it through. When I have those moments of recognising something that I loved as a child, the nostalgia of it, the way that it's carried through, the extension of the franchise, then it just, the joy, it can't, it's unmatched and it keeps coming, and that's what's really lovely about it. Like, we've got Mandalorian and Grogu coming out in a couple of weeks.
1: Yes.
2: I'm not going to ruin anything for anyone, but the ending episode of season 2 of The Mandalorian, I was one of the greatest. I cried so much just from the sheer joy it brought me as a fan of the Star Wars franchise. My husband and I together watching it, immediately afterwards, watch it again. And anyone I mentioned to a true Star Wars fan who's seen that scene, it's that moment. It's those moments where nothing can bring you more joy than that. And the world, as crazy as it is at the moment, why not have Star Wars to fall back on? Where the good side is good, the dark side is bad. There's very clear black and white lines for the most part with that. But also just those little nuggets of funny, nostalgic joy.
1: Okay, I've got a theory I'm going to build towards. Sam Parrish, I'm keen to hear your thoughts. But before we do on, this might even develop my theory. Caitlin, you have actually gone on a very special Star Wars mission to the children's hospital, and you learnt that sometimes that dark side can lighten someone. So tell me more about that experience.
2: Okay, there's a fantastic worldwide organisation called the 501st Legion, who are a group of dedicated Star Wars fans who will recreate

0: create the costumes to the T, like, and they actually have to be approved by an overarching body to be screen accurate. The garrison here in Queensland is called the Redback Garrison. Mm-hmm. There are hundreds of members and they do a lot for charity and for kids. And I went with them on a really special trip to the Queensland Children's Hospital, where they brought a bit of May the 4th to the kids there and spoke to Cassie, one of the members, about why it's important for her to be a part of it.
1: I did an event and I was talking to a little kid and I didn't think much of it. I get to talk to kids all the time at events, and the mum pulled me aside and they were like, hey, that's the first time they've ever spoken to someone that's not me. And I walked away. I was very teary because that was such an emotional thing. And then to me, it's just awesome that kids can come up and they see someone that they've seen on TV. So that's one moment that really sticks. That's a big reason for why I love doing what I do. Everyone has their reasons for doing this, but it was that moment that really cinched that. I was like, wow, this child thinks that I'm the person they've seen on the TV, and they were so comfortable and happy to talk to me when they might not talk to someone else. And that was just such a big, big moment for me, and that really drove home that this is why I do it.
2: Oh, that is pretty special.
0: Yeah.
2: Okay, so Caitlin Sheehan with you on 612 ABC Brisbane, 91.7 ABC Gold Coast, passionate about May the 4th and the power of Star Wars to improve people's lives. Sam Parrish? Where do you fit in the universe?
3: My extent of May the 4th is probably the only line that everyone knows, which is, Luke, I am your father.
2: Okay. Okay.
3: I'm sorry, Caitlin.
2: What would you say then fills that place
3: in
2: your heart?
3: My belief system is food. It's sad, but it's true. I think
2: it's not sad.
3: I wake up thinking about my next meal. Mm-hmm. I'm planning dinner 3 days in advance because most of the time it's more I'm thinking about how I can marinate something. I just think, I think what Star Wars brings in everyone and what food brings out in me is that there's just a community to connect and community to be
2: Bingo.
3: Part of something.
2: Yes.
3: Something bigger than just us.
2: Yeah.
3: And people with like-minded, and in my case, that's eating.
2: Yeah.
3: I just think, if anyone who can, and like that girl, like being able to open up. I've had a situation like that with some kids going into schools and cooking. And especially kids that have migrated from other countries, and I'm coming in and I know some of the recipes that they've grown up cooking, and their eyes just, because they're like, wow, like that sort of food, like this, what I do is also like, we're all part of something bigger than.
2: It's that human experience, isn't it?
3: Yeah.
2: The nourishment of the body and the soul in your case.
3: Yeah.
2: And I use the word soul deliberately because we've talked about how you've got a belief. You said food was your belief system.
3: It is, I guess. Yeah.
2: Is that was your belief system, Caitlin? Is it your religion is what I'm driving at here?
0: I would say partially, yes. Like I would say technically I'm Catholic, but then also I remember when I first could say my own thing in the census, I tried to put Jedi in there just for fun because I was young and thought that was silly. But there is something about the idea of the force and I think I like the power that it gives. Mm. Like it is so much ingrained in my life in little ways and big ways. Like my husband, when I met him, I realized he likes Star Wars and he said, oh, let me show you my Millennium Falcon. And I was like, oh, this is incredible. We have dogs. One was called Chewbacca. She's sadly passed, but then we have Leia as well. My son's name is Lucas because of George Lucas, because it was this shared love of something that brought us together. Yeah. I had a Star Wars themed wedding. It's just had these little bits in my life, and with all the movies through my life, it's just, it's not everything in my life, but it's just this really lovely touchstone that I can keep coming back to. And again, that joy. And to have that and share that within my family and now with my son, maybe trying to force it on him a little bit. The force is strong. But he does, there's a really cute little kids version called Young Jedi, which he really likes, and he loves the characters, but he does like playing with all the toys, and his, imagination as well grows with that too.
2: I think it's interesting. If, and at the very least, if it asks you to reflect on what your belief system is and what you believe in, and maybe the opportunities that you have to connect with other people who maybe share similar beliefs, because surely that's the point here. It's about connection. For Caitlin, it's Star Wars. Mm. For Sam, it's food. For me, it's probably a little from column ABC and other columns that I don't have enough time to talk about with you today. But isn't that what we're hoping for a bit more of? Connection, genuine connection. And sure, if Star Wars isn't your thing, can we at least just be respectful of the fact that for some people it is Star Wars and food 100%. And vice versa?
0: Yeah. Mm.
2: All right. Is there a nice line or something that can kind of summarise what we've been discussing? I feel like this is a Yoda moment.
0: This is a Yoda moment.
2: Yeah.
0: It's not a do or do not. There is no try. It's, oh, gosh. Oh, God. There's

0: I have a million running through my head. Judge me by my size, do you? The force, it moves, it flows.
1: Do you know one of my favourite?
0: Yeah.
1: Hard to see the dark side is.
0: Hard to see the dark side is. Yeah.
1: Right. It is. It's there.
0: Mm.
1: So let's focus on the light.
0: Oh, I will say
1: here we go.
0: Yoda, fear leads to anger. Anger leads to hate. Hate leads to suffering.
1: Okay. Aww. Yeah, I'll take that.
0: So that's why the light is where you need to look.
1: I'll take that. Thank you very much. Should we do another little bit of... I've got it. Here it is.
2: Hey!
1: Sheehan with you on 612 ABC Brisbane, 91.7 ABC Gold Coast. You've also been joined this afternoon by Sam Parrish, chef, food writer, editor and cookbook author. Her new book is Chefs Eat Brisbane, an inside look into our local hospitality industry. My name is Kat Feeney and it's about 5 minutes to one. Keen to hear from you this afternoon. 1300 222 612 is the phone number. Maybe on a planet far, far away, they've got a way to deal with food spoilage that doesn't involve soft plastics, foil or anything else. But here on planet Earth, there is a great need to wrap food sometimes. And the growing concern is that the conflict in the Middle East could rise the prices. See the prices rise of your favourite chocolate bar because the soft plastic wrapping is going to become more expensive. So what are your other alternatives? What else can you wrap your food in? Frances at South Brisbane. Hi, Frances.
3: Hi, Kat. How are you?
1: I'm very well, thank you. You remember a time before food was wrapped in plastic. What was it served in, Frances?
3: Absolutely. Well, our school lunches were wrapped in greaseproof paper and paper bags, and that did a pretty good job. And we went to the greengrocer shop or the grocer shop for our mums, as we often did. The food was often still stored in Hessian bags on the floor in the grocer shop. And this grocer would then weigh the number of biscuits that we wanted. So if we wanted 10 ounces of biscuits,
1: Yeah. He'd
3: weigh them up, put them in a paper bag, and we'd take them home to mum. So there were no pre-packed biscuits or anything like that.
1: How about that, Frances? I feel that there would be maybe less food waste at the home front if you were buying only what you needed. I wonder about the grocer's experience. Like, do you reckon they would have had to throw out a lot of stuff? Do you think food spoilage would have been an issue for the grocer, or I suppose they knew exactly what their customers needed, so they only ordered to suit?
3: I think they knew exactly what the customers needed, and they were very conservative, and, you know, they were pretty careful about what they served you. And the biscuits were always fresh, so we never had a problem. The main problem was getting them home to mum without us eating them. They were in a paper bag, and I can remember eating bread, the middle of a loaf of bread, and not being very popular when I got home.
1: Oh, yeah, but how good was that soft centre? Frances, thank you so much. On 612 ABC Brisbane, 91.7 ABC Gold Coast, Frances is at South Brisbane. I'm Kat Finney. You're off with Amy Shark now. I'll stop talking.

I said hi, Amy Shark on 612 ABC Brisbane. 91.7 ABC Gold Coast. After the 1 o'clock edition of the news, what it is really like to have a living wake.

0: It's for Brisbane's annual Labor Day march amid ongoing industrial disputes between the unions and Queensland Rail. The Electrical Trades Union, Rail, Tram and Bus Union and the Australian Manufacturing Workers Union say members who have been participating in strike action over pay and conditions have now been shut out of their workplaces by Queensland Rail. 300 fewer services will operate in the southeast from tomorrow, a move Queensland Rail says is a direct consequence of the strike action. The unions and Queensland Rail will meet for further talks on Thursday. And the Queensland Council of Unions General Secretary Jacqueline King says Labor Day is an opportunity to recognise the struggle for workers' rights.
1: Nothing that we have got today in terms of working conditions or workplace safety was given to us without a struggle, without a fight. So our 8-hour day, our working hours, our annual leave, our sick leave, our paid reproductive leave in the public sector.
0: The Foreign Minister says Australia is continuing to engage in diplomatic efforts to reopen the Strait of Hormuz. The US military says it will soon begin escorting ships out of the vital oil shipping route, which has been blocked by Iran for weeks. While Penny Wong wouldn't detail Australia's involvement, she says its closure has caused economic hurt and the government wants the route reopened.
2: We are engaging with the United Kingdom, France and the US on keeping the Strait open or making sure the Strait is opened. Those diplomatic efforts continue.
0: The Treasurer says the government can't ignore the real pressures facing young Australians trying to get into the housing market as the Prime Minister prepares to break an election promise. The government has all but confirmed it'll wind back investor incentives, including negative gearing and the 50% capital gains tax discount in next week's budget. Ahead of that, Jim Chalmers has defended what's expected to be a broken commitment.
3: I think the best way to build trust is to make the right decisions for the right reasons. And there are genuine intergenerational concerns and pressures in our budget, in our tax system, in our housing market and in our economy more broadly.
0: A Jewish woman has told the Royal Commission on Anti-Semitism and Social Cohesion she's had to limit her movements due to regular attacks. Gavin Coote reports.
4: The first public hearing block is examining the nature and prevalence of anti-Semitism. Its first witness is Shana Gutnick, whose father, Reuven Morrison, was among 15 people killed in the Bondi Beach terror attack. She's told the inquiry she's been the target of persistent anti-Semitic attacks over the last 2 years.
5: There are certain shopping centres that we need to avoid due to protests that have taken place there in the past, due to multiple events or incidences that have been recorded, and unfortunately this has heavily impacted our freedom of movement within Australia.
4: The Commission will hear from a Holocaust survivor this afternoon.
0: Childhood obesity rates are growing Australia-wide, with researchers warning it could have adverse effects on their health into adulthood. A quarter of Australian children and teenagers aged between 2 and 17 are overweight or obese. A new study from Generation Victoria is looking into how children's diets and lifestyles can be reformed. Professor Melissa Wake from the Murdoch Children's Research Institute says new trials could help safeguard their future health.
6: Childhood obesity underlies heart health, underlies cancer, underlies mental health, underlies dementia, other diseases of ageing. And we know that too many adults are getting sick young. So by really trying to find out, can we do something, that would just be a huge achievement.
0: To sport, Brisbane Broncos centre Katoni Staggs will miss out on rounds 10 and 11 of the NRL after accepting an early guilty plea for a grade 2 dangerous contact charge. The charge stems from Saturday night's game against the Roosters in Sydney. He'll miss the Broncos' upcoming clashes against the Sea Eagles and a home game against the Warriors. The weather: partly cloudy with a medium chance of showers. Brisbane, Logan and the Gold Coast 26, Ipswich 28, the Sunshine Coast 25 and Toowoomba 23 degrees. And for more news at any time, head to news.abc.net.au.
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1: 5 minutes past one. So in a moment you're going to hear how you can play a positive role in the quest to make Brisbane more accessible, more inclusive, and why a small pair of budgie smugglers could prove to be a vital tool. And would you ever have a living wake?
2: A friend suggested to me, maybe you should do a living wake. And I went, oh, that sounds like fun. There's often a great buzz in a wake. And what everybody says at wakes is, he would have loved this. And so the notion of a living wake is, if you know that you're terminal, why not have that party beforehand? Why not invite everybody in and let's share the emotion? Tell me how great I am.
1: James Valentine, what happened next? You'll find out in a moment. I've got some marvellous music to play for you as well this afternoon, and I'm curious to hear your recollections of a time before soft plastic wrapping. This is after a warning from a major chocolate manufacturer that the conflict in Iran could see the price of chocolate wrappers increase, which might then also bump up the price of your family-sized block of chocolate. So what are the alternatives? Mark, hi, you're in Launton, and you remember a time before soft plastics. What did you wrap your chocolates in, Mark?
3: Well, Kat, it's so lovely to talk to you. I've rung many times, but now I've gotten through to you.
1: Hooray!
3: And can I also tell you that I think Ruth, your producer, is just such a lovely girl.
1: She is. She's divine, Mark.
3: Okay,
1: yes.
3: Okay, right. My mother and I had a store many years ago, and I remember when plastic bags first came out, and we had a fruit stand, and before that people would bring up three tomatoes and we would wrap them in newspaper or butcher paper. And we were always, we went through the stage where paper was going to kill all our trees. So along comes plastic, and now we have this problem in the Middle East. I don't want to even mention the name, but like, we can't get these petrochemicals that we need to make everything that we need. Everything that we need, even the restickable plastic covers on our chocolate. So this is why I rang you, because I do remember the beautiful, colourful paper covers, and then the alfoil underneath. Now they have this resealable. I think even the resealable stuff would have petrochemicals in it.
1: Mark, you make a fine point, and I'm glad you were able to make it this afternoon. So lovely to hear from you. Mark's at Launton. You're on 612 ABC Brisbane, 91.7 ABC Gold Coast. I mean, think about those old chocolate bars. And it can't have been all that long ago when they stopped using the paper and the alfoil, because I remember it. I don't think my kid does, though. So certainly it's at least, 10, 15 years ago they made the switch. Anyway, Judy at Cleveland, you say greaseproof paper, Kat. This used to be the only thing you could wrap your sandwiches and whatnot in. After my mother passed away, we were cleaning out her things and I scored a wrap of the old Homebrad wax paper. It was really waxy. Not at all like the baking paper today. Mum used it for everything. Huh. What do you wrap your food in if it's not soft plastic? 1300-222-612 is my phone number. That's 1300-222-612. I'm Kat Feeney. It's about 10 past one. I've got Olivia Newton-John ready to rock for you this afternoon. But before we get there, Pat at Mudbury Bar, let me come to you, Pat, because you're here to remember the significance of this day. Not Labor Day, May the 4th. Pat, May the 4th be with you. Go ahead.
4: Thank you. Thank you. And to you too. There's just one of the ladies who before said, Luke, I am your father.
1: Yes.
4: Talking about Star Wars. And I love Star Wars. I'm a fan, but I'm not a fanatic. But it's one of those Mandela effects, because he never says that. He says, no, I am your father.
1: Yes.
4: Yes. So he doesn't say, Luke, I am your father. He goes, no, I am your father.
1: I love it.
4: Yes. But also, when she said, come home to see my Millennium Falcon, that's one of the great euphemistic pickup lines in Star Wars as well.
1: Isn't it, though? You want to check out my lightsaber, don't I? What? Pat at Mudroopa, have you got a sage piece of Yoda-like wisdom for us on this May the 4th?
4: No. I do call on him on a bit of wisdom.

0: every now and then, but nothing comes to mind. So okay.
1: Something spring to mind, Pat, use the force, or in this case, the telephone, and do call back 1300 222 612. Thank you, Pat. I'm Kat Feeney. This is Olivia Newton-John. This is Magic at 10 minutes past one on 612 ABC Brisbane.

0: Olivia Newton-John, Magic on 612 ABC Brisbane, 91.7 ABC Gold Coast. In a moment, you've heard of Formula One, but there is another motorsport that has been sweeping Australia's country towns. It's a grassroots sport. It's growing in popularity. You'll find out what it is and why the community is raving about it shortly. But before we get there, fun runs, marathons, triathlons, there are just so many ways to get fit while helping people out. But one charity is upping the ante. In a couple of weeks, there's a chance that you could get your kit off. Yeah, you heard me. Get your kit off and do something for someone who might be doing it a bit tougher than you at the same time. How? You'll have that question answered after this.
1: Guy Montgomery is back with a new assistant.
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0: Young Cares Budgie Bolt will come back here to tell you a little bit more about it and how you can get involved is Ben Harvey, Community Fundraising Coordinator at Young Care. Ben, great to have you back in the studio. How are things ahead of the Bolt this year? Give me a bit of a scene set. Are we ready? Are we ready to go? What's going on?
1: Oh, look, I'll be honest. I'm still recovering. I received some bad news before we started. Kat's actually going to be away.
0: Yeah, I won't be here.
1: So she won't be able to attend.
0: No, I'll have to save my budgie smugglers for another Young Care related occasion.
1: We'll lock you in for next year.
0: Why in the budgie smugglers? What's the history? For people who don't know, Ben Harvey, tell me the story.
1: So for people who don't know, the budgie bolt actually, it originated on the banks of South Bank actually probably 15 years ago. As the DT5000, it was the founders. They were a lot younger back then. I can't imagine they'd be donning the budgies these days, but maybe a few. They thought they'll do a run through South Bank in their budgie smugglers to bring some attention. But also, the idea behind it was, yeah, we might be uncomfortable running in public in our DTs, as they called it, for the DT5000, but imagine how uncomfortable it is for young people with disabilities to be living in inappropriate housing. So, something to think about.
0: Mm-hmm. And, of course, that's the mission of Young Care, to address that need. And there is a great need in the community for young people to find suitable housing, and you're involved in the construction of housing, you're involved in grants to assist people as they look for housing or maybe find something that isn't 100% suitable but could perhaps be adjusted. Ben Harvey, what is the hope for the budgie bolt this year? How many people are you hoping will get involved, and what sort of money do you want to raise?
1: We're hoping to get as many as possible. I think last year we had over 350. Mm-hmm. We've actually got an office tipping comp at work, and one of the questions this year was how many people are we going to have at the budgie bolt? And I was very bold, and because I organise it, so I had the inside info from last year, and I thought I'd been pretty proactive with recruiting for this year. So I've tipped over 500. So
0: Okay. We're
1: not quite there yet. So any listeners out there that want to help me win the tipping comp, please sign up because it's a hotly contested competition.
0: Oh, it is. It's a big deal. Ben Harvey with you from Young Care on 612 ABC Brisbane, 91.7 ABC Gold Coast. Ben Harvey, loyal listeners will be familiar with you and your story and your relationship to Young Care, because this is not the first time we've had the pleasure of your company in the studio. But perhaps for the uninitiated, those who aren't already part of the Ben Harvey universe, do you want to remind us how it is that you came to be involved with Young Care?
1: Yes, so it goes back a long way to 2003. I was in high school. I had a spinal injury playing rugby. Obviously, this is a radio show, so people can't see. I'm in a wheelchair. I've been a wheelchair user for, it's 2026 now, so 23 years. Young Care's always been in the back of my mind. It was founded after my injury by a group of Terrace Old Boys. I'm also a Terrace Old Boy, so I've always been aware of it. And then the former CEO taught me at Terrace, Anthony Ryan. I'm sure a lot of people out there in Brisbane know that name. And my journey with Young Care started at the Budgie Bolt as a guest speaker. And then last year was my first year organising it. So, yeah, I've been there 2 years now. Love working there.
0: Now is a great time to really, if you've not given much thought to Young Care or maybe that broader quest of making Brisbane, Queensland, Australia a bit more inclusive and accessible for everybody. Now's a really great opportunity to do that, Ben. I mean, it always is, but it's receiving a lot of attention now as the race or bolt toward the 2032 games continues. And as part of those games, obviously it's the Olympic and Paralympic games, there will be a great need to improve accessibility and inclusivity in Southeast Queensland, especially to cater for, everybody who'll be coming for those games. Never mind the fact that people already live here who are trying to live a full life here. We've got a way to go, don't we, Ben Harvey?
1: We do. It's even crossing the street sometimes can be difficult. People don't think about it, the street access. If it's a steep ramp down and then you're hitting the road, as a wheelchair user, that's quite a dip and up. It can be pretty dangerous. There's actually one just down the road where I almost wiped out on

0: actually after the St. Peter's Ball last year. I think it's about getting the right people in the room to talk about it to get things right.
1: Well, if you want to be part of the solution, if you want to make a positive contribution, maybe consider being a part of the Budgie Bolt this year, fundraising for Young Care. The event itself, Ben, May 17, that's the Sunday. You can head to the Young Care website for more information, youngcare.com.au. Do you have to register ahead of the event, or can you rock up on the day and take part?
0: No, you can rock up on the day. We'll have a registration tent. And for those listening, don't be put off by Kat's constant mentioning of the budgie smugglers. They are a suggested outfit. It's not a requirement. We have some cool shirts. And if you're bringing your dog along, we have some pretty cool little bandanas and capes and masks for the kids. So
1: wonderful.
0: Yeah, it's a pretty cool event.
1: Great opportunity to run around the park, wheel around the park, just rock around New Farm Park and be part of something special, Ben Harvey, with you and friends. And let's make sure you win that tipping comp, eh?
0: And, you know, if you can't attend, feel free to jump on the website, because I'm currently a top fundraiser and I'd like to keep that spot. So if you see Ben Harvey on the leaderboard, chuck some donations there.
1: Do him a favour, don't be shy. Ben Harvey, great to see you. Thank you very much for your time.
0: Thank you, Kat.
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2: 612 ABC Brisbane and Queensland.
1: Well, I did say, forget racing cars, bikes, horses. There's this new kind of motorsport taking over regional Queensland. It won't be long before it comes to the big smoke. It sees competitors race around a track in refurbished ride-on lawnmowers. Over 100 lawn mowing rev heads raced in the All-Australian Lawnmower Racing Championships in Yamba over the weekend. It's an all-ages affair with races as young as six participating. John Brose flew up from Tassie and caught up with the ABC's Jacob Gamble to reveal that it was his mower family that kept him coming back.
3: I race myself. I've got my race in our place, 465. It's a high chair. It's sort of like the one thing, but I'm reasonably good at it. Not great, because the others beat me, obviously, on the pieces. But no, you come in, you get involved, and it's enjoyable. You yourself should try it.
4: Well, maybe I will, now that I'm here. How long have you been racing for?
3: 9 years, I suppose. Okay. Yeah, it's much cheaper than doing the car race and then the bikes. When you've got a wife and things, they go, let's keep the prices down. And the pieces. So, that's it. So it's only a flight up this time to enjoy the company. I get to meet yourself. I get to meet others, and there's further up. The ones from North Queensland who never made it to South Australia last year. I did Mirrabarra 2 years ago. It's in fun. It's an enjoyable bit, and it ranges from those little kids that you saw on the little dinkies from the dirt carts right up to, like, you find the 93-year-old fella. Your kids can learn to weld. Your kids can learn to drive. Your kids can be family. And the smaller ones, they can all run around the pits areas together, you know, with a semi-controlled things. You can go anywhere in the world, and there is somebody you can talk to about it, because it's grassroots.
4: And how do you go about retrofitting your lawnmower?
3: You do. Retrofitting is you sit there and you go, right, I have my parameters. We're 1,200, 1,300. You've got to look like the lawnmower. Everything else is your imagination.
4: Okay.
3: And that's the simple part about it. Your imagination is the... Have you ever looked, as if anyone, when they're watching the TV, will see everybody's just slightly different. Very few are exactly the same.
4: And have you customised your mower? Like, do you have a name for it? Like, what's your relationship with your vehicle?
3: Mine is just known as the high chair. I actually sit probably 300 to 400 mils higher than these guys, and I make them work for an effort to make sure that they are honest about passing me. They seem to enjoy my company when we're doing it, and they give me the chance to show them, yes, you can be strange and interesting, but still better than them.
4: And do you have any highlights from your lawnmower racing career?
3: I think being accepted, that's, you know, it sounds like a stupid highlight, but I am differenter and different, and each and every one of them in the places that I've been to have accepted me.
1: And isn't that something to contemplate on this day? John Brose, or any day for that matter, being weird, wonderful and enjoying life and community. That is John Brose from Tasmania, who flew up to Yamba to participate in the All Australian Lawn Mower Racing Championships this weekend. He was speaking with the ABC's Jacob Gamble. And you can read more about the championships on the ABC News website. I'm Kat Finney. You're on 612 ABC Brisbane, 91.7 ABC Gold Coast. It's 25 minutes past one. Just ahead, what it's really like to have a living wake. A stunning and touching story from James Valentine. But before we get there, how about this? From the animals. We got to get out of this place. Happy Monday.
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0: 12, ABC Brisbane, 91.7 ABC Gold Coast. The animals, we've got to get out of this place. 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
0: Howdy doody, how are you? Welcome to your Monday afternoon. May the 4th be with you if you recognise Star Wars Day. Otherwise, happy Labor Day if that's your jam. If you're like me and you like to think about jam on bread with a nice cup of tea, well, you're in luck. Sort of. Look, I don't have any jam, bread or tea for you, but I do have interesting ideas that will nourish your heart and soul all the same. In a moment, you're going to hear about fraudulent chargebacks. Now, this sounds like a garage band, but it's actually a scam of sorts. It's hitting small businesses and households across Australia fairly hard. You'll hear

0: you need to know about it, what you need to appreciate about it shortly. And then a study of life and a good death.
1: Of course there's been grief, of course there's been sadness, of course there's been, you know, I've been overwhelmed by despair at various points. But how do you come through that to then be largely living it in a way that is, in a way that's more accepting? You know, you understand that we all die. We all die. I just happen to know that mine's coming. I really hate the Dylan Thomas poem, "Do not go gentle into that good night." How about you go gentle into that good night? What's with the rage? What's with the anger?
0: And what happened next? That is the voice of beloved broadcaster James Valentine, who recently passed away through voluntary assisted dying. This was after a terminal cancer diagnosis. His story will be shared on Australian Story ABC TV tonight. And in a little while, you're going to hear from his longtime friend and colleague, Jen Fleming, who was with him during his so-called year of gratitude. You'll hear about what happened when James went through with his plan to not only proceed down the path of VAD, but to have a living wake. What exactly was involved in that? And could it be something that makes a difference to the life of you or your loved ones? That story ahead. I hope you can stay with me this afternoon.
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0: I got some great tunes for you too. I got Alanis Morissette lined up, ready to go. But I just wanted to talk with you about this story that's really captured my imagination today. I'll begin with petrol prices. It'll make sense. Stay by. So I looked at the RACQ's website earlier and they say that now's a good time to fill up on unleaded petrol. Apparently you can find ULP for under $1.70 in Brisbane today. You can find it for a little less than $1.90 in Mount Isa. It's a slightly different story for diesel, though. Cheapest price in Cairns, for example, is about $2.40. If you're listening in Longreach, you're looking at $3.15 minimum. Youch. Of course, all of this is because the Strait of Hormuz has been effectively closed since the end of February. There might be some movement today on that vital oil shipping channel, though, as the US government kicks off its so-called Project Freedom. You'll have more on that in your ABC News at 2 p.m. But as you know, the price of oil-related things has gone up. And the news in The Australian is that the cost of making plastic chocolate wrappers has increased significantly. And this could see a rise in the price you pay for your favourite chocolate bar. Unless, of course, your favourite is not wrapped in plastic. Because it was not all that long ago when most chocolate was actually wrapped, you probably remember this, in foil and paper. And I'm fairly sure that some chockies are still wrapped in foil and paper today, aren't they? I mean, I'm sure, is the mint patty still wrapped in foil? It was in my day. Is it still wrapped in foil today? It gets you thinking about the alternatives to soft plastic when it comes to wrapping food, and maybe some of the old ways should become the new ways, if you pick up my meaning. Margaret, you're on the Sunshine Coast. Hello, Margaret.
3: Hi, Kat. Nice to talk.
0: Lovely to hear from you. Now, you can't be bothered with this soft plastics nonsense. What do you wrap your food in, Margaret?
3: Yeah, I'm actually avoiding plastics. I make beeswax wraps, so leftover fabrics. I've got masses of that. And I'm near Yandina, and a bee farmer there sells his honey, and he sells blocks of beeswax. So perfect solution.
0: Tell me how that is the perfect solution, because I've seen the end product, Margaret, but I wouldn't have the foggiest as to how you arrive at that place.
3: Oh, it's just so simple. A scrap of fabric, melt a bit of beeswax. I put a few drops of an oil in to give it a bit of movement.
0: Ooh.
3: And and just warm them up in the oven.
0: And they kind
3: honestly,
0: of...
3: Honestly, it's...
0: Because they wrap around and they hold their shape, don't they?
3: They hold their shape really well.
0: Yeah.
3: I've currently got, at home, I've got cheese, I've got lettuce, I've got other vegetables wrapped in them. And if it's something like a meat, then I wash it in soapy water. Otherwise, just rinse it off and reuse.
0: Oh, brilliant. Okay, Margaret, yeah. So this is a great idea. Margaret, thank you. Margaret's on the Sunshine Coast. So are you doing this? Are you doing the beeswax wraps with the fabric? Maybe you're DIYing it or you're buying it

from the shops. There are other ways to store food, aren't there? What are you wrapping your food in? 1300 222 612 is the phone number. Or you can text me on 0467 922 612. Hi to Chef Jamie at Brighton. You say you remember buying chocolate and lollies in paper bags, stored in big glass jars, sold by weight. Chocolate-covered cider toffee was your favourite. Oh, I think you've made me cider toffee before, Chef Jamie, haven't you? Anyway, Chef Jamie will be along tomorrow, Tuesday's program, with a fabulous recipe for a little bit of Tuesday afternoon recipe inspiration. I hope you can join us for that. I've got Alanis Morissette for you now, and then we'll take a look at some of the other big news stories in Queensland this afternoon. I'm Kat Feeney. It's 25 to 2. Hello.

Alanis Morissette, Hand in My Pocket on 612 ABC Brisbane, ABC Queensland. Lovely when you pop your hand in your pocket and you pull out a chocolate. Oh, especially when it's wrapped in foil and paper. Oh, stop it. Those were the days. There's got to be some foil still used in the wrapping of chocolates these days. They can't all be soft plastics, can it? Anyhow, what are you wrapping your food in? Give me a call, 1300 222 612. I'm going to take you through the news in a tick. Just before we get into the news, in breaking sports news, usually do sport at the end of a news bulletin, but I'm going to go way out there and just do this first. Dolphins prop Daniel Saifiti has announced his immediate retirement from the NRL. This is on medical grounds. You might have been following this story. Saifiti played 191 first.

0: grade games, 183 of those games for the Newcastle Knights, alongside his identical twin brother, Jacob. Daniel joined the Dolphins in 2025, but has only played 8 games for the Queensland side. His retirement comes after a severe shoulder injury and reconstruction. A statement from the Dolphins says the 30-year-old has not recovered to the level required to continue playing. And this has led to the difficult decision to retire. You'll have more across your afternoon.
1: This is Kat Feeney. 612 ABC Brisbane and Queensland.
0: What is a fraudulent chargeback and more in the news in a moment. But I wanted to catch you, Adeline, at Atherton before you carried on with your day, because you have a very innovative approach to food storage. We've been talking about how soft plastic prices are going up and that could affect the price you pay for your chocky bar because it's all wrapped in plastic these days, it seems. What are you wrapping your food in, Adeline?
2: Hi, Kat. You've raised a topic really close to my heart, and that is avoiding waste, avoiding plastic, even avoiding foil. So for years, I also have been using beeswax wrap, and a friend of mine makes them for sale. I just wanted to add to the topic you've raised already, and that there are specific essential oils that can be added to the beeswax to preserve them for longer and to help them to minimise the mould.
0: Oh, great.
2: Essentially, of the fabric. But then 10, 15 years ago when I was making lunches for my son, I would wrap his wraps or sandwiches in wax-free baking paper. So I rarely use alfoil or glad wrap, for instance, and then wherever possible, put things into a glass container and just appreciate using things that aren't wrapped.
0: Yeah.
2: I concur with the man's memory of buying sweets from a big glass jar and putting them into a paper packet. So I might repurpose a rinsed plastic bag many times and just wash them thoroughly.
0: You're good. You're good, Adeline. I must say I have managed to make the most of the old instant coffee glass jars. We know the ones that seem to have a pretty decent seal on the lid for my rice and pasta because it looks lovely. It looks like I know what I'm doing in the kitchen. Never mind. But the trick is, Adeline, the trick is I feel silly sometimes when I buy from the shop the rice in a plastic bag, only to decant it into a glass jar. Now, I love the storage in the glass jar at home, but I just kind of wish I didn't have to buy it in the plastic in the first place.
2: You could also go to Whole Foods.
0: Ah, that's true.
2: Whole Foods stores.
0: Those scoopy places. Yeah.
2: Exactly. Yeah. Avoid the supermarkets. Okay. Go to a health food store. There's plenty of Whole Foods stores around now where they're selling food in bulk.
0: Yeah.
2: And then some places sell them in a calico bag.
0: Oh.
2: They'll sell rice in calico bag. There are specific brands you could look for, but check out a Whole Foods store or a health food store.
0: Good on you, Adeline.
2: We've got to move forward. We've got to eliminate waste and think about smart ways and screw top jars as well as the suction coffee jars.
0: Yes.
2: Yeah, I color coordinate different colored jars.
0: Oh, you're all over it. That actually reminds me, I need to go and acquire some particular glass jars for a particular preserve I plan on entering at the Queensland show at the Ecker this year. Just a quick reminder while we're talking jars, do not forget the Queensland In a Jar competition at the Ecker this year. It's a very special ABC cookery category open to the public. You can enter whatever you like as long as it ends up in a jar and has an ingredient in it. The main ingredient, the hero, must be a Queensland ingredient. And that cookery competition category will be judged live on this program when I broadcast to you from the Royal Queensland Show in August. But you've got to register your intention to enter before the 22nd of May. Do not miss out.
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0: In a moment, a look at the extraordinary life, career and death of James Valentine, beloved ABC broadcaster, colleague, and an inspiration to many, many people. His story will be on Australian Story on ABC TV tonight after the news. But this is the news in Queensland today. I'm Kat Finney on 612 ABC Brisbane, ABC Queensland, beginning with the fact that another rift has emerged between unions and Queensland Rail, this time over staffing at train stations. From tomorrow, data from the state's main transport unit indicates a third of the network's 153 stations will not be staffed on weekends. While Queensland Rail hasn't revealed the full details, it has confirmed it's rejigging rosters because some stations are getting busier and need more staff, while others are almost empty outside peak hours. Unions argue this change will make affected stations less safe and less accessible.
1: It might be people with vision impairment, you know, lots of other disabilities that station staff actually really assist the community with. And by taking those people away from the stations, you're actually taking away our independence.
0: That is disability advocate Tim McCallum. The new staffing hours are expected to be available to the Queensland Rail's website tomorrow. Meanwhile, small businesses are grappling with high inflation and some owners say they're also falling victim to fraudulent chargebacks. The process sees customers dispute a charge with their bank after making a debit or credit card transaction, claiming it's fraudulent or that the goods never arrived. The bank then withdraws the funds immediately and gives the business owner an option to dispute it, but it comes at a cost.
2: They're out of pocket for the merchant fees. They're out of pocket for the fines, the fees that they get from the acquirer. Plus, they've shipped goods, which has cost them.
0: And that is banking expert Brad Kelly. He says the penalty for small businesses to defend themselves is too high. I think this is very interesting and you might be hearing more about this on the program tomorrow. Finally, medical researchers are working to develop a series of trials to address Australia's growing childhood obesity crisis. One in four Australian children between 2 and 17 is overweight or obese.
3: Currently, we're nudging 30% of all children affected. That's projected to reach 50% over coming years. The issue is not so much for children now, it's for their future health.
0: Professor Melissa Wake from the Murdoch Children's Research Institute. The research from Generation Victoria will look into the links between childhood obesity and its health-related complications, including type 2 diabetes, heart disease and cancer. You can find more on the ABC News website. Let's you up to speed on some of the big stories in the news today. The very big story that I want to bring you next, though, is the story of James Valentine. I want you to listen to this.
4: James is now so completely different in the way he views life and the way he views his work and the way he views his music. He is so grateful for every day. It's like it's been a year of living gratefully.
0: That is Jo Corrigan, wife of beloved broadcaster, the late James Valentine. In a moment, what his death reveals about life and making tough decisions in the hope it eases pain. Stay with me.
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0: 10 minutes to 2, news at 2 o'clock. If you were presented with news that you had an incurable cancer, what would you do next? Well, James Valentine was told that he had a cancer, one that he'd staved off the year before, but that it was back, and that there was nothing, not really much, that he could do to beat it. But that did not mean that nothing was done. In fact, lots of things were done in the year that led to his death. And Jen Fleming. Hello, Jen Fleming.
9: Hi, Kat. I know you knew James really well as well, because yours and his show used to hook up sometimes. So it's... it's a loss for all of us.
0: A really profound loss. You were with him, Jen Fleming, bearing witness and offering support as a friend and as a colleague. James's story goes to air tonight on Australian Story. Jen, where are you at the moment with all of this?
9: It is so hard. Like, for me, it's still not quite real. I, you know, have this instinct like, oh, I'll just call James about that. I wonder what James thinks about this. So it hasn't really sunk in. At the same time, he was fantastic at preparing us and helping us deal with his, you know, he knew he was going to die. You know, he had stage 4 terminal cancer. And a lot of people, you know, death is hard to talk about. It's difficult. It's confronting. And he was like, well, we know this is going to happen, so let's just make this time that we have the best that it can be. Let's be joyful. Let's connect. Let's you know, really celebrate one another. So he helped us do it. It's still super hard. He was such a life force, a power, a creative powerhouse, just a joy. So you know, his loss is really felt.
0: Mm. So James had been diagnosed with cancer a couple of years ago, nearly 3 years ago. He was offered two different treatment options. There was a conventional option, lose your esophagus, or a less interventionist procedure, keep the esophagus, which just would have been such a difficult decision, Jen.
9: Oh, absolutely. And this is part of the Australian Story tonight, looks at this. It's like, how do you make this tricky medical decision? So, yeah, the one option was, so you've got cancer in the esophagus, remove the entire esophagus, which would have had a massive impact on his quality of life. He probably wouldn't be able to eat, talk, drink, do all the things that you normally do, spend time with family. So he was a week away from having that procedure when an alternative was introduced to him. So that procedure was remove the cancer, keep in the esophagus, and he opted for that. Now, both procedures came with risks, and he ultimately then had to weigh up which risk he was most comfortable with. So he went with the less invasive one. He kept his esophagus. It meant that in his last year, he still did have that quality of life. What a difficult decision to have to make. And I know people across the country have to make these decisions every day, and it's hard. And he, as James said, he was somebody at the centre of information. He could talk to and access lots of information, and he still found it a really difficult decision to make. Mm. But once he made the decision, he accepted it, and that was part of the theme of his last year, I think, this acceptance and honesty about what was happening with him and this acceptance. And then with that acceptance, let's just make this the best it can be.
0: Mm. On 612 ABC Brisbane in Queensland, you're with Jen Fleming. I'm Kat Feeney, and Jen worked alongside James Valentine, whose story you will have heard about. We'll see tonight on Australian Story, A Year of Living Gratefully. James Valentine is the title of the program. Jen, because the next big decision then had to do with the news he received that the cancer came back. It was inoperable and uncurable. And his thoughts turned to how to deal with that. I would like to play, I know this is hard, a little bit of James talking about that decision to die well.
10: So as much as you do through this process, which is incredibly confronting, and one thing we decided to do was look at voluntary assisted dying, euthanasia. And that sort of took no thought at all. There is a great relief in knowing that should things get too bad, you can stop it. And that's as much for Joanne and the kids as anybody, as it is for me, really. Very reassuring to know that it's there to cut out the suffering at the very end.
0: Still hard to hear his voice, but Jen, James made that decision with his family, talked about it, and a component of that decision was a choice to have

0: a living wake, and you went, Jen.
1: Yes. So the living wake was appropriately on Valentine's Day. Isn't that perfect? 14th of February. And I must say, before heading to the event, I was really nervous. I was like, what will this be like? How will we feel? How will this be? And about 200 people were there. And James Valentine, being the man that he is, entered with a brass band. He had this triumphal, beautiful welcome and put everyone at ease. Funny, poignant, speech. Told us the difficult news. It was stage four. It was terminal. But here we were to celebrate the life of James Valentine. And there were extraordinary speeches. We heard from childhood friends, from his music friends, other friends, his radio community. We heard about his wife. And then it finished with a beautiful speech by his son, Roy, who's 25, and just really captured his father. I mean, what an incredible experience for a father to hear his son speak so eloquently and beautifully about the man that he is. So it was after being there, I would have a living wake, because how great to tell this person you love and whose life has meant so much to you, to say thank you and thank you for being here, and to share with friends, to share this sad time, but also he got to hear how much we loved him.
0: Mm. Mm. So it's changed your sense of life and death, Jen Fleming?
1: Before that, I was thinking, gosh, a living wake, what an odd thing to do or an unusual thing to do. Don't we try to avoid this? Isn't this difficult? Don't we just wait till it's all done?
0: Yeah.
1: And that the honesty that James brought to it, and it was just like, yes, why wouldn't you? And but also it's that reminder to be in the moment, to enjoy each day, to celebrate time with friends. And James and I had some really wonderful times just in the last year, knowing this diagnosis. Lucky me, I've worked with him for many years, and he's one of those people who, every conversation you had with him, you would walk away feeling better, because he was funny and playful and joyful and smart. And the man that you met on air is the man who you met off air, and he was, he's like. Mm. He's just a delight. And so it's, just bringing some of that spirit, some of that joy and playfulness and kindness and, celebrating all those parts of life. And he did it in life, and he's doing it in death as well. We're still having these conversations.
0: Yes. Jen Fleming, well said, and I'm so sorry for your loss. What a loss. James Valentine, beloved late broadcaster, and his story will be on Australian Story tonight, ABC TV. You can tune in from 8 p.m. My name's Kat Finney. It's news time, 2 o'clock.
2: ABC News, good afternoon. I'm Nicole Hegarty. Queensland nurses have used Labor Day to raise alarm about workforce shortages and violence in the healthcare sector. Chloe Shimicki reports.
3: A heavy police presence and private security guards were on hand as more than 3

0: Lynch local nurse's face.
1: It has escalated. I don't know exactly how we overcome it.
0: The Australian Workers Union led the march of 18 different organisations, including the CFMEU.
2: Prime Minister Anthony Albanese has wrapped up a meeting with his Japanese counterpart, Sunao Takaichi, at Parliament House in Canberra. The pair agreed that the two countries will work more closely together on economic and energy security, responding to shocks caused by Iran's effective closure of the Strait of Hormuz. The two leaders also discussed security in the Indo-Pacific, and Mr. Albanese says Australia and Japan share a very similar vision for the region.
3: Our two countries have never been more strategically aligned. We work closely to advance our shared interests in a peaceful, stable and prosperous region, and I welcome Sana's commitment to promote a free and open Indo-Pacific.
2: The mayor of Alice Springs is echoing calls from the family of Kumanjai Little Baby, who have asked for peace and respect while they mourn the five-year-old girl who was found dead in Alice Springs last week. On Saturday, officers formally charged Jefferson Lewis with murdering Kumanjai Little Baby after she disappeared from the old-timers' town camp. Hundreds of rioters then gathered outside the Alice Springs hospital following his arrest. Kumanjai Little Baby's kinship grandfather, Walpiri Elder Robin Japananka Granitz, says he has asked the community to let justice take its course as the family continues sorry business. Asta Hill, the mayor of Alice Springs, says her focus right now is steering the town towards calm.
4: I echo and really commend the strong calls of Kumanjai's family and community leaders for our community to stay calm and show respect for the family as they grieve and to look after each other.
2: Overseas in the US, President Donald Trump says his representatives are having very positive discussions with Iran as the two countries trade peace proposals. Here's North America correspondent Lauren Day.
5: In a post on Truth Social, President Trump said the discussions could lead to something very positive for all. It's a stark change from the language he's been using so far. Less than 24 hours ago, Donald Trump said he was reviewing the plan put forward by Iran, but he couldn't imagine it would be acceptable. A day earlier, he said he had two choices, to make a deal or blast the hell out of them. The president has also announced the United States will help escort ships to safety through the Strait of Hormuz. Lauren Day, ABC News, Washington.
2: Staying overseas, and former New York City Mayor Rudy Giuliani has been hospitalised in a critical but stable condition. His spokesperson has confirmed the news to US media, but has not provided more details about why the 81-year-old was admitted to the hospital. Mr. Giuliani was named America's mayor for his response to the September 11 attack on New York City. He also worked as a lawyer for US President Donald Trump in his failed efforts to overturn the 2020 election results. To sport, and Dolphins prop Daniel Safiti has announced his immediate retirement from the NRL on medical grounds. Safiti played 191 first grade games. He joined the Dolphins in 2025 but has only played 8 games for the Queensland side. His retirement comes amid a severe shoulder injury and reconstruction. A statement from the Dolphins says the 30-year-old hasn't recovered to the level required to continue playing, leading to the difficult decision to retire. Queensland's weather, isolated coastal showers about the southeast and north tropical coasts and Torres Strait. Brisbane 17 to 28, Sunshine Coast 17 to 26 tomorrow, the Gold Coast 16 to 27, and Ipswich 13 to 29, partly cloudy for Wednesday and Thursday. ABC.
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7: 5 minutes past two in the 1890s, the shearers went on strike. Unionism took off. By the 1980s, famous union voices were leading the country.
8: I tell you what, any boss who sacks anyone for not turning up the day is a bum.
7: Bob Hawke, rising from the ranks of the union advocate to the highest office in the land, that of Prime Minister.

But by the 1990s, almost 100 years after that shearers' strike, enterprise bargaining had arrived. Union power was fragmented. And today, some unions are making headlines for all the wrong reasons. What does this steep downturn in union membership mean for the workforce, for the economy, for Labor Day, which is today, of course? And what does the rise of artificial intelligence mean for the future of unionism? Could it signal a bit of a comeback? More on that shortly in Pineapple Politics. And before the 3 o'clock edition of your news, are you worried about your dwindling attention span? Do you remember what I just said to you about Bob Hawke? If you are worried about the attention spans of the people around you shrinking before your very ears and eyes, what do you do about it? What do we do about it? Is it a problem? Maybe life is better when you don't remember a thing. Look, before 3 o'clock, you're going to hear from someone who thinks it is a problem, that the diminished attention span is a big deal. Someone who has also got a few ideas about what could be done to fix things. I wonder what those ideas are. You'll find out before three. I got music before we get there, though, for you. Good music. In fact, your chance to help pick the music shortly. This is Boy Meets Girl, though. This is Waiting for a Star to Fall. I'm Kat Venny on 612 ABC Brisbane. And ABC Queensland.

Boy Meets Girl, waiting for a star to fall on 612 ABC Brisbane, ABC Queensland, 10 minutes past 2. My name is Kat Finney, and in a moment, a discussion about something that I find truly alarming. Have you heard of this looks maxing business? Let me just read for you an excerpt of an article in Time magazine written by King's College London Professor of History, Faye Bound Alberti. What looks maxing really reveals is not a failure of individual young men, but a failure of everything around them. Deep reservoirs of disconnection, the collapse of meaningful community, the gutting of third spaces, the absence of anywhere to simply be. These have been filled by forums and feeds that promise belonging while delivering competition. I want to use that to set the scene for a discussion about what ought to be done about the fact that many young men are putting their lives on the line in the quest to look a certain way, to maximise their looks, to somehow win what? Love, attention, affection? Anyhow, it's a problem. And what the solution is the question. Does government have a role to play here? Should there be a political response as well as a social response? You'll hear from a couple of former politicians shortly when we kick off this afternoon's edition of Pineapple Politics. You can add your voice to the conversation too. 1300 222 612 is my phone number. You can text on 0467 922 612. Look, before the 2 o'clock news, you might have heard me speaking with Jen Fleming, colleague from Sydney, ABC Sydney, who worked very closely with James Valentine, whose story will be on Australian Story on ABC TV tonight. James had inoperable cancer. James and his family.

0: decided that voluntary assisted dying was the path for them. And in part of that process, they made the decision to have a living wake. And so many of you have really been struck by this dimension of James's extraordinary story. Hi to Terry at Southport. You said you had a living wake for a friend. You called it a wake while he was awake. You don't usually see everyone before you go, but for him it was special to see everyone gathered together before he passed. Thank you very much for your message, Terry. Hi to Jenny. You say, how gorgeous that early wake sounded. But isn't it grieving twice? My friend a few years ago was given a short time to live with bone cancer. She had an early wake. It was sad, it was gorgeous, wonderful. But she's still alive today. I don't know how I can go through that horrible sadness again. Jenny, thank you. And Joy at Toowoomba, you say, Joy, you felt the privilege of taking a friend of 40 years with his wife to receive a diagnosis of pancreatic cancer. He was given a possible 12 months to live. Watching your friend fade away in body is so demoralizing, but seeing him grow in boldness was uplifting. He had a living wake 3 months before his due date of death. My friend played at his own wake, and it was the most uplifting, honest, and fulfilling wake I've ever been to. It was a way of helping everybody through to his end. But more importantly, he was surrounded by people who loved him and let him know openly how they felt about his life and about him. And he lived for 15 months. We sang his favourite song, Gloria, at his real funeral. He is so sadly missed that I am settled knowing he had a beautiful ending done his way. Joy, thank you. You can share your thoughts with me on 0467 922612. My name is Kat Feeney. It's 2:15. And I'd like you to help me pick the music next.
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This is Brandy, You're a Fine Girl from 1972 from the American pop rock band Looking Glass. The single went to number one on the Billboard Hot 100. The lyrics tell of Brandy, a barmaid in a busy seaport harbour town, which serves 100 ships a day. Lonely sailors flirt with her, but she's not interested because she's pining for her first love who was claimed by the sea. It's a tragic love story. Anyway, the gentleman who wrote it, lead guitarist and co-vocalist Elliot Lawrie, was thrilled when the song was given a deeper meaning in 2017. The lyrics were used as a metaphor by a father explaining his life choices to his son in the film Guardians of the Galaxy Volume 2. That's a great film with a wonderful soundtrack, by the way. Anyway, so maybe this is the song that you think has enough depth and catchy tune to qualify as the sing-along song contest winner this afternoon. If you love this song, if you want to hear it before the 3 o'clock news, vote for it. 1300 222 612 is the

0: phone number to cast your vote. You can text on 0467922612. Here's your other option. This song with a cinematic connection too. This is Come and Get It. It was composed by Paul McCartney for the 1969 film The Magic Christian. It was performed by Badfinger, produced by McCartney, and issued as a single in 1969. The band's first release, a release after their Badfinger name. Anyhow, it did well, the song, commercially, which is more than I can say for the movie, The Magic Christian, which, although had a brilliant, brilliant cast, Peter Sellers, Ringo Starr, John Cleese, Graham Chapman, Raquel Welch, never mind Spike Milligan and Christopher Lee, all of these wonderful people in this film, which just didn't do very well. It was mostly panned on release, citing its unrelenting, heavy-handed satire of capitalism, greed, and human vanities. Anyway, it's a good song. Maybe this is the song you want to sing along to before the 3 o'clock news. If so, vote for it. 1300 222 612 is the number. Or you can text on 0467 922612. The song with the most support will win, will be the people's pick. But which song will it be?
1: If you and your mate fancy your chances to go to the Outback Opera in Longreach, just get the code word from Craig and Loretta on Brekkie and then and drive with Ellen Fanning when you get the nod. Ring her up and spit it out. And you're in like Flynn. 612 ABC Brisbane.
2: 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With Kat Feeney.
0: Oh, right. Hello. Okay, here's some facts. As recently as the early 1990s, 40% of Australian workers were union members. There was a slight increase in union membership in 2024, the first in a decade. Membership now sits at 13.1%. This decline's been used to argue unions have become less important in Australians' lives. And if that's the case, is it time to reconsider the public holiday for the Labor cause? Surely not. Welcome to Pineapple Politics, your weekly serve of political news, always juicy, sometimes spiky. And joining you today, former ALP federal parliamentarian Graham Perrett and former LNP state cabinet minister Scott Emerson. Gentlemen, thank you for working so hard on a public holiday.
3: G'day, g'day.
4: Great to see you, Kat.
0: Good to see you. Graham. Good to see you.
3: Good to be here. I'm on New South Wales time, so I'm not on a public holiday.
0: Oh, I see. That's always
4: common. You've become a cockroach, have you?
3: Oh, no,
4: listen.
3: God, no.
0: Hey. Come on, don't make me get the hose. In the 1890s, the shearers went on strike.
3: 1891.
0: That's it.
3: Remember it well.
0: What was the legacy of that strike today, Graham?
3: Well, mainly from that was the Labor Party.
0: Mm-hmm.
3: The Labor movement obviously had been around for longer than that, and I think the one of the unions that people have in their mind lately, the CFMEU, the precursor to that, the Stonemasons, I think they went for the eight-hour day back in the 1850s or something like that. So, and there'd been guilds before that back in the UK, you know, who looked at the conditions of workers. So the Labor Party flowing out of the shearers' strike in Barcaldine, mm-hmm. and a few dock workers down in Sydney and the like. From that, we had the Labor movement consolidating around a political party. We had the first Labor government anywhere in the world here in Queensland on the 1st of December 1899. Sure, only lasted for 6 days, mm-hmm. but
0: okay. Counts, it's in the books.
3: And I think we had Chris Watson's Labor government at the federal level. Mm. Again, didn't last for long, but you know, from that we've had Labor governments and you know, centre-left governments around the world where the Labor movement, L-A-B-O-U-R, and the political parties, the Labor type parties in New Zealand,
0: mm-hmm.
3: the UK and the like.
0: And here we are in Australia today with a federal Labor government in the state of Queensland, an LNP government. I'm just curious, it is Labor Day in Queensland today, Graham Perrett. What is your assessment of the health and the relevance of the Labor-O-U-R movement today?
3: Yeah, look, it's strong, and a big shout out to Terry Burke, the head of the Queensland Council of Unions, who used to be my boss many years ago when I worked for a union. You can see I'm wearing my union badge.

0: Whilst the density of people in unions is lower mm-hmm. than, you know, back in the 70s when it was 55%, you know, back in the 70s when I was starting work. Now, I think you'll find there's still a significant number of people covered by collective bargaining agreements of one shape or another, negotiated by people sitting down who are union representatives and employers. Remember, that's who negotiate workplace conditions at the ABC, at, you know, the office workers in Scott's office or that he's worked in the past. So, you know, like it's still important that people sit down with a position of relative strength to the employer on the other side of the table to negotiate their conditions. And the more, you know, I can give you a long list of all workplace conditions spontaneously offered by bosses, and I could put it on a postage stamp. You know, mm-hmm. like normally people need to sit down and collectively negotiate.
1: Power of numbers.
0: Yeah.
1: Scott Emerson, seeing as you were with the LNP government, mm-hmm. are you anti-union?
2: No, I've been a member of various unions over the years when I worked here at the ABC, the MEAA, with the Australian as well. So no, I think unions have a significant, historic and continuing important role out there. But you point to the numbers. They are increasingly estranged, I guess, from many workers out there in terms of their own personal experiences. And that's come around from a number of reasons. The change in the nature of the workforce, they've gone from manufacturing to service. There's an increasing casualisation of the workforce. That's also had an impact as well. Changes to
0: the economy.
2: Those things. Yeah. The changes to
1: enterprise.
2: They've got rid of the non-compulsory unionism. That changed as well. And as Graham indicated, there was a significant, if you look at the history of the union movement going back into the, as he mentioned, from the stonemasons and the collective processes, they're getting to the formation of a political wing. But a lot of it, when they started to have collective bargaining as part of the changes of legislation, that was a big growth in the union movement. But you have seen, quite rightly, as you pointed out, that decline. And if you look at the non-private sector, well, look at the private sector, for instance. The numbers you cited there, I think the private sector at the moment is under 8%. Yeah. It's very low. Most of the unions now are in the health sector, the education sector, and the broader public service. Mm-hmm, mm-hmm. So if you look at the private sector, it's very small representation.
1: Okay. Mm-hmm. AI is threatening to change just about everything we think we know about work, the economy, whatever. In the face of the arrival of artificial intelligence, does the union movement have more or less relevance, Scott Emerson?
2: I think AI is providing a challenge to across every sector. And I think where the challenges come from, you just don't know where they're going to come from. That is the thing about AI. I think back, as I mentioned, when I was a journalist, I could never have imagined that AI was going to be writing news stories. Well, it does happen now. So for the union movement, I think that there's a number of threats coming through. AI just poses another one. But I can tell you, if the union leadership know exactly what the threat is from AI, they're doing better than most of us.
1: Yeah. And does that underscore some of the complexity in regards to being in the union movement today, Graham Parrott, that you are, it's like a Hydra situation, lopping off heads left, right and centre, but the threat looms larger than ever?
0: Unions have always been dealing with change, you know, like, and the Luddites who just try and protect old ways of doing things, that has never been successful. Yeah, so that you will have to cope with change. Labor governments and the union movement would always be about transitioning, doing it, you know, maybe paying people out, you know, working with technology as best you can. And AI is no different. And I think you'll find the modern union movement, which my understanding, I think, would have more women in it than men, the modern union movement, as Scott said, it's in education, it's in nursing, it's in caring and the like. And so Sally McManus would have people that are working on AI. You know, is it stealing the IP of workers? Is it learning from a worker's being remunerated for the machine that is stealing their, you know, their work, their labour, so to speak? So you always want a good worker to receive a fair day's pay. That was the concept you know, when they were doing the 8 hour day way back.
1: What you're saying is AI is going to unionize. Is that what you're saying?
0: Well,
1: are we going to have an artificial intelligent union? I just think but it's interesting when we consider that the world that we're living in now, when work is different to what work was for so many reasons, is also a world where people are kind of looking at each other going, well, exactly what is it that you do and whose job is it anyway to fix this problem that I'm dealing with?
0: But those concepts from that Harvester decision judgment in 1906, whenever it, you know, that when they said that workers should have a reasonable wage. Mm-hmm. In Australia had that decision compared to a lot of other industrialising nations, that they said, look, the workers in Australia should be looked after in a reasonable way. So AI will just be another challenge that needs to be accommodated. And, you know, we can't let machines do everything because machines make mistakes and humans make mistakes, but we need someone supervising that process.
1: Right. Let's hold that thought. On 612 ABC Brisbane, 91.7 ABC Gold Coast and ABC Queensland, my name is Kat Finney and this is Pineapple Politics. You're joined by former LNP Cabinet Minister Scott Emerson and former ALP Federal Parliamentarian Graham Perrett. Let's talk about this idea that people should be looked after in a reasonable way, that the union movement, that government should do something constructive in the care of the people, right? Certainly in a democracy when the people make the polity. I want to raise for you the issue of looks maxing. And you might think, what on earth does this have to do with politics, Kat Feeney? But stay with me on this journey. Looks maxing is a viral internet subculture. It's focused on maximizing personal physical attractiveness through extreme self-improvement. It includes bone smashing, which involves young men striking their own faces with hammers. This is based on the 19th century theory that repeated blunt trauma will cause the facial bones to heal back harder, more angular, more masculine. These are dudes injecting themselves with God knows what. This is a really big problem. Whose job is it to fix, Scott Emerson?
2: When I saw this topic, and it is a serious topic, I must admit it, well, I thought about Graham and I were on this to talk about this and the perfection that is Perrett. and he admitted to me it wasn't something he was aware of, these kind of issues there. Look, there are a number of areas that this comes back to, and I think there is, people will talk about this as being perpetuated by social media, Clavicula and others online doing these things. I think social media is only one part of it, maybe a vehicle for it. But you have to go back to say, why are young men being attracted to this? Why are they being lured into this? And, you know, why have they got these, you know, to be honest, a mental illness almost about their own self-awareness, their own physical awareness of themselves. And so I think there are ways to look at it. Ideologically, I don't like the fact that everything has to be, government has to solve every problem out there. That's just not my view is. But I think there are areas where government can assist in this in terms of some of the issues on social media, also making sure there's much more, in schools themselves, programs that actually deal with positive imaging for young men so they don't get lured into these kind of sites that give these bizarre, weird, dangerous, macabre kind of ideas about what you should look like, how you achieve it. And, you know, I live near the University of Queensland. I see a lot of young people around all the time. And I have no doubt that some of the young men there are doing things like this, because there is a lot of imaging when you're young and you're insecure and you worry about how you look and how people perceive you. So there are ways and means that government can have an involvement. But I'm cautious about suddenly government coming in, banning everything and stopping everything. In some point in our society, we have to say people have a choice to make themselves, but we can kind of help in terms of making sure that young men have positive views about themselves.
1: But what about the fact that the society we live in today, the element of choice isn't as clear as it was before the advent of algorithms and artificial intelligence? And it's that choice that's only going to become more complicated as the companies who are responsible for the delivery of these algorithms and this artificial intelligence upscale their product. I mean, Graham Perrett, it's an extraordinary world that we live in now. These men are part of this look-maxing culture, which is part of the manosphere. Now, who created the manosphere? And so who should maybe regulate it, govern it, dare I say?
0: Well, government's job is to look after the people. So, and I agree with Scott, it, you know, it should only step in when no one else is there, when the market has failed, and when you've got machines designed to harvest outrage and clickbait and all that sort of stuff.
1: Shape behaviour.
0: Well, and, you know, so the federal government had, in a bipartisan way, I think, stepped in terms of you needed to be over 16 to be in some of those experiences in terms of social media, so which is a good start. I mean, I don't know, young men's front, you know, cortex isn't fully developed till they're in their 20s, young women as well, I think. So, and I guess some of this manosphere stuff, women might say, well, welcome to our world for the last 5,000 years, you know, in terms of the gaze on us and the expectations of appearance and how we can behave. So I guess it's a problem for all young people. I know that information is a part of it. Some government oversight and regulation where possible, but I agree with Scott, education right from a very young age, even before school, about positive messages, healthy messages and the like. I mean, if anyone's taking a hammer to their cheekbones, you might say that they've gone off the deep end a little bit. You know, that's not exactly appropriate behaviour.
2: I think also that it's not just the positive imaging. I think what we talked before about the changes in terms of union membership and how things evolve.
1: Mm-hmm.
2: I think in terms of our schools, we can talk about what education is, but we educate, our education evolves also. It's not just reading, writing and maths. It's also about educating people, kids, about now how to make sure they're not financially ripped off. It's also about saying to them, be aware how you're being manipulated by algorithms, by the YouTubes, by images, by influencers. This is also about
0: radio hosts.
1: The media.
2: And very much by the media. I heard this the other day. Someone came up to me and they'd seen something on Facebook and they swore, and this is an older person, and they said to me, this is what's happening. And I said, really, that happened? And I said, you sure? Just show me. And they'd seen this clip on Facebook. And then all the comments underneath. And they were making this accusation under this. And I said, clip doesn't show that. Let me see if I can find the whole clip. And it didn't show completely opposite of what it said. Now, the problem was this person was willing to believe what they saw on social media. They're not someone who now pays beyond the paywall, won't go pay for media. So they're most of their sources, like many people, most people out there are getting it free.
0: Yeah.
2: And I had to say,
0: curated.
2: You've got to be very careful of what you do and what you believe in. Now, we're hopefully teaching the digital natives, our kids, how to do that. And they'll do it instinctively because of the education we give them and their experiences, their life experiences. But that is part of it also in terms of making sure that young men, young women, boys and girls know how people are trying to manipulate them into doing things.
1: Is this all built into the threat that is being posed to democracy at the moment and an educated polity, Scott Emerson? Graham Parrott, you're nodding emphatically.
0: Yeah, well, look, I'm. There's always been those forces,
1: But now they exist in mega data centers.
0: Well, and now they're in your phone and in your bedroom at home.
1: Yeah.
0: You know, like that's the difference. You know, at least my parents could have turned the radio off or the TV off, but now kids are dragging their classrooms and Andrew Tate into their world when they're in bed. So it's horrible. But I think there's always been those sinister forces or points of view. But we need to be vigilant, and I think there is a role for government stepping in and leaders in our community stepping in saying this is, the positive role models of sport, of good community leaders and the like, and good politicians.
1: Good to have a couple of good leaders with us this afternoon and leading this discussion, getting ahead of it. Graham Parrott, you did well on that subject. I thought.
0: I found out a bit. I spoke to my wife and...
1: Yeah. What do you think, Scott? He managed all right.
2: Very much. Very much. Well done. Very, as I said, perfection from the parrot.
1: Scott Emerson, it's such a pleasure to have your company and your insight. Thank you very much. Graham Parrot, thank you.
0: Cheers.
1: On 612. I'll let the bromance continue in the green room. 612 ABC Brisbane, ABC Queensland.

My name's Kat Finney. This has been Pineapple Politics. Still to come this afternoon, if you're worried about the ever-shrinking attention span of, well, your children, your parents, maybe it's your attention span you're a little worried about, what can actually be done to reverse the trend? How do you improve your focus? You'll find out when David Gillespie joins you. I've got the bad loves for you now, though. This one's Lost

Bad Love's Lost. Hello to loyal listener Jan, who enjoyed that one. I'm so glad to hear it, Jan. Thank you very much for your message. You can stay in touch on 0467 922 612. That's 0467 922 612. So many great ideas about what to wrap your food in if it's not going to be plastic, because apparently the conflict in Iran is raising the price of soft plastic wrapping for chocolate, according to the head of Nestle Oceania. And they're going to try to not raise the prices of the chocolate bar that they wrap in soft plastic, but they will have to do something to absorb the increase in the price of the materials they use to make those plastic wraps. Well, just wrap them in foil and paper, why don't you? Like the good old days. It's my very simplistic response to this very complicated issue. But so many of you have really great ideas about what you can wrap your food in that isn't soft plastic. Hello to Sally. You say, Kat, I use wax wraps. I also take my lunch in reusable containers, no wrapping whatsoever. Smart woman. Sally, thank you. Hi to Jenny at Broadbeach. You say,

0: I wrap veg and lettuce, most things in the crisper, in the fridge, in paper towels. They last longer. No sweating, no chucking out, no waste. Wonderful, Jenny. I'll see you a paper towel and I'll raise you a fabric tea towel. Very excellent for iceberg lettuce especially.
1: 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Have your say. 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
0: Your attention span recovery plan shortly. I'm going to whip around the front pages of your major news mastheads too. The sailor said Brandon. But I want you to vote in the sing-along song contest. Come on, which songs are going to be? You and me. Look, I can't sing, but this fella can on 612 ABC Brisbane and Queensland. This is Elliot Lurie. This is Brandy, you're a fine girl from Looking Glass. Do you want this song to be the last song you hear this afternoon? If so, vote for it. 1300 222 612 is the number, or you can text on 0467 922 612. Here's your other option. This is your brilliant Come and Get It composition from Paul McCartney, written by Paul McCartney, but performed by Badfinger. Maybe this is the one you prefer. The song with the most support will be the last song I play. So vote for your preferred option. Always very interesting to see whether the song you support is the song that Queensland supports, but you'll find out before 3 o'clock. 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You can telephone on 1300 222 612. Most popular song wins. Let's whip around the front pages of the news site so you're up to speed with what's happening. Now, on the ABC online, Queensland ministers clarify relationship timeline amid integrity questions. Tim Mander and Amanda Cam have clarified the timeline of their relationship after concerns were raised that it was not properly declared. On the Australian Financial Review, Chalmers plays down prospect of new tax cuts, defends broken promises. Treasurer Jim Chalmers has all but confirmed there will be tax increases in the budget and no new tax relief. On the front page of The Australian, PM signs pact with Japan's leader on energy, fuel, minerals, defence. Anthony Albanese tells Sani Takakichi that the alliance between their nations has never been stronger. On the Courier Mail, threat of full rail shutdown amid strikes. QR lockout threat. Queensland's rail network could be days away from a potential shutdown as the state government is warned of wasting time and workers are told not to turn up if they won't do full duties. On the Brisbane Times, unions shut down CBD streets as thousands turn out for Labor Day. The march through the city streets comes as several unions butt heads over worker pay with the Queensland government. And just in time for Star Wars Day, this is from The Guardian. That's no moon. Astronomers discover 27 new potential circumbinary planets. Astronomers made the discovery of planets that orbit two stars, like the fictional desert planet Tatooine from the Star Wars universe. May the 4th be with you on 612 ABC Brisbane, ABC Queensland. Your afternoon news whip around. Next, some top tips for minimising distraction and improving your focus.
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0: Oh, it's just very difficult to pay attention these days, isn't it? Boy, when did that happen? It's 2:45. Do you find yourself split-screening while you're watching a movie? You know, you're on the telly and on the phone at the same time and someone's talking to you and you're not really giving anything any attention at all. Are you getting bored quicker than you were before? Well, if this is you, don't worry, you're not alone. Actually, do worry a little bit, because the fact that you're not alone is a cause for concern. David Gillespie is a former corporate lawyer turned researcher. David, you're a best-selling author, and you've turned your attention to our attention.

0: Why?
1: Because it's now at levels where it's really dangerous for all of us. It sounds innocuous when you call it attention, but underlying it is some really bad stuff. When you pick up a phone and look at whatever the social media or the gaming app or whatever it is that you're looking at, you've got some of the most powerful AIs in the world focused on your brain and your brain alone. And their job is to keep you on that app for just a little bit longer. And the reason for that is so that the billionaires that own them can sell just a little bit more ads. And the only way they can reliably do that in a way that stops the competition getting to your brain is by addicting you to it. Now, it's working. We all spend 3-4 hours a day now doing nothing on our phones. And that's probably an underestimate, because a lot of the studies that say that are 4 or 5 years old, and it is accelerating. The problem is it's not just wasting time. If the only problem with this was you wasted a bit of time, not desirable, but not cataclysmic either. The problem is that in order to do that, they have to addict you. And in order to addict you, they have to use the same mechanisms, you know, started by the gambling industry. They actually have to change your brain architecture. They have to use techniques which change the way your brain is physically wired. And when they do that, you become stimulation intolerant, stimulation tolerant, meaning that you require more and more and more stimulation just to be normal. And that's the nature of addiction. You need more and more and more, and you can't stop. If you could stop, it wouldn't be addictive. Mm. So once you are addicted and your brain is rewired, it takes approximately 3 months of no exposure to addictive mechanisms for your brain to get back to normal. The consequence of having your brain rewired in this way is that you can no longer focus. There was a study done in the early 2000s which measured the average attention span at about 150 seconds, which doesn't sound like much until you read the follow-up to that study, which happened 10 years later in 2010 or 11, which said it was down to 47 seconds. And that's at the dawn of the introduction of the technologies we're talking about.
0: Hmm.
1: If you can't focus, then people experience that as cognitive blur, as fuzz, as I can't get anything done. I've got a million things happening in my brain all at the same time. We have a term for that, or the doctors have a term for that. It's called ADHD, an inability to focus. The fact that we are inflicting this on our whole population and have been for the last 10 or 15 years is why ADHD medication for adults and children is growing at 30% or more a year. Because we are mass medicating, if you like, our entire population with things that change their brain architecture. Now, the good news about all of that, which sounds pretty cataclysmic, is that you can stop. You can change it. You don't have to wait for the government to do something. You don't have to wait for the people who are making money out of doing this to do something. You can do it yourself. There are solutions to this. And that's what the book's about.
0: All right. On 612 ABC Brisbane and ABC Queensland, I'm Kat Finney with David Gillespie. The Attention Recovery Plan is the title of the book that David's just published. And you've outlined the problem as you see it, the theory that you have, David, and you've alluded to the fact that there is a recovery plan. What would be step one on that plan?
1: You know, the easiest solution would be, like, I wrote a book about quitting sugar a long time ago now, and people said, what's the summary of the book? And I said, don't eat sugar. And that would be a very short book. And the summary of this would be, don't use your phone. The trouble is, in today's society, that's not actually possible. So there are other things you can do, and they're fairly simple. They're the things you do for any addiction, which is limit exposure, put friction between you and the dopamine hit, and be accountable to others. Those are the things you do to break any addiction. And that's what you do with a

0: own as well. And there are things that can help us do it. If you want to limit your exposure to addictive apps, you can remove them from your phone, but they'll be back by next Tuesday because they're addictive. What you can do is put on apps that limit how much time they work. So you can put on apps that will limit your Instagram time to 20 minutes a day, if you like. And then in that 20 minutes, you can go for it. Knock yourself out, do as much as you like, but then it stops. And there's nothing you can do about it without a whole lot of palaver about changing settings, etc. So that's one of the things you can do. And that's part and parcel of the same thing, where you introduce friction. The reason that addictions develop is because there's zero friction. If it's easy for you to get the dopamine hit, then you will. There's a famous experiment done in the 70s where they gave people a button that was wired directly into the dopamine centers in their brain. And if they pressed the button, it gave them a little hit. And they said, yeah, press it as many times as you like. They said, okay, pressed it. And they said, oh, that wasn't bad. Press it again. After an hour, they were pressing it 300 times an hour. So they didn't want to. They wanted to stop. Their fingers were bleeding from pressing it so much. They couldn't stop. That's what the dopamine-based reward system does in our brain. If you remove friction, between you and the hit, you take the hit. Introduce friction. Introduce things like having your phone in a locked drawer for a certain amount of time, or left in the car, or just not accessible. Introduce things like you will only use your phone when you're in this room. It can't be in your bedroom. Introduce friction. Distance, time, bother.
1: You make the point that there are things you can do today, and you've outlined some of those things, but surely there is a responsibility that weighs heavily on the shoulders of governments, of employers. David Gillespie, more clearly needs to be done. Is enough being done?
0: I think we've made an incredible first step in this country with the under-16s phone ban. And a lot of people say to me, oh, that's nonsense. You know, if a kid wants to get around that, give them 30 seconds and a VPN and it's done. True, but there's friction. It's now slightly harder to do. More importantly, it allows a parent who's concerned about their child's phone use to have a reason to say no. The parent sitting at the kitchen table can say, I don't want you using this thing because it's against the law. And that goes from a conversation before the law, which was, I don't want you using this thing because I'm uncomfortable with you using this thing, to it's against the law. And that gives parents, first of all, ammunition, but second of all, knowledge that maybe there is something wrong with this. Maybe just like smoking, which is against the law underage, or drinking, which is against the law underage, there's something to worry about.
1: David Gillespie, thank you very much for your time.
0: Pleasure.
1: I hope I paid enough attention on 612A.

0: That's Looking Glass, your people's pick this afternoon on 612 ABC Brisbane and Queensland. Thank you for your company and your votes. It's 2 minutes to three.
1: 612 ABC Brisbane and Queensland with Kat Feeney.
0: And after the 3 o'clock news, you'll be joined on 612 ABC Brisbane by Ellen Fanning. Ellen, what's up?
2: Big question.
0: Go on.

0: My whippersnipper.
1: Okay.
0: Yeah, the edging especially. Just nice straight line.
1: Okay.
0: Right around the edge.
1: Do you run to a chainsaw?
0: Yeah, I've been known to chainsaw. Not okay. Well.
1: Yeah.
0: But I'll give it a go.
1: Yeah.
0: With, you know.
1: While the neighbours make this noise. That noise.
0: So I'm probably going to watch Star Wars, though. I'm quite excited about May the 4th.
1: Yes.
0: So there's that as well.
1: That. But yeah. That's just the coincidence.
0: Mm.
1: So that's the conversation we're trying to have. Your tips to a luscious lawn. It has stopped raining. Mm. Lord, things are drying out. There's never been a better time to mow the lawn, even though it was very slushy underfoot. But things have, yeah, you had to get out and mow, really, or give it a go. So how seriously to take lawn at your place? What do you think about replacing grass with fake lawn? What are your thoughts on that?
0: I'm just not keen on the plastic of everything, yes. Really. No, I'd take a nice native ground cover if I had to. Low maintenance, Ellen Fanning.
1: Yeah.
0: I hear the argument against the lawn for the sake of water saving and the effort you need to put in to maintain
1: it. Yes, we want to talk about how much effort.
0: Put that away.
1: Are you putting into the lawn?
0: Too much. Give Ellen a call, 1300 222 612. My name's Kat Feeney. Cheers, Brisbane. You've been brilliant.

ABC News, good afternoon. I'm Nicole Hegarty. Union members have turned out in their thousands for Brisbane's annual Labor Day march amid an industrial dispute between unions and Queensland Rail. The Electrical Trades Union, Rail, Tram and Bus Union and the Australian Manufacturing Workers Union say members who have been participating in strike action over pay and conditions have now been shut out of their workplaces by Queensland Rail. 300 fewer services will operate in the southeast from

0: property insurance agency found an NDIS participant was allegedly submitting claims for support and services that weren't provided. It's alleged the claims were run through an illegitimate provider the NDIS participant set up themselves. An investigating task force has searched 5 properties across the state, including in Cairns, seizing silver, gold and $176,000 in cash. No charges have been laid. The Queensland Crime and Corruption Commission says it's moving to recover assets it says the syndicate acquired illegally.
1: Prime Minister Anthony Albanese and his Japanese counterpart have signed a joint statement in Canberra agreeing to strengthen defence ties and information sharing. Sanae Takaichi met with the Prime Minister Anthony Albanese earlier today in Canberra discussing energy security, critical minerals and security in the Indo-Pacific. Speaking through a translator after the meeting, Sanae Takaichi said the relationship with Australia is drawing ever closer.
2: Japan and Australia now have a firm intention to contribute together to peace and stability of the region. The two countries have built a relationship as frontrunners in cooperation among like-minded countries by advancing pioneering security cooperation at a level that could be described as quasi-allies.
1: Overseas, and the British military says a ship has been hit by projectiles in the Strait of Hormuz in the second such attack within hours. It says all crews have been reported safe and that there's been no environmental impact. President Donald Trump has meanwhile announced that the US will help guide stranded ships out of the Strait of Hormuz. Hundreds of vessels are stranded in the vital oil shipping channel since Iran blocked the strait some 9 weeks ago. The mayor of Alice Springs says the community is coming together to support one another and the family of Kumanjai Little Baby, who was found dead last week. On Saturday, officers formally charged Jefferson Lewis with murdering the 5-year-old a week after she disappeared from the old-timers' town camp. Aster Hill says efforts are being made to ensure all family members from across the territory are able to get to Alice Springs for sorry business.
3: Communities banded together to offer donations for the funeral. We've set up food drops at the entrance to the town camp where sorry business is occurring, and we will come together again on Thursday for a vigil as well.
1: The daughter of a man who died in the Bondi Beach terror attack has told the Royal Commission into Anti-Semitism and Social Cohesion more needs to be done to stamp out anti-Jewish hate. The inquiry has begun its first block of public hearings and has heard evidence from Jewish Australians who've detailed their personal experiences of anti-Semitism. Shana Gutnick, whose father Reuven Morrison was among the 15 people killed in the December 14 attack at Bondi, was the first witness. In comments outside the commission, she's expressed hope the hearings will help the Australian public understand the prevalence of anti-Semitism. In sport, Australia's women's soccer captain Sam Kerr has become Chelsea's all-time leading scorer in England's Women's Super League. Kerr scored her 64th league goal in the 13th minute to help the Blues to a 3-1 win over Leicester. In weather, Queensland is expecting partly cloudy conditions for the majority of parts over tomorrow. 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
9: A very happy Labor Day Monday to you. If you've got the day off and you're not labouring, I hope you're enjoying swanning about. Or maybe you are in the yard. Maybe there are critical things to be doing. The big question, I suppose, on this May the 4th, Labor Day, is mow or march? Did you mow the lawn or did you march in a Labor Day march? They're probably two of the key things you could do on today. The weather's drying out, the lawn's drying out, and it's looking an absolute mess. So did you crank up the mower? And how seriously do you take the lawn at your place anyway? How

many hours a week do you spend doing it? Do you have spiky shoes for aeration, an intricate sprinkler system, one of those rocks in the dog's water so when they piddle on the lawn it doesn't leave a little urine mark? How seriously do you take your lawn? And are there ways to get around the bloody lawn? Like, is it completely unacceptable to just have artificial turf? 1300 222 612 0467 922 612.

0: and Griffith Street around Coolangatta as well this afternoon. Around the Gold Coast itself, we do have a couple of breakdowns. M1 northbound left shoulder after Sunset Drive at Mudjabah, and a northbound breakdown after Gooding Drive at Wrongery. That's also in the left shoulder as well. But generally light conditions around the Gold Coast. And the Sunshine Coast this afternoon, looking good on the Sunshine Motorway through Mountain Creek and Sibby Downs. Caland Road light conditions. Also the Sunshine Motorway around the northern beaches between Pacific Paradise and Perugian Springs. No problems on the Bruce Highway through to Gympie. I'm Brad from ATN. I'll have more details at half past 3 and 6:12 ABC Brisbane and ABC Local Radio Queensland.
1: Good for you, Brad. Keeping you safe as you get home. Don't be driving into any big lots of traffic. Stay listening to us this afternoon until 6 o'clock, broadcasting across Brisbane, Logan, Ipswich, the Golden Sunshine Coast, as folks make their way home from the long weekend. And if you are at home, this is about the last moment you're going to have to look out the window. You know how squishy it is out there underfoot, don't you? It's been absolutely pelting with rain. You're going to have to get to that lawn. I know it's not a suitable time to mow the lawn. You've got to wait till the lawn dries out. You're never going to get a better moment than right now, I've got to tell you. There could be more rain on the way. You're going to have to take the little top off it. Otherwise, you're going to have the weeds coming up at a great rate. How seriously do you take your lawn is the question we need answered this afternoon. Do you spend hours every week on it? Spiky shoes for aeration, intricate sprinkler systems. Donald Trump is, of course, an expert on everything, including grass.
2: I'm very good at grass because I have a lot of golf courses all over the place. I know more about grass than any

0: Get out and mow the lawn. Warner, 24 degrees. Gorgeous at Coolangatta this afternoon, 24. At Coolum, 25 degrees. With the faint whiff of that kind of diesel petrol mix that you need to pour into the mower right across the whole suburb of Coolum as people walk outside and say, if not now, when? If not now, when are we going to get around to mowing the lawn? So many texts coming through on this one. Trudy from Eagle Junction, forget about having a lawn. We put in artificial grass. Looks like the real stuff and you don't have to mow it. Tempting. Julie from Clayfield, I love our lawn and so do the kids. Not answering the question. We want your tips to a luscious lawn. That could involve just poisoning the whole lot and putting down some pebbles. Not sure. Need your advice. There's a lot of it and it's driving me bananas. What's your best advice? 1-300-222-612, 0467-922-612. Don't even start me on the lawn grubs. The whole thing's so patchy. I had a cat that looked like our lawn once. Got very old, about 18 years old. There were patches missing of its fur. And that's pretty much what the lawn looks like. Your suggestions gratefully received. 1-300-222-612, 0467-922-612. I have been dreaming about the nuclear option. I've spoken to you about this before. I was hoping that you might become an advocate for the use of goats in the listening area. But do you know that it doesn't matter which council you go to around southeast Queensland, they're very anti-goat. In New South Wales, you can get a whole pile of goats to turn up and get your yard under control.
1: They strip it bare and then it just comes back nice grass after they're done because with their four-chambered stomach, they can get through those weed seeds a lot better and kill them off.
0: How does it compare to four men or women with whippersnippers?
1: It's a lot less noisy and a lot more cute.
0: There you go. Denny Woods, owner of New South Wales Central Coast Goats, apparently can't cross the border. They're not welcome. I looked up the rules and if you want

0: lifetime groundsman at golf courses and was very experienced at doing cutting his own grass on the golf course, has just built himself a new house with a big yard, and he's installed artificial turf all over it.
1: Did he say why?
0: He said he's basically sick of...
1: What is the solution to the grass situation? And here's one, hate fake grass. Definitive, hate fake grass. Following on from Patrick, this person's really listening, how a kid's going to earn pocket money, said Patrick. How much is the going rate to get a kid to mow a lawn for you? All these questions and more. 1-300-222-612-0467-922-612. Solutions to a mangy lawn. Does it include going plastic?
2: 612 ABC Brisbane. Have your say. Call 1-300-222-612.
1: Carl from Holland Park. Everybody has a neighbour similar to the neighbour that Carl at Holland Park has. Listen to this. The bloke across the road was retired and fanatical about his grass. There's a relationship between those things, isn't there? Housework expands to fit the time available. If you have 3 hours to do housework, you have 3 hours worth of housework. If you have 40 minutes, you have 40 minutes that needs doing. Do you see what I'm saying? Anyway, so once you retire, something happens to some, and it is mainly men, I've got to say. I don't want to be necessarily gendered about this, but this is my observation, that somehow they look out the window and they go, oh, Lord, I'm going to need to mow that. It's going to need to be perfect. Get me a tiny little pair of scissors and I'll do the whole thing. Oh, this is what he's saying. You would even see him out the front with scissors, making sure every blade was the same length. It looked great, but I'm not sure it was worth all the time and attention. Couldn't agree more. Kevin's at Nunda. Hello, my friend. Some good grass.
3: Good afternoon. How are you today?
1: I'm doing all right. I'm punching through holiday blues.
3: Now, when I came up here many, many, many years ago, we worked hard at getting the bindies out of the grass.
1: Mm-hmm.
3: Because they were terrible. But once we got that out of the way, we found that there was enough rain to keep the green, and every so often we get someone in to cut it.
1: So you don't not mow the lawn, Kevin?
3: Good God, no. I never understood motor mowers, and I decided I never wanted to.
1: So in summer, how often would somebody come and mow the lawn?
3: Oh, every couple of weeks.
1: Ever get, you think to yourself, I've got to get them back sooner?
3: No. It doesn't get that bad. It gets a nice spring to it to walk on it, but then it's nice in summer. You've got so you don't end up with those little dust spots as we do in winter where it sort of dies away.
1: Yeah. And my husband's away at the moment and it's all died away terribly. It looks like if it was a fur coat, you'd think it had moths.
3: God, you're so they call it Bruno, are you?
1: That's right. I think Bruno's urine is particularly strong, and that might have something to do with it. But the patch is growing.
3: Now, before you disappear, in the news thing at 12 o'clock today, they told us about the motor mower races.
1: I'm going to talk about that. Were you deliberately told to tell me that? In a moment, if you keep listening, there's a fellow called Tom Boy who's waiting on the line, the treasurer of the Central Queensland Mower Racing Club. Now, you say you don't hold with motor mowers. If you had a ride-on mower, could you be convinced, Kevin, to race it?
3: Especially the one that they've taken the motor out and put in a motorbike engine.
1: You'd be up for that?
3: Yes, they're up over 50k heading for 100k.
1: And you reckon that sounds a whole lot better than just using one to maintain the lawn?
3: Especially as they've modified them by taking away all the stuff that cuts grass.
1: Yes, there you go. That's your kind of motor mower.
3: It is indeed, Aaron.
1: Lovely to hear from you. Robin's at Ridgewood. You will hear in a moment from Tom Boy, who races motor mowers, which sounds like a whole lot of fun. Robin's at Ridgewood. What's your top lawn tip?
4: Oh, hi. I suggest that if your yard is big enough to actually look at a smaller version of a ride-on, because they're super easy to use and they keep everything under control.
1: The only problem is, Robin, we're on a very steep block and that could go very badly wrong.
4: Oh, you can actually buy four-wheel drive type ones that go on slopes, so perhaps that's an option.

0: Sounds like a lot of fun too.
1: Yes, it is. If your lawn is actually a bit patchy and you've got a dog, I'd suggest that it is definitely the dog peeing on the lawn, because we had a small block in Kedron and, our poor dog used to pee, and that everywhere he peed was a black spot.
0: Yes, so, yes.
1: I don't know what the answer to that is.
0: Oh, okay. That was my next question. Thank you for calling. Even if you've got a patchy lawn, you could have a bit of fun on a ride-on mower. So many suggestions on the line. Thank you, Robin. 20 minutes past three. Rod on the Sunshine Coast, in reference, one assumes, to my great idea for allowing goats in the listening area, lifting this ridiculous restriction that requires you to give a goat a name and a leash in order to have it work for you. In New South Wales, a whole bunch of goats turn up. They put some temporary fencing around. They just eat everything that's in the way. They've got a couple of stomachs, and therefore when they poo the seeds out, the seeds aren't any good anymore and they're not going to sprout again. It's a perfect solution. But no, no, no. We say no to goats in Queensland. I get that we say no to rabbits, but what's wrong with goats? I digress. Rod's on the Sunshine Coast. What about kangaroos and wallabies? They got to do a good job at Mount Coolum Golf Course. Oh, I'm into that. Colin says, I'm removing my glass and planting the whole yard in native plants. That is an idea, Colin. I don't mind that. I think that's nice with little stony paths wiggling through it. That could work. Deb's on the Gold Coast. Use a robo-mower. Ooh, great delight in watching it do time-consuming job. Is that like a robo-vacuum? You just set it and it bumps into the walls mowing everything. Only this way to bump into the... That could work. Paul, I bought a robot mower. Oh, my goodness. Another robot mower. Best money ever spent. It mows silently every second day and I drink a beer and watch it. Text back and say how much it was. Jenny from Broadbeach, I love a good lawn, Ellen. It keeps people employed if you can't do it yourself, but it's high maintenance. Right. Okay. There's a joke in there. I can't think of what it is, but you and I possibly fit that same description, Jenny, don't we? We keep people employed, but we're high maintenance. Would that be true? Definitely true of me. Michelle at Montville, we put a pond in the front of our home. Apart from all types of nature, frogs, etc., it acts as... evaporative aircon for our living areas. Good quality fans swoosh the air through the louver windows and sliding doors. There you are. Dig it out and put in, well, somebody put in concrete. You could put in a pond. You could turn it into a native garden. Another person, my husband bought an electric mower and now the children fight over who gets to mow the lawn. Excellent purchase. That's Anne listening in Sydney this afternoon. Good on you, Anne. Nice to have you on board. And hi, Ellen. My husband uses scissors. Oh, Linda. So when we look out the window and we see that person, that's your husband. He uses scissors. Are we talking nail scissors, Linda? To cut the edges on the footpath. Absolute grass fanatic. And mows the neighbours either side so it all looks good. An obsession. Very good. I'm very keen to meet the guy who says, to heck with mowing the lawn. Let's get onto this. She's going to tell you. That, you know, if you take out all the blades and stuff, the whole thing will go a hell of a lot faster.
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0: See, if you thought that ride-on mower sitting in the backyard is just for grass, think again. You're about to hear from a woman who is going to tell you, convince you, that it is a high-octane racing machine. Mowers being ridden by enthusiasts with a need for speed in a unique grassroots motorsport that attracts rev heads nationwide. Now, this weekend, and Kevin told you this just before, natural lawn killers from across the country went full throttle on the annual All-Australian

0: in Mowing Racing Championships at Yamba, north of Rockhampton. Tom Boy is the treasurer. Now, I love a bit of pedal to the metal as much as anybody, but where did this idea come to convert a ride-on mower into a speed machine? Not very obvious to the rest of us.
1: No, probably not. In Queensland, for our Central Queensland club, it was one drunken night at a pub. Two guys decided it would be a great idea to go racing lawnmowers. And, it turned out to be too fun. And we started from there. That was about 15 years ago.
0: Tom, I have questions. They're sitting in the pub. Great. So I get that part. That makes complete sense to me. The next morning, everybody wakes up, sore head, and somebody says...
1: And it's still a good idea.
0: Still a good idea.
1: Absolutely.
0: Okay. Are you a mower rev head yourself?
1: I surely am, yes.
0: Okay.
1: Yes.
0: Describe the appeal.
1: Well, it's a very unique sport, of course. It does flip people out when you say you race mowers. They say, you what? They think you're talking about running behind a push mower. It's like, hell no, I don't have the body for that, that's for sure. So, take the decks off, lower them. Some of them are worked engines and stuff. And I think it was Kevin before was correct. They can, the Formula Ones of the mowers can get up to like 100, 120 k's an hour.
0: This is a major modification. I don't know what the deck of a ride-on mower is, but I suspect it's necessary to be there for lawn mowing.
1: Yes, it's where the blades are underneath.
0: Ah, and why do you bother to take those off?
1: Well, because it's a bit dangerous if you get hit by a deck.
0: So it's not about going faster. It's about if you muck that up, you'll take somebody's foot off.
1: Yes, pretty much, yes. So as I said, when you're doing 100 kilometres an hour.
0: You're what? You're doing 100 kilometres an hour?
1: Yeah. Back in the old days when I had my little engine in, I was clocked at 74 k's an hour down our 60 metre straight.
0: Okay. And did you modify the machine to make it go that fast?
1: Mine was a standard mower engine. We took the governor off and a couple of little things, but no internal modifications at all. It's just a standard mower. You're not supposed to make them go that fast, but you do. The Outlaw guys, which is the Formula Ones of our sport, they have full internal modifications and, they're up to 100, 120 k's an hour.
0: That's the fastest you can go on a ride-on mower, which is pretty fast.
1: It's very fast when you're on a mower, but... I don't think we've actually ever been clocked, really, some of them. We call them our Mexican cousins. So the Victorians and the South Australians, they all use bike engines in their mowers. Queensland is mainly mower engines. But we try and make it a mix of all the rules so that all the clubs can get together and just enjoy the sport.
0: This is so much more fun than mowing the lawn. Tom Boy with you, Treasurer of the Central Queensland Mower Racing Club. She's talking about the All-Australian Mower Racing Championships at Yamba that were held this weekend. So paint the scene for me. Do you go round in circles? Do you go up and down? Do you do what you do on mowers and go up and down in lines? How does it work?
1: No, we actually have a racetrack, a purpose-built racetrack. We've got two straights, a sweeper, a hairpin, a bit of a chicane as well in there. It's 500 metres long. It's made of just dirt and clay. We've got a start line, of course, as well. So, you go round and whoever wins the race is the winner of that round. And we have 8 heats. And then we have an all-in final, and whoever gets the most points is the winner on the day.
0: So you just do the circuit every time. There's no sprint or long distance events.
1: No, there has been a long distance event in Inverell before in New South Wales. That was a year or two ago, I think it was. But for us and our track. And the All-Australian is held each year in a different place all over Australia. Next year will be in Perilla in South Australia. Mallee Mower Club is going to be hosting that one for us all. So we'll all go down there and I think they're going to have a similar track to ours.
0: I love that. Are there any rules? It would be a shame if there were rules, but are there any?
1: There are definitely rules. So you have to complete.

0: comply with your club or your state rules first, and then the All Australian does have some little other specific rules, like your fuel type, your tyres. You have to have turf tyres. Yeah, a couple of little rules like that.
1: Okay.
0: And you're allowed motorbike engines up to 450 cc's.
1: And is there any danger involved? I suppose the blades have been taken off. You're wearing a helmet, one assumes.
0: Yes, definitely. You have to have full PPE. You've got to have helmet, goggles, gloves, neck brace, fully enclosed shoes and long sleeve attire on.
1: So pretty much like you were mowing the lawn.
0: Oh, yeah. Sort of, yeah. If you're going racing on a bike or something, same. You got to be in that gear to be able to race. Otherwise, it can be very dangerous. We have had some people break a lot of bones. No one's actually died from it before that I'm aware of. But, yes, it can be dangerous. It is the motorsport, so.
1: And is there a Lewis Hamilton, an Ayrton Senna, a Max Verstappen of ride-on mower racing?
0: Yes, there is. There certainly is. So in our club, we have, or our state even, we have a Sean Boy, my husband. He's one of the outlaw drivers. He's one of the ones that they love to beat. We currently have the champion Miles from Fraser Coast. And last year's winner was Jordan Heggie from Fraser Coast as well. So there's a few good ones in there.
1: And when the weekend comes and you say to Sean Boy, champion super mowing racer, do you reckon, Sean, you could get out and mow the lawn? How does that conversation generally go, Tam?
0: Well, generally he mows the lawn because otherwise I won't do it properly. So I leave it to him.
1: Okay. So he's still kept the old skills and he still does understand what the device was really invented for.
0: Yes, he practices every couple of weeks on the home one before he gets on the race one.
1: I love it. I ridiculously want to do this. Thank you for telling us about it.
0: No problem at all. Thank you for your call.
1: That is Tam Boyd, the treasurer of the Central Queensland Mower Racing Club. The All-Australian Mower Racing Championships held at Yamba north of Rockhampton on the weekend. Did you know there was such a sport? I thought pickleball was taking over, but I have to say that sounds like a whole heap of fun. We're going to get news headlines in just a moment. After that, changes are coming to laws that cover how much you can claim on your tax for donations to charities. You're going to hear from the Assistant Minister for Treasury explain those changes to you in just a moment. It is 28 minutes to 4. Here's Nicole Hegarty.
2: Good afternoon. Making news this afternoon, union members have turned out in their thousands for Brisbane's annual Labor Day march amid an industrial dispute between unions and Queensland Rail. The Electrical Trades Union, Rail, Tram and Bus Union and the Australian Manufacturing Workers Union say members who have been participating in strike action over pay and conditions have now been shut out of their workplaces by Queensland Rail. 300 viewer services will operate in the southeast from tomorrow, a move Queensland Rail says is a direct consequence of strike action. The Federal Treasurer has indicated there won't be extra cost of living relief for Australians on top of what's already been promised in next week's budget. Jim Chalmers has confirmed tax reform, productivity and savings will all be central to what the government unveils, but he says the budget will respond to hip pocket pressures without measures including already announced tax cuts and a reduction in the fuel excise, which we are all feeling now. The Royal Commission into Anti-Semitism and Social Cohesion has started its first block of public hearings today. Its first witness, Shana Gutnick, whose father, Reuven Morrison, was among 15 people killed in the Bondi Beach terror attack, has told the inquiry she's been the target of persistent anti-Semitic attacks over the last 2 years. The Commission is hearing from a Holocaust survivor this afternoon. And in sport, Ellen, Brisbane Broncos centre Tony Staggs will miss out on the next two rounds of the NRL after accepting an early guilty plea for a grade 2 dangerous contact charge. It stems from Saturday night's loss in the game against the Roosters in Sydney. He'll miss the Broncos' upcoming clashes against the Sea Eagles and a home game against the Warriors in 2 weeks' time.
1: Thanks so much for that, Nicole. It is 26 minutes to 4 on 612 ABC Brisbane. The Assistant Treasurer along next to tell you what you can claim on your tax.
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5: Starting off around Brisbane this afternoon, we did have some debris around the airport precinct. That's been cleared. Gateway northbound after Morton Drive, so speeds back to normal through there. And we had a breakdown at Tanimura. That's been cleared. Logan Motorway westbound after Drew's Road. It wasn't a shoulder. At the moment at Riverview, a broken down four-wheel drive. Ipswich Motorway westbound left shoulder before the Warriga Highway exit. Very close to that left lane, so extra care through there. 8 Mile Plains got a breakdown. Gateway on ramp southbound in the shoulder from Logan Road. And also congestion-wise between Brisbane and the Gold Coast this afternoon. The Pacific Highway N1 northbound is really heavy in sections between Chindra and Tweed Heads and right through to the border now. Delays northbound on Minjumbull Drive and Kennedy Drive through Tweed Heads as well. If you want to avoid those delays, there is congestion there as well. And Wharf Street, Griffith Street around Coolangatta as well. There has been a breakdown sitting on the N1 northbound left shoulder after Somerset Drive and Marjabar, but the northbound breakdown after Gooding Drive at Barongaree has been cleared. The rest of the M1 right through to Brisbane all looking good and generally light conditions around the Gold Coast arterials as well. Around the Sunshine Coast, we do have a crash north of Noosa at Kooloola. That's a single vehicle, Rainbow Beach Road, just near Freshwater Road, so crews are attending there. And we have seen delays on the Bruce Highway as you make way into Brisbane between Alimba and Burbigary, and also between Mango Hill and Griffin as well. A little bit under speed around the Anzac Avenue merge at the moment. But generally around the Sunshine Coast, all light conditions overall. I'm Brad from A10. That's the latest traffic. More details just after 4 on 612 ABC Brisbane and ABC Local Radio Queensland.
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1: 24 minutes to 4 now. Soon you'll be able to claim donations from as little as a cent on your tax. At the moment, you have to donate at least $2 to claim it as a tax deduction. Dr. Andrew Lee is the Assistant Minister for Productivity and Treasury. Dr. Lee, why the change?
9: Well, thanks for having me on, Alan. Part of the change is just to ensure that people can do these roundup for charity events, which are, in many cases, raising hundreds of thousands or even millions of dollars for charities. There's one example in which Woolies partnered with Food Bank and raised $750,000. There's organisations such as Rounder and GoGive that allow people to round up for charity. But right now, those little roundups can't be claimed at the end of the tax year. And what we're saying is let's scrap the $2 donation deduction threshold.

0: old, and so you can claim any charitable deduction you make.
1: I was at Woolies on the weekend and Oz Harvest said, you know, would you like to round this up by 60 cents? Yeah, righto. So I did. I jabbed yes, as I'm sure a lot of people would. How am I meant to keep track of that, Andrew?
0: Well, right now it's not deductible because it was less than $2, and so you don't keep track of it because you can't claim it. But over the course of the year, if you do that on every shop, then you might be talking tens or hundreds of dollars that you can appropriately claim at tax time. We hope it'll encourage another pathway to generosity. And after all, this $2 donation threshold comes about in a very strange way. Back in 1927, it was set to be £1, which was then worth about $100 today. And then when we went to decimal currency, £1 became $2, and it's stayed there ever since.
1: Really? I love that you know that. Dr. Andrew Lee, Assistant Minister for Productivity and Treasury. Who's been getting the kudos or the deductibility for our donations to date for these little multiple cent donations?
0: Oh, I think nobody in many cases, or in other instances, it'll be the entity that's encouraging the roundup. So Myer partnered with the Family Co in order to raise money, and there, I suppose, Myer would have taken much of the credit, whereas it should equally be recognised that there's a whole lot of individual shoppers who are doing roundup for charity. It's just another way in which we can support charities. The government's got a target to double philanthropy by 2030 because we think we'd like to get more money flowing through to Australia's great charities. You know, we've got organisations such as Orange Sky, started by a couple of young blokes in Brizzy, which is doing terrific work helping the homeless not only wash their clothes but also build a sense of community. And we want to back charities like that for the terrific work they're doing across the country.
1: And you think this change makes a difference for those smaller charities in particular?
0: Small change makes a small difference. We're also working on things like improving the pathway through to charitable deductibility status, encouraging workplace giving, which is in place for about half of all employees, but only used by about 1 in 50 employees.
1: This is where you donate out of a pay packet every fortnight or so.
0: Yeah, that's right. And so one of the great advantages of workplace giving, Ellen, is you don't have to save the receipts at the end of the year.
1: Right.
0: The money just comes out of your pre-tax salary and therefore goes off to a good cause. About half the population have access to it, but as I said, relatively few people are using it. Working with some of those charities in order to ensure that charitable advocacy is warmly respected by the government, that's been a driver of giving for many philanthropists.
1: You're also trying to make just doing the

0: if you've got less than $1,000 of donations, you won't need to keep receipts. So it's a hip pocket benefit, but it's also a paperwork benefit where people don't have to keep track of receipts.
1: And it's not just about donations. It's about anything that you would have to have a receipt for to claim a tax deduction. You'll be able to just say, just take it from me. I spent $1,000. I'm going to deduct $1,000 worth.
0: That's right. So it might be textbooks if you're doing self-education related to your employment. It might be meal allowances or uniform allowances if that's relevant for your job. Or it might indeed be the charitable deductions. Of course, if you're making a big donation, if you're donating thousands of dollars to charities, then you'd keep the receipts in order to claim the amount above $1,000.
1: Yeah. When does this come in, the instant tax deduction, the $1,000 instant tax deduction?
0: So that kicks in at July next year. It's a measure which sits alongside the cuts to income tax that we're putting in place for all taxpayers. So everyone will see an income tax cut on the 1st of July this year, and then next year the income tax cut along with the simplification.
1: Yeah, you were a noted academic economist before entering politics. Dr. Andrew Lee, you wrote a book called Battlers and Billionaires, looking at the history and rise of income inequality in Australia. To what extent is that a focus, inequality more generally across the economy, across generations, etc., a focus of the budget on May 12th?
0: Look, it's a huge focus, and I think it comes at its sharpest in terms of housing, where we're seeing increasingly young Australians struggling to get into a housing market that was much more accessible for baby boomers and even Gen Xers such as me. We're building more homes, working with states and territories on the 1.2 million home target in order to see more opportunities for people. Housing is a significant source of wealth for many Australians, automatic savings mechanism, and ensures that people really have a strong stake in their communities. I've been deeply troubled, as has everyone from the Prime Minister down, at the drop in home ownership rates, and we're working all we can to get that going again.
1: Yeah. What's the logic behind the Treasurer saying today, look, we can't be offering any more cost of living relief?
0: We've offered cost of living relief through the fuel tax cut, dealing directly with the temporary impacts of the war in Iran. We've got the income tax cuts that are flowing. We've increased payments significantly over time. Commonwealth rent assistance now up more than 50% since we came to government. But I think the Treasurer is also making very clear that there are significant spending pressures on the budget, whether that's the NDIS, what we're doing with defence, or the aged care and for implementation. So we need to be realistic about what's affordable, and the Treasurer and the Finance Minister today were talking very clearly about the fact that there are going to be savings made in this budget right across a whole lot of portfolios.
1: Put your economic professor's robes on for me. Explain why it is when we've got this supply side driving inflation, that is, the cost of petrol just went through the roof, the cost of diesel went up even further. Might the Reserve Bank be considering increasing interest rates? Even as we speak, they're meeting now.
0: Well, robes or no, I want to be very careful in terms of stepping on the Reserve Bank's toes. That's something that's a decision they'll make independently. Of course, they've got their mandate around inflation, but also they're cognizant of the impacts on growth. So they'll be weighing that up at their meeting tomorrow. Our job as a government is to be working to do what we can to put downward pressure on inflation. We're doing a lot of that with a big focus on getting more fuel flowing to Australia. The supply side really is where we can do the most there. Likewise with housing, everything we can do on the supply side there helps to bring down some of those cost pressures in the economy.
1: Can you understand the frustration of Australians who maybe lived through the last sustained period of inflation? It wasn't the last, but during the 80s, the Reserve Bank was apparently trying to get everybody to stop drinking French champagne and driving around in Maseratis. It was a problem with spending, in other words. It was a problem with demand. Now what's driving the inflation is the cost of petrol, and nothing anyone can do can change that. And there's a feeling of kind of being bashed by the central bank in a way for something Australians can't avoid, which is putting fuel in their cars and trucks.
0: Look, I understand those pressures, and certainly the Reserve Bank's very aware of those as well. Those will be things they're going to be weighing at their meeting tomorrow. I don't want to step on their toes. I recognise the job that they're doing, and it's not an easy one. We're seeing these cost pressures coming up in a whole lot of countries around the world. Inflation surging now as a result of the decision the US and Israel have made in taking military action in Iran.
1: I know I shouldn't joke with this.

0: assistant treasurer. But did you see, they used to call Trump Taco Trump. Trump always chickens out. And now they're calling him Nacho. Not a chance Hormuz opens. Not a chance Hormuz opens. Do you share that gloomy outlook?
1: I think as they used to say in Q&A, Ellen, I'll take that as a comment. We look to work constructively with our partners in the United States, and we've urged a speedy resolution to the conflict. We believe it would be in the

0: Africa and Asia and some of these developing countries, there's really acute pressures going on now as a result of what's happening in the Middle East. An interconnected world drives a whole lot of these tough challenges. Let's bring it to an end.
1: Guacamole and sour cream on the side. Before I let you go, what's the latest...

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2: And hello to ABC Gold and Sunshine Coast as well. Sometimes the dark side can really light up someone's day. The 501st Legion's Red Bank Garrison is a volunteer organisation across Queensland. They bring their love of Star Wars to life in their local communities. And to help celebrate Star Wars Day, that's today, May the 4th, be with you, you see. May the 4th be with you. Just pretend you're lifting. 6:12 ABC Brisbane's Caitlin Sheehan joins Stormtroopers, Imperial Officers and a Mandalorian who marched onto the wards of the Queensland Children's Hospital, bringing joy from a galaxy far, far away.
3: Hello, I'm Casey, otherwise known as Kitty in the Redback Garrison, and we're very excited to be spending a very early May the 4th here at the Queensland Children's Hospital.

0: 501st Legion is a worldwide organization. We have garrisons, or we call them outposts as well, all around the world. I can't think of many continents or countries that don't have some form of an outpost or a garrison. We like to give back to the community, so you might have seen us at the big conventions, you might have seen us at small school fairs. If you've been to the cinema, maybe a hospital, we do come through there as well. Anything that can give back to the community. We often raise funds for either charities, or we're just a presence to help schools get some extra finances through. And it's screen accurate costumes, so if you have seen us before, we do get those comments a lot that we look awesome, and it's just because we put that accuracy into it. And we are always happy to meet new people. We love coming to events.
1: Have you been a fan your whole life, or how did Star Wars enter your world?
0: Yeah, I think like a lot of people around my millennial age, my dad kind of just was watching Star Wars, and you know, hiding behind the couch one night, I was like, I'm gonna watch this too. And now it's so sweet. It's a tradition for my dad and I, every time a Star Wars movie comes out to the cinema, we try and watch it together. So we're so excited to see The Mandalorian and Grogu. It's been so long since we've had a Star Wars movie in the cinema. It's something so special that I get to do with my dad. And I know for a lot of people, that's kind of how they also got into Star Wars. And it's one of those, there's not many franchises around that is so multi-generational. We're coming up to 50 years of Star Wars next year, which is a crazy feat. Grandparents and parents, kids, and now their kids. We see that in some of our members. They have kids, and you know, they're getting their kids into it. It's just so awesome. Yeah. Such a full circle moment.
2: And one, two, say, Happy Star Wars Day!
3: Happy Star Wars!
4: My name's Rhiannon, and this is Harrison.
1: Harrison has just met the characters, also wearing a Star Wars onesie.
4: Yes.
1: That was not planned. That was just a serendipitous meeting.
4: No, this is his eight-year-old brother's hand-me-down, who's just finished watching the Mandalorian TV series, so he can then go and see the movie in a couple weeks' time. So
1: he's just met the Mandalorian.
4: Yes, we're Star Wars obsessed at home, aren't we?
1: What did it mean to see the characters here today? You didn't expect to have them here.
4: No, I mean, we've spent a lot of time in the hospital here over the last year or so, and it's always just nice walking in and seeing something exciting in the foyer. And the fact that it's Star Wars is just fun. And I didn't even think about your little onesie.
5: Nikit, and that's nice, Shah.
1: Did you like meeting the characters?
6: Yeah.
1: How did it feel to see them here today while you were here?
6: Amazing.
1: How does it feel to have these little moments happen if you're visiting the hospital?
7: They make the day for my child every time we come in, and sometimes some characters come in. It is just amazing, you know. It just brings a smile to my child, what all I want. Yeah. Yeah, that's amazing. Very much.
0: All right, can we smile, everyone?
8: Happy John Page.
9: I'm Claire Page.
10: And I'm Greg Page.
1: Did you expect to meet the Mandalorian and some Star Wars characters today while you were in hospital?
8: No.
1: How cool was it to see them here today?
11: Dude!
1: What is that they've given you there? What have you got? Is that a lightsaber?
8: Yeah.
1: Mum and Dad, what does it mean to have these little moments coming in here at the hospital?
9: Look, it's great. It's been a really challenging, especially the last 7 days, and things like this really break up the monotony of being here and the focus of not being at home in our normal routine. So for Harvey, it really makes a huge difference.
10: Yeah, massive difference. It's, you know, with so much focus on his treatment and what can traditionally be a very difficult time, it's a nice break away from that to bring back a little bit of joy and reality of what he would normally get at home, so yeah, it's good.
12: This is the way.
13: This is the way. This is the way.
14: May the force be with you.
15: Caitlin Sheehan with that report from the Queensland Children's Hospital. May the fourth be with you all. What about the lawn, though? The rain has finally let up. It's very squelchy underfoot, but you're going to have to get out there. If I was saying earlier, if our lawn at home was a fur coat, you'd think moths had got into the cupboard, put it that way. If it was a head, you'd say it was receding, the hairline would be. Your advice on how to keep a decent lawn out there, tips and tricks, should we think about a robot lawnmower, or dare I say, maybe just a bit of fake grass.
16: You're with Ellen Fanning, 612 ABC Brisbane.
15: Linda's at East Brisbane, regular listener. I was reading earlier that your husband's so obsessed with the lawn, he gets the scissors out to do the edges. How did this obsession begin?
17: Oh, it's been going on for about 30 years.
15: Right. It's not a post-retirement
17: Very
15: thing.
17: Very special scissors.

0: not just any scissors.
1: Right.
0: Has to be long, like they have to be the right length, blah, blah, blah. Yes, we've driven over different suburbs in Brisbane to get the right scissors. He's noted for it in the street as quite eccentric. And he mows either side of our property, the footpath, so that all of it looks lovely.
1: And does it ever cause any, I mean, admiration from the neighbours, no doubt, but any tension inside the home between you and he, Linda?
0: No, it drives me nuts, but I don't care. You know, like he doesn't worry about my plants dying, doesn't water them, but as long as the grass is beautifully manicured and cut.
1: And is this important to his sense of self-worth, do you think, Linda?
0: I think he's just a grass-obsessed human being.
1: Yes, yes.
0: And it has followed on to his son.
1: Ah, it's genetic.
0: It is. His son has the grass that's the same as Lang Park.
1: Okay, we're getting right down into the details. That's Linda at East Brisbane. Good for you. Thank you for the call. Lynn at Gympie, you have some advice for those of us with a steep lawn. Is that right?
2: Oh, genetic, eh?
1: I know.
2: I couldn't imagine anything more opposite to me. We had two houses, one in Bundaberg, and I live on a farm. So because I wasn't here enough, I let the cattle eat right up to the house. So right. I don't have a lawn. I've got grass. So it's as rough as guts. It's all sort of fairly level. Not level, it's hilly, but it's sort of sloping, if you know what I mean. So mm-hmm. It's smooth, but it's got a lot of banks and things. So we live on the side of Mount Waldo. So it's got some hills. Now, you cannot use a ride-on or a tip-over.
1: Yes.
2: So what I've got is a self-propelled large push mower. So it's a 22-inch cut, so that's nice and wide, so you don't have to go so often. And it's got big wheels, so if it's a bit rough, it's easier to push. It's just like having a, I don't know if you've had anything to do with sort of wheelchairs and things. But
1: hang on, Lynn. How old are you to be pushing this jolly thing around?
2: Well, I'm 80, but I'm pretty fit for the average 80, and I've got a fairly big yard, so it's really a small paddock. So I've just thought, you mentioned that you had some slopes.
1: Yes.
2: And I thought, you know, I think it's dangerous to have, it doesn't take much of a slope to tip a ride-on over.
1: So you're saying get out there like you and do it yourself. Great to hear from you, Lynn. No wonder you're fit pushing that around the paddock that is the front yard. Thank you so much for the call. Coming up to the news at 4 o'clock, for those who won't mowing the lawn today, they were at the Labor Day rally. Report from that after the news.
3: Everything Brisbane.
4: It was such an iconic wedding and party venue.
3: It's where your passions lie.
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6: Good afternoon, I'm Nicole Hilton.
7: Federal officers have raided properties in Brisbane and far north Queensland as part of an investigation into a syndicate that's alleged to have rorted the National Disability Insurance Scheme. Christopher Tester reports.
8: A federal task force is investigating allegations a National Disability Insurance Scheme participant submitted fraudulent claims for services that weren't provided by a company they set up themselves. A task force investigating the scam has searched five properties in far north Queensland and Brisbane, seizing silver, gold and $176,000 cash, along with electronic devices which are to be forensically examined. No charges have been laid. The Crime and Corruption Commission is seeking to recover assets the syndicates alleged to have acquired illegally.
7: A major

0: security considerations should be made when using them. Police officers in every state and territory use Axon devices.
1: The Royal Commission on Anti-Semitism and Social Cohesion has heard of the extensive steps a Jewish school in Sydney has taken in order to keep students safe. The inquiry has begun holding its first block of public hearings and has heard personal experiences of anti-Semitism both before and after the December 14 terror attack at Bondi Beach. Stephanie Schwartz is the president of Mount Sinai College, a Jewish independent school in Maroubra that was vandalised with anti-Semitic graffiti last year. She's told the commission heightened security concerns have forced the school to limit excursions and perform evacuation drills in the event of a terror

0: news.
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0: You might be having the day off, but the Reserve Bank of Australia is meeting. Is it a dead cert they'll raise interest rates again tomorrow? What the market is expecting and why? That's in the next half hour. Don't go away. Back to reality.
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6: At the moment around the Brisbane area, we do have a breakdown at Heathwood. No delays. Logan Motorway westbound. It's in the left lane before Stapleton Road, so no delays there. We've had a few breakdowns cleared, which is good news. We've got a crash at the moment at Tambourine Water for Tambourine Road and Williamson Road, so crews are attending there and no delays. Just a reminder as well, we've got that Labor Day event closure in place till 5pm, so Gregory Terrace, just around the R&A showgrounds, is closed between King Street and Brook Street at the moment. Also, around the Gold Coast this afternoon, we do have a breakdown. M1 northbound left shoulder after Somerset Drive at Mudjabar has been busy on the Pacific Highway over the border. So from New South Wales heading northbound right through to the M1 from Chindro through to Tweed Heads and Tugan, it is really heavy through there. And also delays northbound in Manjumble Drive and Kennedy Drive through Tweed Heads, and also Wall Street, Griffith Street through Coolangatta, and the Gold Coast Highway northbound now through Tugan. So a lot of drivers trying to avoid those M1 and Pacific Highway delays. Around the Sunshine Coast at the moment, we do have a single vehicle crash north of Noosa at Kalula, Rainbow Beach Road near Freshwater Road, and also debris as well at Meriden Plains, Calland Road westbound after Bruce Highway southbound exit, so just take it easy through there. I'm Brad from ATN, that's the latest. I'll have more details at 4:30 and 6:12 ABC Brisbane and ABC Local Radio Queensland.
0: Thanks so much for that, Brad. 4:07 now. Bald Hills 25, Manly 24 degrees, Daisy Hill 26, 27 at Ipswich this afternoon, Strathpine 24, Ashmore 24, and at Golden Beach this afternoon, it's 24 degrees. Union members out in force for Labor Day. You'll get a picture of what was happening on the streets of Brisbane. That's next.
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0: Union members have turned out in force in Brisbane CBD for the annual Labor Day March. Hannah Moon covered the rally today for ABC News. The rain stopped. How big was the march and what was the general atmosphere?
8: Ellen, thousands turned out in the CBD this morning. Bright flags, banners and a notable amount of high-vis coloured Wharf Street as far as the eye could see as the march kicked off this morning.

0: That on 612 ABC Brisbane. Just remind the listener, why does the union movement consider that scheme under threat?
1: So the Crisafulli government recently launched an independent review of the Workers' Compensation and Rehabilitation Act, which encompasses work cover, and that's as part of their push to drive productivity on Queensland work sites. That review has come about because of an increased number of psychological claims under the scheme, as well as reports of suspected fraud. But the Queensland Council of Unions believes that review could lead to work cover being watered down, and the Queensland Council of Unions General Secretary Jacqueline King said they believe these safety laws are not about making workplaces more productive, rather they're there to prevent harm.
0: Okay, and the ETU, the Electrical Trades Union, one of the unions involved in dispute with Queensland Rail over their enterprise bargaining agreement. We'll hear from another key union after the news at 5. They are warning that this result might, this dispute might result by the weekend in a total shutdown of the rail network. So what was the message today, Hannah, from the Electrical Trades Union? What message for the government?
1: And we spoke to Darren Wood from the Electrical Trades Union, who said that just under half the available stock they have in their fleet is not of use at the moment and unavailable because of the workers' action. So he said the situation was nearing breaking point and the government will have to either cut a deal with the ETU workers or the network will simply not run.
0: Yeah, that's the message we're getting from the union movement today. This dispute needs to be resolved because it's getting to the point one way or another that unless the necessary maintenance and repairs are done, the system may well come to a grinding halt by the weekend. Hannah Moon, lovely to talk to you.
1: Thanks, Alan.
0: It is 10 minutes past 4. What's this meeting of the Reserve Bank of Australia likely to mean for your rent, for your mortgage payments? That's coming up next. Here's Straubs, though, an anthem for today, part of the union.

an update on the likely disruption to your train travel all this week as a result of that conflict between the unions and the Queensland government. Next, some prognosticating about what the Reserve Bank of Australia board meeting might be up to. They've had their afternoon sandwiches. They've got another

0: a day of meetings tomorrow before they reveal to you whether your interest rates will go up or stay the same. David Bassanese has a view for you on that next.
1: 6:12 ABC Brisbane. Ellen Fanning.
0: It's an important meeting tomorrow for the RBA and your mortgage, meeting to decide on whether to hold the interest rates, force them up. The markets, however, are pricing in a rate rise. David Bassanese, Chief Economist at Beta Shares. Why are you factoring in a rate rise tomorrow, David? What's your thinking?
2: Yeah, g'day. Look, it follows from the inflation numbers we got last week. The numbers were a little bit softer than what the market was expecting, but nonetheless still, you know, too high for comfort, really. The underlying measure came in at 0.8% for the quarter and the, you know, year-on-year, so the inflation over the year was up to 3.5%. So, yeah, it seems firm enough for the RBA to need to raise rates again. Given that, you know, they've already raised rates twice this year, but I think the added energy shock following the Iran war has just sort of made them extra nervous about the inflation outlook and wanting to make sure the economy, you know, does slow and the inflation numbers don't get a lot worse and hopefully come down soon.
0: There is a view, though, that this is a supply-side problem with the fuel prices, the oil prices, and it's not something that the individual decisions of consumers in Australia is going to affect. You know, it's inelastic. If you want your internal combustion engine to run, it's going to need an oil-based product. And if you want that, you're going to pay for it and you're going to pay more as a result of the US and Israel war in the Middle East. So what does the board weigh up when you consider all of those factors?
2: Well, what it weighs up is the fact that at the moment, you know, the labour market is relatively tight. I mean, the unemployment rate's still only 4.3%, and the product markets are pretty tight. You know, businesses are operating at a high level of capacity. So the RBA is worried that that cost shock, you know, someone somewhere must pay for higher oil prices. And if businesses and, you know, workers sort of, you know, squabble over that, if businesses raise their prices and workers respond by demanding higher wage rises, you get into a sort of a spiral, or you embed that inflation shock into a high level of inflation. So,
0: but are we, I mean, that's an economic theory, but are we actually seeing that happen in the real world?
2: Well, we can and we will. I mean, if, you know, you just reporting on, you know, workers demanding higher wages already, and I think as the inflation numbers come through, people will be demanding higher, you know, potentially higher wages in response to that that shock. You're going to see, you know, grocery prices going up because of higher transport costs. So, yeah, I mean, if the economy was softer at the moment, the RBA could probably look through the oil price shock, but just given the tightness of the economy, the argument in the markets, and I kind of agree with it, is they need to, you know, ensure that the growth does slow. This is tough medicine. It is designed specifically to make people not be able to spend as much and not feel as happy about the situation because they don't want that inflation shock to become embedded into wage and price setting behaviour.
0: Yeah, and what are the expectations as a result of that for more rate rises throughout 2026?
2: Yeah, well, at the moment, the markets, look, it's not a done deal that they'll raise rates tomorrow. The markets have a 75% chance of it. There's still a chance that some of the board members may decide, well, we raised rates already in February and March. Maybe we should pause a while to see what effect that has on the economy. It's not a done deal. But at the moment, the markets think they will raise rates and then probably raise rates one or two more times in the second half of the year. Now, I'm not too as convinced about that. I think the rate rise, if we get it tomorrow, will be, you know, will help to take some of the edge off the economy, help slow the economy. And the least, I think the RBA will be pausing at least for three or so, you know, at least till the second half of the year, maybe August, November sort of time frame for contemplating another rate rise. But I think it'll be one more and then we're done for the year. But the markets are fearing that they may need to do more.
0: Yeah, David Bassanese with you, Chief Economist at Beta Shares. 19 minutes past four on

0: 612 ABC Brisbane, ABC Gold Coast and ABC Sunshine Coast. If you raise interest rates, you're trying to slow the economy down. So what are the signs that that might already be happening? Job ads out today, another fall in the number of jobs created. Give me the detail there, please.
1: Yeah, look, they did tick down. I mean, they can, you know, bounce around from a month to month. I mean, broadly speaking, job ads are sort of, they've stabilised over the last year. They're sort of still in a range. And from a long-run historical perspective, they're still at a pretty high level. So, yes, they did tick down in the last month, but the overall level of job ads is certainly not at recessionary levels. It's still at a pretty firm level. So, if anything, it's still, you know, suggests the labour market's holding up. Employment demand at the moment is still holding up reasonably well.
0: And I've been watching to see whether or not the increased price of everything from, you know, it has starts to impact dwellings, everything from PVC, the cost of PVC pipes gone up, the cost of concrete has gone up, the cost of the diesel to get every vehicle to a job site's gone up. Are people, are developers and individuals actually starting to cancel new builds? Now, dwelling approvals are out today. What are you seeing?
1: Yeah, well, again, that's another one where approvals did drop in the latest month. They were down 10%. But, again, I take that with a grain of salt because, again, approvals are notoriously volatile on a month-to-month basis. They're actually up 30% in the month before. And what we see is approvals for big apartment blocks, which are very lumpy. You know, if one, they can jump around from month to month. So, yes, it was down in the month, but the actual underlying trend for approvals over the past year has been up. There has been a bit of a housing recovery. Now, with rates going up, costs going up, that is probably going to taper off. I think the home building upturn we've seen is going to face, challenges from both costs and interest rates. But I wouldn't read too much in just the latest number.
0: Yeah, but look out because that would have to be the pressure to get people to go up. Maybe not now. This is not a good time to do it. Good on you, David. What time does the Reserve announce their decision tomorrow?
1: It is 2:30 sort of along the East Coast. So, stay tuned.
0: Yep, we'll see. We'll see which way they go. Thanks, David.
1: Okay, bye for now.
0: David Bassanese, Beta Shares Chief Economist, with you every Monday with that sharp analysis of what is going on at that Reserve Bank meeting, what are the issues and debates they're having around the table that have a direct impact on what you pay for your rent, what you pay for your mortgage each month. 22 minutes past four now. Hey, don't go away. Have you heard this one? You just can't make a joke anymore. People can't take a joke anymore. In the next half hour, I want you to meet one of Australia's leading comedians coming to Brisbane for a show. Some of the jokes that you're going to hear, you can't make a joke. You wait. They're a bit edgy, but don't worry. We've got the beep button ready. There you go. Ready to go. It's May the 4th. For Star Wars fans, this is very exciting. May the 4th be with you, they say to you all day, as if they lost their two front teeth and they're waiting for the tooth fairy to turn up. Made me think of Elton John and Rocket Man.

0: Elton John, Rocket Man on 612 ABC Brisbane, ABC Gold Coast and ABC Sunshine Coast on Labor Day right across Queensland, May the 4th, which of course is Star Wars Day, and Star Wars aficionados spend the day saying to one another, May the 4th be with you. Sandra on the text line said, for your amusement, my son planned and succeeded on making me a grandma today, announcing with the corny joke, I think the force is strong with this one.
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1: with Ellen Fanning.
0: Oh, that's marvellous. And you'll never forget his birthday, first grandchild. You've got to decide what he's going to call you. Grandma, granny, nonna, Sandra is always good. Hey, the Ecker Cookery Competition returns in 2026 with 612 ABC Brisbane once again hosting its own category, Queensland in a Jar. This celebrates preserves. We're talking relishes and chutneys and jams made using a main ingredient grown right here in Queensland. That's all you got to do. Find something grown right here in Queensland and preserve it in a jar, and we'll find who has the best. For details on how to enter, text JAR to 0467 922 612, 0467 922 612. I have a very productive lime tree in my backyard. If you are short but competitive, short of a main ingredient but competitive in terms of your capacity with preserves, just text me and I'll send you a whole heap of them, 0467 922 612. I can back up a ute and just dump them on your front lawn if you like.
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0: 29 minutes past four. 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
3: Good afternoon, Ellen. North Queensland homes and businesses will have been raided and $176,000 in cash and goods have been seized as part of a criminal investigation into fraud within the National Disability Insurance Scheme. A joint investigation was launched in October after the National Disability Insurance Agency found a participant was allegedly submitting claims for support and services that were never provided. An investigating task force has searched five properties across the state, including in Brisbane and in Cairns, seizing silver, gold and $176,000 in cash. No charges have been laid. There'll be significant disruptions to the South East rail network from tomorrow. 300 fewer services will operate amid an ongoing industrial dispute. The city train network will run on a timetable similar to Saturday's, with 15-minute services in peak times for the Gold Coast, Cleveland, Redcliffe, Springfield, Fernie Grove and Ipswich lines, while Shorncliffe, Beenleigh and other lines will run half-hourly during peak hours. Overseas, and there's been another shooting in the US. Police say at least 10 people have been taken to hospital following a mass shooting at a party at Arcadia Lake near Oklahoma City. A spokeswoman says the victims are in various conditions. No one has been arrested. Back home and in sport, Dolphins prop Daniel Safidi has announced his immediate retirement from the NRL on medical grounds. He joined the Dolphins in 2025 but has only played 8 games for the Queensland side. His retirement comes after a severe shoulder injury and reconstruction. That's news for the moment, Ellen, but I think all the listeners will want to know whether you're planning anything with all these limes that you have laying around.
0: Well, I do lots of things with limes. I am perpetually Googling lime recipes. I have even put lime icing on banana bread.
3: Wow.
0: It's excellent.
3: It does.
0: Can I tell you? It's got that tropical thing going, bananas and the lime. Gavin is prepared to take some on the text line for his margaritas, and I've just looked that up because I'm easily distracted while you're reading the news. And do you know that if you've got tequila and Cointreau, you will need 22.5 millilitres of lime juice just to create a margarita?
3: How many limes is that?
0: Well, I don't know, but I can give you a lot. Please take them.
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1: Traffic.
4: All right, at the moment, a couple of breakdowns around Brisbane and McGregor got a breakdown Pacific Motorway northbound left shoulder before Kissels Road overpass. And at Sumner, a breakdown Centenary Highway southbound left shoulder after Monier Road exit. So take it easy through there with towing when they arrive to remove those vehicles. At Tambourine, got a crash getting cleared up. Water for Tambourine Road at Williamson Road. So crew's still on site there. Just a reminder about that closure. Gregory Terrace around Bowen Hills at the RNA Showgrounds due to the Labor Day event closure today. So Gregory Terrace still shut between King Street and Brook Street till 5 p.m. The Bruce Highway southbound is actually east from the Sunshine Coast. Just a little bit under speed around Burpengary, but that's actually thinning out quite rapidly at the moment. Just around the Sunshine Coast, there has been a single vehicle crash north of around Tin Can Bay there at Kalula, Rainbow Beach Road near Freshwater Road, so crews have been attending there. And we've got debris, Calland Road westbound after Bruce Highway exit southbound at Meriden Plains, so extra care through there. But otherwise, very light conditions around the Sunshine Coast this afternoon. Has been busy over the border around the Gold Coast from New South Wales getting into Queensland with congestion this afternoon. So we are seeing those delays on the Pacific Highway M1 northbound between Chindra and Tweed Heads and Tugan. Northbound delays as well on Minjumbull Drive and Kennedy Drive through Tweed Heads. A lot of drivers trying to avoid those delays. And Wall Street, Griffith Street through Coolangatta and the Gold Coast Highway northbound through Tugan as well. Just one breakdown around the Gold Coast on the M1 northbound, the left shoulder after Somerset Drive and Mudge Bar. Once you get through those delays around the border, it's a good run right through to Brisbane this afternoon. I'm Brad from A10. More details in 15 minutes on 612 ABC Brisbane and ABC Local Radio Queensland.
0: Thanks so much for that, Brad. David just rang up and said that he'll drop off a bag of lemons for me. Well, David, only if I trade you for a bag of limes, if you see the problem. David's got the same problem that I have. It's raining citrus right across southeast Queensland. Did you know that? It's particularly traumatic for Bruno, the dog of very little brain, because a lime, even to a colourblind dog, looks very much like a tennis ball. And Bruno has a very strong guarding instinct. And so this becomes very distressing for him because every time he bites into the lime in order to take it and guard it, he gets this burst of citrus, which somehow he never expects.
2: You're with Ellen Fanning.

0: 612 ABC Brisbane.
1: Reuben K has been described as many things. His Insta bio brands him as actress, model and award-winning cry for help. You could also describe him as a cabaret artist, a singer, a comedian, a raconteur or a drag artist, but you definitely would never describe him as a wallflower. Reuben K, hello. Has anyone ever called you that?
2: No, not by choice and not by destiny.
1: The show you're bringing to Brisbane is called Hard to Swallow. Dare I ask why?
2: Because I love calling my shows things that any member of the press has to take a pause before they say on air. The previous show was called Engorged, and watching morning TV presenting, it was with a symphony, it was with an orchestra. So when I went on morning TV to talk about it, my goodness me, the hesitation before saying the show name was, I think, my favourite part of the entire tour.
1: Does it relate in any way to the content on stage at the Tivoli?
2: I think it absolutely does for two reasons. One, I was very sick of hearing male or straight comics say, oh, well, I can't say anything anymore, or talking about how censorious the left is. I'm like, well, actually, I think a left-wing show or a queer show or whatever you want to call it can actually be filthier, darker, funnier, right to the edge than any other type of show. The left isn't more censorious. If anything, they're welcoming. You just got to be smarter with it. And also, I wanted to talk about polarization in society, and I want to see what is really hard to swallow, because I think the best part about my job and my audience is that they're so disparate, they're so widespread, there are members from every segment of the population, and all these people come together, and in the dark we all laugh at the same things, we all laugh and cry and are scared of and are angry about the same things. And I think through that, we find out we have much more in common with each other than we ever thought.
1: It's so important to not only be edgy and challenging of ideas, but just to be naughty. We just like to be naughty with one another.
2: There is nothing more joyous than seeing a toddler say a swear word.
1: Yeah. Remember the thing, it's a f***ing goat. No, it's not a goat, it's a f***ing goat.
2: Oh, my God, I can swear on this one. I haven't been able to swear on any of the interviews.
1: I've got a little swear beep that I have on high rotation.
2: Oh, fantastic.
1: But where, explain to those who say, no, you can't have a joke anymore, why there's a difference between what you do on stage that might make me clutch my pearls and booing at an Anzac Day rally, which is just not on.
2: Well, because one of them is funny and the other one is infantile. One of them is funny and one of them is joyous and celebratory, and one of them is something designed to tear at the social fabric and actually is not fulfilling your part of the bargain of being part of society.
1: So what can you make fun of? Like, what's on the agenda?
2: You can make fun of, like, you have to remember the difference between subject and object. A joke about something is not the same as a joke at something, and the joy of being a comedian is trying to navigate that line with a scalpel instead of a sledgehammer.
1: Mm. Give me an example.
2: My best work? Can I say it on the radio? I don't know.
1: I've got the swear beep thing ready to go anytime.
2: You've got the swear beep. Okay, so Donald Trump has the US economy for the second time, which is surprising considering the US economy is over 18 years old.
1: Right? Yes. Now, we can all go, but we recognise the truth of, oh boy, yeah, the oil crisis, not much fun. What's the other part of why that's funny?
2: Well, because Donald Trump has, do I have to say alleged here?
1: Do you like living in your own house?
2: Yes, he is an alleged predator. So that joke encompasses all of that, and it makes people clutch their pearls and makes people go, ooh. It's one of the first jokes in the show because I wanted the show to have edge. One of my favourite jokes is, did you know that in America's decades-long history of celebrated mass shooters, there have only been three trans shooters? And out of the thousands of cis men who've been mass shooters, those three trans shooters have only happened in the last 2 years. You know what that says to me?
1: Mm-hmm.
2: Representation matters.
1: That's terrible.
2: Thank you so much.
1: But why am I laughing?
2: Because I think you're laughing because, one, my act is very much the joy of a toddler saying, f***. Like, oop, did I say it? Oh, no, I said it. But also, we realize that in many ways we've done this to ourselves. If we keep on, we know that really trans people should be taking more revenge on society. The fact that they aren't shooting us more is weird.
1: The comedian Reuben Kay, who's performing at the Tivoli from May 8 to 10. You have a strong Jewish heritage, proudly queer man. Does that, do you think, give you more latitude to poke fun at sacred cows?
2: Oh, absolutely it does. Absolutely it does. I think there's a long history of Jewish comedy, but also being raised Jewish. I should say, like, culturally Jewish, not necessarily religiously Jewish. And the only way I can really define that very nuanced divide for you right now is that I believe in soup more than God.
1: Right.
2: Right.
1: And like the healing power of soup?
2: Well, I know that dumplings work better than prayer. How about that?
1: When you're ill.
2: Just in general. You know, a dumpling can be made and can have the desired result. Prayer is still a real big gamble for me.
1: Okay, you don't need faith for dumplings.
2: That's my new cookbook.
1: There it is.
2: So, but I think anyone who has to deal with trauma on a level, and this could be an ER doctor, it could be someone with the generational trauma that comes from Judaism, uses humor as a coping mechanism. That's why you laugh, not just because of shock and surprise, but laughter is like crying. It's a coping mechanism because we don't know why we laugh. Evolutionarily, it's not particularly useful for us to giggle. Right?
1: Yeah.
2: But we have to do it. It's instinctive. For me, it's part of it's our revolutionary survival instinct manifest. It's instinctive. It happens before you can stop yourself. So for me, it's like

0: Joan Rivers.
1: Miss Rivers has asked me to mention that if during the performance she says anything that might offend any individuals, families, organizations, races, creeds, religious groups, states, countries, or planets, please know that from the bottom of her heart, Miss Rivers would like to say that
2: just lighten the up! These are just jokes, you assholes!
0: Phyllis Diller. Seeing B. Arthur live on stage at the Athenaeum Theatre here in Melbourne.
3: Wow.
0: A slightly more sedate, into her late 80s, B. Arthur, but nonetheless still B. Arthur. Goldie Hawn and Cher in the 70s variety show era, because that was just about being dumb and funny and glitzy. And now you see people like Sabrina Carpenter who are doing the Goldie Hawn comedy routines from those 70s shows.
3: The show opens at the Tivoli Friday, May 8, runs till Sunday. You've just finished a two-week run at the Melbourne Comedy Festival. You are the new artistic director of the 2026 Adelaide Cabaret Festival, which runs from June 4 to 21. Have you always run at such a fast pace, Ruben?
0: Yeah, I think if I slow down, I may die. I think in many ways I'm like a very gay shark.
3: We're having a debate in Brisbane at the moment of how slowly can you drive an e-bike. In terms of physics, the academics have said it's not possible to ride a bike at 10 kilometres an hour. It wobbles and you fall. Are you much the same in human terms?
0: I am.
3: I can't wait for you to arrive. Thank you for chatting to me today.
0: Oh, it's been a joy. I'm going to go ride an e-bike at an unsafe distance in a school zone.
3: Ruben Kay performing at the Tivoli from May 8 to 10. The show is called Hard to Swallow.
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3: With you across the Golden Sunshine Coast as well on this Labor Day, May the 4th. Assistance required with an overproductive lime tree. It's driving me bonkers. What am I going to do with all those limes? Andrew has a suggestion. Juice and freeze, Ellen. You can freeze the juice in ice cube trays, then transfer to Ziploc bags. Very good. I like that, Andrew. Thank you very much. Karen says she's going to take some limes off my hands and try turning them into a pickle. All right, no trouble. You're at South Brisbane, so am I. I work at South Brisbane. I will leave you a bag at reception tomorrow. Don't worry, they'll last for as long as it takes for you to get here, and they are non-returnable. Thank you very much, Karen. All the very best. And don't feel that you need to share the pickle with me. They're non-refundable. They're not a boomerang. They're a stick. I never want them to come back.
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4: Traffic.
6: Around Brisbane, got a breakdown of Sumner, Centenary Highway South, Ben Lipshot after Monier Road. Got a breakdown of McGregor, Pacific Motorway North, Ben Lipshot before the Kissels Road overpass. And a crash getting cleared up at Tambourine Water for Tambourine Road at Williamson Road. Bruce Highway southbound's been thinning out through Burpengary. All very light conditions now between Brisbane and the Sunshine Coast on the Bruce Highway. Pacific Highway M1 from the Gold Coast has been slow from Chindro through to Tweed Heads and Tugan. Northbound delays on Minjumbull Drive and also Kennedy Drive through Tweed Heads and Wall Street and Griffith Street around Coolangatta, and the Gold Coast Highway northbound through Tugan. There has been a breakdown M1 northbound left shoulder after Somerset Drive at Mudrabar, and generally around the Sunshine Coast as well. North of Noosa's just been that one incident, a single vehicle crash at Kalula, Rainbow Beach Road just near Freshwater Road, and debris on Calound Road westbound after Bruce Highway southbound exit at Meriden Plains. I'm Brad from ATN. I'll be back after 5 and 6.12 ABC Brisbane and ABC Local Radio Queensland.
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3: We've got the update for you on the rail dispute coming after 5 this afternoon. We've spoken to the Rail, Tram and Bus Union today about whether or not they can get the jolly thing resolved during discussions on Thursday, meant to be high-level discussions.

on Thursday. An additional problem emerging, we'll tell you about that after five, and also concerns about commuter safety at railway stations, because Queensland Rail has reduced the number of stations that are going to have staff at them, reduced the number of

0: Ryan Ferry, let's stick together at 10 minutes to 5 on 612 ABC Brisbane, ABC Gold and Sunshine Coasts this afternoon. I want you to have a look at Aussie's story tonight to get to meet and enjoy somebody that many of us here at the ABC worked with for many years. He was curious, he was eclectic, a lover of conversation, the radio broadcaster James Valentine. He really was one of a kind, and he died on April 22, aged just 64, breaking the hearts of a lot of his colleagues and listeners. He had so many listeners. On Sydney Radio, he was on air for over 25 years on 702 Afternoons, and he found humour and meaning in everyday life. He was adored by his colleagues for this sort of virtuoso streak that he had. He would devise talkback topics like nothing. I'm doing nothing. Are you doing nothing? If you're doing nothing, ring up and tell me about nothing. And it worked. What a conversation that city would have with James. They would join in the fun. Now, Australian Story documented James Valentine's final 12 months as he faced a terminal cancer diagnosis with courage and with purpose. And the film from all that filming goes to air tonight, Aussie Story, A Year of Living Gratefully. You can watch it tonight or catch up on ABC iView.
1: Anyone who's played music from childhood will feel the fact that you can still do it and the fact that it's still part of your life decades on is amazing.
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2: Dean.
1: You know, when I play, there's 8-year-old me with a recorder. You know, there's 15-year-old me getting my first saxophone. Like, they're all still there playing away now. And there's still this guy trying to go, oh, wow, how do you do that?
5: Well, hello. I think the normal thing for people of our maturity, we usually start with a little health update, don't we? Last year I had esophageal cancer. You know, it was a pretty heavy diagnosis. And the original proposed treatment was we chop it out. Oh, the tumour? Nope, the esophagus. We're going to take the whole thing out and chuck it away. And he went.
6: It was terrifying when he got the diagnosis. I thought, well, if they're going to snip out his esophagus and stitch him up, what does that mean for his playing? And I thought that would be a heartbreak for him.
5: But then, as is my wont, I tended to talk about it. And so I went on air, I spoke about it.
7: Well, this is a bit of a strange moment for me and probably for you. I've got to go off and deal with something. And the thing I've got to go off and deal with is cancer.
8: It never occurred to us, as I think it wouldn't occur to many people, to think there's an alternative treatment.
9: When he got the option to not do it or to try something else, he was pretty ecstatic and pretty like, let's go.
1: Being able to play again when it looked like this was the thing that was most likely to be completely taken away. It's an unbelievable joy.
0: Really looking forward to watching that James Valentine special on Australian Story tonight called A Year of Living Gratefully on ABC TV, or you can catch up on ABC iView. The much-loved James Valentine. What a broadcaster, what a musician. 6 minutes

0: Hello, I love you. The Doors are coming up to 4 minutes to five. There's something about living on the coast in the southeast corner of Queensland that gives so many retirees a second wind. In her 40s, after juggling a business and raising three kids, Jenny Duckraden fell in love with scuba diving. Now she's in her 80s. She's not slowing down. And she met ABC reporter Shani Kim to tell her about it.
1: Jenny Duckraden was flat out. She was busy raising three kids and running a business. Then, at 47, she discovered a new hobby, scuba diving. It was love at first dive.
2: When you get down there and realise how wonderful it is and the things that you see, it blows everybody away. Any new diver just gets so blown away when they get under the sea and the fish are there, and it just goes from there. You get hooked.
1: Soon Jenny was travelling the world with her fins and togs.
2: I think my first overseas trip was to the Maldives in 1996. That was my first tropical diving paradise. And then from then on we went everywhere.
1: Jenny has dived all around the world, from her favourite destination Papua New Guinea to swimming with whale sharks in the Philippines and exploring towering kelp forests and oil rigs off the California coast.
2: All of the struts on the oil rigs have some fantastic scallops. So when we go down, we take little bags and a knife. So you put them in your little bag, and then when you come up, we would eat them raw, you know, cut them up with soy sauce.
1: Even a stint living in the landlocked US Midwest didn't stop her. She ended up running a local dive shop, and in her spare time would dive in flooded quarries.
2: There's one that I dived in, quite hilarious, because there's an old aeroplane down there. There's a petting zoo of concrete animals. And they have this enormous big albino catfish that are massive. And you take a packet of hot dogs down there and you feed hot dogs to the albino catfish. So that's an experience. That's different.
1: Now Jenny is 83. And over three decades has completed about 3,000 dives. Luckily, she doesn't have to travel far to get her scuba fix.
2: Where I live on the Gold Coast, we have a dive site 10 minutes from my house, and it's a brilliant dive site. So you can take your tank, go over, jump in and do an hour's dive every day if the tide's right.
1: But after two hip replacements last year, Jenny admits she's had to slow down.
2: I prefer now, at this age, to dive in warm water, pretty coral, take a few pictures. I'm not into doing the hot dog stuff that I did when I was younger. So I'm diving shallower now, and I'm being a little more cautious. Even on our trip we just did, if I felt that there was going to be a little too much current, I sat out. And that's fine.
1: For now, though, she'll keep diving.
2: I have another couple of girlfriends. They're all in their 70s. We call us the Golden Oldies, and we can go and just puddle around and do our little thing. There's going to be a time when I'm going to have to hang up the fins. Not quite ready yet, but I can see it happen. It's going to happen. You know, I'll be sad and I'll cry. But that, you'll have to do it. You've got to be sensible. Probably by the time I'm 85, I'll have hung up the fins.
0: The Golden Oldies on the Gold Coast. How about that? Coming up after the news at five, gone are the days of the Ford Falcon or the Holden Commodore parked in the driveway, replaced by bigger cars or utes. This half hour, the evolution of Australia's road fleet.

0: And you'll get an update on what on earth is happening with the rail network ahead of tomorrow's commit. 5 o'clock.
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2: Newly appointed Lions co-captain Josh Dunkley.
3: Brisbane Broncos star Payne Haas says he's determined to...
4: Allen bought a field right here in Albion. You could say they did it in a canter.
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0: ABC News, good afternoon. I'm Nicole Hegarty. Commuters are being warned to plan for delays as further industrial action disrupts the rail network amid an ongoing bargaining dispute with Queensland Rail. Nadal Mustafa has the details.
1: From tomorrow, around 20% of rail services will be cut as tensions escalate between the union and the government. The unions say members who have been participating in strike action over pay and conditions have now been shut out of their workplaces by Queensland Rail. About 300 fewer services will run across the southeast, with peak hour trains to be reduced from every 6 minutes to every 15 minutes, while off-peak trains will only run every half an hour. Roughly a third of stations in the southeast will no longer be staffed on weekends. Commuters are being urged to plan ahead and check Translink for the latest updates.
0: Amid the industrial dispute, thousands of union members have participated in the annual Labor Day marches across the state. In Townsville, nurses have marched to raise alarm about workforce shortages and violence in the healthcare sector. Federal police have raided Queensland homes and businesses and seized close to $180,000 in cash and goods as part of a criminal investigation into fraud within the National Disability Insurance Scheme. A joint investigation was launched in October after the National Disability Insurance Agency found a participant was alleged

0: of young people in Sydney after attending a Shabbat service in 2013. He also recounted an incident last year in which he was dining at an Israeli-owned restaurant in Melbourne that was targeted and damaged by protesters.
1: I found the event particularly distressing because it happened on Shabbat, and I drew a parallel to when my parents had been targeted. In Jewish culture, Shabbat is a time for rest, family time and prayer. Many attacks on Jews in history have occurred on sacred days.
0: Australia and Japan have agreed to work together to counter economic coercion in future. Prime Minister Anthony Albanese met with Japan's Prime Minister Takaichi earlier today in Canberra. The pair signed a joint statement on economic security, pledging to communicate and work together in managing problems like coercion or market interruptions into the future. Speaking through a translator, Ms. Takaichi says a stronger relationship between Australia and Japan is a good thing for the Indo-Pacific region.
2: The strategic environment surrounding our two nations are becoming increasingly difficult. We have consistently and actively contributed to the regional peace and stability as the region's stabilizing force.
0: Fiji's government says a state of emergency isn't needed for now as it tackles rising crime and drugs. Police and military checkpoints are in place across Suva, targeting traffickers and gangs. Last week, Prime Minister Sitiveni Rumbuka said a state of emergency would be considered by authorities, but the National Security Council has now ruled out a state of emergency at this stage. The government says advice from police and the military is clear, there's no recommendation for one, and the situation remains under control. Brisbane Broncos centre Katoni Staggs will miss out on the next two rounds of the NRL after accepting an early guilty plea for a grade 2 dangerous contact charge. It stems from Saturday night's game against the Roosters in Sydney. He'll miss the Broncos' upcoming clashes against the Sea Eagles and a home game against the Warriors. Queensland's weather, partly cloudy for much of the state tomorrow. Isolated showers for the coast, for the southeast and north tropical coasts and Torres Strait, the chance of a thunderstorm inland. Brisbane 17 to 28, the Sunshine Coast 17 to 26, the Gold Coast 16 to 27 and Ipswich 13 to 29. 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
8: Broadcasting across ABC Gold Coast and ABC Sunshine Coast on this Labor Day 2026. This half hour, we get you an update on the latest on the pay dispute that is affecting your rail commute these days. And also the union now worried about another plan by Queensland Rail to have it so that train stations don't have staff on them. Some train stations simply have no staff after 1 o'clock in the afternoon and on weekends. An update on that for you in just a minute.
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3: Traffic.
9: Had quite a few breakdowns this afternoon, mainly around Brisbane. So at Bald Hills, we've got a breakdown just in. It looks like a tyre's being changed there by the driver. Keep out to road southbound left shoulder before the Hoyland Street exit, so please drive with care through there. Got a breakdown at Ipswich Motorway eastbound left shoulder after Donaldson Road over past the Rock Lee. And there's a breakdown as you make your way from the Gold Coast and near my northbound before Mirambina Drive at Ormo. We did have a breakdown on the Centenary Highway southbound after Monty Road at Sumner. That's all been cleared, which is good news. And crash all cleared at Waterford Tambourine Road and Williamson Road. We had that Labor Day event closure in place. Gregory Terrace is now reopened between King Street and Brook Street around Bowen Hill, so all clear there. No problems on the Bruce Highway between Brisbane and the Sunshine Coast, all very light conditions. In fact, right through to Gympie this afternoon. There has been a breakdown on the Bruce Highway southbound left shot after Parklands Road over past the Parklands, but that's just moved off, so all clear there. Still got the debris though. Calland Road westbound after the Bruce Highway exit at Meriden Plains, so just take it easy. in that stretch as well. And also, we did have an early crash as well at Cooloola. That's been cleared. Rainbow Beach Road.

0: near Freshwater Road. So better news there. That single vehicle crash now gone. And if you're travelling around the Gold Coast this afternoon, we've had a breakdown M1 northbound left shoulder after Somerset Drive and Mudjabar, but generally light conditions around the Gold Coast. The only congestion we have seen is the Pacific Highway M1 northbound from Benora Point to Tweed Heads. It was back earlier, quite heavy earlier, back to Chindra, but that traffic is starting to settle down now, but still very solid through there. And also delays right through to Tugan on the M1, and delays on Minjumbull Drive and Kennedy Drive through Tweed Heads, and also Wall Street, Griffith Street through Coolangatta, and the Gold Coast Highway northbound through Tugan. A lot of drivers avoiding those Pacific Highway M1 delays. I'm Brad from ATN. That's the latest. More details before 5:30 and 6:12, ABC Brisbane and ABC Local Radio Queensland.
1: Thanks so much for that, Brad. Doing double time, getting everybody back from their long weekend. Stay tuned. He'll have many updates between now and 6 o'clock. Hopefully by then the traffic might have cleared. It's 5:08 now.
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1: Another rift has emerged between unions and Queensland Rail, this time over staffing at South East Queensland stations. From tomorrow, some stations will no longer be staffed past 1 p.m. and won't be staffed at all on weekends. What happens if you have a disability and need help getting on and off a train at one of the affected stations? Tim McCallum is an advocate for those living with a disability. He catches trains from Springfield Station, one of those that won't be staffed in the afternoons. And he told Steve Austin he can't understand why the changes are being made.
3: These changes are absolutely baffling for us. It's hard to imagine that people will rock up to their local train station and not be greeted by a staff member. So for me, rocking up to Springfield Station, that means, you know, from 1 o'clock onwards on weekdays, that no staff member will be on the platform to help those with disabilities that use mobility devices to be able to get on and off the train. And
4: explain how they're helped. Yeah, because the platform and the train usually match these days. Wheelchairs are pretty good. Explain what that help is, if you would please, Tim.
3: I use a power wheelchair, and I have pretty big wheels on my wheelchair, but unfortunately the platform is not at the same level as the train, even though it is quite a new station. They just missed the mark on it, and it's not safe for me to just wheel straight onto the train. So I do require a ramp, and the ramp is held in a box on the platform, in the middle of the platform. So all of our train stations here in Queensland have a middle embark and disembarkation point in the middle of the platform, which means that a staff member on the platform is able to get that ramp ready. They're able to ask us where we're going to. They can make the arrangements to make sure that the station we're going to is prepared for a ramp at the other end. So there's quite a little bit of involvement even before the train arrives. And then when the train pulls up, the ramp is deployed, we enter onto the train. And then there's also a little bit of dancing too, because sometimes there might be people in their wheelchair accessible bays that may need to just move down the carriage. You know, they might have suitcases on their way to the airport, or they might have bikes or scooters, which are becoming more popular, and they need to move down the train because this is our only point to be able to access the train. It's not as if we could choose another door. So there's a bit of, you know, customer service, you know, things happening in that.
4: Do you need to call ahead, Tim? Do you need to call ahead and alert the station that you're coming with a wheelchair and you'll need assistance to get on a train and get off a train to the other end?
3: So that's what's currently the Queensland Rail are actually proposing that we do now with these changes, that when we arrive at the platform, we use an emergency button, which is an emergency pole there that has a contact Queensland Rail, and then we let them know that we've arrived, and then they call through to that train to prepare the driver to the guard on the train to come and assist us. And I suppose, you know, they look at that and go, well, that's a good compromise. Well, what about people like myself with limited hand function and arm movement? I can't press the button. So if I rock up to the train station, I have to rely on the fact that a stranger will be there so that I can ask someone to press the button for me.
1: The Rail, Tram and Bus Union has labelled these changes extreme. Peter Allen is the State Secretary. Your concerns?
5: I've got huge concerns. There's one that the story that you just told screams, and that is a lack of dignity. If I go to a railway station, reasonably able-bodied person, I turn up, I jump on the train and I go. If I'm somebody with a visible disability particularly, I've got to ask them permission to have somebody there to help me get on the train.

0: It just lacks dignity. And there was once upon a time a Deputy Director General of the Department of Transport whose job it was to ensure that vulnerable people in our community had access to public transport in equal measure and in ways that ensured that they had dignity, that they weren't, when they got on the train, they weren't made to feel as though they'd held everybody up. These changes are so cruel and mean. And tomorrow, when they come into effect, this is how Queensland Rail and the government know they're bad. They've instructed their managers to go out to those stations where there's not going to be staff and stand there and smile and help people. They know that people need help and they will slowly withdraw those managers, I suspect, or maybe they'll just be there for the day. It beggars belief.
1: Peter, Queensland Rail says, as you've alluded to there, they'll have extra authorised officers patrolling unstaffed stations and that guards on the train can handle ramps for passengers who need assistance. Now, Tim McCallum, the disability advocate we just heard, talked about the limitations of using guards on trains. But you're not buying this authorised officer patrolling unstaffed stations.
0: Because there's so few that they're putting on. Don't get me wrong, the authorised officers do a tremendous job and they work with the rail squad, part of the police. They do a tremendous job across a vast network when you think about how big the network is. It's just not enough people.
1: So how do the numbers work? How many authorised officers are there and how many station staff are they trying to replace across southeast Queensland?
0: The last time I saw it, they were talking 15 or 20 people. They would be replacing 250 vacancies, which they starved the system of for so long and forced people to do overtime that they weren't that keen on for so long. They deleted those 250 jobs and then they removed 6,500 hours out of the network, 520 out of Roma Street alone each week. So this is a huge number of hours that are being reduced from the customer service load in stations across southeast Queensland. Bear a thought also for school kids who pile onto these stations, and you know the vast majority are fine. But at the moment, if they lose a hat or a phone or something else onto the tracks, the station staff takes proper action to control the safety of the situation. They get in touch with network control and they make sure the system's safe, and then they're able to fish that off the tracks without anybody getting involved in absence of supervision. What do these kids do? And I shudder to think. Go over to Springfield. There's a school right over the road. It goes from prep all the way to the end of high school. These kids have got to, they go over the road, they jump onto that train, and it is one station that will have nobody there on the weekends, nobody there after 1 o'clock. What is that going to be like? And the school, and I'm not making up this concern of school teachers, that's what they're saying to me. Well, who's going to be left to look after these kids in the afternoon? And they fear that it's going to be them.
1: Peter Allen is the State Secretary of the Rail, Tram and Bus Union. A reminder, due to ongoing industrial action between unions and Queensland Rail, the train services will be running on reduced timetable from tomorrow. I asked Nev Conway, the head of corporate affairs at Queensland Rail, what you can expect if you catch the train tomorrow.
2: We will run a reduced timetable for SEQ rail passengers. There will be basically a number of lines where the peak time will be extended to 15 minutes. And for some lines, services will only run every 30 minutes. So we're basically running about 80% of our normal services. And that means that there is a reduction of about 300 services a day from our normal timetable.
1: So it'll be similar to a Saturday timetable in that you'll only run about 80% of services that you'd run on a weekday.
2: That's right, Alan. We're running on the Gold Coast, Cleveland, Redcliffe, Springfield, Ipswich and Ferny Grove lines. Our peak services will be running every 15 minutes as opposed to what would normally be between 6 and 10 minutes when a train would arrive. So for those lines, the morning and afternoon peak services, trains will arrive every 15 minutes. Now, the peak times for the morning is between 6 and 9, and for the afternoon it's between 3:30 and 6:30. So on those lines that I just mentioned, we will now be running

0: services a train will arrive every 15 minutes, and outside of that, a train will arrive every 30 minutes. Now, there are a few lines that we can only run services every 30 minutes all day, and that's on the Shorncliffe, Beenleigh, the Sunshine Coastline between Caboolture and Nambour, as well as the shuttle services between Rosewood and Ipswich and Doomben and Eagle Junction.
1: Nev Conway, Head of Corporate Affairs at Queensland Rail, letting you know what you can expect if you're catching the train tomorrow. Peter Allen is with you, State Secretary of the Rail, Tram and Bus Union. On that enterprise pay dispute, Peter, you're meeting with QRail on Thursday. Any closer to reaching a compromise and getting this agreement done?
2: Well, things just got a little bit harder because what's happened in the background, despite what Nev has said, and probably unbeknownst to him, Queensland Rail just in the last sort of 24 hours and even as early as this morning have issued notices to our people saying, well, you might be taking a low-level industrial action such as a paperwork ban or something like that, and instead saying, well, if you do that, we're going to send you home and not pay you. We don't think that that's the actions of somebody who is attempting to be conciliatory.
1: So let's be clear about it. Maintenance workers have been told if they won't do all of their job, then don't come to work at all.
2: Well, yeah, they're saying that you're not going to be paid for it. We're going to refuse your work is what the letters. And they send them to them individually. It's designed to be intimidatory. Of course, the broader tactic is designed to intimidate the entire workforce into just simply accepting, you know, what's on the table.
1: So your members aren't on strike. Your union's not on strike. You're taking low-level industrial action. You're being urged not only by the Fair Work Commission but by anybody who relies on the train service, the rail network, to sort this out. And you're saying on the eve of going back for a high-level negotiation, a critical negotiation, individual rail workers get letters from their bosses saying, if you're going to take this low-level industrial action, don't come to work, you're not going to get paid.
2: Yeah, and look, for complete transparency, because I don't want to mislead anybody, there are a small number of people, given the nature of the work that they do, that the only industrial action they can take is to take strike action. So there is a very small number of this cohort who are taking strike action for...
1: Is it legal strike action, Peter? Because, I mean, the right to strike is very limited in Australia. You've got to have permission.
2: We do, and not only do we give the legally minimum... The legal minimum required notice for action. We normally give more than that. Instead of giving 4 days, we usually give 5, which equates to, in the end, 7 days, given the nature of the way the law works. But in this case, for most of the action that was notified, we gave 14 days so that they could get their ducks in a row.
1: How many employees would be affected if Queensland Rail starts standing people down for taking legal industrial action? And might that cause a full network shutdown at some point?
2: At some point, I think it could. I think the last time I looked, we were talking probably about 600 people in that cohort. We're talking about the people who do the maintenance of the trains. These guys are the ones who maintain the fleet. So they clean the fleet, they do the electrical and mechanical maintenance, and all of those things you'd expect the trains would require to be done. In this instance, we're talking about those guys. The odd thing, I think, in all of this is that we had the minister on Thursday or Friday saying, I refuse to negotiate with the unions, that's not my job. And then the next minute he was standing up saying exactly this, that they were going to issue these notices and, withhold people's pay in circumstances that is really a bit over the top. On one hand, he wants to beat his chest on this, but he doesn't want to roll up his sleeves. I think it's time for the Premier to intervene here.
1: Is there a potential for this to shut down the rail network before the weekend? I mean, I'm not trying to be inflammatory here, but I'm just thinking, if you can't maintain the trains and 600 people are needed to maintain the trains and they're not maintaining the trains, then are you in the situation that by the weekend you can't run the network?
2: Yeah, well, look, I think that's their intention, but it's a real dice roll. I mean, on the one hand, I'd say that a little less than half of the network is is maintained and operated, maintained by a separate company, the NGR fleet, they're called Next Gen Rolling Stock. They're operated by another company who aren't involved in any of this. So there is that fleet floating around. Then you've got the QR fleet that we're talking about here that is maintained by QR. Things break down. If they break down, they won't get fixed because there won't be people to fix them. But by contrast, if they had just accepted this low-level action, people would be there. They would be fixing the fleet, and those trains would be going back out. And we feel like we're the ones making all the concessions right at the moment, and it's time for government to step up. Let's get a deal done.
1: Peter Allen, thank you.
2: Thank you.
1: Peter Allen is the Rail, Tram and Bus Union State Secretary.
3: 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Knit a beanie with me, Kat Feeney, on 612 ABC Brisbane.
1: It is 23 minutes past five in the afternoon. Are you stuck in traffic trying to head back to where you live from where you were on the long weekend? We've got traffic covered for you. Lots of good music lined up. Bit of Karma Chameleon. Can you stand that? Culture Club. Would you rather Martha and the Muffins, Echo Beach? Bit of Bon Jovi. Dealer's choice. Tell me what you want. 0467 922 612. I can find pretty much any song you need. If you're stuck in traffic, that's probably the way to while away the time. I can also tell you about tonight's Four Corners. The ABC Investigative Unit has done this deep dive into the use of tasers by police. You're going to hear about that. It coincides with an inquest into the death of 95-year-old great-grandmother Claire Nolan. Do you remember that case? She was tasered by police in aged care about 3 years ago. A report on that coming your way
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1: Would you walk out to your driveway, stare at the vehicle parked there and think to yourself, gee, I wish it wasn't such a gas guzzler. I wish I'd bought something smaller or more electric. No, that's actually not what's happening as Australia faces a big change in its road fleet. In fact, people are walking out the front, hands on hips, and saying, gee, I wish I had a SUV, a really large US-style ute. It's a trend worrying experts. Grace Whiteside discovered the experts are worried that large utes don't really prioritise safety.
5: They're bigger, they're faster, they're heavier, and they're punching through road crash barriers.
6: Michael Caltabiano is the chief executive of the National Transport Research Organisation, or NTRO.
5: They're 3 to 4 tonne vehicles, still regarded as passenger vehicles, C-class licence only required. Because they're so high off the ground, the bonnet sits so high that a child of 10 years old or younger cannot be seen.
6: NTRO is lobbying the federal government to raise the safety standards for imported US-style pickup trucks. Since 2019, there's been a 270% increase in sales of large utes in Australia, like Rams and Chevrolets, according to figures from ANCAP Safety. While there's no specific Australian crash figures relating to big utes, ANCAP says data from the United States shows fatal crashes involving a pedestrian while a vehicle was turning were 4 times more likely when a large ute was involved. The data also showed vehicles with bonnet heights above 1 metre were about 45% more likely to cause pedestrian deaths.
5: There is no requirement to meet a minimum ANCAP safety level to import vehicles into Australia.
6: ANCAP is an independent body that crash tests vehicles and conducts safety technology assessments for consumers once the vehicle has passed Australia's road vehicle standards and is available in the domestic market.
5: There are safety requirements, and the federal government currently is working on an international working group to standardise what that looks like, and we've got to get to a point much, much quicker, where we're only importing vehicles with the latest safety technology to keep Australians safe.
6: A spokesperson from the Department of Infrastructure said all road vehicles met safety, anti-theft and environmental emission standards, and it continually reviews, consults on and updates Australia's legislated standards to ensure vehicles are safe, secure and sustainable. But Mr. Caltabiano believes the safety infrastructure along Australian roads isn't

0: adequate for the growing popularity of the US-style ute.
1: So the big ute environment will actually punch through our existing W barriers and will overrun the existing wire rope barriers.
2: There's a question for regulation here and where we see these vehicles sitting.
0: Carla Horveg is the chief executive of ANCAP Safety.
2: They're in a category of vehicle where less regulations apply, and that's because they're not really a passenger car, they're a commercial vehicle in terms of the way things get categorised by the government.
0: But she says several large ute manufacturers are aiming for higher safety standards than what is mandated.
2: Going forward with these large utes, that's something that we're keen to see, that the benefits of all of that work that's gone on over the last 30 years in passenger cars is transferred across to this new segment.
0: The Federal Chamber of Automotive Industries Director Peter Griffin says it's already a rigorous process.
3: It's a very dynamic space, particularly as technology continues to change with the types of vehicles and drivetrains, etc., that are brought into the market. So it's very dynamic, and the industry works exceedingly closely with the regulators, with the federal government, to ensure all these relevant standards are met.
0: For Mr. Caltabiano at the National Transport Research Organisation, the growing trend needs more investigation.
1: Cars are getting bigger and utes are getting bigger, even the standard ones. The community's observing a change in the vehicle fleet live. They're witnessing it every single day in the car parks, at the shopping centres, at the drop-off at school, travelling on the highways. And they're asking these questions. Is it safe? Are they safe? What provisions have been made? How do they fit into the fleet? They're all legitimate questions. And to be honest, we don't have the full set of answers yet.
4: It's slightly terrifying, isn't it? Coming up to your news at 5:30. After that, the latest on Four Corners, their investigation into police use of lasers, and you play DJ.
5: Everything Brisbane.
6: I'm at the emergency department at the Royal Brisbane and Women's Hospital.
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0: ABC News. Good afternoon. I'm Jessica van Vonderen. Union members have used annual Labor Day marches to highlight ongoing industrial disputes, with hundreds of train services to be interrupted in the state's southeast tomorrow. Will Murray reports.
1: It was a very strong turnout for the Brisbane event, with thousands of union members and their families marching through the streets. This Labor Day comes in the midst of an industrial dispute between a number of unions and Queensland Rail over pay and conditions, which has led to extended track closures and a reduction in rail services. The Electrical Trades Union, Rail Tram and Bus Union and Australian Manufacturing Workers Union all say members who have been participating in limited strike action have now been shut out of their workplaces by Queensland Rail. Queensland Rail says as a result of union action, 300 fewer services will operate in the state's southeast from tomorrow. The unions and Queensland Rail will meet again for talks on Thursday.
0: Federal police have raided Queensland homes and businesses, seizing close to $180,000 in cash and goods as part of a criminal investigation into fraud within the National Disability Insurance Scheme. A joint investigation was launched in October after the National Disability Insurance Agency found a participant was allegedly submitting claims for support and services that weren't provided. Investigations are ongoing. No charges have been laid. The family of 95-year-old Claire Nowland, who died after being tasered by New South Wales Police in 2023, fear there are still gaps in training and policies around taser use for officers. Grace Tobin has the story.
2: Claire Nowland was tasered by police officer Christian White at an aged care home.

0: after wandering the corridors holding a steak knife against her walker. While he's been sacked and convicted of manslaughter, a coronial inquest is now approaching, and Miss Nowlan's son, Mick, says his family hopes for meaningful change to police policies and training.
1: I think to prevent ever this happening again, they need better training and maybe more training. It shouldn't have ever happened.
0: An investigation by Four Corners has found tasers, which are now carried by officers in every state and territory, are being used in situations they were never intended for.
2: The Shadow Minister for Indigenous Australians will visit Alice Springs this week in the wake of the death of Kumanjai Little Baby. The 5-year-old was allegedly murdered last week, with 47-year-old Jefferson Lewis charged at the weekend. Opposition frontbencher Julian Lisa has supported calls for an inquiry into the broader issues that led to the incident. Kumanjai Little Baby's family have called for the death not to be politicised, and Mr Lisa was asked whether his visit was doing that.
3: It's very important to see what's happening on the ground, and that's why I wanted to go to Alice Springs myself to see what's happening on the ground. I hope to meet with the families and to meet with others up there who are involved in the response, an extraordinary community response to try and find Kumanjai Little Baby.
2: The daughter of the man who died in the Bondi Beach terror attack has told the Royal Commission into Anti-Semitism and Social Cohesion more needs to be done to stamp out anti-Jewish hate. The inquiry has begun its first block of public hearings and has heard evidence from Jewish Australians who've detailed their personal experiences. Shana Gutnik, whose father, Reuven Morrison, was among the 15 people killed in the December 14 attack, was the first witness. In comments outside the commission, she's expressed hope the hearings will help the Australian public understand the prevalence of anti-Semitism.
4: I think the big start will be education. I believe once all the data is compiled by the Royal Commission, they can see exactly what has posed as a security threat to the Jewish community and hopefully take the right measures to eradicate the threat.
2: A Broadbeach Waters man has been charged with animal cruelty over an alleged incident on the Gold Coast last week. Police allege the 41-year-old man was seen mistreating a dog while walking at Broadbeach around 9 a.m. last Thursday. The man was arrested today and charged. He's due to appear before Southport Magistrates Court later this month. The dog is in the care of the RSPCA. Briefly in weather, partly cloudy for much of the state tomorrow, with the chance of a thunderstorm inland. Brisbane 17 to 28 degrees, and I'll have more news at 7 o'clock on ABC TV. Hope you can join me then.
5: Commission into Anti-Semitism, how public abuse is affecting their lives. Also, Australia and Japan agree to boost cooperation on the production of critical minerals, and calls to cut the tax on cigarettes rejected at a Senate inquiry into illegal tobacco.
6: We risk increased uptake of the product, new nicotine addiction. We risk the broader population, it being normalised even further in response to any change in excise.
5: That's PM just after the 6 o'clock news.
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8: Traffic. Well, Ellen, we've had a couple of breakdowns cleared just around Brisbane at the moment. Riverview, there's been a breakdown. We're on a highway off-ramp westbound, the left shoulder from the Ipswich motorway, so do take it easy through there. And it's been very light conditions around Brisbane this afternoon and also around the Gold Coast, Sunshine Coast. Around the Gold Coast, we do have a crash at Helensvale, Hope Island Road westbound at the M1 overpass, no delays. And also a breakdown as well, M1 northbound before Mirambinna Drive at Ormo, so crews to get those breakdowns cleared. We've had a breakdown at M1 northbound, left shoulder after Somerset Drive at Mudjabara as well. Pacific Highway, M1 northbound, still busy between Benora Point, Tweed Heads and Tuga, but it is starting to ease in spots. Still got delays. I mean, Jumble Drive northbound through Tweed Heads and Wall Street, Griffith Street through Coolangatta and the Gold Coast Highway northbound through Tugan. Very light traffic around the Sunshine Coast. Got debris all cleared up. Cloud Road westbound after Bruce Highway exit at Meriden Plains. No delays on the Bruce Highway between Brisbane and the Sunshine Coast right through the Gympie. All right, back from A10, that's the latest. More details in 15 minutes or 6:12. 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
9: 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Some great suggestions for music later this half hour. Jenny at Broadbeach this afternoon saying, under no circumstances, play Culture Club. Yes, ma'am.
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9: Remember...

0: 95-year-old great-grandmother Claire Nolan. She died after being tasered by a New South Wales police officer inside an aged care home in 2023. But do you recall ever hearing about Tijuana McLennan, a 16-year-old Queensland girl with cerebral palsy and an intellectual disability, who was tasered by police in 2020? Both cases form part of a Four Corners investigation into the use of tasers by police and whether these weapons are really as safe as you might think. Grace Tobin is the investigative reporter. The Claire Nolan inquiry starts this week. You've spoken to family. What are they expecting?
1: Well, look, it's pretty rare that the family of Claire do speak publicly about those horrific circumstances from 2023. And even though a lot has transpired in the last few years, that police officer Christian White, he was ultimately sacked from his job and found guilty of manslaughter, the family still have outstanding questions for police. And in particular, they want to know and have reassurance around police taser training and policies. So I'll make two points to that matter. So Christian White himself, he was actually up to date with his mandatory annual taser training. He'd only just completed the training again months before he fired that device. And the officer, a senior acting sergeant who was beside him that night when he made that decision, she also agreed at the trial that the use of the taser on Claire Nolan was justified. So these are two points that the family still feel quite confused over, and they want some reassurance that this was a one-off situation, as the narrative has been. And really, I think they still feel quite confused at this point whether that is in fact the case. So I spoke with Mick, Claire's eldest son, and spoke with him about the circumstances of that death.
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3: 95 years old, 43 kilos, on a walking frame.
4: What has the last few years been like for your family?
3: Oh, it's hard to explain. Yeah,
4: that's all right. Yeah.
3: Sorry.
4: Yeah.
3: It's been very horrific, I mean, to go through what we've gone, you know, and we still toss and turn to this very day, asking us, you know, why did this happen, you know? There were so many solutions for it to be de-escalated.
0: That's Mick Nolan, Claire Nolan's son. She was tasered by a New South Wales police officer inside aged care at the age of 95. Grace Tobin, ABC investigative reporter, you can see her report on Four Corners tonight, asking really key questions about what is the training, what are the policies around Australia that govern the use of tasers. To that point, tell us about Tijuana McLennan, 16 years old with a disability.
1: That's right. Tijuana, she lives in Townsville with her family, and at the time of the incident, she was a teenager. She was tasered at her disability school in North Queensland. Now, Tijuana has cerebral palsy. She has an intellectual impairment. She actually has the mental capacity of a year one or two student. And police came to her school in 2020 to interview her about an allegation that she'd been the victim of abuse. So they were there to talk to her about that. She became quite overwhelmed and distressed when the police turned up, and in the end they ended up tasering her. Now, she's experienced increased seizures since then. She has a lot of trauma over the event, and her family have been trying to hold Queensland Police accountable now for years. The matter is still going through the courts. The family has sued police over that.
0: What are the guidelines around the use of tasers?
1: Well, it's actually quite different, or slightly different, I should say, in each state and territory. Each police force has slightly different thresholds of when tasers can be used. But police manuals set out these guidelines. And in Queensland here, officers are warned that tasers should really only be deployed when there's a risk of serious physical injury. The threshold here is actually a bit lower than some of the other states, which is more imminent threat. So police here, though, in Queensland, they are warned that multiple taserings have been linked to deaths, and that certain people like the elderly, children, people with disability, they should only be tasered in exceptional circumstances.
0: Has the use of tasers in Queensland increased?
1: Well, the short answer is yes, but the data is notoriously difficult to obtain around the country. We did find with the data that we could obtain that there has been an increase in the three biggest states, and that includes Queensland, and it's increased here by about a third in total taser use in recent years. New South Wales and Victoria, by comparison, total taser incidents there have more than doubled in recent years.
0: And who... police using tasers on?
1: Well, again, data is hard to come by, but it does show where we can get it, that tasers are used disproportionately against Aboriginal people in New South Wales, in Victoria. That could very well be true in other states as well. There's no national database when it comes to taser use, and New South Wales is the only state that transparently publishes its data. And there we can see that tasers are mostly used on men. As I said, disproportionate use on Aboriginal people. Almost 30% of taser discharges last year were on Aboriginal people. And also shows it's being used on children.
0: And your investigation, which you can see tonight on Four Corners, found 18 deaths following taser use by police. So the taser's been deployed and the person's ended up dead. How many times has that happened in Queensland?
1: So there are three taser-related deaths in Queensland, and these are incidents following tasering. So not always, and actually we found that the weapon has not once been directly attributed to a death, and we get into that in our investigation. Lots of different things that go on behind the scenes by the company that makes tasers as well when it comes to controversial deaths involving their weapon. But there are three deaths that we looked into in Queensland, and the most controversial of which was Antonio Galliano in North Queensland in 2009. People might remember that case. He was tasered 28 times, and we found in that case that the company that makes the device was very much involved in the police investigation right from the beginning.
0: Okay, so then you've got to start to ask yourself, Grace, are tasers safe?
1: That is what I suppose has been debated really ever since these devices came out. And the company, and I should point out, there is only one company that makes tasers, because tasers are a brand name. It's a conducted energy weapon and it's a brand. And the company that now sort of holds this monopoly, Axon, they manufacture and distribute these devices to 17,000 police forces around the world, including here in Australia. So the company certainly says so. They say they've done a lot of research over the years to prove that. And they wouldn't speak to us, but we were able to speak with George Hatley, a former cop who brought the tasers here to Australia as the exclusive distributor. He's been voluntarily tasered himself 13 times, and he's a very big advocate to this day for the device.
5: Well, to the police, in a room full of police, I said it's like getting hit with a lightning bolt up your bum. It's just, just frightening pain and severe shock of, something like that. And that's what you want for pain compliancy, for sure, a deterrent. And the message goes through the community, a criminal community, that, hey, don't muck around. If they say we're going to tase you, give up, put your hands up.
0: Interesting to imagine that at the school where 16-year-old Tijuana McLennan was, cerebral palsy, intellectual impairment. That logic doesn't quite stack up there. Grace Tobin has this report into the use of tasers by police forces around Australia in the wake of the death of Claire Nolan, the 95-year-old who was tasered inside an aged care home in 2023. You've investigated the company that makes tasers, and in the course of that, you've come across a major security risk in the technology. What is that?
1: Well, we were actually tipped off about this by a hacker who stumbled across this vulnerability himself. And we've investigated it and essentially found that tasers and body-worn cameras, which, again, Axon sort of has a bit of a monopoly going on body-worn cameras and other sort of interconnected devices, they are Bluetooth-enabled. And due to a vulnerability in the technology, we've found that thousands of devices used by police both here and overseas are inadvertently revealing their real-time location basically to anyone with a phone or laptop, and that includes criminals.
0: So you can track a police officer if they have a taser or a body-worn camera.

0: camera if you're a hacker.
1: Well, and not just a hacker, we looked at it ourselves. This is quite an open secret in tech and hacker circles, and people, including this hacker, have already come up with different software. So right now there's free apps available online that are being downloaded and used by the public potentially to detect or evade

0: due to this risk. And so we tested it out ourselves, and the hacker really came to us and raised the alarm on this because he sees it as very much a live threat for frontline police officers.
1: It can be used for ambushing the police, attacking them, escaping them, organised criminal gangs or whatever.
2: Why wouldn't Axon
3: Queensland?
4: Thanks so much for that. Coming up to 10 minutes to 6 now. As promised, you get to play DJ, particularly if you're sitting in traffic this afternoon. Jenny texted earlier, please do not play Boy George when that was offered as a possibility. I paraphrased that, I think, by saying, and admittedly used a little poetic licence, under no circumstances play Boy George. She texted back saying, you're a fibber, I didn't say that, and then thought better of it. No, I will say that. Please do not play Culture Club. She has a suggestion for One Republic. I couldn't find the song she wanted, but this is always a good one. West Coast, 10 to

0: How about that? You're playing DJ this afternoon. Hope you're not stuck in traffic. We'll have another traffic update for you in just a few minutes' time, 7 minutes to six now. 6:12 ABC reporter Kenji Sato is on a quest to meet local legends, the quirky characters who make Brisbane brizzy. He's been speaking to a gentleman who gets bitten by spiders and scorpions for fun. Jackson Nugent describes himself as a budget David Attenborough, and that is worth a conversation.
1: How many times have you been bitten by a centipede?
2: It's gotten to a point where I have to give an estimate. It'd be like at least 20 or 30.
3: Jackson Nugent has been bitten 20 or 30 times by venomous centipedes. And that's just centipedes, mind you. Jackson has a YouTube channel called Bugs and Biology, where he catches spiders, scorpions, and anything creepy or crawly with his bare hands. Just like me, he's been referred to as the Asian Attenborough in his comment section, because he's Asian and because of his perfect elocution.
2: YouTube was like the first time when I routinely heard my own voice on record. I barely even knew what I sounded like beforehand. Your own idea of how your voice sounds is not the same as how other people hear it.
1: And then you watch yourself on YouTube and you realise you have a proper educated Etonian accent.
2: It was, I started getting comments like, British? What do you mean British? But in a way, I think it kind of works out. There's different niches in wildlife presentation, and I think some other Australian wildlife presenters have really got that
1: very Ocker, very Steve Irwin.
2: Yeah, like that Steve Irwin-esque style down, and you know, props to them, that's their style.
1: So you've got the sort of BBC enunciation with the hands-on getting bitten by spiders element that Steve Irwin has.
2: So yeah, it's like finding, I guess you could call it finding that middle ground, so to speak. I film them in the wild, some of them I just grab pretty much, and maybe they might dart around a little bit initially, but they tend to calm down really fast.
1: When you say grab, so you're going around with tongs and tweezers and just, I'll have you?
2: No, I'm Asian, it'll be chopsticks. normally I'll just usher them onto my hand or something.
1: Wow. And, so you're just literally just sort of grabbing them?
2: Kind of, just sort of.
1: With your bare hands?
2: Yeah.
1: And then just putting them in a container and just, you're mine now.
2: Pretty much, yeah.
3: Just like the Irwins and Attenboroughs before him, Jackson is on a quest to make people appreciate the beauty in their backyard, even if it comes equipped with mandibles and lots of eyes. For Jackson, his passion in science education really started in high school.
2: Huge credit to my school, because I think so many other schools would have just shut it down the moment they saw it. But there was one time, it was at the end of season function last year, and the kids were complaining about being bored and they wanted me to show them the bugs. So I got the centipede, and things actually went a little bit fiasco. I underestimated how long it was compared to the container's height. And I started getting out. Thankfully, the kids in Notre Dame just told me, like, back off. I thought, the best way to do this is just let the centipede out onto the floor and then just get it back in the container. But the kids were just so hooked with just watching it wiggle over the floor that they just kept saying, let it out again. So just over and over again, I was just letting this massive centipede out running across the floor. It's sort of it's an interesting thing seeing the same kind of goal that my YouTube has materializing in real life. So you see them different.

0: people of this interest, you kind of see these misconceptions and myths just kind of disappear before them in real time. Like all the stuff they hear about spiders, and then they just see this big spider just kind of chilling.
1: And that's the message from a lot of your videos, is that generally speaking, unless you give them a very good reason to, they will leave you well enough alone.
0: That's actually one of the main things I notice about when you pause to look at a spider up close. It's one of the easiest ways to start to really see them as an animal.
2: Yeah, but you'd have to get close to do that, and that's a hard no. Kelly Higgins-Devine is with Evenings. And you've got a special quiz tonight. The Smart Casual is going intergalactic.
3: It certainly is. It's Star Wars Day. May the 4th be with you.
2: Thank you very much.
3: Are you a Star Wars fan?
2: No, but I do like May the 4th be with you. My sister had a friend called Loretta, and when she lost both her front teeth before we got rid of the 1 and 2 cent pieces, when she lost the second front tooth, the tooth fairy, her father, left 66 cents.
3: What a mean man.
2: And so that's what I think of when people say, may the 4th be with you.
3: May the 4th be with you. Okay, I've got a Star Wars question. Han Solo was frozen in what? He got frozen. Boba Fett was taking him to Jabba the Hutt. What was he frozen in?
2: Ice?
3: No, it's too easy.
2: Sorry.
3: Please.
2: Sorry.
3: And now I'll let you think about it a bit harder.
2: Okay.
3: Brisbane country music trio Vixens of Fall will be coming in to chat about their new album and just how much it costs to record one now, unless you're Ed Sheeran and it's just you on everything and then you're paying nobody. And Rolly Sussex will be coming in to talk about Australian accents and what is the Australian accent, depending where you come from. And where you've lived. I've got friends now who tell me I have a Queensland accent. Apparently I, and these are Melbourne friends, because I speak more slowly than I used to.
2: You've changed, Kel.
3: I have.
2: You've changed.
3: Indeed. Well, my house is worth more than yours now, so whatever.
2: That's right.
3: Okay. Solo.
2: Yeah, was frozen in what? Some form of Jell-O?
3: Oh, that would have been funny. No, he was frozen in carbonite.
2: What's carbonite?
3: I don't know. It's something they made up on Star Wars.
2: Well, could you see through it?
3: No. All you saw was him.
2: Oh, that's right. His hands were... I remember
3: trying
2: this.
3: To get out.
2: Yes, famously. Okay, I'm going to go home and I'm going to watch some Star Wars.
3: Do it.
2: May the 4th be with you, and I'll be back with you at 6. Kel's here at 6. Oh, I don't know what I'm
3: 7:30.
2: Talking. You're here at 7:30.
3: Yes, and NRL Daily, yes. NRL Monday is on from 6:35.
2: And Andrew I'll be back at 3 o'clock tomorrow afternoon.
3: Will you?
2: All things being equal.
4: ABC News, good evening. I'm Nicole Hegarty. Commuters are being warned to plan for delays as further industrial action disrupts the rail network amid an ongoing bargaining dispute with Queensland Rail. Nadal Mustafa has the details.
5: From tomorrow, around 20% of rail services will be cut as tensions escalate between the union and the government. The unions say members who have been participating in strike action over pay and conditions have now been shut out of their workplaces by Queensland Rail. About 300 fewer services will run across the southeast, with peak hour trains to be reduced from every 6 minutes to every 15 minutes, while off-peak trains will only run every half an hour. Roughly a third of stations in the southeast will no longer be staffed on weekends. Commuters are being urged to plan ahead and check Translink for the latest updates.
4: Queensland Rail's Nev Conway says some lines will have even less frequent peak services.
6: There are a few lines. We can only run services every 30 minutes all day, and that's on the Shorncliffe, Beenleigh, Sunshine Coastline between Caboolture and Nambour, as well as the shuttle services between Rosewood and Ipswich.
4: North Queensland homes and businesses have been raided and $176,000 in cash and goods have been seized as part of a criminal investigation into fraud within the National Disability Insurance Scheme. Christopher Tester has more.
7: A joint investigation was launched in October after the National Disability Insurance Agency found an NDIS participant was allegedly submitting claims for support and services that weren't provided. It's alleged the claims were run through an illegitimate provider the NDIS participant set up themselves. An investigating task force has searched

0: Royal Commission into Sexual Assault in Aboriginal Communities.
1: This is a terrible, terrible case. It's a heartbreaking case. And we don't want to see it happen again. And this has been something we've been talking about for years now. And we want to protect children in this country, particularly vulnerable children in our Indigenous communities.
0: It's being discussed. To weather, and partly cloudy conditions are expected for much of the state tomorrow. Isolated coastal showers for the southeast and north tropical coasts and Torres Strait, the chance of a thunderstorm inland. Looking at Tuesday's forecast, Brisbane 17 to 28, the Sunshine Coast 17 to 26, the Gold Coast 16 to 27, and Ipswich is expecting 13 to 29 degrees. That's the latest in ABC News.
2: Good evening and welcome to PM. I'm Samantha Donovan, coming to you from the lands of the Wurundjeri people of the Kulin Nation in Melbourne. Tonight, Jewish Australians tell the Royal Commission into Anti-Semitism how public abuse is affecting their lives. Also, Australia and Japan agree to boost cooperation on the production of critical minerals, and calls to cut the tax on cigarettes rejected at a Senate inquiry into legal tobacco.
3: We risk increased uptake of the product, new nicotine addiction. We risk the broader population, it being normalised even further in response to any change in excise.
2: On the first day of its public hearings, the Royal Commission on Anti-Semitism and Social Cohesion has heard of the experiences of Jewish Australians. The witnesses told the inquiry the surging hatred of Jews has changed the way they conduct their lives and has some considering leaving Australia. The commission was set up after last December's Bondi Beach terror attack and is examining the nature and prevalence of anti-Semitism in Australia. Our reporter Barbara Miller spoke to me shortly after leaving the hearing room in Sydney. Barb, the Commissioner Virginia Bell described today's hearings as being concerned with ugly displays of anti-Semitism. What have witnesses told the inquiry?
4: Look, we heard a string of what were pretty harrowing stories of anti-Semitic incidents. We heard about graffiti sprayed on synagogue walls, on school walls, about having to explain to school kids what it meant when someone had sprayed on their school that Jews were terrorists or dogs. One school student we heard was taunted by another student who said that Hitler should have gassed them all. One of the witnesses was Shana Gutnick. Her father was one of the 15 people who were shot dead at Bondi last December. And she talked about being with a young baby, her baby in a shopping centre. And simply, she said, because she was wearing a Star of David necklace, someone called her a terrorist. She said no one intervened. She simply left to try and get away from that scene. And all the witnesses said that this had all become much, much worse since October the 7th, 2023, those Hamas attacks on Israel and Israel's response to them. So there was a real sense, I think, of innocence lost, of Australia having once been seen as a place of safety, of refuge, and that was no longer the case. One witness, Toby Raphael from Newtown Synagogue, said everyone is scared all the time, and that this rise in anti-Semitism, they said, really had impacted their ability to move freely. One of the witnesses was Stephanie Schwartz. She's a president of the board at Mount Sinai College. That's a Jewish day school in Sydney. It was targeted in early 2025 with anti-Semitic graffiti. And she became emotional when she talked about the impact of incidents like that.
5: This is impacting how our children come to school, how we as parents feel about sending them to school, and how our school runs on a daily basis. I mentioned earlier that my husband and my five-year-old were at the Bondi massacre, and I continue to see those psychological and emotional effects. And it's only been made more clear to me the level of fear that I live with, my children and our whole Mount Sinai community live with. And I just really want all of our children to grow up in Australia feeling safe just being who they are.
2: The president of the board of Mount Sinai College in Sydney, Stephanie Schwartz. And Barbara, many in the Jewish community pushed for this commission to be

0: established. The federal government initially resisted the calls for a royal commission. What did the witnesses tell the inquiry about their hopes for the process?
1: Well, what struck me was that despite these stories, that they still had hope that things could get better, and they thought that the commission was one way of helping people understand what they were going through, one way of educating the Australian public, the wider public. We heard this afternoon from a Holocaust survivor, Peter Halas, who said he wanted people to know that words have consequences and that actions have consequences. Nevertheless, Peter Halas said things had got so bad in the past couple of years that he sometimes thought of leaving Australia and going to Israel for the safety of his children and grandchildren. We heard that another mother, she spoke under a pseudonym because of fears for her safety if she revealed her identity. And she said her family was packing up and leaving, as generations of Jews had done around the world over the generations before her. I asked Alex Rivkin, he's from the Executive Council of Australian Jewry. He also gave evidence today. And I said, how do you feel about the fact that we're hearing from Jewish Australians that some of them want to leave this country?
2: We know that things can turn very quickly. And we know that in times we've missed the warning signs and we paid for it with our lives. And I know people are determined not to let that happen again. But I'm staying, and I urge my community to do the same and to fight for this country. This is our country too. And we need to ensure that the good people remain to restore it to its greatness and to its great qualities of freedom and equality.
1: Alex Rivkin. So we hear that a strong love of Australia coming through despite pretty horrific experiences that are being told to the commission. Now, this set of hearings, Sam, runs for a couple of weeks with further blocks planned later in the year. They'll look, for example, at radicalisation and at the incidence of anti-Semitism in Australia's institutions. And we heard today that one of those blocks of hearings, we think in July, will take place in Melbourne, and that's to tap into the experiences of the significant Jewish population there.
0: Barbara Miller reporting on today's hearing of the Royal Commission on Anti-Semitism and Social Cohesion in Sydney. At a Senate inquiry in Canberra today, law enforcement officials and public health experts have rejected calls to scrap the Commonwealth tax consumers pay on cigarettes. They've told the investigation of the illegal tobacco industry that reducing the cost of legal cigarettes sends the wrong message to the public and could drive up smoking rates. Oliver Gordon has more.
3: Reputable economists, public health experts, and parliamentarians have in recent months called for the federal government to stop taxing cigarettes so highly.
4: It's a very important conversation to have, and it's the conversation that is happening in the mainstream public at the moment.
3: But today, at a Senate inquiry into the matter, Illicit Tobacco and E-Cigarette Commissioner Amber Shahita led a chorus of people shooting down that idea.
4: Illicit tobacco is very cheap and very abundant. It could cost, 50 cents to a dollar for a packet.
3: The commissioner suggested even if the government excise was cut, criminal gangs could still substantially undercut legal sellers.
4: Whether we move our cost of regulated packets to $40, $30, $20, a $10 packet is going to make a profit, and they can also reduce that by a substantial amount and still make a profit.
3: And with prices lower all round, new cohorts could take up the habit.
4: We fall into a risk of making tobacco even cheaper than it is. We risk increased uptake of the product, new nicotine addiction.
3: Her concerns were echoed by the Lung Foundation's Mark Brook, who told the inquiry illicit tobacco could keep pace with any reduction in excise.
5: As a workshop with Year 10 economic students last week confirmed to me, a reduction in the tobacco excise would achieve X, Y or Z. They clearly enunciated the problem. It would make it cheaper. We would smoke. We would like to take that up. And they didn't think that the bikies, inverted commas, would reduce their prices because the government did.
3: Around half of all tobacco products sold in Australia are illicit, creating billions in profits for organised crime groups and undercutting years of public health work to reduce Australia's smoking rates.
6: In the last 5 years, the cigarette market in Australia has become a black market.
3: As the scale of the illicit tobacco crisis has become clearer, leading economist Chris Richardson has joined

0: calls for the excise to be reduced.
1: We've created the tax take. We've stalled the fall in smoking rates, and we have invited organised crime into the everyday lives of more than a million Australians.
0: If the federal government reduces the excise it charges on legal tobacco, could be argued that organised crime could just reduce the amount that they charge for tobacco because their margins are so large. What would you say to that?
1: Their margins are not nearly the margins of the tax man. So on a legal packet of cigarettes, there's $30 in excise and an extra $3 of GST on that, $33. Now, that is just way too much. We pushed up the tax on smoking much more than we pushed up our enforcement in that market. And it's that gap between taxing and enforcing that has rolled out a red carpet for organised crime. I used to think we could fight back without doing anything about the tax, just by improving enforcement, and that's where the bulk of the effort remains to be done. But it will no longer be possible to fix this without cutting the tax on cigarettes as well.
0: Whilst the illicit tobacco market was the subject of today's public hearing, the legal market was in the spotlight too. Anti-smoking advocate Laura Hunter suggested it still has plenty to answer for.
2: The tobacco industry may not be running the illicit market, but it sits at the centre of that system because it creates and sustains the demand that all supply responds to.
0: The Australian Council on Smoking and Health chief executive went so far as to call the current policy settings for smoking in Australia incoherent.
2: We're trying to reduce smoking on one hand while continuing to allow widespread retail availability on the other. That oversupply makes enforcement harder, it sustains demand, and it creates the conditions in which the illicit trade can thrive.
0: The committee is set to report its findings at the end of June this year.
3: Oliver Gordon with that report. This is PM. I'm Samantha Donovan. You can hear all our programs live or later on ABC Listen. At a meeting in Canberra today, Australia and Japan have agreed to cooperate more on the production of critical minerals, materials that are crucial to the manufacture of a huge range of products, including electric vehicles, solar cells and semiconductors. Security in the Indo-Pacific region was also on the agenda as the Prime Minister, Anthony Albanese, hosted his Japanese counterpart, Sunae Takaichi, at Parliament House for the first time. Stephen Jedgetts is the ABC's foreign affairs reporter. Stephen, tell us why the two countries are so focused on critical minerals and what they've agreed to today.
4: Well, Sam, I think the main reason they're focused on it is because Australia and Japan both have a really serious interest in trying to break China's stranglehold on critical minerals, which are not rare but absolutely essential for a host of industries, particularly in Japan. Now, we've seen a demonstration of why they might want to do that just a few months ago when Prime Minister Takaichi made contentious comments about Taiwan. China responded effectively by reducing or restricting some rare earth exports to Japan in what was seen as a pretty clear example of economic coercion. Now, I don't think Japan needed another reason to try and diversify supply chains, but if it did, then it gave it to them. I think that the agreement that we see today, which identifies around six existing projects in the critical mineral space between Australia and Japan, is all part of that effort to try and stand up alternative supply chains that don't run directly through China. Doing that's going to be easier said than done, though, Sam. China's built up its dominance here over many years, and challenging them on price is going to be ineffective, which is why it's likely, as we're already seeing, governments across the West and in Japan are probably going to have to invest in some of these projects if they want to secure their own supply of rare earths.
3: And Stephen, did the two leaders make any new agreements on defence and security today?
4: Yeah, they did. There were two agreements that were in the security space, broadly speaking. One, there was a new joint statement from the leaders on defence and security cooperation. There's nothing revelatory in this document, but it builds on a series of existing agreements between the two countries that have been made over recent years and basically commits the two countries to finding new ways to cooperate and boosting interoperability between the Japanese Self-Defence Forces and the Australian Defence Force. So really it's just the leaders giving their imprimatur to what's already happening and also encouraging their respective bureaucracies.

0: and militaries to do everything forward to push this relationship ahead as rapidly as possible. Interestingly, also an agreement signed today, Sam, on economic security. That includes a clause that basically commits Australia and Japan to consulting with another, with each other, if they face a serious threat to their economic security, for example, due to economic coercion or major disruptions or supply chain shocks, similar to the one that we're seeing right now in the Middle East. So it will be interesting to see how that plays out and how that shapes the response of Australia and Japan to crises in the future.
1: And Stephen, just briefly remind us why Australia's gas exports to Japan are a tricky issue for Mr Albanese at the moment. And do we know if that trade was discussed today?
0: I think it would have been. I think it's very likely. Obviously, Anthony Albanese is facing pressure for a new gas tax. He seems to be resisting that pressure because he's worried about the impact it will have on trading relations with Japan and other major partners that provide Australia with fuel. That's something, of course, that's only going to become harder to get over the coming months unless there's a resolution in Iran. So unsurprisingly, Mr Albanese has shelved it for now, but it's not going to quieten environmentalists and climate groups who have accused Japan of profiteering by on-selling Australian gas as well as slowing the transition to renewables in Southeast Asia.
1: Stephen, thanks very much for the update. Stephen Jedgetts is the ABC's foreign affairs reporter. Well, this next story ties in with what Stephen has just been explaining, the crucial importance of Australia's production of critical minerals. The South Australian government has taken the unusual step of verbally attacking China. It's accusing the superpower of trying to bankrupt a struggling smelter in regional SA. Nyrstar's smelter in Port Pirie and another in Hobart refine critical minerals, including zinc, antimony and other elements crucial for defence equipment and clean energy products. Angus Randall reports.
2: It's a significant broadside aimed at Australia's biggest trading partner.
3: This smelter is under attack. This smelter is having every aspect of its commerciality undermined by a foreign government.
2: South Australian Treasurer Tom Koutsantonis accuses the Chinese government of trying to bankrupt the lead smelter at Port Pirie, 200 kilometres north of Adelaide.
3: They're buying the raw materials at an elevated price. They are discounting the charges for making the materials, and then they subsidise the manufacture of it.
2: Last August, smelting company Nyrstar received a $135 million assistance package from the federal, South Australian and Tasmanian governments to continue operations in Port Pirie and Hobart while a feasibility study was underway. The money has run out, but the study is ongoing. State and federal governments have put a new support offer to Nyrstar. The company is yet to give a timeline on its response. Tom Koutsantonis says these metals are vital for national security.
3: If we needed to be able to defend ourselves and use these critical metals to harden our bullets, harden our bombs, and we have to buy all of it entirely from one country, we would leave Australia very, very exposed.
2: The Chinese embassy in Canberra has been contacted for a response to the SA Treasurer's comments. His strong words have been backed up by Premier Peter Malinauskas.
4: And you look around in Europe, in North America, in other parts of the world, smelters are closing because they are becoming uneconomic as a result of Chinese subsidies to Chinese smelters. Now, we can't let that undo our smelting capability as a country, because once we lose it, it's gone forever. Just like fuel refining, let's not make the same mistake.
2: The Tasmanian government has offered $7.5 million as part of the new package to support Hobart's zinc smelter. State Treasurer Eric Abetz is hopeful but less effusive than his SA counterparts in his support of a local minerals industry.
5: From our perspective, very important, but there is a limit to what Tasmania can do.
2: Dr. Susan Stone is the Chair of Economics at Adelaide University. She says the Chinese actions being called out by the SA Treasurer are nothing new.
6: China heavily subsidises these industries. They have been gaining market share and then thus power and influence in those markets. And this has been a concern for a long time. So while he's not wrong to raise the concern, it has been happening for a while now.
2: In March last year, Nyrstar's parent company, Trafigura, said its Australian smelters were uncompetitive assets that shouldn't be in fully private hands. There are other countries besides China that Australia could buy its minerals from. So Dr. Stone says the decision to keep smelters open goes beyond economics.
6: This is a highly political question at the end.

0: the day. If you just take it from an economic perspective, these smelters should be closed, and we should be buying those inputs from those countries that produce it more efficiently than we do. And so the question becomes, is having that ability to actually, you know, run a smelter and have refined products of critical importance to the economy in Australia.
1: The original government support package included a trial of critical mineral extraction at smelters which have traditionally focused on the more basic functions of smelting lead and zinc. Metals including antimony and germanium are used in defence and clean energy production and can be extracted from raw ore. Dr. Stone says nations that can refine antimony are being increasingly cagey about sharing that resource with the world.
0: Overall, it's increased 5 times since 2009. We have many more export restrictions being applied to various minerals that the global community is really starting to become concerned. And that's why you're hearing calls for Australia to have some kind of independent source for these important minerals.
1: A spokesperson for Industry Minister Tim Ayres says Nyrstar's Port Pirie and Hobart facilities are strategically important assets that fulfil a key role in Australia's critical minerals future.
2: Angus Randall reporting from South Australia. To the national housing crisis now, and as state governments try to fast-track the development of new homes, some are facing a strong backlash from local communities. In Victoria, a large group of residents is arguing the state government is overriding local planning guidelines and cutting local councils and residents out of the process. It's calling on the Victorian government to reverse planning reforms and ensure locals have a say on how their neighbourhoods grow. Shannon Schubert has this report.
3: In Melbourne's inner north, High Street is one of the city's favourites, sometimes dubbed the coolest street in the world. But apartments might soon overshadow the vintage record shops and cafes in Thornbury.
4: It would be extremely sad for Thornbury, but I think it would be more broadly extremely sad for Melbourne.
3: James Paddo started the group Fair Grow Thornbury, opposing the Victorian government's activity centres, which rezones land near public transport to allow high-density housing. He worries the old period homes that give his local streets their charm could soon be gone.
4: Families will be unable to buy into these because developers will be competing for that land on the basis that they're pricing in potentially four to six stories into those areas. And it ultimately is an anti-family policy.
3: He's one of hundreds of residents who have now joined forces to create a group called Livable Victoria. It says the government's planning reforms, which go the furthest of any state in Australia, have gone too far and won't actually make housing more affordable. Here's Livable Victoria President Jane Oldham.
5: We need to restore democracy, accountability and community voice.
3: The group's calling for some of the reforms to be reversed and say livability and diversity of housing hasn't been considered. Some experts share their concerns. Professor Catherine Sunderman from Monash University says green spaces, community infrastructure and crucially more social housing needs to be factored in.
6: These changes won't necessarily make homes more affordable, and what does make homes more affordable is delivering affordable and social homes.
3: But other planning experts say it will help and the reforms could go even further. Here's the Grattan Institute's Matthew Bowes.
7: We think there's really good evidence to show that these kinds of upzoning reforms can put downward pressure on rents and on house prices.
3: The New South Wales government has also introduced planning reforms with a transport-oriented development program similar to Victoria's activity centres. But the developments it permits don't go as high. Victoria's activity centres have proved controversial among those who live in them.
8: Shame, Premier, shame!
9: That's the status quo. Change is difficult, and we're doing it because it's the right thing to do and the fair thing to do, particularly for young Victorians.
3: That's the Victorian Planning Minister, Sonia Kilkenny. She says the reforms, which include a fast-track townhouse code, the Development Facilitation Program, and an overhaul of the Planning Act, will see more houses built and help young people get into their own homes. The Victorian Opposition says it will scrap the Activity Centres program and hand power back to local councils. Here's Shadow Planning Minister David Southwick.
10: It is arrogant of this government to say we no longer allow people to have a choice or a voice in terms of what's being built in their neighbourhood. We will actually build as many, if not more, homes by having local council input than what the government's planning.
3: But the opposition is yet to announce any new policies of its own to deliver more homes. Meanwhile, residents finding a voice are considering their vote ahead of this year's state election.
4: It needs to be about community building, not just house building. And I think that's the problem, is that this program

0: And is so focused on dwelling numbers, things that sound really great at press conferences, but not actually building good communities, functioning communities that make a place better.
1: James Patto from the group Livable Victoria, Shannon Schubert reporting from Melbourne. Thanks for joining me for PM. I'm Samantha Donovan. The podcast of the full program is available on ABC Listen. And that's where you'll find ABC News Daily with Sam Hawley each weekday morning too. Today on the podcast, reporter Grace Tobin on her Four Corners investigation into the multi-billion dollar taser industry. And you can also see her story on Four Corners on ABC TV and iView tonight. PM will be back at the same time tomorrow. Good night.

0: ABC News, good evening. I'm Nicole Hegarty. South East train services will be operating on a significantly reduced timetable from tomorrow amid ongoing industrial action. About 300 fewer trains will run, with the City Network operating on a timetable similar to Saturday's. There'll be 15-minute services in peak times for the Gold Coast, Cleveland, Redcliffe, Springfield, Fernie Grove and Ipswich lines. Others will run half-hourly. Rail, Train and Bus Union State Secretary Peter Allen says Premier David Crisafulli needs to step in.
1: If they had just accepted this low-level action, people would be there. They would be fixing the fleet, and those trains would be going back out. And we feel like we're the ones making all the concessions right at the moment, and it's time for government to step up. Let's get a deal done.
0: Federal officers have raided properties in Brisbane and far north Queensland as part of an investigation into a syndicate that's alleged to have rorted the National Disability Insurance Scheme. Christopher Tester has more.
2: A federal task force is investigating allegations a National Disability Insurance Scheme participant submitted fraudulent claims for services that weren't provided by a company they set up themselves. A task force investigating the scam has searched five properties in far north Queensland and Brisbane, seizing silver, gold and $176,000 cash, along with electronic devices which are to be forensically examined. No charges have been laid. The Crime and Corruption Commission is seeking to recover assets the syndicates alleged to have acquired illegally.
0: The Federal Treasurer has argued making changes to some tax breaks for housing will help more people buy a house. It's expected Jim Chalmers will use his fifth budget to wind back negative gearing and the 50% capital gains tax discount on investment properties. Nationals leader Matt Canavan says the government insisted it would keep those tax breaks in place. He's calling on the government not to break those promises.
3: I think people expect their politicians to implement what they promised to do. That would be the best way to restore trust. If we have a government now that just a year from an election where they said they would not touch negative gearing is going to abolish negative gearing, that means a massive new tax on Australians.
0: $1 million reward is being offered for information about the mysterious disappearance of a Gold Coast woman almost 30 years ago. Murray Olds reports.
4: Detectives from the Unsolved Homicide Squad began searching for Marion Barter, also known as Florabella Remarkle, in 2019. But the last confirmed sighting of the then 51-year-old was nearly a quarter of a century earlier, in late 1997. Police say Ms. Barter officially changed her name in May that year and flew from Brisbane to Britain the following month. They believe she returned to Australia in August and was seen by a family member driving a car with a tall male passenger. Her bank account was accessed at the time, but she's not been seen since. A subsequent inquest determined Ms. Remarka was deceased. Police hope $1 million reward will help solve her mysterious disappearance.
0: Overseas and Pakistani officials say the United States has evacuated 22 crew members held aboard an Iranian container vessel to Pakistan and will hand them over to Iranian authorities later today. The Iranian-flagged ship was seized by U.S. forces in the Gulf of Oman last month, and the U.S. said it violated its blockade of Iranian ports and ships and failed to comply with repeated warnings. Iran condemned the incident as a violation of international law and demanded the release of the ship and crew.

0: It comes as Islamabad tries to broker a peace deal to end the war between the US and Iran. A Ukrainian regional governor says three people have been killed in the latest Russian missile attack. Eight others were injured in the assault on a town in Ukraine's northeastern Kharkiv region. The governor says private houses and apartment buildings, shops and a car repair workshop were damaged in the attack. Queensland's weather, partly cloudy for much of the state tomorrow. The chance of a thunderstorm inland, temperatures slightly below average in the far southwest, above average elsewhere, and well above average about the Darling Downs and Granite Belt. Brisbane, 17 to 28, the Sunshine Coast, 17 to 26, Gold Coast, 16 to 27, and Ipswich, 13 to 29 degrees. 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
6: Hello and welcome to NRL Monday. There is plenty happening, plenty to talk about between now and 7:30. I'm Andrew Moore. Nice to be with you as we sit between the drive show and evenings. Sydney Roosters and New South Wales State of Origin utility star Connor Watson will join me as co-host after the 7 o'clock news. Penrith try-scoring phenom winger Tom Jenkins will join me after last night's 18-16 win over Manly Warringah. Poor Tom is going through a try-scoring drought at the moment. What's that now? Two games in a row without a try. And I haven't been a milk mock on him, having declared him a certainty to break Dave Brown's record of 38 a couple of weeks ago. He hasn't scored one since. There were some big scores across the weekend. What about that game at Hunter Stadium yesterday? Newcastle scoring a late try to beat South Sydney 42-38. It was crazy. New South Wales takes a 1-0 lead in the Women's State of Origin series with an 11-6 win over Queensland in Newcastle. Game two comes up on Thursday week at Lang Park. I'll have more to say on that shortly. Melbourne has now lost seven games in a row. The Sydney Roosters withstood a dramatic comeback from Brisbane, and St George Illawarra took care of business against the bye. Nine rounds gone. Penrith still on top on 16 points. Then the Warriors and Sydney Roosters on 14. South Sydney fourth on 12. But also on 12 points, West and North Queensland coming seventh on 10 points is Manly Warringah, with Cronulla Sutherland eighth on 10. Then Brisbane and Newcastle on 10. The Dolphins, Bulldogs and Canberra on 8. Gold Coast and Parramatta on 6. Melbourne second last on 4 points. And the Dragons still a lonely last, but off the mark with 2 points. You can give me a call tonight on 1300 361 700. That's 1300 361 700. 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
6: Look, I'm not sure who or what the Brisbane Broncos have upset, but some of these injuries to their players are insane. The latest being to Dean Mariner on Saturday night. Now, Broncos Chief Medical Officer Dr. Matt Hislop has issued a statement today, starting with a shout-out to the staff at Royal Prince Alfred Hospital in Sydney in the early hours of Sunday morning. Now, I'll quote this statement from Dr. Hislop, who describes it as a rare injury. Dean sustained a nasty cork to his right quad late in the first half against the Roosters, was assessed, strapped and padded. His leg remained mobile and he returned to the field with 15 minutes to go. Just before midnight, his quad was swollen, but was able to go to bed. Dr. Hislop says he was called to see Dean Mariner at 1:30 a.m., and it was obvious his thigh had deteriorated. He was in significant

0: significant pain. He said, we performed an ultrasound in the hope of draining a hematoma, but the swelling was diffused within the muscle and there was nothing to drain. Dean still had functioning nerves and arteries in his leg, but it was apparent he was developing an acute compartment syndrome, so an ambulance was called. Paramedics provided pain relief and the Royal Prince Alfred Emergency Department doctors were able to measure the pressure inside the muscle, which was quite elevated, and a decision was made to perform limb-saving surgery. I mean, this sounds incredible. This was a cork thigh that required limb-saving surgery. They saved his leg. Dr. Hislop says the length of recovery will be determined as the swelling in the muscle resolves. Dean would like to thank the paramedics, the nurses, the emergency department doctors and the trauma surgeons for their exceptional care. And look, apologies if any of that was too graphic or confronting, but this is what an NRL player had to go through while we were asleep on Saturday night. And this only days after Broncos prop Corey Jensen had surgery to repair a blood clot on a lung. So best of luck to Dean and Corey. Wow. And thanks again to all of the medical staff involved. And speaking with some recent experience, you are all precious, you're amazing, and you're valued extremely highly by all who cross paths with you. But a horror story for Dean Mariner. Look, I've been fortunate to call the vast majority of women's State of Origin games that have been played, and I love it. Tough footy. And for two-thirds of every series now, we've moved to three games. Sensational quality. But the start to the Origin series before the 34 or 36 players have played a game, it's got to stop. The NRL surely must start the NRLW season earlier. Very easy to extend that season, especially when there's a new television deal looming. Now, don't get me wrong, last Thursday night's game at Hunter Stadium was as tough and as fiercely contested as you can get in the Origin arena. But at times the quality just wasn't there, and you cannot blame these elite players. Nothing that goes wrong is their fault. They haven't played any footy. Now, I did love the Women's Origin series starting at Lang Park on the night before Magic Round for the last 2 years. Again, hardly ideal, but it did generate great interest and excitement, and fingers crossed for a 30,000-plus crowd for the first time on Thursday week in Brizzy for Game 2. And television numbers were crazy good. These great players are given no chance, though, to truly display their talent on the biggest stage and with the biggest showcase there is. It's not fair. It's not right. It can be changed and surely must be changed. Enough has got to be enough. But you can let me know what you reckon. Text on 0467 920 222. Congrats to the Blues, by the way, for a hard-fought 11-6 win over Queensland before a 20,000-plus crowd at Hunter Stadium. A great way to start the defence of the title. But let's give these players an even chance to show their skill.
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0: I'm interested, who do you have for your men's State of Origin fullbacks? Now, men's Origin just around the corner with Game 1 teams picked just after Magic Round. That'll be Monday week. So 2 weeks from today. Queensland has to choose between Rhys Walsh and Kalyn Ponga. And New South Wales has to choose between Dylan Edwards and James Tedesco. From the Maroons' perspective, the two fullbacks could potentially be your two best players. Both Ponga and Walsh returned from injury on the weekend. Kalyn Ponga was terrific in Newcastle's high-scoring win over South.

0: Broncos lost to the Roosters on Saturday night, scored their first try, ran for 114 metres from 14 carries with one offload and one line break. Now, I probably would be picking Walsh at fullback, mainly because Kalyn Ponga can go on the bench and he does offer a little more versatility. And for New South Wales, I'm pretty sure it will be the incumbent Dylan Edwards having a great season, as is Tedesco again. Dylan earned the maximum 3 points in the ABC Player of the Year competition last night in Penrith's win over Manly, ran for, 237 metres at 27 carries, almost a typical night for Dylan Edwards. And Tedesco was as good as ever against Brisbane, running for 190 metres. You could really successfully argue for both of them, couldn't you? So what do you reckon? I say it'll be Reece Walsh for the Maroons and Dylan Edwards for the Blues. But do you agree or not? You can text on 0467 920 222. Is there any other player in the mix? I don't think so.
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0: Yeah, I'll get to your text messages in just a moment. A little later, we'll have the Who's Hot and Who's Not segment. But one person under enormous pressure for mine is interim St George Illawarra coach Dean Young. Not to get a win on Saturday Arvo in Wollongong against Newcastle, but because my expectations about this team winning are non-existent. But the pressure for me is on team selection. Dean Young's first crack as head coach this season as the replacement for Shane Flanagan was the Anzac Day disaster against St George Illawarra. Ended up being an embarrassing 62-16 loss. Now, for an outsider looking in, I was really disappointed that essentially the only team change for that game was dropping Kyle Flanagan, who seems to bear the brunt of everything at the Dragons. The club expresses concern at the comments made about Kyle, yet he was the scapegoat, the only player dropped. Yes, he was still named on the six-man bench, I know that, but he didn't get on the field, so this awful season is all Kyle's fault, which is, of course, absolute rubbish. And now Dean Young has had a bye to get his thoughts together. His team selection tomorrow will be fascinating and potentially damning. If he runs it back with the same players who clearly aren't up to it, then he is obviously not the man for the job on a full-time basis. If you run the same players back, he has to make a number of changes. But will he?

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0: Why, Tom, is Penrith the exception? We know history over the last 5 or 6 years. We know the quality of this team. But with the rule tweaks and the speed of the game, everyone's very quick to blame that on high scores, blowout scores. Yet you're a team that still takes tremendous pride in defence, and you guys do play lower scoring games, at least on the defensive side. Why? What's different about the way Penrith is going about it to everyone else?
3: Not sure. I probably couldn't put my finger on a certain thing. Obviously, like you just said, we pride ourselves defensively, and defence is something that wins games. So I guess there's naturally going to be a lot more tries with the speed of the game.
0: Right? Yes.
3: This is how it's evolving. People evolve, people get faster, people get more skillful. It's sort of a hard one to pinpoint, to be fair.
0: No, it's just very noticeable watching your games. There's still that pride of defending the line and a lack of panic, even though if you guys are giving away a few set restarts at the beginning of tackle counts and all of that sort of thing. Because last night, Manly could have easily, against any other opponent, scored a lot more than 16 points, right?
3: Yeah, definitely. I think they're just one of those attacking sides who can, they sort of have strike everywhere, so they can score in bunches, and that was important that we were resilient, and a lot of scramble on our line. I felt like our middles were unreal last night, and it helped our edges to be able to make solves.
0: That's been the case all year, though, hasn't it? And I know some of the real big names have been getting a lot of the kudos, but the forwards doing the grunt work up the middle, they're laying such a good platform, aren't they?
3: Yeah, it's insane. Yeah, our forward pack is just one of those ones that I always see them, and I think I'm blowing, and then I look at them, and I don't know how they're still moving. So it's a credit to them, boys. They work really hard at their craft, and they definitely set the platform for us. I think that was led especially by Yoey last night. I thought he was unreal.
0: He's having such a great year. And also, Nathan Cleary almost goes without saying, Dylan Edwards, my goodness, he's playing good footy. He got 3 points in our Player of the Year last night again. You can tell he's, as far as we know, free of injury. He looks as free as we've seen him in years, Dylan Edwards. Isn't he having a great year too?
3: Yeah, he's having a cracker. I'm so stoked for him. He's just one of those players who puts his head down, and no matter what, he's going to be doing the work for you. So, I love playing with Dill. He's a special person to play with.
0: Now, the reason I think you must be in the State of Origin team, even though you've gone a couple of games without scoring a try, you're still running outrageous metres. And it's not just your catching and putting the ball down. You've been doing some incredible things in attack. How close do you think you are for Origin? Do you allow yourself to think of it?
3: To be fair, it's a bit of a hard one. There's so many boys in the mix, as you can imagine. There's a lot of boys putting their hand up. I'm more just sort of focused on my game, how I can improve it. If that call comes, which would be a delight, I'm stoked for it. I've got another 2 weeks to get through, and before it's even a thought.
0: You've got to have had that dream, though, that, in this case, Laurie rings and says, Milky, you're in. It's going to be the highlight of your career, right?
3: Yeah, for sure, of course. It's something you always dream of as a kid, and to be fair, it was something that I wouldn't have even thought of. But sort of even to be in the conversation, it's so cool. And I just, like I said, I've got to work on my game and how I can be the best I can for club. And if you're the best you can for club, Lynn, then that puts you in the mix of these type of calls.
0: What do you think is the best thing you've been doing on the field this year, individually?
3: Oh, jeez, I couldn't. I'm not sure.
0: Come on, give yourself a one rap.
3: Honestly, to be fair, I just like the combos we've got going at the moment. obviously had a little bit of a change the other week

0: with Case and Tags coming in. So I don't mind playing next to new players. I feel like as long as I'm doing my job and doing it well and talking to the boys inside me, then, yeah, I think defence is the big thing that we pride ourselves on, especially left edge. So I think that'd probably be the big one. We've been leaking a few points, but, yeah, definitely things to fix and work on, but that'd be the one where I'm pretty stoked with, our defence.
1: Which I'm sure the way you guys want it, you've only lost one game and you've still got work to do. Like, I've never heard any of you ever say anything other than, you know, we're probably at 70%, 80%, there's a lot of improvement left, which is the way you want it to be, isn't it?
0: Yeah, of course. You're always striving for that perfect game and all that, but in saying that, you're never going to have a perfect game. There's always going to be things where you look at and go, oh, I wish I could have done this or done this, and I think it's just about making sure we're doing the things that we're good at and what we've set out to do for that week. And if we're striving for that, then you're going to have good games.
1: Yeah, and the old cliche about an 80-minute performance, is that even possible these days?
0: Yeah, I definitely reckon it is. You're going to have patches and periods there where there's that bit of a roller coaster and a bit of an arm wrestle with momentum, no doubt. So I think it's... when you say an 80-minute performance, it's just doing the things that you've set out to do really well for 80 minutes and not having those lapses of concentration or things where you look at in review and say, oh, I should have done this or we could have done this better.
1: Do you mind taking me into the day of an NRL footballer? Talking to you here on Monday night, you played last night. What does today entail?
0: Not much, to be fair. Sunday night game, so to be fair, I'll struggle to sleep post game sometimes.
1: Yeah.
0: Just try to come home and wind down, relax, and then wake up early in the morning, go get brekkie or something like that, and then I'll just be chilling out with my mates, to be fair. I've just seen a few of them just before, but I'd say I'll do a bit of recovery today, a bit of stretching. I might head in and do a bit of sauna and stuff like that, but to be fair, I'm not one of those people who is crazy about what I need to do or too routine. I like to just go with the flow and enjoy my days off.
1: Enjoy days off. Finally, Sunday won't be a day off. You're down in Canberra to play the Raiders. We'll be down there on air from midday on Sunday afternoon. And the Canberra Raiders, a good team. They've had a lot of injury issues, as so many other teams have. They will have Hudson Young back. And you'll know, Tom, they're very hard to beat down there. You guys will have to be on.
0: Yeah, definitely. They're hard to beat anywhere. You've obviously seen their form last year and what they can do. So just making sure we're sticking to our game plan, which whatever it is, I'm not too sure yet. We'll figure it out tomorrow and how we're going to go about it, but just making sure we're doing the preparation and understanding that we need to get better than what we were last night.
1: All right, mate, I'm one of your biggest fans, so I hope I haven't dudded you, because I have declared you certain to break Dave Brown's try-scoring record and to be in the New South Wales Origin team this year.
0: No, I appreciate it heaps, mate. Thank you.
1: All right, well, hopefully both come true. Tom Jenkins, great to catch up as always. Well done last night, mate, and good luck in Canberra.
0: Thanks, Hayes. Appreciate it.
2: Who's hot?
1: Yes, who's hot? Tough to separate this week. I'm going to go with Cronulla Sutherland 5-8, Braden Trindle. Man of the match in yesterday's thrashing of West at Shark Park. And while half Nicho Hynes is actually playing pretty well, it seems to me that the Sharks go where Trindle takes them. He is the inspiration and the leader of their attack. I don't think there's any doubt these days he leads their attack. And another great performance yesterday. So Braden Trindle, definitely hot.
2: Who's under the pump?
1: I'm going to nominate two teams here, and for different reasons. The West Tigers and Canterbury Bankstown are under the pump. The Tigers need to stand tall with their depth being severely tested. They travel to Melbourne on Sunday to play a Storm team that's lost 7 games in a row, and the Tigers are hurting. And they were really soft yesterday. But they'll be without Adam Dewey and likely Samuel Afainu. Appy is out again because of suspension. And the Bulldogs, because, well, they stink at the moment. They've got no attack. Lately, the defence hasn't been much better either.

0: They've lost three in a row, Canterbury, and they'll be challenged by the Dolphins on Thursday night at Lang Park. So what do you have this year, doggies? Let's see it on Thursday. On the text line, 0467 920222. Hey, Andrew, NRL Monday is my favourite show and make this night super important. I'm a Broncos supporter, but I have to say I'm befuddled by the MRC decision not to charge Victor Radley. Actually, we did get a couple of texts about that on the weekend as well. Dave in the ACT, evening, Andrew. As usual, love the show. Saints finally get the 2 points. Yay. But I'm so surprised that Grant Atkins didn't make a decision to take the win against the bye away from them. Don't be like that, Dave. Don't be bitter against the referees when your team didn't even play. You've got another 20 weeks of that. Andrew, just to comment on the spate of high scores we're seeing this season after the rule tweaks and the fact that a couple of the best defensive teams from last year are struggling. Well, I spoke to Tom Jenkins about that. The really, really good teams, they're still making hay. And that game yesterday was not about the rules that we saw so many points that I was at, Cronulla and West Tigers. That was because the West Tigers couldn't hold the footy. And the Sharkies managed to capitalise. Now, that's that game. I understand the Newcastle-South game may well have been different. It was almost a game of touch, yet thrilling for the people there. Newcastle winning 42-38. But you don't, you know, you don't want to see every game like that. Equally, I don't want to see every game being 10-6, but it would be good to get a bit of a bit more variation, because just about every game I'm at this year is a thrashing one way or the other. Thank you, Andrew, for commentator cursing the West Tigers to lose to my Sharks. Sharks had a bit of a losing streak there for a little bit. So glad that we're back now. Up, up from Angelo. Did I commentator curse the West Tigers? Maybe I did. Well, I'm happy to help if you're a Sharks fan. 0467 920222.
1: She's gotten worse. Lots of anger.
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0: ABC News, good evening. I'm Nicole Hegarty. Southeast Queensland rail commuters are bracing for disruption tomorrow, with 20% of services to be cut amid an industrial dispute. Almost 300 services won't run from tomorrow. No charges have been laid. Investigations are ongoing. Treasurer Jim Chalmers has indicated there won't be extra cost of living relief for Australians on top of what's already been promised as part of next week's budget. Mr Chalmers has confirmed tax reform, productivity and savings will all be central to what the government unveils. But asked if there'd be any new cost of living help, he says the government will respond to hip pocket pressures with measures including already announced tax cuts and a reduction in the fuel excise.
1: Really, right across the board, the government is very focused on this inflation challenge, very focused on cost of living pressures being faced by people right around.

0: Project Freedom. Hundreds of ships and at least 20,000 seafarers are stranded near the vital oil artery since Iran blocked it after the US and Israel launched the war 9 weeks ago. At the same time, a military advisor to Iran's supreme leader says the US is the only pirate state with aircraft carriers, and that if tensions escalate, those carriers will face destruction.
1: Back home, and Liberal frontbencher Andrew Hastie says the coalition has low expectations for the outcome of the upcoming Farah by-election in regional New South Wales. The seat of Farah was most recently held by ousted Liberal leader Susan Lee for 25 years and has always been held by the coalition. But ahead of the May 9 by-election triggered by Ms. Lee's resignation from Parliament, pollsters are predicting the One Nation and independent candidates are the front-runners to clinch the seat. Mr. Hastie says his party is managing expectations.
2: There's no two ways about it. One Nation has been ascendant in the polls. Our numbers have been tracking down. We're in a bit of a difficult time politically at the moment, and so I think it's reasonable to say that, you know, we have low expectations.
1: In sport, Dolphins prop Daniel Safiti has announced his immediate retirement from the NRL on medical grounds. He joined the Dolphins in 2025, but has only played 8 games for the Queensland side. His retirement comes after a severe shoulder injury. Queensland's weather, partly cloudy for much of the state tomorrow, 17 to 28 in Brisbane, 17 to 26 on the Sunshine Coast, 16 to 27 on the Gold Coast, and 13 to 29 in Ipswich. ABC News.
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8: Yes, welcome to listeners just joining us, and welcome back to those who have been with us since 6:30. I'm Andrew Moore. This is NRL Monday, joined in a moment by co-host Sydney Rooster star Connor Watson. Plenty to speak with a great man about, including his own playing future, and we'll find out who Connor is buying and selling. In the first half of the show, I spoke with Penrith try-scoring machine winger Tom Jenkins, and I asked him about his thoughts on potentially representing New South Wales this year in State of Origin.
9: It's something you always dream of as a kid, and to be fair, it was something that I wouldn't have even thought of. But sort of even to be in the conversation, it's so cool. And like I said, I've got to work on my game and how I can be the best I can for club. And if you're the best you can for club, Liam, then that puts you in the mix of these type of calls.
8: You can text the program tonight on 0467 920222. Connor Watson is here. Great to see you, mate. How are you going?
10: Good, Andrew. It's great to see you too, mate.
8: Haven't seen you for a little bit, but the Roosters going really well, sitting in third spot, one win behind Penrith. Happy?
10: Yeah. We're going okay, mate. We, had a good sort of run of form, patches of footy that have been really good. I thought that first 50 minutes of ours on the weekend was as good as we've played for.
8: It was almost as good as the first round last year where you carved Brisbane up, wasn't it?
10: That's a low blow, mate.
8: Why?
10: When they carved us up.
8: Oh, they carved you up.
10: Yeah.
8: Yeah. Oh, you were as good, what I meant to say,
10: as
8: they were. Yes. Sorry. I didn't mean that as a low blow. But it was the best you guys have played all year.
10: Yeah. Definitely. And I feel like it's been there in patches for us. Our second halves have been really good. We sort of haven't started games too well. And then, then on the weekend after about the 50-minute mark, we just started to make too many errors. Give the Broncos too much ball, and you know they're the defending premiers. They're a great football side, even though they've got a fair few injuries at the moment. They've still got so much talent. So we needed to do a better job there to close out the game.
8: You've had your own shocking injuries, including throat injuries. You know, magic round in Brisbane, a couple of times in Brisbane. You've told us about where it was back at the hotel late at night where you realised you're in a bit of trouble and ended up in an emergency room. The story about Dean Mariner, who you're playing against, cork thigh becomes limb-saving surgery.
10: It's scary, isn't it?
8: Wow.
10: Yeah, I know. It's. The times that I've had similar things where I've had to go to the hospital after the game, but nothing like that. Like, I couldn't imagine how bad his leg must have been for him to have to duck to the hospital, get emergency surgery to basically save his leg. It's. Mm. Yeah.

0: crazy. And, you know, it's a scary thing, that compartment syndrome. I know a few guys that have got it. One of the best guys I ever played with as a kid, he was a front row. He played SG ball together at the Roosters. And, you know, probably he broke his leg and then got compartment syndrome. And
1: right.
0: It was probably the one thing that, you know, stopped him from going on to being, you know, a great front rower in the game. Honestly, he was the best player in our team, and then he did that and unfortunately never got to reach that level.
1: So what does that mean for recovery? Or is it every case is different depending on how the leg responds, I suppose?
0: Yeah, I think it's different, Andrew. I know Jacob Safidi had it a long time ago when we were younger, where they had to do a similar thing but on his calves, and he came back fine from it. So I think it's just dependent. I don't know how much sort of damage was done to the muscle or how much swelling. Like, I know you were talking about it earlier.
1: Mm.
0: Yeah, so it could be anything. But, you know, if he's – I hope he gets back. He's such a good player, and it'd be awful to see, you know, this to turn into a real long-term injury.
1: Yeah, absolute shocker. So the Roosters third, ahead of you are Penrith and the Warriors, is, you know, one win between all of you. But they're the two teams that have beaten you this year. Penrith beat you at the SFS at your home ground, and the Warriors – did a great job on you guys over in Auckland very early in the season. Are they the best two teams you've faced?
0: I think so, yeah. Yeah, I think they're both, like, Penrith, you know, started the year just on an absolute heater. Their form was...
1: They looked like they were never going to lose to anybody.
0: Yeah, I know. And they were just playing such good football, such great defensive football in a season where there hasn't been much great defensive football played. And then also... just their discipline, you know. Like when we versed them that night, they barely made an error, and it made it really, really hard for us. And we sort of shot ourselves in the foot there against them. But and then the Warriors, yeah, that was another like tough game over there. I think it was round two. Mm. They're always hard to beat at home, and we sort of walk away from that game thinking, yeah, the Warriors are going to be a really good team this year. And they were missing at that point in time, like they were missing Mitch Barnett.
1: Yeah.
0: And Luke Metcalf. And then, you know, Tanner just goes and does what he does, and he's having a great year. And then Jackson Ford sort of steps up in Mitch's shoes, and you think Mitch Barnett's shoes are tough ones to fill, and then he just goes and does it.
1: I was going to say, Jackson Ford is about the best prop in the comp, but his rival is your front rower, Nafahu White. Isn't he playing great footy?
0: Yeah. He's unbelievable. I was having a good chat with him about it the other day. We're walking back from training, and because, you know, he played really well for us last year, played for the Kiwis, absolutely carved up there for them. But the year before, like, he was sort of missing out on our team, you know. He wasn't actually – he didn't play in that prelim for us. Like, he wasn't on the bench. He was, yeah, not in there. And I just think about, you know, his growth in the last 2 years. Like, we always knew what he was capable of, just the way he trained. He was so hard to tackle at training. And then I feel like that off-season, he came back and he got even bigger.
1: I remember you telling me about him at the start of last year when I was – I didn't have high hopes for you, your team, at the start of last year. A lot of young players come in, and you said, "What's this guy?"
0: Yeah, I did, because just the way he was training, and like I said, he'd come back and he looked like he had another 5 kilos on him, and just a lot wider. And then just that preseason, he just had a different mentality. I think he knew with Jared retiring, then moving on Terrell to the Tigers, there's a big opportunity there for him to go and take a front row jersey and own it, and he's done that, and he's honestly been one of our best players in every game since.
1: Yeah. Special co-host tonight, Connor Watson, who joins us when he can on ABC Sport on the weekends with our rugby league coverage, 12 minutes past 7. A couple of things about you, Connor, want to ask about. Firstly, a few weeks ago it came out that the Roosters were letting you negotiate elsewhere despite having next year remaining on your contract with the club. Now, I would assume, it's very confusing as to why, but it seems it's got something to do with them thinking you might have been going to that new rugby thing, and salary cap money, people can spend it whatever they like. But I'm really curious, in a case like this, what's the process? How do you get told that you can go and look around, and how much pressure is there then on you and your management team to actually find a new gig rather than just say, you know what, I'm just going to stay here for a bit?
0: Yeah, I think with all this stuff, it sort of comes through your agent. You know, he's the one that has that relationship with the guys at the clubs that make these decisions mostly. You know, sometimes the player will sort of have those conversations, which I have in the past, but obviously I just employed Dave Rawlins to look after my stuff. So he's, yeah, dealing with it all. As far as pressure, I don't think there's too much pressure for me to sort of make my decision at the moment. It's something that we've just taken our time with.

0: just sort of assessing.
1: I'm assuming you're going to have a lot of options this time, because I remember last time you went through this was after you'd ruptured your patella tendon, hadn't played, off contract, and getting legitimately nervous about what the playing future might hold for you. This time I would imagine you're in a pretty good position.
0: Yeah, it was a pretty scary time a couple of years ago. You know, I was actually coming in here and doing ABC sort of grandstand at the time, and it honestly looked like I was going to have to go over to England and keep playing over there. So, and at that point I was like, I'm not ready for that yet. I can't, like, I'm not done with playing in the NRL. And then been very fortunate that it's worked out the way it has the last couple of years. But yeah, definitely in a bit of a better position this time. So bit grateful for that, you know. It's sort of, it was a bit scary a couple of years ago, but I think, you know, all the experiences I've been through, the good and the bad that rugby league have brought with it, have definitely been enjoyable when I can look back on them, you know.
1: Yeah. Some more stressful than others.
0: Yeah.
1: We've spent a lot of time on the weekend talking about the PNG Chiefs and signing Jerome Luai. It looks like Alex Johnston will sign. Tax-free money is on offer. And you've been linked with the Perth Bears, PNG Chiefs, Manly Warringah, just about every club going around at the moment. How real is it, though? We spoke to Max Plath from the Dolphins on the weekend, and I asked him, are you guys talking about that at training? Or he's like, absolutely we are. Yeah, 100%. How big a difference maker is that to a player that you could go over there for tax-free money as opposed to going over the Nullarbor to play at Perth or anywhere else for that matter?
0: Yeah, I think we'd spoken about it, like you and me had Andrew and MC and Louis and all of this a year ago when they were announcing that they're bringing in the Chiefs and that it was actually going to happen. And, you know, from that point on, when the tax-free dollar thing sort of was floated around, you know, there's a lot of guys saying, like, you know, oh, going to go to PNG, like all this sort of stuff.
1: Yes.
0: But I think the Jerome signing just makes it a lot more real than it probably seemed at that point. You know, you probably thought when push comes to shove, would these guys actually go and take the leap and, go over the Pacific to Papua New Guinea and play over there? But I think it's huge for the country. Yeah, I feel like, you know, the Perth Bears are in a pretty tough predicament, you know.
1: 100%, yeah.
0: Competing against PNG when there's the allure of that. But then, yeah, it's a big move for people to move over to another country. You know, you're going to sort of be living in a resort, all these sort of things that come with going over there. So it's not...
1: Seems a nice one, though, if that helps.
0: Yeah, it's definitely... It looks like a nice one. I think it's... But I don't think it can be just about the money either. I think you got to go... Like, obviously, that helps get the conversation started, exactly like Jerome said. But I think if you're going to go over there, you got to make sure, you know, there's also, like, an understanding of who you're playing for and why you're doing it other than that.
1: I guess it's like anything in life, especially any job that is based on passion. If you start doing things only for money, it's not going to be anywhere near as rewarding. But it's real. I keep thinking that even though Jerome Luai is at the top end of the payment scale, over $1 million a year, the players earning between, like, there are really good players in the NRL earning between, say, $350,000 and $650,000 a year. That's life changing to go to PNG and not have to pay tax.
0: Yeah.
1: To get $650,000 instead of, you know, $400,000 or whatever it ends up being.
0: Yeah, 100% it is. I think, you know, there's an opportunity to go over there and it can be life-changing for you. But like you said before, if you're just going over there for the money, I don't think you're either going to last very long or enjoy your time very much. So I think there's got to be a bit more depth to it than that.
1: Now, I want to find out very shortly who you're buying and or selling, Connor. But the way the game has changed and it's the speed it's played at, we were talking about this with you back in round two, about your value as a utility player, whether it's as a middle forward, as a dummy half, and the other positions that you have played over the years and excelled at, whether this was going to count against utility players, the extended bench, now that there are six players named. And that first game in Auckland, I think you only came on with 25 minutes to go in the game. You ended up that hasn't been the case ever since. But have you found that affecting the way you play?
0: I think the thing that's affected my position, Andrew, and I've spoken about this a couple of times in the media, has just been that if you're a utility now, you're probably only going to play two positions. Like, you're not going to have a utility who's a 9, a 13, a halfback, a fullback, and a centre anymore, because you're going to have those guys in your extended bench. So, for example,
1: you're going to have specialised bench spots.
0: Yeah, we go and lose Mark there, where normally

0: the center, say Bobby might have shifted to the wing, and then I would have went into the centers and played into the centers, and maybe me and Bobby would have switched around and attack or whatever. Like, we just would have worked it out. But that's probably what would have happened previously for us. So I think that sort of part of the game has changed. But I think, like,
1: so will that count for or against you as State of Origin selection, do you think?
0: I don't know. Yeah, I don't know.
1: Ralph Tucker, our producer, and I were talking about this today, and we had the same answer over lunch.
0: Yeah.
1: What does that mean for Connor? I don't know.
0: Yeah. I'm not sure, Andrew. I think
1: it's still got to help, doesn't it, that you can fill those two roles, even if it's only two, middle forward and hooker.
0: Yeah, I think it does. And I think the most important thing about my role is, or a utilities role, is that you play with like an energy and intensity that can change the pace of a game. I think that's more important than what position you can cover. So that's why I think you're still seeing these smaller guys come on the field, especially with the speed of the game at the moment. Like, that's where it doesn't matter, you know, how many positions you can cover. If you can come on the field and, you know, bring the pace of the game up, I think that's more important than being able to cover more positions now.
1: You've had a couple of years at Origin level now. Are you thinking about 2 weeks from today? Origin selection or not yet?
0: I'd be lying if I said, you know, it hadn't crossed my mind, Andrew. But yeah, of course, it's, you know, it's been the last 2 years playing for the Blues has been the best experience of my life. Like, it's all, you know, as a kid, all I ever wanted to do was play for New South Wales. So, yeah, I feel, but I don't, yeah, I don't know. We'll see what happens. Like, I'd love to be there, but I don't know.
1: On the text line 0467 920 222, Andrew, can you please ask Connor how his box cutting handyman skills are going these days? I still laugh thinking of his getting to know you from last year. That's from Murray in the Blue Mountains. You were so excited. You sent me a photo of something you'd built, a little table after that.
0: Yeah.
1: So you've improved.
0: I have. I've done a little bit more around the house. I said it was something that I wanted to improve on. I was actually supposed to go help Victor Radley build a bunk bed today, and then on the way home, when I text him, he'd already done the first part of it. He's a pretty handy man himself, Rad. So, you know, the effort's there.
1: Building a bunk bed, would he still have the headgear on? I reckon he might.
0: I actually helped. I put curtains up, Andrew. That's the extent where I've got to. So me, the missus, and, yeah, that put the curtains up.
1: You're a changed man, Colin. Great calls on the weekend as usual. What do you think with this 50 points they can't play finals? I hope they dump that next year. From Lindsay. Well, what do you mean dump that? That's just a historical fact. So far, you concede 50 points in a game, you're not going to win the comp.
0: Yeah.
1: But does that change the way the game is in 2026?
0: Me and Daly Cherry Evans were talking about this the other day. I don't know. I think defense wins comps. I know he said it, like, getting 50 put on you doesn't mean you're not going to make the finals. We got 50 put on us last year and we made it.
1: Hmm.
0: But I think you need to have a defense that's good enough, like that good to win a premiership. I still think, you know, with all this attacking footy, the teams that defend the best will be the ones that will be there competing for the title at the end.
1: All right, well, you may be an expert now at curtains and tables and boxes. Let's find out how you are at buying or selling.
2: Are you buying or selling?
1: All right, I'll throw some scenarios at you, Connor Watson, and you tell me whether you're buying or selling. All footy stuff.
0: Yeah.
1: Melbourne is going to win its first game in 8 weeks over a depleted West Tigers team on Sunday. Are you buying or selling?
0: I'm buying, Andrew. I was, when you were talking about the Tigers before, I was thinking that they will go and bounce back this weekend against Melbourne, but still missing Appy. I think that's a big loss for them. And I think
1: Adam Dewey too, Sam. Well, yeah, fine, huge.
0: Yeah, their injury toll's stacked up there. I know that the guys that are playing, and I think there's been a bit of a cultural change there at the Tigers, like they'll have a point to prove, but I just think the Storm down in Melbourne, everything that's going wrong down there at the moment, I think that they'll get a win.
1: The Bulldogs have lost three in a row. They're missing the top eight this year. Are you buying or selling that?
0: Oh, that's a hard one. It's still early in the year. They've only lost three in a row. Andrew, you're putting me on the spot. I think that...
1: Come on, mate, get your wallet out. Yeah. We're either putting money in or taking it out.
0: You're putting me in a tough position here. I'll get clipped if I say... Honestly, I don't know because I don't know what the ladder's
1: hold.
0: Doing.
1: Hold, as you
0: can
1: single.
0: We hold? We'll hold. I'll sit on the fence.
1: Oh, wow. Good you. The PNG Chiefs are a much more attractive club for players than the Perth Bears with tax-free money. Buying or selling that?
0: You can't do this to me, mate. I can.
1: That doesn't mean you wouldn't love it over in Perth, playing for Mel.
0: That's putting me in a very...

0: A tough position, mate, this question. Depends what you value more, Andrew.
1: Yes.
0: That's where my answer depends.
1: Well, on you. Okay, then. So what do you value more, Connor Watson?
0: No comment.
1: Hold again. Only because you're a current player, you're allowed to do that. The high-scoring games we're seeing are making it a more attractive sport to watch. Are you buying or selling?
0: Selling. I'm selling. Do you want me to elaborate?
1: You can briefly, because the other answers were so, you know.
0: Yeah, I just think that, you know, there's still part of rugby league that, you know, the sport has just been built around defense. And I think it's important, you know, to be able to have games that are like an 18-12, you know, because it's some games that are at that scoreline are as good as games to watch.
1: Couldn't agree more.
0: More entertaining ones. I think, you know, part of the game that makes it so attractive is when, you know, teams show resilience and they're able to go down there and

0: Capital for the pre-game show. At 2 o'clock, Melbourne takes on the suddenly depleted West Tigers at Amy Park. The 4 o'clock game is Canberra, who welcome back at least Hudson Young with rugby league's most challenging task currently, and that is playing top of the table Penrith. Coverage through until 6:30. The in-form Warriors have the bye, so that's how...
1: I think so too.
2: Go and enjoy it with your family. I appreciate your time.
1: Oh, I appreciate it. Thank you so much.
0: Is your teammate, Connor, we've only got a minute or so to go, but I just wanted to give him a hug. Like, first game in 1,300 days for something that could have killed him is unbelievably great.
3: Yeah, it's unbelievable. I remember I met him sort of last year for the first time in Origin camp. He come in and trained with us, and I just got talking to him about sort of what happened to him and his story, and I just can't believe what he went through. And the fact that we watched his first game of cup last year, I remember we'll call and at Cogra.
0: Yeah,
3: nearly got in trouble there. And we watched it, and I was like, how good is this to see him back? And then a year later, he's playing first grade. And to be honest, since he's come to the Roosters, it's like he's such a good football player. He moves unbelievably well. He's incredible, and we're so happy to have him a part of the club.
0: I have no idea what can beat that as the story of the year. Connor, we done. So when we get off air, I'll ask you some of those questions again from buying and selling.
3: No
0: great
3: comment,
0: to see you, mate.
3: No comment.
0: We'll see you soon on our footy coverage, eh?
3: Yeah, sounds good.
0: All right, good luck against the Gold Coast Titans on Friday night at Central Coast Stadium. Thank you to Ralph. Thank you to Tom. Thank you, Jared. And thank you for listening. I'm Andrew Moore. Can't wait to do it again on the weekend as we get into round 10 of the NRL. Good night. Evenings is next.
4: For some, the world's a stage.
5: The theatre we make, it's visceral.
4: For others, it's a spreadsheet.
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4: Anne Edmonds and Kitty Flanagan star in the brand new comedy.

about 15 minutes' time, I'm going to have two of the biggest Star Wars fanatics I know battle it out in a very special Smart Casual The Quiz Star Wars special. So for those of you who love your Star Wars and think you could probably take on some very difficult questions, keep listening, because I've done my best to test the limits of their Star Wars knowledge. So that is coming up in just a moment. And of course, I love local music, and a trio that I've been following for a little while now, actually a few more years probably than any of us would like to admit, is the fabulous Vixens of Fall. They've been putting together a brand new album. We can't tell you what it's called yet, but we're going to give you a listen to some new music from the Vixens and have a chat with them as well, just about how blinkin' expensive it is to record an album. Unless, of course, as I said a bit earlier, you're Ed Sheeran and you're just doing every instrument yourself anyhow and you don't need a band and you've probably got his own recording studio and blah, blah, blah. So Vixens coming up in just a moment. First, let's get to tonight's banger or clanger. Now, this was your clanger on Thursday night, Babylon Zoo Spaceman. Yeah, you did not like that. That crashed and burned, that particular song. So, won't be hearing that again on the evening's program. Tonight's song, though, you may not know it, but this one is a cover version. Sam Cooke wrote and released this song in 1963, and then 10 years later, Cat Stevens made it a hit again. It's all about a bloke who just got paid but has no one to spend it on. Another Saturday night. Oh.

0: drive with Ellen Fanning when you get the nod. 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And you're in like Flynn. 612 ABC Brisbane.
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3: Okay, big question. Have you ever recorded a song, let alone an album? When I was in a cover band in the early 90s, we had to record a few songs for a demo, and even then it cost a lot of money, and it just took a weekend to do three songs. Three songs, so much mixing, I was so bored. But when you're as talented as Brizzy Outfit Vixens Fall, you want to record that next album just right. And now the Vixens are ready to showcase those songs and pay for the recording with a gig at Lefty's on May 31st. That's happening in Brisbane. Please say hello to Lulu, Nina and Ren, Vixens of Fall. Hello.
4: Good evening.
5: Hi.
3: It has been so long.
4: I know. Since you've
3: been in the studio.
4: Yeah, we were trying to figure it out and we just couldn't.
5: I think I'd remember this view.
4: Yeah.
5: So,
4: yeah. It's been a good while.
3: Did we throw you in the back studio?
5: We did pre-record? A pre-record last time.
3: Yeah. That's what it was.
5: I remember this.
3: So it wasn't personal. It was. That's what we told you.
5: Yeah.
3: A new album. Congrats. So where are you at with this? Is it in mixdown? Is it finished? Where is it?
5: It is pretty. It's pretty much finished. It's about to be mastered, which we're very, very excited about. They're just putting all the little final touches
4: bells
5: to
4: and
5: it.
4: Whistles.
5: Yeah. Making it sound extra pretty.
3: Extra pretty. So what is the process like for you? Is it a case of knowing, okay, we want to do an album, let's write some songs, or is it we've got enough songs, let's put
4: it's
3: this
4: chaos.
3: Down?
4: It's chaos.
5: Okay.
4: It just depends.
3: Yeah. There's
4: honestly.
3: No process.
4: No. Right. No, not really.
5: I think there's no right or wrong process to an album these days. Mm. Most of the time people, they'll just have a whole bunch of songs in

0: it's just the way that it's got to be. But yeah, recording can be quite.
1: There's a lot to it. I think a lot of people don't realize how much goes into it. It's not just songwriting and singing on a mic and then got call it a day. You know, you've got lots of different musicians, unless you're a cheer and play more. But obviously the publicity side of it and the marketing side of it to just get your music out and people to see it and enjoy it. And we know algorithms are interesting little creatures as well.

0: and it's almost finished.
1: I was going to say, and why don't I have that jar? But it's half finished.
2: Because you're best investor, Kel. That's it.
0: Sorry about it.
1: All right, I'm going to play a song from the new album.
0: Yes.
1: Sinkin' Spirits and Raisin Hell. Tell us about this song.
0: It is quite a fun little bibbidi-bobbidi-boo. It is about three gals, Ginny, Jackie and Dawn, and they're having a good old time in a saloon. Hey, you know,
1: is this self-referenced, is it?
0: Maybe.
2: Look, you've got to find
0: experience in life, right?
2: Somewhere, yeah. Somehow.
0: But we actually wrote this song with the Buckleys, who are a fabulous country band as well. Our family, they're siblings too, and we just get along with them so well. and there was, we obviously had to have some sort of experience the night before we wrote it, because you need life experience to be able to write these things. And Lulu said, I've worked 9 to 5 and now I'm working 5 to 1. And we were like,
3: great line.
0: You know what?
2: As excellent. Wine.
0: Yeah, great.
3: Remember that tomorrow so we can put it in the song.
1: All right, let's have a look. This is Vixens of Fall. As mentioned, they'll be at Lefties May 31st. So look for tickets on their website, Lefties, where you know where to go for these kind of things. Let's have a listen to this song. Lulu, Nina, Ren, thank you so much for coming in.
0: Thank you for having us.

0: Vixens of Fall, Sinking Spirits and Raising Hell. In a moment, a very special Star Wars Day edition of Smart Casual The Quiz.
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0: fact, the Force has guided me across the galaxy to summon two devoted disciples of the Star Wars saga, two true believers ready to face off in a battle of knowledge that could rival a clash between Jedi and Sith. Joining you tonight, two people who love Star Wars so hard, they're basically fluent in Wookiee. They're ready to rip these questions apart like the Millennium Falcon in hyperspace. Let's see who the Force is with tonight. First up, B105 breakfast host and recent round one evictee from the game show The Floor, Stav Davidson. Hey, Stav.
1: Hello. Could we make this quick? Because I'm actually missing the floor right now.
0: You can watch back.
1: I should have gone with Star Wars as my category. Although that remains to be seen.
0: This is it. Now, just on the floor. How long does it take to record that whole series?
1: It's actually very, very smooth. They record it as live. So we got there on the Monday. We started filming on the Wednesday and we were all done by the Sunday.
0: Oh, my gosh. That is fast. So once you were booted off, what did you do?
1: Well, the second day I had to go back and be in the studio the whole time in case I needed reshoots or if anyone fell down and I could replace them. And then the next day I got to go to Amsterdam and check out the wonderful times of Amsterdam, which is a very, very strange city. It's like if Walt Disney and an adult side had a baby. It's very strange.
0: Okay, well, we're going to test your Star Wars knowledge tonight against the woman who has Chewie as her license plate and I'm pretty sure has a Star Wars tattoo, ABC producer Caitlin Sheehan. Hey, Caitlin.
2: Hello. May the Force be with you.
0: May the Force be with you as well. And do you have a Star Wars tattoo?
2: I do. Yes, I do.
0: I thought so. What is it? Can you tell us? And where is it?
2: On my wrist, to my arm, I have the Millennium Falcon, I have Vader's ship, and I also have a X-Wing.
0: All right. Stav, do you have a Star Wars tattoo?
1: This is awful. I have a Star Trek tattoo.
0: Oh, my God.
1: I have the Vulcan Credo on my arm. Infinite diversities, infinite combinations. Yeah.
0: Gracious. All right. Well, tonight's quiz is pretty simple. We usually call it a hard off. Well, no, we don't, because that would be a naughty thing to do, and Tom Gleason would be onto us. No, it's the smart casual off, but it's done Star Wars style tonight. So it's five questions each, and whoever gets the most wins. It's that simple. Are you ready?
2: I think
1: no.
2: So.
0: No, okay.
1: What are you going to do if I say no?
0: Too bad, so sad. All righty, Stav, we'll start with you, okay? All righty. Yep. I'm just unprepared as per usual. All right. What is the name of Boba Fett's ship?
1: I know this. It looks like an iron. Oh, I should have studied.
0: You should have studied. Yes. See, this is you at high school, isn't it? I should have studied.

0: Caitlin, do you know what the name of Boba Fett's ship is?
1: I can see it in my mind's eye, but I'm unfortunately literally have walked away from rewatching The Mandalorian, and all I have in my head is the Razor Crest at the moment. So no, I can't think of it.
0: All right, well, both of you, neither of you get a point for that one. Not that you would have gotten a point. I just wanted to know if you knew it, Caitlin. It's called Slave One.
2: Oh, of course it is.
0: Yeah,
2: of course it is.
0: All right, Caitlin. Your first question. Which species stole the plans to the Death Star?
1: Calamari, Ackbar.
0: That's not quite the spell. So you're going Mon Calamaris?
1: Yeah. Wait, if calamari flan is their currency, if that's any kind of extra consolation.
0: It doesn't matter, you're wrong. do you want to have a shot at this, Stav?
2: Many boffins died for this information.
0: They did. Oh, no, that's the wrong music. That's the right music. God help us, I need someone paneling. All right.
1: Of course it is.
0: Indeed. There we go. It's the boffins. So you don't get a point for that, Stav. It's just bragging rights, basically.
2: That's okay. I'm glad to redeem myself from the first question. So okay. I'm already doing better than I did on the floor. So okay.
0: You've lasted longer. Mm-hmm. Question three. What was the, and this is to Stav, what was the original name of the first Star Wars movie when it went into production?
2: It was called, Kelly Higgins Divine, Blue Harvest.
0: What? That's not what I have.
2: Oh, what do you have?
0: No. It was called Adventures of Luke Starkiller.
1: Starkiller.
2: Oh, you're talking about when it was really tight. That what I was the Blue Harvest is what it was called to stop people knowing its real title. It was like it's.
0: Did anyone care at that point? Because it wasn't. Did they?
2: They'd be surprised. I think that should get half a point. I'm kind of correct.
0: Wait a minute.
1: Also, when Family Guy remade it, that's what they called the first episode.
0: Oh, they called it Blue Harvest.
2: Because it was what it was called when it was in production on the scripts. Yeah.
0: Okay.
2: Yeah.
0: So, yeah. Okay, so I'll give
2: you... that's your fault.
0: So, Caitlin, does he deserve the point?
1: I think at least half a point.
0: At least half a point?
1: I'd be very collegiate here and say, you could argue either way. There are several actual names that it was going to go, The Adventures of Luke Starkiller and Blue Harvest was the code name, yeah.
2: Yeah.
0: All right, half a point then. We all happy with that?
2: Yeah. Yes.
0: Okay.
2: Yeah.
0: Caitlin, question four. Finish. Now I'm going to give you a Yoda quote, so listen up. Here we go. Finish this quote from Yoda.
3: Fear is the path to the dark side. Fear leads to anger. Anger leads to hate. Hate leads...
1: leads to suffering.
0: Hate does lead to suffering.
3: Hate leads to suffering.
0: Well done. That's awesome. Did you know that, Stav?
2: Yes, it was an easy question.
0: Oh. All right, well, hopefully this one's easy as well. Okay. So I want you to listen to this exchange between Chewie, Han, and C-3PO.
4: You made a fan. Screaming about it can't help you.
5: I don't have it. It's not wise to upset a Wookiee.
4: But, sir, nobody worries about upsetting a droid.
0: Why don't we worry about upsetting a droid, Stav?
2: Because a droid won't rip your arms off and beat you with them when he loses.
0: You know, I'm going to give it to you.
5: It's because a droid don't pull people's arms out of their sockets when they lose.
0: Indeed. Close enough.
2: Pretty close. I embellished. Too. I was too far.
0: You really, really wanted to punish those who beat the Wookiee. All right. So we're 1.5-1 currently.
2: Okay.
0: Mm-hmm. Okay. Here we go. Question six. Caitlin. Who was Anakin Skywalker's chief rival in the Bunta Eve classic pod race?
1: Sebulba.
0: Sebulba is correct. I realised that was the wrong noise to make for right question. It's now just annoying.
2: we'll help people out. Baby shark, baby shark.
0: Oh, my God. All righty, Sebulba is correct. We are 2-1.5. Stav, two questions to go. Yeah. Darth Vader's, I don't know if this is a bugger of a question or not, but here we go. Darth Vader's...

0: piece has some writing on it. What language is it in and what does it translate to?
1: Oh, my God. I have no idea. He has language on his chest plate?
0: Yes, I didn't know this either.
1: Yeah. I don't know, but I'm going to say it is Ewok and it says, I need my asthma puffer.
0: Okay. Close, but not at all.
1: Okay.
0: Caitlin, do you want to have a crack?
2: Oh, God. I've got no idea.
0: Hmm.
2: No.
0: Apparently, it is ancient Hebrew, and it translates to, his deeds will not be forgiven until he merits.
1: Really?
0: Yes.
1: There you go.
0: There we go.
1: I learned something today. Mm. There you go.
0: You didn't expect that from this quiz, did you?
1: Certainly not.
2: No. Educational and fun.
1: Yeah.
0: All right. Now I feel like I haven't possibly given Caitlin as hard a question. All right, here we go. Caitlin, we're at 2 to 1.5.
2: Mm.
0: In the TV show Andor, what is the name of the planet Andor lives on?
2: Sugar, honey, iced tea.
0: It's so ABC, isn't it? We can't say it, but we will spell it.
2: No, we'll spell it out. You're going to say it and that's going to really bug
0: me.
2: I don't remember it. Yeah.
0: Yeah, but I think Stav knows. Stav.
1: I don't.
0: Okay, so two buggers of a question. That's good.
1: Yeah, that was a tough one. What was it?
0: Ferrix, F-E-R-R-I-X, Ferrix.
1: Yeah, of course it was.
0: All right.
1: Yeah.
2: Of course it was.
0: I feel like these are two gimmies at the end.
1: Okay,
0: question 9, Stav Davidson. What is Mando, the Mandalorian's, real name? Not the actor, just his actual name.
1: I think we've learned from the previous question. The Mando's real name.
0: Yeah.
1: I don't know. Yeah. I'd call him Cutie. I know, right?
2: Absolutely.
1: take the helmet off.
0: I'll leave it on. Whatever.
1: I've got it. It's come to me. It's so obvious. Bob.
0: Bob. Oh, so close. No, that's not right. Caitlin.
2: Din Djarin.
0: Din Djarin is right.
1: I knew that.
0: Yes, you did. All right, Caitlin, now you've won, but let's do this question just for the heck of it. You guys have been so much fun. Caitlin, what is the motto of the Mandalorians?
2: This is the way.
0: This is the way is correct. Well done. And just like the floor, Stav Davidson has lost again. At this time on a Star Wars quiz that he probably thought he had.
1: Command while he's down.
0: 3 to 1.5. You've both done brilliantly. Thank you so much for all that fun. That was a good time.
2: Thank you.
1: Thank you. May the fourth be with you.
0: And may the fourth be with you both. There's no prize, Caitlin. This is the ABC.
2: That's fine. The honour of winning and being able to say to my family I didn't lose a Star Wars quiz is fine enough for me.
0: Excellent.
1: I'm still here, guys.
0: Thank you, Stav. And nobody listened to B105 Breakfast because, God, the nose. They don't know. They don't need the ratings. Thanks, Stav.
1: All right, bye.
0: Lovely Stav Davidson and Caitlin Sheehan. Thank you. And that is our Smart Casual Star Wars Edition Star Wars Quiz on this Star Wars Day. I hope you enjoyed that. After 8 o'clock, Professor Raleigh Sussex talking accents.
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5: 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He loves it here. 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
6: A ABC News, good evening. I'm Noni Edwards. A man has appeared at the Royal Commission on Anti-Semitism and Social Cohesion, detailing how he and his family have been targeted by anti-Jewish violence. The first day of public hearings has heard from Jewish Australians about their experiences of anti-Semitism. One of the witnesses, Ben, told the inquiry about how his parents and brother were bashed by a group of young people in Sydney after attending a Shabbat service in 2013. He also recounted an incident last year in which he was dining at an Israeli-owned restaurant in Melbourne that was targeted and damaged by protesters.
7: I found the event particularly distressing because it happened on Shabbat, and I drew a parallel to when my parents had been targeted. In Jewish culture, Shabbat is a time for rest, family time and prayer. Many attacks on Jews in history have occurred on sacred days.
6: Crowds have worn pink at tributes and events, including the Bangtail Muster in Alice Springs, to pay tribute to Kumanjai Little Baby, who was found dead after she was allegedly abducted. Indigenous Affairs reporter Dana Morse reports from Alice Springs.
8: As part of the event going ahead, they asked that people wear pink, which is Kumanjai Little Baby's favourite colour, in her honour. And when we were there earlier today, it was an absolute sea of pink all around us. Not only were people wearing whatever pink clothing they had, there were also people handing out pink ribbons to members of the crowd. And we expect that that will become a bit of a motif for this tragedy. And there are other vigils planned for during this week where we expect that pink will feature largely again.
6: North Queensland homes and businesses have been raided and $176,000 in cash and goods have been seized as part of a criminal investigation into fraud within the National Disability Insurance Scheme. Christopher Tester has more.
9: A joint investigation was launched in October after the National Disability Insurance Agency found an NDIS participant was allegedly submitting claims for support and services that weren't provided. It's alleged the claims were run through an illegitimate provider the NDIS participant set up themselves. An investigating task force has searched five properties across the state, including in Cairns, seizing silver, gold and $176,000 in cash. No charges have been laid. The Queensland Crime and Corruption Commission says it's moving to recover assets it says the syndicate acquired illegally.
6: The Department of Foreign Affairs and Trade says it's aware of at least one Australian on board a cruise ship in the Atlantic Ocean where three people have died after a suspected hantavirus outbreak. The Dutch-flagged MV Hondius left Argentina around 3 weeks ago and was due to head to Spain's Canary Islands. Around 150 tourists were on board at the time of the outbreak, and DFAT says none of the current reported cases involve Australians. Hantavirus is a respiratory illness which is spread by contact with urine or feces of infected rodents. Iranian state media are reporting Tehran has warned the US Navy against entering the Strait of Hormuz after the United States announced it would start an effort to free ships stranded in the waterway. Larry Buttrose reports.
10: The Iranian military says the security of the Strait

0: blocked it after the US and Israel launched the war 9 weeks ago. At the same time, a military advisor to Iran's supreme leader says the US is the only pirate state with aircraft carriers, and that if tensions escalate, those carriers will face destruction.
1: A Swedish prosecutor says the Chinese captain of a seized oil tanker with suspected Russian links has been placed under arrest on suspicion of carrying false documents and of violating laws on seaworthiness. It comes after Sweden's Coast Guard and police boarded the Syrian flagship in Swedish territorial waters yesterday. Authorities say the ship is believed to belong to Russia's Shadow Fleet, a clandestine network of vessels it's used to evade Western sanctions imposed on it in response to the Ukraine war. To sport now, and the Detroit Pistons are through to the second round of American basketball's NBA playoffs after wrapping up their series against Orlando Magic 4-3. Detroit won the deciding game 7, 116-94 at home, with Cade Cunningham starring with 32 points and 12 assists. The Pistons trailed Orlando 3-1 earlier in the series. Detroit will next face the Cavaliers, who won their series against Toronto Raptors.
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3: If you and your mate fancy your chances to go to the Outback Opera in Longreach, just get the code word from Craig and Loretta on Brekkie and drive with Ellen Fanning when you get the nod. 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
5: Professor Ollie Sussex is here to have a word in your ear about the English language, and tonight it's all about accents. So it's very interesting to hear what the professor has to say about, for example, maybe Prince Charles's accent. What is considered an upper-class Australian accent, and those who've cut through with their accents as well, either good or bad. So we'll have that for you in just a moment. And another banger or clanger, if you haven't heard it. It's a Cat Stevens song. I'll play it in a moment. Charters Towers sitting on 23 degrees tonight. Cairns 24, Cooktown 23, Townsville 24, Mackay 21, Gladstone, Rockhampton and Emerald on 22 degrees, 25 at Longreach, 17 at Mount Isa. My gosh, Mount Isa, that's positively chilly for you. Birdsville 18, 22 for Charleville, Roma on 20, Toowoomba 18, 20 degrees for Bundaberg and Brisbane, the Gold Coast and the Sunshine Coast, sitting on 22. All right, tonight's banger or clanger, this one.

0: bloke. He's got all that money and no one to spend it on. Another Saturday night. And if you want to banger it or clanger it, the number is 0467 922 612. The vote currently sitting at around about 75% to 25%. So if you want to save it, it's a banger. If you want to make sure you get rid of it, it's a clanger. 0467 922 612.
1: The ABC's Word Wizard. The Lord of Language. Professor Rolly Sussex with A Word in Your Ear.
0: Indeed, he is the Earl of the Erudite, Prince of Pronunciation, Viscount of the Vernacular and Lord of Language. Professor Rolly Sussex, good evening.
2: Good evening, Kelly.
0: Now, we are talking accents tonight. And you and I have been sort of sitting here having a chat during the news about accents and how they're not just where we're from. There are influences all around us when it comes to our accents.
2: Particularly now, because we're surrounded by all sorts of English. You know, if you wake up at 2 a.m. and turn on the TV, it's full of American of various kinds.
0: Mm-hmm.
2: We used to be surrounded by British coming out of the ABC, and anyone who was doing news, current affairs or serious stuff had to speak RP, which is received pronunciation.
0: Mm.

0: here's the news from the BBC, and here is so-and-so reading it. And that was what we expected. And the Argonauts, listeners may remember them. I was Antinous 9. It was so serious in British. And people who did elocution at school were also given a very British kind of fare to imitate. And yet, you know, behind the shelter sheds, we spoke Aussie English. And I've heard some, I've listened to some early recordings of the Melbourne Cup and of what was then VFL Grand Final.
1: Mm-hmm.
0: I was at the Grand Final in 53.
1: Who won? Do you remember? Geelong.
0: genuine Australian voices.
1: Yeah.
0: But so with this terrific bifurcation between the stuff we thought ought to be done in in public. After all, our first Australian Governor General was Sir Isaac Isaacs in 1936. And before that, it was thought that we weren't somehow quite up to it, you know.
1: Mm.
0: And so the accents coming out of Government House ought to be British rather than ours.
1: What does it then tell people when the accents of those in charge or seen as authority figures, when that accent is very different to their own accents?
0: It means that there's very often been a history of social split, or, as in the case of England, when the Normans arrived in 1066, a different language. Mm. They brought French.
1: Yes.
0: And if you were a part of the powerful elite, you spoke French. And you talked English to tradespeople and farmers. And so there was this diversion which took a long time to fix. But every language that I've looked at has got a prestige version, which is the one spoken by the powerful people, and they might be politically powerful, religiously powerful, powerful in terms of military or whatever. And that becomes part of the way they define themselves. And other people then aspire to have that kind of polish and power, and so they modify their speech in that sort of direction. Now, there's a lovely story in the Macquarie Dictionary when they were getting it ready for 1988 for release. And the Macquarie folks in Sydney were looking for speakers of real Aussie English, and they went to Liverpool, which at that stage was still Western Sydney.
1: Yes.
0: Not just middle of Sydney. And they found a couple of blokes and who were talking really Aussie, you know, and they said, would you like to come to the university? And they said, well, yeah, right, eh? And they put them in front of a microphone at the university, and their accents had gone up magically a couple of notches. They'd sort of Britishized themselves because they thought that if there was a microphone in front of you, you couldn't sound really Aussie.
1: Mm, which is exactly what they were looking at, was an authentic Australian accent. Which is what they were looking for.
0: We had Dad and Dave, which was almost a caricature of itself. But what's happened is that in round about the same period as the Macquarie, a little bit earlier, there's a lovely survey of Australian English by Mitchell and Delbridge, and they came up with three varieties that was cultivated, and then there was general, and then there was broad. And they split about roughly about 11, I think it was 50-something, 30-something, so that there was a small kind of what's called an acrolect. They spoken by the educated people, often those who had pretensions to being British.
1: But what would happen now, do you think, if we had somebody with a British accent who wasn't British?
0: Who wasn't British.
1: Putting on an accent.
0: One of the things in Australia we are very keen on is being authentic. And someone who puts on the airs does not get very far. My accent is a mongrel. It's lived in so many countries it doesn't know where it is. But
1: there is a strong element of British accent.
0: There is, because I've lived in British-speaking places for a long time. But I'm an Aussie. I was born in Melbourne, like you.
1: Yeah.
0: But this is really interesting because during our lifetimes, the top the cultivated layer, has actually declined. Very few people now practice it. And the main band, if you like, is occupied by the general in the middle, with variations from more formal and careful to less formal. And then there's the broad, which we have, I hope, an expert from Kath and Kim later to illustrate it.
1: We do indeed.
0: But this is all prompted by me listening to the King talking to Congress. That was a magnificent piece of public oratory. His English is, I saw one description, only spoken by aging aristocrats.
1: Mm-hmm.
0: That was not quite fair, but it does. It's a generational thing. And people of a certain social class in England still talk like that. And you hear a lot of it in Oxford and Cambridge. But he spoke wonderfully.
1: Let's have a bit of a listen.
2: Now, as you may know, when I address my own parliament at Westminster, we still follow an age-old tradition and take a member of parliament hostage.

0: holding him or her at Buckingham Palace until I am safely returned. These days, we look after our guests rather well, to the point that they often do not want to leave.
1: It's a wonderful piece of public speaking, as you
2: it
1: said.
2: Was.
1: But you can even hear the difference between how Charles speaks and how Queen Elizabeth spoke.
2: Oh, yes. Although her vowels actually changed. Now, we've got her Christmas speech all the way through her reign, from the very first until the last. And her vowels did become a bit more middle class, as it were. A bit closer to, now what the princes speak is more like what's called Estuary English, or SBB, which is a southern-based British standard, you know, from the home counties and so on. So that this very, very top bit also in Britain has declined. Charles does it with a quiet, assured distinction. And, I mean, apart from the content of that speech, which was wonderful, I think things like palace...
1: When you're being told off and you applaud them for telling you off,
2: and
1: that's a great speech.
2: And the members stood up and applauded him because someone was talking about issues straight up without the political flim-flam, and they loved it. Well, some of them didn't, but never mind. Palace rather than palace, all right? Mm-hmm. I think there were various vowels in there, like own rather than own. Or, no, there are lots of ways you can say that, which mark it. And also he's got a falling intonation quite a lot, which is definitely not the high-rising tone of Australia.
1: Constantly asking questions.
2: That's right. So that if you haven't listened to it, dear listener, go and find it. It's all over the web and on YouTube and so on. Wonderful as a piece of delivery. Timing, his humour, you know, as Dickens might have said, a tale of two Georges. And then he paused, because George the whatever it was in England and George Washington, you know. It was, all right, he's got good speech writers, but he delivered it with such aplomb and elegance, you know. And I think people in Britain could be very proud of him.
1: Yeah. Now, you also wanted to talk about the accent of David Marr.
2: I do, because David Marr strikes me, together with Richard Feidler and a few others, as the new version of the upper end of, if you like, the middle band of Australian English. And since he took over from Philip Adams with Late Night Live, he's given it his own flavour. But he talks with, a relaxed confidence, which I find very agreeable.
3: When David Malouf died last Wednesday, so many of us, so many of you, lost a companion who's been around most of our lives. Since Bicycle, the first collection of poetry in 1970, and Jono, the first novel in 1975...
1: Yeah, that's an Australian accent.
2: It's definitely Australian, but it's crafted in such a way, you know, it's got a kind of consistency, but the tone of voice is also very nice. By the way, I have a story about David Malouf, if I may.
1: Yes.
2: I was doing a gig with him in Canberra years ago, and at the end I said, look, that was wonderful, can I have your email address? And he said, I don't have an email. And then he said, I don't use a keyboard. And I said, what?
1: His handwriting.
2: Exactly. And he said, and he sort of made handwriting motions in the air. And he said, this is the way in which good prose gets out of my head and onto the paper. And it's something to do with almost a muscular cognitive thing. And in schools nowadays, they're discovering that writing is, in fact, one of the best ways, handwriting, of learning something and anchoring it in memory rather than cut and paste and it just goes and it's gone.
1: Yeah, I used to have to handwrite all my notes at uni.
2: And look at you.
1: Yes.
2: Right. Well,
1: but I like that. And I think part of it, Rolly, is too that you have speakers who don't cut off the ends of their words. So it's thinking, going, seeing. It's not thinking, going, speaking. And those things make a difference, plus excellent breath control for a broadcaster.
2: Oh, yes. Mind you, King Charles sings like Westminster, with a strong stress syllable, West, and then the other two get swallowed up a little bit, like secretary, right? Secretary in American English, secretary. So that's again the right balance between pronounced and not pronounced is important. But in David's case, there is also, I think, an intonation and rhythm.

0: which sort of wraps itself around you and you feel, I want to listen to this stuff.
1: Yeah. Let's have a bit of a listen to Geraldine Doogue.
2: Yeah. Now, you may or may not have heard much about the latest development in our church's moves to being more synodal or synodal, however you care to use the word. How do we walk together better as Catholics in the world, I think, is one way of putting it.
1: See, a bit more of a flat vowel sound in there from Geraldine.
0: And also, however you care. Now, that is a perfectly natural way, which I do and you do, when we're going at moderate speed.
1: Yes.
0: And also, I think a more energetic delivery is a bit more up and down, more emphatic and so on. But one of the great speakers. Mm. Mind you, I'm very fond of the voice of Jessica van Vonderen, who does our news.
1: Has a lovely voice.
0: Jess has a wonderfully... Mm.
1: Yep.
0: Attractive voice.
1: She does. Mm. Absolutely. Very smooth, very deep.
0: Yeah.
1: Let's go to somebody whose voice some people loved and other people found very annoying.
3: Thank you very much, Deputy Speaker, and I rise to oppose the motion moved by the Leader of the Opposition. And in so doing, I say to the Leader of the Opposition, I will not be lectured about sexism and misogyny by this man. I will not.
1: That is a strident Australian accent.
0: It is, and it's more nasal,
1: mm-hmm.
0: Even though I believe she was born overseas and grew up in South Australia.
1: Yes.
0: But it's, again, a speaker with a wonderful idea about where they're going, what they're going to say, and all of the phrases are beautifully shaped and delivered. That is now internationally one of the celebrated pieces of political oratory. And she deserves it.
1: It's interesting, too, that nasal sound. No matter who it is, that can be quite annoying to listen to for long periods of time.
0: It was believed that all Australians had nasal accents because it was such a dusty place. We all had guitar all the time. this was not a very serious theory, and it never stood up much. But you know, if you do talk like this, a lot of people do talk through their nose. I'm overdoing it.
1: When we're talking about parodies of accents, let's go to a little bit of Kath and Kim, Raleigh.
0: Yes, please.
4: Hello. Oh, hi, Kel. Yeah, tonight. The Mingar, 6:30. Yeah, okay. Can't wait. Yeah, me too, you great hunk of spunk.
1: And, I mean, they were both wonderful. And Kim with, oh, no, because Kim was very nasally and whiny.
0: Yes.
1: And that was part of her character and the speech of her character.
0: And there were also some deliberate mispronunciations, like, look at Moy,
1: every episode.
0: Look at Moy.
1: Yep.
0: And I remember once she said, oh, he says, it's not Chardonnay, it's Cardonnay.
1: Cardonnay, Mum. Yeah. I want some more Cardonnay. But then they also had two other characters called Trude and Prude.
0: Yes.
1: And they were upper class. They worked in a beautiful homeware shop, right. Trude and Prude. And Trude and Prude would talk like this. Oh, it's so gorgeous. I'm going to get myself a pashmina. And that was their take on upper class, on that sort of upper level,
0: which was
1: Melbourne speak.
0: Wonderfully exaggerated, but in its own way, in a particular sort of register. I like the question, what do the listeners think is the best user of English in Australia, not the best user of Australian English, which is a different question because then you've got to define what Australian English is, and there's lots of them. Because we haven't yet talked, and I'd love to do another program about Indigenous English and then about ethnic English. Do you remember Con the Fruiterer?
1: Yes.
0: Tula, Fula, Thula and Agape. A
1: couple
0: beautiful.
1: Of guys.
0: This is Mark Mitchell doing Greek English beautifully. But even within Australian English, there's lots and lots of types of English, which are typical of different places. South Australians sound a bit different, although less so now than they used to. But our differences are mainly sort of educational and social. And that's the sort of thing which defines people. Also, a little bit from different places. If you have swimmers or togs or trunks or whatever, they're a little bit of vocabulary. But anyway, what is, according to the listeners, the most impressive user of English in Australia? I think that among the men, Richard Feidler and a few other broadcasters get close. Sir James Killen was a wonderful talker. Some of our most famous talkers, like Gough, no one can be Gough. Gough is Gough, and that's it. So it's because again, my overseas students ask me whom should I imitate in Australia. It's quite a tricky. I mean, you can tell them to listen to certain presenters on particularly ABC or SBS, but then some of the other ones. on the other channels are equally well-positioned in the middle of Australia in the way which people like to listen to and applaud.
1: Mm. 1300 222 612 is our number here at ABC Radio Brisbane and across Queensland. Give us a call. Who do you love to listen to in terms of their Australian voice? 1300 222 612. Let's throw out this particular voice as well. Senator Hanson.
5: Darren, he's doing a great job. I spoke to him this afternoon, asked him how it's going. He said it was really good polling for the first 3 days this week. They've only 1 week of pre-polling. He said, and then the Libs are getting very nervous.
1: Okay, now, one of the attractions for voters about Pauline Hanson is the fact that she sounds...
0: authentic.
1: Authentic.
0: Yes.
1: Yeah, she hasn't tried to change her voice at all, and neither she should.
0: And she aims straight at a particular... mm-hmm. Part of the spectrum, I suppose, but is fluent and has a message which she knows how to emphasise.
1: But once again, nasal, though. There is that nasal tone.
0: That's fine. I mean, the super non-nasal one was Margaret Thatcher, who had a voice like this.
1: Yes, she pushed it down. You could tell.
0: It was very, very smooth. Mm. Now, it is possible to make your tone much sharper. Now, Pauline has got a certain characteristic way of talking, which is now identified very much with her and the politics which she pursues.
1: It's a very stop-start method of speaking, just like I did, in fact. But you know when it's her speaking, and I think that's one of her political strengths, is that her people automatically know.
0: She looks in a particular way, the hair, and she sounds in a way, and so you identify the person with the look, with the message, and so on. And that is... and any advertiser will tell you that's good going.
1: Yeah. Well, we were talking a little bit earlier about Margaret Thatcher and the fact that she went to get voice lessons and was told to push her voice down. I know for AM radio we're told, that women were told the same thing because it's AM radio is really unfriendly to high pitches.
0: Is it?
1: Yes.
0: I didn't know that.
1: Very unfriendly indeed. That sharpens them. Mm-hmm. And so you had to push your voice down a little bit
0: It was high. In many parts of Australia, women are taught that they should have a high pitch which sounds more feminine because people with deeper pitches are thought to be less attractive and feminine as a cultural thing in that country.
1: Oh.
0: So there you go.
1: There we go.
0: It is not universal.
1: Let's see. Lee says, I'm always amazed listening to news reports on the radio from the 1930s and 40s when it was all an English accent, and I don't know when it actually changed to an Australian accent. When do you think the change happened, Rolly?
0: Well, I went to live in New Zealand in 56 and came back to Australia in 74, and Bert Newton was in full flood.
1: Yep.
0: And I'd missed the switch over. No, it wouldn't have been just a switch. It would have been a slow, folding in. But certainly by 74... I think the accents, there were a few like, do you remember Brian Naylor?
1: Yes, very much.
0: Wonderful presenter in Melbourne on Channel 9, I think it was, with a rather slightly British end of, but a beautifully produced voice and a wonderful presenter. But the it happened during that time when I was living in New Zealand and then in Europe. And when I came back, it was joyfully Australian. And in many ways, there was a whole lot of those comic things like
1: Paul Hogan and...
0: yes, particularly kind of Paul Hogan, which popularised the way we talk in a way which we were happy to identify with without any kind of cultural cringe.
1: Pretence to...
0: John
1: in Cairns has called in. Hi, John.
6: Good morning, Kel. Rolly.
0: Hi there.
1: Hello. Who would be one of your favourites in terms of Australian accent?
6: Well, I don't suppose for Australian, but Li Lin Chin comes to mind.
1: Yeah, Li Lin Chin's Australian, from memory.
6: And who was the male presenter on 7 o'clock news on TV a couple of decades ago?
1: Oh, crikey.
6: David? I'm guessing.
1: David Curnow. David Curnow on the ABC had a magnificent voice. Andrew Lofthouse, another great one.
0: Might have been Lofty, who's now...
1: Who's stepped away from the mic?
6: These guys are educated. I mean, it's English. It's English. What do you call it? It's. I'm trying to think of the
0: It's impressive. Li Lin Chin, mind you, was Singapore Chinese, but had this wonderful British accent.

0: which was delivered with such aplomb.
1: It was. John, thank you for calling in. I'd forgotten about Li Lin Chin. Jeanette says, Kel and Rolly, I like Macca on the ABC.
0: Oh, yes.
1: See, Macca's got that lovely laid-back Australian voice about him that speaks to...
0: And it also... I think there's something about it which means you are happy to identify with it. No, he's the sort of person you'd like to sit down with a cup of tea and a scone and have a good chin wag.
1: We've also got Jackie Lambie, says Gaz, also classic Aussie. She is.
0: Yeah.
1: Classic. But we haven't talked much about the men. I mean, people like your Bob Catters as well, classic Australian in there. You've got Barnaby Joyce.
0: Mm-hmm.
1: Classic Australian voice. Malcolm Turnbull was very cultured.
0: Yes, and he's on TV giving commentary about international affairs now. And I find his particular accent very, very congenial. But then I'm when I wake up in the morning and put the earphones on and listen to Macca, I'm equally at home with this.
1: Yeah.
0: And one of the things about Australian English, when I was a kid, we used to be very snotty about people who didn't talk the way we did.
1: Mm-hmm.
0: You know,
1: with accents.
0: That's right.
1: Yes. Yeah.
0: Whereas nowadays, I think, now that Australia, I mean, after all, 26% of Australians have parents born overseas, including both my kids.
1: Yep.
0: And 46% were born overseas. Sorry, 26% were born overseas, I think, and 46% with a parent or something born overseas. So this means that we are used to hearing all sorts of English around us, and I think we're less judgmental and very good too.
1: Michael Rowland's name has come up in dispatches. Mm. That's excellent. Stuart Wagstaff, says John Boy from Munroobin, was the best English-Australian accent that he's heard. Very 70s, 60s, 70s accent, Stuart Wagstaff.
0: And in fact, if you listen to grabs from the radio and TV of that period, it's almost like being transported because it's certainly Australian, but it's not Australian in the same way. Now, I think our national identity has changed.
1: Yeah. Thank you to Dave in Bundaberg who's put my name forward. I appreciate that, Dave. Thank you.
0: Well, I think I said to you before we came on air that I regard your voice as uplifting.
1: Oh, thank you. Like that.
0: Yeah.
1: I would love that.
0: I listen to you with pleasure and I tend to feel cheerful.
1: Good. I think people need a bit of cheerful.
0: We do need cheer,
1: Rolly, do you have a final word for us tonight before we get to our banger or clanger? By the way, another Saturday night, banger or clanger for you?
0: Yes.
1: Banger?
0: Banger.
1: Yeah.
0: I think definitely.
1: Yep. Gone banger.
0: Partly out of nostalgia. But
1: why not?
0: Why not, yeah.
1: Mm.
0: Okay. What was the name of Noah's wife?
1: Go ahead.
0: Joan of Arc.
1: Oh. Rolly Sussex with us every Monday night from 8 o'clock. Thank you, Rolly.
0: Thanks, Gil.
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1: Okay, banger or clanger tonight. 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Cat Stevens. Originally, this was a Sam Cooke song. 10 years later, 1973, Cat Stevens made it a hit again. Did you decide to banger or clanger another Saturday night? Let's find out.
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0: Indeed, the polka tune of destiny says yes, yes indeed, to another Saturday night by Cat Stevens. Well done. That getting over the line by basically a vote of 10 to 1. They were basically where it stood. So well done, Queensland. Absolutely a banger. In a moment, what do you reckon? And our memories of Star Wars on this Star Wars Day.
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0: May the 4th be with you. If you missed it, we had a very funny special edition of Smart Casual, the quiz earlier, where Stav Davidson took on a Stav Davidson from B105. Don't know how he manages to get on the ABC, but apparently they think it's okay. And the wonderful Caitlin Sheehan, one of our producers here at the ABC, who is tattooed with a Star Wars paraphernalia, battled it out on the quiz. Caitlin coming up the winner, basically 3-2. She did very well, but it was a lot of fun. And we thought we'd continue that fun with our reckoners tonight. I'd like you to meet them. She's the, is it Tyshan or Tishan? It's Tyshan.
1: Ooh,
0: Red.
1: Really?
0: Redhead journo who finds stories wherever she goes. And host of award-winning Wandering Journo podcast, Nance Haxton, is here.
1: Thank you, Kelly, for having me back.
0: And recently returned from a tree change in Roma, but he's back in the big smoke now, Matt Beer Matt Kierkegaard.
2: How are you, Kelly?
0: Good to have you both here. All right, now, Star Wars. Whoever started May the 4th be with you, genius.
1: It is. It's very funny. Still funny.
0: It is. It'll never stop being funny, really. It's absolutely brilliant. When did you first encounter Star Wars, Matt Kierkegaard?
2: Well, Kel, I think we're going to have to change this from what do you reckon to... I'm old enough to remember because...
0: We do have a new segment we've started called I'm So Old.
2: I always start my appearances on this segment saying, well, I'm old enough to remember back when service stations had bells that you drove over.
0: Yep.
2: And I'm old enough to...
0: Write that one down, Alicia. Servos.
2: I saw it in the cinema. I think it was 1977.
0: It was 77.
2: It was delayed. I know it was released in 77, but was there a delay? Yep.
0: I think we got it in 77. There was probably a half. It used to be about 6 months.
1: Yes.
2: Yeah. And so, well, I saw it then. But the thing that I remember most about it when we were talking about this as a topic is how big it was, because I saw it at the Hoyts Regent, you know, that massive cinema where there was a line right down the mall. And so quite apart from being an amazing movie, the experience was just wonderful. And you don't get that sort of experience anymore where you have to queue to go into the cinema.

0: and the cinema is so big that if you sat at the back, you couldn't even hit the screen with a Malteser unless you had a really good arm. So, and you just don't get big cinemas like that anymore. And so, yeah, that was my experience with, you know, seeing it just when, and I think, God, I would have been nine or something like that.
1: We're about the same age. Yeah.
0: Just absolutely, you know, it was world-changing back in those days because it was, you know, you look at it now and it's a little bit corny, a little bit, you know, parts of it were overacted and things and, but the mind expansive. So it was like reading a great book where you get to project, you know, onto this wonderful story and, yeah, so it was wonderful and I loved the first three.
1: Less said sooner spent about the other six, apparently. Yes. What about you, Nance?
2: So I was a little bit younger, not much, but I think I was about six, yes, so when they were released. So I would say Mum probably thought I was a bit too young to go at that stage, but I do remember getting into them when the VHS kind of era and they were re-released and thinking that was pretty fabulous.

0: your life almost. And I think the great thing that I found with Star Wars is then you share it with your kid, you know. Yes. Kids are like, just...
1: So did Rowan like it?
0: He did. Like, he did. And he even got into the new ones, which Matt and I were talking about before, which the first three before Luke Skywalker and everybody were not great. But Rowan went in there and he was all dressed up and he had his, you know, lightsaber ready to go and got into it. And I remember a kid came out and was flailing on the floor because I think he was so bored. He was pretending to be Darth Vader, being, you know, eaten up by lava. I'm dying. So it just gets me doing the craziest stuff. Like, I just think, what incredible stories. People really see themselves in it. And I just remember thinking Mark Hamill was divine and sort of getting caught up even in the real life of what's going to happen after his car accident. Like, remember that? And we didn't get
1: it
0: all, like, limitless on the internet like you do now. You had just got these little itsy-bitsy bits of... Will he be
1: news,
0: back?
1: Yes.
0: He looks so different. And but then like Ronan has culled his entire room just of late. But do you know what survived of all the kiddie stuff?
1: What did survive?
0: It was just a Kmart one, but it was like a big W Luke Skywalker.
1: Nice.
0: All the other stuff is gone.
2: I had the complete range of the original figurines.
0: So good.
2: But you don't keep those things.
1: No. And look, if they're out of the box.
2: And that's the thing. That's
0: true.
2: I did recently dig up a Chewbacca in my garden when I was doing some garden. So
1: There
2: was a Chewbacca in my garden. But it wasn't an original one because the original ones had the bandoliers.
0: Oh, yes.
2: Like, it was the plastic bandolier that sort of came off. This one had the one where it was just sort of moulded onto the body, so it was a later imitation.
1: Geez, you know your Star Wars merch there, Matt Kirkegaard. Oh, yeah.
2: As I said, in 1977 I was big into it.
0: You lived it.
2: Yeah. Not so much when Jar Jar Binks came along.
0: Right. But some of them, like I was saying, have you seen Rogue One, which was one of the...
1: Yes, I loved Rogue One.
0: Holy dooly! Like, I hated the other three, but this is compulsory viewing for Matt when he gets home.
1: Haven't you seen Rogue One?
0: Amazing.
2: As I said, I did sit through the three prequels, and I kind of thought, I'm done.
0: Because much better than those.
2: But that was part of it for me, and I don't want to be the curmudgeon, but it was so that the universe when you're a kid and what they created, but it was so much reliant on the imagination to fill in some of the slight sketchiness, you know, where the way that the characters moved and things like that wasn't perfect, but you loved it. And then even going back to see the early ones where they've redone the effects to make it look better. You kind of go, but that's kind of defeats the purpose of the story. That doesn't add to the storytelling.
1: And what we noticed was, well, that's different. We didn't think that's necessarily better. We thought, we liked it daggy. We liked it 77. Stay like that. It's fine.
0: It lost a bit.
2: It was the story and it was the imagination. It was the world that it took you to. And then when the effects do all of the work, and that was what I found when I went back to see after what, the 20-year gap or whatever, and then you go and see the first one in the series and it was all special effects and there was kind of like very little storytelling in that one. And you kind of go, well, where's the work for the audience? It was almost that he became so disappointed by how hard it was to make the effects in the first place. And it's almost those, you know, beautiful constraints that you can have where you have to create
0: it forces your creativity.
2: Yeah. And suddenly he had this, you know, complete range of effects that he could create, and it lost the story. I think for me anyway.
0: Rogue One went back to the characters. Yes. So it's supposed to be the characters just weren't strong enough, I don't think, not drawn strong enough. But Rogue One, you barely knew them, and I wept at the end of that, Kelly. Yes. I was a wreck. I don't cry at movies, but holy dooly, I was a wreck in that. And that was another thing I remembered. You remember these little flashes of memories in the cinema with Ronan when he saw one of the newer ones with we can give little giveaways, can't we? Anyway.
1: Yeah, I think after 20 years.
0: Good Lord.
1: Spoiler alert.
0: When Harrison Ford died, he screamed. He was so attached to him. And he was like, 10. You know, like, so these
1: characters. You didn't expect that, really, but it.
0: No, the lightsaber through the guts. Oh, that's the end.

0: Yeah.
1: Terrible. Oh, my Lord.
0: It's not how you thought, what you thought would be the end of Han Solo.
1: No.
0: That's it.
1: Oh,
0: it's just, look, it's one of those things that once, the problem with the first three, I think, was that there were multiple problems, but there were characters you cared about, but not as much as you really cared about the first three, like Luke and Leia. And

0: of politics.
1: Oh, my Lord.
0: And a trade war?
1: Systems, yes.
0: Oh, my God. Could you be more boring? There's no way to make that sexy. I don't care where it happens. And, like, the first crawl of that actual, you know, the second movie, which I can't even remember what it was, Attack of the Clones. Was that it? No, that was the scene to it.
1: Mm.
0: But, you know, that's life. I haven't watched Andor. Everybody says it's the best modern Star Wars sort of story.
1: Oh, I missed that one.
0: I do love Mandalorian. There's a movie coming out. Okay. So that should be a little Grogu.
1: Mm. I'll do that
2: too. You're speaking a whole other language for me. That would
0: be... with all the offshoots.
1: Yes,
0: and...
1: I kind of ended at Rogue One.
2: Yeah.
0: Mm. Some of them are fun. They are fun.
2: You have convinced me I'm going to go and see...
0: Mandalorian.
2: No.
0: Well,
2: then the Rogue One.
0: Rogue One. Mm. Do it.
1: And it does give context, actually interesting context to the future ones.
0: There does come a point, though, when, I mean, Disney have got the franchise and maybe newer generations don't care as much, but I think for the rest of us, we're all a bit, you've kind of done the story, like that. It's ended.
2: And hasn't Disney just sacked 1,000 animators and things and it's going to be all AI these days?
1: That'd be
2: which
1: right.
2: basically means that...
0: the soul of it will be gone.
2: Where's the creativity going to come from?
0: Mm. Yeah, I don't want to diss AI too much because I have a feeling it's going to be ruling the planet in 2 years. I love you, AI, and I welcome our new overlords, as they say in The Simpsons. It's fine. Okay, very quickly, reckoners, I want to take you to this. A dream job. A private estate in New Zealand has put the call out for what I can only call an end-of-the-world librarian. Its billionaire owners say the successful applicant will curate a high-conviction and enduring collection of books that will remain meaningful and useful in the event of an extreme long-term scenario. Applications are still open if you fancy yourself up for the task. Now,
2: first of all, is this billionaire sitting inside a volcano plotting the end of the world by any chance?
0: $1 million, exactly. Well, they obviously know something we don't or they can do something about it. I just find it fascinating and kind of nice that an enduring collection of books is something they feel it's worth preserving.
2: No, I think stopping the end of the world would be their number one priority.
1: You know,
2: sort of, to make the whole library moot. But yes,
0: everything ends. Hopefully not in our lifetime or anytime soon.
1: I was just fascinated about, yes, I had missed this sort of news of all these billionaires apparently buying $20 million, you know, Hawaii, sights unseen in New Zealand to beat the end of time. Mm. Mm, good luck. Okay.
0: I think they underestimate that if it was end time, just how the people of New Zealand might react to that. And whether or not they would, you know, in end times, because they're, you know, they're a law-abiding people, but once you're at the end of the earth, like, do you worry too much about the $20 million that said billionaire spent on the property? I don't think you do. I think it's every man and woman for themselves.
2: What was the Neville Shute book where it was about the nuclear cloud that was coming down?
0: On the beach.
2: On the beach, and it was.
0: Gosh, I had to search for that.
2: But I can't remember.
1: Yes.
2: But I can't remember who the actress was who starred in it. But she just said, "Yes, Melbourne is the right place to shoot a movie about the end of the world," and perhaps New Zealand is the same.
0: Well, look, it's beautiful, actually, New Zealand. So if you're going to be anywhere,
2: yeah,
0: that's a nice. I must admit, I wouldn't want end of world in Melbourne. I wouldn't want to be there. No, rather be here. You can have the end of the world.
2: Certainly
0: at least it's sunny. That's right. But if you were going to take books to to your prepper doomsday shelter, what books would you take, Nance Haxton?
1: Oh, look, because I mean, what kind of mood would you be in? I reckon I'd want to have something funny. I think I'd want to be reading Zigzag Street or I don't know, some Trent Dalton, perhaps. Like, I don't know if I want anything bleak when my life is bleak. You know, I can't watch. I'm trying to trudge my way through a book at the moment, and my life has its challenges, and it's killing me. I know people say finish the book, but I'm three quarters through, and I just don't know if I'm going to make it. So I think I'd take something funny.
0: Yeah, I like that idea. Mm. Something a bit bright.
1: Hitchhiker's Guide to the Galaxy. Sorry, Matt.
2: But obviously, you know, Shakespeare and Dickens, they're all taken. And clearly, given it's the end of the world and no

0: None of us know how to fix anything. There's going to be the complete range of idiots' guides too are going to be there. But then
1: I think it's too late once the world has ended.
0: Yeah, but we
1: to have your how am I going to survive? I think it's that's something you should have thought of before the nuclear bomb started to drop.
0: Mushroom cloud, not away from it. But I think like if you do happen to survive, you want to be able to make sure the plumbing works. So yeah, sort of the idiots' guides too and the manuals. But you know,
1: I get that.
0: Yeah, but I think like things that are, you know, that are special and a little bit light, and you know, like the complete works of Calvin and Hobbes would be one of the things that I would take. And
2: Dr. Seuss,
0: Cat in the Hat has to be there. I mean, mm-hmm. the things that, you know, are just wonderful and give you good memories.
2: Yes, Winnie the Pooh. That'd be a good one, actually. Something light.
1: Yeah, Ava Gardner apparently was the
0: Ava
1: actress
0: Gardner,
1: in,
0: there we
1: on
0: go,
1: the beach. Thank you, Alan. Alan at Milton's throwing all the names at me, and it was Hayden Christensen. I knew there was a Christian in there, but I wasn't sure.
2: Hayden Christensen.
1: Indeed. wait a minute. A bit of trivia from Wide at Redcliffe. Wide always has great trivia. A little bit of Australian best-selling author Matthew Riley. I own every one of his books.
2: He's amazing.
1: All hail.
2: Yes.
1: Owns the Star Wars prop of Han Solo death scene being pressed through. He owns.
2: Oh, my goodness.
1: He owns the frozen in carbonite Han. I once saw somebody who'd had a fridge designed with that. Coming out.
2: That's pretty cool.
1: If I could buy one of those.
2: That's pretty cool.
1: I would.
2: Mm.
1: Somebody send me a link. I probably can, and I've just never looked. Thank you, Wide. That's excellent.
2: Oh, and just that sinking feeling you had at the end of that movie when he's going down and with all the steam going up as he's been going down being frozen. Oh, you just don't forget
1: that.
2: She
1: says, I love you, and he says, I know.
0: Which he apparently improvised that line.
1: Yeah.
0: Like
1: because he said Han wouldn't say, I love you back. Yeah. And it was so true. He was so right.
2: Yep,
1: he
2: totally.
1: Wouldn't have said that.
0: And I think
1: it's like my husband. He wouldn't say that back. Like, I know he does.
2: You know in other ways.
0: Patrick Swayze.
1: He says ditto.
0: Am I right in saying that the whole freezing thing was because they didn't know whether he was going to re-sign for this?
1: Yes.
0: But they didn't want to kill him, so they just froze him.
1: Uh-huh. Really, that's they froze him in carbonite instead, so they could kill him if they had to.
2: He did not survive.
1: That's it. He survived in the movie, but because they took him out, but he could have died between then and Leia trying to rescue him from Jabba the Hutt's palace.
2: Oh.
1: Indeed. So I don't know what I would take with me, because no matter what you take, unless you have a particularly extensive library, everything's going to get boring. No matter how many shows you watch, no matter nothing new.
0: That's okay. We'll
1: ever
0: have
1: again.
0: AI to tell us to make up new stories for us.
1: Oh no, you don't want AI finding you, because it would have caused it. Yes. And as soon as it finds you, you're gone.
2: It will destroy you too.
1: That's it. It's not personal.
0: I kind of wonder whether in the apocalypse we will have time to read. You know, aren't we going to be fighting?
1: I reckon you'll have nothing but time.
2: Looking for food for 15 hours a day.
1: Mm-hmm. Yeah, that's right.
2: Mm,
1: it'll either be the road or...
2: Yes! You know, that was another one on my list.
1: Or one of those ones where everyone's in a silo.
0: You're putting all of the apocalypse... The last thing that we need and the apocalypse...
2: I'm in an apocalypse.
0: ...is stories about the apocalypse.
1: No, we don't want dystopian literature.
0: I watched Outbreak during COVID and it felt like a documentary.
2: Took all the fun out of it.
1: Yeah, that wasn't good.
0: No.
1: That particular indeed. Well, I'm wondering how much this job pays.
2: And
1: wouldn't you just...
2: Very dystopian.
1: Go to AI?
0: But think of the perks. You're in the bunker.
1: Yeah.
0: With the books.
2: You're ready.
0: Yeah.
1: But do they mean... When they say high conviction, what does this mean? Are we looking for books that... Surely you just go through... If you're looking for excellent literature, you just go through the books that have made the Booker Prize or the Nobel Prize for Literature for
2: to
1: the
2: Kill
1: past.
2: A Mockingbird or something.
1: Yeah. Mm. And, well, you gather all those for a
0: that
1: start.
0: That sounds like the emergence of a new job description buzzword.
1: It does, doesn't it? High conviction literature.
0: That seems like something that AI would have written.
2: I think that AI made that up for sure.
1: The problem is that a lot of this high conviction literature is also boring. So very boring. Some of it's great, I'm sure, but most of it you start at, you think, oh, does it get faster and better?
2: Yes, I don't care.
1: Indeed, these are people who read for a living who vote for these things. because the rest of us who have, like, you know, maybe 2 hours a week, if we're lucky,

0: I know.
1: Like, get into it. Indeed. Well, that's the job. Go search for it on the net if you're thinking that's the perfect job for me. Matt Kirkegaard, thank you.
2: Thank you, Kel.
1: Indeed, you'd have books on preparing beer because we'd need that when it was all over.
2: Oh, God, we definitely need a drink.
1: That's it. And Nat Haxton, you could collect the stories of the survivors.
0: I would.
1: You'd
0: over
1: do a great
0: a glass
1: job.
0: Of wine. Hopefully there's a few of those there.
1: Absolutely. Mm. I'll talk to you all after the news. It's 9 o'clock.
3: Everything Brisbane.
4: I'm at the emergency department at the Royal Brisbane and Women's Hospital.
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7: ABC News, good evening, I'm Noni Edwards. A senior US official has denied to an Axios reporter that a US ship has been hit by Iranian missiles near the Strait of Hormuz. Iranian state television is reporting that Iran's navy has prevented US warships from entering the strait, while the FARS news agency reports two missiles struck a US warship after it ignored Iranian warnings. Earlier, Iran warned US forces not to enter the waterway after President Donald Trump said the United States would guide out ships stranded in the Gulf by the US-Israeli war on Iran in an operation called Project Freedom, but he gave few details of the plan to aid ships and their crews. The US says it has 15,000 military personnel, guided missile destroyers and more than 100 aircraft available for the operation in the strait. However, French President Emmanuel Macron is urging caution.
8: If the United States wants to reopen, is ready to reopen Hormuz, that's very good. But we, for our part, are not going to take part in any show of force operation whatsoever in a framework which does not seem clear.
7: Back home, a prominent Jewish leader has likened the abuse he's experienced to that endured by his grandparents in the former Soviet Union in testimony to the Royal Commission on Anti-Semitism and Social Cohesion. Australian Council of Executive Jury Co-Chief Executive Alex Rivchen is among the witnesses who have given evidence at the inquiry's opening day of hearings today. Mr. Rivchen, who was born in Ukraine, says anti-Semitic incidents here in Australia have reminded him of how his family were treated as Jews in the former Soviet Union.
9: I've been abused on the street, and again, that was a moment that really harkened back to the Soviet Union, to be called a Jewish dog on the streets of Sydney. It shocked me. I stood there hearing these words and it stopped me in my tracks.
7: A federal opposition frontbencher says an inquiry into the issues that led to the death of Kumanjai Little Baby in Alice Springs last week is needed now. The family of Kumanjai Little Baby says justice should take its path and have called for the death not to be politicised as they grieve. But opposition frontbencher Andrew Hastie says now is the time for a royal commission into sexual assault in Aboriginal communities.
10: This is a terrible, terrible case. It's a heartbreaking case. And we don't want to see it happen again. And this has been something we've been talking about for years now. And we want to protect children in this country, particularly vulnerable children in our Indigenous communities.
7: Australia's leading tobacco control advocacy organisations told a Senate inquiry that reducing the cigarette excise would undermine efforts to reduce smoking. Half of all cigarettes and tobacco sold in Australia are illicit, resulting in the government losing around $10 billion a year in tax. Several economists, public health experts and parliamentarians have called for the government to stop taxing cigarettes so highly. However, the CEO of the Australian Council on Smoking and Health, Laura Hunter, says tax cuts won't stop organised crime.
11: What the tobacco industry is doing is it is pushing for tax cuts as a decoy so that everybody believes in tax cuts, and what you end up happening is more people smoking and more people taking it up. And I mean, making all cigarettes cheaper is a terrible way to tackle a public health crisis.
7: Infectious disease epidemiologists say the cause of a suspected outbreak of the hantavirus on a cruise ship in the Atlantic remains unclear. Three of the six people who tested positive have died from the virus, which spreads to humans from infected rodents via their urine or feces and is rarely transmitted between humans. The WHO says the risk posed to the wider public remains low. Chair of Epidemiology at Deakin University, Professor

0: became unwell, what they had in common and where they might have been exposed to the same environmental source or to each other.
1: In surfing, Stephanie Gilmore and Ethan Ewing have completed a winning double for Australia at the Gold Coast Pro in front of a large crowd at Snapper Rocks. The 38-year-old Gilmore defeated Brazil's Luana Silvac to claim her first victory since her...
2: Rolly Sussex, Lord of Language. We were talking about those people whose Australian accents you really love listening to. I've got a suggestion here about Paul Keating. David says one of the very last proper voices, I think, was James Dibble in Sydney on ABC News. Shane has mentioned Amanda Vanstone as having an authentic Australian voice. Clive James, another suggestion from Dave. And Wyatt at Redcliffe says, what a great question for mine. Brian Henderson, who hosted TV News and Bandstand, and as an alternative, Ian Molly Meldrum. With great Aussie voices. And thank you to Andrew McGarry, Nance's other half, who has said Matt Riley, the author who owns the original Han Solo frozen in carbonite prop. Matt apparently also owns a DeLorean. And now we all want to be Matt Riley because that's pretty awesome collection of stuff. I bet that's not all. I bet you could have a great time at Matt Riley's house just looking at all the props and trivia and, yeah. So Songs You Love, 1300 222 612. Give us a call and tell us what you want to hear. Earlier we tested Star Wars knowledge on the quiz with Caitlin Sheehan and Stav Davidson. Caitlin coming up trumps. And she went to a real Star Wars fanatic's home to see how many, I'm going to say toys, but you get in trouble for that. Oh, no, toys and merchandise he had at his house for Star Wars. The amount is jaw-dropping. We'll get to that in just a moment. First, a bit of Rod Stewart, Downtown Train. You're on ABC Radio Brisbane and Queensland. I'm Kelly Higgins-Devine.

0: Such a voice. Rod Stewart, Downtown Train. You're on ABC Radio Brisbane and throughout Queensland with Kelly Higgins Divine tonight. It's 12 past nine. I bet you've got toys that you had as a kid or you remember them and you wish you still had them or that your parents had held on to them because of how much you loved them or how much they would be worth nowadays. If you're a Star Wars fan, the toys and merchandise are so much a part of people's love for the franchise, which is why Troy Brook and Scott Buchanan started the Mos Eisley Markets, a Star Wars buy, swap, sell event that happens several times a year in southeast Queensland. The ABC's Caitlin Sheehan got a special tour of Troy's impressive collection.
1: The Force is what gives the Jedi his power. It's an energy field created by all living things. It surrounds us, penetrates us, it binds the galaxy together.
2: Help me, Obi-Wan Kenobi. You're my only hope.
3: These aren't the droids we're looking for.
4: I'm Luke Skywalker. I'm here to rescue you.
5: I got a bad feeling about this.
6: I am your father.
7: Do or do not. There is no try.
8: So, Troy, I believe there's something special that you would like to show me. Yes, what is it?
9: Well, it'd be the Star Wars room that I have here of all the original Kenner.
8: Okay, Star Wars room, as in the whole room is Star Wars, basically?
9: Yeah, it's got a fair theme to it. I'm sure you'll find out when we walk in.
8: Okay. Oh, my. This is floor-to-ceiling Star Wars. Oh, Okay, I am looking at cabinets that look like they are from the set. Did you build these yourself,
9: Troy? Yeah, I built all these myself, yeah. I'm a carpenter, so it's something that takes up our time, and I just love doing it, actually, to be honest.
8: Roughly, do you know how many toys you have in here?
9: I wouldn't have a clue. I've pretty much got the full set of all the original figures.
8: How long did it take to collect all of these toys?
9: It's hard to say because I think my wife's within earshot, but I have been collecting the original stuff. It's a funny story, actually. We started the markets with just a group. So we'd started up a little messenger group and we got together and we couldn't find things and certain items that we were looking for, which were in the Black Series range at the time. And we all decided to come together in Wynnum and do like a car boot sort of sale swap sort of thing. And we all met up, and that's where Scotty and I met. And I actually had my original figures there, but I hadn't really had a lot of interest in it. I'd gone down to Melbourne. Mum had them saved away for me. She gave them back to me. Anyway, I was there and I was thinking, oh, how do I get more Black Series figures? And I was going to actually sell them, and then Scott had come along and said to me, don't do that. Let's keep those
8: That's
9: aside.
8: That's a good friend.
9: It's a very good friend.
10: Pause for a moment and just think about what you're about to do.
9: Yes. I ended up getting the passion for them again. So, and then obviously as every young kid of the 80s and the Gen Xers, you all had that little thing that you said to yourself that one day I want all the Star Wars collection. I want the full set. That'd be awesome. Until you realise how expensive it is.

0: But I've managed it all, which is great.
1: Star Wars. You and your children loved it. Now the Earthlings at Kenner have asked my associate and me to present the Star Wars collection. Truly remarkable toys and games for your children.
2: For people who may be familiar with, like you said, the OG merchandise that came out when the original movies came out in the late 70s and the early 80s, these are the toys that they would have seen at that time. These are the ones from when you had some from when you were a kid that you kept.
0: Yeah, 100%. Yeah, there's definitely some of my own childhood ones in there.
2: Because for people who may not be up on the lore or the collection of these kind of toys, can you talk me through a little bit about just how rare and just how precious these toys are, especially to Star Wars fans?
0: Yeah, well, to me, very, very precious.
3: We're talking in the thousands. You know, some of these figures alone, you know, can fetch an easy $1,000 per figure.
2: What's been one of the more challenging or more rewarding figures that you've been able to find over the years?
0: Probably the orange bar R5 that
3: red
0: Scott, the red bar, that Scotty's pointing to right there. That's a very hard one.
3: So this is an R5D4. He was originally produced, as you can see him on the right.
2: Yeah.
3: You'll notice, if you look at the one on the left, just on his left-hand side, he has a second red bar, whereas the one on the right, he has one.
2: Yes.
3: White. So that was a print error. So they were, it's a print error, so that makes it very rare.
4: Mos Eisley Spaceport. You will never find a more wretched hive of scum and villainy.
2: How did you decide to come to start the markets?
0: We just ended up getting a lot of people together. And the markets, for us, it's not just about selling. It's more about everybody sort of catching up, and that's what it's actually become. It's a bit more of a cultural thing, isn't it?
3: Yeah, it is. For everyone to catch up. It kind of started where we were talking. We said, well, let's keep doing this because there seems to be a lot more people are asking, hey, are you going to do another one? When's the next one? And so on and so on. And so it just kept moving on from there. And then it became to the point where we were like, well, maybe we need to make this official.

0: The little one doesn't know quite yet. I've caught him out with some of the little items, but he's starting to learn that this is not the place to go. I mean, kids are not meant to play with toys, let's be honest. It's ridiculous.
1: It's
0: ridiculous.
1: Designed by adults for adults.
2: What a great story on this Star Wars Day. May the 4th be with you. Stroy and Scott there from the Mos Eisley Market speaking with ABC Brisbane's Caitlin Sheehan. The next Mos Eisley Market's happening on the 15th of May from 6 o'clock in Carina. If you happen to be in Brizzy, search Mos Eisley Markets Queensland for more information.
3: If you and your mate fancy your chances to go to the Outback Opera in Longreach, just get the code word from Craig and Loretta on Brekkie and then and drive with Ellen Fanning when you get the nod. Ring her up and spit it out and you're in like Flynn. 612 ABC Brisbane.
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0: a coin they make up that for their unit. And, I mean, you don't just give them away willy-nilly, but if someone particularly impresses you or they've done something nice or whatever, then you can give them a coin and memory of what you did or what they did for you.
1: I had never heard of that tradition. That is fabulous. And that was RAAF Townsville Aviation Heritage Centre Officer in Charge, Warrant Officer Andy McCabe, finishing that report from ABC's Jess Norton.
2: If you and your mate fancy your chances to go to the Outback Opera in Longreach, just get the code word from Craig and Loretta on Brekkie and then and drive with Ellen Fanning when you get the nod. 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
1: All right, before we kick off Songs You Love, it is day 15 of the 100-day project and time for another haiku. 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
1: There we go. Nothing like a bit of rampant self-pity as I work on a public holiday. It's all fine. It's actually quite fun being in here when it's nice and quiet. All right, let's get into Songs You Love. I'm going to kick it off tonight with a bit of Diana Ross. Ron in Cairns wanted to hear this one. We're in the middle of a chain reaction.
3: 612 ABC Brisbane.

us with a healthy helping of the Bee Gees there in the background. I think they produced that album. Chain Reaction going out to Ron in Cairns tonight on Songs You Love. Matt at Brighton texted in to say he also watched the James Valentine Australian Story tonight. He says, James has my admiration for being able to live his life on his terms in spite of his cancer diagnosis. A class act, RIP, James. Absolutely. Another song request tonight has come through from Tim, who's on the road. Hope everything's going well, Tim. He wanted to hear a bit of Lee Kernaghan. Look, we couldn't track down Country Boy, but thought this one might do the trick if you're after some fabulous Australian country music.

0: Lee Kernaghan, She's My Ute for Tim on the Road.
1: This is Kelly Higgins Devine, 612 ABC Brisbane.
0: The next request tonight, this song comes from 1986 and great band, Genesis. But the thing I remember about this song more than anything was the video clip from 86. Remember the show Spitting Images, where they used to be political satire pretty much? It was from the UK. And the entire video clip for this song was using the spitting images puppets. And they did a brilliant job. It's got a bit of Ronald Reagan in there, Nancy Reagan, and it's looking at a situation of nuclear devastation. But this one was requested from Adrian at Boynwood, who says, Kel, I reckon Land of Confusion from Genesis is pretty apt. Read what's happening in around the world at present. Great show as always. Thank you, Adrian. Haven't heard this one in ages. Enjoy.

0: Genesis. How about you? It has been ages since I've heard that song, Land of Confusion.
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0: It's a quarter to 10 if you've just joined us, no matter where you are around Queensland. This is Songs You Love. We're around about 9:30, Monday to Thursday. I just open up the lines, text lines, the phone lines, 1300 222 612, and say, what song would you like to hear? If we have it, we give it a whirl. If we don't, we try to find it. And it's pretty simple. Songs you love, and we've got some really eclectic choices tonight, which I'm loving. So I thought from Land of Confusion and Genesis, we might just pull it back a bit. John wants to hear a song called Stardust, which sounds good for him tonight. He said, Kel, you can choose the artist. Well, for me, there's only one artist that sings Stardust.
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1: From one of America's great singer-songwriters to arguably Australia's best, Dave wanted to hear a bit of Paul Kelly tonight and Careless.

Less on songs you love tonight. You're with Kelly Higgins Divine, a band we don't often get a request for. Velvet Underground. This one going to Elliot Newstead. I'll be your mirror.

Velvet Underground. I'll be your mirror. Well, there's only time for one more song on Songs You Love tonight, but keep in mind we will be back 9:30, Monday to Thursday we do this so that you get a chance to hear some of the songs you love that maybe you don't get to hear very often. Kath at Eagleby wanted to hear something by Creedence.

0: Creedence Clearwater Revival, finishing off songs you love tonight. I hope you've had a great evening. I'm back 6:35 in Brisbane, 7 o'clock everywhere else. Right now, 10.
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4: ABC News with Noni Edwards. The US Central Command says no US Navy ships have been struck after Iran asserted it had forced a US warship to turn back from the Strait of Hormuz. Larry Buttrose reports.
5: Iran's Navy said it prevented what it termed American Zionist warships entering the Strait of Hormuz area by issuing a swift and decisive warning. And Iran's semi-official Fars news agency said two missiles hit a warship in the Gulf of Oman near the Strait entrance, where Iran's Navy has a base. But the US Central Command denies that, while the Reuters news agency says it can't independently verify the reports. Iran had warned US forces not to enter the strait after President Donald Trump said the United States would guide out ships stranded in the Gulf by the US-Israeli war in Iran in an operation dubbed Project Freedom.
4: A Swedish prosecutor says the Chinese captain of a seized oil tanker with suspected Russian links has been placed under arrest on suspicion of carrying false documents and of violating laws on seaworthiness. It comes after Sweden's Coast Guard and police boarded the Syrian-flagged ship in Swedish territorial waters yesterday. Authorities say the ship is believed to belong to Russia's Shadow Fleet, a clandestine network of vessels it's used to evade Western sanctions imposed on it in response to the Ukraine war. The World Health Organization says the risk posed by hantavirus to the wider public remains low after three people died and three fell ill when a Netherlands-based cruise ship in the Atlantic was hit by a suspected outbreak of the rodent-borne virus. The WHO's regional director for Europe says there's no need for panic or travel restrictions. Meanwhile, the Department of Foreign Affairs and Trade says it's aware of at least one Australian on board the ship that left Argentina around 3 weeks ago for Spain's Canary Islands, but that none of the current reported cases involve Australians. Hantavirus is a respiratory illness spread by contact with urine or feces of infected rodents. Australia's leading tobacco control advocacy organisation has condemned a federal parliamentary inquiry into illicit cigarettes. Public hearings for the inquiry have just begun. However, it was closed to the public for about 45 minutes today without explanation. And upon resuming, it was told representatives of Philip Morris International gave evidence to be published later with names redacted. CEO of Australian Council on Smoking and Health, Laura Hunter, says she's infuriated.
6: To actually find out they did a secret off-camera session is absolutely unacceptable. This is a group of companies whose products kill 66 Australians every day, profit from addiction, and they were given a platform to argue all cigarettes should be cheaper and their profits should be higher.
4: The Federal Treasurer has argued making changes to some tax breaks will help more people buy a home. It's expected Jim Chalmers will use his fifth budget to wind back negative gearing and the 50% capital gains tax discount on investment properties. Nationals leader Matt Canavan says the government insisted it would keep those tax breaks in place. He's calling on the government not to break those promises.
7: I think people expect their politicians to implement what they promised to do. That would be the best way to restore trust. If we have a government now that just a year from an election where they said they would not touch negative gearing is going to abolish negative gearing. That means a massive new tax on Australians.
4: Police in the United States say the number of people injured in a shooting at a party in a lake near Oklahoma City has risen to 12. No arrests have been made yet following the shooting incident at a gathering of young people at Arcadia Lake, a popular recreation area. Commentator Bruce McAvaney has told a memorial service for his friend and former colleague Dennis Cometti his impact was far-reaching throughout Australian society. Jasmine Hughes has more.
8: Politicians, footballers and many of Cometti's former colleagues are among hundreds who gathered to remember the

0: Inducted into the Sport Australia Hall of Fame in 2019 and Australian Football Hall of Fame a year later.
1: A touching tribute. You're up to date now with the very latest from ABC News. 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
3: In Moresby, it's 10 o'clock. In Tonga and Samoa, it's 1 a.m. It's 11 p.m. In Honiara and Port Vila. Hi to everyone, and I hope things in your neck of the woods are just fine, because they certainly are in ours. We're going to have a chat with Professor Alex Honior very shortly about macular degeneration and eye health generally. So if you've got problems with the peepers, or particularly in relation to macular disease, serious disease, then give him a call. 1-300-800-222. Lines are free. Use the opportunity to check it out. You might have a question. You're asking on behalf of yourself or someone else as well. 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By the way, if you're using the ABC Listen app to listen to us, this is a good way to find our podcasts as well. You can get them off the website, abc.net.au/nightlife. But an easy way to do it is search through ABC Listen for all our podcasted interviews. The Mighty Challenge is there too, by the way, if you want to have fun in the car or just run through it yourself. There's lots of things there, including our chat last week with John Keane about his new book on democracy. Check this out.
4: The research we have shows that fewer than one quarter of Australians trust political parties. 75% think that politicians are out only to feather their own nests.
3: Yeah.
4: Nearly two-thirds of voters actually distrust the federal government.
3: Yes, so is democracy in trouble? Check it out. It was an interesting chat with John Keane, and it's there on the ABC Listen app. Just check out them, and plenty of other nightlife interviews there as well. 1-300-800-222 is the number if you would like to ask questions of our guest in the first hour. Alex Honior is the chair of the Macular Disease Foundation. The macula is the name given to the area at the centre of the retina, at the back of your eye. It's only small, but gee, it's important. It's responsible for most of your colour vision, and you can't really watch TV or read or recognise faces without it as well. And macular deterioration is a key concern as you get older too. So we'll check this out tonight. Ophthalmologist and Associate Professor Alex Honior is with us in our first hour to explain how best to combat the onset of this. And he'll take questions, of course. Nightlife news breakdown. Gee, there's plenty on. The campaign really hotting up, of course, in Farrah. I know the voting's already opened in Farrah. This is the federal, the election, the by-election in the federal seat of Farrah. Claire Armstrong, ABC's chief digital political correspondent, will lead our discussion tonight. We'll look at the Farrah by-election. We'll also look at the visit of the Japanese Prime Minister Takeuchi to our shores. And also, the PM and the Treasurer seem as though they are going to go forward on changes to negative gearing and capital gains tax. So we'll check out why that is the case as well. And we'll ask Claire why the Liberals in the seat of Farrah are putting out pamphlets excoriating One Nation and talking about how disgraceful in their eyes they are. And yet they're both preferencing, both Libs and Nats are preferencing One Nation. What is going on? So we'll check out that. What if platypus, our most lovable monotreme, had massive teeth? They apparently used to. More on that with ABC Science's Jacinta Bowler. And Monday Night Travel, we're travelling to the WA tonight, to the Pilbara region, and the little coastal town of Cossack, located between approximately halfway between Perth and Broome. You'd think there would be a lovely Russian connection here, wouldn't you? Not so much. But there is an interesting history to it as well. It's pretty much a ghost town these days. But we'll talk about why it was important once. And if you're doing the big lap, you might check it out and drop in. Another edition of American Insight after the Mighty Challenge. What's going on in the Strait of Hormuz is not clear. The Iranians say, have been claiming tonight, that two of their missiles have hit a US warship. Now, the US deny this, and there doesn't seem any other way of any independent verification, so that's where it sits.

0: at the moment. This is after Donald Trump has suggested that that stranded ships in the Strait of Hormuz might be escorted to safety. Iran says this is delusional and it's not happening. So we'll have some more on that in American Insight as well. Former New York Mayor, Trump ally and legal advisor Rudy Giuliani is in a critical condition in a Florida hospital. We'll talk about his life and times as well. Issues of the day. Gee, there's lots of things around. Let's try and be positive. What about school reunions? Have you been to one? And also the singular Australian institution that is the Australian Sickie. Now, it's Monday. That's why we're talking about it. Because it's been on in our workplace today and it probably was in yours as well. Is it on the way out with all the paperwork required these days? Is that a good or bad thing, do you reckon? That's later. 1-300-800-222 is my number if you'd like to call and discuss your eye health with the doctor in our next hour. Give us a bell. Love you to be part of the program.
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0: Macular disease covers a range of conditions. They're painless, affecting the central retina or macula, which is the back of the eye. An estimated, nearly 2 million Australians have some evidence of macular disease. So it's common enough. People living with it can progressively lose their central vision, which includes the ability to recognise faces, read, drive, undertake many aspects of daily life. And for those living with it, is there a way you can reduce the impact of it? And for those who are worried about getting it, are there things you can do about it? Associate Professor Alex Hunya is a retinal specialist with over 20 years' experience in the treatment of macular diseases. He's been involved in numerous clinical trials and serves as the chair of the Macular Disease Foundation of Australia Medical Committee. And he joins us, more importantly, tonight to chat about it. Alex, good evening to you. Welcome to Nightlife.
3: Good evening, Philip. Thanks very much for having me.
0: Terrific to have you with us as well. Okay, let's start with the basics. What is it? What's the macula? And how important is it anyway?
3: So the macula's very important, obviously. I'm a little bit biased, but I think it's the most important part of the eye. So I'm old enough to understand the analogy that the retina at the back of the eye is like the film in a camera, so the macula is the very central part of that. And as you said before, it's essential for that detailed central sight, so reading, doing close-up things that people like to do, needlework, that sort of thing, but also for driving. So loss of macular vision can mean a really major loss of independence for people if they lose their reading and driving vision.
0: Okay, you don't lose your sight completely, is that it?
3: No, and that's a really important point. I'm glad you raised that early, because people hear about, you know, expressions like legal blindness, and that's really referencing what people can read on the vision chart in the doctor's office. But people with macular degeneration don't ever go totally blind. They always retain their peripheral vision, so they can always get around, and many can still live independently, but it's just that loss of the central sight.
0: Okay, so all right. So can you? Does it start? What do you actually see out of your eye if you've got it?
3: Well, look, as you mentioned, about between 1.5 and 2 million Australians have macular disease, most commonly macular degeneration, and most of those people have normal vision and don't know that they have the condition. Because they have the early and intermediate stages, and it's only if they develop the later stages of macular degeneration that they will get symptoms. But increasingly people are having the diagnosis made because optometrists are picking up signs of the condition, or they know that there's a history in their family. So, and also people are much more aware nowadays than they used to be.
0: Yeah, is it repairable? Fixable? Curable?
3: So we have good treatment for one of the forms of late macular degeneration, so that's so-called wet macular degeneration, where we have injection treatments that can be given. They're not a cure, but they're a highly effective treatment, and so they need to be given as early as possible.

0: after diagnosis, and they can, in 90% of cases, maintain people's vision, which is, you know, something that when I started doing this sort of thing 30 years ago, they weren't around, and unfortunately, we watched a lot of people lose their central vision.
1: Yeah, is it all right? Do we know what causes it? I mean, do you know that it's going to happen, or does it come out of the blue?
0: So, look, it's called age-related macular degeneration for a reason. The main factor is aging. Mm-hmm. The most common thing is a family history. So if you have a relative, a first-degree relative with macular degeneration, then you've got a 50% chance of getting it yourself. I have a grandmother and a mother who have macular degeneration, so I'm very likely to end up getting it myself.
1: Okay, you mentioned that there are different types of it, and you mentioned wet macular. There's a dry macular as well, isn't there?
0: Yeah, that's right. So the dry macular degeneration is where instead of abnormal blood vessels forming under the retina and leaking and bleeding, which is the wet form, basically you get little patches of the macula where the cells wear out. So a little bit like your hair falling out. And so if those patches enlarge and get right into the centre of the macula, then people can notice problems with their vision. But as I said, often people can have quite a bit going on in their macula before they appreciate any change in vision.
1: Mm. All right. General questions about eye health, in particular about macular issues. 1-300-800-222 is the number. Moya from Brookfield. Moya, good evening to you.
2: Good evening, Philip. Good evening, Professor. I've been diagnosed with macular degeneration in dry eye, and I've just started a treatment, which I believe is just started in this country, with the injection for the dry eye. And I was wondering, I'm having it apparently every 2 months, and it will just slow down the macular degeneration. Is that right?
0: It'll just slow down. That's right. That's exactly right. So you're having a medication called Syfovre, or rather unpronounceably pegcetacoplan, and that, I'm sure you've struggled to try to mention that. And so what that's been shown to do is to slow down that loss of those cells. And unfortunately, it's not possible to arrest that. But particularly in people where they have still got some reading vision, it can slow down that progression.
2: Could I also ask you, I get a lot of what I call it, sort of like looking through a kaleidoscope. I get all this glittery stuff in front of my eyes. Is that part of macula?
0: Can you describe it a little more?
2: It's just all these glittery colours in front of my eyes, and it happens. It doesn't happen all the time, but it's just like when we had the kids, we used to have a kaleidoscope, we'd look through and see. This is just what it looks like.
0: Okay, and you're having the injections in one eye, I'm assuming?
2: Only in one eye, yeah. The other eye, unfortunately, is too late.
0: right. So that was what I was going to ask you. If the vision's very poor in the other eye, and are you still reading with the eye that's having the injections?
2: Yes, fortunately.
0: So you can get some unusual visual sort of effects in macular degeneration. It mostly occurs in people who've got bad vision in both eyes, but not necessarily. And they can see these visual. In some people describe them as colours. Some people see much more formed visual phenomena. Yeah. So that's probably the sort of group that one falls into.
2: Mm. Yeah. So I had to stop driving because I could see stuff on the road that I knew wasn't there, and just so it was absolutely petrifying.
0: Yes.
1: I'm glad you're still with us, boy.
0: Well. I think you've touched on something very important there, Moya, which is that people who

0: have good insight into these things and they realise that they shouldn't continue to drive or take themselves off the road rather than, having to be told or having an accident. Good on you.
1: All right.
2: Thanks, Moya.
1: Thank you, Professor. Thank you.
2: See you. Bye. 1-300-800-222 is the number. We're talking macular eye health and eye health generally with my guest, Professor Alex Honya, who's a retinal specialist. Is there a connection between margarine and macular degeneration, says my texter.
0: That's an old chestnut. No, the long and the short of that is no. Okay. There's excellent dietary advice on the MD Foundation website. Very detailed. No, there's not an association with margarine.
2: Okay, Mary from Mudgee wants to know whether smoking can either affect or worsen it.
0: Yes, and I actually neglected to mention that before. So in terms of things that people can do, the big reversible risk factor is smoking. So cigarette smoking has been well demonstrated to make macular degeneration worse. Okay. So stopping smoking is a very important thing.
2: Okay, if you stop smoking, things get better, do they? I mean, they do anyway, but with your eye health.
0: Yes. It certainly will reduce the severity of macular degeneration, particularly the wet macular degeneration, in terms of how people respond to treatment.
2: Okay. 1-300-800-222 is the number. Bruce from Chelsea. Sorry, Bruce, you've been waiting on there. Hello.
3: That's all right. Hello, I hope you're both going well.
2: Yeah, I'm good.
3: Professor, I'll skip over this very quickly. I had two cataracts removed, one from each eye. And since that, at first I saw quite well, but I find my focus on mid-range is not very good. I'm okay with distance, but not as good as I used to be. And my reading, I virtually have to read with one eye. So I'm wondering whether that's macular degeneration of some sort, or is it just a different prescription in my glasses?
2: Alex?
0: Well, Bruce, that's certainly one of the possibilities. Have you been back to see your eye specialist or your optometrist about that?
3: No, I was speaking to you first, so that was an idea I've had for a while.
0: Sure. Well, look, there's a very common condition that can occur after cataract surgery where the little membrane behind the new lens, the artificial lens, can become clouded over. And people often say that, the vision was very good to start with and then it sort of becomes cloudy, and some sort of describe it as being like when they had the cataract in the first place. So that's something that's common and very easily fixed with a laser procedure that can just be done in the ophthalmologist in the eye surgeon's office. But more seriously, there may be a problem with your macula. And if you find that you're just reading with one eye, then that is a little bit suspicious for that, if one eye is definitely stronger than the other. So I would definitely get that checked out pretty quickly. I'm not sure whereabouts you are or what sort of access you have to, your doctor, but I would see an optometrist pretty promptly. And then if they find that sort of problem, then you'll be referred on quickly.
2: All right, Bruce, get on to it. Thank you. 1-300-800-222 is my number. Kevin from Moonda. G'day, Kev.
4: Hi. I'm ringing in relation to ocular shingles.
2: Oh, yeah.
4: And my wife has had it in both eyes, and also she's, as a result of that, she's ended up with neuralgia and quite serious headaches. And I was just wondering.
0: I'm really sorry to hear that. Yeah.
4: And I was wondering what the best sort of treatment for it is.
0: How long ago did she get the shingles?
4: A couple of years ago.
0: Okay.
4: Yeah, it's coming up for 2 years, yeah. And mm-hmm, it went from mm-hmm. one, and then that, and she had it in her right eye, and then sometime after that, that's cleared up a bit. She got it again in the other eye, even though she's had the vaccination and she's had the booster vaccination.
0: And the booster, yeah. Well, she's terribly unlucky to have had that happen, and the neuralgia, as you say, often everything else sort of clears up, and the neuralgia is a long term problem. So it would depend on which types of pain medication she's been tried on, sometimes people actually need to go as far as seeing a pain specialist if the neuralgia doesn't respond to usual medication. Yeah. So that's a really tough spot. I'm sorry to hear that.
4: Yeah. No, she doesn't have headaches all the time. It's just that they come in sort of waves.
0: Yeah. Yeah, it's often a very, very unpleasant stabbing sort of sensation that people get. But there are different medications that can modify that. That's sort of a fairly detailed discussion, though.
2: Yeah. All right. Sorry to hear that, Kevin. But thank you for the call. Graham from Bruny Island, who's a regular listener here, Alex, says a doctor in Tassie has found a correlation between canola oil and macular degeneration.
0: Okay.
2: I don't know whether he's saying put that in your pipe, but I mean.
0: Well, look, you know, the thing about associations is there's always a difference between association and causation. So lots of associations are found in medicine. Dietary epidemiology is notoriously difficult in terms of proving X causes Y. So I'd be very interested if there's a published, scientific article on that, because there are always lots of claims and lots of discoveries. But, that's plausible.
2: All right. Jenny from Cottesloe. G'day, Jenny.
1: Oh, good evening. Hello, Prof. I'm legally blind and have been since I was little. Didn't get diagnosed until I was about 12 with Stargardt.
0: Mm-hmm. So Stargardt's disease.
1: Both carried it, but I was the only one that got it. And we couldn't trace it back for many generations at all. But
2: what does that cause? What problems that cause, Jenny?
1: I've never been able to drive. I couldn't read the board at school. Okay. Used to hold the books really close while I could still read, and then, slowly you just can't read print at all. Mm-hmm. So I was just wondering if Prof has any new research on. I'm 68 now, so I guess most of the cells in the back of my eye are dead. Whether there's any new research you've heard of, or I heard that something to do with vitamin A now with little kids, and I guess that's too late for me. Yeah.
0: Mm-hmm. Yes. So there is actually a. Just by way of background, Phil. So Stargardt disease is the most common, what's called macular dystrophy. So it's an inherited condition affecting the macula, and often, as you describe, that's exactly what people experience at a young age. Often in their teens, they'll have that loss of central vision, and then unfortunately not be able to drive and read and so forth. And so there is some promising research being done. So there's a study being done. It may not be suitable for you if you're 68, but it's of something called a primer implant, PRIMA, and that's been used in people with macular degeneration, but there's also a study using

0: treatment for Stargardt disease, but it does require that the sort of circuitry, if you will, of the retina over the macula is still working. So that is possibly beyond. I mean, are you able to see anything at all on the vision chart?
1: If I stand like a couple of inches away from it,
0: mm-hmm,
1: I can, mm-hmm, yeah, I can still
0: okay
1: see the top line, right, or something.
0: Right. Okay. So they've got fairly strict entry criteria, so probably needs to be a bit better than the level of vision that you have. But if you were, so you're in Cottesloe, are you in WA?
1: Yes. Yep.
0: If you did want information about the study, then my colleague over there, Professor Fred Chen at the Lions Eye Institute, his research group there may be able to give you some information. Although, as I said, unfortunately, I suspect it's not going to be suitable for you.
2: Mm, okay. All right, Jen.
1: Nothing dietary-wise? No issues there? Nothing can help?
0: No, look, just the usual recommendations for a healthy healthy diet, but there's nothing specific that in the diet that will influence things at your stage.
2: No, sorry to hear that, Jen. Good luck. Thank you. Appreciate the call. 1-300-800-222. We're talking macular degeneration and general eye health too. Someone said on the text line, I assume vaping as well as smoking is bad. Yes, I presume so, Alex, is it?
0: Yes, not. Yeah. Obviously, vaping hasn't been around as long, but in many ways, vaping, you know, there are even more bad chemicals in that. So yes.
2: Florence from Petersham. Hi, Florence.
3: Oh, good evening. Thank you, Professor. My eyes are okay. I only wear glasses for reading. And everything is okay health-wise. I'm very well. But I do have red eyelids, and my optometrist seems to dismiss it, really. I do the white, you know, OptiSoothe iPads, and I try and blink as much as I can and drink as much water. Do you know the reason why you get red eyelids?
0: So are they red just along the edges of the eyelids, Florence?
3: No, the whole lid.
0: Oh, the whole lid. Okay.
3: Yeah.
0: Do you have any allergies to other things?
3: No. I eat it. I'm healthy. I walk and I watch my diet and. I was born in 1933.
0: Spring chicken. I've got plenty of patients at your ripe young age. Right,
2: you're heading towards a telegram from the king, I think. Miguel.
0: I've got three patients. Three patients turning 100 this year. So you're in very good company, Florence, and you're doing well not to have macular degeneration, by the way. Look, it's what you're describing. So you're using the lid wipes. That's normally for blepharitis, which is a condition that affects a lot of the eyelids along where the eyelashes come out. But it's unusual for the whole eyelid to be red with that. Has this been just a recent thing or going on for a while?
3: No, it's been going on for a while now. And yes, it has. Doesn't worry me, but, you know, when you go out, you've got to look good, you know, and I do. I have eyes.
0: You haven't changed eye makeup that you're using or anything that you might be sensitive to?
3: Oh, that could be. Yes, I suppose so.
0: Because if it's all of the skin of your eyelid, it may be a reaction to something that you're putting on it.
2: Would be my
0: guess.
2: All right. Thanks, Florence. On the text line, Alison says, it'd be interesting if Professor Hunya could raise awareness of the potential side effects of the new class of GLP-1 weight loss drugs. We're talking Ozempic and these and Mounjaro, these drugs, of course, used by a lot of people these days. Do they affect vision? Because Alison says, well, it's asserting that they do. Is there any evidence, any links here?
0: So there has been some evidence published regarding a fairly rare complication affecting the optic nerve in people who have diabetes who are using these medications.
2: Right.
0: And there's also a very small group of people who, and these are very effective medications. They're widely known, obviously, for weight loss, but what they're actually approved for on the PBS is for assisting in management of diabetes, and they're very effective. So in some people, if they very rapidly get their blood sugars down, then if they've got diabetes affecting the retina, which is called diabetic retinopathy, then that can very occasionally get worse. So, yes, there are some effects that it can have on the eye, although fortunately very uncommon.
2: Okay, interesting. All right, Jane from West Heidelberg. Yes, Jane?
4: Hello, thank you for taking my call. I was just wondering, my late mother was a smoker, and as she had macular degeneration, how strong is the smoking link compared to the genetic link?
0: Well, the genetic link is the strongest one. If she was a smoker and she got macular degeneration and you don't have macular degeneration, then, and I'm assuming you're a non-smoker, then you've certainly done yourself a favour there. And it depends a lot. If people have a family history, getting a rough idea of when their family member got it. So if you're mother got it in her, say, her 70s, and you're, you know, older than that, then it may mean that you're lucky and you won't get it.
4: How easy is it to diagnose? Do normal optometrist tests check for
0: Yes. If you and in particular, I always say to people, if they go to their optometrist and say that they've got a family history of macular degeneration and they would like their macula checked, then optometrists nowadays increasingly have sophisticated equipment to look at the macula. So, as I said before, even if people don't have symptoms, then the problem can be diagnosed. So I think that's the best thing to do.
2: Okay. Thanks, Jane. Julia says, can you give us an outline of a good diet to reduce the risk of macular degeneration? I would want to couple that with another couple of people suggesting that supplements. There's one called Macutec, apparently, which improves things. But are there things you could do to improve the health of your macula apart from eating, you know, a well balanced Mediterranean style diet?
0: Exactly that. And plenty of leafy green vegetables and fish at least once, preferably twice a week. As far as the supplements go, lots of people take supplements for all kinds of reasons, but as far as the macula specifically concerned, things like Macutec, what's called the ARIDS 2 supplement, which is from a very large clinical trial done in the US, and they are helpful in slowing things down to some extent, but only in people who already have macular degeneration. So unfortunately, they can't stop you from getting it. But that's as with a lot of supplements, if you can get nutrients through your diet rather than taking a pill, then that's always preferable.
2: You'd be much better off, yeah. Okay, Doug, thank you. Suzanne. Hi, Suzanne.
5: Yes, good evening.
2: Hi, Suzanne.
5: Thank you, Professor, and Philip, for taking my call.
2: Pleasure.
5: I have wet macula. In the morning I go for another injection. I'm having them 5 weeks in now. Yeah, I'm just wondering, mm-hmm. if people sort of

0: all the wives' tales, of course, about wearing sunglasses. Does that make any difference or not?
1: Look, I mean, it's a good common sense recommendation as far as your eyes are concerned. Not so much for macular degeneration, although glare can be a common problem for people with macular degeneration. So it's just one of those common sense sorts of things to make your vision as comfortable as possible.
0: Yes, yeah, that's good. Just another one. Eye drops I put in, about 3 times a day. Is that necessary or not?
1: So they're artificial teardrops, are they? So the lubricating drops?
0: Yes, lubricant drops, yes.
1: So look, if you're having the injection treatment for wet macular degeneration, then they're particularly helpful in the day or so after the injection because you often get that gritty, sandy sort of feeling from the antiseptic. But if you haven't been diagnosed with dry eye and you don't otherwise have symptoms of dryness or grittiness of the surface of the eye, then it's really just a matter of using them as needed. So often if people are reading or using screens for prolonged periods, you don't tend to blink as much, so you may get symptoms of dry eye, but otherwise really just as you need to.
2: Okay. Thanks, Suzanne. Pricing of drugs, Alex. Kim from Newport says, could you ask the professor how he feels about the pricing of drugs which are injected for MD, macular degeneration? I've been having injections for 15 years now, every 6 weeks. Firstly, Lucentis, and now for the past 7 years or so, Eylea. I understand the Eylea molecule was originally designed as an anti-cancer medication. As I understand it, each injection costs over $2,000, while I pay $700 thanks to a government subsidy. Are the drug companies taking advantage of macular degeneration patients?
1: Right, few
2: There you go.
1: things in there.
2: Step, step,
1: So,
2: step right, step
1: in
2: right in,
1: terms of
2: step right in, Alex.
1: so, in terms of the origin of the medication, so. In fact, the drug that started off as a cancer drug is a drug called Avastin, which is no longer available in Australia. And that's closely related to the Lucentis, which was the first one that Kim started on 15 years ago. That is an antibody fragment of Avastin. And then the Eylea that she's on now is a different type of molecule. So that's not something derived from the cancer drug. That's something called aflibercept. In terms of the cost of the medication, when they first came out, yes, they were, Lucentis was initially $2,200, which is, pretty eye-wateringly high, bad pun intended. And the drugs have now come down to be a lot less than that, so in the order of about $700, and they continue to go down, and there's more competition. In terms of what I think about that, look, these are very expensive medications. They are very generously probably have the best deal in the world in terms of the subsidy of the
2: Through the PBS, I guess, yeah. Okay. Righty, 1-300-800-222.
1: But it is still an awful lot of money.
2: Sure. So you're just dropping out a bit there, Alex. Hello? We still got Alex? We still got you, Alex? All right. Look, we'll continue on and see if we can just get Alex back here. Good evening. I've got macular edema in my left eye. I've had 4 injections, now going to 6 weekly injections. Could it be a result of Ozempic? Yeah, we did discuss this with Alex a minute ago, and Alex suggesting that there is some link with something to do with the optic nerve, but not necessarily possibly that. Please talk about, tell them about castor oil, says my texter, Phil, please. Alex, are you still with us?

0: Yeah, I have been hearing everything you've said.
1: Oh,
0: can
1: great.
0: You hear me now?
1: Thank you. Yeah. No, sorry, you were dropping out there for a bit. Yeah.
0: Not a problem.
1: Right. Okay. Excellent. Yes, no, Deborah says, I've got macular edema in my left eye.
0: Right.
1: Could this be the result of a Ozempic treatment?
0: If she has diabetes, then and that's the reason she's on the Ozempic, then it's far more likely that the macular edema is due to the underlying diabetes affecting her retina.
1: Right. Okay.
0: The other common condition that can cause macular edema is a what's called a retinal vein obstruction. So where one of the veins draining fluid from the eye gets blocked, and you get back pressure and swelling in the macula. But without knowing a bit more detail, I can't really say. It's not. There's more likely to be some other underlying problem than it being the Ozempic per se.
1: Okay. And the castor oil. I'm not laughing about it, but someone's suggesting that dropping castor oil into your eyes can help.
0: Okay, that's a. That's a new one on me, but as I said before the show, I don't say to people that something can't be useful. But yes, that's not one I've heard of before.
1: All right, Adrian from Ryde. Sorry, Adrian, you've been waiting on there. Appreciate that. Hello. Hi, Adrian. You still with us? Hello, Adrian. We got you. No, I'll put you on hold just in case you were there. Bernadette from Pearly War. Hello, Bernadette. Hello. Hello, Bernadette. Oh, sorry, let's try another one. Vivian from West Moona. G'day, Viv.
2: Hi, how are you going?
1: Yeah, good, thanks.
2: Good, thanks. I was diagnosed about 10 years ago with dry macula.
1: Mm-hmm.
2: But it seems that it's only in one eye, and after many years of taking a vitamin supplement that has the word plus on it, my ophthalmologist said that the drusen have pretty much disappeared, and I'm wondering if it's likely that they'll come back, if that makes any sense.
1: What do you reckon, Alex?
0: I'll verify for the listeners. So drusen, you able to hear me now, Philip?
1: Yeah.
2: Yeah.
0: Mm. Yep. So drusen are little deposits of, if you like, waste material under the macula, and they're the early stage of macular degeneration. And so, Vivian, if your drusen have disappeared, and they sometimes do that, they can sort of come and go, then... it would be unusual for them to completely go away. Often what will happen is, you know, some new ones will appear and some old ones will go away. And it's interesting if it's only in one eye. That's unusual for age-related macular degeneration. So it's possible that it can be that. Or it might be something else. But if you've seen an ophthalmologist and you sound very knowledgeable, if you know about drusen, then I think that you're just lucky that it hasn't affected the other eye.
2: And they say that it's much slower with the dry anyway.
0: Yes.
2: And so
0: yes,
2: maybe I won't lose my vision next, say, 20 years.
0: So look, it's a little bit difficult with the terminology with dry, because what some people still say is that basically if it's not wet macular degeneration, then it's dry. Dry is more in the more technical speak is the other form of more advanced macular degeneration. So you probably have intermediate macular degeneration, and most people at that stage will not progress to have significant visual loss. A percentage of them will, but there's a good chance that that you won't.
1: Okay. Well, good luck, Viv. Thank you. Anyway, well, what about this one? Chris from Coomber says, when I blow my nose, air comes out of my left eye. What's causing that? Your idea.
0: So you can sometimes have that. So air is-

0: is basically refluxing, so sort of going backwards up through the nasolacrimal system there and coming back out of the little spot, the little punctum where the tears normally go. So so tears normally go down from, so when you blink, there's a little hole there at the edge of the eyelid towards the nose, and that's where the tears normally go. So people who put in eye drops would know that they will sometimes get that taste of the eye drops in their mouth, because it'll go down the back of their nose and they'll be able to taste it. So that's normal, but the air going in the other direction's not. It's nothing serious or terrible. It's just a bit unusual.
1: Not a problem, but unusual. Okay.
0: No.
1: Alrighty. Bernadette, well, I think we might have you back. Hello, Bernadette.
2: Yeah, sorry, I dropped out.
1: That's okay. What's up?
2: I wanted to ask, can your professor there explain floaties? Because I went to the doctor because I was worried about macular degeneration. I was getting a lot of floaties and flashing lights. And the flashing lights have calmed down, but I'm still getting the floaties, even though they said that my macula was fine.
1: Okay.
0: Well, fortunately, floaters are not a symptom of macular degeneration. So floaters are little specks of material in the vitreous, which is the gel that's inside the back part of the eyeball, and they're a real nuisance because they cast a little shadow on the retina, and they're really noticeable if the shadow's on the macula, and they're particularly annoying because they move around. So if the eyes are still, then they're often not troublesome. If you also had some flashing lights at the time that started, then that suggests that what's happened is the vitreous gel has actually separated from the back of your eye, and typically the flashes and floaters start and then the flashing lights will settle down, usually over a couple of weeks. Did you have your eyes examined for that, Bernadette?
2: Yes, I did. Yes, I went straight off and made an appointment because I was worried about it.
0: Good, because those symptoms are usually a vitreous separation or vitreous detachment is something that happens to everybody with age, but very occasionally it can be associated with a tear of the retina. So it's very important to get that checked out as you did.
1: Okay. Alrighty, thank you for that. Text question here. Ian Andrew from Blackwood says, I was informed the wearing of cheap sunglasses with poor or no UV protection are detrimental because they allow your pupils to dilate, thus allowing great amounts of dangerous UV into the eyes. Could the doctor comment?
0: Well, certainly you don't want to wear glasses that don't have good UV protection. I'm not aware of specific evidence that if you wear cheap glasses that the pupil dilation will have a harmful effect, but that does sound logical in that the normal response of the pupil to bright light is to constrict, is to become smaller. So it certainly would leave your pupil a bit
1: I was told once, I don't know if this is true, Alex, that it's foolish to pay a lot of money for sunglasses because they're required by law to have a basic level of UV protection anyway. That's illegal to sell them as sunglasses if they don't.
0: That's, I don't know the finer points of it, but I think if you, if they're reputable, you're getting them from a reputable place rather than, getting things online or you're overseas and buy a really cheap pair of sunglasses, then that is probably right. But it's usually pretty clearly marked on them that they've got UV protection.
1: Okay. All righty. 1-300-800-222. Time is marching on. I think we've got time for another one too. Kirk from Beecroft has been waiting on. Sorry, Kirk. Hello.
3: Yeah, hi there. Hi. Look, I've got a condition called Best disease.
1: Mm-hmm.
3: So

0: So I've had it for, I've basically born with it. It's hereditary and it's degenerative. So I've had to retire and don't drive and all the rest of it now. But I'm just wondering, sort of, I've always believed that there's very little research being done into it. Very little sort of, the relatively unknown sort of condition.
1: You better tell us about it, Alex.
2: So best disease, well, Kirk can probably tell us a lot more about it from the perspective of the patient, but best disease is another one of those conditions like Stargardt disease. So it's a macular dystrophy. Now, unlike your previous caller with Stargardt disease, where she didn't have a family history, then best disease is inherited dominantly. So it's likely that Kirk would have affected family members. Kirk, you folks got any eye problems, or are you aware of other people in the family?
0: Well, Mum has it, and of her four children, three of us have it, and of my four kids, one of them has it.
2: Well, that's a pretty typical inheritance pattern for the condition. So, Kirk, it's a as with a lot of these conditions, there is a lot of work, or has been a lot of work into the genetics and into understanding the gene abnormalities that lead to these conditions. There's not a at the moment, I'm not aware of a current trial with best disease, but depending where you whereabouts you live.
0: In Sydney.
2: Oh, in Sydney, in Beecroft. Okay. So look, the best place to contact is the Save Sight Institute at the University of Sydney. So if you just look on their website, and they've got a group that deals with inherited retinal diseases, and if there are any studies that are going on specifically for best disease, then that's the best point of contact.
1: Okay. All right, Kirk, thank you. Appreciate it. We've unfortunately and sadly run out of time, which is a pity, I know, because lots of people wanted to talk. I hope we've answered as many questions as we can. Associate Professor Alex Hunyor has been our guest. He's the chair of the Macular Disease Foundation. Just in very quick summary, Alex, eat well, and look after your vision. Don't smoke.
2: Yes, all of those things, and important to get your eyes
1: checked regularly,
2: and particularly macular check.
1: Good on you. All right, appreciate it. So appreciate your time. Thank you.
2: It's a pleasure.
1: Alex Hunyor has been our guest. Professor Hunyor is the chair of the Macular Disease Foundation of Australia. All right, we've got news coming up, and we've got the nightlife news breakdown after that. Monday night travel as well. We're going to the tiny ghost town of Cossack in Western Australia. So looking forward to that, and I hope you can stay with us. Here's the ABC News.
3: Everything Brisbane. It's where you live.
4: Well, my memories are growing up locally. My grandparents lived around the corner here.
3: It's where your passions lie.
5: 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He loves it here. It's like coming home.
3: 612 ABC Brisbane.
6: ABC News with David Rollins. Iran's navy says it's prevented US warships from entering the Strait of Hormuz, according to Reuters news agency. At the same time, the Iranian Fars news agency is quoting local sources saying a US warship intending to pass through the Strait of Hormuz was turned back and that two missiles hit it when it was sailing near Jask Island towards the strait's eastern end. US forces in the region have begun an operation named Project Freedom to assist shipping through the strait that Iran effectively closed 9 weeks ago, after the US and Israel launched their war on it. Proceedings at the European Political Community Summit in Armenia are expected to be dominated by the conflict in the Middle East and Russia's war against Ukraine. Around 50 heads of state and government are gathered for the meeting, including Ukrainian President Volodymyr Zelensky. The group was established by France following the Russian invasion of Ukraine in 2022. European Parliament President Roberta Metsola says fighting disinformation is also on the agenda.
7: Wars are not only fought on the ground, but they're also

0: forts in the digital sphere, and they undermine and target the most vulnerable parts of our society.
1: Indian Prime Minister Narendra Modi's BJP party is on track to win two of four crucial state elections, weakening its key rival halfway into his third term in office. The BJP looks set to return to power in the eastern state of Assam for a third straight term, while counting trends on the Election Commission website show it sweeping West Bengal. The BJP has never ruled West Bengal, a state where it had only three local MPs until 2021. Mr. Modi and several senior BJP leaders have campaigned extensively in West Bengal for weeks, focusing on what they called illegal immigration from Bangladesh and a weak local economy. Witnesses have told a Melbourne court they felt disgusted when a group of men booed and heckled during an Anzac Day dawn service last year. Here's court reporter Christian Silva.
2: Well-known neo-Nazis Jacob Hersant, Nathan Bull and Michael Nelson have been charged with offensive conduct after allegedly heckling and yelling during the Welcome to Country at last year's dawn service in Melbourne. A fourth man charged, Ballarat dentist Ian Lomax, also has alleged neo-Nazi links. Today, witnesses told the Melbourne Magistrates Court they were disgusted when loud booing interrupted proceedings at the Shrine of Remembrance. Some filmed the men, capturing outrage in the crowd as people told them to be quiet. The group have pleaded not guilty, arguing they have a right to free speech.
1: Assault charges are mounting against a Sydney childcare worker. Charles Rushforth has the details.
3: Police arrested the childcare worker at a centre in Panania in Sydney's southwest late last month after receiving reports that the 24-year-old man had slapped a 3-year-old and 4-year-old boy in the face. He was charged with two counts of assault and later granted bail. Today he was charged with assaulting a 3-year-old and 4-year-old girl in a separate incident. He was taken to Campsie Police Station and charged with two more counts of assault and refused bail to face Bankstown Local Court tomorrow.
1: Commuters are being warned to plan for delays as further industrial action disrupts the rail network amid an ongoing bargaining dispute with Queensland Rail. Nadal Mustafa has more.
4: From tomorrow, around 20% of rail services will be cut as tensions escalate between the union and the government. The unions say members who have been participating in strike action over pay and conditions have now been shut out of their workplaces by Queensland Rail. About 300 fewer services will run across the southeast, with peak hour trains to be reduced from every 6 minutes to every 15 minutes, while off-peak trains will only run every half an hour. Roughly a third of stations in the southeast will no longer be staffed on weekends.
1: A Victorian court has heard allegations that former AFL great Neil Elvis Nicky Winmar assaulted a woman last year. Anna McGuinness reports.
5: A woman told the Bendigo

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There's even a section for you to share your local weather photos. The synopsis is, we're here for you. Come rain, hail or shine. 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
2: Yes, well, hello, and how are you? Philip Clark with you on ABC Radio. It's Monday night. It's the 4th of May. Yes, may the 4th be with you. Don't worry, we'll get to it a bit later on. It's the second hour of the program, 6 past 11, 6 past 9 in WA, 24 to 11 in South Australia and the Northern Territory, 1 a.m. in Fiji and Kiribati and 10 p.m. in Port Moresby. We're right through the Pacific with Radio Australia as well. Good to be with you. There might be some broadcasting transmission issues, but it's later, after midnight and 1 a.m. I'll let you know a bit closer to the time about all of that. Otherwise, you should be getting us loud and clear on broadcast, on your TV channel 25, on digital, of course. 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We'll put that hour on macular degeneration up there as well. My apologies to those who didn't get their texts answered, by the way. Somebody is a bit peeved about it. Look, I'm sorry. There are just too many to answer, and we didn't get to everybody's calls either. I'm doing our best here, but my apologies if you didn't get through. I hope you found the information useful anyway. Coming up in this hour, Nightlife News Breakdown, next up with Claire Armstrong, Science with Jacinta Bowler, and the big-toothed platypus. I know. Is it a worry? And we'll visit the WA ghost town of Cossack as well. So we've got plenty of things on. Hope you can stay with us for this hour. Give us a call, 1300 800 222.
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2: Well, the Prime Minister, Anthony Albanese, met with Japan's Prime Minister, Sanae Takeuchi, today in Canberra. She's here for a visit. They jointly announced a new agreement to elevate the special strategic partnership between the two countries and to work together to counter economic coercion and market interruptions in future. Prime Minister Takeuchi says a stronger relationship between Australia and Japan is a good thing for the Indo-Pacific region.
3: So, the strategic environment surrounding our two nations are becoming increasingly difficult. We have consistently and actively contributed to the regional peace and stability as the region's stabilizing force.
2: There we go. Simultaneous translation at work. The meeting marks 50 years since signing the landmark Basic Treaty of Friendship and Cooperation. Now, both leaders were effusive about the strength of the relationship. Indeed, Prime Minister Takeuchi said Australia and Japan were now, her words, quasi-allies. There was even talk this morning, based on a defence think tank suggestion, that Japanese submarines might yet be an alternative to AUKUS. Although that suggestion was soon kiboshed by Foreign Minister Penny Wong. Hang on, those subs were ordered once, sort of, weren't they, under the Abbott government? Maybe they can dig out the old order form. The parts might still be there. Joining us tonight for Nightlife News Breakdown is Claire Armstrong, ABC's Chief Digital Political Correspondent based at Parliament House in Canberra. Claire, good evening to you. Welcome back.
4: Hello. Thanks for having me.
2: I'm sure the order form must still be there. They're probably, you know,
4: filed away in a drawer somewhere, no doubt.
2: Exactly. I'm sure, you know, it's a bit like changing your mind about the dishwasher, isn't it? You can go back and
4: anyway. It's still under warranty.
2: Well, fortunately, we didn't see a drumming competition today between Prime Minister Takeuchi and Mr. Albanese. Even though he's keen on being a DJ, she's pretty handy on the drum kit, I understand.
4: Yes. Well, there was no drumming, but they had the official.

0: Your exchange of gifts, and the Prime Minister gifted Albo a couple of records. So, I'm sure he's probably giving those a spin as we speak.
1: Yeah. All right. Look, it's a strong relationship with Japan, and all that's good. I tell you what, it was just great to see somebody signing, agreements of cooperation in the world, given the world we live in. But the background to all this is a common thread, isn't it? And that's China.
0: Yeah, absolutely. I think, it's frequently described by me and my colleagues as every time two allies like this come together and talk about security in the region, that it's a thinly veiled swipe at China. But in this case today, it really was one of the many agreements that was signed between the two countries was relating to critical minerals cooperation. And that's particularly significant because it was only a couple of months ago that there were China imposed restrictions on some rare earth exports to Japan after Prime Minister Takaichi made some contentious comments about Taiwan. So she made quite a point of, in this sort of joint statement, saying that they're concerned about economic coercion. So the fact that Japan and Australia are going off and signing a deal like this just after Japan has essentially been punished for speaking out on Taiwan on this exact issue, it says a lot, I think, about where Australia and Japan are trying to kind of position the relationship to offset the obviously huge dominance of China in the region.
1: Yeah. This talk of submarines being considered as an option, as I say, it's not stupid because the Japanese make perfectly good submarines. In fact, as I say, under the Abbott government, we kind of ordered some or were thinking of it. Where did this new suggestion come from?
0: Yeah, so this was put forward by it was at a defence official at an event, essentially the idea being that, as has probably been well canvassed over the last 12 months in particular, a bit of concern about whether the AUKUS submarines that have been, agreed to, somewhat paid for, but, are a long way from hitting the water. If that deal starts to go awry, what are Australia's backup options? And this former senior defence official from Japan has suggested that some kind of backup could come from that country. The issue for Australia being, of course, that if you start talking seriously about plan Bs, which the government is absolutely not doing at this stage, that sends a bit of a signal that you don't have faith in plan A. So the government hosing that one down as soon as it was reported today.
1: Well, I mean, there's a considerable doubt about plan A, I must say. But anyway, you're right, though. The Foreign Minister, Penny Wong, wasn't having any of it.
2: We're focused on AUKUS, so that's a capability that is important for Australia. It's in our national interest. It's about having a capability that enables us to contribute to both deterrence and assurance, and that is that those are things necessary for peace and stability.
1: They must privately be thinking about what's going to happen, because there's plenty of evidence to suggest that these subs aren't going to appear.
0: This is the issue. It's whether the US can lift its production capability to service not only what it needs to build for itself, but what we are ordering. I think the sort of unspoken part here is there is a little bit of a plan B in AUKUS, which is that essentially it's not a very good plan B, but we host a higher rotation of submarines coming through the region. Obviously, we're building up our ports to be able to take these nuclear submarines and be able to service them. That is probably the real plan B of AUKUS, but it's obviously not an ideal one when we have been cutting multi-billion dollar checks for the US shipbuilding industry to get these things going in time.
1: No, exactly right. Exactly. Robin says, by the way, Phil, did he ask the Japanese Prime Minister where the new Tasmanian ferry was? Is it still in Scotland? That is a very off-topic question, Robin, but one we could return to at another stage.
0: I think there's one in Perth as well, isn't there? Sorry, it's well established that I'm a Tasmanian and I'm horrified at the fact that the Devonport Port is not able to take these ships. But
1: correct.
0: I think there is one in Perth as well as one abroad.
1: It's another topic. All right. Look, to the budget this week, Claire. The Treasurer, Jim Chalmers, has warned there'll be little room for more cost of living support in this budget. He says it'll be his most responsible budget yet, and he's ruled out an immediate extension of the 26-cent cut to the fuel excise. That's what's keeping, of course, fuel prices down

0: at the moment. As you might have noticed, they're reasonable at the pump at the moment, but that's because of the excise cut. Here's what he had to say when asked if there'd be any new cost of living help.
1: Really, right across the board, the government is very focused on this inflation challenge, very focused on cost of living pressures being faced by people right around the country, and the budget will respond to that in the ways that I have outlined.
0: Well, despite the fact that they said they wouldn't, they do look as though they are going to bring in changes to negative gearing and some capital gains tax discount changes. Claire, do we know how widespread this is going to be? And is it? I mean, there's almost a certainty that it'll be grandfathered, isn't it?
2: Yes, I think what we are about to see, and this is really interesting for a whole range of reasons that I could spend half an hour on, but what we're going to see is a measure of paring back of both capital gains tax and negative gearing, what it is looking like. And some of this hasn't fully been bedded down, in part just to stop people like me, you know, stumbling across details too early. But what it's looking like is negative gearing will almost be entirely grandfathered, meaning if you currently have a negatively geared property, that the settings will remain and that the changes will apply to future people, investors trying to negatively gear. I mean, over time, people who have negatively geared houses tend to end up being positively geared as they pay off the principal of their loan. So it will eventually have an impact over time. And on capital gains tax, it looks like the government is settling on a system of sort of essentially allowing the amount of time that a person has owned the asset under the old regime to have the old regime apply, but then for it to essentially switch at the point in time that the changes are announced. So you'd have like a dual kind of capital gains tax discount applied one way or the other to your property. So that's sort of looking like in both cases, it's really about changing the settings going forward rather than being punitive or changing the system for people that are already making the most of these tax benefits, which you've got to say for a government saying that the reason they're going to make these changes, which on negative gearing in particular, the Prime Minister ruled out changing only a year ago at the election.
0: Yeah, he did. That's awkward for them, isn't it?
2: It's very awkward.
0: He did flatly say he wasn't going to do it.
2: On negative gearing, they were very careful with their language on capital gains, but on negative gearing, the Prime Minister absolutely said that he was not going to be touching
0: it. That's right.
2: So I think what is going to probably happen is they will sell a story that is not necessarily wrong around this being an issue of intergenerational equity. It's kind of the buzzword of the budget this year. The problem with all of these things being grandfathered is essentially it's a little bit like pulling the ladder up behind you and saying that all of the generation of boomers who benefited from all of these lucrative tax settings will be able to retain that benefit, but no one will be able to follow after them. So I'm not entirely sure how equitable that ends up being.
0: Yes, the Treasurer defended what's expected to be a broken commitment. Let's listen.
1: I think the best way to build trust is to make the right decisions for the right reasons. And there are genuine intergenerational concerns and pressures in our budget, in our tax system, in our housing market, and in our economy more broadly.
0: Well, predictably, perhaps the opposition look as though they're going to line up and oppose it. Nationals leader Matt Canavan's already onto it, pointing out the government insisted it would keep the tax breaks in place.
3: I think people expect their politicians to implement what they promised to do. That would be the best way to restore trust. If we have a government now that just a year from an election where they said they would not touch negative gearing is going to abolish negative gearing. That means a massive new tax on Australians.
0: Is that actually fair to say it's a new tax on Australians? It's the abolition of a tax break, I suppose.
2: Yeah, I mean, probably what Labor are going to be relying on is that all that's really affected are future people hoping to capitalise on these breaks rather than, you know, the people that are currently doing it. But I think what's interesting is obviously these are some of the tax issues that contributed to Labor's election loss in 2019. They lost a lot of bark trying to defend these things, and to have come full circle like this, I think there are still people in the party who are wary about, you know, there being ammunition there for the opposition. I think a couple of things are interesting. One, even though I do believe that the opposition would oppose any of these changes, I don't think they're settled on whether they would actually go to the next election vowing to repeal them.

That is to say, they'll make a lot of noise, but maybe bank the savings or the changes into their own budget assumptions, you know, for their plan if they were to win government at the next election. And the other thing is, I think Labor would be looking at how things went with the changes to the Stage 3 tax cuts in the last term, which they obviously vowed not to change.

0: and hopefully, I guess, although it might be minimal, in some way assist younger people into getting into their first home.
1: Thank you, Di from Bunbury, by the way. Di from Bunbury sent us in a text and a photo, Claire, of the Spirit of Tasmania in Frio last weekend.
0: There you go. I knew it was over west.
1: Someone else says they're both in Geelong. Phil in Hobart reckons they're both in Geelong. So maybe there's progress. Anyway, as I say, this is another matter. Hey, look, Claire Armstrong's with us. This is the new Nightlife News Breakdown. Claire is leading it. ABC's chief digital political correspondent based at Parliament House in Canberra. The Farah by-election coming up this Saturday. Claire, this is going to be much viewed because of the because everyone wants to know whether One Nation is going to win it or not. Liberal frontbencher Andrew Hastie says the coalition has low expectations for the outcome of the upcoming Farah by-election.

0: he's boosting the expectations of One Nation because, for reasons which some might think are as odd, the coalition, both the Libs and the Nats, are preferencing One Nation, which means that if they do win the seat, which maybe is likely, they will win it with the assistance of the coalition. It's an odd situation, isn't it, Claire?
1: It really is. I mean, I wouldn't normally say grab your popcorn for a kind of out-of-the-way middle-of-the-term by-election, but on this occasion, I think it's worth tuning in on Saturday night as those votes come in, because it really is kind of the first test case we've had at a federal level for what happens when One Nation are polling as high as they are. What's going to be interesting is, I think it's been well, almost since before the election was called, well established that it was going to end up a race between the One Nation candidate, a man named David Farley, and a kind of local community independent, somewhat modelled on the Teals, but a bit more of the orange, kind of rural, regional, independent flavour, a woman named Michelle Millsap. It's going to be between the two, and those preferences will be key. What's important to always remember, though, is just because a major party puts on their how to vote their recommended vote of preference order, that doesn't necessarily mean that voters have to or will indeed follow it. So even though they've probably given the One Nation candidate a bit of a boost, I'm not sure if that will translate on the night. But obviously the argument that the Liberals are putting around at the moment is that they feel more confident of their chances of beating a, you know, short-term One Nation MP at the 2028 election than they do in knocking out an independent, with, you know, independents in regional areas tending to hold on once they're elected.
0: Yes, the Liberal Nats have put out a pamphlet in the electorate excoriating One Nation and, you know, really taking the cricket bat to them for all sorts of reasons. But as I say, they're giving them their preferences. You assume if Michelle Millsap comes, assuming no one gets an outright majority in after first preferences are counted, then the preferences are going to decide the matter. Certainly, David Farley, the One Nation candidate, has lost a bit of skin over the last week or so, hasn't he, Claire? Because it's been revealed that he was shopping himself around to the Labor Party, also the Nats as well, looking for a pre-selection with both parties, as well as saying he was comfortable with the net overseas migration target as well. So, I mean, all these issues, do you think, are they likely to take some skin off him or not, do you think?
1: I mean, part of the reason, for anyone that's spent any amount of time in this part of regional New South Wales, it's pretty reliant on a migrant workforce in a whole range of industries. So I think part of the reason he deviated on migration probably was somewhat reflective of the electorate, although he probably went a little bit further than he needed to on that in terms of effectively saying that the current levels were maybe okay. I think that has probably drawn attention to him. And I also think that the idea that he looked at running for Labor, looked at being involved in the Nats, it may have influenced some people's sort of opinion of him. But don't forget that One Nation voters probably previously were Labor and Nationals voters who have also shifted their allegiance. So perhaps they're a little bit more sympathetic to that criticism. But it is true that the Libs are going really hard campaigning publicly against One Nation, even as they preference it. I'm fascinated. There are some amazing posters around the electorate at the moment by the advocacy group GetUp, essentially linking Pauline Hanson to being more of an ally of Donald Trump than she is of Australia. And I think some of those issues are also cutting through at the moment. We've seen a couple of points fall away in the polls for One Nation, even as they sort of remain the favourite.
0: Yes, but and as you say, and rightly so, everyone assumes that the coalition preference vote would automatically go to One Nation. But that's probably the most fascinating thing to look at on Saturday night, as to whether that actually is the case.
1: I really think it's going to spray around in crazy ways, and we could be counting for a very long time on Saturday till we get a result.
0: Interesting. All right. Terrific to talk, Claire. I don't suppose we'll see the aeroplane in Saturday's by-election.
1: I think Pauline's going to be down there later in the week. So, she's got to get there somehow.

0: Yes, well, the sexy plane will no doubt help. Claire, terrific to talk with you as well.
1: Thank you for having me.
0: Appreciate it. Claire Armstrong is the ABC's Chief Digital Political Correspondent based at Parliament House in Canberra.
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0: Willie says, have a look at the odds on Sportsbet for the Cedar Fair. I haven't looked at the odds, actually, is it? You'd have to think that One Nation would be in the favourite, wouldn't you? I don't know. We'll check it out. Thanks, Willie. 1-300-800-222 is the number. All right, let's talk science. Jacinta Bowler standing by. One of the stories we want to cover is did platypus once have big teeth? All right, let's talk to Jacinta Bowler next up.
2: Nightlife Science.
0: When I talk about platypus, you're going to picture one of our most iconic animals. You remember when English explorers first found them, they were accused of making them up. Who would have an animal like this? Billed like a duck and so on. But if you went back even further in time to the evolutionary past of one of our treasured monotremes, you'd get even some more surprises. New research into platypus evolution can go back, wait for this, 25 million years. Yep, you'd find a platypus, but not quite like they are today. Turns out that alongside everything else that makes a platypus into a platypus, ancient monotremes had quite substantial teeth. ABC Science reporter Jacinta Bowler joins us. Jacinta, good evening. Welcome back to Nightlife.
4: Thanks for having me.
0: 25 million years old. Dear, oh dear.
4: I know, that's very old, isn't it? You wouldn't think that...
0: That's a long time ago. What was around 25 million years ago?
4: 25 million years ago, you're looking at kind of these really old, the kind of animals that you think of as Australia's megafauna. So big animals, lots of different things going around.
0: Okay, so the big wombats and the big kangaroos and so on.
4: Exactly, yeah. So it actually 25, that particular one, the platypus with teeth, it's actually about 17 million years ago that they developed teeth. So there have been platypus for 25 million, but they had these teeth then. And now, I don't know how much you know about teeth in platypus, but they actually have these little nubs instead. So instead of having teeth today, today's platypus don't have teeth. They have these nubs instead that they use to grind their food.
0: Okay, but millions of years ago, Jacinta, they had actual choppers. Now, we know this because 425 k's north of Adelaide, they've dug them up, haven't they?
4: Yes, yes. So some Flinders University researchers have been looking at this particular site for a number of years now. They found platypus fossils in 2015, 2017 and 2020. And while they're looking at this kind of area, this is, you know, not the kind of thing that, looking at the scene, it doesn't look like the kind of place that you'd want to have a platypus today. It is very much a dry location. Mm-hmm. It's very red desert. But at the time, it would have been, you know, a forest, the really lush environment. It would have been like numerous different water animals in the area. So just a completely different view of what we get today. But yeah, so these particular platypus, the reason that they have teeth, which I thought was pretty cool, is that the diets of these creatures were different to what we imagine now. So they found a couple of teeth bones, and usually this is what happens. They find small bits of the animals. They find platypus teeth, or you know, maybe a bone from a foot or things like that. You don't find the whole creature, but in this case they did find quite a pretty decent part of it. So they found a bone that was part of an arm or the front limb, and basically any bone that you find can give you more information about it. But the teeth especially is really interesting, and they believed that it would allow the platypus to eat much crunchier creatures. So for example, crayfish, mollusks, clams and other things that maybe platypus don't need to eat today but did back, you know, millions of years ago.
0: Oh, okay. We don't know what evolutionary trends led them to lose their teeth, do we?
4: No, I don't think this is, well,
0: eating too many sweet crayfish. I mean,
4: oh, they've all got all the teeth fell out. All the adults, no.

0: No, I don't think we know that, but this is one of those things where more research will find out more information about this stuff. And we only have a small amount of fossils. So the more fossils we can find, the more that maybe we can work out how they lost them and why they lost them.
1: Yeah, duck bill with teeth. Okay. Anyway, it was a thing, not anymore. The platypus grinds up with, what did you say? They have nubs.
0: So today, modern platypus, they have vestigial teeth. So when they're born, they do have teeth, but they don't keep them. So when they get older, they lose them, and instead they have these kind of like rough grinding pads that they can use to chew. So they kind of, yeah, there's not really, yeah, it doesn't look like a tooth. It kind of looks more like a flat spot that you can grind against.

0: Digest it, and it's got direct links to effects on the brain and nervous system. Ages ago, we got rid of lead out of petrol and lead out of paint and other things like that. But research this week out of the States shows that the levels of lead in clothing, of all things, might be way higher than is safe. Jacinta, why is there lead in clothing in the first place?
1: Yeah, it's not great, is it? You don't want to think about lead in your clothes. But when we think about clothing generally, when clothing gets made and when clothing gets coloured and dyed and all of the things that make the beautiful stuff.
0: It's a fixative for the dye, is it? Yeah.
1: Yes. So, you know, there's lots of different ways that you would do it, but fabric treatment, particularly with dyes, uses sometimes, not always, but can use lead. And so a particular American researcher, Camilla Devers, was looking at lead in clothing after she found that her young daughter briefly had really elevated lead levels. So she went looking for things in her house that might have caused the spike in lead. And she found that, the daughter's clothes was one of the things that actually had this higher level. And when she did it was a small study. So she ended up submitting the small study to the American Chemical Society conference. But looking at 11 children's shirts, she found that all of them exceeded the 100 parts per million threshold recommended by the US regulator.
0: Wow.
1: And specifically, she found that brightly colored shirts had more lead. And this, I should say, in your clothes, if it's just on your skin, it's unlikely to be an issue. But in this particular case, there's worry because if kids are, you know, for example, putting clothing in their mouth or doing anything like that, you may have that kind of transfer from the clothing to your body, which obviously you don't want for things like lead.
0: Can you wash it out?
1: Kind of, yes. So what you would want to do, what we would recommend doing is putting the clothes in the wash as soon as you do it. Some things are better to remove this than others, though. So if you do like an eco laundry powder, it may not come off. They might not be able to remove it. Older powders, they are better for this. You can sometimes get it out that way, but it's not going to be all of it. There are some other things you can do, like you can use

0: It can end up in your washing machine, which means that it may be passed on. So again, these are small amounts. This is something that is happening. But what the researchers and what other researchers have said about this is it's actually much better to make sure that we get this out of the system. We try and make it so that we understand more about where our clothes are coming from and what's being done to our clothes to make them, including these kind of chemicals, so that we can either avoid them if maybe you've got young kids, for example, and you're worried about this kind of thing, or remove them altogether so we don't have those kind of, well, we don't have heavy metals in either the production of clothes, so that people that are doing this might be getting damaged or hurt, and also that anyone that's wearing the clothes isn't being hurt down the track as well.
1: Interesting. Yeah. It's also, there's a lot of chemicals in clothing generally out there. I mean, in particular, I was intrigued by the research also had a look at a number of fabrics, particularly the very popular bamboo fabrics at the moment, which everyone's just, it's are kind of all the rage because people think, oh, you know, that's natural and organic. Well, yeah, sort of. Because to get bamboo nice and soft as a fibre, you have to douse it in chemicals, particularly carbon disulfide, which is not good for you either.
0: Absolutely. Yeah, it's really unfortunate actually, because we do have this idea that, new fabrics and things like this, bamboo is a natural substance. But if you think about what bamboo actually is, like physically, what it looks like, it's quite a hard substance. It's kind of woody. And so to make this woody substance turn into something soft that you could wear as undies, for example, is really difficult. And you do need to do a lot of work to be able to process it. So I don't want to convince anybody to have a certain fabric, but usually when you have these situations, it is better. Sorry, that's my cat. Usually in those situations, it is better to be able to focus on things like natural fibers, particularly tried and true ones like cotton.
1: Yep. All right. And just finally, the buzzword right now around science and tech is AI and whether we have enough rules in place around it. I mean, I don't know. This thing's coming at us like a tsunami, isn't it?
0: Yes, it sure is. I feel like there's not a week that goes by before there's more AI news. So in this particular research, what they were looking at is about whether we have enough like a national strategy or some kind

0: everyone kind of has their own computer now that's being used from work. I think people kind of understand that you can be tracked on those devices. There's definitely things in place to work out what internet things you're going to or how much time you're spending on certain apps. But AI systems are able to increase this. You're able to do stuff like track how many like clicks you're doing or timing. Or even things as, or even potentially using your own webcam to be able to check, what timings and stuff is going on. Now, this is software that you can use on this system. It's not to say that every workplace is doing this, but there's not really a lot of guardrails surrounding how this AI can be used, to be able to, for staff, and whether it's ethical. Or not ethical. And so what they were trying to suggest in this particular study was that we need to be making sure that we have these guardrails and at least have these discussions before this stuff gets too out of hand.
1: And fair enough too. All right, Jacinta, always great to talk. Thank you.
0: Thank you.
1: Jacinta Bowler, our science correspondent.
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1: Thanks for the texts too. Norm from Inglewood says platypuses were there 25 million years ago. Sir David Attenborough must have been there. Is he 100 this year? I think he is. I think, isn't he, 100 this year? David Attenborough, what a man, hey? Chipper from King Island says maybe since the English came to Australia, the platypus lost their teeth as well. Summit. Of course, and yes, and I like this one from one text that says, of course we should get AI to work out the rules for AI. They're sure to be good. It is a bit like that, is it not? All right. We're going Monday night travelling to Cossack in WA, the Fine Young Cannibals first.

0: Good, good, good thing. Yeah, fine young cannibals and good thing. May the 4th be with you. Yes, to you too, David from Singleton. Don't worry, we're going to get there in the Mighty Challenge coming up after the news. All right, let's go travelling in Monday night.
1: Monday night travel on Nightlife.
0: Well, it was once a bustling commercial hub on the continent's northwest shores. It was a pastoral gold rush and pearling port full of activity. But today, the town of Cossack is a living ghost town. It's on the Pilbara coast, nearly halfway between Perth and Broome. And in its heyday, it played host to thousands of people seeking their fortunes in the region's growing pearling and gold mining industries. Today, though, it's mostly in ruins, and the remnant ruins sit alongside just 8 proudly restored original buildings, which tell its rapid story of boom to bust, and it's become something, as you might imagine, of a tourist draw card for people, I presume, doing the big lap, amongst others. Professor Alistair Peterson is the Chair of Archaeology at the University of Western Australia. He's worked at Cossack for over 25 years, and he's with us this evening. Alistair, good evening to you. Welcome to Nightlife.
2: Thank you so much. It's a pleasure.
0: Cossack's an odd name for a township in the middle of the desert. Was it founded by Cossacks?
2: No, though, of course, that's the first thing you'd think. It's a great name change. It was originally named Tianxin, so a Chinese name after a boat. And then the governor of Western Australia visited Cossack, I think, about 1871. And so they didn't name it after him, which was kind of a long tradition, but they named it after his boat, which was the Cossack.
0: Oh, right. That's somehow deeply disappointing, Alistair.
2: Yes, there is no Cossack link.
0: I was hoping for some rich Cossack link there. It was one of those gold rush places, was it, that came and went?
2: Well, there was a gold rush, but really this is a pearl shell rush.
0: Okay.
2: The pearl shell fisheries that were established first in Shark Bay in the 1850s and then in the Pilbara in the 1860s really led to the town being set up. But it's a two-sided thing. So pastoralism, so a lot of colonists, particularly from places like Victoria, looking to make it in the northwest. And so these pastoralists quickly realised that there was a pearling industry as well. So they kind of go hand in hand. So it was really the port set up on this little place called Butcher's Inlet that operated from the very first days of the arrival of those people in the northwest.
0: Mm. Yeah, okay. So I mean, it was incredibly important to its traditional owners, the Ngalama people,
2: yep,
0: who were there for tens of thousands of years, and they fished and hunted there. So like it was a good place to live always, was it?
2: Well, look, I'm sure many of your listeners haven't been because it's pretty remote.
0: Most of our listeners have not been.
2: Okay, fair enough. Look, it's an extraordinary location. You're on the edge of the Indian Ocean, but you're kind of facing the wrong direction. You're not facing west. You're often facing kind of north, and it's one of those places where you can kind of, watch the moon rise, and you do that, that staircase to heaven effect as well across the bay. So you've got these wonderful hills in and around this inlet. And this is where the port was set up. It had been home to, Ngalama people, obviously, for tens of thousands of years. And you can see why, because you can fish, there's lots of shellfish there, there's kangaroo, and you can see it in the rock art and everything that's around the town as well. So it's a very rich place to be.
0: It flourished from what? Throughout the 19th century, did it, or...?
2: Yeah, so set up in 1863, kind of Port Hedland about the same time, what was De Grey Station, but not as big a port, and really just kind of a small but booming population based on the pastoral industry and pearling. And that really went through to the end of the century, and then once they'd kind of worked all of those beds of pearl shell, they'd move further north, and it's set up in Roebuck Bay, which is where Broome is. And so today people think of, pearl fisheries and hardhat Japanese divers and all the rest of it. Yeah. But really there's like 40 years, 50 years, which is basically an industry that's, people diving without air, mainly Aboriginal divers, but also they grabbed a lot of indentured labourers from islands in Indonesia through their kind of relationships with the Dutch colonial administration there. So it's really the thing that makes Cossack amazing, and you can see it in the archaeology, is it's just so diverse, so ethnically diverse. So if you'd been there in the 1870s, you had Ngalama people and other Aboriginal people, you had, you know, Chinese people, you had Malay divers, you had Japanese people there operating stores. You can actually see like Asian vessels everywhere. You would swear you're in island Southeast Asia sometimes when you look at the archaeology. You know, giant ceramic jugs that have kind of fallen off boats and into the inlet that are still turning up every now and then when fishermen find them. So it was a very remarkable place.
0: So the last residents walked away in the 1940s. I'm just trying to get to why, really. If it was such a pleasant place to be, it's got a natural port, it's beautiful, there's good agricultural land, is there? Okay, the pearling goes, but is was that really the only reason for the town being there?
2: Pretty well. Like when you see the images of the fleet, and we've done a lot of maritime archaeology in and around the harbour, it was just absolutely full of boats and shipwrecks and all the rest of it as well. But when the pearling moved on, then really there wasn't that much need for it to remain. And so there was a tramway that connected it about 10, 15 kilometres inland to the town of Roebourne on the Harding River. And really Roebourne then became the principal town and really kind of ran that shire. It was the Shire of Roebourne until the development of Karratha more recently. So Roebourne really became the administrative centre, and that's where you had your the colonial magistrates and the police and all the rest of it as well.
0: It's funny, isn't it, how our towns just come and then they go. I'm talking with Professor Alastair Patterson, who's the Chair of Archaeology at the University of Western Australia, about the Western Australian ghost town of Cossack. Well, it was a ghost town, wasn't it? I mean, people left in 1940 and then it was empty.
2: Yeah, pretty well. By 1940, you know, you would have been hard pushed to see anyone there. They'd set up a leprosarium on the other side of the inlet in the early 20th century. So there were certainly Aboriginal Ngalama residents still there. There was a store run by a Japanese family, the Muramat family, and you would have met them if you went in there. But pretty well by the 1930s, it was abandoned. 1950s, certainly fully abandoned. Kind of laid dormant. The National Trust got in there in the 1970s and restored some of the key administrative buildings. And so when you go there now, there's some wonderful bluestone buildings that you can actually see there, the old courthouse and the police station, and there's a wonderful customs house as well, because you had to pay customs duty. It was an international port. So there is a lot of kind of built infrastructure as well as all of the archaeological ruins.
0: How about that? As an archaeologist, what do we get from such places apart from the transience of humans and their greed for riches?
2: A place like that can basically tell us part of the story about how Australia became part of a series of global networks. We think of the Pilbara, right, as the engine room of Australia's economy and all of these things, but that story really begins much, much earlier. And so this is just one period where we can kind of look to Australia's role in Asia in particular, with all of those different people working there. It also tells a pretty powerful story, I guess, of kind of loss of country. You know, none of those industries worked unless they really relied on Aboriginal labour, and most of that was unfree. There were people in the early days of the pearling fleet, they had women diving and pregnant women and children, and it was really horrific. And so I guess the other, you know, you can tell the global stories and those really local stories at the same time. I think it's, for an archaeologist, you know, you can actually just look at all of these sites, and they really, it's quite a unique place archaeologically. Yeah. I don't know many places like it in the country that really could do all of that heavy lifting of narrative as Cossack can.
0: Yeah. I mean, the vast coastline of Western Australia has always fascinated me ever since the first Dutch came there and looked at it, the French as well and so on. Almost all of them concluded that it was inhospitable and well, they knew it was inhabited.

0: because they'd seen local people, but they didn't think it was a place you could really make much of. And Cossack's an interesting example of that, I suppose, too, isn't it? That actually, yes, it was a place you could live and be.
1: Oh, absolutely. You know, in the Kimberley, there's a place called Camden Harbour. So across northern Australia, you know, concerned by the Russians and the French, you know, in the early 1800s, the British established some settlements like Port Essington in Arnhem Land and other places, and they largely were abandoned, but not as quickly as Camden Harbour. That was settled by some colonists from Portland in Victoria in the same period as Cossack, about a year later, and they were basically dragging the hills back to Cossack about a year and a half after trying to set up a sheep station there in the West Kimberley. It's a very difficult place in that era to kind of survive and set up these colonies. So I think Cossack is a very rare success story in many ways, and that's why there's so much archaeology there.
0: Mm. These days, does the highway go through it? No.
1: No, so it goes through Roebourne, and so you basically you turn off at Roebourne, you go along the coast, you go towards the coast, you're heading towards Point Sampson, great fish and chips.
0: Yep.
1: But along the way, you kind of go in and drop into Cossack. So there's no one lives in Cossack, and really, you know, the difficulty that it faces is it's really hard to imagine how you can actually make these places sustainable in many ways. How do they bring something to local communities that's meaningful, as well as kind of accommodate for tourism? So at the moment, there was a backpackers there, and that's closed. There was a cafe there, and that's currently closed. So there's been a lot of attempts over the years to make it at work, and very recently there've been some really exciting attempts there as well. So I'm kind of hoping that the state government has some kind of plan up its sleeve to make it all come together, because it's a pretty important location on the West Australian coast.
0: You can apparently stay overnight in the old police barracks. Is that right?
1: Currently, I think that's closed.
0: That's closed too. Okay.
1: Yeah, apparently. So you'd have to stay nearby. Obviously, you can stay in places
0: in like your caravan or somewhere.
1: Or in your caravan, of course, yeah.
0: Is there much digging to be done in Cossack? You're an archaeologist, Alistair. You never go anywhere without a shovel in your backpack, do you?
1: Normally a trowel. The shovel's kind of a bit scary. But look, we did a series of excavations there about 20 years ago with a whole bunch of students who went on to become historical archaeologists. I've done maritime archaeology in the Butcher's Inlet with the WA Museum. And there is so much more that could be done at that place. So I'd certainly welcome the opportunity to go back and do some more. But, you know, we're busy working all along the West Australian coast and offshore islands, looking into pearling sites and other historical archaeological sites. So there is so much to be done up there.
0: Check it out, especially if you're doing the big lap, I guess. Drop in if you're going through Roebourne. Cossack, it's a ghost town in WA, but with a bustling commercial history. Professor Alistair Patterson's been our guest, the Chair of Archaeologists at the University of Western Australia. Thanks, Alistair.
1: No worries. Thank you so much.
0: No, good on you. Alistair Patterson joining us there. Thanks for the texts as well. Thank you. David Attenborough turns 100 on Friday, actually May the 8th. So he kind of was around 25 million years ago. I think that's fair enough. Yeah. And thank you for the texts too, saying nice farewell for James Valentine, our colleague and broadcaster. Commemorated in Australian story, or remembered in Australian story tonight too, with that program. Glad people watched and enjoyed it and were touched by it too. Thanks, Karen from Mullumbimby. All right, the Mighty Challenge is next. 1300 800 222. 25 questions. You know the drill. Give me a call. We'll talk after the news.
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6: ABC News with David Rollins. The US military's Central Command says two American-flagged merchant ships have successfully transited through the Strait of Hormuz. It says that Navy-guided missile destroyers in the Persian Gulf are helping to restore commercial shipping traffic. It comes after it denied claims that Iran struck a Navy vessel, with the US now offering to guide commercial ships through the Strait, where hundreds have been stuck since the Iran

0: war began. The move was announced by President Donald Trump, who has labelled it Project Freedom. The Shadow Minister for Indigenous Australians will visit Alice Springs this week in the wake of the death of Kumanjai Little Baby. The five-year-old was allegedly murdered last week, with 47-year-old Jefferson Lewis charged at the weekend. Opposition frontbencher Julian Lisa has supported calls for an inquiry into the broader issues that led to the incident. Kumanjai Little Baby's family have called for the death not to be politicised, and Mr. Lisa was asked whether his visit was doing that.
1: It's very important to see what's happening on the ground, and that's why I wanted to go to Alice Springs myself to see what's happening on the ground. I hope to meet with the families and to meet with others up there who are involved in the response, an extraordinary community response to try and find Kumanjai Little Baby.
0: Liberal frontbencher Andrew Hastie says the coalition has low expectations for the outcome of the upcoming Farrer by-election in regional New South Wales.

0: by-election triggered by Ms. Lee's resignation from Parliament, pollsters are predicting that One Nation and independent candidates are the frontrunners to clinch the seat. Mr. Hastie says his party is managing expectations.
1: There's no two ways about it. One Nation has been ascendant in the polls. Our numbers have been tracking down. We're in a bit of a difficult time politically at the moment, and so I think it's reasonable to say that, you know, we have low expectations.
0: The Dutch operator of a cruise ship in the Atlantic, which is suffering a deadly outbreak of hantavirus, says it's seeking permission to evacuate two sick passengers from the ship, which is now near Cape Verde off the coast of West Africa. More on this from the BBC's Mimi Swaby.
2: Negotiations are ongoing with local authorities following what Oceanwide Expeditions has described as a serious medical situation. Three passengers of the MV Hondius, which was crossing the Atlantic from Argentina, have died after a serious respiratory illness broke out on board. Another is in intensive care in South Africa. The World Health Organization has reported one confirmed and five suspected cases on board of hantavirus. It stressed that the risk to the wider public remained low and urged people not to panic.
0: The virus is rarely transmitted from person to person, but can be passed to humans from infected rodents via their urine or feces. South Australia's Treasurer and Energy Minister says China is undermining Australia's smelting industry and that any shutdown would leave national security exposed. Sophie Landau has more.
3: Nyrstar operates smelters in Port Pirie and Hobart and is considering a new support offer from the state and federal governments after a $135 million rescue package expired. SA Premier Peter Malinauskas says China's deliberately subsidising Chinese smelting capabilities, causing uneconomic smelters across the globe to close and putting sovereign production at risk. His energy minister, Tom Koutsantonis, went further, telling 891 ABC Adelaide that a government to the north, like China, is doing everything it can to bankrupt the Port Pirie smelter.
4: This smelter is under attack.
3: The Chinese government has been approached for comment.
0: The AFL is investigating a second incident of a player using a homophobic slur during a VFL match. Fraser Fife has the story.
5: Brisbane's Kobe Evans is said to have apologised multiple times after using the alleged slur against a Coburg player at the weekend. The Lions say the 18-year-old is extremely remorseful and takes full responsibility. The matter has been referred to the AFL.

0: 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Party Road, 16 k's up the river and spent 5 days exploring the area. The fishing must have been fantastic. There were no tourists or noisy traffic. That is true. That is true. All right. We have 25 questions in 5 categories. Our categories tonight are category number 1, Star Wars, May the 4th be with you. Of course. Category number 2, 1 to 10 in other languages. Category number 3, capital landmarks. Category number 4, 8-letter answers. Category number 5, animal music. Right, Star Wars, May the 4th be with you. 1 to 10 in other languages, capital landmarks, 8-letter answers, animal music. All right, Anne from Caulfield is going to kick us off tonight. Anne, good evening to you. Welcome back.
1: Hi, thank you. Thank you too.
0: What do you like here, Anne?
1: Actually, 4 of the topics are pretty good tonight, or ones that I like. I'm not going to do Star Wars. Let's do the language, the 1 to 10 in other languages.
0: Please. 1 to 10 in other languages. All right, away we go. Question number 1. San is the Chinese and Japanese word for which number? San.
1: Ichi ni san. Oh, san. It's ichi ni san

0: keep going. Go on.
1: That's as far as I go.
0: I was intrigued. Actually, as a former teacher, I suppose, you've got to be adept at all things, don't you, Anne?
1: Well, I suppose so, but I think this was more one of my late son was doing Japanese, and so I remember him just doing the counting just from 1 to 5. The rest I can't remember anymore of what he did. And I, yeah, okay.
0: Ray in the Bay says, imagine that poor fellow Rooney's about 16 k's up the river and then finding out sometime later if he'd only gone a bit further, he might have discovered Perth. Amanda from Newcastle says, and you'd support this, I'm sure, Anne. Morning, Phil. Can the ABC please mint a special gold magnet for bobsled for his outstanding contribution to nightlife? Let's put it before the committee, Amanda, and we shall see how we go.
1: There are a lot of things before the committee, I think.
0: Things are always before the committee.
1: Does anything ever get done? the committee,
0: committee meets infrequently, yeah. That's right. Question number 2, 1 to 10 in other languages.
1: Yes, please.
0: What's the Spanish word for 5?
1: I think it's...
0: No, start from the beginning. Come on.
1: I know there's Cinco de Mayo. I don't know if there's 5 or 15, but Cinco and like Sank is French. But I'll say Cinco.
0: Correct. Correct.
1: Well, what can you stop me babbling?
0: Uno, due. What is it? Uno, due, tre, cuatro, cinco, sei. Yeah, there we go. Correct.
1: I'm glad you're pronouncing them, not me.
0: No, so I do. I'm known for my fine pronunciations, Anne, and you don't have to agree. Question number 3. Debbie from Marrickville had Cinco. Got on you, Debbie. Sally from Avely in WA had the right answer as well. So did Maria. All righty, question number 3. Anne, who's master of most world languages.
1: I'm struggling with English.
0: Question number 3. Yodiol is the word for 8 in which Asian language? Yodiol.
1: I haven't got the foggiest idea, but I will just suggest thinking in terms of Thai or Vietnamese. It's probably neither of them. I'll try Vietnamese.
0: It's not Vietnamese, no.
1: And I'll see you later.
0: See you, Anne. Bye-bye.
1: Thank you. Bye.
0: One of my texters says I've just mixed up Italian and Spanish. Very possibly. 1-300-800-222. Tommy's in Hillary's. G'day, Tommy.
2: Hello.
0: G'day, Tommy. How are you? Question number 3. Yodiol is the word for 8 in which Asian language?
2: What did she say before I didn't hear?
0: We never answer questions on the show, Tommy. Sorry.
2: I'm going to go with Russian.
0: Not Russian, Tommy, but thank you anyway. Appreciate it. Thanks for having a crack. Mick from Bamboka, I'll come to you in a second. Karen from Altona. Hello, Karen.
3: Hello.
0: Yodiol is the word for 8 in which Asian language?
3: That's Korean. I'll say Korea.
0: Korea is correct, yes.
3: Okay.
0: Yodiol is Korean. Question number 4. We're 1 to 10 in other languages, but you can stay there or you could move. Up to you.
3: Well, I only know French and German. I probably won't get it.
0: So you've got Star Wars, May the Fourth Be With You, Capital Landmarks, Animal Music, 8-letter answers.
3: I'm sorry, 8-letter answers.
0: 8-letter answers. Question number 4. Which blue gemstone is a variety of corundum?
3: Okay, I think blue, come on. It's not topaz. No, it's gone over your head.
0: No worries. Thanks, Karen, anyway.

0: Thanks for having a crack. Trevor from Croydon Park. Hello, Trev.
1: Oh, hi, Phil.
0: You all right?
1: I'm a little bit off colour, but basically all right.
0: All right. I'm sorry to hear it, Trev.
1: Phil, before we start, are you getting Kim from the Murray this week?
0: Well, very possibly. We don't like to advance. We don't like to advertise advance billings unless, Kim's in working order and all of that, Trev. But
1: just as I have a suggestion for him.
0: Oh, yeah. Well, you better give it to us now, then. We can pass it on. Yeah. Go on.
1: Because you mentioned Tom Waits, the piano has been drinking.
0: Oh, yes.
1: But also Tom Waits, Tom Traubert's Blues.
0: Tom Traubert's Blues. Waltzing Matilda, yes. Yes, Tom Waits, yes, I know. Tom Waits was singing both those songs from the bottom of the bottle.
1: yes, absolutely. The old Bushmills is staggered.
0: Yes, that's right. Bushmills is staggered. Yeah. All right, thank you. Yes, well, it's our people are talking to his people, if you know what I mean, Trevor. Question number four.
1: I'll copy that, yeah.
0: Eight-letter answers. Which blue gemstone is a variety of corundum?
1: Oh, okay, that completely invalidates my first thought. Amethyst?
0: Not amethyst, no. Sorry, Trev. Thanks. All right. I hope you improve in your health. Sorry to hear you're a bit low. It's Mick from Bamboka. Hello, Mick.
2: Good morning, Phil.
0: Hi. Question number four. We're up to eight-letter answers. Which blue gemstone is a variety of corundum?
2: I know one blue gemstone. It's sapphire.
0: Is that your answer?
2: Sapphire.
0: Correct. Yes. Yes, a sapphire. Correct. Which blue gemstone's a variety of corundum? It's a sapphire. Dino in Wagent had the right answer. Jane from Homebush, good. Heather from Dixon. Lynn the Queenslander. Oh, no, that's not correct. No. Jeff the Truckee had the right answer. Brenda from Minto had the right answer. Karen from Mullumbimby as well. All right, Mick, question number five. We're in eight-letter answers. You can stay there or you can move to animal music, 1 to 10 in other languages, capital landmarks, or Star Wars, May the Fourth Be With You.
2: Can I have a stab at Star Wars, please?
0: Star Wars, May the Fourth Be With You. Up to question number five. Line's free if you want to grab one, 1-300-800-222. Question number five, Star Wars, May the Fourth Be With You. Releasing in cinemas later this month, what is the name of the upcoming Star Wars movie starring Pedro Pascal?
2: Mandalorian, Mandor and Goku.
0: Say again?
2: Mandor and Goku.
0: What do you reckon, Dave? You reckon it's iffy? I'll give you one more go at it.
2: Mandalorian and Goku.
0: Mick, we're harsh. It's Monday night, so we'll say no. Jason from Morwell. Hello, Jason.
3: G'day, Phil.
0: What do you reckon? Releasing in cinemas later this month. What's the name of the upcoming Star Wars movie starring Pedro Pascal?
3: Yeah, I'm going to get it wrong too because I can't pronounce it either. Mandolin Guguru. See you, Phil.
0: See ya. Bye. That was a real mangle. Andrew in Scone. Hi, Andrew.
4: Hey, buddy.
0: Pretty good. Question number five, Star Wars, May the Fourth Be With You. Releasing in cinemas later this month, what's the name of the upcoming Star Wars movie starring Pedro Pascal?
4: Mandalorian and Grogu.
0: That's it. That's the one I want. The Mandalorian and Grogu.

0: May the fourth be with you. All right. Question number six. What do you want to do, Andrew? Stay here or you can move if you like?
1: We'll stay here.
0: Star Wars. May the fourth be with you. Star Wars Episode 5, The Empire Strikes Back, begins on which icy planet?
1: Planet Hoth.
0: Correct. Am I talking to an absolute Star Wars nutter, Andrew?
1: You could be.
0: Question number seven. Star Wars, may the fourth be with you. In Return of the Jedi, who kills Emperor Palpatine?
1: Initial was Darth Vader throwing him off the balcony down to the reaction chamber.
0: So it was?
1: Darth Vader.
0: Yes. Darth Vader.

0: Star Wars films that was shot at Fox Studios in Australia?
1: It was Solo.
0: No, not correct. Sorry, Andrew. No, sorry. Ray in the Bay says he's never seen a Star Wars movie. There'd be a lot of people who have never seen a Star Wars movie. I agree. I agree, Ray in the Bay. I don't think you're necessarily out in the shadow, out in the open on that one. Mick from Glen Iris. G'day, Mick.
2: Oh, hello. How you going?
0: Pretty good. Question number
2: That's
0: eight.
2: Good. Sorry, I just put a mouthful of food in my mouth. I wasn't expecting to take me.
0: What are you eating, Mick?
2: Chicken, cheese and mayo sandwich.
0: Oh, nice.
2: Actually.
0: Chicken,
2: cheese,
0: mayo.
2: And mayo, yeah.
0: Very good. Where'd you get that from? Service station or make it yourself?
2: No, I made it myself before I went out to work tonight.
0: Oh, nice. Yeah, nice.
2: So, that's all right.
0: I'll keep talking for a bit while you handle that through the mandibles, if you know what I mean.
2: No, all good now. Let's go. Well, I don't even know what the question is.
0: Okay, it's over the teeth, over the tonsils, is it?
2: Over the teeth, over the gum. Look out,
0: stomach, here it comes.
2: Yeah, that's the one.
0: Question number eight. We're in Star Wars. May the Fourth be with you. Name either of the two Star Wars films that were shot at Fox Studios in Australia.
2: Oh, no idea. Return of the Jedi and the other one.
0: No.
2: Umpire Strikes Back.
0: Umpire Strikes Back. Gee, that happens, doesn't it? That happens.
2: It does.
0: See you, Mick. See you later. Bye-bye. Thanks. Enjoy the singer. No, that's not correct. Ross from Scoresby, that's not right either. Someone's saying, please, Andrew, get all the Star Wars questions. I'll swoop in after that. Dear. 1-300-800-222. There are lines free. Grab one. Grab one. There are lines free. We'll get through. Justin from Frankston, g'day.
3: G'day, Phil. I've actually got my whole room decked out in Star Wars too.
0: Well, there you go.
3: And I've got all my posters up and everything. And would you believe Fanta's brought out a Star Wars drink bottle?
0: I'm sure they have. I'm sure.
3: Yeah. It's actually like a Fanta soft drink, but it's got the mandolin wrapper around it for the movie.
0: All right. Okay, question number eight. Name either of the two Star Wars films that were shot at Fox Studios in Australia.
3: I'm thinking Return of the Jedi and Empire Strikes Back.
0: No, not correct. Thanks, Justin. See ya. No, not correct. My texter says I'm making 6 loaves of chicken mayo sambos for tomorrow. What for? Oh, you've got a big thing on, have you? A footy club dinner or something. my texter says, no, when I'm saying name either of the two Star Wars films that were shot at Fox Studios in Australia, my texter says, I thought they were filmed on location. Oh, well, I suppose that's the filmmaker's art. All right, 1-300-800-222. Lines are free. Grab one. Lines are free if you want to help me out here. Name either of the two Star Wars films that were shot at Fox Studios in Australia. Has anyone got the answer here on the text line? Yes, Frank from Mount Evelyn. That's correct. Fiona in Lugano, that's correct as well. Arthur from Dover. Very good, Arthur. Yes, correct. Is Ian from Dover also on it or not? Paul from Essendon. G'day, Paul. Hi, Paul. G'day, Paul.
4: G'day, how are you?
0: Pretty good. Question number eight we're up to. Star Wars, May the Fourth be with you. Name either of the two Star Wars films that were shot at Fox Studios in Australia.
4: I'm guessing The Force Awakens.
0: Not The Force Awakens, no. Sorry, Paul, no, not The Force Awakens. Pam from Swan Hill says it's my grandson's 15th birthday. May the 4th. Was also my dad's birthday as well. May the 4th be with you. Very nice. Jack from Bombala. Hello, Jack.
5: How you going?

0: Not bad. Help me out here. Name either of the two Star Wars films that were shot at Fox Studios. Either.
1: Attack of the Clones.
0: What's your answer again, sorry?
1: Attack of the Clones.
0: Yes, that's one. Yes, correct. Attack of the Clones and Revenge of the Sith were filmed here.
2: Hello there.
3: General Kenobi, you are a bold one. Back away! I will deal with this Jedi slime myself.
2: Your move.

0: Yes, Jack, very good. Question number 9. Adrian from Bella Vista says, which Star Wars character works at a restaurant? Darth Vader. Oh, yeah, okay, Adrian. Annette in Perth had the right ones. Attack of the Clones, Revenge of the Sith. All right, Jack, question number 9. What do you want to do? Stay here or you can move?
1: Might move.
0: 1 to 10 in other languages, capital landmarks, animal music, 8-letter answers.
1: Oh, geez. 8-letter answers.
0: 8-letter answers. Question number 9. Meanjin is the Turrbal name for which Australian capital? Meanjin is the Turrbal name for which Australian capital?
1: Canberra?
0: Not Canberra. Sorry, Jack. No, not Canberra. Michael from Freshwater. Hi, Michael.
2: Yeah, that was quick.
0: I know. Can happen. Has happened.
2: I was still counting my fingers.
0: Question number 9. I thought I'm backing you to be all right at this one.
2: Brisbane.
0: Meanjin is the Turrbal or the Turrbal name for which Australian capital? Meanjin.
2: Brisbane.
0: Brisbane is correct, yes. Correct. Yes, Brisbane. Meanjin. All right, question number 10. We're in 8-letter answers. But you can move anywhere else you like. Star Wars, 1 to 10, 1 to 10, capital landmarks or animal music?
2: Oh, animal music, that sounds really interesting.
0: Yes?
2: Yeah, animal music.
0: Question number 10, animal music. Quote, my child arrived just the other day. He came to the world in the usual way. Are the opening lyrics of which Harry Chapin song?
2: The Cat's in the Cradle.
0: Yes, animal music, The Cat's in the Cradle. A child

0: Yes, very good. All right, question number 11. We can go on with animal music, if you like.
1: Yeah, we will. Great loss, Harry Chapin.
0: Yes. Yeah, well, we're very, very, a very beautiful song, actually, Cats in the Cradle. Yeah. Question number 11, animal music. Eye of the Tiger was the theme song for which 1982 movie?
1: Was it Rocky?
0: Which one?
1: Which one?
0: Well, 1982, Eye of the Tiger was the theme song for a Rocky movie, but which one?
1: No idea. Well, having said that, well, it won't be one, so I'll go for three.
0: Correct. Where'd that come from?

0: Yes. Martin from Darlinghurst, Michael, says, evening, sir. Welcome to Darlinghurst. Darth Vader went to the record store to buy a copy of George Michael's first album. Unfortunately, the record store was sold out of copies. This infuriated Darth. He stormed out, saying, I find your lack of faith disturbing. I think so. I think we have high standards here on the program, Martin. But yeah, that's question number 12. We're in animal music.
1: Oh, well, I'd better stick there.
0: Okay. Quote,

0: it will fly way up high where the cold wind blows, or in the sun laughing, having fun, are the opening lyrics of which song?
1: Oh, I'm thinking Ichigo Park. Yeah, Ichigo Park.
0: We're in animal music, and Ichigo Park will not do it for us.
1: Oh, no.
0: Sorry, Michael. See ya. Bye-bye. I think he realised he's there too late. Marius is one of the Brisbane City Cat ferries. His name Mianjin. Yeah, well, there's Mianjins everywhere. There's a magazine, literary magazine, called Mianjin. Isn't there? Glenn from Penrith's got the right answer here. Anna from Northcote also correct. Yes, Jenny from Glenbrook, by the way. And Tash from North Bendigo had the Rocky answer correct. Chris from Pakenham, I'll come to you shortly. Josh from North Beach. G'day, Josh.
2: Oh, hi, Phil. Long time no here. I've been trying to call and it's been really packed.
0: No, it's okay. That's all right.
2: Well, thanks. Can I ask a question?
0: Thanks for having a crack. Animal.
2: I know you don't answer your questions, but I like to find out.
0: Animal music. Yeah, I do answer the question, what's the question? Question right. Number 12.
2: My question is, I hope, you know, that Jordan from Israel, like, I really feel sorry and I really hope.
0: Oh, Jonathan from Israel.
2: Jonathan, yeah, I hope two things, that we can get him back to Australia safely, and I hope he...
0: I don't think he's trying to come back to Australia, but he lives there.
2: I don't mean to be rude, Mr. Clark.
0: I know you're not being rude.
2: Are you sure? Because some people think that... I just thought that, you know, he wants to come back, and now I thought different.
0: Oh, well... Yeah, well, it's up to him, I guess.
2: The second thing is, are you going to come to Telethon this year on the 19th and 20th of October?
0: We'll certainly have a look at it, okay?
2: Please, we really want you to. It's big.
0: Question number 12, Josh, help us out here.
2: Sorry, thank you, Mr. Clark.
0: Okay, we will fly way up high where the cold wind blows, or in the sun laugh and having fun, are the opening lyrics of which song?
2: Ooh. We'll fly, isn't it? I've got no idea. I'm going to say Our Living Owl Face.
0: No, thank you. Thank you, Josh. No, that will not do. Sophie from Glen Iris. Hello, Sophie.
3: Hello, Philip.
0: Question number 12. Animal music. We will fly way up high where the cold wind blows, or in the sun, laughing, having fun. Are the opening lyrics of which song? We're in a category called animal music.
3: I think it's horses.
0: Of course it is.

0: Yeah, Sally from Avely in WA says, isn't this the new national anthem of Australia? it'll be up there. It'll be up there. All right, so for question 13, we're in animal music, but you can move anywhere you like. Star Wars, may the fourth be with you, 1 to 10 in other languages, capital landmarks or eight-letter answers?
1: I'll stick with
0: animal. Staying with animal music?
1: Animal music, yeah.
0: Question number 13. Hounds of Love was a 1986 hit for which English musician?
1: Hounds of Love?
0: No, Hounds.
1: And then Woof Woof Woof.

0: Hands of Love.
1: Hounds of Love.
0: No,
1: I can't think of any other meaning for hounds other than woof woofs. But
0: look, I don't know, but I'll have a guess and say Adam Ant.
1: Not Adam Ant. No. Thanks, Sophie. Speaking, mixing up animals and insects, but there you go. All right, 1-300-800-222 is the number. Luke in Brisbane. G'day, Luke.
2: G'day, Phil.
1: Hounds of Love was a 1986 hit for?
2: I don't know. Lenny Kravitz.
1: Not Lenny Kravitz, no. Sorry, not Lenny Kravitz, no. Glenn from Penrith got the right answer, good. Maria, correct. Bob from Bunbury, no, that's not correct. No. Line's free, grab one. If you want one, you'll get through. Chris from Pakenham.
3: Oh, Phil, I thought you forgot about me.
1: No, I've forgotten about you for a second. Actually, Amanda from Newcastle makes a point. Hound you out of town. That's not a wolf meaning. Oh, that's true. Yes, that's true. Thank you, Amanda. Question number 13. Hounds of Love was a 1986 hit for which English musician?
3: The fantastic Kate Bush.
1: When you say that's fantastic, that's your word, Chris.
3: Oh, she's great.
1: A divisive figure, surely. But I agree. No. Yes.
4: She's in the trees. It's coming.

0: Yeah, well, she's doing the hound noises, I suppose.
1: I think the word you're looking for is unique, isn't it?
0: No, the word I'm looking for, Chris, or the phrase I'm looking for is acquired taste, Chris.
1: Required taste. Did you hear about the May the 4th thing, you know, everybody's doing tributes to Star Wars and stuff.
0: May the 4th. Go on.
1: The Italians have brought out a special pastry. It's the Obi-Wan cannoli.
0: Oh, it's not bad. Ross from Scoresby says, once again proving you have poor taste in music, Phil. Oh, is he having a shot at me about Kate Bush? Surely not.
1: the horses one as well, like that's a Ricky Lee Jones composition, memory. And but I do like Daryl's thing. But the backing vocalist is the late great Margaret Ehrlich from New Zealand.
0: Oh, yes, yes. You mean in the horses?
1: She sang it, yeah.
0: Yeah, and Ricky Lee Jones.
1: She's the harmonies. But there's some other girl in the film clip. But, she was a fantastic artist.
0: True.
1: Going too soon.
0: That's true. Question 14. We've got one left in animal music. Otherwise, you could move anywhere else. 8-letter answers, Star Wars, 1 to 10 in other languages, capital landmarks.
1: Well, I'll do the animal one first, I suppose.
0: Last one in animal music. Lions and tigers and bears, oh my, is a song from which 1939 film?
1: 1939, nearly before my time. That's The Wizard of Oz.
0: It is The Wizard of Oz, yeah.
2: Do you suppose we'll meet any wild animals?
3: We might. Animals that eat straw? Some, but mostly lions and tigers and bears.
2: Lions?
3: And tigers?
2: And bears. Lions and tigers and bears. Oh, my.

0: Yes, also an acquired taste, I would imagine. That's a song, Chris.
1: It was a more innocent time, I think.
0: Oh, I see. Yeah, that's fair enough. That's a phrase that gets you off many things.
1: Yeah, I've used it a few times myself. I was naive.
0: The other good one is you had to be there.
1: You had to be there. Yes.
0: Yeah. When your joke falls flat, you say, oh, no, you had to be there. Trust me, it was really, really funny. You had to be there.

0: like my cannoli joke.
1: Thing when you're telling a joke, you get halfway through it and you suddenly realise there's a key point that's going to get you to the punchline and you've forgotten it.
0: It happens all the time.
1: I know. Because you start off all right. This guy walks into a bar what does he have? He has something in his pocket. Wife, what is it?
0: I always admired Billy Connolly for how he used to, what Trump now calls the weave, where he'd go from one story to another and another one and then find out he's back where he started from and finishes off the joke. He's just amazing.
1: Yeah, he was. Robin Williams is the same for that, actually.
0: Across the Atlantic, that was the favourite.
1: Yeah. Robin Williams is just.
0: If you ever get a chance to watch,
1: mesmerising to watch. Yeah.
0: At the Met, Robin Williams at the Met. It's the Opera House in New York, I think it is. And
1: maybe that's the one I've seen. Yeah.
0: He's got a carriage at the back of the stage. Yeah. He comes out. He runs around a fair bit, and one of them says, "Firstly, the chandeliers are being raised. About 6 gigantic chandeliers. I'd like to thank Imelda Marcos for the earrings." And then he's just offered 1 million miles for an hour, for 2 hours. Yeah. Tragic loss.
1: We were playing a bit the other night from Good Morning Vietnam, which I don't know whether people realise or not, but a lot of that was just ad-libbed by him.
0: It's same as Jim Carrey. They used to say, we'll just turn the mic on and winding up and let him go. Come back in when he's finished.
1: A great and sad loss, Robin Williams. All right, we're up to question 15. Now, no more animal music. So we've got 8-letter answers. Star Wars, May the Fourth Be With You. 1 to 10 in other languages. Capital landmarks.
0: Well, in honour of my joke, I'll go back to Star Wars.
1: Mm-hmm. Back to Star Wars. Greg says Phil Catebush had a couple of listenable singles. That wasn't one of them.
0: Yes, I could concur with that, yeah.
1: Question 15, last one in Star Wars, May the Fourth Be With You. Which notorious bounty hunter has been played by Jeremy Bullock, Daniel Logan and Temuera Morrison?
0: It'd be Boba Fett.
1: Correct, Boba Fett, yes.
0: Boba Fett of mine.
1: Chris in the Southern Water says that I enjoy the fact that saying May the Fourth Be With You makes everyone sound like they're from Barcelona.
0: Who's that guy with the hammer? Oh, he's just Thor.
1: Question 16. No more Star Wars, right? So we've got 1 to 10 in other languages, capital landmarks, 8-letter answers. 10 to go.
0: I'm not good at other languages. I try to speak Greek, but no. I'll go 8-letter words.
1: 8-letter answers.
0: Answers, yeah.
1: Question number 16. Which 8-letter word can mean a young knight, a graduate, an unmarried man?
0: Careful. Again, just for one.
1: Which 8-letter word can mean a young knight, a graduate, an unmarried man?
0: Well, I'm thinking bachelor.
1: Correct. Yeah. Yes. He had a Bachelor of Arts.
0: Yes. The knight one threw me, in reference to a young knight.
1: A young knight.
0: A squire.
1: The squire was the assistant, wasn't it?
0: Yeah.
1: The squire was the one who saddled up the horse, wasn't it?
0: Yeah, polish
1: the armour and that sort of thing.
0: Yeah. In the nicest kind of way.
1: In the nicest possible way, that's right. That's correct. Dust it off, make sure the plumes are in the right order.
0: Well, yeah. Lovely plumage. Now,
1: I don't think the knight was required, the squire was required for other things, but, you never know.
0: Well, not unless you're in Game of Thrones.
1: That is true.
0: We're moving around a bit.
1: We are moving around a bit here, aren't we? All right, Chris. Question number 17. We're in 8-letter answers.
0: Keep going.
1: Avatar

0: Nirvana and Buddha all come to English via which ancient language?
1: Oh, the only ancient language that I know that would have enough letters would be Sanskrit.
0: Eight-letter answers. Sanskrit, S-A-N-S-K-R-I-T.
1: This is the best I've ever gone.
0: It's not bad. How many have you got
1: better,
0: here?
1: You've better than one, usually.
0: You've had one, two, three.
1: Yeah.
0: Pretty good.
1: Yeah, question
0: number 18. Lorella had Sanskrit. Well, Lorella, I would hope you had Sanskrit. Would you would get Sanskrit? Lorella has Indian heritage after all. Mm. Heather from Dixon, correct. Yes. Jane from Homebush had bachelor. Good. Amanda from Newcastle had Sanskrit. Susan from Hobart had Sanskrit. Melissa in Tipplestow had bachelor. Good work. All righty. Question number 18. We've got one left in eight-letter answers, five in capital landmarks, two in 1 to 10 in other languages.
1: No more eight letters?
0: There's one left.
1: Yeah, we'll do that one.
0: Question number 18. According to legend, which egg white dessert was invented in 1720 by a Swiss chef called Gasparini?
1: So a dessert, an egg white dessert. I don't know whether it's right or not, but I'll just say souffle.
0: Not a souffle, Chris, no.
1: All good things come to an end.
0: All good things come to an end, but thanks anyway. See you later. Bye-bye. No, not a souffle. Adrian had the right answer here. Anna from Northcote, correct, yes. Emma in Innaloo, correct. Heather from Dixon, correct. Help us out here. Question number 18, one left here in eight-letter answers. Lines are free. You will get straight through. According to legend, which egg white dessert was invented in 1720 by a Swiss chef called Gasparini? Die from Mandurah? No. Ross from Scoresby? Yes. Maria, correct. Help me out here. 1-300-800-222. Lines free. Grab one. 1-300-800-222. Anyone want to help me? According to legend, which egg white dessert was invented in 1720 by a Swiss chef called Gasparini? I would think most people would have had one of these. 1-300-800-222. Arthur from Dover, correct, yes. Ben from Ballarat, that's correct. Helen from Healesville. Hi, Helen.
2: Good morning, Phil. How are you?
0: I'm very well. I'm very well.
2: Good.
0: What do you reckon here? According to legend, which egg white dessert was invented in 1720 by a Swiss chef called Gasparini?
2: Meringue?
0: Correct.
2: Oh, yes.
0: Eight-letter answers. M-E-R-I-N-G-U-E. Meringue. Yeah. Very good. All right, that's it for eight-letter answers. That's it for animal music. So that's it for Star Wars. We're up to question number 19. We've got two categories left. 1 to 10 in other languages, or capital landmarks.
2: I'll try capital landmarks.
0: Capital landmarks. Mount Lycabettos is the highest point in which Mediterranean capital, or Mount Lycabettos, is the highest point in which Mediterranean capital?
2: Athens?
0: Correct. Oh, Athens. Very good. That was very good. I know.
2: I thought it sounded a bit great.
0: Question number 20. We've got 1, 2, 3, 4, 5, 6 left here. 4 in capital landmarks, 2 in 1 to 10 in other languages.
2: Capital landmarks.
0: Staying with capital landmarks. The Hallisch Bastia. The Hallisch Bastia. Better known in English as the Fisherman's Bastion, is one of the best known monuments of which Central European capital?
2: Helsinki?
0: Not Helsinki. No. Sorry, Helen. Thank you. Bye-bye. Not Helsinki. Let's stay with Helen's, this one in Adelaide. Hi, Helen.
3: Hi. How are you going, Phil?
0: Pretty good. Yeah. Question number 20. Capital landmarks. The Hallisch Bastia, better known in English as the Fisherman's Bastion, is one of the best-known monuments of which Central European capital? Central European capital.
3: I'll go Copenhagen, Denmark.
0: No, not Copenhagen in Denmark.
3: Oh, well, so much for that one.
0: Thanks, Helen. Bye-bye. Deborah from Bondi. Hi, Deborah.
4: Oh, hi, Phil. How are you going?
0: Pretty good. The Hallisch Bastia, better known in English as the Fisherman's Bastion, is one of the best-known monuments of which Central European capital?
4: I know this one. It's Budapest.
0: Correct.
4: Yay.
0: It's Budapest, yes. Have you obviously been there, have you?
4: I have, yes. Yeah, beautiful city.
0: Good on you. Question number 21, capital landmarks, or 1 to 10 in other languages?
4: I'll stick with the landmarks, please.
0: In which Southeast Asian capital would you find Fort Santiago, the University of Santo Tomas, and the Binondo district?
4: I'd go to the Philippines.
0: In which Southeast Asian capital?
4: Oh, capital. Thank you. Manila.
0: Correct. Very good. Yes. I helped you there, Deborah, but that's okay. I wanted capital, not country. All right, we've only got four left here. You could get home here, Deborah.
4: I could, fingers crossed, and I'll still keep with the landmarks.
0: We're staying with the landmarks, capital landmarks. São Jorge Castle and Ponte 25 de Abril are landmarks in which West European capital?
4: Madrid.
0: Not Madrid.
4: Never mind.
0: No worries. Thank you. No, not Madrid. Annette from Perth had Manila. Nice. Heather from Dixon. Good. Jane from Hambush had Budapest. Ed in Perth had Budapest as well. All righty. Where are we? Jared from Middle Swan. G'day, Jared.
5: Hey, how are you?
0: Pretty good. Question 22. São Jorge Castle, Ponte 25 de Abril, are landmarks in which West European capital?
5: West European capital. And Madrid has already been tried, hasn't it?
0: We've had Madrid, yep.
5: West European. Not Paris, is it?
0: Is that your answer?
5: That's my answer.
0: Not correct. Thank you. It certainly gets rid of one, but no, that is not correct. Okay, let's try Donna in Auburn in Sydney. G'day, Donna.
6: Hello, Phil.
0: Question number 22. São Jorge Castle, Ponte 25 de Abril, are landmarks in which West European capital? Not Madrid, not Paris.
6: Rome.
0: Not Rome. Sorry, no, not Rome either. Nat from Kalaroo. G'day, Nat.
7: Oh, hey, Philip. How are you going?
0: Pretty good. São Jorge Castle, Ponte 25 de Abril. Landmarks in which West European capital?
7: Do you know what? Geography is probably not my strong suit. I don't even know if this is a capital or a country, but I'll just say Mallorca.
0: Not Mallorca, no, but thank you. Not Mallorca, no. Colin from Layla in Melbourne. G'day, Col.
8: Good. Good morning, Phil. Yeah,
0: good morning.
8: Go ahead with the question again. It's interesting.
0: Four left. São Jorge Castle and Ponte 25 de Abril are landmarks in which West European capital?

0: think process of elimination, Sapphire. I'm thinking Lisbon.
1: Is that your answer?
0: Yes.
1: Correct. Yes, it is. They're in Portugal, in Lisbon, São Jorge Castle. All right, we've got three left, one in capital landmarks and two in 1 to 10 in other languages.
0: Let's try 1 to 10 in other languages.
1: Ah, okay. A switch, 1 to 10 in other languages. Question 23. Twee is the Dutch word for which number?
0: That would be 2, I think.
1: Correct, yes.
0: Yes.
1: Yes, very good.
0: Oh, gee, that had me heart racing there, Phil.
1: 2 left. Twee is the Dutch word for the number 2. So we've got 1 left in 1 to 10 in other languages and 1 left in capital landmarks.
0: No, let's go with the 1 to 10.
1: 1 to 10 in other languages. Colin from Laylaw in Melbourne is on the precipice of glory. What?
0: I mean,
1: it's all small things in life, Cole. It's all small.
0: Yes, yes.
1: It's all small things. You know, seize an opportunity where it's there, even if it is the last sausage roll in the pie warmer. What is the French word for 4?
0: Oh, gosh! I have to think back to 1970, Hadfield High in Melbourne. Form 4. No, it escapes me. I'm sorry.
1: Not there?
0: No, not there.
1: Oh, no, Cole.
0: Oh,
1: that's very
0: so close.
1: I know.
0: Close.
1: So close, but sadly. All right, mate, we'll have to leave it. Sorry. Appreciate you having a crack at it. We've got 2 left. We shall replace one of them with a carryover question. Time for the latest news.
2: Everything Brisbane.
3: It was such an iconic wedding and party venue.
2: It's where your passions lie.
3: The Brisbane that I know is vibrant, modern and progressive.
2: It's when and where you need us. 612 ABC Brisbane.
4: ABC News with David Rollins. Minister for Indigenous Australians Malandiri McCarthy says change is needed in the wake of the alleged murder of Kumanjai Little Baby. The 5-year-old girl was found dead in scrubland on the outskirts of Alice Springs last week, with a man accused of her murder set to face court in the coming day. Following the child's death, the Coalition has revived its demand for a Royal Commission into sexual abuse in Indigenous communities. While the Prime Minister has so far refused to back the proposal, Senator McCarthy has told 7:30 that the government recognises further work is required to make First Nations women and children safer.
5: I think it's important on every level when we look at closing the gap and the targets that we have. We know we've got a hell of a lot of work to continue to do, but we must do it with the Aboriginal and Torres Strait Islander community, not for them, not against them, but always with them.
4: The Royal Commission on Anti-Semitism and Social Cohesion has heard first-hand accounts of the consequences of hatred towards Jewish people on the opening day of public hearings. Patricia Tiano has more.
6: A total of 12 witnesses gave evidence on the first day, speaking of their lived experiences of anti-Semitism, some giving evidence under a pseudonym due to safety and privacy concerns. Amongst them was Shayna Gutnick, the daughter of Bondi victim Reuven Morrison. Following last December's attack, she was subjected to online death threats, which said she should have been killed as well, and that Jews staged the incident for attention or sympathy. Public hearings will continue to focus on the key drivers of anti-Semitism and investigate the circumstances surrounding the Bondi Beach terror attack, with this first block expected to run until May 15.
4: Federal officers have raided properties in Brisbane and far north Queensland as part of an investigation into a syndicate that's alleged to have rorted the National Disability Insurance Scheme. Christopher Testa has the story.
7: A federal task force is investigating allegations a National Disability Insurance Scheme participant submitted fraudulent claims for services that weren't provided by a company they set up themselves. A task force investigating the scam has searched five properties in far north Queensland and Brisbane, seizing silver, gold and $176,000 cash, along with electronic devices which are to be forensically examined. No charges have been laid. The Crime and Corruption Commission is seeking to recover assets the syndicates alleged to have acquired illegally.
4: An infectious diseases expert says the World Health Organization will be quickly moving to determine the source of a suspected hantavirus outbreak that was aboard a ship travelling between South America and Africa. At least one Australian was on board the ship that left Argentina around 3 weeks ago, but that none of the reported cases involved them. Despite the outbreak, the WHO says there's no need to panic or have travel restrictions. The Dr. Amesh Adalja, an infectious diseases physician from the Johns Hopkins University, says the source of the virus will determine the response.
8: Are these individuals contracting the illness on the ship or on their excursions? We know that this ship was in places like Argentina, where hantavirus is endemic. So did they get it on an excursion and become sick on the ship, or is the ship itself where the rodent exposure is occurring?
4: Australia's leading tobacco control advocacy organisation has told a Senate inquiry that reducing the cigarette excise would undermine efforts to reduce smoking. Half of all cigarettes and tobacco sold in Australia are illicit, resulting in the government losing around $10 billion a year in tax. Several economists, public health experts and parliamentarians have called for the government to stop taxing cigarettes so highly. However, CEO of the Australian Council on Smoking and Health, Laura Hunter, says that tax cuts won't stop organised crime.
9: What the tobacco industry is doing is it is pushing for tax cuts as a decoy so that everybody believes in tax cuts, and what you end up happening is more people smoking and more people taking it up. And I mean, making all cigarettes cheaper is a terrible way to tackle a public health crisis.
4: AFL umpire Nick Foote has been let go by bookmaker Sportsbet following feedback kits received for featuring current sports officials and administrators in their programming. Foote had been working part-time as an analyst for one of the agency's horse racing programs since early last year. The AFL endorsed Foote's work with Sportsbet when he took the role in 2025 and reconfirmed their position last month following a case at the league's tribunal involving Port Adelaide's Zach Butters.
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0: It's been fun so far. We're on the crisp, of a wave with two questions left in the Mighty Challenge. It's 6 past 1, last hour of the program. It's 6 past 11 in WA. In South Australia, Northern Territory, 24 to 1. Across the Pacific, Moresby, it's midnight. Samoa, it's 4 a.m. There'll be some interruptions to broadcast from now until 5 a.m. in Newcastle and New South Wales. You'll lose your AM signal because of transmitter maintenance and repairs. And from midnight to 5 a.m. in Perth and midnight to 3 a.m. in Geraldton in WA, this is all WA time, you'll lose your FM and AM signal in Geraldton because of maintenance repairs, all right? But look, the alternatives are TV channel 25 or the ABC Listen app, which is a great way to listen anyway. So just grab that. Everyone else should be just fine on broadcast everywhere across the country. 1-300-800-222 is my number. Issues of the day coming up. Everyone's got memories of their school days, some good, some bad. What are your views on the school reunion? What's your take here? Yes or no? Avoid it like the plague or get into it? 1-300-800-222 is the number. I've got an edition of American Insight with Bill Wyman in this last hour, of course, coming up too. But first up, we have to deal with a small matter called
1: The Mighty Challenge.
0: We're up to question 24. Thank you for the correction on my Dutch pronunciation. My Dutch pronunciation is pretty poor. Lucas in Narre Warren South says that T-W-E-E, which I said was twee, the Dutch word for number, the number two, is pronounced twee. Okay. There we go. Amanda from Newcastle says, I'm on the precipice of texting Glory. What, having got them all up? Yes, all right. Robin says, by the way, Phil, how do you suit up? It's not often that men wear suits these days, unless one's going to court. Will suits ever make a comeback? Yeah, I don't know. It's an issue of the day too, isn't it? You might have some views about that. 1-300-800-222 is the number. Now, who's going to take out the magnet for tonight? Let's have a look here. Bob from Greenacre. G'day, Bob. How are you?
2: Bonjour, mes amis.
0: Oh, this could be ominous. Question 24. 1 to 10 in other languages. What's the French word for four?
2: Look, I always pretend I know languages, but I don't. But I think it's un, deux, trois, quatre.
0: Correct. Yes. Oh. Yeah, I'm going to let you do the pronunciation and be corrected. Oh, no, I think that's right. Quatre, isn't it? Yeah, exactly.
2: Yeah. I went to Paris once. My husband. The Australian ambassador to France.
0: Hang on, just go back a bit there. Who was? Sorry, you went to France, to Paris once and?
2: My cousin was the Australian ambassador.
0: Right, okay, yeah.
2: And I had a great time.
0: Yeah.
2: Terrific embassy, the Australian embassy in Paris.
0: I don't think I've ever been there, but it's that'd be a sweet posting, wouldn't it, Bob?
2: I think he was lucky. The Australian ambassador to the UN got sick, and the Australian ambassador Paris stepped up one to the European place, and he was the biggest public, the most senior public servant, and he held the post for a short time.
0: Oh, lovely. So you were able to put on your diplomatic sash, were you, Bob?
2: Oh, Not really. I really enjoyed it, though, but Paris was a funny place. It was good and bad in a lot of ways. You know,
0: The embassy in Paris was, of course, designed by the well-known Australian architect Harry Seidler, wasn't it?
2: Exactly right. Mm. And it used to be the Gestapo headquarters in Paris. And what happened, the French government said to some people in the embassy area they wanted the land back and you could have any place you wanted because they wanted the land back. And Gough Whitlam was the prime minister at the time.
0: Yeah.
2: And knew Paris pretty well. And he said, what about there? It's 400 metres from the Eiffel Tower. And the French said, Look,

0: we don't think so, because that's – and he said, we're going to use Harry Seidler. And they said, oh, wait a minute. Harry Seidler's name got them past the post, I think.
1: Oh, is that right? Okay.
0: Yes. And
1: well, given the amount of Australian blood that's been spilled in France, you'd think they'd, you know, they'd give us something.
0: Very much so. I was able to be there on Anzac Day, and we went to the Somme battlefield.
1: Yeah.
0: Which was exceptional, because we had we were the first two of our family to see the graves of the two fellas that died at the Somme battlefield.
1: Oh, wow. Okay. Yeah. No, no, given this. Oh, look, I mean, I'm not saying the French don't know that too, because they do. Yes. Particularly the French in the battlefield areas are well aware of what the Australians did.
0: We got the gardeners to sing the Marseillaise, and there'd be about 20 tourists with us in our grouping, and we all had a tear in our eyes.
1: Yeah.
0: They're very patriotic sometimes, the French, and they can bang that Marseillaise out, and it was quite an emotional day, that one.
1: I can imagine. I can imagine. They are extremely patriotic people, the French.
0: Yeah.
1: All righty, Bob, we're in this kind of situation.
0: It's on.
1: Question number 25. To win the magnet, take the glory and the honour and lifelong fame, capital landmarks is our category. Question 25. The Kenyatta Conference Centre is an architectural landmark of which city? The Kenyatta Conference Centre.
0: It's after Jomo Kenyatta. He was the leader of one of the African things, and it was a Kenya. So the Kenya or it's in Africa, I'm pretty sure.
1: Landmark of which city?
0: Yeah.
1: Kenyatta Conference Centre.
0: Nairobi.
1: Correct. Bob, nicely done. Speaking of architectural landmarks and Harry Seidler and all that day, yes, it was. It was the Kenyatta Conference Centre, as you say, Jomo Kenyatta, a great Kenyan post-colonialist fighter and so on. In Nairobi. Well done.
0: Oh, thanks. Fluke, I think.
1: Have you travelled to Africa at all, Bob? It sounds like you're a traveller.
0: I went to South Africa to watch the Wallabies play rugby.
1: Oh, yeah.
0: Not during apartheid, but just afterwards. And I like history. I seem to absorb history a bit. I quite liked the people of South Africa, actually.
1: Yeah.
0: But I stayed in the Cape Town.
1: Yeah.
0: The place. I wanted to go to... The other place, it was too dangerous.
1: Yeah, I've only ever been to Johannesburg. I went there to visit my daughter. She was working there at one stage. And but Johannesburg's pretty it's got lots of areas which are sort of no-goes.
0: That was what they told us not to go to Joburg.
1: Yeah. Yeah, no, we had a look at a bit of it. Very interestingly, we went to the prison there, which is up on the hill, which is the prison where both Nelson Mandela, but also, which I hadn't realised, but of course, you know, I should have with a moment's reflection, where Gandhi was held as well.
0: He was.
1: Remember, Gandhi started off in South Africa.
0: That's right, yes.
1: Yeah. And you looked at these cells where Gandhi was held and also where Mandela was held at one point before he went off to Robben Island.
0: Yes.
1: Yep. All right, Bob, well done. Robin says, well, Bob, well done. There's more to the man than one thought. What does that mean, Robin? I don't know whether that's having a shot at you or not, Rob. Bob, anyway.
0: I've got a few friends that listen in to your show.
1: Hey, by the way, everyone say happy birthday to Arthur from Dover. because Arthur says, I turn 80 today. How about that? Arthur, yes. Happy birthday. Well done.
0: Happy birthday, Arthur.
1: Good on you, Arthur. Yeah, happy birthday. 80 years old. That's an achievement, yes. I reckon. Bob, good on you. Thanks for that. I'll put you on hold and we'll get some details from you and get this out to you. Good on you. And thanks for all the texts as well. Namibia is a fantastic country too, says Amanda. Well done, Bob. Yes, Karen from Mullumbimby had Nairobi as well. Frank from Mount Evelyn had Nairobi too. Lorella says, if you'd pronounced it correctly, I might not have got the Dutch for two. Robin's obsessed with suits and ties. Phil, do you wear a tie? No, is the short answer. I've got a whole stack of ties at home, but, you know, nobody ever wears them anymore, do they? I don't think. Well, not many anyway.
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1: Yes, we were talking today about school. One of our producers recently went to a 50th school reunion, said it was fun but very confronting. I don't know. Are you a reunion person? Do you go to them? And what's it like, huh? 1-300-800-222 is the number. Give us a bell. Issues of the day. There might be some things on your mind as well. In a world that's got a lot of troubles at the moment, let's try and cheer each other up. We've got an edition of American Insight coming up in this hour as well. Here's Susie Quattro. I love it.

0: Yes, Susie Quattro, Chris Norman, and stumbling in. Alrighty, issues of the day.
1: Issue of the day.
0: Hi, Kevin. Kevin says, I turn 80 on the 4th of May too. I'm celebrating it in New York City. Well, good luck to you, Kevin. 80 is, that's an achievement. Good on you. Good stuff. All right, 1-300-800-222 is the number. Issues of the day, school reunion. So one of our producers here recently went to a 50th school reunion, said it was fun and confronting, though. What's your take on them anyway? Is it all a bit Cat Stevens, remembering the days in the old schoolyard? And were you more in the Alice Cooper camp, happy that school was out forever? Have you been to one, especially the 50th ones? Do you go... Did you go to your spouse's school reunions? That can be interesting. 1-300-800-222. Some say older reunions are better. The 40th and 50th are better. Everyone's just happy to be upright and breathing. What do you reckon? Vicky's, have you been to one? Vicky, hello.
2: Yes, hello, Phil. Good morning, again.
0: Yeah, g'day.
2: Yeah. Yes, I've been to a couple. My very first one was 2014.
0: Yeah.
2: And I reconnected with friends from school.
0: Which one was it? A 50th one, was it? Or
2: it was something. We didn't really actually have a date on it, but it was back in 1968 that I went to high school.
0: Oh, okay.
2: And we were the first lot of first former girls because it was a tech school
0: yeah.
2: in Faulkner. And it was just nice to reconnect. This lady said to me, oh, hello, Vicky Milson, because that was my maiden name.
0: Did you recognise anybody when you turned up?
2: No. No.
0: I reckon that'd be the thing. I mean, like, you wouldn't recognise anybody, would you? Because
2: Vicky said to me my name and I said, and you are?
0: Did you all wear big nameplates saying, you know?
2: I went a bit overboard. I had a shirt and I went and got my school photo and I put on the back of the shirt. I had it all screen printed.
0: Oh, okay.
2: And my name and everything. And then I got everyone that I knew remembered eventually to sign it. So I've got that memory and someone wanted to sign the front. I said, no, thank you very much. You can sign it on the back. And he goes, oh, come on. I said, nah. But no, look, it was lovely. It was a connection. And now we're not best friends. One of them is that I recognise from Matt Faulkner.
0: Yeah.
2: But the rest of us, like, we meet up at Seymour on the Gambit. We have a bit of lunch. And we just have that connection. And I think it's wonderful, you know?
0: Yeah, good.
2: Especially at our age. Like, we get on and you think, oh, God, you know, who do we know?
0: Well, and it's a nice thing in a way to think friends once is a friend still.
2: Yeah, absolutely. Absolutely.
0: Yeah.
2: There's probably half a dozen in our group.
0: Yeah. Oh, great.
2: We like to stay regularly in touch. But yeah, no, I really enjoyed it. I never thought I'd ever go to a reunion. But yeah, no. And talking about spouses, my late husband, no, I didn't go to any of his. He went to Hawthorne Tech or something down that way.
0: Oh, okay. He wouldn't be caught down going to those Mexicans over the border, Vicky, exactly.
2: Oh, God, no. No.
0: All right, Vic. Thanks, mate.
2: Have a good one, love.
0: Yeah, thank you too. You too. Bye bye. 1-300-800-222. Liz from Canberra. G'day, Liz.
3: Hi. How are you?
0: Yeah, no, really well. Yeah.
3: Very good. That's good. I'm just ringing up to say that my high school is having a reunion, our particular lot, on this Thursday. And
0: which one is it? Is it a 40th, 50th?
3: No, we're all turning 80.
0: Oh, hang on. So this would be, what, the 70th reunion, would it?
3: Well, it's just the fact that we're all turning 80 and this will probably be our last reunion. There's about 40 of us, roughly.
0: There's 40 of you that are still going. Wow, that's pretty good.
3: Thank you very much. Around about 40. I'm not quite sure of the numbers, but last time I looked it was in the 30s, but I'm the late 30s, so I think it's now up to around about 40.
0: Yeah.
3: Yeah, and they're coming from all over the place, from Sydney and...
0: You're right. This could be a last hurrah.
3: I think it probably might be.
0: Hang on. Which school did you go to?
3: Tilopia Park High School.
0: Oh, Tilopia Park in Canberra. Yeah.
3: Yeah, that's right. Long time ago, but it's just wonderful. We've had a few reunions.
0: That school couldn't have been very big when you were at it, Liz, was it?
3: Well, it was pretty good, pretty big. But we all went through up to The leaving certificate, as it was then, and then went on from there. And, it's just wonderful that so many of us have been able to come together this time. And I think it's fantastic. I think we're all doing pretty well.
0: So do I. Now, hang on, where are you going to have it, Liz?
3: We're going to have it over in Yarra Alumna, one of the restaurants over there.
0: Oh, great. Yeah. Fantastic. Yeah.
3: But, I mean, we're not doing it in the evening. I think we're all a bit past that.
0: No. Make it lunch. That's right. Make it lunch, and then you can all get out. You'll be home by 5 or 6. And those who want to kick on to the boot and flogger or somewhere.
3: Exactly.
0: Hang on, I'm trying to think what the pub would have been back then. The Kingston Hotel. Would it have been?
3: Well, the King O. That's where we've had our previous reunion.
0: Yeah.
3: Because it was close to Lopia Park. And whoever was organising, it's one of the girls that organised this and decided we'd go to Yarra Alumna for lunch this time. So that's what we're doing.
0: I ran into an old university mate a while back and he said, oh, do you remember those times we went to the boot and flogger? I said, no, until you just reminded me, no. I think I had put those out of my memory. That's right.
3: Oh, dear. Well, Canberra was a wonderful place then. It's really grown up in the last 10 years, I think. But, most of us have lived here virtually since we were kids, little kids. And it's just been amazing to see how Canberra has grown and developed in those years.
0: Fantastic. Well, raise a glass, and I'll raise a glass in my absence there, Liz, on you. Good on you.
3: Thanks,
0: Liz.
3: Thank you. Bye-bye.
0: Oh, dear. That's not bad, is it? 40 of them still going in their 80s. Not bad at all. Bob's just won the quiz. G'day, Bob.
4: G'day, Phil. I went to the 75th anniversary of Punch Bowl Boys High.
0: Whoa.
4: I went to the 60s.
0: Yeah.
4: It was a terrific turnout. I met Jeff Thompson again and Lenny Pascoe.
0: Yeah.
4: They both went to Punch Bowl Boys. Tomo and Pascoe were great bowlers in the Australian, cricket teams.
0: They sure were. Yeah.
4: We had a couple of state boxing champions. We had some Australian soccer players. There's quite a few successful sportsmen came out of Punch Bowl.
0: And, hey, do you know a bloke called John Mitchum or John from Mitchum? Bob?
4: Not John from – no, I don't.
0: But he just texted in. He said, well done, Bob, on winning the Mighty Challenge, by the way. He says, well done, Bob. Not all ex-boxers are dumb. I think he means it in the nicest possible way, Bob.
4: I was a pretty well-known professional boxer in my day.
0: I know.
4: But I wasn't the best in the world either, though. I don't want to sound all big and mighty, but I enjoyed my time at Punch Bowl Boys High. And I don't drink, but Tomo bought me a couple of beers and I felt a bit merry. Quite chuffed that he would. He likes boxing. Most fellas of my era did a little bit of boxing. There's always the police boys' clubs around the place, Put their hand to it for a few fights just to say they'd done it. But I'm sitting at this table with about 10 of my age group, the boys I went to, boys, but they went to school with. And we're all talking about blood tests and things for our health. And I go, oh, my God, it's a sign of the times.
0: I know. You used to sit around once and, talk about footy and girls and all that sort of stuff, and now you sit around talking about pills.
4: Yes. But, Jihad Dib was there. He's the local member of Parliament. And he was the school principal at Punch Bowl Boys for about 9 years.
0: He was too, that's right,
4: And his brother Billy Dibb was the world lightweight champion, I think, for a little while.
0: Oh, okay.
4: Boxer.
0: Yeah, he's

0: the bloke Chat Jihad, and he is,
1: yeah. Talk to.
0: Yeah. Thanks, Bob. That's great. Thank you, mate.
1: All right, cool. Thank
0: See you, mate. Double congratulations. Yeah, and John from Shepparton. G'day, John.
2: Hello.
0: Hello.
2: How are you going,
0: Emma? Yeah, pretty good, John. You been to one recently?
2: No, I'm actually heading off to one next month, 2nd of June it is.
0: Oh, yeah. And what? And tell me about it. What's it going to be?
2: Well, it's grade one, 1953. At the Home Hill Primary School, Home Hill, Queensland.
0: Home Hill in Queensland, school. Yeah, okay.
2: Yeah, so we're getting there. We're getting
0: grade,
2: up to the 80s.
0: Grade one. So everyone will be, what, in their 80s, yeah?
2: Hang on. 78. I'm heading for 79 now. Yeah, so, yeah, we're up there. Well, those that are still with us, unfortunately. Yeah, I'm looking forward to it.
0: How many do you reckon are going to turn up, Bob, John?
2: I reckon, well, the last time we were there was probably 25, 30 there. It was interesting. I knew most of the boys and I didn't know none of the girls. The first one I went to.
0: Yeah.
2: I've been to a couple in the last few years, yes. But the first one I went to, I thought, oh, yeah, that's Larry. That's what you call him. I don't know who all the girls are.
0: Good stuff, John. Yeah. Good luck with it. Good luck with it, mate. Thank you.
2: Thanks very much.
0: Yeah, no, all good. Right. See you. Good luck with it. Good luck with it. Anyway, look, that's good. Some nice memories too. All righty, we're going to have an edition of American Insight.
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5: I'm

0: is. Well, despite US President Donald Trump's announcement that the US will guide stranded vessels out of the Strait of Hormuz, the oil price is staying stuck at elevated levels. Brent crude, the international benchmark, was essentially flat Monday morning US time as traders saw little hope that Donald Trump's plans to resolve the biggest energy disruption in history would achieve anything. The president said on the weekend the US would help free up vessels stranded from today, but offered few details on how the operation dubbed Project Freedom would work, and no one else seems to be any the wiser either. The Iranian military says the security of the strait is in Iran's hands, and that Project Freedom would breach the ceasefire that's in place. The safe passage of vehicles, of ships, it says, needs to be coordinated with it and its armed forces. Hundreds of ships and at least 20,000 seafarers remain stranded in the vital sea artery since Iran blocked it after the US and Israel launched the war now 9 weeks ago. We all thought it would be over by now. Joining us again for American Insight is Bill Wyman, former assistant managing editor of National Public Radio in Washington. Bill, good evening to you. Welcome back.
1: Good evening to you as well.
0: Well, yeah, I know. We have to mention the war, don't we? How's things going? This, it doesn't seem to be getting anywhere or going anywhere.
1: It doesn't, and as some of the more sophisticated commentators have noted, this is the situation right now where stasis works against the United States' interest and the interests of the West generally, and works to the benefit of Iran. It's a crazy almost situation, and when you talk about how they're going to guide these ships through the passage, it reminds me a couple weeks ago how he was saying, we took care of everything, and now Europe and everyone else can just take care of the Strait of Hormuz. And it keeps reminding me of something, and what it does, it reminds me of a movie called Old School with Will Ferrell. And I remember this, but it's like a collegiate comedy, and there's one where they're at a big college drinking party, and Will Ferrell, who's an older guy, strips down and decides to go streaking and says, "Come on, everybody, we're going to go streaking." And then he runs off and nobody follows him. And it kind of reminds me of what's happening right now with Trump. He's saying, "Come on, you guys, we'll do it. Let's do it. Come on." And he sort of runs off and everyone just sort of goes back to what they were doing. Mm-hmm. As you said, there is nothing that I've read that explains what he means. He's going to guide through ships through the passage. And, you know, he mumbles these vague threats that if they do anything, but that's the whole point. They're saying you can't go through, we're going to shoot them. I suppose he could try to get ships to go through and say, oh, Iran better not bomb them. But I don't think if I were a ship captain, I would do that. And that's why it reminds me of that guy going streaking, because he wants, you know, he wants everyone to come along with them, but nobody wants to because it's silly and dangerous.
0: Yes, it's almost as though Iran and Donald Trump are waiting each other out, waiting to see who is going to blink first.
1: Well, I guess so. But then again, that's the point. Iran doesn't have to blink first. They can just sit there, you know, as long as those ships pile up. And what everyone keeps saying is that every day, every week that this war goes on, it's creating terrible, terrible implications for the world energy market and all these other worlds as well. When this all started, everyone was very detailed that when some of these gas and oil processing plants in the Gulf there, they can't just sit down and say, oh, there's a war, let's just turn things off for a few weeks and go home. They, you know, just shutting down those places is it's a very, very complex and expensive and time consuming thing, and also to bring them up. And people are saying there's going to be months and months, if not years, of disruption because all of this. And it just sort of seems like the president, the administration, has zero sense of urgency about this. He just keeps dreaming up new sort of silly things, and everyone sits around and goes, well, that's not going to work. And then I just feel like you and I are going to talk next week or the week after, and we're going to be in the same position.
0: I know.
1: It's going to be some other crazy scheme.
0: Yeah, that's right. And here is a world energy crisis, world fuel crisis, that's been directly caused by this. But see, this is having an effect in America. I mean, I was looking today at diesel prices, and you know they're in the same boat as Australia is. Diesel prices nearly doubled in the States.
1: It's really true, and I don't know how many Australians know this, that gas prices in America just generally are very, very low compared to Australia. You know, they're basically, I think, about half as much. And so we pay an extraordinary premium for fuel here. Americans are much more sensitive to it. There's a wider range in America because there are states where it's taxed higher, New Jersey, California, of course, but even in the so-called red states, the rural states, gas seems to be up to $4 a gallon or more, which is incredibly high by American standards. And then, of course, what people say is this isn't something that just turns around in the next week or so. And I'm glad you said that gas stayed about the same because there's a lot, the oil prices stayed about the same because there's a lot of coverage, like I saw in the Times today. It said, oil prices dipped today. And it's like, well, yeah, they dipped a little, but they're still, 50 or 60% higher than they were 3 months ago. So the oil prices are very high. And of course, as we've noted before, all this does is it helps others of our adversaries, notably Vladimir Putin, who is, of course, making 50 or 60 more for Russian oil than he was 3 months ago as well.
0: Is it evident to you who's in charge? I mean, Trump says he is. Is that it?
1: Well, it is. And I don't know if you saw this, but there was, speaking of the Times again, there was an extensive interview with Tucker Carlson yesterday, I think. And it's really an interesting piece because the interview goes on. You know how when you look at these newspapers, sometimes they say a 5-minute read, 7-minute read. This one says 68-minute read. And it's all about Tucker Carlson's separation from Trump.
0: You better just explain who he is to.
1: Oh, yeah, no, I'll get to that. It's a full-throated denunciation, basically, of his policies. Tucker Carlson is a very interesting figure. He came from the right. He started out as sort of a right-wing journalist, but then sort of went sort of mainstream. And when he was relatively young, he wrote some sort of noted pieces for places like Esquire, reputable places. Mm-hmm. And then he basically turned out as a TV commentator. And famously, he was one of the hosts of Crossfire, which was CNN's famous news discussion program that had someone from the right and the left. And he was in a very devolved version of it. It started out as a respectable show, but then by the time he got there, it was silly. And famously, Jon Stewart of The Daily Show came on one time and basically read both of the hosts a riot act and says, "You're people who are hurting America. This is a complete silly show." So that was one of his famous things. But he went on to rise farther and farther in the right-wing media sphere and ended up in Fox News as a very, very powerful host along with Sean Hannity. Now, once we had that huge defamation suit with Fox a couple of years ago that ended up costing Fox nearly $1 billion, he was one of the casualties of that and got sort of unceremoniously thrown out of Fox, which you have to kind of accept as really a definitive achievement. But as many do, he's gone off onto the right-wing media sphere, and now he has his own little show on X and things like this. Right now,
0: but he was a very strong Trump supporter, wasn't he?
1: Right. And he was. He famously campaigned with him. He traveled with him. And then one of the things that came out in the Fox defamation suit with Dominion is all these emails in which he denounced, you could tell behind Trump's back, he was laughing at him, saying he was a hateful, I don't want to say the word hateful, but he wasn't substantive and that he despised him and had all these harsh things to say about him. So he's really a guy who a lot of people can suspect of being very two-faced. Okay, so you can't really trust whether he's sort of a radio clown of the right wing, just sort of stirring people up. And now he's sort of reinvented himself as this sort of Christian, I believe in God, I'm very religious, I can't believe that Donald Trump used the F word in a tweet on Easter, how dare he? This very, very sort of sanctimonious, prim religiosity he's now draped himself with, which, and I won't go into the details, but based on his history, has not been a very religious-minded history, okay? So, but he's also part of some of these right-wing people, including Candace Owens and Megyn Kelly, who have really separated from Trump on this issue. And so this is a big long interest issue, big long interview. And this is what I was getting at. The most shocking part of it is this very, very big denunciation of Israel. And he basically says that Donald Trump is in thrall to Benjamin Netanyahu, and that the administration, and answer your question, is being controlled by this sort of neo-right that really will sacrifice American, all sorts of American security and values to support Israel in crazy Middle East conflict. So this is a really open wound right now on the right in America. And so when you ask who's really in charge, according to Tucker Carlson, it's a number of people around Trump who are letting him be guided by Israel in a war and a conflict that benefits Israel and not the United States. And he's also very denunciatory of Israel's treatment of Gaza. He says, look at all these people are allowing Israel to massacre women and children and innocent people. And he said that's morally wrong. It's a pretty bare statement of moral stand that we don't see much in America, however checkered Tucker Carlson's history is.
0: Does it? The commentators interested in your view, Bill, I'm talking to Bill Wyman. He's a former managing editor of National Public Radio in Washington. A lot of people see this as a rift, the beginnings of a deep rift in the MAGA movement.
1: It's really true. It could be. And I'm a little suspicious because one of the hallmarks of the MAGA movement, it's hard to put it delicately, but there is this sort of inherent hypocrisy and then sort of almost an insolence that they don't really, they can say something and you can say, well, that's demonstrably wrong. And they sort of look you in the eye and say, I really don't care. And so there's a lot of internal contradictions, hypocrisy, spreading of misinformation, a sort of indolence if they get caught spreading misinformation. And so it's not clear. It's not clear how big of a rift this will ultimately be. However, it is true that it's getting more and more high profile, I think, by the week, I think. And the one thing we haven't touched on with the war is that the economic effects of it are pretty plain, and they're going to get worse, of course, because so much of our economy is based on petroleum, right? When you combine the lingering effects and confusion of all the tariffs, there are a lot of people who think we're really going to be seeing some serious inflation before the end of the year.
0: Yeah. Tell me what's going on with this. Because as far as I'm aware, most of the tariffs that he's imposed have been declared to be illegal by U.S. courts. So what's happening?
1: Right. Well, that's a whole mess. Okay. So part of it is legally the United States

0: States now is supposedly supposed to refund
1: these tariffs. Yeah.
0: And that's going to be a very, very complex process, and I'm not up on that. Mm-hmm. But I have been seeing reports that companies are very confused at the process. And of course, this is precisely the kind of administration that would make the process very, very difficult. But let's say it does get back and it does come back in order. Well, all that money goes to the companies that paid the tariffs, but it's not going to go back to the consumers who paid the inflated prices. That's the first thing. Secondly, there are still all sorts of other lingering tariffs that he does have authority to do. That confusion, combined with the, you know, supply chain issues with the petroleum and oil, and other just the tit for tat tariffs that he has been able to get away with for various other complex reasons, are going to have a lot of negative effects on the economy moving forward, because a lot of times there's just a lot of product that businesses are getting ready to ship, and they just had to ship them because otherwise what would they do with it? Now they're going to be thinking twice, and they're going to be pricing in potential tariffs or the confusion or just generally the lack of clear rules moving forward. And that's expected to raise prices in various ways as well.
1: Yeah. Yeah. Tucker Carlson wasn't very sanguine about J.D. Vance's prospects either in the interview, was he?
0: Well, it's very funny. He's because J.D. Vance is the great white hope of certain people on the right.
1: That's right. Yeah.
0: Oh, no, absolutely. And there's going to be some definite succession vying going on with both Rubio and him. I don't know if you saw the story in the Times a week or so ago it was one of those pieces that in the press we call beet sweeteners. And when you just kind of write a really nice story about a major source just to get in good with them, and it said, oh, Rubio's not doing much in the war, but that's really good for him. And that's the way he's playing his cards, which is not a good look for the Secretary of State. But both Vance and him want to be able to say later, oh, we didn't think this was a good idea.
1: Exactly.
0: That's the important thing when and if this all goes south, which it really might. And so Tucker Carlson was doing his best. He basically so much as admitted that Vance was pinned down on this issue. And basically at the end, he says, look, I'm not going to say the obvious thing, JD's a friend of mine, I'm not going to say it. And what he's talking about is saying, yes, he's a big hypocrite. If he knows that this is wrong and a moral travesty, as Tucker says it is, he should resign. But of course, he's not going to do.
1: Meanwhile, Donald Trump's again targeting US comedians. This time, Jimmy Kimmel is again in his sights. What's the background to this latest spat?
0: Well, this is another one of those really funny things. Obviously, he's been at war with those people. You'll remember a few months ago, Kimmel got taken off the air for a couple of days. The right is really good at drumming up fake outrage about this and that things when they have a mind to. And what happens sometimes is the politicians and the strategists and, of course, Fox News and all the right-wing media sphere all jump on the bandwagon and act like they're all so upset about it, right? So, but then he came back and it was a big victory for Kimmel. But now Kimmel made some joke 3 or 4 days before the White House shooting that made some reference to Melania looking forward to being a widow or something like that, because the joke.
1: Yeah, the joke was actually funny because it was well before the shooting and had nothing to do with that, and it was a funny line.
0: Exactly, and Kimmel, to his credit, has been unrelenting about the absurdities of this time in American life. Yeah. Anyway, so then Donald Trump on his social media site did a big denunciation of him. And then the FCC said they were going to start an investigation into the renewal of the licenses of ABC. Now, what's interesting about this, two things. One, even though there's a First Amendment in America, and obviously the government can't, punish people for things they say, the public airwaves have always been controlled by the government. So the famous networks, CBS, ABC, NBC, technically have federal licenses. Okay. Now, the idea that the administration can punish one of those for speech is probably far-fetched. And I don't think even this Supreme Court would let that happen. Okay. But traditionally, these threats of licenses, this goes back to Richard Nixon. If you go back to the White House tapes back in the Nixon era, he was always saying, let's go after CBS's licenses, let's go after NBC's licenses. And

0: This gets the directors of public companies very nervous, okay? Because even though TV, traditional terrestrial TV watching has gone down greatly, all these TV stations that the networks own in various American cities are worth a fortune. So ABC is owned by Disney, okay? So Disney is a multi-tentacled entertainment company. It's sort of the largest of the traditional companies. Obviously, there's a studio, there's theme parks, there's ESPN, and there's ABC. And so the reason they're doing this is it's not really hurting Kimmel or ABC, it's rattling the cages of Disney. Okay. Now, Disney's had a rough time recently. It got into a huge fight with the governor of Florida a few years back. And it's really a little bit shy when it comes to this. And so what they're doing is they're hoping that there's going to be some directors at Disney who say, look at, we really got to calm things down with ABC. Maybe we should get rid of Kimmel. Maybe we should do the same thing we did that CBS did with Colbert. Just say, hey, we're going to end the late comedian franchise. Okay. I don't really think that'll happen, but that's the plan. And of course, the Trump administration will do whatever it can just to sort of put people through the legal ringer, even if it's a hopeless case.
1: Just before we go, Bill, Rudy Giuliani, the former mayor of New York City, is apparently on his deathbed. He's in hospital in a critical condition. It's a hard to think of a public figure who's fallen as far as Rudy Giuliani, isn't it?
0: You know what? That is a really sad but true thing to say. And now there have been people like Richard Nixon who had to resign in disgrace, but then who spent decades trying to rehabilitate his image. And of course, there, you know, Bill Clinton managed to mess up a pretty competent two-term presidency. But it's really hard to think of someone who was at the heights that Drew Giuliani was. He was a very successful mayor of New York. He was the Time Magazine Man of the Year after 9/11. He was a very tough crime, organized crime fighting U.S. attorney in New York. And he always displayed a lot of personal flaws. He always, even when he was mayor of New York and he did a lot to improve the city, he had a very dark side. And unfortunately, after he left the mayorship, he became sort of this international, quote unquote, consultant. And there was a lot of exposés about just how he was just getting a lot of money from some very checkered foreign entities, let's say. But then, of course, you know, there's a book, there's a left-wing book about Trump that says everything Donald Trump touches dies. And
1: well, Giuliani's he's broke. Well, he was broke.
0: Right. But his reputation after having been associated with Donald Trump, you'll remember there was the infamous Four Seasons landscaping where he said he was going to hold a press conference at the or Donald Trump said Rudy Giuliani was going to hold a press conference at the Four Seasons in Philadelphia. Right. Which is a very, very swanky hotel chain. But it turned out to be a company called Four Seasons Landscaping in the suburbs of Philadelphia that was right next to a, I guess, a sex shop and a funeral.
1: That's right.
0: There was another time he was on doing a press conference and he had some crummy hair dye and it started running down his cheek. And then he was one of those people who babbled all that nonsense and lies and disinformation about the 2020 election and ended up having a massive $100 million plus defamation suit against judgment against him, which basically rendered him bankrupt. And he basically had turned up a lot of his assets. He was a very wealthy man at some point. If this is the end of the road, he's going to die pretty close to being broke. And he's going to be a broken man with a broken reputation. It's a very, very sad thing. And it's hard

0: type figure. When he does, if and when he does pass away, it's kind of gotten to the point these days that the late night comedians don't even make fun of him anymore, but there's going to be a reel of just 10 or 20 of these absolutely absurd, embarrassing moments of him in the public spotlight. And it's a very sad American story.
1: It is. It is. We continue our series on American Insights.
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1: 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I did mention this to you, but from midnight till 3 a.m. in WA in Geraldton and midnight till 5 a.m. in Perth, this is WA time, there'll be problems with your FM in Perth, which is the main frequency there, and also in Geraldton, your AM signal for maintenance on the transmitter. But apart from that, everything else should be good. Francis Leach is going to look after you after this because I'm off. Hi, Francis. Hi, Francis.
4: Hello, Philip. How are you this morning?
1: Now I got you. Now I'm good. Yes, no, I'm good. I'm good. I'm good. What's coming up?
4: Well, this morning we are going to be

0: He's a world champion after he and his partner, Tali Gill, won the world championship yesterday, beating Sweden in the final. And this is big news in the world of curling because Australia still doesn't have its own dedicated curling rink. It's
1: we didn't have any curlers in the Winter Olympics, did we? No, we didn't.
0: Well, that's part of this story because this pair just missed out on qualifying for the Olympics in a playoff against, I think it was Italy, at the very last
1: minute. But they just won the world champs.
0: Just over the weekend in Switzerland, they've won the World Championship. So we'll catch up with Dean and talk about that. Yeah. We go to also this morning, talk about the science of sport and why does a cricket ball swing? Why have, say, FIFA been able to develop footballs that curve through the air? What is the physics of the moving ball as just one aspect of how sport and science collide? So that's something we're going to do very, very soon. So looking forward to that.
1: Good stuff. All right, Francis, have a good one, mate.
0: See you, mate.
1: Enjoy. And you and I will talk tomorrow. Nick Bruning's on tomorrow, by the way. So a night in our first hour of sensible financial information. All right, you know the drill. Here's the news.
2: Everything Brisbane. It's where you live.
3: Well, my memories are growing up locally. My grandparents lived around the corner here.
2: It's where your passions lie.
4: Place where my shoulders can drop. He loves it here. It's like coming home.
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5: ABC News with David Rollins. Three people are dead after a boating accident off the coast of northern New South Wales. The incident occurred last night when a yacht got into difficulty near the South Ballina breakwall. A crew from Marine Rescue New South Wales that responded then rolled while crossing the Ballina Bar in heavy conditions. Four people who made it to shore have been treated by paramedics but are not believed to have life-threatening injuries. A search of the area is continuing as it is unknown at this stage how many people were on the yacht. The United Arab Emirates says it's intercepted three missiles from Iran, while a petroleum site in the country has reported a fire following a drone attack. The Gulf country's defence ministry says three of the missiles were intercepted in its territorial waters, while a fourth crashed into the sea. Elsewhere, local authorities say a fire has broken out at the Fujairah oil industry's

0: It was announced by President Donald Trump, who has labelled it Project Freedom. Meanwhile, South Korea says it's verifying reports that a Korean-flagged vessel was attacked in the strait on Monday.
1: The news just in, and German media outlets are reporting that police in the city of Leipzig say at least two people have been killed when a car drove into a crowd in the centre of the city. Two other people have been reportedly seriously injured. Police have confirmed the injuries were sustained by a moving vehicle, but have not yet provided any further details. More than a dozen people have been charged with aggravated burglary following the lootings of shops in Alice Springs, with police warning that more arrests will follow. Courtney Barrett-Peters has more.
2: Police say officers have charged a further 13 people over their alleged roles in the ransacking of a service station and bottle shop in the early hours of Friday morning following the arrest of Jefferson Lewis. The men and women aged between 20 and 49, as well as a 17-year-old boy, are facing a range of charges including aggravated burglary and theft. Police have released dramatic CCTV vision showing dozens storming the local businesses and frantically stealing food and drinks. Authorities say it takes the total number of people charged over the violent riots to 18.
1: The federal government is changing the fringe benefits tax exemption for electric vehicles in order to create more affordable choices for Australians. Patricia Tiano has the details.
3: Adjustments will be brought in through three phases and could save the budget $1.7 billion over 5 years. Firstly, the existing electric vehicle discount will continue in full until the end of March 2027. Then, between April 2027 and April 2029, the full discount will continue to apply only for vehicles costing $75,000 or less, a change aiming to encourage manufacturers to offer more affordable choices to the market. From then, all EVs below the luxury car tax threshold will then receive the 25% discount on payable FET. As the market grows, the Albanese government says it's confident the plan will ensure tax settings remain appropriate for years to come.
1: The Western Australian Premier Roger Cook has described Dennis Cometti's voice as the soundtrack to the footy season at his memorial service in Perth. A host of high-profile Australians gathered at Perth Stadium yesterday afternoon to pay tribute to one of the country's most well-known and respected sports broadcasters. Cometti died in March, aged 76, after a career in sports commentary spanning more than half a century. Mr. Cook says that Cometti's voice is woven throughout Australian sporting history and he will greatly be missed by all.
4: No one's speech can do justice to a man whose voice and witticisms became the official soundtrack to a core pillar of Australian life, the footy season.
1: And just repeating our top story, that three people are dead after a boating accident off the coast of northern New South Wales. While in Germany, two people have died after a car rammed into them in the city of Leipzig.
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One of the early callers, you get the pick of the board in terms of what topic you want to go with first. 1-300-800-222 is the number to play. 1-300-800-222. And you can also, if you can't get to the phone, you want to SMS your answers through, we'll take those and share those with everyone as well on 0437 774 774. So four topics. I'll give you the topics now so you get a sense of what we're doing. So topic number one is going to be the year 1985, so events from 1985. Having just gone through May the 4th, I heard Philip talking about it as well. Star Wars, we're going to have three Star Wars questions for you to choose from. Food and cooking is one of our topics tonight. So for you, those of you who've got an appetite, food and cooking. And our fourth topic, one of my all-time favourite parlour games, is opening lines from songs. So the idea is I'll read you an opening line from a song and you've got to tell me what song it is and the artist who sang it. So there are four topics, three questions in each. If you answer three questions, then you'll go into the win bin. We'll pick a winner out and have a prize for you for one of our callers this morning. Just one of the other rules, if somebody gets the question wrong, we have to go straight to that question before you get to choose the next one. So get on the phones. 1-300-800-222 is the number to call. 1-300-800-222. Play the four quiz with us here on ABC Radio Overnight. 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This is Boz giving us the lowdown.

0: ABC Overnight. What record collection in the 70s wasn't replete with a copy of Silk Degrees from Boz Scaggs, 1976, The Lowdown? Francis Leach with you here on this Tuesday morning. Hope you're well. It's 12 minutes past two. It's 18 to two in South Australia, 18 to two in the Northern Territory, and 12 past midnight in the West.
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0: Okay, time to play the four quiz. Get on the phone. 1-300-800-222 is the number, or SMS through. Come on. If you can't get the phone and you want to share your answer, happy to work in with you. 0437-774-774. So the rules, once again, we've got four categories: opening lines of songs, food and cooking for the foodies, Star Wars, to celebrate that Star Wars was the May the 4th day just yesterday, and 1985, the year. The questions from about what happened in that year. If you reckon you want to get involved, do it now, because we're getting underway, and Greg was the first person to call in, so he gets first dibs on the quiz today. Hello, Greg, how are you?
2: Well, thank you. Francis, yourself?
0: I'm not too bad. What's keeping you up in this early hours of Tuesday morning?
2: Well, I went onto YouTube on my home computer.
0: Yep.
2: And I was watching live concert footage of Jimi Hendrix.
0: Hey, which show were you watching?
2: I was watching Hendrix in Hawaii. He went to a concert called Rainbow Bridge.
0: Wow. Well, I'll have to check that out. I've not seen that footage, but I'm sure it was brilliant. Hey, Greg, let's jump into the quiz. So we've got four topics. As I said, opening lines of songs. You could choose Star Wars as a theme. 1985, the year, or food and cooking. And if you answer three in a row, we'll put you in the win bin and you'll be in the running for a prize. Where do you want to start?
2: I'd like to start with songs, please.
0: Songs. So the idea is here. I'm going to read you the opening line of a song.
2: Yep.
0: And you've got to tell me what song and which artist it is. Okay, question one, opening lines. You walked into the party like you were walking onto a yacht.
2: You're so vain, Carly Simon.

0: Absolutely right. Straight up. Nailed it down. I think the music is going to be your strong suit, but you can't go back to the same... You can't go back to the same topic. So you've got to choose one of the other ones to nail down your three answers. So what's it going to be? 1985, Star Wars, or cooking?
1: What do you reckon? 1985, please.
0: 1985. Okay, here we go. The year 1985. How old were you in 1985, Greg?
1: Oh, geez. Yeah, asking a lot. I'm 73 now. So 85, 40-odd. In my late 30s, I think.
0: I think you just needed to say, in my prime.
1: In my prime, yeah.
0: Okay, 1985, I was 17, Greg. Was just a young pup. Anyway, question one from the 1985 set.
1: Yep.
0: Here we go. Which Australian city hosted the return of Formula One racing, the Formula One Grand Prix, in 1985? Which Australian city... host the return of Formula One racing to Australia in 1985, because it used to happen in Melbourne at Albert Park back in the day in the Jack Brabham years, but it came back in 1985 for the first time in a long time. Where was it?
1: Was it in Adelaide?
2: Did you catch the show in 85 when Adelaide really came alive? Drivers, pit crew.

0: racing cars, celebrity and movie star, music, dancing, all-night bars. You'll even see the odd galah. October's the time. Remember the date. It's Grand Prix time and the festival starts. Adelaide comes alive when the
1: stars are bright. Absolutely right, Greg. Adelaide comes alive in 1985. It was a race won by Keke Rosberg of Finland, driving for Williams Honda. And Ayrton Senna, the great Brazilian driver, Ayrton Senna won pole position, but he couldn't take the checkered flag. So very, very good, mate. You've got two from your two so far. So you've got to choose a third question in the four quiz from either Star Wars or our food or cooking segment. Where do you think you're going to go?
2: Better go to Star Wars, I think, because I'm not much of a cook.
1: Okay, here we go. To see if you can get into the win bin with three correct answers in the four quiz. What is Darth Vader's original name in the Star Wars series? Before he became Darth Vader as the character, he was a Jedi Knight with a different name. What was his original name?
2: Anakin?
1: That's right. Anakin Skywalker it is. Congratulations, Greg. I'll put you on hold. You have peeled off three correct answers straight off the bat, and you'll go into the win bin to see if you pick up a prize today. But you started us off in red-hot form. Thanks, mate. Enjoy the rest of the Hendrix Show on YouTube.
2: Okay, mate. Thanks very much. Have a good morning.
1: Thanks, mate. Greg there, who's peeled off three answers straight up in the four quiz. 1-300-800-222 is the number to call, 0437-774-774, if you want to play. Thank you to Chris from Perth. Francis Leach, a blast from the past. Haven't heard you for ages. Well, thank you, Chris. I'm filling in for Trev for the next couple of weeks. It's nice to be back on the radio. I haven't done it for ages. In fact, this is my first time back on the radio for a very long time, and I'm having a great time. Hope you're enjoying it. Let's head to Tokemoor now to Steve, who's joined us to play the four quiz. Hello, Steve.
3: Take your speaker. G'day, Francis. I hope you can pick up my Melbourne accent.
1: What constitutes a Melbourne accent?
3: Well, I think I was in England and I was at a place called Avery, and the bloke, he did the Avery walk up to Stonehenge.
1: Oh, nice.
3: And there was a conservator there, and me and my wife at the time, we walked in and we spoke, and he says, "I know where you guys are." He goes, "Melbourne." He could just pick up. I said, "Yeah."
1: So clearly there is a Melbourne accent.
3: Plastered all over our T-shirts, but no. But he picked up our accents.
1: Well, there you go.
3: That was brilliant. And he told us he can pick up nearly no wonder he was a custodian there. He could pick up accents from people all around the world, cities, towns.
1: Nice party trick to have, isn't it?
3: Yeah, very nice.
1: Nice way, nice icebreaker to meet people. Hey, okay, let's jump into the quiz, Steve.
3: Okay.
1: You can choose the year 1985, food and cooking, and you don't have to be a cook necessarily, you just need to not like your food.
3: Right, to play with that one. Cool. I'm a bachelor cook.
1: There you go, that's okay. You don't need to be a cook, you just need to be someone who eats stuff. And opening lines of songs, what one do you want to start with to see if you can...
3: All right, I'm going to start with 85 because I was 24 and 25 in 85.
1: Oh, well, what were you doing at that point in your life?
3: I was playing footy.
1: Oh, who with?
3: You know.
1: Were you playing AFL footy or rugby league or?
3: Yeah, Swans and that.
1: Oh, I was at
3: Hawthorn then, actually.
1: Yeah, there you go. Oh, yes, Steve. Hello, Steve. We did speak last night. Okay, well, let's see if we can do you here. 1985. What was the name of the supergroup behind the hit song We Are the World? Was it Monster
3: Hit? Yeah, that was Live Aid.
1: Live Aid was the British one. What was the We Are the World was the American response to Live Aid? Live Aid was Do They Know It's Christmas? But the Americans came up with their own one, and they had their own version of the sort of Live Aid shebang. What was the name of the group? Do you know?
3: It was Michael Jackson. It was all them. God.
1: Steve, you can hear the song in your head. We are the children.
3: We are the children. What?
1: What do they call themselves?
3: I don't know. Quincy Jones produced it all.
1: The doco's amazing too, by the way. Watching Bob Dylan sort of wander around in a daze while Michael Jackson is strutting around in his full sort of disco admiral outfit with the mirror shades is quite something.
3: I can only think of Fam Aid.
1: Not quite, mate, but thank you for playing.
3: All right. No, mate, I'll always listen and I'll always

0: time.
1: Good on you, Steve. We'll talk to you again. We'll talk to you again soon. 1-300-800-222 is the number to call. You can also text through 0437-774-774. Francis Leach here, sitting in for Trev, playing the four quiz. And we have to see if we can get this question done before we move on. And Sally is our next caller from Sydney. Hello, Sally. How are you, Sally?
2: Hello.
1: Hello, Sally.
2: Hi. You know what I'm watching? Don't laugh, okay? You know what I'm watching?
1: I've got no idea, but I'm really keen to know.
2: SBS's Icons Unearthed, and at the moment, they're covering Star Wars.
1: Oh, there you go. Well,
2: It started on Saturday. Part two, the next lot was on Sunday night, and last night being Monday night, it was the last lot. It was mammoth.
1: Yep, it's always, there are so many, like it's so franchised now, there's so many different Star Wars films, some better than others, but look, you can get to a Star Wars question in a moment, but we need to answer this question.
2: I'll just tell you that, just as a side, you brought up the category of Star Wars, and I'm like, oh God, here I am sitting and watching Icons Unearthed about Star Wars. What are the chances?
1: Yeah, but May the 4th has become a thing. A massive thing, isn't it?
2: When it came out in 77, I was 11 years of age. When I went and saw that movie with my father in the theatre, I kid you not, I felt like I had gone to another planet.
1: Yeah, you felt like you'd seen the future. That was an amazing experience for us kids at that time. Absolutely.
2: Yeah.
1: Okay, let's jump into the question. What was the name of the supergroup behind the song We Are the World? 1985. Remember the song?
2: Yeah, I remember the song really well. Ape Africa or something like that.
1: It's close, but not quite. Good on you, Sally. Thanks for playing. And
2: we'll talk to you
1: again soon. Let's head now to Campbelltown in South Australia. Hello, Michael. Thanks for giving us a call and playing Four Quiz.
3: Oh, hi, Francis. Yeah, I'll just tell you why I'm up still at this time of night.
1: What are you doing, mate?
3: 5 to 2 Adelaide time.
1: Yep.
3: Well, about an hour ago, we lost power, didn't we?
1: Oh, no. Is it back on?
3: No.
1: You're still sitting around in the dark listening to the radio?
3: Oh, I've got some of these little what time? It's just come on, as you said.
1: I'm gonna claim that as a win for me, Michael.
3: Yeah, I think it's the only thing I'm going to win at the moment. The other reason I'm up is because the place was so dark, I couldn't find my way to the bedroom.
1: Well, I'm glad you found your way to the phone to give me a call. Do you know the answer to our question here? What was the name of the supergroup behind the 1985 hit song We Are the World?
3: The hit group that was behind it?
1: Yeah, they were a supergroup. Remember, there was a huge coming together of all these American artists, a bit like Live Aid, and they recorded the song. I'll play the bit of the song so you've got a sense of what it was.
3: Thanks,
1: it'll probably jog your memory.

0: So that's the song there, Michael. Do you remember the name of the super group that and only recorded the one song? It was a charity record. What did they call themselves?
1: Oh, I don't know. It sounds like Bruce Springsteen there, but
0: yeah, Bruce was one of the voices there, as Steve Perry from Journey, Daryl Hall from Hall and Oates.
1: Yep,
0: all sorts of voices in there. So it was a big, big ensemble. Any idea?
1: What, the group that
0: they called themselves to record that song, and it was number one for about 5 weeks and raised millions and millions of dollars. So they had a name. What was the name of the group? Have a guess.
1: I don't know. World Aid or something?
0: Everyone's dancing around it. Not quite. Look, thanks for your call, mate. I'll call you soon. Hope the lights come on again very soon for you. Anne-Marie in Dandenong. How are you, Anne-Marie?
2: I'm well, thanks, Francis. How are you?
0: I'm well. What are you doing this morning?
2: I'm just taking some medication so I can get back to sleep.
0: Well, I'm glad you're spending a bit of your awake time with us. Do you know the answer to this question?
2: No. And I think Greg set us up all up for failure when he answered 3 questions in a row right from the very start. So thanks, Greg. All I can think is like Motown for Africa. That's all I can think
0: of. Well, you know what? You've got 2/3 of the name of this group right. It's just the first word in that little name that you got wrong. It is something for Africa.

0: but it's not Motown for Africa. Though, not an unreasonable guess, because, of course, Diana Ross is involved, Richie's involved, Michael Jackson.
1: All the ones I love.
0: Yeah, they're all there.
1: Like in 1985, I was listening to all of them, so, you know, because I was 17 as well, so... Yeah, on my skateboard, listening to him and Dandong. So there you go.
0: Good on you, mate. Thank you.
1: Sorry about that.
0: No, no, never apologise for having a crack. Never, ever do that. It's my privilege to have you on the show. Good on you, mate. Give us a call. 1-300-800-222 is the number to play the four quiz. If you know the answer to the question that's currently up, love to hear from you. Or you can send through an SMS, 0437-774-774.
2: We've got your tickets to Women's State of Origin and every NRL game at the 2026 Magic Round. 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
0: Here with you on this Tuesday morning on ABC Radio Overnights, here for Trevor Chappell, who's having a rest. We're playing the four quiz. If you're just tuning in, the idea is we've got four topics. The year, 1985, opening lines of songs. I read you an opening line of a song. You try and tell me what the artist and the song is. Food and cooking. And I'm not asking you for recipes. Don't worry about that. I'm just going to, you know, it's about, all you have to do is have an appetite and you can play that one very nicely indeed. Star Wars is the other one. And also that's it. That's the four of them. So if you want to get involved, give us a call. 1-300-800-222. We are, though, trying to get through question number four in the quiz so far, and it is related to We Are the World. What was the name of the supergroup that sang that song? And Helen is our next caller from Hillsville in Victoria. Hello, Helen.
3: Good morning, Francis. How are you?
0: I'm okay. How are you, more importantly?
3: I'm good too, thank you.
0: Excellent. What's your morning looking like so far?
3: Oh, I'm getting up at 7:30.
0: So you just going to stay up? Going to push through?
3: No, I think I'll go to sleep, I hope.
0: I hope you do too, mate. Okay, do you know the name of the band? They only recorded the one song, really. This was it. They all came together. There's a documentary called The Greatest Night in Pop on Netflix about the coming together, bringing all of these artists together, Springsteen, Michael Jackson, strangely enough, Bob Dylan was involved, you know, that on and on and on and on it goes. You know, Diana Ross, Kim Carnes is in there, Huey Lewis, all the 80s pop stars in America got together to record this song. What did they call themselves?
3: I was hoping for food and cooking, but I'll have a guess. If for Africa's the last two words, I'll try Band-Aid for Africa.
0: Oh! Close, but no. Same, of course, it was the American version of Band-Aid, but it wasn't Band-Aid for Africa. Hey, Helen, hope you get some sleep.
3: Thank you. Have a good night.
0: You too. Let's speak with Gary now. Gary's calling. Where are you calling us to? From Gary this morning?
4: Chinchinara, South Australia.
0: Nice. Have you got the power on? We had a call before telling us that the power was out in his part of South Australia. How are you going?
4: Yeah, no, I've got the power on.
0: Oh, good to hear. Excellent. All right. Do you know the answer to this question?
4: I'm thinking Live Aid.
0: Now, Live Aid was the British version. Live Aid was the British version that recorded the song Do They Know It's Christmas? This is the American response to that. Live Aid was the first. Live Aid was recorded ahead of Christmas 1984, organised by Bob Geldof, and was a huge Christmas single in the Christmas of 1984. This happened the following year, around the time that Live Aid, the concert, was about to happen. So Band-Aid was the name of the band that did that one. This is the American response to that. Thank you to everyone who's texting through some answers. We've got a couple who have got it. Jackie in Waverley Hills thought it was Band-Aid, as did Peter from Greta. No, but thank you to Gino from Glen Iris, who's got the right answer. Sue in Cleveland has got the right answer as well. But thank you for playing, Gary. It wasn't that. Let's speak with Heather now, who's joined us on the four quiz. Hello, Heather.
5: Oh. I think it's Aid for Africa.
0: No, not quite.
5: Not quite right, no.
0: What are you doing this morning, Heather?
5: I was hoping to get the food questions.
0: Yeah, well, maybe we'll be back again tomorrow. There's always, it's like, you know, some will always come up and we'll do it again tomorrow.
5: Yeah, all the best, Francis.
0: Thanks for your call. 1-300-800-222 is the number to call. As we say hello to Mark, who's with us in Canberra today. Hello, Mark, how are you?
6: Not good, because I don't know. I'll just say Americans for Africa.
0: Oh, that's so close. So close.
6: But not close enough.
0: Not close enough. But
6: thanks,
0: you are
6: Francis.
0: Absolutely down the right track, Mark. Thank you for your call.
6: Thank you, Doug.
0: Let's go 1-300-800-222. 1300 800 222 is our

0: number. Give us a call. Play the four quiz. We're talking 1985. We're talking We Are the World. Francis Leach here for Trevor Chappell. Trevor's having a bit of a holiday. And Al is in Port Pirie. Hi, Al.
1: Morning, Francis.
0: How are you, mate?
1: Yeah, I'm good. Good, thanks.
0: What's happening in that part of South Australia this morning?
1: It's pretty quiet this morning. Not much at the moment.
0: Excellent. Well, I'm glad you could stay up with us and play our four quiz. Do you know the name of the band or the group that was put together?
1: Well, if he was close with America, I'm going to say USA for Africa.
0: You are right. You're absolutely right. USA for Africa was the name of the group. Only ever recorded the one song. I can highly recommend, Al, the documentary, The Greatest Night in Pop. And that song is not in any way my favourite song, but the documentary as a snapshot of one day in 1985 where there's this incredible logistical nightmare to get all of these egos in the one room, all of these artists to record the song. It's something to behold. I can highly recommend it. Check it out. The Greatest Night in Pop is the name of the documentary. Okay, now we've cleared that one and we've answered two of the 1985 questions. There's one more in that category, but you can also choose a Star Wars question, an opening line from a song where I read you an opening line from a song and you have to tell me the artist and the name of the song, or you can do a cooking and food question. Where do you want to go?
1: I'll try cooking.
0: Cooking, okay. Food and cooking, okay. Here we go. First one in this category for you. Now, think about this, Al. You're whipping egg whites until they form stiff peaks for a dessert. What classic Australian dessert are you most likely making?
1: That'd be a pavlova.
0: It would be a pavlova. Well done. Two from two for you, my friend. Okay, so you've got to move on to another category. Once you've answered a question in one category, you can't go back to the same category. So that leaves you with a Star Wars question or an opening line from a song. What do you think you want to do?
1: We'll take the opening line. Let's see.
0: Opening line from a song. So this one is, I'm going to read you an opening line. You've got to tell me the name of the song and the artist. You ready?
1: Ready.
0: Okay. Today's the day that they're going to throw it all back to you. Today's the day that they're going to throw it all back to you.
1: Wonderwall by Oasis. Today.

0: Well done indeed. That's two from two. 1995 was the year. It was actually voted number one on the Triple J Hottest 100 in 1995. I might have even been part of the presenting team back then on Triple J when... That's how old I am for that one. And in October 2020, Wonderwall became the first song from the 1990s to reach 1 billion streams on Spotify, which is no mean feat. Wow. And that probably paid Oasis about $20.
1: Yes, no doubt.
0: You get no money for it. Okay, so that leaves you with a Star Wars question or a 1985 question to join our three-peat and get in the win bin. What are you going to go for, Al?
1: Look, Francis, I was only in Matthews in 1985, but I'll give that a crack.
0: Okay, all right. Question number three from the year 1985. Now, in 1985, the Hawke Labor government in Australia proposed a national ID card for every Australian. Now, the idea was dumped by 1987. It became very, very controversial. But what was the ID card known as? What was it going to be called?
1: Oh, geez.
0: It was a national ID card. So you think your way through it. What could it be called if we were going to have a national ID card?
1: A national ID card. Oh, I wouldn't have a clue. It wouldn't be a social security card.
0: No, not quite, mate. But thank you, Al. Appreciate it. You got us through two questions. I really enjoyed chatting to you. Have a good morning. We'll talk to you soon.
1: Thank you. Bye.
0: 1-300-800-222 is the number to call. 1-300-800-222 if you want to play the four quiz. If you know the answer to that ID card question, give us a call. If you were around in 1985, I was 17, how old were you? Give me a call, tell me. Or you can text through on 0437 774 774. ABC Radio Overnight's Francis Leach sitting in for Trevor Chappell.
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4: Hope you're having a good morning wherever you are around the country today. Let's keep playing the four quiz, four topics, three questions in each. And currently we're in 1985 and we're asking you a question about the Hawke Labor government's ID card and what it was called. Robert is in Rye in Victoria on the beautiful Mornington Peninsula. Hello, Rob.
5: Francis.
4: How are you this morning?
5: Yeah, good, mate. Good.
4: Do you remember this rather controversial attempt by the Hawke Labor government to introduce an ID card?
5: Oh, only vaguely, and I was nearly thrown, but the only thing I can come up with, maybe it was an Australia card?
4: It was indeed, the Australia card, which never eventuated, but it was sort of a hot political talking point in 1985. Thanks for clearing up the 1985 deck. All those questions are gone, but you can pick a Star Wars question, one from our opening line set, there's one of those remaining, or a food question to see if we can get answer number two from you.
5: We'll go with the food and see how we go.
4: Okay. Well, here we go. Now, imagine this. You're in Greece, maybe on one of the islands, sunning yourself. Would you be wearing, let's get down, would you be wearing your budgie smugglers on a Greek beach looking out over the Mediterranean, Rob?
5: Yes, I could.
4: Good. Not quite. I mean, Rye is a beautiful beach. I'm not taking anything away from the beautiful Rye beach, but a Greek island, you're there. And you're eating layers of eggplant, minced meat, and bechamel sauce. Now, what dish are you eating?
5: You're eating lasagna, aren't you?
4: Oh, no, that's the Italian.
5: Yeah,
4: Thank you, Robert, but you're on the right track.
5: Right. Yeah.
4: Thank you for playing. Have a good morning. 1-300-800-222 is the number to call. As we head to Nick, who's joined us here on ABC Radio Overnight. Hello, Nick. How are you?
6: Yeah, well, thanks, Francis. How are you?
4: Where are you driving this morning?
6: I've just been driving from Bendigo to Whittlesea, so I'm sort of in between there.
4: Okay, well, safe driving to you. And do you know what we're eating if we're in Greece, eating layers of eggplant, minced meat and bechamel sauce? Famous Greek dish, what is it?
6: Look, you know what? It's completely eluded me, so I won't waste anyone's time, but I know exactly what you're talking about. Just can't find the word. So.
4: Good on you, mate. Thank you for calling, mate. Thanks. Okay. Thanks for playing. 1-300-800-222 is the number to play. 1-300-800-222. Let's go to Pandora. Hello, Pandora. How are you?
7: Oh, Francis, I'm very well. How are you?
4: I'm well.
7: I do remember you in the Triple J Hottest 100s from many moons ago.
4: Yes, those moons are long gone, Pandora. But here we are. We remain.
7: That was when the Hottest 100 was good.
4: Oh, my take on this, because I get this all the time from folks, and fair enough, right? We loved it. Young people have got different tastes in music, all good. Because if my parents had have liked the music I liked, I'd be pretty unnerved by that. So it's okay for us as old people, older people, not to like what the kids like.
7: Old, yeah.
4: Anyway, do you know what we're eating? You're in Greece, you're eating layers of eggplant, minced meat and bechamel sauce in this magnificent dish. What are you eating?
7: And I've spent my time on the beach. I'm getting this golden tan and I'm eating moussaka.
4: You're eating moussaka. Indeed. Love it. Absolutely love it. Well done. So that means that you've got one down. You've still got a couple more to get if you want to get into the win bin and help us complete the quiz. You can ask us a Star Wars question because it was May the 4th the other day. Or
7: yes, I'm aware of that.
4: You can ask an opening line question where we sort of throw you an opening line from a song and you've got to tell me what it is.
7: Does it come from the Hottest 100 of all time? Is that the answer?
4: The song, I will tell you, is a well-known Australian classic. What do you want?
7: I can't not take that and people would be cranky at me if I didn't.
4: Okay. All right, so this is the opening line. You've got to tell me what the song is and who the band was or is. Here we go. He was selling postcards from a paper stand, a whiskey bottle in his withered hand. He was selling postcards from a paper stand, a whiskey bottle in his withered hand. The year was 1978. Do you know the song? Do you know the band?
7: I probably will, but I was only 4 years old, so I don't know it now, Francis. I'm going to let the other people have a go.
4: Good on you, mate.
7: Take care.
4: You too. Have a good morning. 1-300-800-222 is the number to play the

0: four quiz. We're currently with our opening line. He was selling postcards from a paper stand, a whiskey bottle in his withered hand. Do you know the song? Do you know the band? I'm sure you do. When I play the song for you, you'll go, ah, that's what it is. You'll know it like it's in your blood. If you give us a call, 1300 800 222, or you can SMS through 0437 774 774 as we go to Ballingen, beautiful north coast of New South Wales. Danny.
1: G'day, Fran. How are you?
0: I'm good, brother. How are you?
1: Very well, thank you. I'm just down here at the night owl at some busking on the guitar.
0: Oh, wow. There you go. There's still people around to busk too at this time of the morning.
1: Not really. They don't carry cash anymore. You know, it's like it's pretty all governed by the banks and that. So.
0: Yeah, absolutely. It makes it tough.
1: Good old days, yeah.
0: Makes it tough. Do you know what it is, Danny?
1: Take a long line. He was selling postcards from a wizard at a paper stamp, a wizard bottle in his hand. Take a long line by the angel.
0: You're right. Sorry, I'm

0: Get on your Danny. You're right. Take a long line by the ages.
1: I'm playing Amanda the actress. Nothing bad.
0: No secrets. But you got it right. It's the Angels. 1978. Take a Long Line is the song from the Face to Face album. So you've got one right. You could choose another question. I'll see which ones we've got left for you to choose from. You can choose food and cooking. We've got a question remaining in there. And we've got two questions, in fact, in our Star Wars category. If you want to have a crack at one of those, which one's it going to be?
1: Oh, we'll go to Star Wars.
0: Okay. You're a music person, so you might know this one. Here we go. Which legendary film score composer wrote the iconic Star Wars theme?
1: Oh, John Williamson?
0: Okay, John Williams, because you've been given up the ghost, that's right.

0: That's right. John Williams was the man who wrote the soundtrack and the score for Star Wars. An incredible career. He won Oscars left, right, and center. He won Oscar for his music for Jaws, for Star Wars, for E.T., Fiddler on the Roof, and Schindler's List. Amazing. Okay, you've got one more to get to join the win bin. You need three. So you've got to go to the food category now, because that's where everything points you to see if you can peel off your third answer. And here we go. Your question is, in Harry Potter, both the films and the books, students enjoy a fizzy drink that has a butterscotch flavour. What is it called?
1: Thinking it might be, obviously not lemonade.
0: It's got a very special name.
1: A very special name, you say?
0: Well, yeah, I think J.K. Rowling invented the name for this, and it does sound very tasty.
1: Oh, hey, I rings the bell. BB. Butterbeer.
0: Butterbeer is right.
1: Butterbeer, woohoo! Winner, chicken dinner.
0: Good on you, Danny. Hold the line. We're going to see if you go into the win bin, and we'll pick a winner out from our people who've got three correct so far, which is three people so far in the quiz. We've peeled off three answers. We've still got a couple more to go. In fact, we've got one more question to answer. But for the glory, we're going to go to Brandon, who's given us a call here on the four quiz. Hello, Brandon. How are you? Brandon, good morning. I think Brandon might not be with us at the moment, which is a shame. Are you there, Brandon? No, we're going to have to let it go. But there you go. That's this four quiz for this morning, unless somebody wants to call in and take the final question from our Star Wars category, 1-300-800-222, 1-300-800-222, if you want to have a go and just answer the final question to complete the quiz. Otherwise, I think Al in Port Perry is going to be our winner today for participating in the quiz and peeling off three correct answers. And thank you for everybody who called and texted through. Really enjoyed having a chat about it. We'll do

Again tomorrow here on ABC Radio Overnights, I'll pick four other categories. We'll mix it up. We'll go back to a few occasionally, but we'll keep it interesting every morning here to invite you to play the four quiz with us here and see if you can peel off three questions in a row and make yourself a winner. Francis Leach here with you. Good morning. Sitting in for Trevor Chappell. And this is Weddings, Parties, Anything.

0: the wonderful Weddings, Parties, Anything here on ABC Radio Overnights. And Step In, Step Out. Thanks for all your text messages. And there have been plenty of them too. 0437 774 774, to Megan, and also to a few other texters who got it right. Angela, Roscoe and Cooper Petey, that all guessed the Angels Take a Long Wine, which was a very good get. And also to Chipper there in King Island, nailed that one down too. So it's good to see that you could easily pick up that song title. It's such a classic. Also, Ingrid in St Kilda in Melbourne was right on top of the Masaka question two in our food segment. So I really appreciate it. We'll do it all again tomorrow. We'll play the four quiz each morning here and enjoy your company and test your knowledge on a whole range of interesting and different topics.
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0: We'll do the open line in a little while, but we're always happy to take your calls and hear from you on the text message too. 0437 774 774. Here's the Go-Go's.

The Go-Go's out of Los Angeles in the early 80s with Belinda Carlisle up front there. And we got the beat. Francis Sledge with you here on this Tuesday morning. Hope you're well. 1-300-800-222 is the number to call. 1-300-800-222. Or you can send through your text message 0437-774-774. Coming up in a little while, we're going to do gardening. And we'll have a conversation about winter gardening and what it will be, what the challenges are also of maintaining a garden in as the climate changes. And you know, we had this weird Indian summer. I know it's sort of dragged on forever in some parts of the country. Elsewhere in the country, of course, there's been a lot of rain, and the top end still, it's just coming out of wet season and heading into the dry season, which for some will be a blessed relief because it can be pretty tough going with a long wet season. But we're going to talk with Angie Thomas, who's just got back from a 10-day gardening tour, has been immersed in plants. Oh, I'm really interested in a gardening tour, what that consists of and where you go and what you do. So if you've got any questions for Angie, you can call 1-300-800-222. 1-300-800-222 is the number to call. Of course, you can text through your questions as well on 0437-774-774. Before the news, though, let's hear from the Carpenters. Karen on the drums.

0: is there, Karen Carpenter, with her brother Richard the Carpenters. And yesterday, once more here on ABC Radio Overnights, where it's time for the news.
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5: ABC News with David Rollins. A search and rescue mission has been launched in northern New South Wales after a boating accident that has claimed the lives of at least three people. Authorities responded to reports of a yacht in distress at Ballina last night, only for a Marine Rescue New South Wales vessel to also encounter difficulties in the heavy conditions. Police later confirmed that three people perished, while four others made it safely to shore. They were treated by paramedics at the scene, while a search was instigated by Marine Area Command for any other possible survivors, as it was immediately unclear how many passengers and crew were aboard the stricken yacht. The mayor of the German city of Leipzig says at least two people are dead and others are injured after a car reportedly ran into a crowd. Mayor Burkhard Jung says the suspected driver has been apprehended and that authorities are not yet clear on what exactly occurred. Emergency services say more than 20 people are injured, at least two seriously. There are more than 40 firefighters and 40 paramedics on the scene. The US military says it has successfully escorted two American-flagged merchant ships through the Strait of Hormuz, a claim strongly denied by Iran's Revolutionary Guards. Nick Parmeter has more.
6: The statement comes after President Donald Trump declared the US would guide ships stuck in the strait for weeks through the waterway, despite Iran effectively controlling it since the outset of the conflict. Iran's Revolutionary Guards have strongly denied any ships have passed through the strait in the last few hours, saying the claims from US officials are baseless lies. South Korea, meanwhile, says it's investigating intelligence reports that a Korean-flagged ship was attacked in the strait. Iran's Revolutionary Guards has warned any ships violating its imposed regulations for transiting the strait, which involves the payment of a toll, will be stopped by force.
5: European leaders gathered in Armenia have stressed the need for a coordinated approach to security.

0: Europe should step up its military capabilities by speeding up production.
1: We need to be able to stand up for ourselves. It's long overdue. This is the reason why we mobilized up to 800 billion euros till 2030 to fill the gaps that we have in security and defense.
0: An infectious diseases expert says health authorities will be moving to determine the source of a suspected hantavirus outbreak on board a cruise ship in the Atlantic Ocean that has seen three people die. At least one Australian was on board the ship that left Argentina around 3 weeks ago, but that none of the reported cases involved them. Dr. Amesh Adalja, infectious diseases physician from Johns Hopkins University in the US, says the severity of the outbreak depends on whether it came from the ship or was brought aboard.
2: Depending upon the answer to that, that's going to kind of dictate the trajectory of the outbreak. And I'm sure that the World Health Organizations and others are trying to understand where these people got infected and limit the number of new cases.
0: The World Health Organization says there's no need for panic or for travel restrictions to be introduced. Tobacco giant Philip Morris International has been granted permission to give evidence to a federal parliamentary inquiry in private. An inquiry into illicit tobacco has heard from health experts in Canberra, but was closed to the public for around 45 minutes without explanation. Upon resumption, the inquiry was told that representatives from Philip Morris gave evidence, which will be published later with their names redacted. Greens Senator Jordan Steele-John has told the inquiry that the tobacco company should not be allowed to give evidence at all.
3: I very much hear that you are concerned by their presence here today. I'm concerned. I'm furious with the fact that they were unable to give evidence.
0: The body of a woman has been found after a search and rescue operation in Goldsborough, south of Cairns. Police say the 28-year-old was kayaking in Mulgrave River with a man and a boy when she fell into the water and drowned. Emergency crews, including swift water rescue teams, were deployed, locating the woman deceased just after 5 o'clock local time yesterday afternoon.
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8: Good morning. It's great to be here for Trevor, who's having a rest. Your Tuesday morning's been a good one so far. Gardening very soon, and I like this gardening tour. Thank you to Campbell, who proffers the question, is it the same that when you're on a gardening tour, what happens on tour stays on tour? Don't know what you're talking about, Campbell, but I'll ask anyway in a little while when we talk gardening, and we take your calls as well on 1300 800 222, or you can send through your SMS too. Now, do you know what the Magnus effect is? You might not know what it is, but I am absolutely sure that you'll be aware of it if you are a sports fan, because the Magnus effect can determine the fate of games and seasons and how trophies are won and how games play out. It is basically a science effect.

0: We're having a lot of fun. The quiz has been great, and I'm fascinated by this because as a former sports broadcaster, I spent 20 years as a sports broadcaster watching sport all around the world and commentating on it, and the fate of teams and games and trophies and legend and heartbreak and triumph is often determined by the Magnus Effect. Can you tell us what it is?
1: Oh, sure, yeah. If you've ever bent it like Beckham, you know what it is. Well, you know how it works. But basically, when you have a spinning ball, what happens is, you know, the ball is moving against, let's just say, static air, but it's spinning. And so on the side, in the direction that it's spinning, it will spin faster on one side and then slower on the other because of the air pressure. So in other words, on one side, it will be working with the air, and on the other side, it'll be working against it. And what happens is it creates a difference in air pressure on the top and the bottom of the ball. Well, if you have top spin or bottom spin, but it will create a pressure difference on each side of the ball. And on the low pressure side, it's going to it creates lift, or it pulls it to the low pressure side. And so on the other side, there's a high pressure side, so it's being pushed, and that's how you get that that curve.
0: It's a thing that kids, when I was growing up, worked out playing cricket, street cricket, as many of us mm-hmm. listening did, by using a tennis ball. Often you'd get out on the road, you'd have a tennis ball, cricket bat, rubbish bin as the stumps, and you would put a bit of electrical tape across the tennis ball to try to change the direction of velocity of the tennis ball. And that's the Magnus Effect. We were sort of like playing with science in our cricket then.
1: Yeah, sometimes you don't even know you're playing with it. And of course, you're right. It works with cricket. And also, you know, the seams on the ball make a big difference as well, whether the seams on whatever kind of ball you're using, cricket ball or a soccer ball or whatever, it will affect the strength of the Magnus Effect. And of course, a cricket ball is smooth on one side, right? So it's smooth on one side and rough on the other, which is it creates a differential drag on each side, which allows spin bowlers to do those magic things they do.
0: Indeed, and I guess with cricket in particular, there are different types of cricket balls. So in Australia, we use, in test match cricket, we use the Kookaburra cricket ball, which is a two-seam ball. So it's just two pieces of lettuce stitched together. In the UK, they use a different ball, which is actually three pieces. So there's another layer of stitching across one of the layers of the ball. So that would then again change the Magnus Effect with the cricket ball, which has a different seam setup.
1: Oh, sure would. And so what do you use for the Ashes?
0: Yeah, they use a ball. Depends. Well, in Australia, the home nation gets to choose. Oh. So in Australia, it would be a Kookaburra cricket ball. In the UK, it's what they call a Duke cricket ball. So the home nation would provide the cricket balls for the particular matches, and they have, I guess, different properties as a consequence.
1: Okay, here's another question for you. On in some cricket, I think it's like day cricket, don't you use like a white ball?
0: Yes, a white ball, which has different properties again, but you're the scientist. Mm-hmm. I don't know exactly, but definitely if you talk to players, it definitely does. And also for the day-night cricket, because cricket for a very long time, Dr. Bill, was struggling to find out a way to have effective test match long-form cricket in the evening, because the red ball, obviously, as the sun goes down and it goes dark, you can't be bowling at 140 kilometres an hour with a red cricket ball. So what they came up with was a pink cricket ball. It took a lot of work to get this up to the standard that was required for test cricket, but it has other properties. So it swings crazily. Like it is known, it's notorious that you do not want to be going into bat around the time the sun's setting in a day-night test match. For some reason, the atmospheric conditions and the pink cricket ball are a potent mix for bowlers, and the ball does hoop around, as they say, wildly.
1: See, the white ball is just the opposite. So the white ball is smoother than the regular red ball, and the difference there is it's much more difficult to get those spin balls, you know, the curves on the spin ball, but the ball goes farther. So the fast bowlers that are pitching faster, and then when it strikes the bat, the ball will go farther because it's smoother and you have less

0: drag, but it won't curve on you. It won't curve for you as much.
1: These little things matter at the highest level, no doubt about it. Dr. Bill Lott is with us, former professor of chemistry and physics, talking the science of sport, really, and the Magnus effect with us here. And we're happy to take your calls as well. In fact, Peter has given us a call. I think Peter's got a question for you on this to see if you can tell him an answer about basketballs. G'day, Pete. How are you going?
2: Mm-hmm. Not bad, thank you.
1: What's your question for Dr. Bill?
2: Well, just you see them when they're shooting hoops, deliberately spinning it different directions, which I imagine is for if it hits the backboard, it goes in a certain place. So that seems to make sense for the average bloke. But when they play baseball, I can't for life of me work out how they do the curveball and things like that in baseball.
0: Oh, right. Well, it is very, very similar to the cricket. They're putting a spin on the ball in certain ways. And you get, in addition to the Magnus effect, the shape of the seams makes a difference in the way the ball actually breaks. Now, the most fascinating pitch in baseball is the knuckleball.
1: Oh, where you're talking my language, Dr. Bill.
0: Yeah, you're throwing a flat ball, so you're basically removing the Magnus effect altogether, and then you get essentially a chaotic effect, an unpredictable movement. I mean, even the pitcher doesn't know exactly how the knuckleball is gonna respond when it leaves their hand. So that's basically how that works, and that knuckleball effect also works in soccer. So there are kicks in soccer that where you're kicking a dead ball, and it makes it very, very difficult to defend because it's difficult to predict exactly where it's going to go.
1: Yeah, the great proponent or exponent of that particular dead ball free kick, I guess, is Ronaldo, the Portuguese superstar, who used to be able to sort of dink these high velocity balls where it wouldn't spin and it would wobble around like it was on a rope. And when you talk about knuckleballs, unfortunately for baseball, it's sort of disappeared from the game because it's a high-risk pitch. And I'm a Red Sox fan, and the last real knuckleball pitcher the Sox had was a bloke called Tim Wakefield. And when he was on, he couldn't be hit because they would pitch it about 100 miles an hour at the peak if they were a starting pitcher. His would come in sometimes under 60, 70 miles an hour, and they would wobble around, and there's no way that a batter could get a handle on it. But if it went wrong, it would disappear out of the park quicker than it
0: came
1: in.
0: Yeah, I remember watching Wakefield when I was a kid. It was he was so fun to watch, and the frustration of batters. You know, you see batters want to break their bats afterwards.
1: they'd be through their swing before the ball was over the plate.
0: Yeah, it's fascinating.
1: Unfortunately, it's kind of disappeared from the game because it's a bit of a high-risk pitch. Is there anyone, do you know, Dr. Bill, you're obviously a baseball fan. Is there anyone still using the knuckleball at the highest level?
0: No, I don't even think kids teach it or taught it anymore. You know, another knuckleball pitcher was Phil Niekro.
1: Yeah.
0: So Niekro and Wakefield were the two that were famous for throwing knuckleballs like that. But I haven't seen anybody use it in the last 20 years at the professional level.
1: Yeah. If you want to check it out, YouTube is your friend. If you want to see a knuckleball pitcher, search Tim Wakefield and just watch how wild it is when he's on and see what happens. 1-300-888 is a number to call if you want to call through and have a conversation with me and talk to Dr. Tim about these issues. Dr. Bill, sorry, 1-300-800-222. There is an issue, though, when it comes to sport and technology, Dr. Bill. For instance, right at the moment in World Athletics, there's a big debate going on about how much technology should be allowed to impact sport, because we've just seen three athletes break world records and two break the two-hour barrier in the marathon using what is described as the Adidas Super Shoe, which is peeling off about 1.6% of effort and energy expended by these athletes at the highest level. How far is too far?
0: Yeah, that's a good question, and that's one that has to be answered by the sporting bodies ultimately. If everybody's wearing the same shoe, they would argue that everybody has the same advantage. I don't know if you remember in the Sydney Olympics, they were using the swimmers were using those super suits, and they were ultimately banned in competition. The shoes that you're talking about, what they're doing, I can tell you how the physics works.
1: Please do.
0: It's It's basically like a kangaroo. So it's efficient use of the energy. So when the runner is running, when his feet hit the ground, you lose a lot of energy in sound and heat and so on. But what the shoe has in it is a spring that will store the kinetic energy as potential energy, and then as the runner pushes off, that energy springs forward and pushes them forward again. So in a sense, it's like I don't know if this will make sense, but it's like a hybrid car, that runs on petrol and electric. So what they do is they recover some of the energy that would normally be lost, and then they redirect it back into propulsion. So
1: Extraordinary.
0: with a kangaroo, if you ever watch a kangaroo bounce, they can run almost forever on a flat surface, as long as they're not mountain climbing, And the reason is that when they land, their what would be our Achilles tendon, it will stretch, and the kinetic energy of its movement is then stored in that stretch like a rubber band. And then when they push off again, they bounce up in the air like that, and then they recover it again. And it's very, very efficient way of using the energy. So the reason these people are setting records is because they're recovering some of that lost energy.
1: It's an amazing bit of biological design, the kangaroo, the way that it is able to do that. Oh, yeah. So
0: is.
1: it's a real big issue for athletics. Are they going to allow their shoes? Are they going to ban them? So we'll see what comes of
0: Yeah.
1: that. But I mean, when you think that Abibi Bikila, the great Ethiopian runner, ran the marathon in Rome, won the marathon at the Rome Olympics, running barefoot in a time of just over 2 hours 15, and now they're breaking 2 hours for the marathon with these
0: Yeah.
1: shoes. It doesn't seem fair that his incredible achievements being overshadowed by men and women who are wearing shoes that are assisting their running.
0: I totally agree. I totally agree. But then what do you do? Do you have everyone run barefoot? Because then you're really getting down to the nub of human performance, right? And so that should be fair, but does the sport really want to go that way? So this is what I mean by the sporting body really has to decide exactly where they draw the line.
1: Dr. Bill, is there any other example in the animal kingdom where that incredible sort of biological design provides an animal with extraordinary power to be able to run or to jump that, is just part of the design, the biological design of the animal?
0: Oh yes, almost all animals have some sort of benefit like that. So, the physiology of the animal really comes into play. So with the great apes, for example, like the gorilla, the length of their limbs and the way that their joints work are all designed for this incredible strength that you see. There are some that have very, very quick, I guess jackrabbits, for example, can change direction very, very quickly. And that has to do, it's very similar to the kangaroo, although the kangaroo tends to run in a straight line. But a jackrabbit is slightly different in the sense that it can bounce left and right very quickly to evade predators. I had another one on the tip of my tongue and I can't remember it.
1: Well, you have a think about it, Dr.
0: But we can
1: Bill,
0: get back to
1: and we'll take a call from
0: it.
1: Darren in Beverley in West
0: Okay.
1: Australia, who's called through. He's got a question for you, and it goes back to cricket and an infamous and very ignominious moment in Australian cricket. Darren's in Beverley in WA. Hello, Darren. How are you?
3: Yeah, not bad yourselves.
1: I'm well. It's Sandpapergate, not our finest moment in
3: Yes,
1: cricket history.
3: that's yeah. You've got to excuse my ignorance on cricket. So I'm not really. I just thought that the game, when that ball, does that make it fly differently? So it's in their favour if they put
0: Yes, it.
3: sandpaper on the one side?
0: Oh yeah, it absolutely does. It makes the ball break sharper. So if you're, it definitely helps spin bowlers a lot. It causes the Magnus effect with a normal cricket ball where it's smooth on one side. The rougher it is on the other side, the sharper, the more wind resistance you're going to get on that side, and the sharper it will break to the seam. So this is also true in baseball. In baseball, they get caught with sandpaper sometimes, and Americans are pretty unscrupulous in sports sometimes. But they sometimes will put foreign substances on it as well to get the same effect. So they call them spitballs in baseball, but it's usually not actually spit.

0: what one pitcher said what he used to do was he would take Vaseline and put it on his collarbone, and then he would have like a crucifix or a necklace of some sort, and then when he wanted to throw a spitball, he'd take his crucifix and tuck it in the front of his shirt and pick up a glob of Vaseline and put it on the ball to get it to break. And you know, every umpire in the game knows when that's happened, because balls, that it defies physics when they do that.
1: Yeah, it was similar in cricket. I mean, the Australians got caught out with sandpaper gate when Cameron Bancroft, I think it was, had some sandpaper in his pocket. But in the 2005 Ashes series in the UK, the Australians were pretty sure that the English team were using lozenges. And, you know, they would polish the ball, but they had a lolly in their mouth, which gave it a viscous effect on the ball, which was a way of circumventing the rules around ball tampering.
0: Yeah, sure. Yeah. It works like that. The same pitcher said that if he didn't have Vaseline on his collarbone, that before he went out for the next inning, he would drink a big glass of milk
1: for the same purpose.
0: To actually get a spitball. He said, "You got to throw one. You got to throw one."
1: 1-300-800-222 is the number. We're talking the science of sport with Dr. Bill Lott, former professor of chemistry and physics. Francis Leach here, sitting in for Trev for the next few weeks. Pam in Swan Hill's got a question for us, Dr. Bill. Can you explain the science of the boomerang? So if we're talking physics and how throwing a boomerang in one direction and for it to sort of return in your general direction, if you throw it right, come straight back to you, what do we understand about the physics of that?
0: Yeah, it's very much has to do with the lift. It's a combination of aerodynamics and the rotation itself. So if you think about the way the thing is shaped, and it even looks like a wing, it's essentially a spinning wing. And so there are really three elements of this. One of them is that it's shaped like an airfoil, so it's curved on the top and flat on the bottom, so it generates lift when it flies through the air. The spin itself is also crucial, because it spins like a frisbee, but one wing is moving faster than the other, so it creates unequal lift. And so the top wing creates more lift, and the bottom wing creates left. This is why it curves. So you're generating a curve because of the spin. And then the gyroscopic precession is the thing that causes it to that makes it do the actual turn. And gyroscopic progression is a little more difficult to explain, but basically the spinning motion that causes lift imbalance it becomes redirected 90 degrees later in the rotation. And so the result is that it turns sideways. Instead of flipping over, it turns sideways. And so if you've thrown a boomerang, you can, you know, when it gets to that point in the rotation, you can see it kind of tilt and make a curve and then come back.
1: Extraordinary piece of design. Absolutely extraordinary.
0: It is.
1: Campbell is in Newcastle with us here on ABC Radio Overnights. You can call 1-300-800-222. Hello, Campbell.
2: G'day, Francis and Bill. It's pretty interesting that both the boomerang and the kangaroo have been mentioned as at the limits of physical movement. I don't think the wombat is going to sort of break the same records.
1: Everyone has their place in the great scheme of things, Campbell.
0: Although, you know, the wombat, interesting thing about the wombat is that they're the only animal known in nature that makes cubical poo. Their poo is shaped like cubes.
1: Yeah, so they've got that going for them.
0: I can explain that to you, but that's a different day.
1: We're going to put that down. We're going to mark that down and get back to that. Campbell, have you got a question for Dr. Bill?
2: Yeah, I'm really interested in the human movement thing. We were talking about being an ex sort of middle distance runner. Going back to the kangaroo, my understanding is that the human movement scientists did do some tests on skipping as a human form of a different gait to work out sort of basically effort for output, and that apparently it was pretty interesting. I assume that they never found a way that it could beat our normal sort of running gait, but they definitely did some tests on it, believe. I don't know if Bill knows anything about that.
1: Well, that's fascinating. So you're basically saying if we could consciously change the way that we moved when we ran to get better output.

0: That's right.
1: Yeah.
2: Let's see. Bill, have you heard of that?
1: Yes, yeah. And in fact, I can talk a little bit about gates in the animal kingdom, but specifically with something like skipping, they think, they're not entirely sure, but they think that it's better use of elastic energy. So it is very similar to what's going on with the kangaroo, because when you skip, there's a hop phase, and in the hop phase, you're storing energy in your tendons, your Achilles. And then that energy is re-released when you push off. But also compared to walking, there is force timing is what it's called. So it's actually the timing of the bounce, of the vertical bounce. So you're using more vertical bounce when you skip. So it's like being on a pogo stick. And then there's also a reduction of collision loss, because when you skip, when you land, you kind of bend your knees, right? And then you, so you're really bouncing. As opposed to when you're walking. And that minimizes the amount of energy that you lose in each step.
2: And with skipping, if you skip, you can still skip at a high rate so that you get into the anaerobic phase of exercise, like really push your heart rate up.
1: Sure.
2: But you're not putting as much force through your legs. You're not sort of loading up with that impact.
1: Right. Yeah, that's right. It's not as bad as running. And you know, talking about gaits, if you have a dog, for example, like a little dog, they have multiple gaits. You know, we know that horses have gaits, so they'll break into a trot and then they'll break into a gallop as they go faster and faster. And this has to do with the efficiency of energy production related to the speed they're trying to go. So if you have a little dog and you take him for a walk and you're walking at a speed where the dog is walking and then it'll break into a trot and then it'll go walking again and break into a trot, you need to either slow down or move faster because you're driving the dog crazy. that is the least efficient way. You're right at that point where you're losing efficiency, where the dog is losing efficiency. And so he breaks into the trot to regain that efficiency. And then then it has to slow down. And so horses are the same. So as the horse begins to move faster, it will break into a trot because it is more efficient, and then into a full-on gallop as it tries to go faster.
2: Dr. Bill Lott is with us, former professor of chemistry and physics, talking the science of sport, really, with us on Overnights here on ABC Radio this morning. Happy to take your calls. Thanks for your call, Campbell, 1-300-800-222. Lots of SMSs coming through. Bobsled wins the meat tray today for the best line. I always thought wombats were dicey. Indeed.
1: Thank
2: you. Thank you, Bobsled. Really interesting question here from Mike in Canberra on the SMS, 0437-774-774. Are there any other examples of biomimicry being used in sport at the moment at the cutting edge? So biomimicry will be trying to look, I guess, the animal kingdom or the way there's sort of like physical movement and trying to find advantage and efficiencies. Do you know of anything else that we should keep an eye out for, Dr. Bill?
1: Yeah, gosh. You know, actually, it's not really, well, it is biomimicry, but it's not, well, let me just tell you what I'm thinking of. You know those flying squirrel suits that people wear? I mean,
2: yes, and it's become sort of like the ultimate extreme sport with people doing rock dives and flying through canyons looking like a giant squirrel.
1: Death-defying is what I would call it.
2: Crazy is what I would call it.
1: But that is an example of biomimicry. I guess I was hesitating because it's not really a competitive sport, but it is certainly a sport. I'm trying to think that I have, because I'm essentially I have a lot of biological training. I'm thinking of biomimicry in a different way. So things like the adhesion of geckos on a wall and stuff like that. It's an application of nanotechnology, and things like Velcro is biomimicry. But specifically in sport, I can't think of one off the top of my head.
2: You might put that on your homework list and find out see what you can find out.
1: Yeah, I will.
2: Another one.
1: You guys are stumping me today. Come on.
2: Mike has also sent through an SMS. Thanks, Mike. He wants to know about the NFL ball and the AFL ball. The AFL ball hasn't changed much, really. The Aussie rules footy hasn't changed a lot in the history of the game. You know, it's gotten better. It doesn't get waterlogged the way that it used to. But, you know, the parameters of it are pretty much the same. What about with the NFL ball and it's got dimples and nipples on it? Is that part of the development of the ball to try to get the same sort of, you know, dynamics and physical response?

0: Yes, exactly. It is. So the thing that makes American gridiron, that's what you're talking about, is the thing that makes it different is the forward pass. So when an American quarterback throws the ball, they try to get a tight spiral, a tight spin on it. And this is gyroscopic precession, which provides stability during flight. And if you watch the gridiron forward pass, if it's a really long one, you'll see that the ball goes up and then it comes down. It's basically Newtonian ballistics, but you'll see that it tips over and then comes down. And so the greater the spin on the ball, or the more stable, tight the spin, the more stable the flight. And so that's why they'll talk about quarterbacks being really able to spin it. Now the dimples on the ball are exactly what we were talking about before, like dimples on a golf ball. It helps the ball go farther because, ironically, when if I'm the dimples in particular on any kind of a ball, what it is doing is it's breaking up what's called laminar flow, and that is the smooth flow of air across the ball. And the problem with smooth flow of air across a ball that's moving is it creates a vacuum area right behind the ball, which slows it down. So when you break up the laminar flow, so you're creating what's the word I'm looking for? When you're creating turbulence around the ball, it ironically enables the ball to go farther than if you didn't do that. So it creates kind of a slipperiness around the ball itself, and that's what the dimples are doing.
1: Which is why it looks so quick when you're watching the Super Bowl and the ball is zipping around as it does. We've got one more question for you. We're going to head to the Sunshine Coast, Dr. Bill, and it's Phil, and I think he wants to talk cricket as well. G'day, Phil.
2: Oh, actually, rugby.
1: Rugby, yes, go ahead.
0: Rugby.
2: An All Black fullback, Don Clark, who took the ball. He was touring South Africa. He took the ball from his own goal line and kicked it, and it ended up down the other down by the other corner flag, almost 100 yards down the other end. I was wondering, what it was played up in the veld in South Africa. What's the story there with how does the lack of oxygen pertain, and does it connect up with what happens with if you play a golf shot on the moon?
1: So we're talking about at altitude, does a ball carry further?
0: Yes, it does. The air is thinner, so it's very simple that there's less drag. And this is also true for just about all sports. If you remember the Olympics in Mexico City, there were a lot of world records that were broken, and those records held for a long time. So the primary thing about high altitude has to do with the air being thinner. So, the air molecules are actually particles, and so when you throw a ball through it, they bounce off the ball and they cause drag. Incidentally, the Magnus effect, if you were in outer space, the Magnus effect wouldn't work at all. You could spin that ball all you want to, and it's going to go in a straight line. So, because there's no air to work against it, there's no drag. Now, with respect to the moon, you also have a lower force of gravity. So the gravity is lower, and therefore the ball doesn't fall as fast. It still follows Newtonian mechanics. It creates this parabolic curve as it flies, but because the horizontal motion relative to the drop, things will drop more slowly than they would on Earth. So that's the thing about the moon.
1: Yeah, example would have been Bob Beamon, who broke the world record in 1968 at the Mexico City Olympic Games
0: Sure.
1: by jumping 8.9 metres in the long jump, which stood for 23 years until Mike Powell broke it in 1991. So that's an example of what it does it to jump at altitude. Look, we could go on forever. I'm so enjoying this, Dr. Bill, but thank you for spending some time with us this morning.
0: Yes, if I could leave you with one thing, I'm a little disappointed we didn't talk about the Fosbury flop and the high jump and the pole vault that is storing energy in the pole and then giving it back to you, which enables you to jump like three times higher than you would with a high jump. So I'm going to give you guys some homework. Go Google that because it's really fascinating.
1: Excellent. We'll talk again soon.
0: Good to talk to you.
1: Dr. Bill Lott there, former professor of chemistry and physics, talking to us about science and physics in sport and just how incredibly important it is to performance. Francis Leach with you here. 1-300-800-222 is our number. 1-300-800-222, because in a moment, Angie Thomas is going to join us and we're taking your gardening questions. We'd love to hear from you. Give us a call, 1-300-800-222, or you can send through your SMS, 0437 774 774. First though, let's set sail with the Water Boys. Hole of the Moon.

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1: If you and your mate fancy your chances to go to the Outback Opera in Longreach, just get the code word from Craig and Loretta on Brekkie, and then and drive with Ellen Fanning when you get the nod. Ring her up and spit it out, and you're in like Flynn. 612 ABC Brisbane.
0: Francis Leach here, sitting in for Trevor over the next few weeks. It's 18 minutes to 4. It's 12 minutes past 3 in South Australia and in the Northern Territory. And it's 18 to 2 in Perth. Time now to talk gardening. Angie Thomas is from Yates, and she joins us to talk about what's happening in your garden and what you should be planting as we head towards winter. Hello, Angie. How are you going?
2: Good morning, Francis.
0: Now, you've just been on a gardening tour. Where did you go?
2: Oh, it was fabulous. I was down in the Monaro area in New South Wales and also in northeast Victoria, down around Bright and Beechworth, and we were looking at autumn foliage, and it was just divine. The bright yellows and the deep burgundies and the reds and the oranges. Oh, it was just gorgeous.
0: That Avenue of Honour as you drive into Bright, if people haven't been there in Victoria, sort of on the foothills of the high country, it's pretty special. Now, they're not native trees, but they're planted beautifully, and at this time of the year, they are spectacular, aren't they?
2: They are, and some of these really historic towns with these beautiful wide streets and, as you mentioned, the avenues of trees, oh, it's just lovely. I wish every town could have these big wide streets, and it's just beautiful. And, yes, they are exotic trees, but, oh, gosh, they're spectacular.
0: So when you go on a tour, are you there with other people? Is it a group of enthusiasts heading out on a tour bus together?
2: It is. I'm actually one of the things that I do. I do work as a tour leader, and I take a group of, as you said, garden enthusiasts, and we go around looking at fabulous gardens. It's a lovely way to spend a week or more, because everyone is, well, they get off the bus and ooh and ah, and whether it's flowers or whether it's foliage, and we meet the gardeners that that take care of these gardens. Sometimes they're or public parks or botanic gardens. So it's really, really fantastic. And we're all gardening addicts on these bus tours. It's brilliant.
0: Does it get a bit wild at night time? Do you all go out to the pub and have a great time?
2: Oh.
0: Like a proper tour?
2: Look, sometimes there's a little bit of wine enjoyed at night, but not too late nights. Otherwise, we'd be too tired to the gardens the next morning.
0: I guess also that too, there'll be people with different interests and very, you know, once you get into something, you go down a rabbit hole and become very focused on particular and very, you know, precise elements of the gardening world. Do you have those sorts of challenges? People want to go and see something in particular, or maybe they're just chasing, a bit like bird watchers, a bit like twitchers, just looking to find a particular tree, a particular plant, tick it off their list.
2: A lot of the people I travel with are quite generalist. They just love gardening, though some people might have a particular interest in Australian native plants, or they love growing flowers or vegetables, but a lot of people, they just love plants.
0: Yeah.
2: In general, which is lovely. It is really lovely to spend so much time with like-minded people. It's very soothing for the soul.
0: Yeah, it's good to share your passions. That's what this show is all about. Hey, Angie, we're going to get people to call in. 1-300-800-222. Angie Thomas from Yates is with us. Obviously, she's fighting through a bit of a cold at the moment, so we really appreciate you staying up to talk to us this morning. We really appreciate it, Angie. You can talk anything gardening, questions for Angie, maybe about, you know, making sure your garden survives winter. Lots of parts of the country, it might get cold, but it also can get very dry. So it presents a whole range of challenges. Elsewhere in the country, of course, coming out of the wet season in the top end, it has its own unique challenges. Give us a call, 1-300-800-222, or send through your questions on the SMS, 0437-774-774. I'd also like to hear if you've travelled for a gardening experience. Have you been on a tour to see a garden? Have you gone? Have you made a pilgrimage, for instance, to Western Australia for the wildflower season and had a look at that magnificent sort of carpet of Australian native flowers that blooms at a particular time of the year around the wheat belt in West Australia? Or have you gone to the Chelsea Flower Show in the UK? Love to hear your stories. 1-300-800-222 is our number, or SMS 0437-774-774. And

0: We'll have a chat with you as we speak with Chrissy now, who's calling us from Victoria. Good morning, Chrissy.
1: Hello. Hi, Angie. I love kumquats and I love making jam. And I haven't tried varieties. I was given a variegated kumquat once, and that was lovely. And the chooks fertilised it, went mad. But I didn't know what variety it was. But can you suggest for Victoria... I'm taking out a whole lot of hedges and I'm worried about the ground might be yucky, so I might put them in great big tubs.
2: You could do that. Good morning, Chrissy. Kumquats are great, and particularly if you are a bit of a marmalade or a jam maker. So it's coming into kumquat harvesting season, and there are lots of delicious jams and marmalades going to be made. There are a couple of different varieties. So depending on whether you mentioned a variegated variety, but there are also dark green foliage varieties. One of the most popular kumquat varieties is called Nagami. So Nagami. It's got small oval fruit and they mature into bright orange fruit. They're not big like oranges, relatively small. So that's one of the most popular varieties. So that would be one to look out for if you're interested in growing a kumquat. They can be grown in pots, so you can look out for varieties that are grafted, so they don't grow too tall and they are perfect for pots. They just need the pot to be well drained, put it in really good quality potting mix, and full sun, at least 6 hours of sun a day.
1: Thank you. And also a lime. Would a lime grow well in the colder climate in Warrigal?
2: Do you get heavy frost where you are, Chrissy?
1: I've never been here. I've only just arrived, so I don't know. But I know they get cold, like Tassie.
2: Yeah, so what I would do is just wait to see what your winter is like. So with a lime tree, they like a warmer climate. So I would just wait to see how cold it does get in your garden this winter, just to see how big the frosts are. But also one of the benefits of growing citrus in pots is that you can position that pot in the warmest, sunniest pocket in your garden. It might be against a north-facing brick wall, for example, that you could grow a lime. But just wait until spring, see the winter through, have a look around at different times during winter to see what areas do and don't get frost, and then choose your warmest, sunniest area for a lime tree in a pot.
0: Keep warm there, Warrigal. Chrissy, thanks for your call.
1: Thank you.
0: 1300 800 222. Angie Thomas from Yates talking gardening with us here on ABC Overnights. Question for you, Angie. This one's from Pat. Send it through on the SMS 0437 774 774. And Pat says, my Brussels sprout plants are being invaded by cabbage aphids. How do I stop this?
2: Aphids on broccoli is a really common problem. Because one of the reasons that aphids love broccoli and Brussels sprouts and other brassicas, they're just delicious. And these little grey cabbage aphids can really be a frustration for brassica growers. There's a couple of things that you can do. So one is you can give plants a really firm squirt with a hose. Really strong, and that helps to wash some of the aphids off.
0: So for those of us who don't know much about gardening, what is an aphid?
2: An aphid is a tiny little sap-sucking insect, like only a millimetre or so long, but unfortunately they don't come in their ones or twos. They come in their dozens or hundreds, so they invite their extended family and breed like rabbits. I wish there was an expression, breed like aphids, because that would be much better. But aphids come in their hundreds and they suck the sap out of plants, and that makes the leaves turn yellow, makes the plants really sick, can also encourage problems like sooty mold, because aphids excrete this really sticky, sweet honeydew, and they're really bad news for plants when they come in their hundreds. So apart from a firm squirt from the hose, you need to do that quite regularly.
0: Can you pre-prepare? Is there anything you can do ahead of the arrival of an aphids infestation to try to protect your plants?
2: Oh, look, there's a couple of things that you can do. One is make sure your garden is really rich in flowering plants, and flowering plants –

0: help attract predatory insects like ladybirds, for example. Ladybirds eat aphids.
1: Oh, God bless the ladybird.
0: I know, aren't they great? There are other predatory wasps and insects that can also reduce the population of aphids. Also tiny little birds as well, they will eat aphids. So create a garden that's rich in areas that little birds can hide. So that's another one. You might then also need to look at sprays. Now, there are organic sprays that are great for controlling aphids, insecticidal soaps and pyrethrum-based sprays. That can really help, particularly if the population has got out of control. So there's a couple of strategies to help reduce the population of aphids and help save your Brussels sprouts and your broccoli and cabbages and all the other winter veggies that you might be growing.
1: Hey, speaking of Brussels sprouts, they've become fashionable, amazingly, because when I was growing up, boiled Brussels sprouts were not a young person's friend. But these days you can sort of, you can bake them with bacon or whatever you like and they come up crispy and they're magnificent. They're soft in the middle. What sort of footprint do you need? What sort of garden footprint do you need to grow Brussels sprouts if you want to grow your own?
0: You need a few square metres to be able to grow a few plants. Now, Brussels sprouts are a veggie that take a while to develop, but once they get going, you can harvest those little gorgeous, delicious Brussels sprouts from the one plant over multiple weeks. So they do actually make the most of your veggie patch space, but you're going to need a few square metres to have a few plants. But you can also grow other veggies with it, some lower growing plants underneath it, for example, lettuce, and you can grow herbs, like low growing herbs like chives underneath your Brussels sprouts. So you can help make the most of your space. You can even grow them in pots as well. So a 30 centimetre pot will be really great for Brussels sprouts. So this is not for tiny, tiny gardens, but if you've got a few square metres, that's going to be perfect for growing some sprouts.
1: So winter vegetable, are there other sort of varietals around this time of the year we should be thinking about?
0: Broccoli, cabbages, cauliflower, leeks, onions, peas, snow peas, broad beans. So these are all the veggies that love growing in the cool areas. So at the moment, for example, in my garden, I've got some purple cabbages going because
1: is that the radicchio cabbage? Is it?
0: Well, not quite radicchio, but that's one of the

0: Other veggies that you can grow, but purple cabbage, you might have seen it in cauliflower. Sorry, not cauliflower, in coleslaw. So grated purple cabbages are really good for you. Cauliflower is also another one that's made a resurgence in the last couple of years.
1: It has. It's
0: People are,
1: become trendy. Who knew?
0: it is in cauliflower steaks, for example, and baking whole cauliflowers. You can use cauliflower as a basis for pizza bases.
1: You
0: Like,
1: can
0: it's very,
1: also
0: very
1: sort of
0: clever.
1: use a grater and grate cauliflower as a sort of a maze of sorts.
0: That's right. They're really good for you, all the brassica veggies. So there's lots of opportunities to grow lots of delicious veggies in winter. They don't have to take up very much room either. For example, snow peas, you grow them on a trellis. They don't take up many square meters of horizontal space. And snow peas, they can be really expensive at the supermarket. So when you grow your own, it really a cost-saving exercise as well.
1: It's been great talking to you, Angie. Let's do it again soon.
0: Thanks so much, Francis.
1: Angie Thomas there from Yates, talking gardening with us here on ABC Radio Overnights.
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1: Sleep here for Trev for the next couple of weeks. Hope you're having a good morning. Coming up soon, we're going to be going to the open line, taking your calls. Definitely. Whatever's on your mind, we'll be doing that. And we'll go to Los Angeles and find out what's been happening in the States with our man Tim Schilberger. But first, let's go strutting down the street with Daddy Cool here. Come back again. ABC Radio Overnights on this Tuesday morning. G'day.

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1: ABC News with David Rollins. President Donald Trump claims the US military has shot down boats operated by Iran, accusing it of attacking countries unrelated to the Middle East conflict. Nick Parmeter has the latest.
2: In his latest social media post, President Trump has corroborated reports that a South Korean cargo ship was hit in the strait, saying the Navy has shot down at least six small boats operated by Iran. He says other than the South Korean ship, there's been no damage in what he's touted as Project Freedom, which is seeing the US attempt to escort ships through the strait. There are conflicting reports from both the American and Iranian sides over the success on the first day of the operation, with Iran denying US claims that two ships were escorted through. Meantime, the United Arab Emirates says it's intercepted three missiles from Iran, while a drone attack has caused a large fire at its largest petroleum facility.
1: The mayor of the German city of Leipzig says at least two people are dead and others are injured after a car reportedly ran into a crowd. Local police say there's no further threat to the community after an arrest was made, and they are working to determine exactly what occurred. The BBC's Bethany Bell has more from Germany.
3: This happened in the late afternoon when many people would have been going home from work. We understand that an arrest has been made, that the driver is no longer a threat, in the words of the police reported there. And we've had pictures of a car seen driving at speed into the centre of the city where there were a lot of people around.
1: It's been confirmed that three people have died in a boating tragedy on the New South Wales north coast, while at least four others survived. The incident unfolded just after 6 o'clock last night, when a member of the public noticed a yacht in trouble near the South Ballina breakwall and notified authorities. A Marine Rescue New South Wales craft that went out to assist them rolled in the difficult conditions. Further resources were deployed to the scene, including the Westpac Rescue Helicopter and AMSA Challenger Jet, in a bid to find any other survivors. It was unknown how many were aboard the yacht, which is believed to have sunk. A federal opposition frontbencher says an inquiry into the issues that led to the death of Kumanjayi Little Baby in Alice Springs last week is needed now. The family of Kumanjayi Little Baby say that justice should take its path and have called for the death not to be politicised as they grieve. However, opposition frontbencher Andrew Hastie says now is the time for a royal commission into sexual assault in Aboriginal communities.
4: This is a terrible, terrible case. It's a heartbreaking case. And we don't want to see it happen again. And this has been something we've been talking about for years now. And we want to protect children in this country, particularly vulnerable children in our Indigenous communities.
1: Members of the Jewish community have expressed their fears on the opening day of the Royal Commission on Anti-Semitism in Sydney. Patricia Tiano has more.

0: something he thought he'd never go through again. He's one of several members of the Jewish community that have described an increase in ugly displays of hostility towards them, with many others giving evidence under a pseudonym due to safety and privacy concerns. The commission has received more than 7,400 submissions, with more expected throughout its duration.
1: ABC video weather update and a detailed 7-day forecast for local areas. There's even a section for you to share your local weather photos. The synopsis is, we're here for you. Come rain, hail or shine. 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
3: Good morning, how are you? Francis here for Trev for the next couple of weeks, and it is time for the open line. Anything you want to have a chat about, if you've got something that's in the back of your head you want to talk about, hey, we're here for you. 1-300-800-222 is the number, or you can SMS through 0437 774 774. Thank you to Paul for sending through his SMS. Great show. Love the music you've been playing over the last couple of days. Oh, thank you, Paul. I'll keep the tunes coming for you as well. This one from Shell as well, who was listening to our chat just a little bit back. We're talking gardening. I live near a corner inlet in South Gippsland. My block gets very wet over winter. What are some birds attracted to bushes that withstand being so wet and in wind until early summer? We'll put that one on the agenda for our next conversation with Angie Thomas from Yates when it comes to gardening and why some birds are attracted to those sorts of environments. But if you've got a question, give us a call, 1300 800 222 or 0437 777.

0: world champion curlers. And they've done it against the odds after just missing the Olympic Games last year in heartbreaking circumstances. I'm going to speak to both of them in just a moment about their incredible triumph. But happy to take your calls on the open line. 1-300-800-222 is the number. Let's go to Everton Park to Sean in Brisbane. Hello, Sean. How are you going this morning?
1: Very well, Francis. Yourself?
0: I'm well, mate. What's happening?
1: Excellent. Well, not a great deal. I just woke up. But what's been on my mind is I'm quite sure I listened to your last program on Triple J, which was, I'm quite sure it was 2005, and was it May in 2005? It was the long weekend of the Labor Day long weekend.
0: Wow, you've got a very sharp memory for that.
1: I have, because I went away because it was Mardi Gras in Nimbin.
0: Yeah.
1: I know. And I drove home and listened to your last program. And it's you've come back again in the same weekend.
0: There you go. How funny is that? I've sort of come, and you know what? Seeing you bring this up, Sean, yeah. I'm standing in Studio 303 in the ABC's Melbourne studio, which is the very studio
1: that
0: I used to broadcast out of in my Triple J day. So I've come all the way around. I've done a lot of stuff in between times, but yeah. Here I am. So I'm glad you found me again.
1: Exactly. Yeah, and it's great to hear you back on the radio too, by the way.
0: Thank you, my friend. I really appreciate it.
1: Awesome. Have a great morning.
0: You too, mate. Thank you, Sean. 1-300-800-222 is our number for the open line. One thing that we could talk about is your favourite sports comment. We've done a lot of sport this morning, but you know, that's the way this has gone. That's the vibe today. Dennis Cometti, who I must say I had the great privilege of working with whilst I was a sports broadcaster, and he is and was the best of all time. And yesterday in Western Australia, rightfully so, Roger Cook and other prominent Western Australians paid tribute to Dennis's passing. He died a couple of weeks back at the age of 76. There will be none like him. There will be none ever as good as him ever again. So many great moments in Australian sport were captured by Dennis in a way that only he could do it. Ouch. That one hurts. Thank you, Mick. If you don't know what that is, you're not a Saints fan, because that's Nick Riewoldt in the 2010 Grand Final replay, sort of waltzing into goal and having Heath Shaw steal it off his boot. Thank you, Dennis. But maybe you've got a favourite bit of Dennis Cometti commentary. There's so many moments where he was the absolute master of the circumstance. I think of Kieran Perkins' swim in Atlanta from lane 8 at the 1996 Olympic Games. I mean, that's a hard event. As a former sports commentator, let me tell you, commentating a 1,500-metre swimming race, which runs for the better part of 10 minutes with athletes just going up and down the pool, not a lot going on. It's not a sprint, so it doesn't have the same energy about it. That is quite something to get right. But he sensed very early on in that race that something was happening with Kieran out in lane 8. Remember, in that particular event, Perkins nearly failed to qualify for the final as a defending champ and just got in by the skin of his teeth in the 8th position in the final, and then went on to win it in extraordinary circumstance. And Dennis's call of that is up on the YouTubes and all that sort of stuff if you want to check it out. It's unbelievable. He gets it right. He carries the moment in a way that nobody has been able to do since. So if you've got a favourite Dennis moment, give us a call. 1-300-800-222 is the number, or you can text through 0437 774 774.

think the movie was called Reality Bites in 1994. I know it had Winona Ryder in it because, she was my pinup girl. And that is Lisa Loeb. And stay here on ABC Radio Overnights. Francis Leach with you and Trevor Chapman.

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0: It's one of those Olympic sports that when you see it, you go, what the hell's going on out there? Winter Olympics, big stone sliding across ice, and two athletes out the front furiously brushing for their lives. It's called curling. It's massive in the Northern Hemisphere in certain parts. It's really never been a major Australian sport, but as Australians, we're prepared to have a go at anything, and we believe we can be the best at it. And we're talking to two athletes right now who've just proven that that idea true once again. Dean Hewitt and Tali Gill have just become world champion mixed curlers. They've just won the title over the weekend in Europe, and they both join us here on ABC Radio Overnights right now. G'day, Dean. Hi, Tali.
2: Hey, thanks.
3: Hi.
0: Congratulations.
3: Yeah, thank you. Thank you so much. We're absolutely thrilled with the result and, yeah, we're super, super proud.
0: Now, where was the championships held? Where were you when you became world champs?
2: So we're in Geneva, Switzerland. It's a really cool location to have, and 20 degrees every day was beautiful every single day, and it's unreal because usually curling is usually in the Northern Hemisphere in the winter where it's probably minus 20 or thereabouts, so pretty lucky to have it out here.
0: Now, you beat the Swedish pair of Westman and Ahlberg to claim the world championship in Switzerland. And this is off the back of last year or just the last couple of years, you just missed out on qualifying for the Olympic Games. So you've seen the highs and the lows of the sport. How did it feel to be world champions after having to go through the disappointment of missing out on the Games?
3: Yeah, December was really tough because it was such a long quad, and we felt like the momentum we were building for the last couple of years leading into qualifying was really strong, and we felt like we had a really good chance. So, yeah, just missing out, it was quite tough, but we had a good chat afterwards and just said, like, we've got world champs coming up and we still want to get out there and give it a good go and see what we can do, because we know that we can, you know, perform at a high level. So that was good. And to play that team in the final was really special because we're always on tour with them and they're a really great team and really good people. So, yeah, it was a really, really cool feeling to be out there. And Dean had his family and we had a good Aussie team supporting us. So it was a really fun experience.
0: Now, Dean, for those of us who have never seen the sport or don't know quite how it works, give us the framework. How does the game unfold? Let's deal with that first. How do you win? And is it, you know, tennis has sets, you know, both for football codes or most football codes have points and goals scored. How do you win in curling?
2: Yeah, so essentially with curling, you've got stones that you slide across a sheet of ice about 45 metres long, trying to get as many of your coloured stones as you can in towards this target. It's about 4 metres in diameter. You're trying to get as many of your stones in before the opposition's closest stone. There's a lot of strategy involved to try and get as many of your stones in and knock the other stones out and so on. And then you bring in the sweeping, which helps to guide that stone down a path, try and get it in that ideal position. Because when you actually put that stone down the sheet of ice, you actually put a rotation on. That helps the stone curl in the direction that's spinning towards. And then as you play an end, which is kind of like an inning, I suppose, then you kind of accumulate points every inning or end all the way up to the eighth end. And so you have to get more points in the opposition over those eight ends.
0: So it does have some similarities to, say, to, I guess, lawn bowls in that sense, about the proximity to a particular space, and croquet as well, about knocking other opponents out of the way. What is the mechanism with the sweeping, Tali? What are you trying to achieve with that?
3: Dean's probably the better person to ask because he does pretty much all of the sweeping, but essentially what we're trying to do is we're trying to keep the rock straight or get it to curl if you have a really good technique, but the general basic gist of it is that you're trying to get the rock to go further. So that's generally what sweeping does, but the better you get at the technique, you're trying to keep the rock from curling too much or you're trying to get it to curl even more. So that's where the extra precision can come in with the sweeping.
0: And how heavy is that stone, by the way?
3: They're about 20 kilos each, so they're heavier than you think.
0: And it's your job, Tali, is it to send the stone on its way. So you've got to sort of judge the length and the nature of the ice and work out at what sort of velocity you want to push that thing out.
3: So we both throw stones in mixed doubles.

0: there's two positions. The one position is you can throw first and last stone, which is the one that I throw, and then Dean will throw the middle three. So, yeah, part of that, because there's only the two of us on the ice, is figuring out what the ice is doing. There's less rocks to do that, and there's less time to do that. So you really have to have good communication.
1: Dean Hewitt and Tali Gill are our world champion mixed curlers. They've just won the world championship on the weekend in Switzerland. They're with us on ABC Radio Overnight's Francis Leach, filling in for Trev. Now, I've got to ask you, Dean, how does somebody get into curling in Australia? What, when you were growing up, what sports were you playing and how did you discover curling?
2: Yeah, so no doubt it's not a common sport in Australia. And I grew up playing cricket a lot, a little bit of field hockey, but I actually was surrounded by curling my whole life. So my mum's originally from Canada, where curling is huge. There's probably a million curlers in Canada versus Australia, which probably has 200, 250 regular curlers week on week. So if you do want to get into curling, though, you just have to check out curling.org.au. And there's a few different places across Brisbane, Perth and Melbourne you can curl at. And come give it a go, because you can still curl in Australia regardless of playing on skating ice. It's not as flat as what we'd ideally like. But it does get you some, I guess, groundwork and some socialisation with all the other curlers. And hopefully one day you can get out on the really good ice and then maybe train and get to that next level as well.
1: Tali, why is the ice different? So how different is it?
0: It's quite different. The ice that we just played on was specifically made for curling. So the ice has to be really, really flat. And they have an ice crew where their job is to try and make sure that the ice conditions are perfect for the right amount of curl, the right speed. And, yeah, just with skating ice and hockey ice, you have those blade divots and grooves and they take nicks out of the ice. So it makes the surface a little bit very uneven, actually. And it's kind of like playing cricket on the sand. It just doesn't do what you think it's going to do. So having dedicated curling ice is the ideal environment, but it's still just as fun as Dean said to do it on hockey ice.
1: And Tali, how did you fall in love with curling? How did you find the sport?
0: Similar to Dean, I had my mum who curled before me. She saw it on the Olympics one year. Just, you know, it was on TV and she saw it as an Aussie and thought, that's a really cool sport and I want to give it a go. So she taught herself how to curl and then she taught myself and I have two younger sisters how to curl as well. And we've played on a team together, so curling's a very family orientated sport, which is wonderful.
1: Now, what do you win as a world champion? Do you get a medal? Do you get a golden stone as a trophy?
2: Funny you actually say that, because we both got gold medals, but then on top of that, we did actually get this small miniature curling rock that's made out of the granite, but it does have a gold plaque engraved on that as well for the event. So that was very special for us, for sure.
1: Absolutely. I've got a great text message come through from Campbell, who wants to know, you're curlers by day, but are you contract floor cleaners by night? Because you'd be very much in demand. We've seen your action. Those floors will be gleaming.
2: Well, it's funny you say that, because that's part of our training program. Like, I'll literally sweep my bathroom floor doing 20 seconds on, 30 seconds off, over and over, because we don't get that.
1: You're taking the mickey out of me. You're cleaning your bathroom floor to win a world championship. Whatever
2: much,
1: it takes, right?
2: We have to do it
1: whatever
2: Australia. It takes. Yep, exactly right. No, we also do have other jobs as well to do outside of sport too.
1: Yeah, I can see major sponsorship opportunities here. I can. For you too. What's next? What's next, Tali? You've won the World Championship mixed curling. Where do you go from here?
0: Yeah, so it's actually the end of the curling season. So now's a really good time to have a bit of a break and catch up with family and friends and, just sort of recoup and see what's next from there.
1: Well, we wish you all the very best. Congratulations on your world title, and hopefully we can find you some curling ice in Australia so you can actually practice to be your best right here at home.
0: Yeah,
2: thank you so much. That'd be amazing.
1: Well done, guys. Dean Hewitt and Tali Gill, World Championship mixed curl winners after they beat the Swedish pair in Switzerland over the weekend to secure the world title. It's ABC Radio Overnight's Francis Leach sitting in for Trev. Coming up in a moment, we're going to catch up with our man in Los Angeles, Tim Shulberg. We've got a lot going on in the States, as there always is. We're going to talk Rudy Giuliani. Tim actually interviewed Rudy before it all went four seasons gardening and runny hair dye and all that sort of nonsense. So we're going to talk to Tim about that and a few other things about what's happening in the States. But first, this is The Cure.

0: Lovable Bob Smith, The Cure, 1989, and the love song here on ABC Radio Overnights. In a moment, we're catching up with our friend Tim Schulberger, writer, producer, script consultant, co-founder of Write LA, which is an annual screenwriting competition which gets winning writers read by literary managers and maybe a leg up into that industry. Tim's on the ground here in Los Angeles. He's going to talk to us in just a moment.
1: Want to go to the footy on us? All this week, we're giving you the chance to head to the Women's State of Origin, but also every game of the NRL Magic Round, only on 612 ABC Brisbane.
0: Messages coming in, 0437 774 774. Thank you to Dennis, who's just reminded me that there are many curlers in Australia. Just have to look out for them in local hair salons. That will play well at your local RSL, up on your tight 5-minute set at your comedy event there, Dennis. Are they curlers by day? Yes, they are. We talked about contract cleaners by night. I couldn't believe that they actually do, as Dean said, polish their bathroom floors to win a world championship. I mean, that is, talk about getting value for money and maximising time and effort. That is outstanding. And Dean, whenever you want to come around and clean my bathroom, you'd be more than welcome. Tim Schulberger in a moment. This is Mary Clayton on ABC Radio Overnights.

0: The voice is Mary Clayton's from the Dirty Dancing soundtrack. And a song called Yes, but Mary's most famous for her turn on the Rolling Stones' Gimme Shelter. That's her voice on that track. But she went on to have an incredible career, and including that track from the soundtrack to that huge smash hit film from 1987. ABC Radio Overnights.
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0: Here for Trevor Chappell, who's having a couple of weeks off. Let's head to the United States now to catch up with Tim Schulberger, Aussie abroad, writer, producer, script consultant, mad Richmond fan.

0: and co-founder of Write LA, an annual screenwriting competition which gets winning writers read by literary managers, and that's a foot in the door, and that's what Tim does. Hello, Tim. How are you?
1: Hello, Francis. Welcome back to radio.
0: Yeah, it's good. I'm enjoying myself. It's been a while, so it's nice to be back on air.
1: Yes, it's nice to have you.
0: Now, tell us about Write LA before we get going on some of the big news stateside at the moment. That's a competition that you've created. It's been running for a while now.
1: Yeah, we've been doing it for 9 years. So I started right as screenwriting declined in Hollywood.
0: Your timing's always been your special suit.
1: Oh, absolutely. I perfectly timed this. But we did have a bit of a boost through COVID because everybody was locked in their house and decided they'd write a screenplay. So that was fun. But yeah, because, you know, I've been a screenwriter for a long time, trying to get in and learned a lot and made a lot of mistakes. So I thought that I would try to give back. So we tried the competition with the idea of like, well, getting read by anybody in this industry over here in Los Angeles is very difficult. And so I thought, well, if we can provide some sort of way in for people, then, you know, that's what we do. And we've managed to get a few people repped over the years, which has been lovely. And I've read thousands of scripts. And that's been very enlightening. In fact, now I teach webinars. I'm actually doing one next week where, because the big conversation now is whether you should write a screenplay or whether you should write a novel with your idea.
0: Ooh, so, that's interesting. What would you advise? I mean, screenplays still have a place, because there's just so much content being made. Now, whether that's a screenplay for a film or a TV series, or are they different economies? Are they different disciplines, Tim?
1: Yes. Yes and no. The way TV shows are done is much different from feature films. TVs, you'll sell an idea to a producer, and the producer will sell that idea to a network, and then they'll create a writer's room. So they'll bring in a bunch of writers. They might do a pilot before that, but probably not. Whereas with a feature film, you have, you know, you sell your script, or you work with a studio, or you work with an independent producer and you try to get it up. The industry's really changed a lot since I first started, because back in the 80s, it was, the dream was that you would sell a screenplay, like Joe Esterhaus would sell like a Basic Instinct to script to a studio. He'd get paid $1 million. He'd go and buy a Ferrari, and then he'd try and sell other scripts. Those days are much more difficult if you've never sold anything before. The problem is, and especially with the sort of burst through COVID and with streaming, where we had all these TV shows on and all these sort of writers flooding into the system because they needed a bunch of stuff, a whole lot of writers have like one credit or half a credit, or like, I spent 3 weeks, you know, doing this, or I sold this to somewhere. So you're competing now with a bunch of people who already have done something. So trying to break in right now is really hard. And studios are making a whole lot less movies than they did in the 80s. And even the, you know, and before that, studios now really only commit to like those massive films. So if you're going to try to write something smaller, you've got to get through an independent producer. They have to find money. They have to find distribution. We're now competing with streaming and all the other stuff. And all of the people with money are saying, well, why am I investing money when people are just, you know, watching Netflix? Who cares? So, you know, it's a much more difficult landscape nowadays.
0: It is.
1: So that's why
0: the last of the sort of real rock star writers would have been, what, Matt Damon and Ben Affleck, when they were sort of writing films and they became like a writing duo that got, no, they were also acting in them, but they were writing them too.
1: Yeah, absolutely. And there are still, I mean, people still break in, and there is certainly still money. You know, my fiance is a development executive in Hollywood, and so I'm hearing stories, and there are still writers out there who are getting $500,000 to do a rewrite of a script, you know, of a new draft of a thing, of an idea they have. The problem is they're already in the system. So, so if you're in, you might still be able to earn a living. There's probably five guys who are actually, and women who are actually, you know, able to pay the mortgage with their writing. If you're trying to break in right now, which is where I'm operating, I deal with, you know, Write LA deals with people who don't have an agent, don't have a manager, haven't sold a script, and they're looking at, you know, from the outside looking in saying, well, how do I get in? How do I break in? And so I'm looking at them saying,
0: give it your best shot.
1: Yeah, you know, keep writing. You never know. So, you know, but then I do talk to literary managers and they say, look, we are still able to sell spec scripts. They call it a spec script. Like if you sat down tonight and wrote a script, and then that's called a spec script. No one's paid you to do it. You've just decided to do it. And then you try and sell it. Those sales are happening, but you know, it's not the easiest thing in the world to do. So that's why we're having a conversation about whether you should write a novel instead, because nowadays you can self-publish.
0: Yes, and so, and the other thing that's become more of a threat is the fact that AI has become part of the dynamic, and you know, the writers sort of competing against the accumulated knowledge of robots that have stolen the IP of writers all over the world makes it even harder.
1: Oh yeah, yeah, and the Writers Guild is the union, and you know, they went on strike a few years ago to try to make the world better, and they failed pretty miserably at doing that. There's a lot of angst about, you know,

0: He was on breathing apparatus, but now he is apparently breathing on his own as of this morning. He's listed as stable but critical in a Florida hospital with pneumonia. So, 81, not in the best of shape. So we wait and see what happens to Rudy.
1: Now, you did have some time with him a long time ago, but you interviewed Rudy Giuliani.
0: I did. I
1: Tell us
0: did.
1: about
0: I
1: that.
0: interviewed him. I was working for a corporate client, and I would interview the guest speakers that they had at these conferences. So I got to interview like Colin Powell and John Glenn and Malcolm Gladwell and Rudy Giuliani, who was speaking at this conference. It turned out he was speaking the day after the election night where George W. Bush got re-elected for his second term. And so he'd been up all night, literally, and we were in New York, and he came into the room, and we had a chat, and the emphasis was on leadership. So I got to ask Rudy about being a leader, because this was, when was George W.
1: So
0: Bush? I
1: the
0: can't remember
1: election
0: what
1: was
0: year.
1: 2004 or
0: Yeah, that's
1: 2003.
0: right.
1: Yeah, 2004.
0: Yeah, November 2003. That's right. So he had been through 9/11. It'd been a while,
1: So was it the peak of his
0: and.
1: of his stature at that point as somebody of substance and importance?
0: Yes. I think he was still mulling a future presidential run at that point. Because I don't think he obviously he hadn't. I think he ran in 2008 against, tried through Obama. So he was still riding the wave. He was still had some influence, and he had a lot to say about leadership. He still had some controversies in his past. But it was really what struck me about Rudy was that he was. I have to say, he was very pleasant. This was before he went sort of insane. He was very pleasant. He was very engaged with me. And what really struck me from him with versus a lot of other people is I'm talking about leadership and I'm talking about how they go about things. And usually when I ask a question about sort of where did you go wrong? What mistakes have you made? And a lot of people won't answer that question, or they'll sort of dodge it and they'll be like, well, blah, blah. But Rudy was quite candid about what things he would do differently, about the way he works with people, the way he communicated in the office, those kind of things. He was actually, as I was listening, I was like, you don't have to be telling me any of this stuff. And yet you're kind of getting into the weeds with me about how to be a more effective leader.
1: So you
0: So
1: were really impressed by him at the time.
0: I came away with a bit of respect for him because, it's just a conference. He's getting paid. He's doing a speech. He has to talk to this guy who's doing a leadership audio program. He doesn't have to say much. He could be just, giving the bluff. And trust me, I had a bunch of people who wrote books, and I would sit there and say, "This book's garbage," and they'd be like, "Shut up." And so they wouldn't give me much, but Rudy gave me a lot. So I was I always remember that it was like, oh, and then when I watched him sort of jump onto the MAGA train and, dye his hair with bad stuff that runs when he sweats and organize a speech at the Four Seasons Gardening and Landscaping Company rather than the hotel, all those sort of missteps. It was like, oh, Rudy, what happened to you?
1: What is
0: Was
1: your
0: sort of
1: sense of what
0: my
1: did happen?
0: takeaway.
1: And what's the conversation like, Tim, in the States about America's mayor? And is he in some way emblematic about the direction of the country more generally, about how someone as esteemed as him, who was mayor of New York, and considered a serious politician and leader, has become this sideshow clown?
0: Well, it's interesting. I think I have a theory, and I will share my theory with you.
1: Please
0: I
1: don't.
0: think that I think people meet their level where they like. Do you remember after Hurricane Katrina, the mayor of New Orleans did a spectacular job at sort of organizing, coordinating after the worst tragedy that New Orleans has had in forever, and he did a really good job. And then he tried to run for like a federal, like a national office, and it was disastrous because it was like, you are not suited. You're a great mayor, but that's it. You're not a national figure. You had your shot and you dropped the ball. You're not suited. Rudy has a similar thing, I think. I think Rudy had a very egotistical past. I think he's a bit of a narcissist, and I think he craved the attention, and I think he met the moment in 2001 for 9/11. For some reason, whatever it was, all the forces came together, and Rudy got to be the best version of Rudy for a limited period of time. And then I think after that, he slipped back into the Rudy that he always was. And when he tried to reach for higher office, when he tried to run for president, when he tried to do that, he failed miserably because he wasn't the man. He's a flawed man. I think he's always been a flawed man, but he met the moment, and I think it's a bit like one of those, how you love like Morrissey for the Smiths. You love the music they produce a certain time, then
1: Yes.
0: they go on to become like, oh no,
1: Become a far
0: but
1: right
0: some,
1: quasi-fascist.

0: a thing I tell tourists to do, so I'll tell you in a second. But Newark Airport apparently is quite a small runway and a narrow runway, so the planes need to land like as soon as they get onto the runway, if they're a decent sized plane. And it looks like this the pilots on this one miscalculated. So there's a major highway that apparently runs right next to the where the runway starts. And so the plane looks like it just came in too low, and clipped the roofs of a couple of cars on the way through and hit a pole, and then went on to land.
1: Pretty hard one to take to
0: So,
1: your car insurance company and say, the roof of my car came off. How did that happen? Oh, I got hit by a 737.
0: right, exactly. And what are these tire marks on the roof of your car? It's like it came from a plane. It's
1: I'm
0: like, yeah,
1: sure it
0: sure it
1: did,
0: did.
1: mate. Yeah.
0: But here in LA, it's very similar. We have a road. We have Sepulveda, I think it is right next to the one of the landing one of the runways. So when my kids were little, we would go to. There's an In-N-Out Burger right there.
1: Oh, I do love
0: Hamburger, famous
1: In-N-Out.
0: LA,
1: That's a
0: right?
1: famous Los Angeles hamburger joint.
0: It is. Anybody just line up for an hour and then you'll get a hamburger. So what you do is you get your hamburger from the In-N-Out right next to LAX Airport. You walk literally across the street to this park, and the planes land on your head. You are right next to the runway. You are the last thing they see before they hit the landing strip. So you can almost touch A380s as they're landing. It's ridiculous
1: It beats going to
0: how
1: Disneyland.
0: close they are.
1: More
0: Yeah,
1: entertaining.
0: exactly. It's way cheaper. You still have to line up to get a hamburger, but that's the experience.
1: But
0: But
1: in
0: yeah,
1: more seriously on
0: so
1: this issue, I mean, there's been a whole range of issues in America with aviation. There's been that awful crash in Washington. It was about 18 months ago at the start of this Trump presidency, where a helicopter hit a passenger jet. There was an incident at one of the East Coast airports as well, where a plane collide with another aircraft on taxiing. So there's a lot going on. It must be a bit sort of very scary at the moment to travel domestically in the US.
0: Yeah, well, and we also had the Canada airplane that hit the truck on the runway and killed the pilots. But we also had the shutdown. That was more scary when we had the government shutdown, and so we weren't quite sure who was in the air traffic control towers because they weren't getting paid, and that made things a bit nervous. But then, and also we lost Spirit Airlines this week, so we have less of the cheap planes in the sky. So there's a lot of turmoil in aviation. But I will say, I don't worry about it because if you look at the sheer volume of planes that are flying in the US at any given moment, the fact that there aren't more issues is really remarkable. I mean, the speed now, like I remember when, I don't know, you probably do too, when we first started flying, like a plane would come in and it would sit for a few hours before it left again. Nowadays, when you're traveling in the US, a plane will come in and it'll be out again within half an hour. You know, it arrives, they chuck everybody off, they get in a new crew, the cleaning crew comes through, then they chuck everybody on, and away they go. And
1: Just like a giant
0: it's
1: bus with
0: amazing.
1: wings.
0: It is. It's become much more of the bus of the sky. And so, yeah, there are some incidents, but overall, I have to say, they do a pretty remarkable job.
1: Before we let you go, I know we talk film, so that's your thing. The Devil Wears Prada is back. The Devil Wears Prada 2 has just been all over the screens, both here in Australia and the US, and it's doing big business. Have you seen it? Do you like it?
0: Haven't seen it. No, only came out this weekend. And I just love the marketing. I love how they released The Devil Wears Prada 2, and tonight is the Met Gala. I just think that that's a. I just like it when marketing comes together when they actually think these things through. Because it's so rare. So it's doing very well. It's quite amazing. And 76% of the audience over the weekend were women. Surprise, surprise. The reviews are mixed, but the audience loves it. It's so interesting because the same thing is applying to that Michael Jackson cringe fest that came out. You know, the reviews are like, please don't go and see this film. And yet the public are like, we want to go and see it. So it's good for box office. It's good for the movie theaters. There's been a lot of talk about how movie theaters are dead as an experience, and then all these films come out and everybody goes to see it, which just proves if you show us something we want to see, we'll still go out and show up and see it. And right now, a lot of people want to go and see Meryl Streep doing that and Anne Hathaway doing the things that they did, what, 27 years ago or something like that. So yeah, it's done very well, and will continue to, I imagine, over the next few weeks.
1: And the Met Gala, is that for you?
0: Is that for me?
1: You're going to be watching?
0: No, not a fan. I find it interesting that the New York's new mayor is not going. He's like the first mayor who's not attending. He's like, nah, No, this is yeah, no.
1: Mamdani in a tuxedo is not a thing that we want to see, is it?
0: No. What about you? Do you think? I mean.

0: The Met Gala, where do you stand on that?
1: I've never been. I'm still waiting for my invitation, Tim. If I receive one, I think I'd find it hard to turn it down. But I can't. I'm not going to hold my breath to wait for that one to slide through the mailbox down there in Balaclava, where I live.
0: What would you wear? What would you wear? This theme is fashion is art.
1: I think I would go dressed like Lloyd Christmas from Dumb and Dumber in my blue powder blue suit with my ruffled powder blue shirt.
0: Oh,
1: and top hat.
0: Not, you wouldn't do the theme, because the theme this year is fashion is art. So you wouldn't go as like a famous painting or a famous artist.
1: I think you'd have to go as Edward Munch's The Scream.
0: Yeah, oh, that'd be nice. Yeah, you'd work well with that. Yeah, that would work for you for sure.
1: I've got no hair, so I've got that covered. I'll be like, right. I could work right into that.
0: And you like to yell, so it'd be fine.
1: It'd be great. Yeah. Hey, it's been great chatting with you. Catch you again in a couple of weeks' time.
0: Thanks, Francis.
1: Thank you, Tim. Tim Schulberger. Writer, producer, script consultant, co-founder of Write LA. Look it up online. If you're a script writer, you should check it out. An annual screenwriting competition which gets winning writers an opportunity to be read by literary agents and managers. Here on ABC Radio Overnights, Francis Leach with you. Coming up very soon, Kate Mead to join us with all the stories of the day. And, of course, plenty of time for your calls and your text message as well on 1300 800 222, 1300 800 222. Or your SMS is on 0437 774 774. This is interesting from Jeff, who's texted through about what Tim was discussing about finding your level. Tim was talking about Rudy Giuliani and Giuliani, you know, sort of not really being up to being a national figure, but had his moment as the leader in New York at the time of the September 11 attacks. It's called the Peters Principle. You get promoted to your level of incompetence, according to Jeff. Before the news, these are Hothouse Flowers.

0: Highlands Hot House Flowers from their second album. 1990, I think it was. Give It Up is the song. Francis Leach with you. Coming up soon, Kate Mead joins us with stories of the day, including a major sporting story about sports leagues whose players have lost their insurance cover for head injuries, which is a serious concern, not only for professional leagues, but for players of all sorts of contact sports all across the country. Kate Mead will be talking to us about that after the news.
1: Everything Brisbane. It's where you live.
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1: It's where your passions lie.
3: 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He loves it here. It's like coming home.
1: 612 ABC Brisbane.

Good morning, this is ABC News with David Rowlands. Three people are dead after a boating accident off the coast of northern New South Wales. The incident occurred last night when a yacht got into difficulty near the South Ballina breakwall. A crew from Marine Rescue New South Wales that responded then rolled while crossing the Ballina Bar in heavy conditions. Four people who made it to shore were treated by paramedics but are not believed to have

0: Wales that responded, then rolled while crossing the Ballina Bar in heavy conditions. Four people who made it to shore were treated by paramedics but are not believed to have life-threatening injuries. A search of the area has continued as it was unknown how many people were on the yacht. The United Arab Emirates has defended its right to respond after it said it intercepted missiles from Iran, while US President Donald Trump has issued a fresh warning to the Islamic Republic. Nick Parmeter has more.
1: The UAE says the latest Iranian attacks mark a dangerous escalation and that it reserves its full and legitimate right to respond. The Gulf State's Defence Ministry says three missiles were intercepted over its waters and that a drone attack at its biggest petroleum complex in Fujairah has caused a large fire. Iran says it had no plans to target the UAE following the accusation. President Trump says meantime that Iran will be blown off the face of the earth if it targets any US vessel working to guide ships through the Strait of Hormuz. He also says at least six small boats were destroyed after a South Korean cargo ship was attacked near the strait.
0: A 33-year-old German man has been arrested, suspected of ploughing his car into a crowd at the centre of the city of Leipzig, killing at least two people and wounding more than 20. The city's mayor, Burkhard Jung, says three people are seriously injured. Prosecutors say the suspect is under investigation on suspicion of murder and attempted murder. Mayor Jung says he is in shock and has commended emergency responders.
2: There is no longer any danger. The situation is under control. The police have apprehended the perpetrator, the suspected perpetrator, and the fire service, with its emergency personnel, has ensured that people are being looked after.
0: The federal government is introducing changes to its fringe benefits tax exemption for electric vehicles in a bid to alleviate some cost of living pressures. Patricia Tiano takes up the story.
3: While the existing electric vehicle discount will continue in full until the end of March next year, the full markdown will only apply to EVs costing $75,000 or less from April of 2027 until April 2029. The change is aimed at encouraging manufacturers to offer more affordable choices to the Australian market. Then from April 2029, all EVs below the luxury car tax threshold will receive the 25% discount on payable FBT. The changes are in line with recommendations from the Electric Car Discount Review, which found the scheme was successful at encouraging uptake, reducing emissions, and softening some impacts of global oil price fluctuations.
0: North Queensland homes and businesses have been raided, and $176,000 in cash and goods have been seized as part of a criminal investigation into fraud within the National Disability Insurance Scheme. Christopher Tester has the details.
4: A joint investigation was launched in October after the National Disability Insurance Agency found an NDIS participant was allegedly submitting claims for support and services that weren't provided. It's alleged the claims were run through an illegitimate provider the NDIS participant set up themselves. An investigating task force has searched five properties across the state, including in Cairns, seizing silver, gold and $176,000 in cash. No charges have been laid. The Queensland Crime and Corruption Commission says it's moving to recover assets it says the syndicate acquired illegally.
0: The Western Australian Supreme Court has been told two men accused of murdering a 68-year-old man in his southwest home were jacked up on methamphetamine. Lauren Smith has more.
5: It's alleged James Terence Hunt and Paul Douglas May murdered 68-year-old Raymond Joseph Edward Smith during a robbery at his Greenbushes property in December 2023. Prosecutor Ben Stanwicks told the court it's alleged the men were intoxicated with methamphetamine when they restrained Mr. Smith with cling wrap before beating him to death. Mr. Smith was missing for a month before his body was found at a nearby dam. Lawyers for the accused men told the court the pair admitted they went to Mr. Smith's house with the intention of stealing from him. The trial continues.
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2: Welcome to Breakfast with Craig Zonka and Loretta Ryan.
3: Yes, good morning. 5 past 5. It is a Tuesday, the 5th of May.
4: Yes, and welcome back. How was Rocky?
3: Oh, it's fantastic. Thanks for holding the fort down.
4: That's quite all right.
3: I've got a story to share with you a little bit later, Loretta.
4: Oh.
3: And you are at the very centre of this.
4: Uh-oh. What did I do? And I wasn't even there. That's a bit of a worry.
3: I know. This all happened even before we left for Rockhampton.
4: No way. Mm-hmm. That's so funny.
3: Hey, good morning to Arthur, who says on the text line 0467 922 612.
4: Yes.
3: Morning, guys. Waking up to a thick fog in Jindalee.
4: Oh, really?
3: Thanks for letting us know if that's what you're seeing. Tell us on the text line, or you can always call 1300 222 612.
4: I thought it was going to be a bit warmer today, and all of a sudden I'm feeling, well, in the studio it's a little bit cooler, but it's 18 degrees in Brisbane at the moment. Bayside 18, 14 at Ipswich, 17 at Logan, 19 on the Gold Coast. The Sunshine Coast is 20 and Moreton Bay is 18 degrees.
3: You're certainly going to feel it cooler come the weekend. Friday, Saturday, heading towards single figure territory.
4: Yes, I know, but today's max is going to be 27. That's pretty warm.
3: Partly cloudy, chance of that morning fog that Arthur's already seen. Slight chance of a shower later tonight. Light winds about for your Tuesday. Tomorrow, a shower or two. Again, that chance of fog in western suburbs to start things off. Medium chance of showers, a couple of millimetres, the bureaus talk about it best. Possible shower Thursday, and then a run of sunny days from Friday and then into the start of the next working week.
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0: what you'll get on today, on a regular weekday.
1: A weekday, so that's reduced.
0: Yeah, due to this union-protected industrial action. Talk about hundreds of services that are going to be cut. QR and the rail, tram and bus union are due to meet this Thursday. But on 612 Drive, RTBU State Secretary Peter Allen explained why that's now on...
1: Which one? Well, also we want you to help us with this, because is your station likely to be problematic with these changes? Are you at one of the busier stations? Let us know, 1300 222 612. What's your train station? Is it busy? Should we send Matt there to have a look? Or you can text through 0467 922 612.
0: So effectively... looking at 15-minute services in the morning and afternoon peaks on most lines, and then 30-minute services off-peak. But then you look at the Shorncliffe, Beenleigh, Sunny Coast line between Caboolture and Nambour, Rosewood, Doomben. They will be 30-minute services all day, okay? And even on that Sunny Coast line between Caboolture and Nambour, that's 30-minute services in the morning and afternoon peaks.
1: Yeah.
0: And then 90 minutes off-peak.
1: That's going to really affect people, because, you know, if you are heading to work and you miss one train, and you at least know you can possibly get another one on that same line. So it's, I don't know, how have you prepared today too? I'd love to hear from you this morning.
0: Yeah, you be our eyes and ears. We're stuck in this last world studio relying on you.
1: Well, that's why we're sending Matt out.
0: We are. 1300 222 612. Keep that number handy so it can keep us up to speed through the morning. The other big story that you'll be hearing about today will be interest rates. The Reserve Bank will today release its decision on whether they will increase, with economists widely expecting that to happen, and a hike to 4.35%. Certainly when we recently spoke to Macro Business Chief Economist Leith Van Onselen, he indicated even more pain's on the way.
2: Financial markets, they're actually tipping 2 to 3 more rate hikes this year.
0: Ouch.
2: Yeah, unfortunately, starting next week. So what that means, unfortunately, if you're a Queenslander, based on your average loan size, what it was in the December quarter, it basically means that versus when the Reserve Bank first hiked rates a few months ago, Queensland's looking at paying an extra $473 or $595 per month extra on the average new mortgage. That depends on whether we end up with 4 rate hikes over the year or 5 rate hikes.
0: Yeah, that's going to hurt, isn't it?
1: Definitely. Either way, none of it sounds great, unless, of course, you're an investor or self-funded retiree, then it's certainly far more positive.
0: Okay, so that decision this afternoon, we'll keep you across it. Live, Kat Feeney will have it as it comes to hand on 612 ABC Brisbane afternoons.
1: In other news, the case against the man accused of killing a Kumanjai little baby will go before the courts for the first time today. Jefferson Lewis is facing a number of charges, including the 5-year-old's murder. The 47-year-old is expected to front Alice Springs, a local court, via video link from Darwin, where he was flown at the weekend for safety reasons.
0: Police unions are demanding urgent action to protect officers following the revelation of a security flaw with axe and tasers and body-worn cameras allows officers to be tracked. This is from Four Corners last night. Don't know if you caught it, but revealed Bluetooth-enabled devices used by thousands of officers did not have the same built-in privacy settings included in most mobile phones. Tasers and body-worn cameras can be tracked with a simple phone app, potentially allowing criminals to see the real-time location of officers who are undercover or in tactical union.
1: And Queensland Police Union President Shane Pryor has written to Police Commissioner Brett Pointing seeking immediate assurances that appropriate precautions are in place.
0: And something else happening as we go to air, one of the most prestigious events on the global social calendar. I'm amazed you're not there, Lorena.
1: No, I know that you're waiting. You've been waiting for this one, though. It kicks off today. It's Happy Met Gala Day.
0: Oh, okay.
1: Come on, get dressed up.
0: Here we go.
1: The theme of this year's event, because you know you see all these outrageous fashions. You'll see it later today.
0: So impractical.
1: Oh, yeah, they are.
0: Imagine trying to go to the loo in some of these outfits.
1: I know. Who wears them? So the theme this year at the Metropolitan Museum of Art is costume art. So this will be interesting, with all the stars set to be on show for the live exhibit. So, yes, weird, the wonderful, the outright wacky, as attendees pair garments with art objects. Oh, I can't wait to see this. This will be great. So among the hosts, too, you'll find Nicole Kidman front and centre, as well as Beyonce, Venus Williams and Anna Wintour.
0: Oh, well, I cannot wait.
1: No, I'm interested to see what these costumes are. What was the theme? Costume art.
0: Costume
1: if that's
0: art.
1: The theme. So, yeah, so you've got a pair the garments with art objects.
0: 14 past
1: five.
0: Trying
1: to think.
0: To the early curly next.
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0: ABC Brisbane.
1: Oh, John from Kalanga's already here on 1300 222 612. G'day, John.
2: Craig, Lorena.
1: Hello.
3: Hey, John.
1: What's happening?
2: Or is it the Rhino and Zonk show? No.
1: Rhino and Zonk's coming right at you.
3: What are you up to, John?
2: Well, I had a big weekend of entertainment. I know that.
3: Okay.
2: Starting with Jimmy Carr on Friday night at the Entertainment Centre. Went along with the other 13,500 people, so it was a bit difficult getting out of the car park there.
3: Jimmy Carr, hey?
1: Yeah, the comedian. He's great on stage. Not that I've seen him live. Certainly seen plenty of clips of him, though.
2: Well, he was at his rudest and crudest best, and he didn't leave anybody out that he has a go at.
1: Yeah. What about that super group you're off to see at Nunda at the Royal Hotel?
2: Loretta, you missed out on a really good show there.
3: Did I?
2: Yeah.
3: All right, take us through it again.
2: Well, you had Jason Singh from Taxi Ride, Stu Rudd from Super Jesus, Pete Drummond from Dragon, and Jimmy Hocking from Screaming Jets. There you go, I remember today. They did everything from Eagles to Pearl Jam, Paul McCartney, Rod Stewart, the whole Eagles, the whole lot. Alanis Morissette.
3: Really?
2: The Dragon guy could sing pretty high, so they did Alanis Morissette and what's the girl from the Cranberries?
1: I've
3: forgotten her name.
1: I can't even see her face, but can't think of her name.
2: Mariah Carey, but I'll tell you what, that Jason Singh started the night off and he got everyone going. Doesn't take much to get Nunda going, but he said, look, the gig down the Gold Coast, they just went wild. So it was a really good night. So it just spurred everybody on to sing it.
3: John. A lot of people. Dolores O'Riordan. Dolores from the Cranberries is her name.
2: I'll tell you what, when they did that Alanis Morissette, you ought to know. I turned around and every girl in that.
3: Of course they were. What is it about those protest songs we love so much?
2: They were just going mental. Seriously.
3: Maybe it's the swearing.
1: And then, John, what are you off to this week? Any big gigs happening?
2: Do you remember Nathan Cavalieri?
3: Oh, gosh, yes. I've interviewed him a couple of years back, actually, because he was putting out some new work. And, of course, Nathan was the little boy that we just fell in love with when he appeared on Hey Hate Saturday with the guitar. What a player. And he's such a lovely person. He's gone through some challenges. They did an Australian story on him.
1: Yeah, a couple of years ago.
3: Yeah, mental health challenges from being so, well-known, so young, and then expectations. So, John, what's happening? Have you seen him or is he coming out?
2: No, I'm seeing him Thursday night at the old museum.
1: Fantastic.
3: Oh, he'll be brilliant.
1: That'll be awesome, mate.
3: Yeah.
2: And also, I'm going back to see MJ the Musical on Friday night.
3: Are you really?
2: That was such a good show.
3: You've got to go and see Steel Magnolias. It finishes on Sunday, Mother's Day.
2: Where's that playing?
3: Q Packet Playhouse.
2: Oh, okay.
3: You know the movie Steel Magnolias?
2: I haven't seen it.
3: Okay.
1: Yeah, but it was a play before the movie, now the play on stage, starring Lisa McCune, who was in studio with us.
3: Fabulous. Yeah, Belinda Giblin is another one. Some great stars.
1: Hey, John.
2: Did you see those scenes down
1: there? No, John.
3: What? Hang on, I want to know what you said. What? Did we see what?
2: Did you see those scenes down the Gold Coast when Steph Gilmore and Ethan Ewing won the...
3: Fabulous.
1: Yeah, both of them. Fantastic result.
3: Wasn't it great? I mean...
1: That's Steph's seventh win of that particular event.
3: Well,
1: and get this, it's her record 34th World Surf League title. That's
3: but that unreal. Was her first championship tour victory since 2022. So she's a fairy tale return to the World Surf Championships. And she had to overcome the new world number one, Luana Silver, in the final. And then, of course, Ethan Ewing crowned the men's winner, and that was a tight tussle with Conor O'Leary, and he'd been waiting for a few years too.
1: Yeah, first win since 2023, I think. John, the music's in the background. It's for the early curly. Let's get into it. Okay, 1300 222 612. A couple of questions to put your brain to the test.
3: All right. John, here is the first question. Oh, we've been talking about this. What is the theme of this year's Met Gala at the Metropolitan Museum of Art in New York? What's the theme?
2: That would be costume art.
3: Oh, were you listening to us?
1: Costume art.
2: I was listening.
3: Well done.
1: Yes, he was, and now he's on with us.
3: Nicole Kidman, yes, she's hosting, one of the hosts. All right, you're on to question number two, John. You've kicked it off for us. 1300 222 612. Anyone else who wants to play?
1: The cryptic suburb question sounds like this.
3: Which Brisbane suburb shares part of its name with a term?

0: used to reference a shift from reduced consciousness.
1: Oh, that's all right. What could this be, John? Which Brisbane suburb shares part of its name with the term used to reference a shift from reduced consciousness?
2: Reduced consciousness.
0: It's the way Holly writes the questions, you know, with all those words and describing something simple.
1: What do you reckon, John?
2: I'm just going to have to say just Clayfield will do.
0: Clayfield.
2: And don't ask me why I picked it this. Next, please.
1: I can tell you.
0: Well, you're not getting another question, John.
1: Thank you, John. See you, mate. 20 past five. Early curly time. Here's the koala rescuer. John, where are you this morning? Hello.
3: Oh, I'm just wandering through the Bloodwood track in White Hill looking for a koala.
0: Oh, have you had news that one's in trouble there?
3: It was being checked out late yesterday afternoon. And I just want to make sure it's moved on safely today.
0: John, you're amazing that you get out there at this hour of the morning, morning.
3: It's easy to find them in the dark.
0: Right.
3: You can pick up eye shine.
0: Oh, that's interesting.
1: Ah, yes, with your torch.
3: Yeah. And it's when they're moving around, so you get to see them doing things that you wouldn't see them doing through the day.
0: Yeah,
1: oh, yeah, they thought they were in for a bit of privacy, and then you come wandering through, John.
0: Yeah, because they hide during the day, don't they? All right, here we go. Which Brisbane suburb shares part of its name with a term used to reference a shift from reduced consciousness?
3: A shift from reduced consciousness.
0: Yeah.
3: We're getting a bit up there, aren't we? Language, reduced consciousness.
1: I know there's even a three-syllable word in there.
3: I'm tossing up between two answers.
0: Okay, well, you're going to give us one.
1: Give us one.
3: Brisbane City, because that's where Parliament is and there is certainly reduced consciousness in there.
0: Oh, my gosh, that is hilarious.
1: John, it's out of the CBD.
0: I like the clever answers.
1: John.
3: Well, better than being stupid.
1: It is not the answer we need.
0: Thanks, John.
1: Good to hear from you this morning.
0: Fred on the text line.
1: He's very quick,
0: Fred, you are quick.
1: Hey, that fog we were talking about around Jindalee, that's now starting to settle in the city. I'm just noticing it outside our window.
0: Yeah.
1: And we've lost vision of the skyscrapers.
0: That's right.
1: From our vantage point along the Brisbane River.
0: Caitlin said the fog's starting to settle. And actually, incidentally, Caitlin, so she's a producer for Steve. She said she didn't even risk the trains. She jumped back on the bus instead this morning.
1: Yeah, well, you know, it's going to be reduced timetable. We'll be talking about that a lot through this Tuesday. Grant from Fernie Grove. Morning, Grant.
4: Good morning, Craig and Loretta.
0: Hi, Grant.
1: What are you thinking for this suburb question?
4: Could it be Wakefield?
0: Why is that?
4: Well, if you wake up, you're coming back from reduced consciousness.
0: So it's a Brisbane suburb and it shares part of its name with a term used to reference a shift from reduced consciousness. You said Wakefield.
1: Is that what we need, Grant? No, it's not.
0: Sorry, Grant.
1: So what could it be? 1300 222 612.
0: Great song.
1: We're playing the Early Curly on 612 ABC Brisbane.
0: Baker Street, wow.

0: Jerry Rafferty, and that is Baker Street on 612 ABC Brisbane. You gotta love that saxophone,
1: that is,
0: don't you?
1: Brilliant, that. Speaking of saxophone, did you watch Australian Story last night?
0: Yeah, about James Valentine.
1: Yeah, what a beautiful story it was. If you get a chance to go and have a look at that story, just paying tribute to James, of course, who passed away.
0: Yeah, great radio broadcaster, musician, a phenomenal talent.
1: And he played with the models, and he played saxophone, and they did the early story of his music life and then into radio. Gee, it was well done.
0: Yeah, love jazz. Check it out on iView, Australian Story from last night. Hey, a couple of minutes away from news at 5:30. Let's see if we can solve the early curly. We need your help here. Lawrence at Darra, morning to you, Lawrence.
2: G'day, how are you going?
0: Oh, well, thanks. We're whistling along to Baker Street.
2: Yeah, it's an absolute banger, isn't it?
1: Isn't it a banger? When I went to England, you do tours around the place and caught the buses, and I had to go and see Baker Street just to stand in Baker Street. Here is Baker Street. I loved it.
0: Lawrence, what suburb fits the bill? Here is the question once more. Brisbane suburb shares part of its name with a term used to reference a shift from reduced consciousness?
2: Yeah, like your early caller, I was on the wake train, and I'd like to guess Wacol.
1: Wacol for wake?
0: Is that the one we need? Lawrence, it is not Wacol. No. So what could it be? Nathan at Rochdale South. Morning, Nathan.
3: Good morning. How are you?
0: Oh, fantastic. It's a Tuesday. What's that early traffic report like from you?
3: Oh, I was 10 minutes late getting out the door, and honestly, the difference it makes on the freeway, but I'm just

0: be honest.
1: Oh, okay.
2: That threw his alarm. Let's just say that.
0: I mean, I can tell you if you want.
1: No, actually, maybe not.
0: Okay.
1: I don't know. I'm worried now that you said that.
0: No, like you won't. It's. I think you'll be happy that I do.
1: Okay, go on then. I'm game.
0: So when you're of a certain age, the government sends you certain kits, and you are required to undertake a task first thing in the morning.
2: Yes, that is true. Yes.
1: Nathan,
2: send off a sample.
0: It's good for your health, blokes. Make sure you do it.
1: That is so. No, I will put it out there that I've recently done it myself.
2: Don't leave it in the top drawer.
1: Got the good letter with letter saying everything was fine, Nathan, which is good. But you are right. You've got to think about when you do that.
2: He's not right with the early curly yet.
1: No, but you've got to think about the timing and when you do it, because you've got to sort of do it the same sort of time of day, don't you, Nathan? So will we talk to you again tomorrow at this time?
0: Yes, I'll try and call back.
1: Nathan,
2: well, we've got to call
1: you back. We've got news, sorry.
2: Because news is on our doorstep. We'll have to get your answer on the other side of 5:30.
3: ABC News. Good morning, I'm Maria Hatzakis. Major disruptions to train services will begin in southeast Queensland today as further industrial action impacts the region's rail network. Nadal Mustafa reports.
4: From today, around 20% of southeast rail services will be cut as tensions between the unions and the state government escalate. Union members say they've been locked out of their workplaces by Queensland Rail as disputes over pay and work conditions enter their fourth week. Nearly 300 fewer services will run across the southeast, with peak hour trains to be reduced from every 6 minutes to every 15 minutes on the busiest lines, while off-peak services will run every half an hour. Commuters are being urged to check TransLink for the latest updates.
3: Economists are tipping the Reserve Bank will increase interest rates once again later today. Sam Wilkinson has details.
5: The expectation is that interest rates will go up by a quarter of a percentage point to 4.35%. That would be the third such increase this year and take the official cash rate back to where it was in 2024. Headline inflation came in at 4.6% last week, driven in most part by high fuel prices. However, the RBA's preferred measure of underlying inflation, which excludes fuel and other volatile items, came in steady at 3.3%.

0: the media and explain the bank's thinking.
1: Overseas, renewed Iranian missile strikes on the United Arab Emirates raise the spectre of the oil-rich nation becoming directly involved in hostilities in the Gulf. Laura Tingle reports from Jerusalem.
2: Missile alarms were heard in Abu Dhabi and Dubai late yesterday for the first time since a ceasefire on April 8. They came after the Emirates were targeted by four Iranian missile strikes, with the country's oil production facilities at Fujairah hit. The UAE Foreign Ministry responded by condemning the renewed Iranian attacks as a dangerous escalation and a direct threat to the country's security, saying Abu Dhabi reserved its full and legitimate right to respond. A senior official was quoted on Israeli television as saying, "We will strike back," as talk of renewed assaults on Iran by both the US and Israel also escalate.
1: Ukraine's president has told European Union leaders that the coming summer will be a decisive moment for the war, urging them to push Moscow towards diplomacy. His Europe correspondent, Catherine Diss.
3: At a security summit in Armenia, Ukraine's President Volodymyr Zelensky claimed Moscow is at its weakest in a long time and urged European leaders to pressure the Kremlin into diplomacy as Russia continues to hit civilian targets. At least six people were killed and 30 others injured in a mid-morning strike on Ukraine's northeastern city of Kharkiv. Armenia is a symbolic location for a talk fest on European security. Until recently, it was considered Moscow's closest ally in the South Caucasus, but is now drawing towards Europe. President Zelensky is the first Ukrainian leader to set foot on Armenian territory in close to a quarter of a century.
1: Back home, plans to permanently close a key road in the heart of surfers paradise on the Gold Coast face their final hurdle today. Dominique Cansdale has the story.
4: Gold Coast City Council closed the esplanade around Cavill Avenue to traffic as a trial last August. The section of road was converted into a pedestrian zone as part of efforts to revitalise the tourist precinct. Councillors will today vote on whether to make the closure permanent. A report to council last week showed the trial has cost just under $3 million, with community support rising from 59% to 72%. But it also noted the impact on surrounding roads, with significant congestion initially causing tension with some local businesses. The report states traffic conditions have since normalised.
1: Queensland's weather, isolated showers about the north tropical coast and Torres Strait, the chance of a storm in a band from the central interior.

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2: Morning in Brisbane, you'll hear the big questions put to the people who need to make the decision. The issues explained. We'll have some laughs along the way with some great music.
1: 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With Craig Zonka and Loretta Ryan.
0: 25 to 6, good morning. Hey, do you want to head along to Magic Round? We have got tickets. We've got the last three-day passes in town.
3: Oh, yes, because it's completely sold out.
0: Yes, so we are giving you the chance to win these tickets and to get into the draw. Just keep listening because we'll be playing a cue to call sometime between now and the end of the show.
3: So any time between now and 8 o'clock.
0: Yeah, so when you hear it, just follow the instructions on how to enter. But, yes, remember the number, 1300 222 612.
3: Ah, you need that phone number, do you? Oh, okay. Well, you certainly do to play the early curly, and we're stuck trying to solve that. Nathan from Rochdale South, he's had an interesting morning so far this Tuesday.
0: Oh, he has. Nathan, yes, sorry. We cut you off, Nathan, as we went into the news. But look, we better check the traffic first.
3: Okay,
0: and we'll go back to Nathan. He can tell us his early morning story again.
3: It's the 5th of May. Hello.
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3: Brad, what's going on?
5: Very good morning, Craig and Loretta. At the moment, we've got some lights on flashing Chermside, Hamilton Road and Charlotte Street. Got a breakdown at Tanimura, Logan Motorway westbound in the shoulder after Drew's Road. So just some extra care through there. It did have a crash at 8 Mile Plains. That's just been cleared at Warrigal Road at Bordeaux Street. So no problems through there. It's all running smoothly now. The M1 northbound building between Logan Home and Sachs Creek. The Bruce Highway between North Lakes and Mango Hill. A busy start through Baronia Heights. That usual stretch on the Mount Lindsay Highway between Crest Road and Green Road. Also, Gibbaltill Road inbound. Starting to build through Chermside. I'm Brad from ATN. More details before 6 on 612 ABC Brisbane.
0: Good on you, Brad. Putting Brisbane on the world map by cutting train services, Fred says. Yeah, we'll be looking at what's happening with the trains today, but we will send Matt out on a mission to one of the stations just to see what's going on. And let us know your early morning plans too. What are you doing this morning because of this train drama? 18 degrees in Brisbane, Bayside 18, 14 at Ipswich, Logan is 17, 19 on the Gold Coast, 20 on the Sunshine Coast, Moreton Bay 18 degrees.
3: So there's a bit of fog around as well. If you've looked outside the window, that's what you might be seeing at your place. Heading today for a maximum of 27 in Brisbane, Ipswich to 29, Logan 27 degrees, the same around Bayside suburbs. Bit of cloud after that fog clears off, and just the slight chance of a shower later tonight. Then there's a shower or two on the forecast for tomorrow, possible shower Thursday, but sunny for Friday, Saturday, and mostly sunny on Sunday.
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4: With Craig Zonka and Loretta Ryan.
3: We'll also be talking interest rates a bit later. The Reserve Bank set to make a decision this afternoon. The tip seems to be that there will be an increase in the official cash rate. It's going to hurt, certainly. Yeah, household budgets already feeling the strain over the last couple of weeks. Fuel prices, groceries. I don't know about your grocery bill, but ours just seems to have jumped by about $20 a week too, on top of where it had been. Now, early curly, Nathan from Rochdale South. Are you still there, Nathan?
6: Yeah, I'm still here. Might be a bit echoey now. Sorry, I'm in the parking garage.
0: We've made you even later for work. I mean, you were 10 minutes late getting up this morning and getting going. You did reveal to us why after I asked, because as you said, you what did you tell me again? You get a little kit in the mail, don't you?
6: You get a little kit in the mail, yeah, and there's two tests that you have to take on consecutive mornings at the same time and put them in the fridge in the meantime and then post them off to the government's medical division that has the fun job of looking after it.
0: Look, I must say, I think that's a wonderful service, actually.
3: It is.
0: That they...
3: 100%.
0: We do, and please remember to do it if, you know, don't put it aside. And I think those ads have been wonderful where they say, oh, don't put it in a drawer and then not do it. You've got to leave it somewhere where you can see it so you're reminded to do it.
3: Mm,
0: and Nathan, so we will talk to you the same time tomorrow, no doubt, after you've done the second one. Is that right?
6: Look, I'll do my best to get on the phone to you. Yes.
0: Very good. Well, thanks, I hope it all goes well. Now, Nathan, you're playing the early curly, though.
3: Yes, we are. We're trying to get through this.
0: I don't even know what question we're up to.
3: Question two.
0: Oh, yeah.
3: The suburb question.
0: Mm-hmm.
3: Let's get into it.
0: Okay, which Brisbane suburb shares part of its name with a term used to reference a shift from reduced consciousness, Nathan?
6: Well, I thought it had to have wake in the name, so I've gone with Wakeley.
3: Wakeley.

0: I said I'm the hardest of them all, yet the purest. Make up my something or other. There's a word missing. From extreme pressure, I do shine. A sign you'll be forever mine. One of your best, Holly. What am I?
1: Wow.
2: What am I? Nathan of Rochdale South gets the brain teaser. After the first line, it is a diamond.
0: Nathan.
3: I'm actually disappointed because if I'd gotten it wrong, I was going to say, well, I would just bow out now.
0: Oh, no, no. That's very good, Nathan.
1: Whereas I'll turn around and say, as Loretta cringes, I'm in the poo for getting this wrong.
0: You are too. In the poo you are.
2: Thank you.
0: Nathan, well done. You're in the draw for the ABC Radio Brisbane Breakfast Mug because we chose, or Holly chose Diamond, because on this day in 2008, Neil Diamond released his 27th studio album, Home Before Dark. Now, that one went on to become his first ever number one album in his 48-year career at the time, and it made him the oldest performer to have a number one record at the age of 67.
2: That's incredible, isn't it?
0: Of course. You know, there's one particular song that we will never forget.
2: Ah, yes. So you want this?
0: I think I want this one because everyone sings along to this at sports matches and everywhere you go, and everyone knows the words.
2: Nathan from Rochdale South, congratulations, sir. Have a great day.
3: Thank you very much, guys.
0: Thanks, Nathan.
2: And sing along to a little bit of Neil Diamond. Here's a live version of Sweet Caroline on 612 ABC Brisbane. Good morning.

0: I reckon you've sung along with that somewhere.
1: Wow, that was a live version. That was different. Interesting.
0: Does that mean you didn't like that one, Loretta?
1: A bit slower than the one you listened to on the record.
0: Oh, well, okay. Loretta didn't like it. What about you?
1: I didn't say I didn't like it. I've seen Neil Diamond live at the Boondall Entertainment Centre. Oh, he was brilliant. Mm. Just brilliant.
0: Yeah, but obviously you didn't like that version of Sweet Caroline. You've made that abundantly clear this morning. 0467 922 612 with a text. You can call us on 1300 222 612. Hey, our reporter Matt Hepworth is set to be on a mission. A couple of missions this morning. G'day, Matt.
2: Good morning. Multiple missions. We've got the ABCs of Greater Brisbane, the big K reveal this morning. Kedron versus Kangaroo Point.
1: That's right. So the votes are in. They've been counted. So
2: I'll be in the winning suburb after 7:30 this morning. But I thought before I go there, we know about these big rail disruptions that we're going to be seeing right across the Queensland Rail Network today. Services running every 15 minutes on the Gold Coast, Cleveland, Redcliffe, Springfield, Ferny Grove and Ipswich lines, as opposed to that 7.5 minutes normally. This is not good news for, you know, the tens of thousands of people that catch our trains every morning. So I thought on the way to either Kedron or Kangaroo Point, I'll pop into one of the local train stations and see how commuters are feeling this morning. We're also hearing reports of the three cars.
0: The six car. Which has already made it pretty busy over the last week or so that's been the case. Add in these further delays this morning.
2: Yes. So, I thought I'd check out one of the train stations. I'll report back to you from there.
1: Yeah.
2: And then from there on to the winning suburb.
1: Yeah, but interesting to see what people have done, how they've prepared this morning for this, or if in fact they've forgotten all about it. I'd love to hear from people as well, 1300 222 612. What are your plans this morning? Have you changed? We heard Caitlin say she's got on the bus instead of the train, and she did say that. I think she said they weren't as full. The bus wasn't
0: too bad. This is on the 8 Mile Plains bus. So tell us what you're seeing. Be our eyes and ears on 612 ABC Brisbane, and will it be Kedron or Kangaroo Point that wins the K suburbs in the ABCs of Greater Brisbane? All to soon be revealed.
3: WFT. Woofty. 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
4: Lose and loose present no problems in speaking. We know all too well if our football team loses at the weekend. And if we drown our sorrows too copiously, we might have to wear loose clothing the next morning. And if you eat too much, you might have to loosen your belt. But some people get confused with the spelling, which is L-O-S-E and which is L-O-O-S-E. There are two easy ways to solve this. The first one involves words like goose and moose. We know that both these involve O-O, and the same is true of loose. Or, if you have a visual memory, you might like to reflect on the similarity between O-O and what becomes visible if your shirt is loose. Some people find this image compelling. I must say I have no idea what they're talking about. Be that as it may, once we know that loose is spelt with O-O, the other one has to be spelt with one O, lose, and it stops right there. Go no further, because if you start looking for other words ending in O-S-E like rose, pose, nose or hose, and compare them to the pronunciation of lose, you might give up on English entirely. There is, of course, a sneaky new way to solve the whole conundrum. Pick up your mobile phone, fire up the dictation application or intelligent personal assistant, say lose and loose, and see how the app spells it for you. Just don't tell the teacher. I'm Rowley Sussex, and this has been Your Word for Today.
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1: Did you see Buckingham Palace has announced that Princess Eugenie and her husband Jack Brooksbank are expecting their third child?
0: Oh, congratulations.
1: So a little sibling for August and Ernest, who are 5 and 2.
0: Oh, thanks for the royal update this morning. Right. 10 to 6 on 6:12 ABC Brisbane. Hey, if you thought that ride on mower sitting in the backyard shed is just for grass, oh, think again. It's actually a high octane racing machine. And mowers are being ridden by enthusiasts with a need for speed and a pretty unique grassroots motorsport that's attracting rev heads nationwide.
1: Are they actually cutting any grass? Are they doing anything like that, or are they just riding them for fun? Over the weekend, Natural Lawn Killers.

0: from across the country went full throttle at the annual All-Australian Mower Racing Championships at Yamba, north of Rockhampton. Yeah, that's what you went to.
1: So you thought I was just visiting family.
0: Wow. Is that what happened? Because your dad loves his mowing.
1: He does, but he's got the push mower.
0: Okay.
1: My father-in-law's got a mad ride-on mower that is a fair bit of fun to be on.
0: Yeah.
1: But no, I wasn't part of the...
0: The natural lawn killers? I don't know. I think your dad probably thinks you are a natural lawn killer with your mowing.
1: Yeah, look at my grass and you'll find out. Speaking on 612 Drive with Ellen Fanning, treasurer of the Central Queensland Mower Racing Club. Yes, there is such a thing. Tom Boy laid out where the idea of converting a ride-on mower into a speed machine came from.
2: In Queensland, for our Central Queensland Club, it was one drunken night at a pub. Two guys decided it would be a great idea to go racing lawn mowers and... Yeah, it turned out to be too fun, and we started from there. That was about 15 years ago.
3: Tom, I have questions. They're sitting in the pub. I was racing it. Yep. Fun, great. So I get that part. That makes complete sense to me. The next morning, everybody wakes up, sore head, and somebody says...
2: And it's still a good idea.
3: Still a good idea.
2: Absolutely.
3: Okay. Are you a mower rev head yourself?
2: I surely am, yes.
3: Okay. Yep. Describe the appeal.
2: Well, it's a very unique sport, of course. It does flip people out when you say you race mowers. They say, you what? They think you're talking about running behind a push mower. It's like, hell no, I don't have the body for that, that's for sure. So, take the decks off, lower them. Some of them are worked engines and stuff. The Formula Ones of the mowers can get up to like 100, 120 k's an hour.
3: This is a major modification. I don't know what the deck of a ride-on mower is, but I suspect it's necessary to be there for lawn mowing.
2: Yes, it's where the blades are underneath.
3: Ah, and why do you bother to take those off?
2: Well, because it's a bit dangerous if you get hit by a deck.
3: So it's not about going faster. It's about if you muck that up, you'll take somebody's foot off.
2: Yes, pretty much, yes. So, as I said, when you're doing 100 kilometres an hour...
3: You what? You're doing 100 kilometres an hour?
2: Yeah, back in the old days when I had my little engine in, I was clocked at 74 k's an hour down our 60-metre straight.
3: Okay, and did you modify the machine to make it go that fast?
2: Mine was a standard mower engine. We took the governor off and a couple of little things, but no internal modifications at all. Yeah, it's just a standard mower. You're not supposed to make them go that fast, but you do. The Outlaw guys, which is the Formula Ones of our sport, they have full internal modifications and, they're up to 100, 120 k's an hour.
3: That's the fastest you can go on a ride-on mower, which is pretty fast.
2: It's very fast when you're on a mower, but I don't think we've actually ever been clocked, really, some of them.
3: This is so much more fun than mowing the lawn. Tom Boy with you, treasurer of the Central Queensland Mower Racing Club. She's talking about the All-Australian Mower Racing Championships at Yamba that were held this weekend. So paint the scene for me. Do you go round in circles? Do you go up and down? Do you do what you do on mowers and go up and down in lines? How does it work?
2: No, we actually have a racetrack, a purpose-built racetrack. We've got two straights, a sweeper, a hairpin, a bit of a chicane as well in there. It's 500 metres long. It's made of just dirt and clay. We've got a start line, of course, as well. So, you go round and whoever wins the race is the winner of that round. And we have 8 heats. And then we have an all-in final. And, whoever gets the most points is the winner on the day.
3: I love that. Are there any rules? It would be a shame if there were rules, but are there any?
2: There are definitely rules. So you have to comply with your club or your state rules first, and then the All-Australian does have some little other specific rules like your fuel type, your tyres. You have to have turf tyres. Yeah, a couple of little rules like that.
3: And is there a Lewis Hamilton, an Ayrton Senna, a Max Verstappen of ride-on mower racing?
2: Yes, there is. There certainly is. So in our club, we have, or our state even, we have a Sean Boy, my husband. He's one of the outlaw drivers, one of the ones that they love to beat. We currently have the champion Miles from Fraser Coast. Last year's winner was Jordan Heggie from Fraser Coast as well. So there's a few good ones in there.
3: And when the weekend comes and you say to Sean Boy, champion super mowing racer, do you reckon, Sean, you could get out and mow the lawn? How does that conversation generally go, Tan?
2: Well, generally he mows the lawn because otherwise I won't do it properly. So I leave it to him.
3: Okay. So he still kept the old skills and he still does understand what the device was really invented for.
2: Yes, he practices every couple of weeks on the home one before he gets on the race one.
1: How good. Tom Boy, the treasurer of the Central Queensland Mower Racing Club.
0: Isn't it great though? So it's an idea that came from a night at the pub. Mm-hmm. And that's when some of the best ideas come. I wonder if you've had a great idea, you've decided to do something with friends, you thought, let's do it. That would be great. Over a couple of drinks, decided.
1: A couple of pots and a packet of salt and vinegar chips and who knows what comes next.
0: Who knows? The best ideas when you're with friends and relaxed. So did you have anything like that? What idea have you had, a great idea that's worked, over a few drinks with friends?
1: Feel free to tell us on 1300 222 612. We'll check news at 6 o'clock here on 612 ABC Brisbane. This is Linda Ronstadt.

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0: Traffic. Morning, Brad.
2: Plenty of fog about this morning. Extra care on the roads at Murray. Got a truck roll over Lytton Road off ramp northbound from the Port of Brisbane Motorway, so crews attending there. And also, we've got heavy delays on the Warringah Highway, Ipswich Motorway eastbound from Dinmore through to Redbank. Very foggy through there. Traffic's back to Cunningham Highway, Newchum, but looks like we might have a multi-vehicle crash there at the Redbank end, so crews are starting to go through that traffic. So I'll keep you updated on that with more details after 6.
3: Yeah, news and early AM coming up and keeping you updated on what's happening with the trains as well.
0: It's 6 o'clock.
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3: ABC News. Good morning, I'm Maria Hatzakis. The Reserve Bank will make a decision on interest rates later today, with most economists expecting a quarter of a percentage point increase. Sam Wilkinson has details.
7: The ASX's rate tracker puts the chances of an interest rate rise at 74%. It's expecting the official cash rate to go back up to 4.35%, which is where it was 2 years ago. That's after soaring fuel prices saw headline inflation come in at 4.6%, while underlying inflation, which excludes fuel, was 3.3%. That's still higher than the RBA's target range of 2-3%. Reserve Bank Governor Michelle Bullock will hold a press conference after the announcement is made this afternoon to give the public a sense of where things may be headed in the coming months.
3: Next week's federal budget will include changes to capital gains tax, negative gearing, as well as rules for trust funds in a major shake-up. Here's economics reporter Tom Crowley.
8: Anthony Albanese and Jim Chalmers were adamant before the election that they

0: would not revive Labor's 2019 platform to rein in tax concessions for investment properties. But after a landslide election victory and growing anger among young voters about housing affordability, the Prime Minister and the Treasurer are preparing to shift. Negative gearing will be pared back in future, but will be fully grandfathered for existing investments. The capital gains tax discount is set for an overhaul, and trusts could face a new minimum rate of tax. The budget will be delivered in 7 days.
1: Train services in southeast Queensland are being scaled back from today amid an ongoing pay dispute with unions. Almost 300 services are being cut across the region, with trains expected to run every 30 minutes or every 15 minutes in peak times. Queensland Rail says industrial action has caused a backlog of maintenance, which has left fewer trains available. Unions say they've been locked out of their workplaces as wage negotiations continue. Overseas US military commanders say they've destroyed several Iranian naval boats and intercepted cruise missiles along with drones as they try to reopen the Strait of Hormuz. John Lyons reports from Washington.
2: It's unclear exactly what has been damaged or destroyed in the strait, but what is clear is that tensions are escalating. US commanders refused to comment when asked whether the April 8th ceasefire was still in place, but acknowledged that Iran's Revolutionary Guard was actively interfering with US operations. President Donald Trump says the US Navy has assisted 2 US-flagged ships to move through the strait, but as many as 2,000 vessels remain unable to move. John Lyons, ABC News, Washington.
1: The prevalence of anti-Semitism and attacks on Jewish Australians will be further examined today as the Royal Commission continues its first block of public hearings. Details from Gavin Coote.
3: The inquiry is currently focusing on the nature of anti-Semitism and is expected to hear more witness testimony today about the escalating concerns felt within the Jewish community. The first day of public hearings yesterday examined the impact of anti-Semitism on schools and synagogues and heard from witnesses about the persistent nature of online threats. The inquiry has now received about 7,500 submissions, with more expected over the coming weeks. 2 more hearing blocks are scheduled, with a final report due by mid-December.
1: The Gold Coast Council is set to formally adopt a revised strategy for addressing homelessness in the city. This report from Charmaine Allison.
4: Under its new place-based approach, council officers will regularly patrol areas with higher rates of homelessness rather than wait until they have received a public complaint. People camping illegally could be fined more than $800 and have their belongings confiscated if they refuse to move on. The Gold Coast Homelessness Network has suspended its collaboration with council, saying it's merely pushing people from one spot to another. The approach received unanimous support from councillors at last month's Planning and Regulation Committee meeting. It'll face a final vote at Council's full meeting today.
1: Queensland's weather, isolated showers about the north tropical coast and Torres Strait, the chance of a storm in a band from the central interior to the western Darling Downs. Mostly fine elsewhere, Cairns 29, Townsville and Rockhampton 30, Mackay and Mount Isa 27, Bundaberg 28. In the state southeast, a partly cloudy day, Brisbane, Logan and the Gold Coast 27, Ipswich 29.
5: Good morning, welcome to AM. I'm Melissa Clark in Canberra, coming to you from Ngunnawal country and acknowledging other custodians. An uneasy ceasefire between the US and Iran looks shakier than ever this morning. As the US military began a new operation to help vessels transit the Strait of Hormuz, it says it's destroyed small Iranian boats and intercepted drones and cruise missiles fired at ships. Meanwhile, Iran has also renewed missile strikes on the United Arab Emirates. Our Americas editor, John Lyons, is in Washington. He joined me earlier. John, can you take me through what's actually happening at the moment in the Strait of Hormuz?
2: Well, good morning, Mel. It's not clear exactly what's going on. There's all sorts of mixed detail coming out. But what is clear is that tensions are escalating. The US is claiming that it's managed to assist 2 US-flagged ships through the strait. However, to put that in context, there's an estimated 2,000 waiting to get through that tiny gap called the Strait of Hormuz and as many as 20,000 crew that have been stranded now for 66 days. since the war began.

0: Iran is claiming that it has fired warning shots at US ships, and the UAE is claiming that it has been fired upon, that Iran has attacked civilian facilities, specifically an oil industry zone that injured three Indian workers. And so amid all of these claims and counterclaims, what is absolutely clear is that this crisis is worsening.
1: If we've got this level of contact going on, drones, missile attacks once again happening, is that it? Is the ceasefire over?
0: In effect, the ceasefire is over. However, the Pentagon Admiral Brad Cooper, the head of Central Command, he's declining to comment when he's asked that very question, whether that April 8 ceasefire remains in force. But in effect now, when you have these sorts of drones being fired and Iran firing at the UAE, and now the UAE is saying we reserve our right to fire back, even in this fog of war, it's clear that the battle for this most contested waterway in the world, the Strait of Hormuz, is worsening, and that's what it's come down to. All of these 66 days of bombing by Israel and the US on Iran, and Iran hitting some of the Gulf states, it's now coming down to this titanic battle between Donald Trump on one hand and the Islamic Revolutionary Guard Corps in Tehran on the other. There's this massive arm wrestle going on, and it's not clear who's winning.
1: John Lyons in Washington there. The West Australian government is preparing to abandon plans for emissions reduction targets, according to internal documents seen by the ABC. They reveal a dramatic reshaping of how the state government intends to address climate change. It'll mean West Australia and the Northern Territory remain as the only jurisdictions without targets to reduce greenhouse gases. Reporter Kaysen Ho has this exclusive report.
2: In Western Australia, setting emissions reduction targets was on the agenda

0: climate scientist Dr. Bill Hare says there's a big red flag. It doesn't have any interim emissions targets.
1: Look, in some sense, in some really profound sense, it's the only thing that really matters. If you can't get emissions down, then you're not dealing with climate change. And we know that we've got to reduce emissions quickly. We know that global action has not been fast enough. And we've learned that every tonne of carbon matters.
0: The internal documents argue the federal government's safeguard mechanism, which regulates the country's biggest emitters, makes it difficult for WA to set its own emissions targets. WA's Energy and Decarbonisation Minister, Amber Jade Sanderson, foreshadowed this last week.
2: Well, we're certainly committed to targets, and we were previously in the previous iteration of that legislation. But much has changed since then. We actually have national targets. We're bound by national targets.
0: But that hasn't stopped other states. Outside of WA and the Northern Territory, every jurisdiction has their own interim targets to reduce emissions before 2050. Tasmania is the most ambitious, aiming to achieve net zero 20 years earlier. Dr. Hare stresses those targets are critical.
1: In general, governments just talk about 2050, but not much in between, are not doing much at all. So there needs to be an accountability on at least a five-year time frame, so that politicians are held accountable for the stuff that they're going to do during their period in office. And if they don't have that, then there's no reason why anyone should believe a government that says we're going to get to 2050 net zero without an interim pathway. It's just not credible.
0: The ABC understands WA's new legislation will also include targets for renewable energy generation, carbon capture and storage, and green exports. But Dr. Hare questions how effective those measures will be without emissions targets.
1: Without an overall emission target, then you've really got no idea whether any of the other targets you're talking about actually fit.
0: WA Greens MP Sophie McNeil says the state government is jeopardising the nation's chances of reaching net zero.
3: So many other states are just speeding away with the transition while WA is being left behind. And the Cook Labor government is now trying to distract us with green export targets and CCS targets. These are a sham, a complete sham.
0: In a statement, a spokesperson for Minister Amber Jade Sanderson said the WA government is focused on driving down emissions, and its track record on environmental issues, like measures to move away from coal, speaks for itself.
4: Case in ho there. Dialysis units across Australia and New Zealand are being forced to ration life-saving care for patients with kidney failure, with waiting times stretching several years. That's the stark finding of a major new report, which finds that unless there's drastic change, there'll be more patients forced to emergency departments and complications that could otherwise be prevented. Here's National Health reporter Stephanie Dalzell.
5: Exhausted and depleted from kidney disease, Sarah Latham would often need to pull over to sleep as she travelled hours from her regional New South Wales home of Warren to access life-saving dialysis. At times, the 41-year-old was only able to get dialysis twice a week, one session less than she needed, with the extra fluid that built up causing her to feel even more tired and weak.
6: I can remember walking into the local hospital and asking them to help me because I didn't want to do the driving because it was such a long way.
5: A new report by the Australian and New Zealand Society of Nephrology and the Australia and New Zealand Dialysis and Transplant Registry has painted a bleak picture of an overburdened dialysis system that's failing some of the nation's most vulnerable patients. Among the report's revelations is that more than 80% of Australian regions have wait lists of people needing to start dialysis or transfer closer to home, while about a quarter of Australian dialysis units have machines lying idle, going to waste because there's not enough staff or money to run them. Sharon Ford is the president of the Australian and New Zealand Society of Nephrology.
7: What we are really seeing is that this is a point at which systems are operating under really significant strain. We are at a point of crisis where units are really unable to increase to address acute demand.
5: As a result, some people are starting dialysis later than is medically appropriate or receiving shorter or less frequent dialysis, putting them at risk of harm. Patients are also being forced to travel long distances to access dialysis elsewhere. The University of Melbourne's Professor Karen Dwyer says additional investment in dialysis units and staff could improve care across the country, alongside early intervention, which can reduce the number of people who end up on dialysis.
8: In another 5 years, if we've got thousands and thousands more hitting

0: kidney failure, there's just no way to keep ahead of the sort of that tsunami of chronic disease coming.
1: The ABC went to all of the states and territories for a response, with many pointing to existing commitments to expand access to dialysis, while Tasmania, Queensland and the ACT said there was no rationing of dialysis care in their jurisdictions. A federal government spokesperson said the Commonwealth had provided substantial hospital funding to the states, which run dialysis units, while Health New Zealand said the government was developing a nationwide renal dialysis plan to help address the capacity gap. For Sarah Latham, who received a kidney transplant in December, more needs to be done for those who continue to rely on dialysis.
2: It's not acceptable at all. It's heartbreaking. It's potentially life-threatening if you can't have it as much as you need it. It's dangerous. I think the awareness and the availability of dialysis machines and bigger units and stuff like that is really important, especially in rural areas.
3: Former dialysis patient Sarah Latham, ending that report by Stephanie Dalzell and Paige Cockburn. And that's early AM for today. Briefly in finance, oil is higher. Brent crude's trading at $114 US a barrel. And the Aussie dollar is buying 71.7 US cents. I'm Melissa Clark. It's 6:15.
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5: 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The issues explained. 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
4: Welcome to Breakfast with Craig Zonka and Loretta Ryan.
7: It's a real pea soup this morning in the Brisbane CBD.
8: As we look out, a very thick fog there this morning. So take it easy on the roads. We'll check in with Brad in a tick.
7: Yeah, can't even see the top of the cheese grater this morning. One William Street has disappeared behind a cloud. Talking trains as well, because there are some big changes to the train network. You've been hearing about it for the last couple of days. So that comes into place, a reduced timetable if you get stuck at a platform. And really interested to know, be our eyes and ears as you go to catch a train this morning, or maybe you're like, nah, I'm not doing it. I'm going to catch the bus or drive instead. Tell us 1300 222 612, or you can text 0467 922 612.
8: Can I just go back to cheese grater? What was that for?
7: Yeah, One William Street.
8: Do you call it a cheese grater?
7: It looks like a bit of a cheese grater.
8: Well, see, I always thought it looked like the case of a lipstick, you know.
7: Oh, yeah.
8: So, interesting. Cheese grater.
7: Yes, but it sort of looks at the very top of it.
8: Okay.
7: Not that we can see it at the moment. As you're coming down, say, as you're coming down from Highgate Hill, if you're coming to South Brisbane that way, and you can see it from that vantage point, the very top of it looks like a bit of a cheese grater. I think,
8: okay.
7: Grab a block of extra tasty and away you go.
8: Thanks for that. All right, and turning grains of sand into works of art, this next 15 minutes you're going to meet the Sunshine Coast artist who's leaving his mark right along the southeast. You might have seen his creations.
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7: G'day, Brad. What's happening?
9: Pea soup, as you mentioned, pea soup. A lot of heavy fog around. We've had a lot of heavy fog around the Warringah Highway, Ipswich Motorway as well this morning. At Redbank, there's a car and motorcycle crash. Ipswich Motorway eastbound, right lane before the Minor Street exit. Traffic's back to the Warringah Highway, Carolee. Cunningham Highway is back to Redbank Plains Road at Blackstone. So very heavy through there this morning as crews work on getting this crash cleared. It's been there for about 15 minutes. A truck rollover at Murray, Lytton Road exit northbound, one lane blocked from the Port of Brisbane Motorway. Traffic's still getting through, but delays back to the Gateway Motorway, so crews are on site directing traffic there, so extra care. Tanimura breakdown, Logan Motorway westbound, shoulder after Drew's Road, and lights from Flash to Chermside, Hamilton Road to Charlotte Street. It's been busy on the M1 northbound through Upper Coomera, Logan Home to Slacks Creek. Southbound's been busy around Bean Lee. Centenary Highway's been busy between Springfield and Carroll Park, and also delays on the Bruce Highway through Burpengary and Deception Bay to Mango Hill. I'm Brad from ATN. More details at 6:30 and 6:12 ABC Brisbane.
8: Thank you, Brad. It's 18 degrees in Brisbane, Bayside Adelaide 18, 14 at Ipswich, Logan is 17, 19 on the Gold Coast, 20 on the Sunshine Coast, Moreton Bay 18 degrees.
7: I've got a bone to pick with you too, Loretta.
8: What did I do?
7: Tell me more in a tick. Heading for a maximum of 27 today, a little bit of cloud about even after that fog clears away, slight chance of a shower later tonight, light winds, so to 27 in Brisbane and Logan, Bayside suburbs about 27 as well, Ipswich climbing to 29 degrees. A shower or two tomorrow, possible shower Thursday, and sunny from Friday through to the weekend.
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7: 19 past six. Thanks for holding the fort the last couple of days.
8: That's a pleasure. And you were off to Rocky. How did you go with your family?
7: Look, it was fantastic. Yeah. Really nice trip. It coincided with my dad's birthday, my father-in-law's birthday, and, of course, Mother's Day this weekend coming. Yes. Thought, oh, we'll duck up so the kids can see grandparents and so on. The thing was, I'd mentioned to you I was heading to Rockhampton, but we hadn't actually told our families.
8: Well, you didn't actually tell us not to tell anybody.
7: So the only person who knew was my father-in-law, because we had to say to him, oh, look, would you mind putting the car seats in the car for when we arrive?
8: Right, you told your father-in-law, right?
7: We're flying up. He's like, yep, yeah, but please don't tell Chris, don't tell my mother-in-law.
8: Okay,
7: like, yeah,
8: that you're coming, yeah.
7: No,
8: yeah.
7: And then I wake up on Friday morning and the first text I receive, and this is early, comes from my mother.
8: Right.
7: He says, and I'll just find it now.
8: Uh-oh.
7: I was a bit suspicious when you kept asking what we were doing at the weekend. Now I've heard from Loretta you're on your way to Rockhampton.
8: Oh, no, I'm so sorry. But you didn't tell me not to tell anybody.
7: 2 minutes after that, we get a text from my father-in-law who says, oh, the cat's out of the bag now because Loretta's just told everybody.
8: All I said, he's off to Rocky for the long weekend to see his family. You said to me you're going to Rocky. That's all you said.
7: I know. And then
8: you didn't say don't tell anyone.
7: Well, I always operate on the less is more sort of.
8: Not with me.
7: Mental.
8: Not when you're speaking on the radio.
7: So we had this grand surprise plan.
8: But you know that, hang on a minute, let's go back. You know that the listeners would want to know, where is Craig? So I'm not just going to say, well, he's at home. He just decided not to come into work Friday and Monday. No, he's gone to Rockhampton to see his family. Why wouldn't I say that?
7: So we had this grand plan.
8: What happened? There was no surprise.
7: Mum said, well, I've got Mahjong and your dad's got cards this afternoon, so we can't change plans even though you're coming up.
8: Oh, no, really?
7: Oh, no, we've got to go there. I've said that we're coming. They're catering for it. Oh, we've already joined up teams.
8: Oh, no.
7: Oh, there's no.
8: So did you go and play Mahjong with them?
7: No, we went to the farm for a couple of extra hours.
8: Well, look, it would have been a surprise when they heard me say it. I thought that they would have been really surprised and would have went, oh, that's what he's doing. Anyway, mm-hmm. Craig, I'm not taking blame for this. That is your fault. This is all on you.
7: So on 1300 222 612, when has Loretta wrecked a surprise?
8: Oh, when have you wrecked someone's surprise? Grand plans involve grand planning.
7: And
8: yes,
7: there was a lot of it.
8: That's right. Yeah, but I'm sorry. When have you let the cat out of the bag yourself? This is on you because you should have said to me, don't tell anyone, but this is what's happening. It's going to be a surprise. But you just said, I'm going to Rockhampton.
7: No, it's just less is more. That was my strategy.
8: Never works.
7: It did not work.
8: Not with me.
7: Who's let the cat out of the bag for you with a big surprise? Tell us 1300 222 612 or text 0467 922 612.
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7: Yvonne writes, definitely a work marriage argument.
8: Yeah, well, do you tell your partner a secret, or is your partner?
7: Oh, yeah, just knows everything.
8: Anyway, hey, to most people, sand goes in hand with sun, sea and surf, doesn't it? But mm-hmm. every now and then you come across a person like Owen Kavanagh who looks at sand as a blank canvas just waiting to be transformed into a piece of art.
7: And if you happen to be on the Gold Coast on the weekend, you would have seen that masterpiece he helped create to mark 50 years of the World Surf League.
8: Yeah, Tapper sent us through a couple of pics after our chat yesterday. So we thought, wow, we should get the artist himself on to chat about creating works of art out of sand. So we've got him, Owen Kavanagh. Good morning.
13: Good morning. What a beautiful day.
8: What a beautiful day, apart from thick fog here in Brizzy. But what is it about sand that makes it such a perfect canvas?
13: Well, it sparked off an idea of doing some designs with the rake in the sand. on the low tide, which is obviously where the sand's hard, so it creates this beautiful effect with a rake and shovel that's just evolved, really.
8: And strange. How did you start? You've got the rake out, but you've been an artist for almost three decades, but you only recently turned your hand to sand.
13: Yeah, absolutely. It's I guess it's that journey. You try different things, and it just got so much following and feedback from them. It's so inspirational, and it's just been ongoing. It's nearly 2 years now. July will be 2 years that I've been playing in the sand, and it's just an amazing medium. And the tide comes in, and it's all gone.
12: Playing in the sand, and that's it. It disappears. It's not there forever. Owen, how do you handle that as an artist, given that usually you want to create something that'll last a lifetime, if not more?
13: You know, they call it impermanent art, so I found out. So it's got that mystery behind it as well. Yeah. And only certain people get to see it. And my friends are very good photographers, and they've got drones and that sort of thing. And they document it really, really well. So it's amazing.
12: Owen, how do you create something on such a large scale? Is it sort of like the mural idea that we see, the public art, where it's planned out or generated onto the sand and then you trace it out? How do you actually make it a reality?
13: I wish I knew. honestly, I get down there sometimes. I have no idea where I'm going to start or what I'm doing.
12: It's really
13: inspired by different things, yeah. And it's weird to say, you know, in a art frame or whatever. I'll be driving there or something, or I'll see a design and maybe I can do that. You know, I've been lucky enough to do some stuff for the Broncos and all kinds of fun stuff.
8: Well, tell us about the other stuff.
13: And so, yeah, really, really cool tributes to people who have passed, birthdays and wedding proposals and all kinds of fun stuff.
8: So describe something then that you've done. Say, for example, the Broncos one. What was it that you did for them?
13: It was actually leading up to the games, the end of last year when they won the premiership. So it was, go Broncos, and the Broncos logo, basically, on the beach in Mooloolaba. It was cool.
8: What have you got in the pipeline then?
13: Mate, there's lots of secrets.
8: We know that I'm good at wrecking them, so just tell
12: drop
8: me.
12: Drop them here, Owen. Come on.
13: now we're on that subject. I know you're not going to tell anyone.
8: No, can we just give us a little clue?
13: I've sort of got into this new, and people are loving the flowers and so forth, and frangipanis, hibiscuses, and the tribal style animals are going to have a real lot of traction. So I think that we're going to see some more of them, just quietly.
8: All right. So give us a date. When can we see your work? It's still there down the Gold Coast now?
13: The tide's definitely coming.
8: Okay. People have run through it.
13: Maybe about 30,000, 40,000 people went over it each day.
8: Yeah, you must hate that.
12: Yeah, like sands through the hourglass.
8: So where can we see something again, Owen?
13: Coolum Beach is where I live, on the Sunshine Coast. So, in the Coolum area, the sunny coast, I generally do them here in Coolum. Mooloolaba, there's a spot down there, a regular visit, and Noosa Main Beach.
8: And if you're getting married anytime soon, give Owen a call. And he might do a message on the beach, a proposal, something like that.
13: So fun.
8: Owen, thank you so much for talking to us. Owen Kavanagh, he's your artist. What type of artist do we call you again? Sand?
13: Sand artist.
8: There you go.
12: Yeah, where sand is your canvas.
8: There you go.
12: Owen had on display for the World Surf League.
8: Yeah, good on you, Owen. Thanks for talking to us.
12: 27 past 6.
14: The 2026 NRL Magic Round is almost here. We're giving you the chance to win tickets to every Magic Round game. That's footy all day, all weekend. 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
12: Oh, heading to Magic Round on us. How fantastic. We check news in a couple of minutes.
8: I'm getting messages. Thank you, Merrin. Merrin says, I'm with you. Unless someone says don't tell, why would you think otherwise? Thank you, Merrin. Yes, I didn't spoil the surprise for Craig when he went to Rockhampton and didn't tell his family it was a surprise.
12: I think you did spoil the surprise.
8: No, you didn't tell me. Lindley at Augustine Heights, what do you think?
12: Hello, Lindley.
15: I agree with you. I agree with you. You did nothing wrong, Loretta.
8: Thank you.
15: Craig.
8: How cruel.
15: You work in media,
12: yes,
15: on the radio, Craig. Duh, is all I can say. You needed to make a big thing and say, this is embargoed.
8: Yes, embargoed. We work with that word every day. And of all the people, Lindley, of all the people to be honest with, it's me.
15: I agree. If somebody doesn't tell me it's a secret, I mean, it's a human interest story.
8: That's right.
15: We wanted to know that you were going to Rocky.
8: That's right.
15: It was very odd on Monday.
8: Thank you.
15: I'm going to say this now, Craig.
12: Yes.
15: I think Loretta could do this show without
8: you. Oh, stop
15: you.
8: It. No, stop that.
15: She was wonderful.
12: She is wonderful, 100%. No doubt about that,
15: Lindley. We know that. No, so don't you get too cocky.
12: Yeah. Oh, no, I'm happy to have the rest of the morning off. That's not a drama.
8: Do not. Lindley, now you've said too much. Thank you.
12: Okay, so it's ELO back-to-back in the next half hour.
8: I did play ELO the other day.
12: Don't worry, I heard that too.
8: Oh, did you? Okay.
12: 1300 222 612. You can text 0467 922 612. Taking on to the platform talk about this rail fail and what's happening for train commuters this morning. News is next. It's 6:30.
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19: ABC News. Good morning, I'm Maria Hatzakis. Hundreds of southeast Queensland train services will be cut from today as industrial action causes major disruption across the rail network. Nadal Mustafa reports.
20: Almost 300 fewer services will operate across southeast Queensland as 20% of rail services are cut. The union and the government remain at loggerheads over pay and working conditions, with negotiations ongoing. Union members say they've been shut out of their workplaces by Queensland Rail. During peak periods, trains are expected to be reduced from every 6 minutes to every 15 minutes, while off-peak trains will only run every half an hour. The Shorncliffe and Beenleigh lines will run half-hourly during peak periods.
19: Economists are tipping the Reserve Bank will increase interest rates once again later today. Sam Wilkinson has details.
21: The expectation is that interest rates will go up by a quarter of a percentage point to 4.35%. That would be the third such increase this year and take the official cash rate back to where it was in 2024. Headline inflation came in at 4.6% last week, driven in most part by high fuel prices. However, the RBA's preferred measure of underlying inflation, which excludes fuel and other volatile items, came in steady at 3.3%. But it's still above that 2-3% target range the RBA has been looking for. After the announcement is made this afternoon, RBA Governor Michelle Bullock will speak to the media and explain the bank's thinking.
19: Early voting has opened for the Stafford by-election in Brisbane's north following the death of its independent MP. Here's state political reporter Alex Brewster.
22: The seat is Labor heartland, the party winning the electorate in 9 of the last 10 Queensland elections. Recent Assistant State Secretary of Queensland Labor, Luke Richmond, is hoping to continue that dominance as the party's candidate. Former Brisbane City Councillor Fiona Cunningham is contesting for the LNP after an unsuccessful tilt in the 2024 state election. The Greens' Jess Lane is also running again after a strong showing in the last poll. The by-election was sparked by the death of former Labor-turned-independent MP Jimmy Sullivan, found at his home in non-suspicious circumstances last month.
19: The United Arab Emirates is threatening to become directly involved in hostilities with Iran. It comes after Iranian missile strikes hit its oil production facilities, an Emirati tanker, and injured several civilians, as Laura Tingle reports.
0: The UAE faced more missile strikes than any other country when war broke out in the Gulf, and Iran once again targeted it yesterday. But the UAE, which has moved more openly into support of Israel and the US in recent weeks, appears to have had enough. A statement from its foreign ministry last night condemned the attacks as a dangerous escalation and a direct threat to the country's security, saying Abu Dhabi reserved its full and legitimate right to respond. A senior official was quoted on Israeli television as saying, "We will strike back," as talk of renewed assaults on Iran by both the US and Israel also escalate.
19: Three people have died in a boating accident off the New South Wales north coast.

0: This report from Murray Olds.
1: Police say a member of the public called emergency services around a quarter past six last night to report a yacht was in trouble off the South Ballina breakwall. A crew from Marine Rescue New South Wales went out to help, but their vessel rolled while crossing the Ballina Bar in heavy conditions. Police have confirmed three people died last night. Four others managed to get to shore, where they were checked by paramedics. None is believed to have life-threatening injuries. It's not known how many people were on board the yacht, which is believed to have sunk. A search will resume at first light this morning.
0: More than 6 tonnes of rubbish has been picked up during a major clean-up on Gari off the southern Queensland coast. About 50 volunteers worked for more than 17 days to collect the waste along the island's eastern side. Project founder Hannah Robinson says it was a mammoth effort.
2: What it has proved is with a small group of people, you can have an amazingly incredible impact on the volume of waste that you pick up off the beach. And if we all did our bit, we'll make a massive difference.
0: The weather for the southeast, partly cloudy with a slight chance of a shower late tonight. Brisbane, Logan and the Gold Coast, 27. Ipswich, 29. The Sunshine Coast and Toowoomba, 26. Looking ahead, partly cloudy with a chance of showers tomorrow. 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
4: This morning in Brisbane, you'll hear the big questions put to the people who need to make the decision. 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
0: 25 to 7, good morning. While your trip to work could take longer than usual from today, we're taking you to a Brisbane train station as the fallout from industrial action on the state's train lines continue. How are you going this morning? Have you changed your plans? Let us know what's happening. We've sent Matt on a mission. He'll go out to one of the stations and just see how busy it is at the moment.
5: Yeah, we'll do that in the next 10 minutes on this Tuesday morning. It is the 5th of May. Oh, hello to Jono on the text line 0467922612, saying the fog now clearing quickly at Hamilton. Thank you, Jono. It has been a bit of a pea super to start the day. Mm. And later this morning,
6: the ABCs of Greater Brisbane.
5: We're on to the K suburbs. Who will be the winner? Suburb will be the winner from Kangaroo Point or Kedron? That to be revealed after 7.
6: 612 ABC Brisbane.
3: Traffic.
5: Morning, Brad.
7: Yeah, very good morning, Craig and Loretta. We've just had a crash clear to Redbank, Ipswich Motorway, eastbound right lane before the Mine Street exit. Heavy delays on Warringah Highway back to Carrolee, and the Cunningham Highway has been back to Redbank Plains Road at Blackstone. There's been a heavy fog around there this morning. In fact, I'm quite surprised it's actually clearing quite quickly. So it has been much improved there around the Warringah Highway there and Ipswich Motorway merge. So the fog clearing quite well there at the moment. And also, we've had a semi-trailer rollover, Lytton Road exit northbound. One lane block from the Port of Brisbane motorway. Traffic is still getting through. Delays are back to the Gateway motorway. Got a breakdown at Currabee, Gateway northbound after Compton Road, and got a breakdown at Tanimura, Logan motorway westbound and shoulder after Drew's Road. Lights are on flash at Chermside, Hamilton Road and Charlotte Street, so extra care through there. The Bruce Highway has been busy around Burpengary and Northlake to Mango Hill on the brakes. Deegan Deviation building onto the Gateway motorway, Deegan and Gibby Road through Castledine, Aspley, and also through Chermside as well. I'm Brad from ATN. I'll have more details around 10 to 7 on 612. ABC Brisbane.
0: Thank you, Brad. It's 18 degrees in Brisbane, Bayside 18, 14 at Ipswich, Logan 18, so is the Gold Coast, the Sunshine Coast 20, and Moreton Bay 17 degrees.
5: As far as the fog goes, haven't heard of any delays at the airport this morning. Heading for a maximum of 27 degrees in the city, Logan, Bayside suburbs all to 27, Ipswich climbing to 29. After the fog clears, still a bit of cloud about, partly cloudy, the Bureau have on the forecast. Slight chance of a shower later tonight. Another shower or two tomorrow, but looking pretty good by the time we get to the weekend.
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0: Okay, if you're just tuning in, you would know that Craig has been away. He was away on Friday and away on Monday.
5: Oh, yeah.
0: And I know when many of you text in to say, where's Craig?

0: lo and behold, it was a big surprise to our family in Rockhampton.
1: But did he tell me it was a surprise that he was going and not to say anything on the air? No, he did not.
0: On a less is more strategy.
1: Well, and so what happened?
0: And then first thing, 5 o'clock on Friday, you say, oh yeah, Craig's not here. He's off to Rockhampton. Within a couple of minutes, I get a text message from my mother saying, oh, are you coming to Rockhampton?
1: There you go. Well, what were you going to tell them when you weren't here on Friday morning?
0: Oh, just that I was sick. And I didn't want to tell you that because last time I was sick, you told everyone what was actually happening to the bodily functions.
1: I did too.
0: That I'd lost control
1: of. I'm honest. This is the whole thing. But you're blaming me for spoiling the surprise.
0: When has someone spoiled the surprise for you?
1: I'm dirty about that.
0: Spilt the beans? 1300 222 612. Although it looks like I'm not getting much support this morning.
1: What do you expect? You didn't tell me not to tell anybody. Max at Toowong, what do you think?
0: G'day, Max.
2: Yeah, well, as they say in the world of rhyme, Craig, you told Loretta, you nong, you told her, and she passed it along. No secret is safe on radio, mate. Sorry, Craig, Loretta's not wrong.
1: Thank you, Maxie. Thank you so much for that.
0: They even put into limerick form.
2: Ultimate reporter.
0: Thank you, Max.
1: And David at Heritage Park. Now, David, am I to blame for this?
3: No. He should have told his parents first. Oh.
1: Well, he wanted it to be a surprise, but he should have just said to me, don't say anything. And then I would have said, well, what do you want me to say when we're playing promos? It's Craig and Loretta, and I always come back and say, oh, look, Craig's away today. Okay, I could have just stopped there if I had have known that it was a surprise. You see.
0: David, have you planned any grand surprises in your time?
3: You've got to set the VS meter to 100, Craig.
0: Potentially so. Thanks, mate. 1300 222 612. Chris knows me too well on the text line. If memory serves me correctly, Craig goes home most May long weekends, so no surprise to me either. Thank you, Chris.
1: Yeah, but we just had Easter. He was just there at Easter.
0: I can't get away with anything.
1: It's unusual.
0: 20 to 7, 612 ABC Brisbane. Onto a train platform next. Is it chaos or not?

0: That is Desire from you two on 612 ABC Brisbane, 17 to 7.
1: Okay, if you're catching the train this morning, you better take a bit of extra time and patience. From today, hundreds of Queensland rail services will be impacted as the government and unions remain at loggerheads over an ongoing pay dispute.
0: Yeah, we've sent 612 ABC Brisbane reporter Matt Hepworth on a mission to see what things are like at a train station this morning. Matt, where are you?
2: Good morning, guys. I'm at the Eagle Junction station, of course, on Brisbane's north side. Calm before the storm, I'd say, at the moment, Craig and Loretta. We can see the Brisbane Airport trains just pulled up, a few passengers getting on, a few getting off as well. We're standing on Platform 1, which is, of course, the inbound city trains. Of course, that's where probably the majority of traffic is going to be heading this morning. Not too congested at the moment, but we know that it is going to look a lot different to what those normal weekday services look like. You know, as part of that ongoing pay dispute between Queensland Rail and the unions, that services have been slashed. Weekday services now every 15 minutes on the Gold Coast, Cleveland, Redcliffe, Springfield, Fernie Grove and Ipswich lines, as opposed to when they were normally coming at twice that pace every 7.5 minutes as well. We know services every 30 minutes now. That's on the Shorncliffe, Beenleigh and Sunshine Coast lines between Caboolture and Nambour. And we know services will run every 30 minutes on the Rosewood to Ipswich and Doomben to Eagle Junction station, which is, of course, where we are this morning. Mm. What does this mean for commuters? Well, 273 fewer train services are operating on weekdays compared to normal rates, and regional timetables and freight services will also be affected as well. So, as you mentioned before, Loretta, the message, of course, this morning is pack your patience. At the moment, like I said, not too bad. We can see the Gold Coast train is rolling in right next to us at the moment as all city-bound passengers are about to get on. So, not too bad at the moment, but it could certainly be the calm before the storm. We know peak hour normally picks up in the next half hour or so, guys.
1: Yeah, it certainly does. Maybe people have decided to, you know, take other measures today. But also the other thing worrying people is that the trains will no longer be staffed on weekdays. A third won't be staffed on weekends. They're talking about some stations. They'll no longer be staffed on weekdays past 1 p.m. And then on weekends. So people are worried that that's security-wise and safety-wise, that's going to put commuters at risk. And I know the Queensland Rail has been saying, well, they've got extra guards on. The guards will look out for different things. So it is a bit of a scare, a bit of a problem, but you haven't spoken to any of the passengers there. I suppose they're on their phones, are they?
2: Yeah, everyone's, yeah, what used to be the newspapers is now the phones. In fact, yeah, having a quick glance across the platforms at the moment, I reckon everyone is on a smartphone. No one looking too stressed. But, yeah, can confirm there is a guard here this morning at Eagle Junction. I know, I think the plan was for after 1 p.m. on weekdays. So at the moment, if you know, commuters do need a hand getting on and off here at Eagle Junction, there's someone here. But you're right, a wide range of changes and cuts to a train service.

0: provinces across southeast Queensland and Queensland from today.
1: And Matt, they're particularly worried about people with disabilities. Looking at the situation there, would it be easy for someone to get on the train?
0: Yeah, so we parked just out on the road. There's a ramp that you can take to get up, I guess, on the concourse and then down to the platform. I believe Eagle Junction is serviced by the lifts. Mm. You can see as the train comes past, and I think this is part of the works of Cross River Rail and these upgrading of stations, is that the train itself sits up, at least here at Eagle Junction, a fair bit higher than what the actual platform is. So yeah. You would need a ramp, certainly if you were, say, in a wheelchair, you would need a ramp to get up. But again, it is staffed here at the moment.
1: Yes.
0: But yeah, from 1 p.m., it could be a different story if you did need a hand, you know, getting up onto the train. But I know as part of those Cross River Rail works where they've redone the platform, places like Salisbury, Dutton Park, I believe Maruka's underway at the moment, they've levelled it out so it is a lot easier to get on without a ramp.
1: Good, so true. And geez, it does sound busy there. At least there are trains running through there, Matt, at the moment. So, yeah, we'll keep an eye on that and let us know what your situation is this morning. 1300 222 612. All right, now we have to send Matt on his other mission, which is to a K suburb.
2: Yes, whether it be Kedron or Kangaroo Point, the winner of the K suburb in the ABCs of Greater Brisbane. Thanks, Matt.
0: Thanks, guys.
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2: We'll check weather in a moment. Early voting starts today in the Stafford by-elections, so be aware of that on Brisbane's north side in the seat of Stafford. The Reserve Bank will release its interest rate decision. You'll hear that live when it happens with Kat Feeney on afternoons here on 6:12. And just when it comes to your money, something I caught with Drive and Alan Fanning yesterday afternoon was about donations. So at the moment, you have to donate at least $2 to claim it as a tax deduction. Mm-hmm. You know that, right?
1: Mm-hmm. Yep.
2: Well, Dr. Andrew Lee is the Assistant Minister for Productivity and Treasury. Speaking with Ellen Fanning, he says that's all about to change.
7: It's just another way in which we can support charities. The government's got a target to double philanthropy by 2030 because we think we'd like to get more money flowing through to Australia's great charities. You know, we've got organisations such as Orange Sky, started by a couple of young blokes in Brizzy, which is doing terrific work helping the homeless not only wash their clothes but also build a sense of community. And we want to back charities like that for the terrific work they're doing across the country.
8: And you think this change makes a difference for those smaller charities in particular?
7: Small change makes a small difference. We're also working on things like improving the pathway through to charitable deductibility status, encouraging workplace giving, which is in place for about half of all employees, but only used by about 1 in 50 employees.
8: This is where you donate out of a pay packet every fortnight or so.
7: Yeah, that's right. And so one of the great advantages of workplace giving, Ellen, is you don't have to save the receipts at the end of the year.
8: Right.
7: The money just comes out of your pre-tax salary and therefore goes off to a good cause. About half the population have access to it, but as I said, relatively few people are using it. And then working with some of those charities in order to ensure that charitable advocacy is warmly respected by the government. That's been a driver of giving for many philanthropists.
2: Okay, so that donation doesn't have to be over $2 to be tax deductible. That's going to be the change. Andrew Lee, the Assistant Minister for Productivity and Treasury, speaking with Alan Fanning on 6:12 ABC Brisbane Drive. It's 10 to 7.
1: Reg at Castledine's called up. Reg, you had a close friend with a surprise that went all wrong. What was it?
2: Oh, yeah, what happened?
9: Yes, the husband has organised a 50th birthday party.
1: Hi.
9: And, all the invitations they sent out, it did say clearly it's a surprise birthday party. So my sister-in-law got the invitation as well because we are family friends. And, a day before, she rings the birthday girl, whom she knew as well, and she said, what time is your first surprise birthday party?
1: Yeah, what time's the party on? Oh no, that's awful. And then, so it wasn't a surprise anymore. Did she cotton on? Obviously,
9: no, it wasn't a surprise anymore. And people arrived, and she was all there, dressed up, and everything, and.

0: mobilizing things at home because the body was at her home.
1: Yeah.
0: And day before, they asked her to, the husband asked her to go with the daughter to go to the seaside or whatever, go for a ride.
1: Yeah.
0: I said, no, I'm staying here. There are people coming tomorrow.
1: Well, that's it. She wanted to be prepared. I think when it's at your own house, of course she'd want to get dressed up properly for visitors and also to make sure the place is tidy and have food for them, Reg. So she was probably happy the surprise was ruined.
2: Speaking spared.
0: All catered for, don't worry.
2: Thanks for the call, Reg, on 1300 222 612. Hey, what about this story from Sue? Morning all. My mum told me that my boyfriend at the time had been round to see her and seek permission to ask for my hand in marriage before he had proposed to me. But mum spilt the beans. So there's the surprise ruin. He does not know to this day.
1: I think he does now. I've got a habit of telling people on the air about stuff, Sue.
2: Thank you.
1: Well, I wonder, maybe was it because she, I don't know, wanted to make sure she really wanted to marry him?
2: Mum was obviously pretty excited about the whole prospect.
3: 612 ABC Brisbane. Have your say. Call 1300 222 612.
2: More on what's happening with the trains. Queensland Rail on air with you after 7 o'clock this morning. To the Weather Bureau, Harry Clark, Senior Forecaster. Morning to you, Harry. Oh, and you're on this button here. Hello. I can hear you now, Harry. The fog, how long is it going to stick around for?
4: Yeah, we do have a fair bit of fog, particularly through the western suburbs and down the Brisbane River this morning. It will burn off fairly quickly now the sun is up, probably earliest in the east in terms of the clearance and then a little bit slower in the west. But around for the next few hours, so take care on the roads. We have seen visibility down to around 200 metres at Archerfield Airport with this fog this morning.
2: Okay, and then as the fog clears, what sort of day are we in for?
4: Sunny and warm. So maximum temperature 27 degrees today, which for May is around 4 degrees above average or 3 degrees above average. So quite warm, quite sunny. Not really expecting any rainfall today. Only a very slight chance of a shower tonight. And then we have another warm night tomorrow night. Tomorrow morning, around 19 degrees as a minimum. A chance of fog once again. And a relatively warm day as well, 26 degrees, but the chance of a shower or two and a little bit more cloud around. So tomorrow is probably our best chance of seeing rain throughout the coming week before a bit of a cool and dry change for the latter part of the week into the weekend.
2: Yeah, certainly Saturday morning, it's going to get into single-figure territory for us.
4: Yeah, potentially the first of the year, if I'm not mistaken. I have to double-check that one, but certainly either way we cut it, a significant dry and cool change pushing through Friday. So there's minimum temperatures and maximum temperatures both down significantly from what we're experiencing the next few days, and it looks to linger into Saturday, which will probably be the coldest morning, quite sunny as well, and then a slow warm-up through Sunday and Monday next week.
2: And, Harry, what about conditions on the bay?
4: Look, pretty great conditions on the bay. We do have light southwesterly winds blow 10 knots this morning. They will become easterly during the afternoon as sea breeze develops, but quite light once again, all blow 10 knots. Tomorrow, pretty similar conditions, light winds generally south to southeast around 10 to 15 knots. So pretty great conditions on the bay the next few days.
2: Okay, thanks for the update. Harry Clark, Senior Forecaster at the Weather Bureau.
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3: Traffic.
2: G'day, Brad.
6: Yeah, very good morning, Craig Loretta. We've had heavy conditions on the Warringa Highway, which is motorway. Foggy conditions as well around Brisbane this morning. So eastbound, we did have a crash before Mine Street at Redbank. So traffic's been recovering on the Warringa Highway back to Caroline, the Cunningham Highway back to Blackstone and Redbank Plains Road. So that's all been cleared up in the last 20 minutes, but still very congested through there. It's going to take some time to clear as we get into peak this morning as well. Semi-trailer rollover at Murray. Traffic's still getting through, but the Lytton Road exit northbound, one lane blocked from the Port of Brisbane motorway. Delays have been back to the Gateway motorway. Still got a breakdown at Tanimura, Logan motorway westbound shoulder after Drew's Road. Lights are on flash at Chermside at Hamilton Road and Charlotte Street as well. I'm Brad from 810. 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
1: Thank you, Brad. It's 5 to 7 after the news. How long will this train pain last? We're going to look at that for you. We're talking to Queensland Rail. Of course, from today the timetables are reduced as that stalemate between the unions and Queensland Rail intensifies. So, yeah, how long will this go on for?
2: Yeah, trying to get to the bottom of that. Plus, if you want to head along to Magic Round, not this weekend, but next weekend, we have a 3-day pass that could be yours. Listen out for details on how you can be there at Lang Park on us on 612 ABC Brisbane.

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1: The latest on the train, a dispute, and also did you vote in the K's for the ABCs of Greater Brisbane? Will it be Kangaroo Point or Kedron that wins?
0: All to be revealed in the next hour on this Tuesday, 7 o'clock. To the newsroom.
2: Everything Brisbane.
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0: In this bulletin, Southeast Queensland's rail network facing major disruptions with hundreds of services cut. The Reserve Bank tipped to increase interest rates, and US military commanders say they've destroyed several Iranian naval boats as they try to reopen the Strait of Hormuz. ABC News. Good morning, I'm Maria Hatzakis. Commuters have been warned to expect major disruptions to train services across southeast Queensland from today as a pay dispute with unions escalates. Emma Johnson reports.
1: About 270 services will be cut from today, with peak hour trains reduced to run every 15 minutes on the Gold Coast, Cleveland, Redcliffe, Ipswich and Fernie Grove lines. On the Shorncliffe, Beenleigh and parts of the Sunshine Coast lines, services will only run every 30 minutes all day. Nev Conway from Queensland Rail says it will be similar to a Saturday schedule.
2: We're basically running about 80% of our normal services.
1: The changes come amid a breakdown in pay negotiations and continued industrial action. Queensland Rail and unions are due to meet with the Fair Work Commission on Thursday.
0: The Reserve Bank will make

0: make a decision on interest rates later today, with most economists expecting a quarter of a percentage point increase. Sam Wilkinson has details.
1: The ASX's rate tracker puts the chances of an interest rate rise at 74%. It's expecting the official cash rate to go back up to 4.35%, which is where it was 2 years ago. That's after soaring fuel prices saw headline inflation come in at 4.6%, while underlying inflation, which excludes fuel, was 3.3%. That's still higher than the RBA's target range of 2-3%. Reserve Bank Governor Michelle Bullock will hold a press conference after the announcement is made this afternoon to give the public a sense of where things may be headed in the coming months.
0: Next week's federal budget will include changes to capital gains tax, negative gearing and rules for trust funds in a major shake-up. Here's economics reporter Tom Crowley.
2: Anthony Albanese and Jim Chalmers were adamant before the election that they would not revive Labor's 2019 platform to rein in tax concessions for investment properties. But after a landslide election victory and growing anger among young voters about housing affordability, the Prime Minister and the Treasurer are preparing to shift. Negative gearing will be pared back in future, but will be fully grandfathered for existing investments. The capital gains tax discount is set for an overhaul, and trusts could face a new minimum rate of tax. The budget will be delivered in 7 days.
0: The federal government has announced it's winding back its popular fringe benefits tax exemption for electric vehicles from next year. Details from political reporter Lexi Junowick.
3: The existing electric vehicle discount will continue in full until the end of March 2027. But from April 1st, 2027, and for 2 years, the full discount will apply only for EVs costing $75,000 or less. The government says this is to encourage manufacturers to offer more affordable choices to Australians. From April 2029, all EVs below the luxury car tax threshold will receive a 25% discount on payable fringe benefits tax. The government expects the progressive changes will save the budget $1.7 billion over 4 years.
0: Overseas, US military commanders say they've destroyed several Iranian naval boats and intercepted cruise missiles along with drones as they try to reopen the Strait of Hormuz. John Lyons reports from Washington.
4: It's unclear exactly what has been damaged or destroyed in the strait, but what is clear is that tensions are escalating. US commanders refused to comment when asked whether the April 8th ceasefire was still in place, but acknowledged that Iran's Revolutionary Guard was actively interfering with US operations. President Donald Trump says the US Navy has assisted 2 US-flagged ships to move through the strait, but as many as 2,000 vessels remain unable to move. John Lyons, ABC News, Washington.
0: Ukraine's president has urged European leaders to pressure Moscow into diplomacy, claiming that Russia is at its weakest in a long time. His Europe correspondent, Catherine Diss.
5: From Armenia, a country once considered a close Russian ally, Volodymyr Zelensky became the first Ukrainian president in 24 years to visit the country to address almost 50 European leaders and heads of state. He told them the summer will be a decisive moment in the war and they must pressure the Kremlin into diplomacy. His words came as Russia struck the northeastern city of Kharkiv, killing at least 6 and injuring 30 more. Holding the security summit in Armenia is symbolic and somewhat ironic. While it's drawn closer to Europe in recent years, it remains reliant on Moscow for cheap gas and is home to a Russian military base.
0: Back home, residents in Brisbane's north can cast their votes in the Stafford by-election from today in a political contest fought on fuel, health and the cost of living. This report from Kira Jones.
6: The by-election was sparked by the death of former Labor MP and Independent Jimmy Sullivan last month. It's a marginal Labor seat encompassing Brisbane's northern suburbs, the party winning the electorate in 9 of the last 10 elections. Lawyer Luke Richmond is hoping to continue that dominance as Labor's candidate. Former Brisbane City Councillor Fiona Hammond has put her hand up for the LNP after contesting the last state election. One name is a notable absence in a crowded field of candidates. Early voting has opened to the electorate's 41,000 voters from today.
0: Plans to permanently close a key road in the heart of surfers paradise on the Gold Coast face their final hurdle today.

0: Dominic Cansdale has the story.
1: Gold Coast City Council closed the esplanade around Cavill Avenue to traffic as a trial last August. The section of road was converted into a pedestrian zone as part of efforts to revitalise the tourist precinct. Councillors will today vote on whether to make the closure permanent. A report to council last week showed the trial has cost just under $3 million, with community support rising from 59% to 72%. But it also noted the impact on surrounding roads, with significant congestion initially causing tension with some local businesses. The report states traffic conditions have since normalised.
0: Now with sport, here's Mark Adenall.
2: Brisbane centre Katoni Staggs will miss the next two NRL matches after accepting an early plea to a grade 2 dangerous contact charge for elbowing Rooster centre Hugo Savala in the head. In the AFL, Brisbane Lions player Kobe Evans is being investigated over the alleged use of a homophobic slur in the VFL at the weekend. The club says the 18-year-old midfielder apologised multiple times, both during and after the match, after the alleged comment was made to a Coburg opponent. Brisbane is working with both Coburg and the AFL on addressing the issue. The AFL says the incident has been referred to the league's integrity unit. And in surfing, Stephanie Gilmore and Ethan Ewing have completed a winning double for Australia at the Gold Coast Pro. 38-year-old Gilmore claimed victory for the first time since her full-time return to the tour. The 8-time world champion defeated Brazil's Luana Silva. In the men's final, Ewing had a win over Japan's Connor O'Leary.
0: In finance, the Australian share market is expected to open about 0.9% lower ahead of the Reserve Bank's interest rate decision. And on the back of a weaker night on Wall Street, the Dow Jones has lost more than 1.1%. The S&P 500 is 0.4% lower. The Nasdaq is almost 0.2% weaker. Brent crude has jumped by almost 5% to $113 US.

0: And US military commanders say they've destroyed several Iranian naval boats and intercepted cruise missiles along with drones as they try to reopen the Strait of Hormuz. Queensland's weather, isolated showers about the North Tropical Coast and Torres Strait, the chance of a storm in a band from the central interior to the western Darling Downs. Mostly fine elsewhere, Cairns 29, Townsville and Rockhampton 30, Mackay and Mount Isa 27, Bundaberg 28. In the state southeast, a partly cloudy day, Brisbane, Logan and the Gold Coast 27, Ipswich 29, the Sunshine Coast and Toowoomba 26. 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
2: Hi, I'm Melissa Clark. On AM after 8, subsidies for EVs will be wound back in the budget. Energy Minister Chris Bowen is my guest. And the US and Iran resume hostilities. Is the ceasefire over?
3: 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Why have unions declared war on the Queensland state government? And how do you know it's time to close your business? When do you close it and how do you do it? 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
1: Welcome to Breakfast with Craig Zonka and Loretta Ryan.
5: And the sun just trying to shine through some fog. That's for us in the Brisbane CBD. Hello to you this Tuesday.
6: But more train pain coming to a station near you.
7: My baby takes the morning train.
6: Maybe not today. There'll be a few delays. What is happening with the trains? We're going to speak to Queensland Rail as this stalemate between the unions and QR intensifies.
5: And how much longer is it going to go? Which unions are actually striking today that mean that, 273, close to 300 services are to be cut? The details in the next 10 minutes.
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1: Traffic.
5: What are you seeing, Brad? Hello.
8: Yeah, very good morning. Well, the fog is lifting in some areas, which is good news. So take it easy for the drivers. It's been very foggy this morning. And at the moment, got a semi-trailer rollover. It's going to be there for some time at Murray. It's going to take some time to clear that. Lytton Road exit northbound, one lane block from the Port of Brisbane motorway. So traffic's still getting through. There's no delays in that area, but just be aware of those changes. Still got a breakdown at Tanimura, Logan Motorway westbound shoulder after Drew's Road. And lights are on flash at Chermside, Hamilton Road and Charlotte Street. Has been heavy and still heavy. Warriga Highway, Ipswich Motorway eastbound, Carralee to Redbank. A very slow recovery after nearly crashing near Mine Street. The Cunningham Highway is back to Blackstone and built up through Darra as well on the Ipswich Motorway with those peak delays as well. But that's in a very slow recovery mode after that crash. Bruce Highway has been busy around Burpengary and also between Deception Bay and Bald Hills. Very heavy around the mergers there at Mango Hill. Got delays as well on the Gateway northbound, Stretton to Mackenzie, Mount Gavakapabar Road westbound from Mount Cotton Road to the Gateway Motorway. Really starting to thicken up on Old Northern Road through McDowell, South Pine Road between Everton Park and Inaugura. And plenty of traffic on the Centenary Highway, Springfield to Carroll Park, Darra to Jindalee, and also a lot of traffic on Mogul Road, Pinjarra Hills to Kenmore. I'm Brad from ATN. More details at 7:30 on 612 ABC Brisbane.
6: Good on you, Brad. 18 degrees in Brisbane, Bayside 18, 15 at Ipswich, Logan 18, 19 on the Gold Coast, 20 on the Sunshine Coast, Moreton Bay 17 degrees.
5: In terms of the forecast for today, morning fog, but then mostly sunny, heading for a maximum of 27 in Brisbane. So warming up, that's above average for this time of year. Ipswich to 29 degrees, 27 also for Logan and Bayside suburbs. There's a shower or two on the forecast for tomorrow, possible shower Thursday. Then we're looking at sunny skies and cool mornings for Friday and Saturday.
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6: The Queensland Rail in a tick. But don't forget, we've got Magic Round tickets to give away as well. So keep listening for your cue to call.
5: Oh, no, actually
6: cue to text. So write down this number so you got it, 0467 922 612.
5: I have also been talking about when someone's wrecked a surprise for you.
6: Now, listen, just before we go on here, for people who are maybe just waking up or haven't heard the early part of the show today, you know Craig was away Friday and yesterday. And of course, I had said to him, oh, what are you doing? He just said, oh, yeah, just going to Rockhampton. And I was worried. I said, oh, is everything

0: Right. And he said, yeah, everything's fine, because he's already been in Rockhampton and Easter. So
1: I just took the approach, less is more.
0: No. So anyway, I told you when you rang or text through, where is Craig? I said, oh, yeah, Craig's, he's away this long weekend, just taking a long weekend to go home with the family and meet them and see the fam.
1: The thing is, I hadn't told, it was supposed to be a big surprise for my parents, for my in-laws that we were going up. And they didn't know until they also heard you say Friday morning, as you started the show, oh, yeah, Craig's not here. He's off to Rockhampton. So within 2 minutes, I had a text from Mum saying, oh, you're coming to Rocky this weekend.
0: But see, Craig, if you should have just told me not to say anything. Of course I'm going to say why you're not here.
1: Okay, so where has someone spilt the beans? A lot of support, actually, on your side of this.
0: Thank you.
1: Coming through, Loretta. Susie from Budrum. Hello, Susie. You had a surprise that went all wrong. Tell us the story. What happened?
2: Morning, Craig and Loretta. Yeah, some time ago now, a few years back now, I planned a fantastic 50th birthday surprise for my husband, which was fantastic. People came from all over the place to out to the west of Queensland to come, only for that to be spoilt the day before by a patient who sat in front of my husband and said, enjoy your party on the weekend, Doc.
0: Oh, no. What did he say?
2: He just didn't really say anything, and then it was a couple of years later he spilled the beans and told me that he actually knew.
0: No. Susie, was he a good actor, though?
2: Yes, he went along with it.
0: That's amazing.
2: Very good actor.
0: And then when he saw all the people, how did he look when he was surprised? Did he overact?
2: Very good actor. You know, he did a really good job. He pretended that he knew what was going on.
0: I wonder why.
2: There was a surprise for him.
0: Why he decided to tell you all those years later?
2: I don't really know, but I think we just were chatting one day and he said, you know, I know about my party.
0: Oh.
1: And the Oscar goes to.
0: Oh, that's funny. That's really.
1: That's great,
0: that's
1: Susie.
0: That's good that he didn't tell you, I suppose.
1: Thanks for sharing the story. 1300 222 612, our phone number. Hey, a 7:15, let's get into what's happening with the trains. If that's your daily commute, the constant delays and reshuffles are probably taking their toll right now.
0: Yeah, for weeks, Queensland Rail and several unions have been at loggerheads over protracted enterprise bargaining negotiations. Now, the most recent offer put before the Rail, Tram and Bus Union was met with disdain, with a meeting scheduled to take place this Thursday.
1: But on 612 Drive, Rail, Tram and Bus Union State Secretary Peter Allen explains why those critical negotiations could now be derailed.
3: Things just got a little bit harder, because what's happened in the background is that despite what Nev has said, and probably unbeknownst to him, Queensland Rail just in the last sort of 24 hours and even as early as this morning, have issued notices to our people saying, well, you might be taking a low-level industrial action such as a paperwork ban or something like that, and instead saying, well, if you do that, we're going to send you home and not pay you. We don't think that that's the actions of somebody who is attempting to be conciliatory.
1: Peter Allen from the RTBU there.
0: Trying to find a way forward, and yet services will today take a step back with a reduced timetable coming into effect. Now, what you'd usually get on a Saturday, you'll now get on a weekday due to union-protected industrial action.
1: Okay, let's get a bit more on this. Nev Conway is from Queensland Rail. He's the head of corporate affairs. Nev, good morning to you.
4: Good morning, Craig. Good morning, Loretta. Thanks for having me back.
1: Things seem to be going from bad to worse for rail services.
4: Well, yes, it does seem that we still are some distance apart with the unions. But one thing I would say, Craig and Loretta, is that we're continuing to engage respectfully and in good faith negotiations. We have put on the table two very good offers, and yet we are yet to receive a fair dinkum or a formal offer back from the unions. Yes, it's not good news for customers today in that we have had to undertake and reduce our timetable for SEQ rail passengers. We advised customers last Friday, as soon as we knew that we had to downgrade services due to the ongoing strike action, and we did let people know that we are running a Saturday timetable, which is about 80% of our normal services, we're running 300 or about 300 fewer services a day from our normal timetable. But what that does allow us to do, Craig and Loretta, is to use the trains that we have available to provide as many services as possible.
1: So just to break.

0: that down for a sniff for commuters this morning, you know, because there's impacts on every single line. So what are the headlines that commuters need to know? Let's talk about the impact on train passengers first.
1: Yeah, so if people still want to get to work or to school or a medical appointment or use the train network to help alleviate with the cost of living pressures, they can still do that. We are just running reduced services from our normal timetable. The morning peak, which usually runs from 6 to 9 a.m., and the afternoon peak from 3:30 to 6:30, we're running trains every 15 minutes on most lines. And then there'll be trains every 30 minutes outside of peak. Normally, we would run a train every 6 to 10 minutes for most line, but now there'll be 15 minutes in the morning and afternoon peaks and 30 minutes for periods outside of that. So most lines, and I'm happy to go through them, I'll just quickly rattle them off.
2: Mm-hmm.
1: We've got the Gold Coast, Cleveland, the Redcliffe, Caboolture, Springfield, Ipswich and Ferny Grove line. We are running those 15-minute services during the peak and 30-minute services during off-peak. Mm-hmm. And then for the Shorncliffe, Beenleigh and between Caboolture and Nambour, Rosewood and Ipswich shuttle and the Doomben and Eagle Junction shuttles, we're running services every 30 minutes all day. So that's the changes that customers will see. But we are advising people to keep up to date via our social media channels and the TransLink Journey Planner. That's now up to date. So people can jump on the TransLink Journey Planner and find out where they need to go. And that will connect you with a train or even with a bus, ferry or a tram if you're on the Gold Coast. So the Journey Planner is the best place to go to keep up to date with what's going on.
2: It's 20 past seven. Nev Conway is with you on 6:12 Breakfast, the head of corporate affairs with Queensland Rail. Nev, it's really hard to keep track of what unions, what workers, what protected industrial action is taking place and by whom. Can you lay it out for us?
1: Sure. Look, I heard Peter in your earlier in the clip there say that they're just continuing to engage in low-level partial work bans or paperwork. They're very good at spinning a yarn, and I'm just here to provide the facts for people so they understand what's going on with their public transport system. The low-level work bans and paperwork bans are part of the picture, no doubt about it. But there's also people aren't doing the maintenance work. So, for example, we currently have 42 three-car trains, that's the shorter trains, unavailable due to industrial action. That's a lot of trains to not be running services. And they're unavailable because there's a backlog of maintenance, which include important maintenance, things like wheel repairs and wheel replacements and brake repairs, door faults, and a whole range of various electrical faults, which occur from time to time with these trains. But then they get repaired. But when workers aren't doing those repairs, being instructed by their unions to undertake industrial action, and that work's not getting done, then we don't have the trains available to run the normal services that we would like. And that's what's really going on. They'll keep spinning a yarn about low-level work bans like some sort of cheap parlour trick or Jedi mind games. Nothing to see here. But the impacts are real.
0: So just on that, Nev, I want to be really clear. So 42 three-car trains are out of operation. And because of that, you're saying there has to be a cut to near 300 services for commuters today and for the foreseeable future.
1: Correct.
2: Well, is there any light at the end of this train dispute tunnel? How long are we expecting it to go on like this?
1: Well, we hope to reach resolution. Like I said at the start, we have been engaging in respectful and good faith negotiations since the beginning of the year. And we have put on the table two very good offers. However, by contrast, from the unions, we've not received a formal counteroffer. Despite the encouragement by the Fair Work Commission to lift protected industrial action and get back to the negotiating table, the unions haven't done that. They continue to engage in industrial action, making it very difficult to sit down and work out a deal. Now, it is true, we are going back to the Fair Work Commission this Thursday, and we hope by then that the unions will provide a deal, a counteroffer that we can actually negotiate. Now, there have been some acknowledgement behind the scenes and some quiet conversations, and the unions do acknowledge that their claims are, you know, out of touch with reality, to be frank. They know that, and they know that they have to come back with some fair dinkum offers. They know that our offer of 10.5% wage increase is a good one, and the cost of living increases and the increases in allowances and the major, all of that, they know that that's good. They'll have to shift and they'll have to come back, and hopefully that'll happen this Thursday.
2: Nev, we've got people asking about platform supervision. They're concerned about the fact that there'll be non-staffing past 1pm on weekdays. Roughly a third won't be staffed these stations on weekends. Mm-hmm. What can you tell people about that, especially people with disability?
1: Okay, so that is a separate issue to all of the activity that's going on with the strike action. That's about roster changes. We have been negotiating and putting in place a new roster, and we've consulted with staff for that, like, seriously, going back 2 years, but probably there was a six-month hiatus there when we were trying to work out what the new 50-cent fares meant for patronage habits. So for about 18 months, we've been consulting on putting in place some new rosters. And I can assure listeners that all jobs at Queensland Rail are secure. When it comes to station rostering, we are simply putting staff where and when they are needed most. More staff are needed at certain times while other stations are not as busy. For example, we have to increase staffing levels on the Gold Coast to increase the demand that's going on there. That includes, you know, places like increasing staff at Coomera, Helensvale, Robina, the new stations which are opening in Pimpamar and Hope Island and Merrimack. They all require new staff, as do stations which service school children. So Lindum Station, close to Iona College, where there are, you know, 1,000 kids get off that station each day. Mm. So we're putting more staff on at that station, and we have consulted widely with the unions about this, and they agreed with the new rosters. So to your point there, Loretta, about the accessibility needs, every train will continue to meet accessibility needs. People who need assistance will get assistance from their either a station staff member or onboard staff member, as they do currently. So no changes there at all.
0: Nev Conway with you from Queensland Rail. Nev, just on that, I want to play you a bit of audio, and I know news is approaching at 7:30, but this is from Steve Austin's program on mornings yesterday from Marlene, who was trying to get to a dawn service on Anzac Day. She was at Goodna Station in the rain, made her way to the lift. This is what happened.
3: I got in it. Obviously, it was very dark. I got in it. It went up about 3 feet and went bang and stopped. So I pushed the emergency button, as you do, and it just kept ringing out. There was an alarm on the outside that kept ringing, and I constantly pushed it for about 20 minutes.
4: And no one answered for 20 minutes?
3: Nobody answered at all. My friend was waiting across at the dawn service and rang to see where I was, and I was very lucky that my phone did work, said I'm stuck in the lift. So she rang TransLink, and they told her the station was unmanned and there was no one there to help me.
0: Nev Conway, can I just get a response to that? Where should that emergency button have connected to?
1: Well, that was a fault, and I am aware of that, and that should have gone through to our rail management centre, and they should have been and could have been provided assistance. That is unfortunate for Maureen, and, you know, I can only apologise on behalf of Queensland Rail. That probably should, that shouldn't have happened.
0: No, it should never happen.
1: No, it shouldn't have. Look, lifts, but there are faults from time to time. And in this instance, there was a fault, but it has been repaired. Mm. And the lifts and emergency phones in the lifts are tested every week, at least once a week. That issue has been fixed. And, you know, I can apologise to Maureen here that that shouldn't have happened. We do take those matters very seriously, but I can say it has been fixed.
0: We have 60 seconds until news. Nev Conway, my final question to you.
1: Yep.
0: Are we going to get to the stage where the trains don't run at all?
1: Well, that really is up to the unions, because they keep telling their workers not to work and take industrial action, then we may have to downgrade the services further. But we believe that the customer-optimised timetable that we put in place the other day will service the customers' needs for the foreseeable future. Look, we're frustrated as much as customers are, right?
2: Yep.
1: And we want the unions to get back to the table to negotiate in good faith and respectfully, and to put on the table a fair and reasonable offer like what we have done.
0: Nev Conway, really appreciate your time this morning on 612 ABC Brisbane, trying to answer as many questions as we can about what's happening with the train network and those cuts to services coming into place from this morning. News is next. It's 7:30.
2: ABC News. Good morning, I'm Maria Hatzakis. Major disruptions to train services will begin in southeast Queensland today as further industrial action impacts the region's rail network. Nadal Mustafa reports.
5: From today, around 20% of southeast rail services will be cut as tensions between the unions and the state government escalate. Union members say they've been locked out of their workplaces by Queensland Rail as disputes over pay and work conditions enter their fourth week. Nearly 300 fewer services will run across the southeast, with peak hour trains to be reduced from every 6 minutes to every 15 minutes on the busiest lines, while off-peak services will run every half an hour. Commuters are being urged to check TransLink for the latest updates.
2: The Reserve Bank is widely expected to increase interest rates again when it wraps up its two-day board meeting this afternoon. A steep rise in inflation is expected to contribute to the RBA raising rates to 4.35%. Fiona Clark from Vantage Point Asset Management says the longer-term outlook is also becoming more uncertain.
6: I think we'll probably see the expectations for inflation tick up, and the RBA's expectations for when they'll taper off will be pushed further out. And we also might see a decrease in expectations of growth, which would highlight the twin problems of inflation rising and growth easing, and whether or not that leads to further rate rises going forward.
2: President Donald Trump's warning there'll be a dramatic escalation in the war with Iran if US ships near the Strait of Hormuz are targeted. John Lyons reports from Washington.
7: While the ceasefire between the US and Israel on one side and Iran on the other technically remains in place, hostilities around the Strait of Hormuz are escalating. The US claims to have destroyed six Iranian boats and intercepted cruise missiles and drones, while Iran claims to have fired warning shots at US ships. The United Arab Emirates says Iran has attacked an oil facility and has warned it will retaliate if targeted again. Meanwhile, an estimated 2,000 vessels and 20,000 crew continue to be stranded since Israel and the US attacked Iran 66 days ago. John Lyons, ABC News, Washington.
2: Three people have died and emergency crews are searching for survivors after a boating accident off the New South Wales north coast. Details from Murray Olds.
8: Emergency services were called out around 6:15 last night after a yacht was reported to be in trouble off the South Ballina breakwall. A marine rescue vessel was sent out to help, but police say that vessel rolled while crossing the Ballina Bar in heavy conditions. Police have confirmed three people died, but authorities aren't saying this morning if the deceased were on board the yacht or on the marine rescue craft. New South Wales Ambulance says one man was winched from the water to safety, three others made it to shore without assistance, and three people were taken to hospital in Lismore for observation. A search is now underway for possible survivors. It's understood the yacht has sunk.
2: Early voting has opened for the Stafford by-election in Brisbane's north following the death of its independent MP. Kira Jones reports.
9: The seat is Labor heartland, the party winning the electorate in 9 of the last 10 Queensland elections. Recent Assistant State Secretary of Queensland Labor, Luke Richmond, is hoping to continue that dominance as the party's candidate. Former Brisbane City Councillor Fiona Hammond is contesting for the LNP after an unsuccessful tilt in the 2024 state election. The Greens' Jess Lane is also running again after a strong showing in the last poll. The by-election was sparked by the death of former Labor-turned-independent MP Jimmy Sullivan, found at his home in non-suspicious circumstances last month.
10: It's fashion's biggest night in New York City with the Met Gala kicking off. The dress code for this year's fundraiser is Fashion is Art, celebrating the Metropolitan Museum of Art's Spring Costume Exhibition. Co-hosting the event this year are Australia's Nicole Kidman, along with singer Beyoncé, tennis star Venus Williams, and Anna Wintour, the global editorial director of Vogue magazine. Kidman has arrived in a red Chanel costume with feathers, attending alongside her daughter, Sunday Rose. The weather for the southeast, partly cloudy with a slight chance of a shower late tonight. Brisbane, Logan and the Gold Coast, 27.
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12: Hi, I'm Melissa Clark. On AM after 8, subsidies for EVs will be wound back in the budget. Energy Minister Chris Bowen is my guest. And the US and Iran resume hostilities. Is the ceasefire over?
4: Following AM from 8.30, join me, Steve Oster, where my guest will be Jacqueline King, General Secretary of the Queensland Council of Unions. Why have unions declared war on the Queensland state government? And how do you know it's time to close your business? When do you close it and how do you do it? That's today.
11: 612 ABC Brisbane. With Craig Zonka and Loretta Ryan.
2: 25 to 8. Yes, just heard Maria in the news talk about the Met Gala. Mm. And Nicole Kidman, she's one of the hosts, and I just saw her in a
0: popped up on the TV feed here.
2: Chanel red number.
0: What do you reckon?
2: Beautiful.
0: Thumbs up.
2: She's gorgeous. She's got, you know, she's got a great figure. It's a beautiful dress.
0: The Met Gala, some of those outfits are very impractical, though. You know, if you were going to an event, imagine.
2: But they're meant to be.
0: You'd have to have a cast of thousands with you if you wanted to duck off to the loo or something like that to help you.
2: You just wouldn't.
0: Zip that and undo this bit and away you go.
2: Really, Craig? You just wouldn't go. So what do they say? Costume art. That's the theme of this year's gala.
0: Hello to you. It's a Tuesday morning, the 5th of May. Stick around. A chance to go on the draw for tickets to Magic Round. That's to come between now and 8 o'clock.
2: But it's the K suburbs, so Kangaroo Point or Kedron, the votes are in. Oh, yes. What did you vote for? Our K suburb, we've sent Matt Hepworth out to the winning suburb for the ABCs of Greater Brisbane. He'll be talking to you this half hour.
0: There'll be one on the north side or another on the south side.
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11: Traffic.
0: Morning there, Brad.
14: Yeah, very good morning, Craig, Loretta. Very heavy on all the majors this morning, especially the M1 to make way between Brisbane and the Gold Coast, and also the Bruce Highway as well between Brisbane and the Sunshine Coast. We do have a crash not helping at the moment on the Bruce Highway southbound. It's after Dollard Rocks Road there at Griffin, and traffic is back to Caboolture. Looks like reports of a car and motorcycle involved there. Crash on the M1 northbound before the Logan Motorway at Logan Home. Peak delays back to Ormo, but it has been busy from the Gold Coast, as I mentioned this morning. Broken down bus middle of the intersection of Willawong. That's Sherbrooke Road northbound, right turn lane into Leroy Road. King Avenue eastbound is blocked there, so that's blocked at Sherwood Road, so eastbound traffic's back to Blunder Road. And a semi-trailer rollover this morning at Murray, that's going to be there for some time. Lytton Road exit northbound, one lane blocked from the Port of Brisbane motorway, so beware of those changes. Traffic is still getting through and no delays at the moment. At Chermside, Hamilton Road and Charlotte Street, got the lights on flash there. We are seeing heavy delays in the gateway northbound between Stretton and Mackenzie, and the Warrigal Highway, Ipswich Motorway, Carrolly to Redbank after an early crash this morning. It's really not coping well after that early crash, plus those peak delays. We've seen some heavy fog about, but that's all starting to thin out. Cunningham Highway still back to Blackstone. Ipswich Motorway through Darra has been busy as well with those peak delays. I'm Brad from ATN. More details before 8 on 612 ABC Brisbane.
2: Thanks, Brad. And wasn't it a thrilling finish to the Gold Coast Pro at Snapper Rocks yesterday? Queensland's Ethan Ewing and Stephanie Gilmore, the victors.
0: Yeah, fantastic for Steph.
2: Fantastic.
0: I think that takes it to a record 34 World Surf League titles. That is unbelievable. Temperatures right now?
2: 18 degrees. Degrees in Brisbane, 19 on the Bayside, 16 at Ipswich. Logan is 18, 19 on the Gold Coast, 20 on the Sunshine Coast, and Moreton Bay, 18 degrees.
0: You'll hear in AM after 8 the latest on what's happening in the Middle East, but effects on you, one of the big ones has been fuel prices. Just done a bit of a hunt around this morning, and I see there's a servo in Rocklea that has unleaded for just under $1.70 per litre. right now.
2: Wow.
0: Yeah. And if you had a voucher, there's a few others where you'd be able to get it for under $1.70 per litre. So it does pay to do a search with those fuel price apps.
2: You might be taking the car because you can't get a train this morning, possibly.
0: That's the issue, isn't it? Reduced timetables across the network, 300 or close to 273 less services on a daily basis. To a maximum of 27 in Brisbane today, the fog clearing away. Slight chance of a shower at night to 29 degrees in Ipswich, 27 for Logan, the same for Bayside suburbs.
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13: With Craig Zonka and Loretta Ryan.
2: Annie at Middle Park, you've caught up about the QR situation, the Queensland Rail situation and the unions. Listening to Nev Conway there, what's your reaction?
3: I am just so angry. I'm just having my cup of tea. I can hear what's going on and I am just so angry. I mean, the unions are running our country. Come on, Australia, what's going on?
2: Yeah, just come to some agreement.
3: Oh, they've got to do something. They've got us by the, well, to coin a phrase, the short and curlies. I mean, we've got them in court on one incident, which I can't comment on. And so what do they do? Come out on another side. I can go back, I'm not giving away my age. I was born after the war in London, and London was bombed, and everybody got together. Even when the troops come home, everybody got together. Here we are, this wonderful country. I'm just so angry.
0: I can hear that in your voice, Annie. Thanks for picking up the phone. 1300 222 612.
2: Helen, Toowoomba, now you're also going back a bit because you remember some rail disruptions or train strikes back in the 70s.
15: Yes, I lived in Ipswich and I had to catch a bus. My dad had come into my room and say, Helen, come on, get up, there's a train strike. And I have a feeling it might have gone all week. I think there were other days when we had train strikes, so I'd have to walk up to Brisbane Street and catch a bus. And of course it followed the train line, and trying to get onto Indooroopilly Bridge was a nightmare, and you'd get to work late. The buses would stop at Roma Street and
2: to make your way.
15: And then in the afternoon you'd have to get, line up for a bus, and you wouldn't, instead of getting home at 6:15 at night, it'd be nearly 7.
2: Yeah, and Helen, so there were no trains at all during that strike?
15: No.
2: Wow, well, okay.
0: We're not at that stage. Mm. And let's hope it doesn't get to that. So Nev Conway from Queensland Rail said due to some of these maintenance bans or the protected industrial action that's been taken thus far, there's 42 three-car trains that are sitting there that aren't in operation, and that is why we are seeing these timetable changes. Richard on the text line, 0467 922 612, says everyone needs to get better educated about this rail dispute, ABC. You were giving a free pass to both Queensland Rail and the union as to what the real issues are when they come to talk on air. Steve Austin said last week that one of them is lying. It's about time you found out, because I'm heartily sick of the constant finger-pointing and blame-shifting from both sides.
2: Yeah.
0: They both sound like used car salesmen, says Richard.
2: And Richard, I suppose in reaction to that, we've got to give both sides and we've got to let everybody know what's going on, which is why we talk to Queensland Rail, because they've got to tell us what's happening with the trains.
0: And trying to get to the bottom of this situation, a stalemate that, well, is due back in the Industrial Relations Commission this Thursday.
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0: Oh, that's all you have to do, text. Magic Round.
2: Yes.
0: 0467 922 612. You could be there on us.
2: Let's hope the trains are back.
0: 17 to 8.

0: That's the Shantuzies. Want to be up on 612 ABC Brisbane on a Tuesday morning. What's the time? 13 to 8.
1: Yes, things are getting busy. Have your say on what's happening with the trains. Maybe you're affected by it this morning. Give us a call, 1300 222 612. But it's another classic North versus South battle in the ABCs of Greater Brisbane.
0: Oh, this is exciting because we've got a song for it.
2: The ABCs of Greater Brisbane.
0: Yeah, in the Battle of the K's, it's come down to two.
1: Kangaroo Point versus Kedron.
0: And 612 ABC Brisbane's Matt Hepworth is in the winning suburb.
1: Oh, Matty, where can we find you? Hang on, we've got a drum roll.
3: We are in Kedron. Woo-hoo! The winner of the K suburb, our ABCs of Greater Brisbane, is Kedron. And we're pulled up at the farmhouse this morning in Kedron.
1: Yes.
3: And now, as you guys know, I'm Mount Gravatt, so I can't really speak for Kedron. And can I say, a little bit of controversy here this morning, Craig and Loretta, because I'm here with Michelle Weaver, who has nominated Kedron. She's said some wonderful things about Kedron. She loves Kedron. But, Michelle, can you tell me what suburb you live in?
4: Wavell Heights.
3: How about that, Craig and Loretta? Wavell Heights.
1: Hang on. It's nearby.
3: Well, this is it. We've been having a tea and a coffee this morning talking about, you know, what is the difference between Kedron and Wavell Heights? The local services club shares both names as well. But, Michelle, I want to hear it from you. As someone from Wavell Heights, why Kedron?
4: Oh, Kedron's fabulous. And it's right next door to where I live. But the Brook, there's so many good things about Kedron. Great schools, great services. It's so accessible to everything. It's fantastic.
3: The big question then is, what are you doing in Wavell Heights?
4: Well, we tried to buy properties in Kedron. We moved during COVID, unfortunately, and we kept missing out, so we ended up in Wavell.
3: Are you looking for real estate again at the moment?
4: No, we'll stay in Wavell Heights. It's great there. We love it.
3: Obviously, not a far trip for you to come into Kedron, say, on weekends. You know, we're at one of the local cafes this morning. What do you love about this area?
4: Oh, I love the Brook, I have to be honest. It's just beautiful.

0: beautiful. And when we were looking at houses, the streets around the avenues and around the bushland, it's really well serviced. There was lots of schools around. It's just a nice place, a good vibe.
1: What are some of the big differences between the two? Because you're saying, I think Wavell Heights is the Heights, isn't it? Is that right?
0: Yes, we are on the hill in Wavell Heights, but there are parts of Kedron too that are high that you can see the city as well. I guess Wavell is a little more suburban in some regards than Kedron. Like, Kedron has a lot of services. It's also got Gympie Road running through it, right? So you've got more petrol stations and lots of different service car yards that you don't have in Wavell, but it's great.
1: What are you going to do when we get to the W suburb and say, what if we come down to the end and it's Wavell Heights versus Kedron at the end of the year? What's going to happen then?
0: Wavell Heights will win.
1: You can't say that here in Kedron this morning. So there you go, Craig and Loretta. We're at one of the local cafes. Lovely hospitality, having a tea and a coffee. That's Michelle Wenger, technically a Wavell resident, but a big fan of Kedron and has helped them get over the line in our Battle of the K Suburbs this morning.
2: Oh, and of course, Park Run. Let's not forget Kedron Park Run that I do over Saturday.
3: Yeah, and even Tim, the marathon runner, he's along there. He was just over in London for the London Marathon. He says he's always along Kedron
2: That's
3: Brook.
2: That's right,
3: too.
2: Yeah. I'm trying to run after him.
3: Councillor Danita Parrott, thank you very much. Matt Hepworth in Kedron this morning, the winner of our K Suburbs. Councillor Danita Parry is in New Zealand at the moment. She's the local councillor for the ward. Was so excited that Kedron won. She's had to call in to celebrate. Councillor, good morning to you.
4: Good morning, Craig and Loretta. How good?
2: How good? I mean, yes. I mean, well, how do you feel about it, Kedron, and winning the K suburb?
4: Well, I think it's just well-deserved. You know, Brisbane has recently been named the best place in the world to raise a family, and Kedron is a prime example of a Brisbane suburb. It's well-deserved, and I'm really proud.
2: Well, what do you love about the suburb? Why is it the best place to raise a family?
4: Well, I think there's so much on offer. There's, you know, connection in terms of transportation. We've got great lifestyle offerings and obviously the natural amenity. Kedron was named after the Kedron Brook. The Kedron Brook runs, you know, not just through Kedron but through multiple suburbs, but that's, you know, a lot of what's on offer for people, as well as the fantastic schools, cafes and parks. I mean, yeah, it's got everything in one spot. It's an 8Ks from the city. It's perfect.
2: And what other suburbs do you represent, and how do you think they'll go in the ABCs of Greater Brisbane?
4: Well, I represent quite a few, Loretta, because of my funny little ward. So, my big ward, actually. But I've got Stafford, Stafford Heights, Chermside, Chermside West, and I tried to get those guys into the S and the C categories, but, you know, didn't quite work out. It's sort of like picking a favourite child, isn't it? Anyway, but I've also got a little bit of Windsor. So when Michelle brings Wavell Heights up, we'll see how Windsor goes against Wavell. But, you know.
2: You know, it's funny, like, as a councillor and covering all those areas, how are you finding it?
4: You know, I love it. I love my job. No day is the same. And I get to represent lots of, you know, different communities. You know, I've got 36,500 residents, you know, with all differing needs, lots of challenges around growth and transport and everything like that. So it's rich. And I have also so many community groups and really good people I get to work with every day. So it's good. It's diverse. No day is the same. It's a bit like radio, Loretta, as you and I know.
2: Yes, that's right. Well, and as Kedron grows, more people trying to get there. Even, well, you know, someone who lives in Wavell Heights voting for Kedron.
3: Yeah, Michelle nominating Kedron.
4: Exactly, that's the thing. If you don't live in Kedron, you want to live in Kedron.
3: Well, it's another one in the North Side column for you, Loretta.
2: That's right, thank you.
3: The winning K suburb, Kedron. Thank you very much, Councillor.
4: Thanks heaps, guys.
3: Councillor Danita Parry. Congratulations to Kedron, the winning K suburb.
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6: This is Craig Zonka and Loretta Ryan.
3: Yeah, it's 7 to 8 the time.
2: Let's go back to the train, shall we? Sue at Victoria Point. Now, what about the QR situation is troubling you?
7: What's troubling me is I've heard some stories that I believe to be true, that the guards and the train drivers and platform staff are getting bullied and harassed. It's not their fault that this strike action has taken place. It's to do with the electrical side. And the media just

0: puts it all into one big bag as Queensland Rail, but it's only a section, a large section, that are causing the issues at this moment with some unbelievable demands. But people, just be aware. Don't bully the station staff, the train driver, or the guards. It's not their fault.
1: Yeah, a good point to make, Sue. Thanks for adding that in.
2: It's sad that that's happening.
1: Yeah, well, it's pretty... No one deserves to be abused when they're just doing their job either. Thanks for the call, Sue, on 1300 222 612.
2: Now, Stuart at Cleveland, you want to raise a little perspective. What's that?
3: Yeah, good morning. Yeah, I just really like how I'm not eligible for the 50-cent fare and people can jump on the train and good luck to them and cost of living and all that, but I drive to work every day. I'm a tradie. Mm. I can spend... You know, 20 to 30 bucks a day just getting to work, yet these people turn around and complain a little bit about not getting on a train. It just seems a little bit odd to me. I know I get chastised about this, but I'm a little bit confused about the whole situation. I feel sorry for them.
2: But, yeah.
3: You know, it's the way it is.
2: Yeah, there's a battle going on with the unions, with QR. There's a dispute. They've got to solve it.
1: Overpaying conditions.
2: But in the meantime, commuters are sort of left out in the cold and are affected. They're getting angry. But, Stuart, you think, well, you have to let it play out.
1: And we certainly do from here. They're next in the... next to meet on Thursday is the current schedule between Queensland Rail and the unions. It's not just the RTBU. There's, six or seven unions that are all negotiating that agreement.
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1: Oh, Brendan from Seven Hills is on the phone as well about this, the train and the reduced timetable that we're seeing from today. Brendan, what did you want to say?
6: Busy at Morningside Station this morning, 120 packs on the platform for the service. The service was 5 minutes late and unfortunately 35 missed out for the next train.
2: Really?
1: Okay. And was that a three-car train or a regular six-car train, Brendan?
6: All the services are the six-car NRG this morning.
1: Okay, that's good to know. But about 120 on the platform.
2: 35 and missing out.
1: Waiting for the next one. Thanks for letting us know. Be our eyes it is, 1300 222 612, the phone number. Hey, the other big story today is going to be about interest rates and what's going to happen with the Reserve Bank meeting. You'll find out this afternoon. Kat Feeney will bring it to you live here on 612. Economists are widely expecting the RBA to deliver a hike to 4.35%. Certainly, when we recently spoke to macro business chief economist Leith Benonsulan, he indicated even more pain could be on the way.
7: Financial markets, they're actually tipping 2 to 3 more rate hikes this year.
1: Ouch.
7: Unfortunately, starting next week. So what that means, unfortunately, if you're a Queenslander, based on your average loan size, what it was in the December quarter, it basically means that versus when the Reserve Bank first hiked rates a few months ago, and a Queenslander's looking at paying an extra $473 or $595 per month extra on the average new mortgage. Mm. That depends on whether we end up with 4 rate hikes over the year or 5 rate hikes.
1: So watch this space later this afternoon, 2:30. You'll hear about that decision from the Reserve Bank.
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4: Traffic.
1: G'day, Brad. What are you seeing?
8: A lot of brake lights this morning. It's been very ordinary on the roads congestion-wise. A lot of it, the heavy fog this morning and not helping as well earlier for commuters. There's been 2 crashes on the Bruce Highway. Also, the crash at the moment still getting cleared on the Bruce Highway southbound. One lane blocked up to Dollidge, Rocks Road or Griffin. Traffic's been back to Caboolture, but in amongst that, a crash southbound. It's on the shoulder after Plantation Road. Overpass at North Lake. So a couple of crashes on the Bruce Highway at the moment. Got a breakdown, Logan Motorway eastbound before Boaters Road at Parkinson. Got a crash on the M1 northbound before the Logan Motorway at Logan Home. Heavy delays back to Ormo, but traffic is basically very busy and heavy in spots from Gavin this morning for that northbound run from the Gold Coast. Got a broken down bus in the middle of the intersection of Willowong, Sherbrooke Road northbound, right turn lane into Leroy Road. King Avenue eastbound is blocked there at Sherbrooke Road, I should say. So eastbound traffic back to Blunder Road, but heavy haulage is on site. And we've had a semi-trailer rollover earlier this morning at Murray, Lytton Road exit northbound. One lane remains blocked there for the Port of Brisbane motorway. Traffic's still been getting through. There's no delays, but just be aware of those changes, and that will be there for some time. Still got lights on flash at Chermside, Hamilton Road and Charlotte Street. It's been extra heavy on the Warrigal Highway, Ipswich Motorway, Carralee to Redbank after an early crash. Cunningham Highway's been back to Blackstone, and also peak delays on Ipswich Motorway as you make way through Darra and Oxley as well. Plenty of traffic on the Gateway northbound. Street. The

0: Kenzie, and also very busy on Moggle Road this morning, Pinjarra Hills right through to Kenmore. I'm Brad from ATN. More details at 8:30 on 6:12 ABC Brisbane.
1: Thank you, Brad. We will keep you updated across the day about the train situation, so make sure you give us a call too and let us know what's happening.
2: Yeah, so every 15 minutes instead of the 6 to 7 minutes you'd see in the morning afternoon peak on the Caboolture, Cleveland, Fernie Grove, Gold Coast, Ipswich, Redcliffe Peninsula and Springfield lines, and every 30 minutes on the Beenleigh and Shorncliffe line, and then also between Rosewood and Ipswich, Doomben and Eagle Junction, and on the sunny coastline between Nambour and Caboolture.
1: And always please check the latest information before you travel. Allow that extra travel time, travel earlier or later than usual.
2: Looking at the weather today, up to 27 in Brisbane, 29 in Ipswich. The latest news is next for you this Tuesday. It's 8 o'clock.
3: Everything Brisbane.
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1: ABC News. Good morning, I'm Maria Hatzakis. Next week's federal budget will include changes to capital gains tax, negative gearing and rules for trust funds in a major shake-up. Tom Crowley has details.
6: Anthony Albanese and Jim Chalmers were adamant before the election that they would not revive Labor's 2019 platform to rein in tax concessions for investment properties. But after a landslide election victory and growing anger among young voters about housing affordability, the Prime Minister and the Treasurer are preparing to shift. Negative gearing will be pared back in future, but will be fully grandfathered for existing investments. The capital gains tax discount is set for an overhaul, and trusts could face a new minimum rate of tax. The budget will be delivered in 7 days.
1: Mortgage holders are facing the prospect of another interest rate hike, with the Reserve Bank to hand down its decision this afternoon. The RBA is widely tipped to lift the official cash rate to 4.35%, partly driven by surging inflation. But Sally Tindall from the comparison website Canstar says it'll be a tough decision.
7: If they ratchet up the pressure too much, they risk pushing the economy into the red. They risk Australian jobs. But it's been 4 long years trying to wrestle the inflation dragon. And in the last 3 quarters of core inflation, it's been moving in the wrong direction. This is not a good scorecard for the RBA.
1: Hundreds of Southeast Queensland train services will be cut from today as industrial action causes major disruption across the rail network. Details from Nadal Mustafa.
8: Almost 300 fewer services will operate across Southeast Queensland as 20% of rail services are cut. The union and the government remain at loggerheads over pay and working conditions, with negotiations ongoing. Union members say they've been shut out of their workplaces by Queensland Rail. During peak periods, trains are expected to be reduced from every 6 minutes to every 15 minutes, while off-peak trains will only run every half an hour. The Shorncliffe and Beenleigh lines will run half-hourly during peak periods.
1: Residents in Brisbane's north can cast their votes in the Stafford by-election from today as a political contest fought on fuel, health and the cost of living is underway. This report from Kira Jones.
9: The by-election was sparked by the death of former Labor MP and Independent Jimmy Sullivan last month. It's a marginal Labor seat encompassing Brisbane's northern suburbs, the party winning the electorate in 9 of the last 10 elections. Lawyer Luke Richmond is hoping to continue that dominance as Labor's candidate. Former Brisbane City Councillor Fiona Hammond has put her hand up for the LNP after contesting the last state election. One Nation is a notable absence in a crowded field of candidates. Early voting has opened to the electorate's 41,000 voters from today.
1: Renewed Iranian missile strikes on the United Arab Emirates have raised the spectre of the oil-rich nation becoming directly involved in hostilities in the Gulf. Laura Tingle reports from Jerusalem.
10: Missile alarms were heard in Abu Dhabi and Dubai late yesterday for the first time since a ceasefire on April 8. They came after the Emirates were targeted by 4 Iranian missile strikes, with the country's oil production facilities at Fujairah hit. The UAE Foreign Ministry responded by condemning the renewed Iranian attacks as a dangerous escalation and a direct threat to the country's security.

0: Beauty, saying Abu Dhabi reserved its full and legitimate right to respond. A senior official was quoted on Israeli television as saying, "We will strike back," as talk of renewed assaults on Iran by both the US and Israel also escalate.
1: The Washington Post has won the Pulitzer Prize for Public Service Journalism for its scrutiny of the Trump administration's sweeping cuts and changes to federal agencies. The Post's coverage looked at President Donald Trump's drive to reshape the US government with help from billionaire Elon Musk and his Department of Government Efficiency. The Pulitzer's judges credited the Post with detailing what the changes meant for Americans. The weather for Queensland: isolated showers about the North Tropical Coast and Torres Strait, the chance of a storm in a band from the central interior to the western Darling Downs. Mostly fine elsewhere, including the southeast, Brisbane and the Gold Coast 27, Sunshine Coast and Toowoomba 26. This is ABC News. Good morning. Welcome to AM. I'm Melissa Clark in Canberra, coming to you from Ngunnawal country and acknowledging other custodians. On today's program, subsidies for EVs will be wound back in next week's budget. Climate change and energy minister Chris Bowen is my guest. And with interest rates expected to keep rising, how cost of living pressures are forcing divorcing couples to stay under one roof.
2: It's been a nightmare. The hardest part is not having an out, not having a space that I can feel like I can actually heal a little bit.
1: But first, an uneasy ceasefire between the US and Iran looks shakier than ever this morning. As the US military began new operation to help vessels transit the Strait of Hormuz, it says it's destroyed small Iranian boats and intercepted drones and cruise missiles fired at ships. Meanwhile, Iran has also renewed missile strikes on the United Arab Emirates. Our Americas editor, John Lyons, is in Washington. He joined me earlier. John, can you take me through what's actually happening at the moment in the Strait of Hormuz?
3: Well, good morning, Mel. It's not clear exactly what's going on. There's all sorts of mixed detail coming out. But what is clear is that tensions are escalating. The US is claiming that it's managed to assist two US-flagged ships through the strait. However, to put that in context, there's an estimated 2,000 waiting to get through that tiny gap called the Strait of Hormuz, and as many as 20,000 crew that have been stranded now for 66 days since the war began. Iran is claiming that it has fired warning shots at US ships, and the UAE is claiming that it has been fired upon, that Iran has attacked civilian facilities, specifically an oil industry zone that injured three Indian workers. And so amid all of these claims and counterclaims, what is absolutely clear is that this crisis is worsening.
1: If we've got this level of contact going on, drones, missile attacks once again happening, is that it? Is the ceasefire over?
3: In effect, the ceasefire is over. However, the Pentagon Admiral Brad Cooper, the head of Central Command, he's declining to comment when he's asked that very question, whether that April 8 ceasefire remains in force. But in effect now, when you have these sorts of drones being fired and Iran firing at the UAE, and now the UAE is saying we reserve our right to fire back, even in this fog of war, it's clear that the battle for this most contested waterway in the world, the Strait of Hormuz, is worsening. And that's what it's come down to. All of these 66 days of bombing by Israel and the US on Iran, and Iran hitting some of the Gulf states, it's now coming down to this titanic battle between Donald Trump on one hand and the Islamic Revolutionary Guard Corps in Tehran on the other. There's this massive arm wrestle going on, and it's not clear who's winning.
1: Do we have any indication of what President Trump intends to do next?
3: Certainly, President Trump is under huge political pressure. Those midterm elections in November are certainly looming now. I think the members of Congress, the Republicans, are getting very nervous. A new poll has just come out, Washington Post, ABC News Ipsos poll, showing that Donald Trump's disapproval has now reached 62%. That's the highest of his

0: I mean, I think we can keep it open, but it would take a lot of resources to do that. You know, many ships, many aircraft, many destroyers, you know, a carrier group, if you will. So it really would take a lot to keep it open.
1: It's the country's biggest emitters, makes it difficult for WA to set its own emissions targets. WA's Energy and Decarbonisation Minister, Amber Jade Sanderson, foreshadowed this last week.
2: Well, we're certainly committed to targets, and we were previously in the previous iteration of that legislation. But much has changed since then. We actually have national targets. We're bound by national targets.
1: But that hasn't stopped other states. Outside of WA and the Northern Territory, every jurisdiction has their own interim targets to reduce emissions before 2050. Tasmania is the most ambitious, aiming to achieve net zero 20 years earlier. Dr. Hare stresses those targets are critical.
3: In general, governments have just talked about 2050, but not much in between, are not doing much at all. So there needs to be an accountability on at least a five-year time frame. If they don't have that, then there's no reason why anyone should believe a government that says we're going to get to 2050 net zero without an interim pathway. It's just not credible.
1: The ABC understands WA's new legislation will also include targets for renewable energy generation, carbon capture and storage, and green exports. But Dr. Hare questions how effective those measures will be without emissions targets.
3: Without an overall emission target, then you've really got no idea whether any of the other targets you're talking about actually fit.
1: WA Greens MP Sophie McNeil says the state government is jeopardising the nation's chances of reaching net zero.
4: So many other states are just speeding away with the transition while WA is being left behind. And the Cook Labor government is now trying to distract us with green export targets and CCS targets. These are a sham, a complete sham.
1: In a statement, a spokesperson for Minister Amber Jade Sanderson said the WA government is focused on driving down emissions, and its track record on environmental issues, like measures to move away from coal, speaks for itself.
5: Case and Ho reporting there. A major tax break for drivers buying electric cars is being wound back by the federal government in next week's budget. The full exemption from fringe benefits tax for more affordable EVs purchased through novated leases will be scaled back, and in 3 years' time, there'll be a 25% discount instead. The Climate Change and Energy Minister joined me a short time ago. Chris Bowen, thank you for speaking with AM this morning.
6: Good morning, Mel. Pleasure.
5: This exemption for EVs from the fringe benefits tax, it was designed to encourage the take-up of low-emissions vehicles. Why are you winding it back?
6: Well, for a couple of reasons. It has been spectacularly successful. We've seen a very big take-up of EVs. 4 years ago, one in 50 Australian car purchases was an EV or a plug-in hybrid. Now it's one in four. But also, our new vehicle efficiency standards have been working well to bring in more affordable models. So 4 years ago, there was no EV available for under $40,000. Now there's about 10. So that's enabled us to better calibrate the tax exemption going forward, to focus it on those more affordable models that are now available that weren't available before, to lock it in, make it permanent, make sure that Australians realise it's there and they can access it, but to properly calibrate it, to take time, three stages, to give Australians time to make the purchases they want to do. It's all about choice and makes it sustainable.
5: How much will this increase the cost of the average EV that would be exempt under the current rules?
6: Well, for the average EV, not at all, because any EV that is below $75,000 won't be impacted at all until 2029. And indeed, Mel, one of the other points is I think it will encourage manufacturers to reduce the cost of their EVs down below that $75,000, if possible, for those that are, you know, on the cusp of being $75,000 or so.
5: But it's still going to cost individuals who are getting an EV through a novated lease thousands of dollars a year more without this exemption.
6: Well, Mel, with respect, only if they buy an EV more than $75,000 until 2029. If you buy an EV $75,000 or less, no change at all.
5: What's your modelling on how this will change or impact the take-up of EVs?
6: We certainly expect EV take-up to remain very, very strong. It's been increasing, obviously, particularly in recent months, but not only in recent months. It may be that some Australians, particularly from 2027 onwards, choose to buy a slightly more affordable EV below $75,000 instead of below $91,000, but we believe that the take-up will continue.

0: pretty close to current rates.
1: So you think the trajectory will remain the same?
0: Yeah, that's right.
1: Given you point to the success of measures to improve the take-up of EVs, why does there need to continue to be a concession at all? Why not scrap it altogether?
0: Well, because I think there's great public and social benefit from EVs. Obviously, there's the carbon impact. There's also respiratory health impacts. Also, many Australians have been contemplating buying an EV but haven't made the final choice to. There's still issues around about whether people want to buy an EV or not. It's an appropriate thing to do. This is pretty much in keeping with international approaches, particularly as the cost of EVs is coming down.
1: If you say the cost of EVs is coming down,
0: it's coming down. Yes, over time.
1: There's a greater range of models available than ever before. You're happy with the trajectory that it is going on. So why does there need to be subsidies for people purchasing cars? At a time when the budget is so constrained, why does this need to be a priority?
0: And that's why we've made this sensible change, Mel, which does save $1.7 billion over the forward estimate. So that's, it is a substantial saving, but it's a better calibrated support for EV purchases, which, as I said, the country benefits when we have a higher EV take-up.
1: Yesterday, Australia and Japan signed a joint statement of fuel security. It follows weeks of diplomacy across Asia on energy supplies. Has your government foregone an opportunity to raise more tax from gas exports so as to not upset trading partners that we get refined fuels from?
0: No, I don't believe that's an appropriate way of framing the considerations that the government always goes through with all its budget decisions. Obviously, the budget now is very close, Mel, very close, not long to wait, but I don't think it's any secret that this will be a reforming budget with changes. So we're not shy of making changes, but we carefully calibrate those changes, carefully consider all the options involved.
1: But we know the government did look at options for changing gas exports, and now that seems to have been ruled out. Is that because of the discussions that have been had around fuel security?
0: When the Treasurer releases the budget next week, you'll see that we've carefully calibrated all the reform options available before the government and made appropriate decisions and announcements.
1: Chris Bowen, thank you very much for speaking to AM this morning.
0: Good on you, Mel. Cheers.
1: And Chris Bowen is the Climate Change and Energy Minister. Dialysis units across Australia and New Zealand are being forced to ration life-saving care for patients with kidney failure, with waiting times stretching several years. That's the stark finding of a major new report, which finds unless there's drastic change, there'll be more patients forced to emergency departments and complications that could otherwise be prevented. Here's National Health reporter Stephanie Dalzell.
2: Exhausted and depleted from kidney disease, Sarah Latham would often need to pull over to sleep as she travelled hours from her regional New South Wales home of Warren to access life-saving dialysis. At times, the 41-year-old was only able to get dialysis twice a week, one session less than she needed, with the extra fluid that built up causing her to feel even more tired and weak.
3: I can remember walking into the local hospital and asking them to help me because I didn't want to do the driving because it was such a long way.
2: A new report by the Australian and New Zealand Society of Nephrology and the Australia and New Zealand Dialysis and Transplant Registry has painted a bleak picture of an overburdened dialysis system that's failing some of the nation's most vulnerable patients. Among the report's revelations is that more than 80% of Australian regions have wait lists of people needing to start dialysis or transfer closer to home, while about a quarter of Australian dialysis units have machines lying idle, going to waste because there's not enough staff or money to run them. Sharon Ford is the president of the Australian and New Zealand Society of Nephrology.
4: This is a point at which systems are operating under really significant strain. We are at a point of crisis where units are really unable to increase to address acute demand.
2: As a result, some people are starting dialysis later than is medically appropriate or receiving shorter or less frequent dialysis, putting them at risk of harm. The University of Melbourne's Professor Karen Dwyer says additional investment in dialysis units and staff could improve care across the country, alongside early intervention, which can reduce the number of people who end up on dialysis.
5: In another 5 years, if we've got thousands

0: Thousands and thousands more hitting kidney failure. There's just no way to keep ahead of that tsunami of chronic disease coming.
1: The ABC went to all of the states and territories for a response, with many pointing to existing commitments to expand access to dialysis, while Tasmania, Queensland and the ACT said there was no rationing of dialysis care in their jurisdictions. A federal government spokesperson said the Commonwealth had provided substantial hospital funding to the states, which run dialysis units, while Health New Zealand said the government was developing a nationwide renal dialysis plan to help address the capacity gap. For Sarah Latham, who received a kidney transplant in December, more needs to be done for those who continue to rely on dialysis.
2: It's not acceptable at all. It's heartbreaking. It's potentially life-threatening if you can't have it as much as you need it. It's dangerous.
3: Former dialysis patient Sarah Latham, ending that report by Stephanie Dalzell and Paige Coburn. The New South Wales government is introducing legislation today to criminalise the use of location tracking apps to stalk someone. Tracking apps are widely used. Many parents use them to see where their kids are, but they're also used for stalking, where victims are unaware they're being tracked. Experts are warning families should be careful about using them. Louise Mylon reports.
4: I think if I click my name, we are over here.
5: Enzo's a 22-year-old from Melbourne.
4: And I have been here for 4 hours.
5: And his parents can see exactly where he is all the time.
4: Even when I was at Japan, my dad would call me. He's like, oh, you're in Shibuya. And I'm like, oh, you know. Wow. Yay.
5: Enzo's older sister introduced their parents to the Life 360 app when she went travelling a few years ago. While most of his siblings have turned their location off, Enzo, the youngest, says he's expected to keep his on because, like half of adults under 30, he still lives with his parents.
4: Since I'm still living at home, they have, like, a tad bit more control over me.
5: Enzo sees some positives to sharing his location with his parents.
4: Sometimes I'm not driving my car, I need them to pick me up, I can know exactly where they are.
5: But he feels this app stifles his independence.
4: There's always that lingering thing in the back of my head. Are they stalking me right now?
5: Compared to some of his friends' families, Enzo thinks his parents are quite relaxed.
4: We go clubbing and they're just like, how do I make sure my phone is dead so that they don't know I'm here?
6: I started using the tracking apps when my son got his first mobile phone when he was 15.
5: That's Sydney mum Annette Brody. Her 19-year-old son still lives at home and she still has him on a tracking app.
6: That was a condition of him having his driver's licence, having access to my car.
5: Curtin University professor in internet studies Tama Lever is an expert in children's digital rights and he also tracks his teenage son.
7: My 17-year-old son is often out at the footy late at night. We just want to know, should we keep the dinner that's on the table or should we seal it up and put it in the fridge?
5: He says the tools can be useful if everyone is on board, but warns against priming young people to accept 24/7 monitoring from loved ones.
7: There are really important moments where young people need to feel that they're not being tracked or watched. We need to disconnect the difference between a family setting and an intimate partner setting.
5: Last year, the eSafety Commission found 1 in 5 young adults thought it was normal to track a romantic partner, warning the behaviour could be part of coercive control and intimate partner violence. There's not much research into parents tracking adult children, but in a statement, eSafety Commissioner Julie Inman Grant said situations where tracking occurs without clear informed consent may be a cause for concern. She said families should discuss what's reasonable and be voluntary and time-bound, like sharing when driving home late at night rather than round the clock. Annette Brody feels her family's use of the apps is healthy.
6: What it comes down to is a huge amount of trust.
5: And she wants to let go eventually.
6: I don't want to be doing this forever. You know, whilst he's still living at home under my roof, I do still feel that sense of responsibility.
5: As for Enzo, he doesn't think it's worth asking his parents to stop tracking him.
4: They try to push back as much as possible.
5: But he's worried about what these apps are doing to him and his peers.
4: A lot of young people, it's forced onto them. It limits how independent they are.
3: Young app user Enzo, ending that report by Louise Mylon. More Australian couples are continuing to live together under the same roof after they separate or divorce because of the worsening housing crisis. Experts say it's a worrying trend that's adding significant stress to already difficult situations. Charmaine Allison has the story.
8: Georgie, come on. Georgie, come on.
9: Oh, that's a good girl.
3: with her three golden retrievers.

0: At her side, Robin Symes has plenty of happy memories to cherish at her Gold Coast home. But recently, it's felt more like a financial prison.
1: The hardest part is not having an out, not having a space that I can feel like I can actually heal a little bit.
0: Last December, when her marriage of 15 years fell apart, the mother of two started searching for a rental. But more than 50 applications later, she's still looking. And most places are outside her price range anyway.
1: Whilst I'm paying that mortgage, I physically can't afford $700 a week. It's been a nightmare.
0: Instead, Robin Symes has been forced to navigate the painful process of separation and mediation while living under the same roof as her ex.
1: There's no real space for either one of us to heal or to spend that time away from each other. It's been the hardest and darkest 4 months that I've ever experienced.
0: The Queensland woman is among a growing number of Australians stuck in this limbo post-separation. Relationships Australia says they've seen a significant increase in this trend nationally in recent years, with federal court data also showing a gradual rise in the number of divorce applicants who say they're still living with their ex.
2: People are continuing to live separated under the one roof because they simply don't have any other options.
0: That's Ruth Jeffers, a family law partner with firm Robbins Watson. She says many Australians are leaving relationships only to find they've been priced out of their own neighbourhoods.
2: In terms of access to their work, in terms of access to where their children go to school, if they have to move out, there's a high likelihood that they can't afford to either rent, let alone buy, in a similar area.
0: Others, meanwhile, are choosing to continue living with their ex because they worry they'll lose bargaining power if they move out.
2: The person who remains in the property, like, well, I'm less inclined to negotiate because I don't have the pressure cooker of wanting to sort this out.
0: Relationships Australia National Executive Officer Nick Tebby believes more separated couples are continuing to live together because it makes increased financial sense.
3: Across the board, we're seeing those numbers rise.
0: But he warns couples should have clear boundaries from the beginning.
3: There is an ongoing risk that people will choose to stay, even if a relationship or a situation is unsafe, because of the financial realities.
0: As housing pressures worsen, people like Robin say they're living day to day.
1: I don't know if this is going to be a 3-week process, a 4-month process, or an 18-month.

0: process. How are other people that have younger children that aren't working, children with disabilities that have to stay at home, how are other mums with multiple children, four or five children, finding anywhere to live?
1: Separated mother Robin Symes ending that report by Charmaine Allison. In finance, Wall Street stocks have ended lower given the renewed tension in the Strait of Hormuz. The Dow Jones Industrial Average has dropped more than 1%. Oil is higher. The global benchmark Brent crude is trading at around $114 US a barrel. And the Australian dollar is trading lower too. It's buying 71.7 US cents. And that's AM for today. I'm Melissa Clark. It's now 8:30.
2: From weather emergencies to sporting victories, if it matters in Brisbane, you'll hear it on 612 ABC Brisbane.
3: 612 ABC Brisbane with Steve Austin.
4: Welcome back to work today, Tuesday the 5th of May. A pleasant distraction for many is looking at the fashion for the Met Gala. I'm very keen to talk about this today. I have no idea what I'm talking about when it comes to the Met Gala, but my producers tell me that everyone in the office is all looking at the photos and the glamorous ones, the impossibly perfect women, the impossibly buff men, all of them wearing suits and outfits that are impossible to buy. They're one-off mates. What are the outfits, hairstyles that you avoid or can't stand? So if you and I were going to the Met Gala, what can't you stand? Because some of the outfits were so revealing, they might as well have not worn any clothes at all. Anyway, we'll be taking calls on that if you have some thoughts. 1300-222-612 is the phone number. Or you can send a text, 0467-922-612. I raise that because it's a pleasant distraction from many of the things that are happening around the world today. It's 29 minutes to 9. Let's go to news headlines with Emma Johnson. Emma, hello.
5: Morning, Steve. Hundreds of train services have been cut across southeast Queensland this morning as a pay dispute between Queensland Rail and unions escalates. Queensland Rail says it's had to remove about 270 services from the timetable due to a maintenance backlog caused by industrial action. Peak hour trains have been reduced from every 6 minutes to every 15 minutes on the busiest lines, while off-peak services will run every half hour. The unions and Queensland Rail are set to meet with the Fair Work Commission on Thursday. Early voting has opened for the Stafford by-election in Brisbane's north, following the death of its independent MP. Labor has won the seat in 9 of the last 10 elections, and their candidate, Luke Richmond, is hoping to continue that dominance. Former Brisbane City Councillor Fiona Hammond is running for the LNP after an unsuccessful tilt in the 2024 state election. New South Wales police have confirmed 2 of 3 people who died in a boating emergency last night were rescue volunteers. 6 crew of the local marine rescue organisation were responding to a yacht in distress off South Ballina early last night when their vessel rolled while crossing the bar. The New South Wales Ambulance Service says one person was winched from rough seas by a helicopter crew and 3 others made it to shore on their own. And overseas, it's fashion's biggest night in New York City, with the Met Gala kicking off. The dress code for this year's fundraiser is Fashion is Art, celebrating the Metropolitan Museum of Art's spring costume exhibition. Co-hosting the event are Australia's Nicole Kidman, singer Beyoncé, tennis star Venus Williams and Anna Wintour, the global editorial director of Vogue magazine. More news at 9.
4: So would you go?
5: Not if I had to pay for the ticket.
4: What's the ticket cost?
5: I think it's like hundreds of thousands of dollars. I think a lot of the fashion houses like sponsor people to go, so they
4: right.
5: wear their dresses.
4: So they want you, Emma Johnson, to be seen in their outfit at this event because Vogue and Vanity Fair will all be there.
5: Yes, yes, exactly.
4: I hope you get a chance to test that one day.
5: Bucket list one day thing.
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6: Traffic.
7: Got a breakdown at Upper Bank of Bat Club Road off ramp at southbound and centre media trip from the Pacific Motorway. A breakdown at Rochdale Gateway northbound after Bank of Bat Caparbo Road. Peak delays have been back to Currabee. And a breakdown M1 northbound on the shoulder at Foxville Road Upper Cooma. Also a breakdown sitting at Parkinson Logan Motorway eastbound in the shoulder before Batters Road. And there's been a semi-trailer rollover this morning. Lytton Road exit northbound, one lane blocked from the Putabriz Motorway at Murray. Traffic still getting through, no delays, but crews will block the off ramp to remove the semi-trailer by heavy haulage. They have arrived on site now.

So just be aware of those changes this morning with the removal of that semi-trailer rollover. At Chermside, lots from Flushing, Hamilton Road and Charlotte Street. Now, a lot of traffic on the M1, basically between Gavin and Logan Homes. Very heavy this morning. A lot of extra traffic on the roads, but a crash and some earlier breakdowns not helping this morning. There's been plenty of traffic on the Bruce Highway between Caboolture and Griffin after two crashes on the Bruce Highway this morning as well. And it's been very heavy on the Warringah Highway, Ipswich Motorway after a multi-vehicle crash at the beginning of peak, plus the extra traffic on the roads as well. So it's still very heavy from Carolee to Redbank, and also those peak delays through Darra and Oxley as well. The Cunningham Highway

0: has Ezo. That was back to Blackstone. I'm Brad from ATN. More details in 15 minutes on 612 ABC Brisbane.
1: Brad, thank you very much. Just a note, Queensland Police are seeking your help to locate two young women who are missing. They're separate missing persons notices, but particularly they're asking for your help to locate a 12-year-old girl reported missing from White Rock on the 2nd of this month, 3 days ago. The girl was last seen on Potterway, is believed to be heading to Broadbeach on the Gold Coast. She's not been seen or heard from since. She's described as Caucasian, about 168 centimetres tall, with auburn hair. She was last seen wearing a grey New Zealand Warriors hoodie, blue denim shorts, carrying a distinctive cyberpunk backpack. Family and police have real concerns for her welfare due to her young age, and she has a medical condition. They're asking for the girl or anyone with information regarding her whereabouts to come forward. 131444 is the number. And they're also seeking your assistance to locate a 13-year-old girl who went missing from the North Brisbane suburb of Geebung on Saturday night. The girl was last seen leaving her house about 6 in the evening, and she's not contacted family since. The girl is Caucasian, about 155 centimetres tall, average build, long blonde hair and blue eyes. She was last seen wearing a brown leather jacket, a white denim skirt, lace top and black flats. Police believe the young lady may be in the Brisbane City or Fortitude Valley area. Investigators are appealing to the girl or anyone with information about her whereabouts to come forward. 131444 is the number. So that's two young ladies both missing in the last couple of days. One 12-year-old missing from White Rock, believed to be heading to Broadbeach or the Gold Coast. A 13-year-old girl missing from since Saturday night from Geebung, believed to be in the Brisbane or Fortitude Valley area. If you can help know their whereabouts, 131444 is the police link number. 19 degrees in Brisbane right now, Bayside 21, Ipswich 18 degrees, Logan City 18 degrees, Redcliffe 22, the Gold Coast 21, and the Sunshine Coast 22 degrees. The Met Gala is underway. It's one of those pleasant distractions from some of the frustrations of daily life, if you like. If you wanted a ticket, it'd cost you 100,000 Australian to go, or 350 odd US, or $485,000 Australian to book a table. But you'll see all the pictures tonight on ABC TV News at 7 o'clock. It's all about the fashion. It's all about being seen. Not that many of them are wearing much. What are the outfits, hairstyles that you avoid or can't stand? I'd love to know. 1300 222 612 is the phone number. In the meantime, let's go to the rail system or public transport of Brisbane. It's a battle of finger pointing.

0: that or he explained why the union's actions are impacting you the way they are when you hop on a train. I spoke to the Transport Minister, Brent Mikkelberg, just a short while ago, and as you'll hear, he's worried that the unions are using the phrase war.
1: Yeah, well, first up, Steve, I want to acknowledge commuters' frustrations that they will be experiencing on the rail network today, and they have been over recent weeks as a consequence of the union industrial action. And we're frustrated too. I'm frustrated too. Ultimately, today what we're seeing is a temporary downgrade to the timetabling, effectively from a normal weekday service to what is about 80% of a normal service level. And trains are running similar to a Saturday timetable, but we'll have extra services in the morning and in the afternoon peak. So there'll be 15-minute services in the morning and the afternoon peaks on the Gold Coast line, the Cleveland, the Redcliffe, the Springfield, the Ferngrove and the Ipswich lines. And there's 30-minute services on the Shorncliffe and Beenleigh lines and the Sunshine Coast line between Caboolture and Nambour. And on between Rosewood and Ipswich and Doombin and Eagle Junction, there's a shuttle service that'll run every 30 minutes outside peak. Trains will operate roughly every 30 minutes instead of the usual 15-minute services that normally run on a weekday. So significant changes. There is also changes in regional Queensland with some of the regional services as well and freight impacts. And ultimately, this is all as a consequence of union industrial action, particularly in this instance, it's in relation to rail maintenance and the rail maintenance workforce who have not been maintaining trains, and we simply don't have the rail rolling stock, the trains available to be able to operate the services at the normal service level.
0: So have the Queensland Rail executives been handling this well or appropriate? As the minister responsible, are you happy with how QR is handling negotiations?
1: Well, Steve, Queensland Rail has a deal on the table. And in fact, as I think we spoke about last week, Queensland Rail has improved the deal that was previously on the table after we were asked by Fair Work Commission to come back with an improved offer. That was tabled last week. And QR is ready

0: striking is this. If they're not doing their work, they will not be paid. But if the rail maintenance workforce comes to work and they do their job, they will be paid. And
1: it's as simple as that. If they come to work and do their job, they'll be paid. If they don't come to work and do their job, they won't be paid. That's the minister. That's as simple as it is.
0: Absolutely, Stephen. And I think it's entirely reasonable, while Queensland commuters are being held to ransom, that they can't get on a train, that those who are responsible aren't paid for not doing their job.
1: Okay.
0: So it's a very simple thought process. Those who are striking, come back to work, do your job, and they'll be paid.
1: Are you at war with the Queensland Union Movement, as Jacqueline King, the General Secretary, seemed to indicate yesterday at the Labor Day march? Do you appear to be at war with the unions in Queensland now?
0: Well,
1: they've declared war on you.
0: Yeah, look, I think they're entirely irresponsible comments, and I think what we've seen through the CFMEU Commission of Inquiry is those sorts of inflammatory, intimidatory threats have no place in negotiations between a workforce and an employer.
1: So the unions have declared war on you, but you're not declaring war on the unions?
0: Well, we've demonstrated an ability to be able to get deals done through these enterprise bargaining arrangements, and we'll continue to work through them in good faith. But what we won't do is side with militant unions at the expense of Queensland taxpayers. We will hold unions to account as we work through these negotiations, but we'll work through them in a respectful and constructive way, as we have done today. And there are a number of enterprise bargaining arrangements that have been finalised since we came to government, and our objective as a government is to work through these issues in a measured, in a considered and responsible way that acknowledges that Queensland workers should be well paid. In the case of Queensland Rail, I want Queensland Rail workers to be well paid, but I want them to perform their job, and I want them to be productive and deliver the services that Queenslanders need, whether that's the freight services or the rail passenger services for Queensland commuters. I think that's what Queenslanders expect.
1: They
0: want people to come to work and be productive and get paid well for it.

0: it when it became public information that was the case.
1: They've taken that off the table, yes.
0: They have, indeed. But the fact remains it was on the table, and there are plenty of other demands, a 32-hour work week, a considerable uplift in superannuation, a considerable uplift in paying conditions. And we're happy to work through those issues at the negotiating table in good faith, in a way that both acknowledges that Queensland Rail workforce should be well paid.
1: Okay.
0: But so too should they be productive, and so
1: you've made that point several times. You've made that point several times.
0: Taxpayers' money.
1: Let me ask you, could you improve your offer if it wasn't for the 50-cent public transport fares where people using the trains or public transport are paying virtually nothing to use the network? Could you improve your offer if you were doing a normal fee structure on the trains?
0: Well, we've already improved our offer, Steve. In fact, just last week we went back with a revised offer to the unions, which considered, for example, one of the ETU's key demands was consideration of a standalone electrical agreement. And we've indicated we're happy to entertain that, and we've put that forward as a part of our revised offer. We also introduced additional payments in relation to productivity payments. And so we'll continue to work through these issues in good faith. I think 50-cent fares being made permanent has delivered for all Queenslanders. We've seen a considerable patronage uplift, not just in public transport in the southeast, but also in regional Queensland.
1: But it means the government has less money to spend, less money to play with.
0: Well, let's be clear, Steve. Passenger rail services in Queensland, albeit anywhere in Australia, were never making a profit. The reality is...

0: Upper Coomera through to Carrara, Roga Highway and Ipswich Motorway eastbound, currently to Redbank after an early crash this morning. Still congested through there, but the Cunningham Highway has eased from Blackstone, which is good. And we've got those peak conditions on Ipswich Motorway through Darra and Oxley. Now, I've got a breakdown at the moment. Upper Bankervac, Clump Road, off-ramp southbound, the centre median strip from the Pacific Motorway. A breakdown M1 northbound shoulder at Vauxhall Road, Upper Coomera. And also, the traffic lights are back and working at Chermside, Hamilton Road at Charlotte Street, and a semi-truck rollover this morning. It's been there for nearly 3 hours. Lytton Road exit northbound, one lane blocked from the Port of Brisbane motorway at Murra Reed. Traffic's still getting through at the moment. There's been no delays, but crews will have to block the off-ramp to remove the semi-trailer by heavy haulage who has arrived on site. I'm Brad from ATN. More details after 9 on 612 ABC Brisbane.
1: Good on you, Brad. Thank you very much. In just a moment, I'll be speaking with a local government figure who wants to see the standard of politics improve. In other words, hashtag raise the bar. You'll hear more details in a moment. But police are investigating a serious traffic accident in Woodford this morning. Police and emergency services were called to Victoria Lane just after six, following reports that two vehicles collided head on. Initial investigations seemed to indicate that one of those vehicles involved had been reported stolen. The driver of that vehicle fled the scene on foot and apparently remains, what do we say, outstanding, on the run, not at the scene of the injury or the accident. The driver of the other vehicle suffered critical injuries. Members of the public are being urged by police to avoid the area. So this is Victoria Lane at Woodford. Two vehicle head-on collision. One of the vehicles was reported stolen. One of the drivers in that accident has taken off. The other driver is in a very serious way, and you're being asked by the police to please avoid Victoria Lane, Woodford, this morning.
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1: If you had someone bully you at work or be rude, sneering deliberately, you know, deliberately hurtful, disrespectful, threaten you or harass you, you'd likely raise the matter with your manager or human resources chief. Apparently, for people working in all levels of government in Australia, local, state and federal, it's sort of as just politics. My next guest wants to see things improve. Her name is Joss Mitchell. She's the mayor of the Redland City Council. Joss Mitchell, nice to meet you face-to-face for once.
3: Thanks. Good morning, Steve. Lovely to be here with you.
1: Just want to establish something up front. You're not a member of any major political party, are you?
3: No, I'm not.
1: Okay. Yet you're the elected mayor of the Redland City Council.
3: That's correct.
1: Do you have a view on why the Redland City Council appears to be so fractious at times?
3: I think there are a number of councils around the country that go through this. Redland City, and I've only been in local government and involved in politics for 2 years and then the year of campaigning before that. It's got an interesting history, I think. It's off to the side. It's surrounded by three large city council areas. And it's got a history that's involved the same sort of families and groups of people, and they've become very invested in the area. So I think it's kind of an environment that has been left off to one side. And I think, you know, more probity, opening up, talking about issues can actually help the community and help council, as it does other councils too. We need to open it up, shine the light in, and hopefully make improvements.
1: Journalists will often comment about how brutal the politics appears to be in Redland City. You're wanting to bring attention to the issue with a new project called hashtag Raise the Bar. Why?
3: Absolutely, because I think it's time. I think we're seeing an increase in reporting around the impacts on conduct, both inside politics and externally, the community and how it communicates with politicians and vice versa around the country. We've had reports, you know, from a number of candidates that have pulled out. There's been a recent study into a national study in relation to this, and its findings are that 70% of those surveyed, there were 298 people surveyed or politicians surveyed, found that their mental health was being impacted by their environment. So I think it's a timely, a good time to start raising this is an issue. I think we as a community, I know I as a ratepayer and taxpayer want to see the best value for my money and my representation. And I think people can do that most effectively when they've got good working environments and respect.
1: What are some examples of the behaviour that you've experienced in your

0: time as mayor in politics that are cause for concern?
1: So I, and I know in talking to other mayors and other representatives, have, you know, collectively there's been a range of issues. So it can range from things like just disrespectful conversation to name calling to vitriol online, which, you know, we've got, there's enough programs out there to know that this has an impact. And like you said at the beginning, this wouldn't be tolerated in any other workplace. So I think we need to shine light on it because it's just not acceptable. So it could be the way emails are done. It can come in the form of threats, you know, take this action or you will have to deal with this, or a range of issues across the board, as I've spoken to politicians across Queensland.
0: Joss Mitchell is the Mayor of Riddlin City Council. This is 612 ABC Brisbane. Is there anyone that you can turn to raise these issues? Isn't this what the Local Government Association is there for, as an advisory group or something?
1: It's an interesting dynamic, politics, because politics does come into play in every aspect of politics.
0: Even though you're not a member of a political party?
1: Exactly, yeah. So you're dealing with a whole range of people with different interests and different views and different leanings. But there are, it's a complex process of complaint, and there you can make complaints within the organisation, the local government bodies. You can make complaints to the Office of the Independent Assessor. The Local Government Association isn't a complaints body as such.
0: Just an advisory body, though.
1: It's an advisory body.
0: It should be helping you deal with these sorts of things in some way, shouldn't it? Because it gets a lot of money to help you do that.
1: Well, it does get money from each local government body. But again, it can provide advice on where to go to, but it's a very complex system. I have spoken to a number of councillors who've been in politics for well over a decade, and they find it hard to navigate. And I think that's part of the problem. I think part of the problem is the complaint system is so complex and difficult that it turns people off. And then there's also the fear of retribution or retaliation, and that's another factor to consider as well. That does have an impact on people too.
0: When people send you a letter or a complaint, do they start it in the normal courteous way, or do they start in an abusive way to their local mayor?
1: Most of the time they've been courteous. There's been, in the 2 years that I've been in, there's been a couple of letters that haven't been courteous, but most people are courteous. Most public I have had the opportunity to deal with have been courteous.
0: Why do you think this is happening at all levels of government? So you're in local government, but we have state and Commonwealth as well.
1: Yeah, absolutely. So we've seen from the report that it is impacting politicians in all levels of government, and certainly I like to talk a lot to a lot of people, and that's the feedback that I've had. And I think it's the view in which politicians are taken, and they've done themselves a disservice in the way they act. If you see people going hammer and tong in a parliamentary session, then it's that lack of courtesy and respect doesn't breed courtesy and respect in return. So I think
0: going hammer and tongs is not necessarily debate. Is it?
1: No. So you can have respectful political debate, and that's my whole point. You can have respectful political debate, but you don't need to cross that line. Yeah.
0: My guest is Joss Mitchell, Mayor of Riddlin City Council. She's wanting to, if you like, propose a new project called Raise the Bar, which is how we deal with each other in politics, local, state or federal, and how politicians are dealt with from people who vote for them. What response have you had from your fellow co-workers and councillors about the Raise the Bar campaign?
1: So the councillors that I have spoken to have been very positive about this. The hashtag's travelled. I know the Mayor of Cairns has also jumped on board, and local community members have jumped on board, which is fantastic to see, because this is less than a week old. This is only essentially a few business days old. But it's gaining some traction, and that's...
0: What about Theresa Harding, the Mayor of Ipswich? I know that she was dealing with some entrenched, entitled attitudes in her council in some areas, and was copping unusual treatment by her councillors.
1: Yes, I haven't.
0: No names.
1: I haven't spoken to Theresa yet about this. Like I said, it's less than a week old, but I know she has been campaigning very hard too for better conduct within council as well.
0: So, what about other local governments? What do they need to do? What can people do? Because everyone I speak to complains about the standard of our politicians, and the standard of debate, and the standard of behaviour. If I did what happens in a federal parliamentary workplace here at the ABC, I'd be suspended immediately.
1: Absolutely.
0: So what do people do?
1: So I think the first thing to do, I've just created a Facebook page and an Instagram page. I've got some community members within the last few days that have reached

0: reached out to join in too. We want to turn this into a really strong discussion, and we want to sort of promote the content that we want to see so that it carries through to election periods. We want representatives that conduct themselves appropriately, and I think that will foster in turn a greater respect within the community. And if we have situations where community members are not speaking appropriately or conducting themselves well when they're conversing or interacting with politicians, we need to call it out too. We all need to take part in this. We all need to call it out. We all need to make improvements.
1: A listener just sent me a note saying, I worked in the Palaszczuk Labor government and the Miles Labor government. It's widespread. I was told after workplace bullying by a manager that if I wanted to work in politics, I had to get used to working with personalities or difficult personalities.
0: I think you can work this, and this is part of the problem. You can work with difficult personalities, but if you're being bullied, harassed, or spoken to in an inappropriate way, it should not matter what sector you work in, whether it's politics, radio, within the walls of government, it should not matter. We see enough media attention to know that this has a tremendous impact on well-being and health and also productivity. If we want the best for our politicians, we need to create an environment that's respectful.
1: Good luck with your campaign.
0: Thank you, Steve.
1: Joss Mitchell is the Mayor of Redland City Council. It's hashtag raise the bar is the name of the campaign. After the 9 o'clock news, have Queensland unions declared war on the state government?
2: Everything Brisbane.
3: I'm at the emergency department at the Royal Brisbane and Women's Hospital.
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6: ABC News. Good morning, I'm Maria Hatzakis. Queensland Rail's blamed unions for major disruptions to the network in the state's southeast. About 270 services will be cut from today, with trains reduced to running every 15 minutes in peak times and every 30 minutes otherwise. Unions say they're taking minor protected action and have been locked out of their workplace as pay negotiations stall. Nev Conway from Queensland Rail says 42 trains are unavailable due to a backlog of maintenance.
7: When workers aren't doing those repairs, being instructed by their unions to undertake industrial action, and that work's not getting done, then we don't have the trains available to run the normal services that we would like. And that's what's really going on.
6: The Reserve Bank is widely expected to increase interest rates again when it wraps up its two-day board meeting this afternoon. A steep rise in inflation is predicted to prompt the RBA to raise rates to 4.35%. Fiona Clark from Vantage Point Asset Management says the longer-term outlook is also becoming more uncertain.
8: I think we'll probably see the expectations for inflation tick up, and the RBA's expectations for when they'll taper off will be pushed further out. And we also might see a decrease in expectations of growth, which would highlight the twin problems of inflation rising and growth easing, and whether or not that leads to further rate rises going forward.
6: The federal government has announced it's winding back its popular fringe benefits tax exemption for electric vehicles from next year. Here's political reporter Lexi Junowick.
9: The existing electric vehicle discount will continue in full until the end of March 2027. But from April 1st, 2027, and for 2 years, the full discount will apply only for EVs costing $75,000 or less. The government says this is to encourage manufacturers to offer more affordable choices to Australians. From April 2029, all EVs below the luxury car tax threshold will receive a 25% discount on payable fringe benefits tax. The government expects the progressive changes will save the budget $1.7 billion over 4 years.
6: A search is underway for people missing after a deadly boat accident off the New South Wales north coast. A rescue boat rolled trying to cross the bar at Ballina last night on its way to help a yacht in distress. Three people, including two marine rescue volunteers, have died, while four other people have made it to shore. Ballinashire Deputy Mayor Damien Loon says it's a difficult day for the local community.
10: This is a tragedy, and there's going to be locals here that have lost their lives, and we're resilient, we'll respond to this, but at the same time, our heartfelt condolences go out to any of the families and members of the Marine Rescue, etc.

0: that have been affected by this terrible, terrible circumstances overnight.
1: Overseas, Iran has described Donald Trump's mission to guide stranded ships out of the Strait of Hormuz as Project Deadlock. Linda Gruen explains.
2: The US president yesterday announced that his military will help guide vessels that have been stuck in the vital oil shipping channel out of the strait, and he calls it Project Freedom. Iran insists it controls the strait and has fired warning shots at American warships. The US has in turn struck several Iranian fast boats. At a business event in Washington, Mr. Trump has again downplayed the conflict.
3: Our country's booming now, despite the fact that we're in a, I call it a mini war, because that's all they are.
2: And the Iranian foreign minister, Abbas Araghchi, says that while indirect peace talks are making progress, events in Hormuz make clear that there's no military solution to a political crisis.
1: Australia's foreign minister will travel to Fiji today to progress discussions on a new treaty aiming to strengthen strategic and economic ties. Fuel security will also be high on the agenda when Penny Wong meets with the Fijian Prime Minister as Pacific Islands grapple with supply chain disruptions and rising fuel costs amid the war in the Middle East. The weather for Queensland, isolated showers about the North Tropical Coast and Torres Strait, the chance of a storm in a band from the central interior to the western Darling Downs. Mostly fine elsewhere, Cairns 29, Townsville and Rockhampton 30, Mackay and Mount Isa 27, Bundaberg 28. In the southeast, partly cloudy, Brisbane 27.
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6: Later on this morning, I'll be speaking with singer-songwriter Ralph Mattel, who wrote a famous song about the streets of London. I'm going to be asking him today if much has changed. Before I check the traffic, I just want to say a big hello to Coochie Mudlow class of Wynnum General Gordon Kindergarten. Mrs. Hyde, Miss Jackie, Miss Mel, and I understand my friend and colleague Zane Bojack is there as a parent helper today with his son Jamie. I hope you have a wonderful morning learning about radio, the wonders of radio, and of course tell your mum and dad to tune in to 612 ABC Brisbane when you get home today, or jump on the ABC Listen app on your parents' smartphone. In fact, Zane is going to talk to you about what that involves right now and how radio these days is on the phone. So congratulations and hello to the Coochie Mudlow class of Wynnum General Gordon Kindergarten. Miss Jackie, Miss Mel, and the ABC colleague Zane Bojack, who is there as a parent helper today. It's lovely to have you listening. It's 6 minutes past nine. My name's Steve Austin, and this is 612 ABC Brisbane.
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4: Traffic.
8: At Berrinba, I've got a breakdown Wembley Road off ramp eastbound from the Logan Motorway, a breakdown at Kingston Logan Motorway westbound before Wembley Road, and a breakdown at M1 northbound shoulder at Foxville Road, Upper Coomera. The breakdown at Upper Mount Gavass being cleared. Clump Road off ramp from the Pacific Motorway was in the centre medium strip. I've got a semi trailer rollover at the start of peak this morning. Crews remain on site. Heavy haulage is on site now at Murray, so the Lytton Road exit northbound. Still one lane getting through from the Port of Brisbane Motorway. There's been no delays, but crews may have to block the off ramp to remove the semi trailer by heavy haulage, so just be aware of those changes throughout the morning and do drive with extra care. It's been a lot of heavy traffic on the roads this morning, several crashes on the M1, the Bruce Highway, not helping. And northbound still busy between Ulmo and Logan Home, also around Slacks Creek as well, but it is starting to thin out. Centenary Highway still heavy between Darra and Jindalee. The Warringah Highway, Ipswich Motorway, has improved. Ipswich Motorway is still busy between Redback.

0: That's the latest traffic on 612 ABC Brisbane.
1: Brad, thank you very much. 21 degrees in Brisbane right now. Bayside, 22 degrees. Ipswich, 20 degrees. Logan City, 20 degrees. Redcliffe and Moreton Bay, 23. The Gold Coast, 23. And the Sunshine Coast, 24 degrees. And just a reminder that police are asking you to avoid Victoria Lane and Woodford this morning. The reason is that there's been a serious traffic crash there. It occurred around about 6 o'clock-ish. The police were called then. A two-vehicle head-on collision, a very serious one. Police say initial investigations indicate that one of the vehicles involved had been reported stolen. The driver of that vehicle fled the scene on foot and is still being sought by authorities. The driver of the other vehicle has suffered critical injuries. You're being asked as a member of the public to avoid the area if possible. If you can assist police, you can call Crime Stoppers on 1800 333 000 is the number. 1800 333 000. Labor Day yesterday.
2: Who are we? Yeah, TBU. Who are we? Yeah, TBU. Who are we? Yeah, TBU. Union power.
1: The rail and tram and bus union chanting as they march through the streets. My guest in the studio is Jacqueline King. Jacqueline is the General Secretary of the Queensland Council of Unions. The Council of Unions issued pretty strong statements regarding Queensland state government, primarily directed at the Crisafulli LNP government, where the unions appeared to declare war over proposed changes to worker safety and industrial relations laws. Jacqueline King, thanks for coming in studio for me.
3: Thank you, Steve.
1: First of all, how did the march go yesterday for Labor Day?
3: Oh, it was a fantastic march. It's always great to be marching through the streets of Brisbane. Beautiful day. Thousands of workers and their families, including their children, out

0: affiliated unions, so we're the peak body. That's from nurses, teachers, police, all the way through to construction workers, manufacturing, private, public sector and the like.
1: Okay, I recall the CFMEU pulled out some years ago. Is that still the case?
0: They pulled out in 2018, before my time. They're not in because they're in administration, but we do work with them on a daily basis, particularly over the last 18 months.
1: You have explicitly stated that unions are now at war with the LNP. Why?
0: I didn't explicitly state it. So put context-wise, a bit of a media play on words, I was asked about whether we were at war with the LNP Crisafulli government, and my response was very clear. It was that over 12 months ago, we had met, union leaders had met with the Premier, and he had said to us that he didn't want to go to war with the trade union movement in Queensland. And what I said was, though, this year, 18 months into this government, we now have an LNP government who is attacking our workplace health and safety laws, who is wanting to review our workers' compensation scheme.
1: Where do we see them attacking workplace health and safety laws?
0: I've been following
1: the CFMEU inquiry pretty closely, and it looks like the CFMEU were deliberately manipulating those laws for their own financial benefit.
0: So we've asked, so there's two things that are happening here. I can separate.
1: I realise the evidence hasn't been finished there.
0: Yeah. So, but separate to the Commission of Inquiry, the Deputy Premier has written to us, and arising from a Productivity Commission report released in January, where they accepted recommendations that they are going to review our codes of practice, which are enforceable codes of practice. They've explicitly said in a letter to us that they want to review whether we should have Queensland codes of practice and whether we should reduce them to national minimum standards here. Now, it's something that we pride ourselves on here in Queensland, is our strong work health and safety laws. That's for all workplaces, not just construction. But I will say this, construction workers also work in some of the most dangerous and hazardous conditions, and they deserve also strong work health and safety laws. So the government has made
1: No one denies that.
0: No. But the Deputy Premier seems to think that everything is about the CFMEU. And what we would say to him
1: is, he a bit of an Asian provocateur? It's almost like Jared Blais sometimes baits people for political reasons.
0: Oh, look, I'm sure he likes to bait people. He was doing, I think, something about Star Wars yesterday when it was Workers' Day. He was talking about the CFMEU on International Workers Memorial Day when we were trying to commemorate, 188 Australian workers dead last year. There's a point where it becomes overkill. There's a point where he has to take responsibility as the Minister for Work, Health and Safety, and can't blame the CFMEU for every single thing that happens in this state.
1: Jacqueline King is the General Secretary of the Queensland Council of Unions. How would you describe your relationship with the Queensland Labor Party today?
0: Today, well, like as always, there is a relationship between the union movement and the Labor Party. It goes back to 1891, back to Bark Alden, when we had the striking shearers and their leaders were jailed. That became the catalyst for the formation of a political party for a workers' voice. Clearly, we like to, have a voice in the parliament because we want to influence laws. And as we're seeing currently, we have a government, and it doesn't matter which government, but they are looking at workers' compensation, work health and safety, wage laws, bargaining laws. They all impact on workers. And therefore, we should be engaged in a political debate to defend those or to strengthen those laws, depending where we sit in the pendulum.
1: So when the Labor Party speaks in state parliament, are they speaking on behalf of the Queensland Council of Unions at all?
0: No, they're not. They speak with their own authority and we speak with ours.
1: Okay.
0: We don't always agree, but they are a voice that we do seek to represent us in the parliament, but they are independent of us.
1: You'd be very well aware there's a major rail dispute at the moment, particularly involving the Royal Tram and Bus Union and the Electrical Trades Union, but not only them. Is that a coincidence that it's at this time when the Stafford by-election is up and running, or is that merely coincidental?
0: Well, clearly I think it's coincidental because, like every workplace, they're in a round of bargaining. So last year we saw nurses had their round of bargaining was up at the end of March. We've had teachers who are now in arbitration. We've had other public servants, and this year we've got Queensland Rail. So agreements are struck, and they're often struck through a three-year period. And for the 6 months prior, and sometimes up to 6 months after the expiry of those agreements, we will see negotiations.

0: Negotiations, protected action is part of the normal part of bargaining that can occur once the actual expiry date of those agreements has been reached, and that's exactly what's happening at this point in time.
1: The Crisafulli government was elected on a platform of respecting people's money, which appears to be the reason for wanting to, A, get the Productivity Commission to look at what they did and to try and look at ways of improving productivity. Does the Queensland Council of Unions oppose that in principle?
0: We oppose very strongly a concept of linking work health and safety laws to increasing

0: I think they talked about crime and youth crime a lot.
1: They did a lot, yes, but they also, yep. Part of their other phrase was respecting the public's money.
0: Well, never cut through to me, Steve, but okay. You know, I'm not saying that they didn't, but I certainly didn't hear it.
1: Okay. So you regard that attempts to try and improve productivity as an attempt to do what, Jacqueline King?
0: Oh, look, we're not opposed to improving productivity in any type of workplace, right? Whether that's through, you know, AI, whether that's through, you know, a range of enterprise bargaining issues, as long as it's done through consultation and negotiation. There's a lot of productivity issues, though, that are outside the hands of workers, and there are some that should never, ever fall into the productivity lens, and that's what we say, get your hands off our workplace health and safety laws, because you can't save businesses' costs if you're going to actually cut health and safety corners. That's actually about risking workers' lives, and it's about risking, you know, harm to workers, serious injuries and the like.
1: Just my listeners want me to just do a quick fact check. You quoted 188 workers killed last year. Were they workers killed last year on the job here in Queensland?
0: That's Australia-wide.
1: Australia-wide.
0: So there's about 28. There's more if you include bystanders in Queensland, but that's if you exclude, there's more if you include mining, transport, you know, so we're upwards of about 50 workers that were killed here in Queensland in the last 12 months.
1: Jacqueline,
0: it's quite serious.
1: Jacqueline King from the Queensland Council of Unions is my guest. The Commission of Inquiry into the CFMEU. Now, it's yet to be, a whole lot of evidence is yet to be challenged or tested, and people have a complete right to presumption of innocence. Mm. But one thing I did want to ask you about is that what a pattern that has come out of the inquiry is that it's quite clear that CFMEU members appeared to be bullying and threatening other union members of the Australian Workers' Union. What, if anything, did the Queensland Council of Unions know about this?
0: Well, I've been on the public record, and I've been was one of the first witnesses that was called to the Commission of Inquiry. So it should be no surprise to people. We were aware of some of the allegations that were being made from the AWU, but to, you know, some of the conduct that occurred towards other unions. I've been on the public record as, even though at the time they were not affiliates and had not been affiliates, I've been on the public record as the senior union leader apologising on their behalf and calling for the former remove leadership to stand up and take ownership of their actions. Violence, thuggery,

0: questions around that. I did go and see the police commissioner, that is on the public record at the time, to try to intervene in those matters. The fact remains...
1: Did you know there was a memorandum of understanding that prevented the police from coming to union disputes on work sites?
0: I had heard of the memorandum of understanding.
1: I did
0: raise that issue with the state government at the time, yes. Yeah.
1: And what happened?
0: I believe that the memorandum of understanding, when I raised it, when it came into our hands, because it wasn't a public document, but when I did get my hands on it in around about July of 24, that the minister responsible for that agency, it was an agency agreement, took that MOU down so that it wasn't a matter of public record at that time.
1: All right. Finally, the dispute with rail unions, there's now seven unions who may be involved in this dispute. How long does the Council of Unions expect this dispute to go on for, can you say?
0: Well, how long is a piece of string? But all I can say is that, you know, I've been listening to both of the sides of the parties talking about their respective positions. I understand that the Deputy President of the Fair Work Commission is pulling the senior leaders of the unions and government and Queensland Rail together this Thursday. One would hope that we can see some sense and a way through in that. But in any negotiation, it requires the government to move just as much as the unions, and we would hope that there will be a sensible conclusion, you know, to that in a short frame.
1: I appreciate you coming in studio. Thanks very much.
0: Okay, thanks.
1: Jacqueline King, General Secretary of the Queensland Council of Unions.
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4: With Steve Austin.
1: You know, that's one of the most beautiful songs around. If you haven't heard it, it's this song. Have you seen

0: I think it was back in 2009 when I was actually in London. I was humming that tune as I was walking down one of the boroughs of the place. Prolific singer-songwriter Ralph Martel is coming back to Australia for his Streets of Oz tour, including a show this week in Brisbane on Thursday, May the 7th, at the perfect location of the Old Museum. Ralph Martel, morning to you, Ralph.
1: Good morning, Steve. Thank you for that. I was thinking how my voice must have broken again since 1969 when we did that song. So I've had to move the capo on the guitar down 2 frets. Yeah.
0: Are those lyrics still relevant today to the streets of London, Ralph?
1: I think they are, because it's not just about, as it's perceived to be, a song about homelessness. It's a song about alienation and those wandering souls who stay within the city and yet are kind of outside it. That was the thing that intrigued me as a little boy when I first became aware of people living like that. And the song actually was going to be called Streets of Paris, because I was a busker over there in 1960-65, and I was pretty much on my uppers, but there were a lot of people far worse off than me, and I started to write it with a view to talking about Paris. I thought, this is a bit hypocritical, and then suddenly all the memories of where I grew up and the things I'd observed in London came to me, and I changed the song, changed the location.
0: How do you see the streets of London today? I have to tell you, I have a number of friends who've been there recently and they found it a bit scary. It seems to have got a bit tense or a bit uncomfortable for a range of reasons.
1: I couldn't agree more. The thing is that there are parts of London that I don't feel at home in, and that's really a drag. I front it out. I'm an old geezer. No one takes any notice of me these days, but I think young men possibly would feel more under pressure than in certain areas. And if you're a typical tourist and you gravitate to the West End, it is not London to say. West End, you'll hear every other language under the sun, but quite rarely, I think, sometimes will you hear a London accent. But London is a beautiful, beautiful city, full of inspiration and stimulus. I'm just walking around. I love it. But there is a slight tension in the air now, and I can't really put my finger on it. It's not comfortable. But where I used to work when I first started, when the lovely musical revolution started, if you like, with young people expressing themselves through guitars and writing their own songs, was Soho, which has always been an area of writers and thinkers and chatters and nonsenses and conversationists and politicos. And so it was really exciting. And I still wander up there just for nostalgia's sake, really. But it's not the same place as it was when I was a kid. And that's the thing about London. We used to say to people who find it a bit intimidating, it would be nice when they finish it. They're always doing something. It's always changing. And the people that move through it change too. And they bring their own thing to the situation.
0: My guest is Ralph Martel, singer-songwriter. He's be in Brisbane this Thursday at the Old Museum, which is a gorgeous location, Ralph. Ralph, do you regard yourself as a storyteller or a singer deliberately? I ask that, I know it's a sort of a slightly, what's the word, contrived question, but you tell stories in your song as much as singing them, if that makes sense.
1: I do, and I think that everyday life throws up these subjects, and it's up to the singer-songwriter to find the musical poetry as well as the lyrical poetry in something. It's almost like a joke without a punchline else. You know, you've got to be going somewhere with the song, I think, and I like to think that quite a lot of the songs have got a subtext to them that maybe doesn't appear straight away, but it's probably the subtext that makes me do the writing, you know. So it might be a song about an outing in 1914, but the subtext is it's an anti-war song, for example, about two lads going out to celebrate before they go off to the trenches. I mean, that's a kind of a heavy-handed example, but there are much more subtle ones I like to think, and that's part of the reason you don't have hit Streets of London, for example, is really so clearly defined as a set of images. A lot of the songs are a little more oblique than that, and that's quite a challenge, but that's what

0: I love to do. If I can manage to get all those elements into one song, then I consider it a success. Whether it communicates immediately or not, it doesn't matter. I don't mind it taking a little time. In fact, that's one of the rewards you get with social media. I get letters about songs I wrote years ago, years and years ago. Yeah.
1: Is it true you used to go hitchhiking with Rod Stewart?
0: No, that's one of Rod's myths. He's a great myth maker. What happened was, back in the early 1960s, there was something known as the Brighton Rave, which was Brighton is a city on the south coast of England. And we'd be up in Soho at Ken Collier's Jazz Club, and there was an all-nighter there, a very brave and bold thing. And then in the morning, the kids used to jump on the milk train and go down to Brighton and spend the day looking windswept and interesting on the beach doing nothing, because we had no money. But one day, I hitchhiked down to Brighton from the back of my SD housing estate where I lived, and Rod Stewart was in the car, and he didn't speak to me at all. He was still Rod the Mod, but it's my little claim to fame that I actually share a van with him one time. Yeah.
1: Is there a story from your early performing days that people might be surprised to believe or hear?
0: Well, I think just the fact that what happened to me, I was, you know, obsessed with the guitar. I was practically welded to it. So I went everywhere to listen to other guitar players. And, you know, there was no instruction manuals that I wanted to. I wanted to learn the blues and ragtime and stuff like that. So you'd hear about a guitar and I got pushed onto the stage by my mates who thought I was good enough to play a couple of songs. And something started to happen and I can't explain it. And once I'd written Streets of London, I'm just moving house and I'm moving all this stuff, you know, like this stuff that no one really wants to keep, but I can't throw it away. I had the most amazing move into the main overground, into university colleges, after folk clubs for a short period of time, and then into independent promotions. And I kicked against it, to be honest with you, and I'm glad I did. I've loved my career just under the radar, and I've got a solid audience, and I've been lucky enough to hang on to them all these years. And I think that no kind of flashpoint incident, like, you know, breaking all the strings on your guitar on the first chord or anything like that. But you know, just an amazing start to everything, and managed to hang on, teeth and nails.
1: Ralph McTell is heading back to Australia for his Streets of Oz tour. He'll be in Brisbane this Thursday performing at the Old Museum in our city. Ralph, there's an awful lot of Brits who've left the UK and living here now. My assumption is that they flood your concerts. Who goes to your concert? Because that Ralph McTell's Streets of London song is, you know, it's getting quite on now.
0: Yes, it's more than 50 years old, and I think it's a spring that makes people say, oh, they've missed dear old London. And London, yes, of course they do, but I'm delighted that I've got lots of Aussie fans as well. That's why I regard as Australia so special, and that's why I wrote that song in the Dreamtime for Billy Connolly's show, because he feels the same way about it. I spoke to Billy recently. You know, he's in good shape in his mind, but he can't obviously do what he was doing. And I was speaking to Cara the other day. She said, he is so jealous of you going to Australia, because he loves it here. And we do feel a kinship here that I don't think we get anywhere else, really.
1: Tracy from Bow Desert, one of my listeners, says she loves your songs. In fact, your song Big Tree, What Do You Know? She's been singing to a few trees over her lifetime.
0: Oh, well, that was a little song about a little boy and a little girl in the garden discovering each other, you know, like kiddies do.
1: Yep.
0: But it's also the bigger framework is the Adam and Eve story in the tree and being banished from the garden for misbehaviour. And that's slightly what the Big Tree song is about.
1: Apparently people play Streets of London as they play Monopoly, says Yvonne, one of my listeners.
0: I've never heard of that. That's a new one. Goodness me, yeah. One song suits most occasions, I think. Oh, that's amazing, that is, yeah.
1: Break a Leg, thanks so much for joining me this morning.
0: It's been a pleasure, Steve. Thank you very much.
1: Ralph McTell, he's playing here in Brisbane at the Old Museum this Thursday. So this Thursday the 7th, apparently you get tickets from ralphmctell.co.uk. Paul of Inogra says, I've seen Ralph in concert in Brisbane about five or six times over the years. One of my favourite songs of his is Mr. Connaughton. Paul, thanks very much. Yvonne, thank you for your message about the Monopoly Board. Let's go to news headlines with Maria Hatzakis. Maria, good morning.
2: Hello, Steve. Queensland Rail has blamed unions for major disruptions to the network in the state's southeast. About 270 services will be cut from today, with trains reduced to running every 15 minutes in peak times and every 30 minutes otherwise. Queensland Rail says 42 trains are unavailable due to a backlog of maintenance amid union industrial action. Mortgage holders are facing the prospect of another interest rate hike, with the Reserve Bank to hand down its decision this afternoon. The RBA is widely tipped to lift the official cash rate to 4.35%, partly due to surging inflation. A search is underway for people missing after a deadly boat accident off the New South Wales north coast. A rescue boat rolled trying to cross the bar at Ballina last night on its way to help a yacht in distress. Three people, including two marine rescue volunteers, have died, while four other people have made it to shore. Australia's foreign minister will travel to Fiji today to progress discussions on a new treaty aiming to strengthen strategic and economic ties. Fuel security will also be high on the agenda when Penny Wong meets with the Fijian Prime Minister as Pacific Islands grapple with supply chain disruptions and rising fuel costs amid the war in the Middle East. More news at 10.
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1: Still to come, how do you know when it's time to wrap up your business and where do you start when it comes to that? Thank you to Maggie of Brighton, says, we were busking recently and had a request for Streets of London as a song and we received $30 for it. Thanks, Ralph, says Maggie of Brighton. Maggie, thank you very much. And just to let you know that when it comes to public transport, on the Gold Coast, trams travelling in both directions are suspended from Southport and Cavill Avenue due to a traffic accident. Light rail replacement buses are being arranged to get you moving between Southport and Cavill Avenue stations. We've seen images of a car that has crashed into a tram on the coast. So just bear that in mind. Trams in both directions are suspended from Southport and Cavill Avenue due to this traffic accident.
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1: 25 to 10. This is the Bangles, Manic Monday on a Tuesday on 612 ABC Brisbane.

That's the Bangles and Manic Monday here on 612 ABC Brisbane. It was the Australian dream for many. Create a business, make money, be your own boss, and either pass it to the next generation or sell it for a profit. But with the rising cost of overheads, running a business in general, the paperwork, the endless working

0: joined by two guests that should be able to help. Maria Patarakis is business exit counsellor. Is a business exit counsellor. Maria, thanks for coming in.
1: My pleasure.
0: And Andy Opie Adams is a business exit marketing strategist and mentor. Andy Opie, thank you for joining me as well.
1: It's our pleasure.
0: Why do people get into business, first of all? What is the, I mean, it's an entrepreneurial, there's a spark, something magical in someone almost that says, yeah, I want to do this by myself. Mm. What is that?
1: Mm. There is that spark, but there's also a need for freedom.
0: Yeah.
1: And something that a business gives people that working for someone else doesn't is a sense of freedom over where they're heading.
0: Yeah. And the desire to be their own boss.
1: Absolutely.
0: To determine their own future to a certain extent.
1: Mm.
0: And that's a hard journey.
1: It can be a very hard journey and an emotional journey. And as you're getting older and getting ready to retire, perhaps, it's even more of an emotional journey because you've set up a life around this business that's so much part of your identity.
0: I have family members that were in business for themselves and they've been through all of the ups and downs and they sold their last business and I asked the question, I said, so how much did you sell the business for? And they said, we sold it at a loss. At a certain point came, they just wanted to get out. They were utterly shattered and exhausted and they almost didn't care anymore.
1: Absolutely.
2: And that's what we're afraid of, is that businesses do become tired. They no longer have that drive and they just do this knee-jerk reaction where they just suddenly decide, okay, let's sell. And if you liken it to the fact that if you were selling a house, you wouldn't just decide one week you're selling and just sell it right away. You would have to prepare because there were things that need to be done.
0: Yeah.
2: And it's the same for businesses. They don't realise that it's actually a 2 to 3 year process. And quite often, for some, it's even longer and for some, it can be faster, but they're just not prepared. And we're afraid for our community and our industries because it represents 21% of our business population that is over 60 right now. So
0: 21% of our what?
2: Queensland businesses.
0: Are over 60 years of age.
2: Yep. Correct.
1: Which translates to around 105,000 businesses.
2: And they employ over 1 million people.
1: Small business in general in Queensland is 1 million staff.
0: And whenever I speak to them about them having a go, despite politicians getting elected to say, we're going to fix this, we're going to fix that, all that ever happens is that they get more paperwork, more hurdles and more regulations. And they just go, what?
1: And it is a lot. Mm. And, you know, we can't control exactly what the government is going to put towards us as business owners, but what we can do is start early enough so that the process for getting ready to sell your business or get ready to retire is not as stressful. And in fact, if you do it early enough, it can be empowering. So you don't get to that point where you're over it. When you have someone come to look at your business to want to buy it, they get excited because you're still excited about your business. You're not spent.
0: I'll stick with you for a moment, Maria, if I may. So my family member, I asked them about this and they were on the verge of tears, you know, that there was, because they'd put so much into several businesses. Some of them had been great success. Some of them had been really troubled. You know, they'd been through all of the ups or downs. You know, they'd had the global financial crisis. They'd had banks, one bank I just will not deal with because they were so appalling to my family. All of the journey that a small business entrepreneur has to go through, they'd been through it all.
1: Mm-hmm.
0: And they had all of their personality, in a sense, invested.
1: Yeah.
0: In this. It's a personal relationship for many entrepreneurs, isn't it, in their business?
1: It is very personal. And if you're someone who is a community-driven business, someone who cares about their community, they care about their staff, they see the same people every day or every week, they're saying goodbye to that community, and that is very, very difficult to do.
0: Isn't it funny? This is my family member's story. They were giving things to homeless people. They were giving food and drink and, you know, they were really worried about some drug-addicted people and they were looking after them.
1: Mm.
0: You know, so they were loved by their community. But, you know, at the same time, they said, we just can't keep this up.
1: And that's why it's so important, because businesses are part of our community. They're not just out money-hungry people. They're people who care about where they are.
0: They sort of have been painted a bit like they're money-hungry. They're sort

0: this slight distaste for capitalism that if you want to make a profit, you're somehow suspect. Mm. And I find that it's an atmosphere in Australia that I find troubling personally. Do you feel that? Do you see that?
1: What I see in our local communities is business owners who really care about their community. Yeah. And I tend to focus on what I see. And one of the things that comes with that love for that community is then when you are thinking about leaving it, there is a resistance. And that's one of the things that's really important to work on, because that resistance can be the difference between you holding back too long and possibly closing your doors because you haven't prepared yourself for sale.
0: So perhaps you need to see a counsellor for business. What do you need to work on in a counselling session to prepare yourself mentally or psychologically for closing your business?
1: Well, one of the things is to really look at the things that you love about your business, the things that spark you, the values that you put into your business that allow your clients to love you and who you are and what you provide. Those things don't disappear because you walk away from your business one day and you sell it, or in the case if you close it. But what happens is those values then need to be prepared and implemented into your life after business. So the house analogy is a really good one. You don't prepare your house for sale and then not know where you're going to go and live.
0: Fair
1: right?
0: point. Yes.
1: So you need to have a vision of that life after business. And doing that helps to alleviate some of that resistance.
0: That's Maria Patarakis, Business Exit Counsellor. This is 612 ABC Brisbane. Let's go to Andiope Adams. Andiope Adams is Business Exit Marketing Strategist and a mentor. Andiope, let's go to strategy. How do you know that your business is fighting a losing battle?
2: Well, that's not a question we can answer, because it does depend on how they present to the marketplace. And one of the things about the psychology that Maria is bringing up and the marketing is people don't actually realise that the two are really deeply intertwined. Because if the values of your business are presented in a way where potential buyers can see it and understand your business, you're going to be more attractive to them. So this is where getting clear on why people know, love and trust your brand is really important. And there's three things that we think are extremely pivotal in communicating to your marketplace to make sure they understand the type of business you are.
0: What are those three things?
2: So, great question. The three things are your business persona. So it's how you make people feel when they come into your business. What sort of business do you have? Are you the kind of business that when people come in, you give them a fire, feisty, quick, efficient output in what you do? Or are you the kind of business that likes to handhold and nurture your clients and you're really slow about how you go about things? So it's a personality of your business, which is very, very intrinsically based on the fact that your no love and trust factor. Then the second thing is
0: You're right. The second point is
2: your business marketing messages. So that they are your fears and frustrations that your business, your clients feel.
0: Yep.
2: And covering them off. They're like your unique selling propositions, but based on psychology as well. So it's, again, based on how, what and why you service your clients, the things that you do that makes you very unique. And the third point, thank you, is your online saturation. So that is getting those consistent messages out everywhere. It's not about posting every day. It's not about saying I have the best prices and I am the best in the industry. It's about...
0: Because everyone says they're the best.
2: That's right.
0: Yeah, sorry, I cut you off. Sorry.
2: You have to differentiate.
0: So what's your point of difference?
2: Yeah, very much so. But putting that everywhere, if you can think of the fact that Google says that 46% of people will Google a business's details to find out more about them, think about your buyer. When they go to buy your business, if they Google you, what are they seeing?
0: Interesting point, which is worrying, because I'm told you can even buy good reviews on Google. There's companies that sell good reviews for businesses, which is troubling in my mind.
2: And that's why authenticity is so important, right? And getting your message through authentically and consistently. So if you have an authentic review and it is everywhere and you can see that person and they're real, it's about creating real no love and trust factor and real messages that are everywhere. So this is on your socials, this is on your directories, so like Google.

0: Oh, I'm not allowed to say.
1: No, go for your life. It's fine. It's
0: right. So business connected.
1: Unavoidable.
0: Yeah, so all the search engines. And then also the next point is all your AI, so your larger learning models. So having yourself present so that they're actually putting you in their citations and they're using you in their snippets and that you're actually appearing in these places. And it's not difficult. It's just about consistency and doing it on all those platforms so that it makes you look professional and credible so that people want your business because they're not just buying a business. Just like you're buying freedom, today people are also buying status.
1: My guest, you're hearing the voice of Andy Opie Adams, business expert, marketing strategist and mentor. So, Andy Opie, where do you start trying to shop your business to the market? So when you're saying you've done all those things, it's time to go. You want to sell it for whatever reason, profit or not. When do you start trying to shop your business to the market?
0: 2 to 3 years before you even start to think about it, you start to put it into place. And then you need to work out what your strategy are. There are a lot of strategies out there today. It's not like the old days where it was just brokers. People are finding other ways to actually sell their businesses. There are so many that I won't even start to talk about acquisitions.
1: There's a lot of business brokers out there. Are they worth the money?
0: Oh, absolutely, if you find the right one. I mean, it depends on your strategy. You have to go for what feels right for you and your business, and everybody is different. But at the end of the day, it's about what you're comfortable with. But there are a lot of strategies, and it is going to become increasingly harder for people to buy businesses because they are becoming more expensive.
1: Are banks lending?
0: That's a great question, and I'm not a specialist in there, but I know it can be difficult. There are ways to get lending.
1: Because they have been criticised in the past that they weren't lending for small business, and then they started to appear to try to correct that. I don't know if it actually
0: happened. Not the big banks.
1: Not the big banks.
0: Yeah, right. There's not a lot happening that we know of in the big banks, but more importantly is that business owners are also getting to the point where they're not letting go of their businesses. And this is another thing to think about, that if they don't let go of their businesses, then what happens if their business closes? And what they don't realise is there's actually a hard cost involved in closing a business. If you have staff, there are redundancies to pay out. There may be directors' loans to pay out. There are other things that they just haven't considered, and they really need to be speaking to accountants about that. And for finance, they'll be needing to speak to brokers. But there are businesses who say that they don't want to let their business go at all. They're going to be in it till they die. And then that mess is left for their family to deal with.
1: Great.
2: Yeah. While they're grieving, may we add.
1: While they're grieving.
2: So it's a care. It's something that you do because you care about your family, even if you want to be there to your very last breath. And if that's your sense of purpose, we don't encourage it. We understand it. We know that some people don't want to retire. There might also be different ways you can continue in your business where you don't have to do as much as you're doing now, but slowly find a way out.
1: I read a guy who's a sort of a risk guy from the United States called Nassim Nicholas Taleb, famous for The Black Swan. I actually think that's his least of his interesting books, The Skin in the Game. Is brilliant or anti-fragile. But he says that it's absolutely important that we have entrepreneurs. He's almost worried that people don't realise how important entrepreneurs are to Western democracies. You know, he keeps banging the drum about them and wants to find, I always sort of find his strategy is a way of encouraging them and helping them find their angle. So I want to ask you, what are you hearing from business at the moment here? What's the environment like? What are you hearing, good, bad or otherwise? Maria, I'll go to you first, if I may. Are you hearing much?
2: Look, there's no doubt that there's a lot of pressure.
1: What's word on the street is what
2: word
1: I'm asking. Word on the street.
2: Well, we were at the launch of Queensland Small Business Month on Friday, and a lot of the businesses there were saying they're doing it tough. But the reality is there's always been tough moments in business.
1: Sure. Yeah.
2: And the only way to protect yourself is to be ready.
1: Right.
2: Right?
1: Yeah.
2: And always work in your business, on your business, not just in your business. If you're not doing that on your business stuff, if you're not looking at your business and how to prepare it for different phases that it's going through, including its exit phase, then you could end up in a difficult situation. And can I also add, if you are so stressed out as you're heading towards exiting your business and it ends badly, the recovery emotional time for that can also impact not only you, but your family who were there to help you pick up the pieces.

0: Andy Opie, word on the street, what are you hearing?
1: Well, the thing to remember is that that business owners have to remember that they will be not only entrepreneurially able to pass this legacy on if they do. What they can do is they can look at a mentoring system where they can actually contribute to society moving forward and still stay connected to that business if it does give them a sense of identity. So it's important that they realise that it doesn't have to be the end. It can be the beginning of something really beautiful if they can support the new person that's taking over their business rather than seeing it close its doors.
0: I really appreciate both of you coming in. Thank you very much for your time.
2: Thank you.
1: Thank you.
0: You've heard the voices of Andy Opie Adams, business exit marketing strategist and mentor, and Maria Patarakis, business exit counsellor.
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